0: wisdom. And not only that, they tell you news. Like a lady rang up this morning. I'll just go through this. I know, where was she? Where was she, Kel? She was Cherie, I think. She was in Dalbeg. And she works in the bar at Townsville at the Greyhound course. And she said, you know, she likes that. And I said, well, apparently Greyhound racing at Wentworth Park in Sydney is closed. Wentworth Park is closed, not Greyhound racing, but Wentworth Park is. So of course, the powers that be, including Mr. Baird, tried to cancel Greyhound racing, much to their chagrin. Is that the right word? But Wentworth Park has been Greyhound racing forever, but that's closing, I think, in October, Kel told me, sometime in October. It'll be the last. And they're, of course, what are they building? Hotels and apartments and all that sort of stuff. It's in right in the middle of Sydney. But and I said that to her, and she said, yes, and they cancelled Greyhound racing in New Zealand, she said, and all the Greyhound trainers and stuff are up here in Townsville. I didn't know that, but there you go. Isn't it amazing? And what about smoking and money and all the money that the brouhaha that's been going on for years? All these, and I just wonder, and these people would be earning millions and millions of dollars, and they'd probably have it in suitcases. I don't know what they're doing with it. Does the tax people get onto them? I mean, rather than chasing ordinary Australians, there must be, I just think about suitcases and suitcases of money in houses and stuff. And criminal gangs are rampant in Australia, some, it seems to me. So where does all that money go? Does anyone get hold of that money? Do we find it? But it seems to be allowed to go on and on and on. That's the country we live in at the moment. G'day, this is Macca.
1: Fergus, you speak. Macca, how are you going?
0: Good. Oh, Fergus, how are you, Fergus? I met
1: good.
0: You
1: I've
0: some years ago, didn't I?
1: A couple of times, once yeah. in Elmira and once in Grafton. We spoke about building a monument in Cloncurry to celebrate the first flight.
0: So Hudson Fish and things, yeah.
1: Anyway, then we thought it would be nice to have a Qantas Heritage Trail, which will have a little monument at every town where the first flight landed, starting at Charleville, Tambo, Black, or Longreach, McKinley, Winton and Cloncurry. Well, these monuments are all up now, except for two in Tambo and Blackall.
0: Uh-huh.
1: But we're unveiling one in Charleville, at the Warrego Air Show, which is on next weekend at 1:30, and it will unveil the monument there. But every one of the monuments is dedicated to one of the original Qantas founders, and the Charva one that will be developed, it's dedicated to Paul McGuinness, who was the first pilot and a big donator to Qantas, and the one of the three founders.
0: Uh-huh.
1: And then the next one is to Arthur Baird at Tambo, dedicated to Arthur Baird, who was the engineer, and he actually built seven planes in Longreach, an amazing effort.
0: What's the Warrego Air Show like, mate? Is that a big deal or is it just small?
1: Yeah, a big show, I think, yes.
0: Is well, it?
1: I've never been there, but we'll be up there to unveil this monument
0: uh-huh.
1: at 1:30 on the next Saturday.
0: All right. Well, that'll be great, and I think it's a great thing you do too. Fergus Fish, ladies and gentlemen, is related to Sir Hudson Fish from Qantas days.
1: Well, yeah, that's going back a long way. Anyway, yes, but just these little monuments are going to tell the history of Qantas as it was in 1922, and a little bit of a history of the towns at that time, and. So we hope it'll help the tourist industry and help to keep the history of Qantas going. And so we unveiled the one in Cloncurry the other day. It was dedicated to Alexander Kennedy, the first Qantas passenger who donated £250 on the condition at 84 years old that he could be a passenger.
0: I wonder what they'd think of what's happened today and how aircraft and flying and everybody's flying all over the world in these huge planes, Fergus. They'd be mind-boggled, wouldn't they? They'd be boggled.
1: Yeah, well, that's quite amazing. Little McKinley, where I grew up, we've got a monument there. It was one of the best. It had three Qantas flights a week, and now there's 10 people living there, so it's quite extraordinary. It'll tell what it's people. It'll be there forever, and hopefully McKinley will still be there, but maybe not. That's where the walkabout pub is.
0: All right.
1: But this monument will be there to say what McKinley was like. 50 people and two pubs and the shops and all sorts of things in 1922. So it'll be interesting in that way, a lot of history. Yes.
0: See you at the Warrego Air Show. Good on you, Fergus. Thank you.
1: Right, thanks, Macca. We might see you one day down there.
0: Okay, mate. Bye.
1: All the best. Bye.
0: Bye.
2: There's a radio show with a bloke that you know.
0: G'day, this is Macca, and this coming week I'm on the road through Narandra and Hay and Mildura and heading to Renmark on the banks of the mighty Murray. Last time I was in Renmark, a bloke brought a snake in, and there were pickers and packers and growers and travellers. If you're around the Riverland next Sunday morning, come along and say g'day. Talk to Australia. I'd love to see you.
2: Get on with it, Macca.
0: He did. He brought a snake in. I remember. I think it was a python. And he had it wrapped around his... kept me distance. And it was, I'll tell you when it was about 1990, I'd say, and I didn't have a radio mic. We started doing the program inside in the studio, and by the time we got to about 8:30 or 9, there was a crowd outside, so I thought I'd better go out and say g'day, because sometimes you used to see people doing radio programs in a van or something, and there's people outside, and then people are just ignoring them, and they're going on talking, and I was like, well, no, these people have come to see you, better go and talk to them. So I went outside on a long lead because there was no radio mics in those days. It was 1990. Sounds like it forever, but it just seems like yesterday to me. So I went outside and talked to them. But that's the first and last time we were there, and it was only sort of... So this coming Sunday, we'll be in the park there, right near the ABC. It's on the bend of the beautiful Murray. There was a lovely lady there. What was her name? Kel Joan or... I think it was Joan, and I arrived there one day. This is much later, about 20 years ago, in 2000 or something. And we went there, and I said hello. And somebody had told me to go and talk to her because she had some emus in a paddock with some sheep, and she said the emus used to round up the sheep, so the emus would push the sheep over into the corner so they keep away from them. Very clever birds, the emu. Anyway, and she said, you look tired, Ian. Sit down and I'll get you some stinging nettle tea. And I thought, oh, groan. But she said, it's very good for stress. So I had some stinging nettle tea, and it was, I can't say it was, anyway. But people have teas, Anyway, that was my last experience in Renmark. So if you're around the place, whether you're in Loxton or Wakery or Bury or wherever, around the place, or even further, if you're on the road, take a detour into Renmark and come and say g'day. You might be on the road to Adelaide, because I'm going to Adelaide on the Thursday. We'll be at the ABC stand at the Adelaide show. That's the Jubilee Pavilion. I'll be there about lunchtime, so come and say g'day there. And we'll talk to you. It'd be lovely to see you, I think. And I'll be driving. I love driving across the Hay Plain and through Balranald and Mildura. I usually stop and get an orange, but don't take them across the border because you'll get stung. They'll hit you. So I won't do that. I'll just buy one and have it eaten by the time I get to the border. And number's 1300 700 222. G'day, this is Macca.
3: G'day, Macca. It's Jane and Rob.
0: G'day, Jane and Rob. Rod. Whatever.
3: R-O-B.
0: R-O-B, yep. What's happening? Where are you? What are you doing?
3: Well, we've just pulled over. We're on a road trip around the place for the best sausage and black beer. And we're on our way home now.
0: You're not. Tell me, really? Say that again.
3: Yeah, dead set. The best sausage you can find from a good butcher and a good cold draft black beer.
0: Well, I mean, is there anything else in life, really, Joan?
3: No.
0: And there isn't?
3: No.
0: And tell us... What have you found?
3: All right. Well, hell's bells. We stopped the first night up at Nendigully, and we didn't get a sausage there because we found the pub. So that was all right.
0: Yeah.
3: That was really good.
0: Yeah.
3: Really good. But that wasn't the best black beer. We haven't found a great black beer this trip, not to beat Gunning down south anyway.
0: So how far do you go on this? Well, it's a sort of, what is it? It's like how far do you go in your travels?
3: Oh, well, we've only been away 6 nights, but we try to cram everything in because we've got to do it between harvest and all that sort of stuff. Work gets in the way. But anyway, we try to cram it in when we can.
0: Harvest, is this cane harvest or wheat harvest or what?
3: No, this is, well, he's about to start sowing, but then there'll be wheat and, you know, it goes to chick

0: Do you know?
1: That'd be interesting. I mean, I've got a lot of age on me now, but Dad brought me up trying them and to be a connoisseur. And the best one we've had on this trip has been up Longreach. They were fantastic.
0: Really?
1: Yeah, yeah.
0: Well, and what, the local butchers?
1: Yeah, bluegrass meat.
0: Well, there you go. It's a long way to go for most of us for a sausage, but, I mean, you know, some would say it's worth it.
1: Absolutely. Mm. Absolutely. Yep, always puts a smile on your face, and it's something that's just, you know, grassroots, basic, you know, no frills and flounces, all good.
0: How's life on the land, Jane and Rob?
1: Oh,
2: bloody dry, Mark, at the moment.
0: Yeah, well, isn't it amazing? It's dry and it's going to be dry, and yet there's been such monstrous amounts of rain in various parts of Australia, but there you go. You've got a crop.
2: We need a bit more, but...
0: Yeah.
2: We need a little bit more to top everything up, but if we get it, we get it. If not, well, we just put up with it, don't we?
1: Yeah, you sell a bit of cattle and you kill a few sheep and you live like that.
0: And then you go on the road and find a good sausage and a good draft. Where's the best draft beer you've had?
1: Oh, Gunning. On our last trip, we had a quick trip down that way, and because Dad had a pub down south, and then we pulled up to Gunning. I'm doing all the talking, aren't I, Doc?
2: Yeah, that's right.
1: And the best black beer was Gunning. Fantastic. So we had to stay a couple of nights there.
0: Oh, Jane and Rob, that'd be... I get calls here... all morning from all sorts of places. Brian rang from the rodeo. He'd just been to the rodeo at... Bolin, and that sounded like a great day. He said, you cross over the creek here. He said, you cross over the creek, he said, and you're in another world. And there's no bureaucracy here, no red tape, you know. And it's true, isn't it? It's true.
1: Yes. Yeah, got to get away from it. You got to forget the phones. I mean, we had no reception where we were last night. Rob just likes to go off-road, you know. Seriously, I'm talking off-road, where I'm starting to think where the yow is and everything like that.
0: And I go off topic, you know, really quickly too. That's my great fault. We're going to Renmark on the weekend, next weekend, and last time we were through a place, I think, where was it, Kel? Near there. Loxton, they had these things called Nuguri burgers, and they were just unbelievable. I mean, they were as good as your best sausages, I'd say.
1: What's it made of, though?
0: Well, it's just a hamburger, of course, of some sort, but it's called a Nuguri burger. But somebody, when I got hold of it, I opened the packet. It was in a little packet. I think Rotary or somebody was selling them there, you know, to make money for the local community. Nuguri, but I don't even know how you spell it. But when I opened the packet,
1: it's not an animal.
0: No, it's not. No, but they were lovely. So it's nothing like finding. See, I went through Mittagong the other day and I found this cake shop. Oh, mate, it was just fantastic.
1: Awesome.
0: And it's like a little. It's like finding, if you're a prospector, I suppose, it's finding a little nugget, isn't it? I mean, because
1: Come to our farm. I'll make you a good cake, sponge cake.
0: All right. Yeah, that sounds like it. And where are you in Tallwood?
1: No, you're
0: at Tallwood now.
1: At the moment, but we've got a little farm south of Moree on the Gwydir River.
0: All right. That sounds lovely.
1: Yeah, southeast. You just told me.
0: Jane and Rob, it's great to talk to you. Dead set. And
1: you too. Happy Father's Day.
0: Yeah, we'll see you on the banks of the Gwydir.
1: Oh, hell yeah.
2: You will, Macca.
0: Okay. I will.
2: Those no Nagura burger don't stick to you like the Nagura burrs do.
0: No, well, that's exactly right. I thought you were going to say they got burrs in the hamburgers. No, they were really nice burgers. But, yeah, there you go. All right.
1: All right, mate.
0: See ya.
2: Have a good day.
0: No, nice to talk to you both. See ya. Bye. G'day, this is Macca.
3: Yeah, g'day, Macca. Brett Lamont from Groot Island, mate. How you going?
0: Brett, I'm all right. How's things on Groot?
3: Yeah, beautiful, mate. Beautiful day. The sea's nice and flat and nice calm breeze. So thought I'd ring up and wish all working fathers happy Father's Day, mate. Just a few of us out here.
0: There'd be a lot of working fathers all around the place. What do you do on Groot?
3: I work in the mines. So, I'm up here for a swing and then home to the family so the kids are listening.
0: Tell people what they might mine on Groot Island, mate.
3: Manganese, mate. So, it's a large manganese mine. So, very important to the community.
0: A lot of people.

0: people work there?
1: Yeah, quite a few. It's a lot of locals and then FIFO as well.
0: Uh-huh. And how long have you been doing that?
1: A bit over a year, mate. So, I love it. It's a beautiful spot to work and it's amazing. Amazing what you get to see here.
0: Well, exactly. I mean, you're like, as I said about bloke out of Bolin, you're on another planet there, really, aren't you, you know?
1: Yeah, absolutely, and you get to see a lot and experience a lot of local culture, which is amazing. And actually, listen to that last call, mate. My first job was picking the Guruburra out of soybean paddocks as a young school kid. So it was a terrible job.
0: Well, you've advanced, haven't you, Brett? You've got, do you go fishing up there? I suppose that's beauty, isn't it?
1: Mate, unfortunately, because I work all the whole time I'm here, but I live in Prossy, so not too far from the water there either. So
0: it's nice to live in. I think I landed at Groote Eylandt one morning. That's about as close as I've got. I didn't, because the plane landed there for some reason, pick up or drop off at something, and then we went on our way. So I didn't get to see Groote Eylandt, but. What's a lot of people live there?
1: Yeah, it's not a big community, but there is a resort here as well. So they're sort of picking up a little bit more on the way of tourism. So fishing's amazing up here. It's the guys who do live here, they've got a pretty good life.
0: Oh, it'd be lovely. It's just, I remember when I was younger, I went to, I did a big country program with, I forget who the boys were, Paul Davies, I think, and... Peter Lipscomb, and we went to a crocodile farm in the Cape, and I'd never been anywhere like that before, and you just walked along the seashore, and you know, you're miles from anywhere, and it's just a local community there. It was at Edward River, I think it was, and just amazing. I'll never forget it. I was only young, but and they had a crocodile farm. It's probably not there anymore, but it was just amazing. And be just like, and I, you know, flew in over Groote. It's the same sort of, it's different area up there, isn't it? Completely different from other parts of Australia.
1: Yeah, it's amazing, mate. Look, I've been lucky with my work. I've travelled all over Australia, and Australia's a good place to do that. And but up here, the bird calls are different. The foliage is different. It's just, it is, you really feel like you're in a different place.
0: Brett, nice to talk to you. I'll see you in Prossy sometime, eh?
1: Maybe. Yeah, thanks, mate. Take it easy.
0: All right. Good on you, mate. Bye.
1: Cheers, mate.
0: Guess what? This morning, Mackenzie May rang. She did. If it was-

0: Oh, what a good little song. Why isn't that being played on the radio? Remember when they used to play songs on the radio? On the program this morning, Grant, I'll tell you something. Grant ran from a phone box in Birdsville because that's just finished. Ian was near Foster and there's a big rugby match on in Sydney today and the grand final, the main grand final of the Shoot Shield was on yesterday, won by Eastern Suburbs. Chris was in Mackay. He goes cycling. He does 80 Ks usually on the weekend round Mackay on his little bicycle, just a ordinary push bike, not an e-bike. There's not stacks of bikes laying all over the place in, oh, well, I don't think there is in Mackay. But he was in the middle of the cane fields. He said the cane season's in full swing. Pete was out of Renmark heading to Darwin and he said the crocodiles everywhere. He's got a little place just out of Darwin, you know, an hour or so out of Darwin. He sits by the billabong and he has a fish, but he puts them back. But crocodiles, he said he's never seen so hundreds of crocodiles. He went to one place and then he went to another place. Hundreds of crocodiles. The ban on crocodile shooting, because they used to have, and Americans and all sorts of people used to come, they'd go on safaris and they'd, you know, with 303s and shoot crocodiles. And it was thought that crocodiles were endangered at that time. So in 74, Harry Messel and others had pushed for a ban on crocodiles. So there's been since 74. And now they don't really have any predators. Maybe the eggs do. You know, maybe a goanna or so might get an egg or so. But they don't have any natural predators. You wouldn't be taking on a crocodile. So I don't know the actual numbers or whatever, but there's a lot of crocodiles around the place. Gary was in Sandy Hollow. What was he doing in Sandy Hollow? I can't remember. Patrick was in Ebenezer. They had storms, nothing. And Brian was had been at the rodeo at Bullen. I'd love to. And I said to him, it'd be lovely if we could do our program at Bullen at the rodeo next year. Jimmy Cosgrove is a army, was an army chaplain, and now he lives out of a caravan and he travels around and he volunteers at local churches. And where is, do you remember where he's going to be this morning, Antonia? Cunnamulla? No. Where was he going to be this morning? In the Anglican church there, I've forgotten, see. But anyway, Cunnamulla? Was it? Anyway, we can turn up to him if he's not there. Don't worry, go to church. Yeah, well, Kevin was cycling around Vietnam on his motorbike, and he said he was having a lovely time. Corey was in Miles. He's an engineer, young bloke from Brisbane, and he's out there fixing up the pumps on the coal seam gas. Well, they pump a lot of water out of Graham Cottrell from Need to Feed. They're up at Glen Innes. They've had a hay run because they've had terrible drought up there, and Cooper was in Colorado. He's a young bloke from Perth, but he's a bagpiper. He's over there. They're having a tattoo. Adrian was bemoaning the fact that the Newcastle Jazz Festival was cancelled because all the musicians had to give their details of their super because they had to pay super. And we were just saying that there's not nearly as much music around the place because, well, you know, the cost of everything. You go to a place where people sell food and serve food. They've got chefs and they've got waiters and they've got people who look after the place and clean it. There's no money left. So music's taken a backward step and I don't know. It'd be your call. But there was nothing like going to a restaurant where there was a lovely band. I went to a band years ago, a restaurant in Sydney, and I was only young, and it was called The Coachman. And there was this lovely little band, Filipinos, and they were just fantastic. It was lovely. I'll never forget it. And thank you for being part of the program. I'd love to see you in Renmark next Sunday morning, or we'll be in the pavilion at the Royal Show in Adelaide. It's a lovely show, the Royal Show, the Jubilee Pavilion. G'day, this is Macca.
1: Hey, Macca, how are you going?
0: Good, thank you.
1: You've got Greg and Sally.
0: Yes, Greg and Sally. Tell me quickly.
1: We're on the road. We've travelled over from Singleton, Western Australia, and we're currently in Maree. Had a spectacular flight over Lake Eyre yesterday.
0: Oh, everybody's doing it. There's a lot of people there in Maree.
1: Yeah, there is. There's quite a few caravans on the road. Fabulous hotel there, the historic Maree Hotel. And to see the lake at its fullest in 37 years was quite incredible. It really is a spectacular sight to see.
0: I'll bet. Oh, and did you go to William Creek?
1: No, we're not heading up that far. We're on a bit of a time limit. Our ultimate destination is Tasmania for my husband's naval reunion. He was in the Navy in the 1970s. And he catches up and has a reunion with his mates every 2 years.
0: We've got to go soon. Just give me a reflection of what you saw when you flew over. What were you thinking when you flew over Lake Eyre?
1: The vastness of it is one thing, but the colours and the shapes and the lines, the river systems, it is spectacular. It's something that I don't think you'd see in any other country. We were low enough to see pelicans flying. It really was a wonderful sight.
0: Oh, good on you, Shelley. They called it the dead heart, but it's not at the moment. Good on you. Lovely to talk to you. I've got to fly, but thank you. Thank you for your call.
1: Take care, Macca. Happy Father's Day.
0: Happy Father's Day to you too. Stay tuned on ABC Local Radio. Always a lovely morning. See you in Renmark.
2: Thanks, Macca. Jason Chong with you now, live from the Royal Adelaide Show. For the next 2 hours, if you can't be here, let me bring the show to you. Waiting in the wings right now, I have competition-grade guinea pigs. I've got miniature drag racing. I'm going to be joined live on stage by Costa Georgiadis from Gardening Australia. And Sophie Thompson is going to be here as well, answering gardening questions from everyone in the audience with us here, as well as you at home if you want to give us a call. We are at the ABC stage in the Jubilee Pavilion. And if you want to find out, if you want to see Sophie's garden, it's just on the other side of the Batmobile that I can look at right now. So there's lots to see and do here at the show. We will see you after the news.
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4: Richard Davies with ABC News. Social media companies will be required to give users a choice to turn off their algorithms under draft laws to be unveiled by the government this week. The long-awaited digital duty of care legislation would place the onus on tech giants to identify and mitigate risks on their platforms and prevent the sharing of harmful content. Companies that breach the law would face fines of more than $100 million. Opposition frontbencher John O'Dunham says he's willing to consider measures which tackle online harm, but he wants to see the details.
5: It is a new world online, and the way the platforms operate and use data and compile or curate your viewing stream, what comes onto your feed, is something that, of course, we do need to look at closely.
4: Police are investigating a suspicious fire in a North Adelaide convenience store early this morning. Just after 3:15, emergency services were called to the store on O'Connell Street to extinguish a significant fire. Police say the business was extensively damaged and a car was seen driving away from the area soon after the fire started. Police are asking any witnesses to contact Crime Stoppers. Russian President Vladimir Putin has met with US envoy Steve Witkoff and Jared Kushner for renewed talks on ending Russia's war in Ukraine. The three-hour meeting ended without an announcement of any breakthrough. The US envoys will now head to Kyiv for talks with Ukrainian President Volodymyr Zelensky. Mr. Witkoff has thanked Mr. Putin for agreeing to hold off on attacks on Ukraine's capital while they make their trip.
6: I want to thank you for endorsing the no-shoot policy in Kiev and in Moscow for these 3 days that allowed us to be able to come here in a safe manner.
4: Residents and business owners in flood-hit Nepal are returning to some areas to try to salvage what they can from the rubble and debris. Their efforts have been complicated by the massive damage caused by the disaster, with more than 40 bridges having collapsed and rivers swelling unpredictably. At least 1,300 people have died and more than 5,000 remain missing, including 36 Australians. Bishwa Raj Prasad is a shopkeeper in one of the hardest hit communities in Nuwakot district and says they've lost everything.
7: We've lived in this place for 30 years. We had a clothing shop here. Everything went into the river. Nothing is left. The river had left a few pieces of clothing near the roadside. I'm thinking they might be useful in the coming days. I am washing them.
4: Thousands of protesters have taken to the streets in the German state of Saxony-Anhalt a day ahead of elections that could see the far-right AfD win power for the first time. The demonstrators marched to show their support for democracy, diversity and solidarity, as the BBC's Jessica Parker reports.
8: This is being seen as an election that isn't just about what happens in Saxony-Anhalt, but it is about the far right potentially having a significant level of power for the first time in post-war Germany. You can find different perspectives, certainly passionately expressed on both sides, and expressions of fear on both sides. Fear from AfD supporters if there isn't change and they feel insecure in modern Germany, and fear from people who think that an AfD government in Saxony-Anhalt is a dark moment for the country.
4: In the AFL, Adelaide will take on the Brisbane Lions in the semi-finals after a hard-fought 22-point win over the Western Bulldogs in their elimination final at Adelaide Oval. The scores were level at the main break before the home side took control in the third and broke away, winning 14-6-90 to 9-14-68. Josh Rochelli starred with 3 goals, while Isaac Rankin finished 23 disposals and 2 goals. Crow star Darcy Fogarty told ABC Sport his side will gain plenty of confidence from the win.
9: We knew they were obviously a really good side and they were going to come pretty hard and it was going to be a tough fight all night. So to get over the line and play the sort of footy we did, it's a lot of relief, builds a lot of confidence. As we played out, we know we can. And then, a lot of joy in the rooms now.
4: And before that win, the Swans earned a week off and a home preliminary final after they upset Brisbane by 53 points at the SCG. Checking South Australia's weather, isolated light showers about the southern agricultural area, isolated showers and thunderstorms developing in the far west later. Port Lincoln 17, Port Pirie and Renmark 19, Mount Gambier 15, Broken Hill 18. Adelaide partly cloudy, a top of 17, it's currently 13.5. Tomorrow, partly cloudy with a top of 18. Tuesday and Wednesday, partly cloudy, 17. Thursday, the sun arrives with a top of 19. Friday, mostly sunny, 21. Saturday, 24. ABC.
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2: Good morning, Jason Chong with you from the ABC stage in the Jubilee Pavilion at the Royal Adelaide Show. If you're heading to the show today, I'm going to be here till midday, but wherever you're heading, whenever you're heading to the show, there's going to be loads happening here at the ABC stage. So please drop past for a visit. There's lots of comfy seats I can see in front of me. There's giveaways to the side. There is even, on the other side of this column, free places to charge your phone, which is a must do at some points during the show. Although if your phone needs charging at 10 o'clock in the morning, you need to lay off the apps first thing when you wake up. On the stage and on your radio today, we are bringing you the best the show has to offer. The guinea pig judging is on today. Cavies. I need to start calling them cavies. I feel like I might be just calling them the wrong thing. Anyway, we have guinea pigs on the stage next. I can see in front of me a couple of hairy guests to cuddle. Speaking of, we have Australia's favouritest hairy guest to cuddle very soon. Gardening Australia's Costa Georgiadis is going to be here on stage with me, telling me all the wonderful things that he has already discovered on day two of the show. Sophie Thompson's show garden is also just over there on the other side of the inflatable submarine and Batmobile and jams. I had a quick look this morning. It looks fantastic. She is going to be here to do some talk about gardening, answering questions from the audience here at the show, and also taking your calls if you're not here with us as well. It's good. It's bustling already, the show. There was a little bit of... I had to drop my mum

0: front. She came in with me today, and I had to drop her at the front. There was quite a big line, and then it started raining, and I just whipped in here with my media pass, and I feel very bad. I think I saw her before. I'm not sure. I'll have to see if she's soggy when I do catch up with her. Anyway, it's not about mums today. Happy Father's Day to all the dads and father figures out there. How did you make out this morning? Is your bed full of crumbs? Is your doona got coffee stains all over it now? And more importantly, what did you get? Socks? Handmade keyring? Just a card? And maybe your kids forgot? I'd love to know. Let me know. You can give us a call. 1-300-222-891 about that or anything else on the show today. You can also text us 0467-922-891. Let me know how you made out on Father's Day, if you were lucky enough to celebrate. I have Father's Day celebrations later this afternoon, so I've only got about 15 minutes here at the show after Talkback Gardening ends with Sophie Thompson. How should I spend it? How would you spend it? How would you spend 15 minutes at the show? Do you get a Dagwood dog and call it a day? Do you go on a show ride? Selfie with an alpaca? I might end up cuddling a cavy in a second. I've only got time for one thing, so I need you to let me know what it needs to be. That is your job, I guess, on the text line today. 0467-922-891. 15 minutes of the show. How do you spend it? Okay, let's get into the program, though. I never had a guinea pig as a pet. Did you? If you did, was yours worthy of a blue ribbon? The cavy competition at the Royal Show takes centre stage today, and the claws are out. Alfred Asenya is the club secretary at the South Australian Cavy Club. Hello, mate. How are you doing?
1: I'm good, thank you. Thanks for having me in here.
0: Thanks so much for coming in. You've got four things that you've... Are there four?
1: There's three.
0: There's three. And so these are cavies. Yes. I called them guinea pigs before. Does that make you want to throttle me?
1: Well, not really. It's a common name of it.
0: Okay.
1: We normally call it as cavies.
0: Cavies?
1: Yeah, cavies. Oh. So cavies is really the kind of like the scientific name of it. But again, you know, in the show ring pedigree world, we call them properly as cavies.
0: Right. Okay, so it's not like I'm not being racist.
1: No,
0: you
1: no,
0: might say
1: right.
0: guinea pigs.
1: Yeah,
0: okay,
1: cool. Yeah, that's a common name, so it should be all right.
0: All right.
1: You're right.
0: So, you've got three in front of you now. These are yours.
1: Yes.
0: How many cavies have you had over the journey?
1: Should I count them? And I've got a lot.
0: A lot?
1: So at least, yeah. I don't know, I probably have at one point 60 cavies. 60, one, right?
0: 60?
1: Yes.
0: Right, okay, that's yep. more than I thought you would say.
1: Yep.
0: Do they all have names?
1: Well, some of them, but some majority of them don't.
0: Okay, right.
1: Yeah. I can't remember all of them all at once.
0: Yeah, I can imagine, yeah. And so, like, is this something you had growing up as a child?
1: Yes, yeah.
0: Okay.
1: So ever since I was a child, I always have like animals around me, and I grew up in kind of like a farm in a way.
0: Yep.
1: Guinea pigs are always like in my life.
0: Right.
1: Yep. So from the start, really. But I've never really been into a pedigree showing type of the cavy world, not until probably six years ago.
0: Okay. Yeah. And at the show, cavies, are they competition cavies being shown alongside people's pets, or Is it like really high end?
1: Well, no, absolutely. We welcome every single one.
0: Okay.
1: So, you know, pet KVs and the pedigree KVs, we welcome them all. So we do have in the South Australian KV Club, we have shows every single month.
0: Yeah.
1: At the Salisbury East neighborhood. So it normally starts at 10 and everyone is welcome.
0: Okay.
1: Everyone, yep.
0: Do you have to bring one on your first night, or do you rather people don't bring them?
1: Well, bring them,
0: okay.
1: Because we also educate, actually, what we do in there. So when the member of the public bring their KVs, they have tons of questions.
0: Mm.
1: We're actually there to help them out. It comes to, like, animal care, you know, how to really properly care of their KVs and other questions like that. Normally, you know, how to trim the nails, because sometimes,
0: yes.
1: You know, at home, the pet owner is kind of like afraid to trim the nails because, you know, you might accidentally
0: the
1: blood. Yeah, that's
0: yeah.
1: Right. And you don't really want that to happen because the cavies will get stressed out.
0: Yeah.
1: So normally they come in there and then, yeah, we help them out.
0: Nice.
1: Yeah.
0: Okay.
1: Yeah.
0: So over the, I feel like I'm going to make you angry with this
1: yeah.
0: one.
1: What?
0: I watch a lot of reels on social media. The capybara is
1: yeah.
0: giant popularity. Are they a form of cavy?
1: Yeah, so they're on the same kind of like a family.

0: Yes.
1: Scavies, but they're obviously the bigger version of them.
0: Right.
1: yeah, and we can't obviously own them, but yes, definitely in the same family.
0: Okay, so they're not in competition?
1: We can't even have them here. Okay. No, definitely.
0: I just feel like, you know, there would be a lineup outside your pavilion if you're allowed to.
1: I can imagine. Yes, that's right. If we can bring them in, hopefully our government will let us, but...
0: I mean, I've seen some pretty convincing costumes out there. If you just got, like, some of the breeders' kids dressed up, running around in a pen.
1: That probably would do. No, I just imagine them, that they're a little capybara running around with amongst with other domesticated or cavies that we have. Yeah.
0: Okay, so we have three in front of us.
1: Yes.
0: Can we see?
1: Yes, definitely. I can bring
0: them. Yeah, I'll hold that for you.
1: No worries, yeah.
0: Very good. They've been very nice. We actually put them, for those of you listening at home, we've put a microphone on top of their cage to see if they were chirping, but they all seem like they're asleep. So you've got them, let me hold this for you.
1: Okay.
0: Yeah. You've got like little tents that they live in.
1: Yeah, so because they're prey animals, so they need to be kind of like feeling secured.
0: Yes.
1: So you need to have a little like home for them, a little bit where they can kind of like feel safe. Mm. Yep. All right, so
0: who
1: this one that I was actually going to bring is a called Baldwin.
0: Baldwin?
1: Yep, so it's a new, it's a breed kind of like in the process. Mm-hmm. The standard's being written at the moment. It's a spontaneous mutation that happens here in Australia. But for the past couple of years, the mutations is not really a good one. So
0: okay.
1: They're not really... breeding after that. So, but recently for the past, correct me if I'm wrong, for the past at least 2 years, there's a good genetic spontaneous mutation that happened, which is that Baldwin again, and it's pretty good and pretty healthy, but yeah, the breeders are still working on them.
0: Right. So this is a new breed that's only in
1: standard,
0: Australia?
1: Only, they have it in the US already, but in Australia, I'm not sure if you... know that we can't really import any at all.
0: Yeah.
1: We're not allowed. So what we have here is what we have here.
0: Yeah.
1: So we're just kind of like waiting for those mutations to happen.
0: Right.
1: And then we're like, okay, well, that's the mutation that we're waiting for like so many years. And now it's here. And we kind of like perpetuate from that, breed healthy ones. And then, just go from it.
0: Okay. Alfred Senya from the KV / Guinea Pig Society is here, the club. Bringing us it is a Baldwin. It's a little, it looks like a bat.
1: Yes, so it is a Baldwin. You can have a touch of it. It's fine. Yeah.
0: Hello.
1: So you can,
0: it's
1: really warm, so they feel really warm.
0: Yeah.
1: Yep.
0: My friend had a hairless cat and they're very snuggly, right? Because they need your body warmth.
1: That's right, yeah.
0: Right.
1: So,
0: what do we think about a hairless guinea pig? Thumbs up or thumbs up. We're getting a shaking of the head from someone taking some photos. Okay.
1: Some other ones can't decide yet.
0: It looks like a tiny hippopotamus.
1: That's right. Yeah, that's right. So a majority of the member of the public actually says, you got a hippopotamus.
0: Yes.
1: So that's basically, the kind of like a common description of them. And then people would know, that's a Baldwin.
0: Okay. lovely. Well, it's very sweet. They've got such cute faces.
1: Yeah.
0: It does look like a hippo. That's amazing.
1: It looks like a hippo.
0: Okay, so it's a new breed. So what is? How do you know if this is a better Baldwin than it's the Alec or the Stephen of the Baldwins?
1: That's right. Where, for instance, this specific mutation, we managed to actually perpetuate it or breed them.
0: Right.
1: So they don't die off.
0: Okay.
1: Normally, you know, in the, let's say in the wild, right? Selection of the fittest. So if you're not really that, as fit, then obviously naturally you're not going to continue on. So with this line of the Baldwin that came up, it's pretty good and pretty healthy. And keep going. Yeah. Yep. Pretty good and pretty healthy.
0: I mean, the fluffy ones are cute, but this one is just, it's amazing.
1: Yeah. Well, the good thing about the Baldwin is that, the amazing thing about them, I think, is because they're actually born with a fur.
0: Oh, they lose it.
1: Yep, they lose it within at least like from 2 to 5 days. They'll start losing their fur.
0: Mm.
1: Normally it starts with the eye and then the nose, and then it just from the head all the way down.
0: Looks like they're taking off a fur.
1: Yeah, that's right. Yeah, up to like, that's right.
0: Very glamorous. I love
1: that's
0: it.
1: Right. Like,
0: well, if people wanted to come and see, does this one have a name?
1: Paddington.
0: Lovely. Okay.
1: His name is Paddington.
0: Right. If you would like to see Paddington, the hairless cavy, the bald one, are you guys there at the in the cavy area
1: yes.
0: the whole show?
1: The whole day, yes.
0: Okay. Other days or just today?
1: Just today.
0: Just today, okay. Just today, yeah. So go and see him. He's very, very cute. Alfred, you're very, very cute too. I don't want to say
1: you.
0: That you're not cute.
1: I think I just said that.
0: But if I could only take one of you home, I think you'd be staying here.
1: Yeah, cool.
0: Thank you so much for having a chat. And it's been lovely to meet you. Yeah. Lovely to meet you too, Paddington. All right. Go and meet Paddington. He is going to be at the Cavi area, which is by where the show dogs and the STEM things is as well. Right. In just a couple of seconds, I'm going to be joined on stage by someone with a lot more hair than Paddington. Costa Georgiadis from Guarding Australia is going to be joining me.
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0: I'm still buzzing a little bit from meeting Paddington. He's slowly exiting the stage with his entourage of two more normal guinea pigs with hair on them. Alfred was just saying that they are not available to the public yet because they're such a new breed. So if you are heading to the show today, make sure you go and say hi to Paddington over at the Cavi area. Thanks so much, mate. Right. It is lovely to be back at the show. I managed to get here every year. And for the first time ever, I have something in competition, which I'm very excited about. All the ABC presenters have put together jars of jam and chutney and things. And I've seen my jar in the competition thing. It hasn't been judged yet, so I'm not sure if it's any good. But I made a jam. You can come and see it. I think the ninth is like 3 days away. I've no idea if my jam's going to be good by then because I made it last week. Anyway, I will, I guess, tell you next week if I get a blue ribbon or not. I've only got like four people to beat. So this might be the best chance I ever have. Right. He is one of Australia's most beloved TV personalities. The only thing bigger than his beard is that great big smile on his face. From Guarding Australia, it is Costa Georgiadis. Hello, mate.
4: What a pleasure to be here.
0: Yeah, lovely to see you again.
4: I just was listening to what you were saying about the jams. And what flavour did you produce?
0: It had to be SA in a jar. So we have two footy teams, the Crows and the Power. And the Power fans always say, can the pear? So I got Adelaide Hills pears.
4: Ooh.
0: And then I got some mint from my mum's garden. And I got some limes from my garden. So pear, lime and mint. And then this is going to anger some people. Oh. But I divided the jam into three things. And I made them crow's colours. And so I've layered the pear jam in crow's colours. So it is both SA teams in one jar. Which is very un-South Australian, but I'm trying to appeal to the masses.
4: Yeah, there could be some genetic sort of confusion there.
0: Yeah.
4: Because the two don't go together.
0: Yes. Like, I might have to put some gin in
4: there. There's polarity.
0: Yeah.
4: You might open the jar and it explodes.
0: What if this is the thing that brings us all together? You know?
4: I like that thinking.
0: You were just drawing on a garden.
4: Oh, yes, because I just got the best hug of the day from Luca over there.
0: There's hey, Luca.
4: And his sister Tabitha.
0: All right, Tabitha.
4: And she's very busy farming teeth. As
0: yes.
4: You can see, she's a tooth farmer.
0: Well, she's got one paddock at the front's not doing
4: yeah,
0: it well.
4: Yeah, the front paddock is fallow because the new crop is about to pop up.
0: You've got to rotate your crops.
4: And she's with Grandma and Mum, and they're having a great day. And so I signed a Guarding Australia magazine for Luca and Tabitha, and it's a great addition because it's all about, bringing birds into your backyard, which I thought would be fantastic for them to sort of plant for flowers. The flowers bring the insects get eaten by the birds. It's kind of this beautiful cycle that we talk about all the time, and there's nothing better than getting them started early.
0: Yeah.
4: And birds come because we provide something for them.
0: Very good. Well, Luca, if you'd like this magazine, $45, okay?
4: Oi!
0: Costa accepts cash or money order. Do we still have money orders? I don't think we do. Costa, this is an audio medium, radio, but
4: yes.
0: you are visually stunning.
4: Oh, please.
0: Who are you wearing today?
4: Oh, I'm wearing Op Shop overalls from Alice Springs.
0: Right.
4: Which have these beautiful, I suppose you could almost call them calendulas all over.
0: Oh, that's a type of flower.
4: Okay. Yeah, that's a type of flower. Calendula all over it, colours red, pink, white, and I've just been over, you know, one of the sections that I absolutely love here is the scarecrow garden.
0: Yes.
4: It's a forest of scarecrows. Mm-hmm. And like the storybook characters are special because I think about the energy that goes into these scarecrows, all the students across so many schools. And you know, there's 40 plus scarecrows there. And I just was immersed for the last 45 minutes in the storybook characters. And then the category that I really love is the recycled
0: yeah.
4: and repurposed materials. And they've used paper bark, they've used Banksia cones, all sorts of plant parts to create these amazing scarecrows. And then there's one, the first time I've ever seen a scarecrow that is actually a living, working worm farm. And the mouth of the scarecrow, you actually put your food scraps in, and the stomach is a bucket, and it all goes into the bucket and is like a working worm farm. Like, I just love, and I have judged so many scarecrows over the last couple of decades, but every year here I get inspired because someone thinks of another angle. And just when you might think, oh, well, I've seen them all before, someone does that storybook character differently. But I don't even care if the storybook character, well, they've got to be the character.
0: Mm.
4: So there's similarities, but it's such a wonderful way to introduce children to that idea of contributing to the show and that the show is a positive thing. It's about showing people all across Adelaide and South Australia what we do.
0: Yeah.
4: As in terms of growing food, understanding our food, understanding the food system, and then contributing by doing a scarecrow, doing a small garden, producing vegetables and bringing them in and getting a banner. Mm. You know, it's not... This is about contribution and participation.
0: Yeah. I thought that was... I love the scarecrows, and I thought that would be the first thing that I enter. I was like, I could do that. Some of these, you know, are a bit dodgy. I could probably beat some of these. I'd love to. And then I realised it was primary school kids that were mainly doing them and that I wasn't, as an adult, allowed to enter. And it was quite devastating for me.
4: But the jams, like the food, like the cakes, the baking, all of those categories... Like, we can learn so much.
0: Mm.
4: And then once you learn these skills, and I noticed there's a competition about how many scones are going to be produced by the CWA. And, like, I love those cultural conversations around who makes the best scone.
0: Mm.
4: What is the best scone? And is best definable? Best isn't definable because you might like them crunchy. Like Anzac cookies. I once judged Anzac cookies at the Toowoomba. At the Royal Show in Toowoomba. And I, as a judge, was very green. It was my first time. And I went in way too hard early. And I was eating like a mouthful of each biscuit.
0: Yes.
4: And there was 56 in the Anzac cookie department. And then there was 34 in the old school hard Anzac. So by the time I got to the end, I was just going, about something the size of half of my pinky fingernail. Because I was stuffed with Anzac cookies. But in saying that, in my first attempt, I actually picked the winner with the chief Anzac judge, which I took that as a... I thought, well, my effort was rewarded, although let's say I was pretty full for the rest of the afternoon, and I learnt that when you're tasting, it's a bit like wine tasting. You're just supposed to taste it and almost go... and spit it out. I needed a Anzac platoon.
0: There we go. They're available at the ABC shop online now. Also, Georgiatis' head that you can spit Anzac biscuits into. One year, you were the subject of scarecrows, right? Everyone had to make a Costa scarecrow.
4: Yeah, like this year, Hannah is the featured scarecrow, and there's five or six wonderful Hannahs, and you know they're towering above the scarecrow pack,
0: yes.
4: as is, you know, beautifully to scale. But yes, I've been the source of multiple years of the Costa category,
0: yes,
4: which is a sheer joy.
0: Yeah, did you judge them?
4: Yeah, I did judge them. It's very hard, but the thing you realise when you're judging something like that is you think about the fact that a lot of people have thought and they've looked at an image of you and gone, what are we going to use for his beard? What do we use for his clothes? What do we use for his hair? And just the ideas that people come up with. And I was showing some people some photos the other day. I'll dig this one up. But last week was book week.
0: Yes.
4: And I got on socials, I suddenly started getting all these images of teachers that have gone dressed up as me, as Costa the Garden Gnome. And then there was this little boy, and I got sent this image, and I reckon it just melted my heart when I saw this little Costa the Garden Gnome. Have a look at this. I know it's radio.
0: Oh, my.
4: But look at that little boy.
0: His beard is his whole body.
4: Like, he's, this is... Like,
0: oh, that's so good.
4: I don't know if you can see that, everyone, but it is one of the most delightful things that I've ever seen.
0: That
4: I literally started to tear up when I saw that, because he look at the size of the beard on that.
0: It's just so big.
4: So yeah, you know, when you see and you just think, like, him and his mum and his dad, like, they've been talking about that, and it's an incredibly special thing that, you know, it's not about me. It's about these messages. This is about, oh, I'm at the show. Why I'm at the show? Because I value people making jam. I value scones and that tradition. I value the food making. I value the agriculture and all of the grand parade and all those things. That's why I want to be here, because we need the positive stories.
0: Mm.
4: And shows have always been positive. You know, they've always been, hey, this is the country showing the city. But you look at Sophie's display garden,
0: yeah,
4: and you say, no, this is living in the city, how we can be part of nature, how we can grow food in a small courtyard, on a balcony, or in our backyard, and how we can be productive and make a difference.
0: Yeah. So Sophie is going to be joining us for Talkback Gardening,
4: yeah,
0: after 11. You did Talkback Gardening with her yesterday, was that right?
4: Deb was here.
0: Yeah.
4: And Deb and Hannah and I, we all sort of just... hung out.
0: That's for like school camp when you guys all get together, right?
4: It does, and Clarence was in town as well, because the Institute, Australian Institute of Horticulture, had their conference here, along with the Australian, the Hort Therapy Australia had their conference. The Hort Media Association had their gathering and awards on Thursday night, and the TreeNet, which is a big organisation for trees. So there's been a lot going on. And last night, so yesterday, Clarence hosted the Horticulture Institute conference. So he was what we call the day captain. And then I was the night captain, because I hosted the awards night last night. And there were some wonderful awards given out. And, yeah, we always have a lot of fun amongst our Gardening Australia presenters, because when we get together, if Josh is there, because Josh comes from the West... If he's over east, when it's like 10 o'clock
0: he's done.
4: Night, no, he's the opposite.
0: Oh, he's the opposite.
4: It's only 8 o'clock.
0: Yeah.
4: And so we start to fade, and Josh is like, hey. So when we're all together, I'm day captain, and Josh is night captain, because it's midnight, and he's like, oh, well, what are we going to do? And everyone's like this. So, yeah, Clarence was day captain yesterday, and I was night captain. But it's great. You know, the thing I love about awards, and that's what I love about the banners, like the little, well, what are they called?
0: Ribbons. Yeah,
4: Ribbons. It's recognition, right? But it's recognition that's just very simple. It's recognisable. Oh, you got a blue ribbon. Boom. Congratulations. You contributed. It's not this hardcore financial thing.
0: Yeah.
4: It's the participation.
0: Yeah.
4: And that you're in it. And I love that idea when you walk around and you see, wow, that got a ribbon, that got recognition. And that's what we need more of. And that's what last night was, recognition of people in Hort doing good things.
0: Please tell me that the Horticulture Awards are called the Horty Toities. Can we do that next year, maybe?
4: According to, you know, predictions, I think that could have a place.
0: Okay.
4: I will put that into the equation.
0: A little topiary bow tie as you're presenting the awards.
4: Topiary bow ties.
0: Somebody put me in charge of the Horta Tortoise.
4: Yeah, what's going on? We need you out in the public.
0: Absolutely. So you've seen Sophie's Garden over there. Anything that you would think is particularly genius that I can pretend was my idea when I talk to Sophie later?
4: Yeah. Look, I think what Sophie's done is combine into one display garden. Basically, she's thrown a blanket over what the majority of people would have.
0: Mm.
4: They've either got a balcony, and for a lot of people, that's what they have, right?
0: She has flooded it with green.
4: And absolutely, right? So it's not like, oh, I've only just got this space. She's saying, you've got this space. How much lead have I got?
0: There we go. That's what you got.
4: That's about all.
0: Costas has gotten up, if you're listening.
4: So I've not only got this much space, but I can put some, I can raise with a frame or even just some boxes or crates, and I can raise it up and create some height. I can use the vertical space. So I don't just have 4 or 5 square metres. I actually have another 3 square metres up here. I can hang things in baskets.
0: Mm.
4: So from a balcony point of view, she illustrates that you've got plenty of space to work with. From a courtyard point of view, she does the same thing. And then from a backyard, she says, well, you can pack it full. It's not like previous eras where we just had grass, fence to fence, a path down the middle with a hills hoist, and maybe a veggie patch at the back, and a shed. Like, she's just packing it and then layering the story and saying, you can be part of rewilding. You can bring the insects. You can layer the garden to bring life back. You can have bird baths and water features to bring the insects. And when we bring the insects, we bring the birds. When we bring the birds, we bring the marsupials. We bring everything back. And we live in a documentary. You know, you don't have to turn your TV on. Just go and sit in the courtyard or the space that she creates and watch the native bees come back. Watch the birds. When you watch the birds come, like, there's you can shoot your own Attenborough documentary in your backyard because you're rewilding your space.
0: Nice. You might have been able to do the voice as well.
4: Yeah.
0: Very good. Yes. Now, you're here just kind of on the weekends. Where can people... Are you doing talks or presentations, or are you just wandering around saying hello to people?
4: Yeah. I'm doing a talk, and it began about an hour or so ago, and it's just continuing.
0: Okay,
4: It doesn't have a fixed location. You'll find me talking. And feel free to come up and join the conversation.
0: You should just be in a wheelbarrow with a security guard just wheeling you around. I feel like that'd be a fun time for you.
4: The only problem, most security guards resign after about the first hour because if they're given a detail to get me somewhere, they fail abysmally, and I don't get there in an hour, and they're basically brought to the board and said, why didn't you get him to the radio on time? And they go, well, he just goes off left. He's hugging children. He's meeting people. He's doing this. He's chatting. So that's my. I have a full presentation taking place somewhere near you.
0: I've seen kids already today, like with those backpacks with the leashes on them. I feel like we need one of them for you. For this. They can just yank you back. Come on, we got to be somewhere.
4: Yeah, the dog lead where it just click the button and goes, bing, and then I get the whiplash. Yeah, that's a good. I'll have to tell John.
0: We've come up with a lot of ideas.
4: You're full of it.
0: All right. Yes, I mean, that too.
4: Full of good ideas. I should.
0: No. I think your first instinct was the best. Right. Costa, you're going to have no chance of getting past these people. Maybe we need a crowd surf you out of here. Maybe that's everyone. Oh, no. Having a look at this. Okay, right. Costa is going to be wandering around. If you want to say hello, he can't stop you. Just go up and say hello. The security guard's already quit. Thank you so much, mate. Lovely to catch up with you again.
4: What a joy, and thanks. Thanks to everyone here. Like, I'm just seeing so many happy faces everywhere I go.
0: Yeah.
4: Like,
0: look at that.
4: It's a happy place.
0: Very good.
4: I really love it.
0: All right, let's get on a bit of music. A bit of Elvis Presley on a Sunday morning. This is All Shook Up. We'll be back very, very soon. with, I've forgotten. We'll figure it out next. It's chaos. Love it.

0: Shook up. That is Elvis Presley, All Shook Up. You're with Jason Chong on a Sunday morning. I am live at the Royal Adelaide Show on the ABC stage in the Jubilee Pavilion. I am so excited. I have 1, 2, 3, 4, 5, 6, 7, 8, 9 guests, and they have props, and it's very exciting for me. We will get to them in just a second. I just want to go to the text line first, though. I've been asking, if you had 15 minutes at the Royal Show, what would you do? Because I got 15 minutes after I get off air here before I have to go ice skating with my family for Father's Day. So 0467 922 891 is the text line. Shah in KI says, high five Jason and Sophie on the way past. Then tasting Joe and Sonia's essay in a jar entries. Happy Sunday, Jason. Thank you, Shah. Very good. I haven't high-fived anyone today, but I'll be chatting with Sophie soon. And I have had a look at the jams. Thanks for not mentioning mine, though, Shah. How dare you. Kathy in Orwood says, I would get a Dagwood dog first off. Then that's good. Always eat, like, whenever you go somewhere public, grab food first, meat on a stick, and then you can figure out what you're doing next. That's perfect, Kathy. She goes on, though. Dagwood dog first off, then look at Sophie's presentation. Of course, done that. Then look at the cooking and cake decorating, and then come and watch you up on stage. That would take 15 minutes, not 10. Oh, yeah, that's true. And, you know, you'd be bored of me after 5. So, yeah, you might even might be able to get another Dagwood dog there, Kathy. Thank you so much. Keep them coming through. 0467 922 891. You have 15 minutes of the show. How do you spend it? We are getting into drag racing next. But just like guinea pigs and Costa, it's going to be the cute variety. We'll be back with my 9 guests next.
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0: Kids these days, at 41 minutes past 10, kids these days are all hoons and hooligans. Like, looking at these, I don't trust any of these kids up on stage right now. They all look dodgy to me. But these same kids are going to be the same ones who end up figuring out how we escape this planet and colonize Mars. Probably just so you can do doughies up there. Is that what you're doing? Maybe. I'm not getting much from them at the moment. Anyway, STEM racing is an important step in that journey. So we're going to talk about STEM racing with Kaylin Mashford, who's the race director, and Mariah Cabest, a graphic designer? What does that mean? Oh, so you're putting the stickers on the races?
6: I do not

0: Good. Hang on. They're different shirts. So is this one not on your team?
1: He's not on our team. Okay. The rest of my team's actually watching us.
0: Oh, okay. Okay, there's three over there. And then another. Okay. It's slowly making sense. Okay. So who do we have on stage here? Who are our teams
2: We have West Coast Velocity and Bluefins from Streaky Bay.
0: Okay.
2: And we've got Interstellar from St. Columba College.
0: Interstellar sounds like they'd be hard to beat. Are there schools that are always in the top of the table?
2: Charles Campbell College has had a really good history the last couple of years. They've sent teams to the World Finals for the past, wow, I think, 4 years, and they've got one in October as well in Singapore.
0: Great. Okay. So we have a couple of examples of the races here. So maybe describe them for people who aren't in front of us. What are they?
1: So this is only the car that we have on our pit display. This is 3D printed, but the actual car is made out of like a wood block, and it's shaved down to create the shape of an F1 car. So for my class, which is development class, we have to use these specific wheels. And then like there's these wings, rear wings, and I do believe this is the halo. I'm not too sure.
2: Yes.
1: I'm not very sure.
0: What does the halo mean?
2: The halo is a new introduction to the Formula One car in our regulations. It is purely to stop wings from breaking. So previously, okay, when cars go to the end of the track, they go through brushes, but that can cause damage.
0: Right.
2: So they've made the halo. So there's the halo deacceleration system. So there's a string that catches on the halo, so then nothing breaks.
0: Okay, so for people listening to this, it's kind of where the windshield would be on a Formula One car.
2: Yeah, it's where the driver sits.
0: Yeah, but instead of it kind of deflecting it, it's actually catching,
2: yes,
0: a little rubber band or something to slow it down. Okay, good. Now, how many things on this car can you change to make it better than another car? Like, it's quite small and it's not heaps detailed.
2: Well, so it kind of depends.
0: What are the choices that they have to make?
2: Realistically, you could change anything.
0: Yeah.
2: But then your car won't be up to spec.
0: Yeah.
2: So we go through scrutineering on our first day, and if your car isn't within spec, then you get time penalties added for each race. So you can change in professional class. So when you go to Worlds, you can change the wheels.
0: Okay.
2: You can have different bearings. Even manufacturers, it's all different. And then the wing designs for both front and rear wing, you can change.
0: And they make a big difference?
2: They can.
0: Okay.
2: Yep. Even manufacturing the car, because if you manufacture a car to the exact millimeter, then when it actually gets printed and you sand it down, it can be too small.
0: Not up to spec again.
2: Or it could be too big once you add the paint and the stickers.
0: Wow. Okay. Yep. So it's really, the tolerances are really tight.
2: Depends how you design it.
0: Okay. Well, I don't know. I've never designed a Formula One car before. So these kids are like, they are. So, what are these skills that they learn here? What can they bring them into the other parts of the world?
2: Well, the whole reason this competition was created in Australia is because there was a lack of students and young people wanting to go into defence careers, and then it was also, they were disengaging in the classroom. So this is something that you don't have to do. You do it for the love of it.
0: Mm.
2: And so then when you learn how to design a car and you do pit walks at World Finals, you then go, wow, maybe I could work in Formula One.
0: Okay. So this is like a gateway to Formula One engineering.
2: So if you go to the World Final Williams Racing, they have an engineering academy that you can apply to.
0: Wow. So you've spoken about Worlds. So this is an important part of the STEM racing calendar. If you do well here, what happens next?
2: Anyone in South Australia can enter the state finals and they will get a spot. And then if you win here or get the wild card spot, you then go to nationals. If you do well at nationals, Australia normally sends about 5 or 6 teams to Worlds.
0: Right, and where are the Worlds?
2: They change every year.
0: Okay.
2: So this year they're in Singapore,
0: mm-hmm,
2: and it's aligned with the Grand Prix. So you have competition all week and then you get to relax and go to the Grand Prix on the weekend.
0: That's crazy. So from making a 3D printed or balsa wood or, you know, yep, woodblock car, you could end up in Singapore at the Grand Prix.
2: Yep. Or they've done it in Texas.
0: Yep.
2: They've done it in Qatar. There's a lot of different places it could be.
0: Very nice. Well, I might have to get into it, I think. You don't see people who get the best chocolate crackle all of a sudden going to represent Australia at Dubai. But if you do STEM racing, you can. What do you like most about it?
1: Probably just, like, working with my team members, because, like, we've been doing this since about the beginning of the school year.

0: and my team, we've all been good mates for a while before, and we've just gotten like closer and communicate better. We have all good teamwork, and this is what we got out of it.
1: Yeah. And are you trying to be a graphic designer when you get out of STEM racing, or are you trying to go become a Formula One?
0: I'm not really sure at the moment, but I was originally going to be social media manager.
1: Right.
0: But due to under 16 bans.
1: Oh, yeah, of course.
0: So we adapted to the skills I had, and I became the second graphic designer.
1: Great. I love it. Well, this is super exciting. So the competitions are today?
2: Yes.
1: Yes. Are they on right now?
2: They are.
1: So I've interrupted. You guys haven't missed the start time because...
2: No, we haven't. We've got knockout racing in the Technology Centre at 11:15.
1: Excellent. So the Technology Centre is also where the dogs and the cavies are.
2: Yes, pavilion.
1: And there's lots of other stuff to see there as well, isn't there? Like
2: there is. There's snakes. We're between the snakes and the...
1: Of course.
2: Yep, so we're breaking up the fight.
1: Mainly so that the dogs don't eat the snakes. If they're going to eat anyone, they're going to eat these guys.
2: Yep.
1: Yeah.
2: Them, not
1: right.
2: me.
1: Yeah.
2: Yep.
1: Wonderful. So people can come and see you. But then you've got exhibitions throughout the whole, different competitions for robotics and things.
2: Yes, yeah, so there'll be CO2 dragsters for the next couple of days, and then another technology will come in. But we've got our stall with all of our cars there.
1: Lovely.
2: The whole time.
1: Great to get to know you, my other people on stage. Thanks for standing there so nicely. I feel like we should have got you seats or cash and prizes, but there is none. It's the ABC. I'm so sorry. This is just the first in a long string of disappointments you guys will learn growing up. So thank you so much for coming up here. Mariah Best, graphic designer for Team Bluefins.
0: Yes.
1: Very nice. I noticed because I looked at the well-designed hat. That's how I knew. And Callum Ashford, race director for STEM Racing. Thanks so much for joining us. And everyone else as well who's joining me on stage. Can we please have a round of applause for those legends. When we come back, alpacas. I'm so excited. It is 10 minutes to 11.
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1: It is 9 minutes to 11 now. Sophie Thompson will still be joining me, as always, after 11 for Talk About Gardening. If you have a question, you can give us a call. 1-300-222-891 is the number. Producer Taylor, killing guests. As we, I killed. Oh, yeah, you nearly fell off the stage. Okay, another text has come through. If you had 10-15 minutes at the show, the only option, this person says, is to go directly to the show bag pavilion, buying as many Birdie Beetle show bags as possible, gifting them to your kids, your family, your friends, and random strangers, bringing overwhelming joy and delight to Adelaide. That's a lot to pack into 10 minutes. Also, the Birdie Beetle people sent a box of Birdie Beetles to the station. And so I've been stealing them all week and giving them to my friends and family. Probably shouldn't admit that on the radio. Right, let's get into this. The Australian alpaca industry. It's the second biggest one in the world behind Peru and only getting bigger. And the man in charge of growing that industry, his name's Shorty.
7: It is.
1: Hello, Shorty. How you doing?
7: Good, thanks, Jason.
1: Good to see you again. We had a chat last year.
7: We did. Yep.
1: I tried not to ask the same questions, but there's going to be some.
7: I'm sure.
1: First of all, are we in danger of overtaking Peru as the world's biggest alpaca?
7: It'd be nice to think so, okay. But look, Peru have millions and we only have hundreds of thousands, so we've got a long way to catch up to them.
1: Okay.
7: And they've been doing it for 2,000 years, so I think they're pretty safe.
1: Okay. For the next little bit, anyway.
7: Yeah.
1: Who's third?
7: Oh, I think America.
1: Okay.
7: Yeah, so they've imported a lot in the early days, as we did. So they'd be up there. So, yeah.
1: Mm. So there was a bit of drama at the competition yesterday.
7: Yeah.
1: What happened?
7: Unfortunately, our judge pinched the nerve in her back.
1: Oh.
7: And, she really struggled. And we had all these contingency plans in place, a second apprentice judge to take over and everything else. But we finished at the grand champion, which was...

0: you know, finished at 5 o'clock yesterday. So we got to have an early drink and something to eat, and then she's come back in today with a few drugs and hot heat packs on her back and a bit of all that.
1: She just
0: good lie down.
1: Giving out blue ribbons
0: to
1: everyone.
0: Yeah, pretty much.
1: I love you.
0: Yeah, and she's now finished with the alpacas this morning, and now she goes on to judge the threesomes.
1: Okay, so you are all caught up now.
0: Yeah, we're all caught up.
1: So all the blue ribbons have been given out.
0: The Supreme Champions, Grand Champions, all that have all been done.
1: Lovely. So. You also show, right?
0: Yep.
1: How'd you go?
0: We had a pretty good show. We had 12 animals in, everyone placed. We got 9 first, 3 thirds, a champion junior male, which was, you know, we're pretty happy about that one. Yeah, didn't expect that, and a reserve as well. So, you know, so we had a pretty good show. Every player won a prize, so we got home pretty happy.
1: Yeah, they wouldn't like you down at the Sideshow Alley.
0: No.
1: Get away prizes like that.
0: Exactly.
1: Okay, and so I've never met an alpaca I haven't immediately fallen in love with. How do you know if it's a good alpaca or not?
0: Okay, well, with the judge, it's 70% on the fleece, so it's got to be fineness, density, crimp, luster, so that's the brightness and shiny when you open the fleece. It's nice and bright and shiny, reflects the light. And then the conformation of the animal. So you've got to have nice straight legs, broad brisket, they've got to stand correct, you know. So all those. So 30% on conformation, correct mouth, all the bits and pieces for reproduction, they check all those as well. So male, they've got to be entire, and female to make sure that everything's all working. But it's mainly the fleece, and the fleece is what people strive for, you know, the breeding. And then, you know, other breeders look at what you're doing to see whether, that male might suit what I'm doing or the female, and so you can on-sell your breeding stock as well.
1: So it's mainly about the fleece.
0: Yep.
1: But I Googled alpacas and, you know, how people eat alpacas as well, right?
0: Well, they do.
1: Do they do it in Australia, or is it mainly those Peruvians?
0: No. Actually, the Peruvians eat less alpaca than Australian, I believe.
1: Of course.
0: So... there's a couple of studs here in South Australia. I think at the Wollonga markets on a Saturday, you can buy alpaca meat there. So, but it's expensive because, you know, the animals are expensive, the slaughtering costs. So, you know, and it's a small niche market, you know. It's not a commercial, not like sheep where you've got millions of sheep and you send, you know, hundreds off to, well, thousands off to slaughter. Alpacas, you're only doing 5-10 a week. You know, so it's only a small market. But there is a market there.
1: Right. Everyone always confuses alpacas and llamas.
0: Yep.
1: Is there a llama industry in South Australia?
0: There's a few up north. I think there's some llama breeders. Also interstate. There's a few that have them for pets, you know, because they're a really placid animal, considering how big they are. Llamas have big banana-shaped ears.
1: Okay.
0: They do have a fine fleece, but not normally as fine as an alpaca. So, you know, they're mainly a pack animal in Peru. They use them to cart stuff from all over the country and things like that. So, and they do eat llama in Peru. I think llama's probably on the menu more than what alpaca is that I've seen.
1: Right.
0: So, yeah.
1: Okay.
0: You get more chops because they're bigger.
1: Yes. Very nice. I couldn't think of eating them. They're sweet faces.
0: Yeah.
1: Can you keep alpacas as pets?
0: You can.
1: In South Australia?
0: Yep.
1: Yep.
0: Can.
1: Do you need a special license, or you can just go to a breeder?
0: You just have to be registered as a primary producer, basically.
1: Okay.
0: You know, you've got to have a PIC number on your property so that when you bring in animals, they keep recording. You know, it's a bit like the bird flu. If there's an outbreak, people want to know if there's an issue with some sort of biosecurity. So you've got to have a PIC number, and so if you sell your animal, you've got to record it going from one property to the next, so that if there is an outbreak of any foot and mouth or some really bizarre thing, they can trace it back to the source. So,
1: and are many people in the Adelaide metro area keeping alpacas as pets?
0: Well, I believe there's a few in the city that only have one, which is not desirable, but, you know, in a small backyard. You really need a couple of acres. And because they're a herd animal, you need two. They like each other's company.
1: Yep.
0: You know, if one dies, the other one frets.
1: Oh.
0: Possibly could die through stress, so it's best to have two. We will never sell an animal, just one animal, to somebody. It's always got to be a pair, or if they do have one other animal, well, then we know it's got a buddy.
1: Yeah.
0: So they do make good pets. We've bottle-fed some over the years, and you can house toilet train them. You know,
1: right.
0: They go to the one little...

0: spot, poo pile. So we had one that would stand at the back door at 6 o'clock in the morning waiting to go to the toilet.
1: Lovely.
0: But we'd rather not hold bottle feed. Nice for to grow up with their mums.
1: I would love to see a neighbour just walking down the street walking an alpaca.
0: It does happen. You keep looking, you'll find one somewhere.
1: I'm going to have to get some addresses off you, I think, after this. Has an alpaca ever mauled anyone? They don't seem like they have it in them.
0: I probably shouldn't say that.
1: Oh, no.
0: They don't maul. Look, if you bottle feed a male, they can get a thing called berserk alpaca syndrome. So that's why it's not desirable to bottle feed.
1: Okay.
0: Yeah. And then they become humanised. So they look at you as being the opposite sex.
1: Oh.
0: So that is an issue.
1: Okay.
0: All right. Very, very, very rare.
1: Yes. Okay. If you have an alpaca that gets walked in your neighbourhood, let me know on the text line. I would like to meet one in the wild. Okay. That is Mark Short, the SA President of the Australian Alpacas Association. Thanks so much for joining us, mate.
0: No worries.
1: I'll let you get back.
0: Yeah. No worries.
1: It's Thanks, hot Jason. Jam donut time yep. for you now. You're all done.
0: Absolutely.
1: No Very worries. Good.
0: Okay.
1: Beck says, hi, Jason. Alpaca meat tastes like light lamb in flavour and the colour looks like pork. I'll have some birdie beetle treats if you've got any spare. Thank you very much. Sophie Thompson will be here with Talkback Gardening after the news. If you have a question, 1-300-222-891, or you can SMS us on 0467-922-891. We'll see you after the news.
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3: Richard Davies with ABC News. Federal opposition frontbencher John O'Dunham says his party did not model what impact a massive cut in the tobacco tax would have on smoking rates. The coalition is proposing an 80% cut in the excise to bring the price of a pack of cigarettes closer to the black market versions being sold in plain sight. It's part of a suite of measures unveiled last week designed to disrupt the illicit trade. Senator Dunham says the coalition hasn't modelled the impact its policy would have on smoking rates, saying the proliferation of under-the-counter cigarettes has distorted the market.
4: That is what is driving increased take-up of these products. And it is very difficult to model and manage all of that in an unregulated setting.
3: Progress has stalled on a major 300-home housing development on the York Peninsula, with SA Water telling developers it's investigating if there's sufficient capacity in the network. The region is expecting to double in size to 30,000 people, but there's concern whether the infrastructure is there to enable new housing. Real estate agent Brenton Brind says there's strong demand, but construction can't begin without the guarantee of running water.
5: There's a huge need for it. So people got nowhere to build, basically. So housing pressure is getting stronger. Everyone talks about new housing, but we can't do it because we haven't got any land to build on.
3: US Envoy Steve Witkoff and Jared Kushner are set to travel to the Ukrainian capital, Kyiv, for the first time after holding a closed-door meeting with Russian President Vladimir Putin in Moscow. The pair met with Mr. Putin for 3 hours as they attempted to negotiate an end to the war against Ukraine. They also spoke of cooperation with the US on major American-Russian projects, though no details were provided. Ukrainian MP Oleksandr Mereshko says he fears the US envoys are biased against Ukraine.
6: Judging by their statements, yes, they continue to be biased. And today's compliments addressed to Putin by Mr. Witkoff, it has already caused uproar in Ukraine because today Russians have killed a family, including one child.
3: A number of oil tankers have been fired on in the Gulf as Iran and the US traded retaliatory attacks. US Central Command says it struck 3 Iranian vessels, including one off the coast of Harg Island, Iran's main oil export hub. Iran's Islamic Revolutionary Guard Corps says it targeted 3 tankers in the Strait of Hormuz after earlier launching ballistic missiles at 2 US Navy ships. Mental health experts say young people are taking their own lives after being preyed on by criminal gangs in sextortion scams. Australia's eSafety Commissioner reports that while women are twice as likely to experience image-based abuse, more broadly, 90% of sextortion victims are men. Clinical psychologist Nicola Palfrey from

0: Youth Mental Health Foundation Headspace says it creates disastrous consequences for young people's mental health by creating shame, stigma and isolation.
1: It's the perfect storm of taking a young person, isolating them, pressuring them intensely and making them feel like there is no way out.
0: Three children are recovering after being injured in a jumping castle accident in Sydney South, Nandini Deer reports.
2: Three children were injured when the jumping castle was lifted up by strong winds at Banksia just before 1 o'clock yesterday afternoon. New South Wales ambulance paramedics treated a boy and a girl with head injuries and transported them to Sydney Children's Hospital in stable conditions. An infant suffered minor injuries and was also hospitalised, and a woman was treated at the scene.
0: Australia's Oscar Piastri has been hit with a three-place grid penalty at Formula One's Italian Grand Prix after he was found guilty of impeding another driver in qualifying. Piastri finished third in qualifying but will start from sixth on the grid at Monza. Stewards decided the on-the-grid drop after finding the McLaren driver had impeded Red Bull's Liam Lawson. Piastri says he was put in a difficult spot.
3: He was coming out of the pits and got told that Lawson and Verstappen were coming, but I kind of had to jump on the brakes pretty heavily to get out of Max's way, and then I was just stuck in a very awkward spot with Liam.
0: Alpine's Pierre Gasly has secured a maiden pole position. South Australia's weather, isolated light showers about the southern agricultural areas, isolated showers and thunderstorms developing in the far west later. Port Lincoln 17, Port Pirie and Renmark 19, Mount Gambier 15, Broken Hill 18. Adelaide, a partly cloudy day with some showers, a top of 17, it's currently 13.2. Tomorrow, partly cloudy with a top of 18 degrees. ABC News 18. Adelaide, a partly...
4: Immigration has shaped modern Australia, but as the country grows, debates around migration and multiculturalism are intensifying. 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
7: We are live from the Royal Adelaide Show. It is day two. It is buzzing. We've been here for an hour already this morning, and it's already... there's more and more people every time I look out. It's time for Talk About Gardening. Sophie Thompson is on stage with me. Hello.
8: Good morning, Jason. It's lovely to do this together and always yes. Lovely to do it with a live audience. I mean, our audience is always live, but they're not always present.
7: I mean,
8: no, they're
7: always
8: listening. I need to rephrase that.
7: Sometimes they could be dead, and when they are, they're not present. And that's a Sophie Thompson quote. You can quote her in all the media now. So... it is always a huge time of year. If people have questions, we're going to take some questions from the audience that is here in front of us. But also, if you are listening at home or in the garden yourself and you have a question, we don't want to exclude you. So you can still give us a call. 1-300-222-891 is the number for Talkback Gardening. And like I always say, we go to the phones first, but we'll probably go to the people who are sitting in front of us and then the phones.
8: So. I think so.
7: And then the text line. No chance today. But if you do want to text in anything that can solve someone else's problem, or something that we can quickly tick off, then 0467 922 891 is that number. The first thing I did when I walked in here, after abandoning my mum at the line out the front, was to check out your garden.
8: Awesome.
7: It is three gardens. There is so much going on in there.
8: There is a lot going on.
7: The balcony one, I was like, I just hadn't expected the amount of green that you've packed into that tiny space.
8: I did actually have Dane Lomax-Smith, Lord Mayor of Adelaide, going, yeah. Sophie, if everyone puts that much on their balconies, we're going to have structural issues around Adelaide. Okay, I am exaggerating, right, for effect, but I am sure there's a crazy balcony person out there that's got a balcony literally like that. And ironically, on Friday night on Gardening Australia, Costa and I did a makeover on a balcony where we actually brought it to life. But, you know, it's how you show that what my garden is called Grow, All Gardens Grow Great and Small, and it's how you show that every garden makes a difference. You know, we've got so many big issues, climate change, urban heat island effect, lack of habitat in our cities, lack of

0: connection between people, all these sorts of things. And gardens are the solution to everything and food security. So there are three gardens. There's a courtyard, there's a backyard, and there's a balcony. Which was your favourite?
1: I think the balcony, and I don't know why. That's just the one that, I guess it was the biggest kind of mind shift for me. You know what really kind of I had this flash of inspiration? That having that garden really changes how you look out of your window. If you've got a small place, you probably spend a lot of time looking out of the window, you know, at the view. And if you've got, if it's packed full of greenery, it's like living in a rainforest all of a sudden.
0: It is. And actually, I'm trying to channel a rental balcony, right? I went for bricks. I didn't actually look at the size of them when I bought them online, and they're slightly smaller than real bricks. But I was
1: imagining,
0: you know, and a daggy sliding door. You know, I'm imagining it's a rental. Just because it's a rental doesn't mean it can't be a beautiful space. And you can take all that stuff, all those pots, they're lightweight pots, they're plastic pots, and we have a competition going. So please, if you're coming to the show, understand that if you are a small space gardener and you need a treat for yourself, there is a competition going where the two troughs, there are grey troughs, one's on a trolley and one's on the ground. There are actually four of those going to be given away at the end of the show. I'm not running the competition, the Royal Show is. You've got to you scan a QR code on the side, and then you can win. There are two people will win two of those portable pods, and you could be growing food. But you have to give a reason why you want that, right? So whether you say, look, I'm in a rental patch, and whatever it is. Work it. You've got to upload a photo, and you could win those at the end. And then there's one more competition, and you look like you're trying to interrupt, but I'm going so quickly so you don't get a chance.
1: Well, I just want to say, like, if you have to make up an excuse, really channel your Australian Idol contestant and make it as heartbreaking as possible. any childhood trauma you can bring up, write that down. You might end up getting some plants.
0: I forgot to check how many word count is in there. But anyway, so then in the main garden, there are four, well, there are actually three beautiful wicking beds because I couldn't fit the fourth one in. It's hiding out the back. But there are four wicking beds that we are going to give away. These are brand new wicking beds. They are built so beautifully by Mark Smith. We are going to give them away to a worthy organisation. So I'm thinking of a not-for-profit that doesn't quite qualify for grants. I've worked with several of these. They might be, you know, a youth centre working with kids that come out of care and would be homeless, but they were on private land, so they didn't qualify for council grants. So we are giving away four beautiful wicking beds so the organisation, the charity, whatever it is, can grow food to support their organisation. And we've had a committee, and not only are we giving them away, we're going to come with new soil. We're going to plant them up for you, and we've just had a commitment from the nursery that sponsored the plants that they are going to keep supplying veggies for people to plant. So it's most, if you know a worthy organisation, please, there's a QR code on those wicking beds too, but you've got to be down here. But if you know a worthy organisation, you think that's the application is going to be screened, and a worthy organisation is going to get to grow produce.
1: Lovely.
0: Isn't that fabulous? And help get people hands in the soil. Might be, you know, DV, it might be homelessness, who knows? But I am so excited we've been able to organise those two competitions.
1: Beautiful. Well, let's get into some talk back. I have one more question for you, but I'm going to give these people a chance to come up to the microphone. So, Megan and Rob, if you guys want to make your way up to the microphone, we'll get to Megan first. Oh, you're already here. Okay, well, I'll do the thing I was going to do later. Hi, Megan, how are you?
2: I'm great, thanks. How are you?
1: Very good. Yes. What is your question for Sophie?
2: Well, my dad has seen me doing lots of propagation, so he's like, oh, Megan, you know how to duplicate plants, though. So he took some cuttings of some roses he liked, and I managed to sprout them, root them in a little pot. But now there's like five of them in this little pot, and I might have left it too late. How do I not kill them and separate them? And is now a good time to do that? Because they have got little leaves.
0: Okay, now I'm just going to say, I have got Rosaria and Penelope in the front row, Lady Penelope. So I'm going to say my take, and I'm then going to, I'll be really nervous to check that I got it right. So when did you take those cuttings? Because actually,
2: In winter,
0: perfect. Yeah. So they do rose, it's called rose rustling, right? Okay. And roses grow really well from cuttings, and usually it's about pencil length and pencil thickness, and you cut quarter of an inch or, you know, a couple of millimetres below the node and all that sort of thing.
2: Yeah.
0: Are they starting to move? Are they starting to put leaves
2: on? It's in like a clear pot, so you can see the roots. You can, and they've had new leaves, so they're fine. I just want to kind

0: I don't know. They're okay. They all can't be together. No.
1: If it was me, I would do it right now.
0: Okay. Yeah.
1: Right?
0: Yeah.
1: And do it really carefully because you want to disturb those roots as little as you can.
0: Yes.
1: And put them into other pots and then they can grow on until you know they're fine. Now, I wouldn't leave that pot in full sun when you do it, just in case some of those leaves die.
0: Yeah.
1: You know, I've been known to do things too late all my life, miss the proper season, which is before the end of winter.
0: Yeah.
1: But I would be doing it now. What do you reckon, Telepi? I reckon they'll be fine. Seaweed based plant tonic. Yep.
2: We've got a thumb.
1: Phew, phew, phew.
0: Amazing. Dad will be pleased.
1: Awesome. Good on you for propagating too.
0: All right. A little bonding exercise, right?
1: Absolutely. Can I say, Kim Cirrus, who is an amazing Rosarian in South Australia, did a Churchill Fellowship in the last 12 months. And it was, or maybe it was 2 years, he went to overseas because overseas most roses are propagated by cutting, right? They're not budded or grafted. And the reason they started budding and grafting, sometimes it's because rootstocks are a bit more resilient. But actually, commercially, if you've got a piece of a rose cutting that long, it's probably got 10, 12 nodes on it. You could get 10, 12 plants if you're budding. Right? Whereas if you're doing a cutting, you only get one. So it was a commercial reason people went to bud roses, but actually they grow really well from cuttings in most cases.
2: Lovely. Megan, is this your dad next to you or is just some random guy you're sitting next
1: to? No, that's Bruce.
2: Okay, right.
1: I can introduce you.
2: Well, then I don't have to tell you, sir, but tell your dad, Megan, stop mooching off you and get his own roses. You don't pay rent. Okay.
1: Oh, okay.
2: Well then, happy Father's Day to Megan's dad.
1: Have you got a rental garden in need of a...
3: No, I keep their garden alive.
2: You keep their garden alive.
1: Oh,
2: excellent.
1: What a good thing. They get a free gardener.
3: Yeah, exactly.
2: No, but, okay.
1: Absolutely.
2: Well, see then, he's a mooch again. So I was right the first time. Okay, thank you very much for that. If you have any questions in the audience, go and see Taylor. She'll write it down so I can introduce you properly, just like I can introduce Rob from Clarence Gardens. You are trying to get rid of some trees. Oh, no.
4: Unfortunately, yes. Yeah. So Sophie's going to... Morning, Sophie.
2: Sophie's alive. She might come over and throttle you now.
4: No, we have a significant tree, quite sizable, that's actually diseased.
1: Yep.
4: So we have to get rid of it. The council has told us we need to replace it with three native trees.
1: Mm-hmm.
4: So we're looking at trees that don't grow too tall, mm-hmm. maybe up to 5 metres.
1: Mm-hmm.
4: And we want to attract like birds and bees and that sort of thing as well.
1: Yep.
4: So I'm just wondering what you would recommend, what species would you recommend?
1: Oh, there's so many. Can I ask what the tree is you're getting rid of? Is that an evergreen or deciduous at the moment?
4: Eucalypt.
2: A eucalypt.
1: It's a eucalypt you're getting rid of. Okay, so it's evergreen anyway, so therefore the plants underneath will all be fine. You know, there are some lovely dwarf eucalypts, right? It depends if you want shade or you want shape. I love the Western Australian weeping eucalypt called Silver Princess, right? It is so beautiful and architectural. It's like almost like a Dr. Laura, Dr. Zeus. My head's going. Dr. Zeus tree from the Lorax. It's sort of fabulous and architectural, and I love it. So that's called Silver Princess, which is beautiful. If you're wanting shade, though, Silver Princess is a bit more architectural than shady. And actually, you can put them in a copse and they look fabulous. There are many of the dwarf flowering gums that are actually, sometimes they even have grafted ones, and they're beautiful. Now, also, can I just talk about 5 metres? We don't necessarily want something that only gets to 5 metres, because if it takes 50 years to get to 5 metres, that's too long, right? You know, I'd say 5 metres in 10 years is a great thing to be going for. Might get a bit bigger afterwards. There's some beautiful acacias, and there's one called Lime Magic, and it's magic, I think, with a K. And it has bright golden, very fine, beautiful-looking foliage. Absolutely lovely. There's also... some beautiful Banksias you could put in, all of those. So, lots of people like symmetry, so they'd put three of the same or how many of the same. I quite like different, so there's things doing different things at different times.
4: Yeah.
1: But if you go to a good native plant nursery, so, see, I'm answering your question looking at your wife.
4: It's actually her question, I just had to ask.
1: Yeah, that's right. She's too scared to stand up. if you go to a good native plant nursery, so we've got heaps. We've got State Flora at Blair and up in Murray Bridge. We've got Coromandel.

0: native plants, fantastic. If you go to any of those and talk to them, they will give you some great suggestions. Over in my garden, it's probably a bit bigger than 5 metres, but one of my favourite native trees is on the end of my garden, and it's called a wilga. Dreadful name, Gidgera. But wilga has this most beautiful weeping greenish foliage, little white flowers, and they are brilliant hardy street trees. They're starting to become popular. They're a little bit hard to find and you can't get them in small sizes. But they are the most beautiful tree, and there is a magnificent ancient one, bigger than 5 metres, but it would probably be 50, 60 years old in the botanic gardens. And so wilga is another one, but, you know, I could go on. All trees my favourite.
1: Yeah.
2: All right. Thank you very much.
0: Good on you.
1: Thank you, Rob. Very
0: and
1: good.
0: And I love the fact that you're thinking about the birds, bees and wild, you know, but wildlife. So part of GROW was to say that all gardens make a difference. You know, the biggest threat to wildlife in urban areas, whether we're talking about birds, bees or butterflies, is the lack of habitat. So considering, you know, what you can do to support the creatures we want to share our gardens with is really important.
1: And he said that his council said if you take down a tree, you've got to put 3 natives there. Is that a common council? Oh, no, your eyes are rolling back in your head. What have I done?
0: It's been a big week in the media to do with trees.
1: Yes.
0: And I tell you, many years ago, there were some trees that got cut down near me and I might have called it out. No. And they were big, significant trees. And the figure at that point from Conservation SA was that for one mature, you know, pre-settlement tree, it was 800 plus tubes you needed to put in to replace it. So I'm not quite sure where 1 to 10 comes from.
1: Political.
0: Well, you know, ultimately, it's 1 to 10 mature, but good luck finding mature trees. The reality is we need lots of things. But in a garden which is already diverse, that's fantastic.
1: Great. Okay. Mark and Pam, if you want to head towards... While you're doing that, talking about trees, do you know what this is?
0: I do. It's a fuchsia.
1: It's a fuchsia. Do you know what particular type of fuchsia it is?
0: Is it a special one?
1: It is. It's very special. This is a Sophie Thompson fuchsia. You have your own... This is like getting your name on the Hollywood Walk of Fame.
0: It is.
1: Tell me about this.
0: Okay, so my father had an amazing plant nursery, and he used to sell a lot of fuchsias. And as a child, like there were probably, it was 300 metres, so a shade house on three levels, so three lots of 100 metres of fuchsias, right?
1: Wow.
0: And as a child, who knows the joy of popping fuchsias? Do you know what fuchsias are?
1: No, usually when we do this, I'm Googling imaging.
0: and the computer said, who remembers as a child popping fuchsia buds? It's like,
1: yes,
0: you know.
1: Lots of people.
0: So I used to be running along in the nursery popping all the fuchsia buds. And so this is from the gorgeous Chris and Rogers Grace, who had Wheeled View Fuchsia Nursery. Unfortunately, we no longer have a fuchsia society in South Australia, but Wheeled View are amazing. So they actually named a fuchsia after me. I love them, and can I say they gave me one and I was terrified that I would kill it, right? Because, you know, I've always had a hard garden, and you imagine if you kill a plant that's named after you. Is that, well, that's really bad juju.
1: So they only gave you one?
0: Well, no, they gave me a beautiful one in a basket, and I was terrified that it would die. And I thought, you know, if that dies, I'm going to think, oh, no, every time I hurt, I'm going to think I'm going to die. So I gave it to a friend. So a friend has a beautiful one on Kangaroo Island. I'm yet to find a place to grow fuchsias out in the desert where it's 48 degrees or whatever it is.
1: Yeah.
0: But they are very pretty plants, but it is called Sophie Thompson.
1: Yeah, well, this one Taylor found here. So Garden Express is the tag in there.
0: Oh, good on David. He's smart. So I am absolutely blessed that there's a plant to remember me by. But if you understand, fuchsias are beautiful shade house plants. You know, if you've got a shade house and you're growing ferns and stuff like that, that's a place for fuchsias. If you're out in the desert where I am, they're not that.
1: Well, I think Taylor bought this for you.
0: Oh, did she?
1: Yeah.
0: Oh, well,
1: if you don't
0: want
1: it, we can just chuck in the bin. That's, if you'd rather. It's up to you.
0: I think have you got a shade house, Taylor?
3: I have.
1: Taylor's in her 20s. She doesn't have a shade house. She has a balcony garden. There we go.
0: Yeah, yeah.
4: I heard a balcony garden that we've spoken about before. So,
0: but it's sunny, isn't it?
4: It's a bit sunny, yeah.
0: Have you got a shade house?
1: I don't know. Maybe I do.
0: Does your mum have a shade house?
1: No.
0: Where's mum?

0: That's mum.
1: Oh, yeah. Okay, now I know.
2: Raise your hand in the other shade house and you can have this plant.
0: We'll put it here because it looks nice.
1: Yeah. They are beautiful. The fuchsias are beautiful and colourful and they're grown in hanging baskets. And in the UK, they grow them as an annual, right? You know, they do these beautiful baskets that you see. They grow in full sun in the UK. They put them in and they put other stuff with them and they're stunning.
0: Classic UK sun is like our shade. Very good. Mark and Pam have been waiting very nicely. Sorry, you probably need a break now. You've been standing there so long. So you guys are from Norwood, and you're looking for climbers. Is that right?
3: Yes, we just downsized our house about a year and a half ago, and we've actually started doing gardening because I never had time in 30 years. So all my friends say, "What? You don't do gardening?" So I started doing gardening. One of the problems I have is that my wife always says, "Sophie Thompson says you do this. Sophie Thompson says you do that." Sophie Thompson. I want to do it this way, but most times I don't win. Sophie Thompson wins on that bit there. But I'm sorry, we still have some... when we shifted in, we've got some synthetic grass that's there. And I noticed just how you're looking out over the... They're promoting synthetic grass. I'm just worried you know.
1: That's okay. I can't see it because of the
3: You can't see it from there. That's all right, that bit. So she also tells me about synthetic grass, but I mow it with my broom at the moment. But we'll see what happens later on that. But question my wife has, and she doesn't like getting up and talking, so I'm going to push her straight to the microphone and make her talk.
1: Oh, yay. I love that.
0: Everybody, it's Pam. Give her an applause.
4: The garden we inherited was a large trellis, about 3 metres by 4 metres at least, and there's nothing growing on it, but it's in shade all winter, and in summer it gets the sun in the afternoon, because it's a very shady garden, and I was wondering if there's anything at all you can recommend as a climber to grow on the trellis, preferably with flowers, but...
1: So there is. There's one plant that you just know does brilliantly as a climber in the shade. Because most plants, if you climbers in the shade, they want to run up, they get to the top, and they ball, and they're all daggy down below, right? Because they're not getting light. But Chinese star jasmine. Now, first off, it is not a jasmine, right? It's just a plant with a white-scented flower, and anything with a white-scented flower gets nicknamed a jasmine. So it doesn't get too aggressive or anything like that. And if you train it, it will grow in complete shade and it will also grow in full sun, okay? So it will take both. The trick with any climber on trellis is most people are so desperate for it to cover the trellis, they just get it and they tie it up. But instead you go horizontally. When it's done that layer, you come up and you go horizontally and do the next layer. So it's like doing an espalier from the bottom up, and that way you'll actually have foliage covering, because once plants have got to the top, they'll never go back and backfill. So... Chinese star jasmine, as it's almost cliched, but it is beautiful. And it, you know, when you see it on fences or under trees, it's gorgeous. White perfume flowers on and off from sort of spring till the end of summer. And I've never met, while people go, "Oh, jasmine gives me a migraine," I've never met anyone that's got a migraine from Chinese star jasmine. So it's my favourite.
0: Okay.
3: Just a follow-up from that one there. You've saved my trellis. Thank you. Because we look outside the kitchen window, all the birds. My wife loves, because we've got birds, roses, and it is great looking at all the different birds. And there's this trellis that my wife doesn't like there. It's high in the shed. And I said, "No, I want it still there." So you've saved my trellis. Thank you very much.
1: If you need something, you just get like a plaque, or you make a mosaic, or you get a mirror or something and just put it on there, and it transforms that space. Can I say, I went to a very fancy luncheon here at the show yesterday, and I was, you know, it's a president's lunch, and a new president, who I hadn't spent much time with, and he starts off and he said, you know, thank you for special guests, he starts off saying, you know, "Welcome to Sophie," and I love listening to Sophie. She's so bossy, right?
0: Yeah, that's fair.
1: And then he says, "She reminds me of my mother," right?
0: I'm going.
1: Mm-hmm. Anyway, and then he said it's because she's so. And I realised that as I've got older, I've got much more black and white, right? Let's not stuff around. Let's not kill plants, right? Yes, it will work, or no, it won't. Or, you know, sometimes there's a bit of grey, but often I am pretty black and white. So I apologise if I come across as bossy, because he obviously thinks I am. And anyway, I did have a conversation with him when he finished. And I said, "Now tell me about your relationship with your mother. Do you like her?" And he goes, yeah, she's great. It's like, oh, thank goodness.
0: Well, I don't think you're bossy, unless you want me to think you're bossy, and then that's fine. I don't mind. Whatever you want to do. Now... They live. They have a trellis with a shade. Is that the type of place where a Sophie Thompson fuchsia would?
1: It could do. You know, if you've got a shade house or a pergola or a vine-covered pergola, and you do, so the biggest threat to fuchsias is hot north winds, right? So, you know, they like more humidity, and fuchsias, if you've got the right garden, fuchsias are spectacular. Hanging baskets, pots. There are some fuchsias called what I call a tree fuchsia, really hardy and old-fashioned, and you'll see them growing in really old gardens. They've got tiny little flowers, and they're tough as old boots. But the basket fuchsias are not quite so hardy. But Sophie Thompson sells pretty well, apparently.
0: Very good. Sell out. Right, no, that's not true. Right, we do have a caller, but we're going to get to them after the have a chat to the Weather Bureau. So, Mary and Malvin, thank you. We'll get to you next, I think. It is time to find out what the weather is going to be like for the next couple of days. Daniel Sherwin-Simpson is the senior forecaster at the Weather Bureau. Hello, mate. How are you doing?
5: G'day, Jason. I'm well. How about yourself?
0: Very good. We're here at the show. Hopefully you get a chance to come to the show at some point. What is the best day for people to come?
1: No pressure.
5: I reckon basically the longer you leave it, the better the days will get as we head into next week. Really, there isn't going to be any bad days for it, I would say. I reckon last year we had a couple of windier and wet days to the start of the show from memory. But, yeah, we aren't really looking at any particularly hairy weather over the coming days. Today, as for temperature-wise, looking at a top of 17 degrees for Adelaide, broadly for large parts of the state, sitting in that sort of mid to high teens for most of the state, getting into the low 20s as you head further north. As we move into the next couple of days, we do see basically your chances of rainfall completely disappear across large parts of the state. Really, the only significant rainfall we could see over the coming days is going to be out in the very, very far western parts of the state, west of Ceduna and west of Coober Pedy, and that's not really going to spread down inland for most of us. So I'd say not really any bad days to head to the show. I mentioned those later days towards the end of the week. You're going to see Adelaide 19 sunny on Thursday, 20 Friday, mostly sunny, 23 on Saturday. So definitely some warmer weather coming through into the later parts of next week, Jason.
0: Very good. Well, the cooler days means that you can buy a novelty hat and get some hot jam donuts in you. So there are no bad days to come to the show. I think. Thank you very much, Daniel. Lovely to get an update from you. Really appreciate it.
5: Cheers. Thank you, Jason.
0: All right. Daniel Sherwin-Simpson, Senior Forecaster at the Weather Bureau. When we come back, we have Mary from Malvern, and then we're going to take some more live calls here at the Royal Show for Talkback Gardening with Sophie Thompson. It is 8:30 already.
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0: Come down and see us. We're in the Jubilee Pavilion at the Royal Adelaide Show. There's something happening at the ABC stage all week. So whether we're on air or not, there's always lots of interviews and stuff coming. There's also a place to charge your phone on the other side of that column over there.
1: Oh, wow.
0: How's your phone going at well, not even midday?
1: It's good. Oh,
0: okay,
1: it's
0: good. Well, if you need a charge, go for it. Lots of questions here in the audience as well, but we are going to go. Oh, and Spence is on stage after we get off, so that's excellent. He's definitely going to have puppies, isn't he? There'll be dogs here on stage at some point, I reckon. That's the only... When you get a media pass and they give you a media guide and say, here's all the people you can talk to, I'm just like, what can I cuddle? That's why Costa was here earlier.
1: Absolutely.
0: Right, we're going to go to the phones before we head back into our lovely audience questions. Mary's in Malvern. And Mary, you've been cutting the lawn.
1: Hello, Mary.
9: Oh.
1: Hello, can you hear me?
0: There we go. Hello, Mary. Yes, we can hear you. What's your question for Sophie?
9: Amy told me not to use the speaker,

0: so I won't use the speaker, but yeah, good morning, Jason and Sophie. I'm just a bit perplexed about this huge amount of lawn clippings that I have in little piles around the garden. I've actually spread some of it in around the garden over top of mulch, but I've been a bit afraid not to put too much because I thought I didn't want it to go all matted and horrible. But I've already filled my compost bins, otherwise, and I didn't want to overfill them as well. I remember hearing once from John Lamb that you shouldn't put too much lawn clippings in at once into the compost bins. So I've always remembered that. Yep. But I just wondered, I've got a green, one of my green bins is choco full of lawn clippings. And I thought once I spread the few little piles that I've still want to put around the garden, I thought I'll try and get rid of that as well. If you think that's a good idea, if you don't, then I can put it out in the street.
1: Okay. Now I have one question for you, Mary. What type of lawn have you got?
0: It's Kakiri, isn't it?
1: It's Kakiri.
0: Yeah, it's okay. The running one, the Kakiri. And actually, I've always said to the gardener, make sure we don't have any runners, you know, that I'm going to reuse because I don't want that to otherwise.
1: I'm always nervous about using Kikuyu lawn clippings straight on your garden because often that's how people get Kikuyu into their lawn is someone has a mowing round and they mow a Kikuyu lawn and then they come to your lawn and you get it. So I would try and work out if you can, rather than spread it straight on the garden, I would put it through a composting system so that you can see if any runners are going to come good, because otherwise you could actually end up with Kikuyu in all your garden beds. Now, you might need an extra compost system if your bin's got too much in it. And the whole thing about lawn clippings is when we're doing compost, we've got to think of what's green and fresh and what's brown and dry. So you've got to more or less have equal parts, right? So if you've just put all green and fresh in there, it's going to become a slimy mess. So brown and dry is materials like dry leaves. If you've had a heap of dry leaves, you can layer them in if you bag them up. Or even just get a bale of straw or shredded newspaper or anything like that can go in as a brown. If you mix it up and you just have a bin devoted to, you know, dealing with your lawn scraps and stuff like that, I'm just really nervous and twitchy. And someone might say, oh, don't worry about it, you just spray it if it happens. If you get Kikuyu in your garden bed, it's the biggest pain in the backside. So you're better to put it through your compost, and then when you go to put your compost out, if there's any running bits in there, you can actually remove it by hand. So, you do want to try and use all those green material because it's, you know, ultimately compost is garden gold. So we want to salvage that green material, but you do need to have brown material to mix it through in your compost because if you just put too much green stuff, your compost is going to go slimy and revolting.
0: Mm. Yeah, I realise
2: that. It's the vegetable crisper rule, isn't it?
0: I do shred a lot of paper and cardboard in. So I'm pretty methodical about doing that. So, I'm so pleased that
1: it sounds like you're doing the right thing, but I'd be nervous. I would be nervous about putting lawn clippings straight on your garden if they're Kikuyu. If they're fescue or something like that, doesn't matter. And even if they're buffalo, I'm not so worried because buffalo you can weed out. But once Kikuyu is in your garden, you cannot weed it out. And you just need one node. So it could be on a piece 1 centimetre big and it can spread. So what were you going to say about vegetable crisps?
2: Oh, like things go green and slimy. And that's I know that because I buy salad leaves and never eat them.
1: Yeah,
2: and they go green and slimy. In the
1: I think sometimes they're almost a bit green and slimy in those packets. Sometimes when you see them. I don't usually buy those packets, but say if I'm travelling and you're somewhere and you go, okay, well, I need to get some salad. Interesting.
2: Hey, thank you.
1: But you're best not to do the compost in your crisper, by the way.
2: Oh, well, you know? Too late.
1: Don't go do the layers in there.
2: Well, next Christmas when I clean it out, I'll remember that advice.
1: And Mum's in the front row going, oh.
2: She taught me everything I know. Thank you, Mary, for that question. Something else I noticed when I went to have a look at your garden is I was like, oh, there's like these lovely potted colour things around. And then I realised it was broccoli.
1: Yes.
2: I've never seen broccoli like as an ornament before. It's great.
1: Well, can I say we have some amazing nursery. So all those plants, someone said, are you growing them? No, I'm very lucky that the nursery industry, I buy those plants. So they grow broccoli to look like, you know, they are.

0: they're amazing. And actually, there was the bok choy. I almost wanted to put my hand back, right? Because they're about this big and they're ready to eat. And here I am leaving them in here. By the end of 10 days, they're not going to be so ready to eat. They're going to have gone to flour. They look delicious. But can I just say, I want to alert people that if you're coming down to the showgrounds, the whole horticulture section is the northern end of the Goyder Pavilion, and there's lots to see. There's my big garden. It's 12 metres by 6 metres. There's six landscape gardens, and then there's a winner landscape, because the winner of those six gets to build the major landscape next year. There's a fabulous garden by TAFE students, and there's other gardens. So at twice a day, there is a tour, a casual tour put on by the nursery industry that walks you around those landscape gardens, and you get to hear what went into those landscape gardens, as in the concept they were trying to promote. So those tours are put on twice a day at 11 a.m. and at 1 p.m. and they're by volunteers, and we've all submitted. So all the people that have got a garden there have submitted information, you know, what was the theme, you know, what are you trying to show? And I'd really recommend, because when you walk past a show garden, sometimes you go, I don't quite get this. Mm. Or, you know, the information on the sign's a little bit hard to read if you're of a certain age. So, you know, getting a tour to understand what the garden is about is a great idea. So 11 and 1 when you come to the show.
1: It's like going on and just walking through an art gallery or walking through with the headphones on and you're like, oh, now I get art.
0: Yeah, absolutely. It
1: lovely.
0: Is, it
1: excellent.
0: Is like that.
1: Okay, Jordan in Golden Grove. Are you
0: still around? Jordan. It's fantastic to see you in the flesh.
1: Oh, we can bring in a microphone to you. Long-time listener.
2: And hello, how are you both?
0: We're great. Thank you, Jordan.
1: Very good. You want to talk more about Sophie's Patch?
2: Yes. So I have just gone and seen how beautiful it is.
0: Thank you.
2: And I must say I'm a bit jealous because my veggie patch never looks as green and luscious as yours over there.
1: This is day two, though, Jordan. Come back in a week, see what happens.
0: Well, it is a bit like that in a faked garden inside. But can I also say, the reality is, the way I've planted it is very dense. When you had broccolis ready to pick, you would have already picked them, right? And then they would have lost that first head, and then they'd be doing the re-sprouts. Or you know, a couple of my beds at home do look that lush, but that's because I've been living down here for the last 10 days and I need to get in and harvest. Yeah. So, you know, ultimately the secret is the soil. The secret is diversity and whatever you grow. You know, the veggies down here are sacrificial veggies to try and get a point across. I'm sure your vegetable patch is actually quite lovely, and it's actually edible and it tastes better.
2: And at least in here you've got no possums or anything.
0: Oh, now I do want you to check. When you're looking at my garden, I put lots of little quirky things in my garden. And so I'm trying to show that you can grow food wherever you live. So one way might be to have normal veggie beds, and we've got that. One way might be to have, if you're in a balcony, might be to have a couple of portable troughs. You know, they're about a metre, so they're a decent size. And then if you can afford it, you could also have a green wall that's a veggie wall. And so look closely at the green wall and see the creatures that I've added, right? Because I'm into creating habitat, but I've actually put a possum in there because I think if you live in a leafy suburb, that will be, you know, what you have to manage. So exclusion is your best bet. So whether you've got a veggie patch, I mean, I've got friends on Kangaroo Island and they have wicking beds that look beautiful, and they just put stakes up the outside and they have this sort of floppy wire. So if a possum tries to climb up, the floppy wire comes out. They can still reach over to pick, and they're protecting. So exclusion is your number one thing if you're dealing with possums, rats, birds. You know, on Kangaroo Island, no one would get anything if they didn't have things protected.
1: Very good. There's lots of animals there. You've got the blue banded bees, which I just love. They're fantastic. Did I see some sausage dogs in there as well?
0: Oh, absolutely. I have an amazing artist friend of mine who made me these sausage dogs. And there's even a seagull in there.
1: Oh, I didn't know. I'll have to go back to the seagull.
0: A couple of my volleys are here, so they've seen the seagull. Can I do a huge shout out?
1: Yes.
0: Maria and Stuart, who are here. We have actually, you know, a show. Someone said, how long does it take to build? We've been here for 3 weeks. Mm. So first week was building the sort of getting the hard structure in.

0: Get them a hot jam donut, because that's all you get. Thank you
1: absolutely,
0: so much.
1: Absolutely, absolutely.
0: Right. We are here at the Royal Show doing a live Talkback Gardening. We still have the phone lines open if you want to give us a call, 1-300-222-891. I have a question from our audience, from Robert. But before we get to Robert, let's go to the phones. Rebecca is in Fullerton. Oh, Rebecca, you might have overwatered something. What have you overwatered? Rebecca, are you there?
1: Hello, Rebecca.
0: Oh, she just hung up. Okay, Robert, you're on deck. Is this Robert coming back again? No, Robert's over here. Hello,
1: Robert. Oh, hello, Robert.
2: Good morning.
1: We see Robert down here every year at the show.
0: I saw you give him a wave when he rocked up.
1: Yeah, absolutely.
2: I love your show.
1: Thank you.
2: I have a cloud conifer.
1: Yep.
2: It's gone brown on the tips.
1: Okay, so this is a cloud pruned conifer, so it's sort of, yeah, beautiful.
2: Shockingly expensive.
1: I was gonna
0: oh, no.
1: Say. Shockingly expensive, I guess. Now, I feel like I could be the bad cop here.
0: Oh, dear.
1: So conifers are amazing. My dad, as well as loving fuchsias, he was absolutely mad about conifers. Conifers don't tell you when they're dry, right? So say if we've got a hydrangea or a fuchsia and it's dry, it wilts. And you go, oh, you poor thing, I've got to get you water. Conifers don't show it up for about 3 months, okay? So if it dried out last summer, you know, when we had those 240-degree weeks, the symptoms might only just show up now. So is it in a pot, Robert, or is it in the ground? In a pot.
2: Big pot.
1: Big pot. And how often do those pots get watered in the hot weather?
0: Don't look at someone else, Robert. He gave a side eye to the person sitting next to him.
3: We bought it during winter. So we got
1: it. Oh, you bought it during winter?
3: Yes.
1: And how often does it get watered? But you haven't been watering it at all.
0: Oh, they're both looking like buffering.
1: Okay, so if you bought it during winter, I would still say that even in winter, pots need to be watered, maybe not so often, because it's going to be drying out quite a bit. So I would just say it's dried out a little bit. So a bit of seaweed-based plant tonic and water it more and put your finger in the soil to check the soil moisture. Now, some people love gadgets. And you can get soil moisture meters. I am not a fan of soil moisture meters. I think these are much better. 10 of them on...
0: She's holding her fingers for
1: holding
0: the radio
1: fingers.
0: Listeners.
1: Yeah, sorry. I often do signs for radio. I forget that it's the wrong medium. because the reason I'm not keen on soil moisture meters is I got called into a very beautiful, fancy garden. An undercroft garden. So open on one end, but undercroft, you know, several stories high. And they're... built this amazing garden, and they rang me and said the plants are doing this, and I said it sounds like they're drying out. No, they're not drying out. And that's weird. So in the end I go there and I said that the soil's dry, and she said no, it's not, the moisture meter says it's not. And I put my hand in the soil and it was bone dry. They hadn't watered for 3 months, right? That's soil moisture meter. For $10 they'd lost thousands of dollars worth of plants. Okay, so fingers. Just check. And I would be watering from now on, I'd be watering several times a week if it's a... Because the plant, transpiration is really that process where the plants, they breathe out moisture, right? They pull it up through their roots so they don't want to dry out. So they are very cool, Robert, those cloud prune things. And I would probably just trim a little bit to see if you can trim it off gently and pick up the watering and a bit of seaweed-based plant tonic. Good on you, Robert.
2: Wait.
1: Yep.
2: I have put a plate under it.
1: Yep.
2: With water in the plate.
1: So like a saucer?
2: Yeah.
1: And it sits in that saucer of water all the time?
2: Is that...
1: That's bad.
2: Bad.
1: That's bad. Oh, man. Okay, so maybe it hasn't dried out. Maybe it's got wet feet. Don't you love this?
0: That's the opposite.
1: Yeah, that is okay. The opposite. So
0: even I know that, Robert.
1: some plants, when the weather's

0: trauma, right, can sit in water. You know, if you've got a maidenhair fern inside, actually maidenhair is one of the few plants you can leave sitting in water and, you know, it's probably not going to hurt. Plants, if a plant's sitting in water and that pot's sitting in water like that over winter, you can actually get roots die, okay? So saucer is a great idea if we don't want to stain something, but you put gravel or something in the saucer and you have it sitting on top of the gravel. So the pot isn't sitting in the water. The water is draining through and not making a mess on decks or whatever, which is often why we have saucers. In summer, you might get away with having a plant sitting in a saucer, but over winter, they don't like it necessarily. So it
1: looks like I'll have to sack that carer.
0: Oh, no, she's gorgeous. I love her smiling face. I see her every year.
2: There you go, Robert.
0: Robert turns up with his flock of gorgeous girls every year. So, and they're always beautiful. They're always lots of fun. And that's why Robert's smiling. Mm. You've got a great sense of humour.
2: Well, Robert, you've either overwatered or underwatered. glad we could help. Thank you very much. We'll send you the invoice shortly. Okay, we are going to come back. We have Rebecca in full
0: back
2: on the line, so we're going to get to her next. If you have a question in the audience, put your hand up and table.
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6: Broadcasting live from the Royal Adelaide Show, this is Talkback Gardening with Jason Chong and Sophie Thompson on 891 ABC Adelaide, South Australia and Broken Hill.
2: I just said to people, if you have questions, put your hand up. And all these hands shot up. And it's just like the phone lines.
0: It is.
2: 10 minutes to go and all of a sudden everyone's got a question. We'll see how many we can get through. In 10 minutes' time, the radio goes to grandstand. But Spence Denny takes over the stage here at the Jubilee Pavilion. He's got the police band coming in.
0: Wow.
2: That 90s music show as well. So lots of performances on the stage. You can hang out with Spence for the next couple of hours as well. Let's go to the phones for Talkback Gardening, though. Rebecca in Fulton. Sorry, I think one of us hung up on the other person before. But you might have overwatered a peace lily, you reckon?
7: Yes, I'm pretty sure I may have. And sorry about the line dropout.
0: Okay.
7: I have it in a light area that gets eastern morning light pretty much. And it doesn't sit in a saucer. When I water it, I just fill the sink with a bit of water and dunk it in for a few hours and then put it back in its spot. But it is clearly a bit wet. Can I revive it?
0: How often are you... Can you tell me, over winter, how often were you watering it?
7: Probably once a fortnight.
0: Okay. So in summer, you know, probably doing what you're doing once a week to once a fortnight is perfect. In winter, you almost halve it, right? You almost go once a month and you go to the point where the plant's starting to wilt, you know, and that way. So if you have overwatered it, seaweed-based plant tonic, as the temperature starts to warm up, even though it's inside, it will start to grow. So I think it'll be fine. Seaweed-based plant tonic is a solution to everything. When you say you think you've overwatered it, is that because it's got black leaves or the leaf
7: is
0: turning black? Yes, the
7: leaves have gone black. Not all of them, but many of them. So it's thinned out considerably.
0: And it definitely wasn't standing in water because you've had it elevated out of the water level?
7: Definitely not.
0: Yeah. Okay, I'm just going to put it out there too, and this might be, it might not. So there's, when you buy indoor plants, sometimes they're in like a normal potting medium, and sometimes

0: They're in this coir stuff, which is really lightweight. And every now and again, I buy a plant like that and I treat it like all the others. And it stresses because it doesn't hold on to any moisture. So I've got three peace lilies in my house. Two are in more like a normal soil media, and one I bought for another area, and it's in this really lightweight media, and it needs watering twice as much as all the other plants. Ooh. So, you know, from now on, if you think the soil isn't normal soil, if you think it's this like coir fibre stuff, which really doesn't hold on to water, what you could even do, you could actually knock all the soil off, put it in a more regular potting media, and give it some slow-release fertiliser in there, and cut all the daggy leaves off, and it will come good. As we start to get more warmth, it's going to come into its growing period. So I'm sure you'll be able to revive it. You know, sometimes it's not us, right? Sometimes it's the potting media. And there is this potting media. I've got this one plant that I actually need to do exactly that to, because it really doesn't... it keeps drying out and it keeps stressing. So it may not be you.
1: Okay, thank you very much for that, Rebecca. Yeah, it's hard when you get the wrong
0: potting mix.
1: Yeah, I've had it for 45 years or so. Just how unlucky is that? Unbelievable.
0: It wasn't you, it's always the plant.
1: Exactly.
0: It chose to compost.
1: Always. It chose to kill itself in front of me. Right, we've got only 5 minutes left to talk about gardening. We've got two questions. Let's see if we can get through them both. Naomi is in Kapunda. Stand up and make it
0: voice. Naomi's going to give us feedback about mulching and sour socks.
1: Yes. Feedback? Feedback or a question?
2: A question.
1: Oh.
2: Yep. Yes. I wanted to know the procedure for the sheep mulching again. I've got lots and lots of sour sobs, and I've just recently pruned the mole.
0: Yep.
2: And...
0: So sheep mulching is absolutely amazing. So what you need to do is you actually put fertilizer down, right? Put organic fertilizer down. You mow or scalp whatever we're trying to sheep mulch, whether it's cucuya, cooch, buffalo, weeds, or sour socks.
2: Whippersnipped.
0: Whippersnipped, perfect. You've got rid of the foliage. Leave it there. Throw some organic fertilizer on. This is often the step people don't do. Water it, right? And then you put either newspaper or cardboard. You make sure it overlaps. If it's cardboard, you've got to get every bit of sticky tape off, because the sticky tape stops it bonding. So you overlap it, and then you put your mulch on top, right?
2: Do I need to put holes in the cardboard just to let the water through or not?
0: No, absolutely not, right?
2: I might have
0: and
2: done that.
0: Yeah. Oh. Okay.
2: Not yet.
0: No.
2: I did it before.
0: Okay.
2: Right.
0: So, because otherwise, what you're trying to do by excluding the light and the fertilizer and leaving the green, basically the stuff underneath rots. Okay. Now, to be honest, sour sobs will probably come back, right? Because that paper will break down. Okay. But a lot of the other weeds won't. It's how I manage most of the areas around my garden is sheep mulching. And sour sobs, repeated removal over a longer period, you will win, okay?
2: I'm winning then.
0: Yeah.
2: I am winning.
0: Good. So, sheep mulch, organic fertilizer, you know, slash or mow as low as you can, whatever vegetation there is, cardboard, no sticky tape or newspaper. Newspapers used to be really thick. We could get lots of layers out of them. Now it's almost one newspaper to, you know, one newspaper as a layer.
1: Yep.
0: And, and mulch on top. And then, you know, if it's summer and there's no moisture around and you're not watering, I would actually water it for a bit so that paper wets and then that process starts underneath. But this time of year, hopefully the rain will be doing it for you.
2: Thank you.
1: Wonderful. Thank you,
0: Naomi. You know, it is awesome doing Talkback Live because we see people. We've got a fabulous gentleman there from Hawker. Mm-hmm. We've got, you know, people from all over the place. So,
1: do we have Kathy here? Kathy, unfortunately, we don't have time for you. But if you don't speak to Naomi. She asked a follow-up question. It's not our fault at all. But
0: I'm going to come to
1: you
0: afterwards.
1: Sophie will give you some bespoke advice off-air. Right. Sophie, one more. Why should people come and see your garden?
0: Well, it's giving you lots of ideas. If you can't come and see my garden, please check out my website. Give it 2 days and I'll have all the photos up there. And then you can see, because I know not everyone can get here from mobility issues and all that. And if you're here today at 3 o'clock, on the big stage in the Goyder Pavilion. I am talking about my garden and all the concepts within it.
1: Nice.

0: And are you doing that next weekend as well?
1: Because
0: you're here on the weekends.
1: Yeah, I'm only here on the weekends. Yeah. So, and I'm hanging around my site-ish, unless I run off and get a coffee or a donut. So I'm here on the weekend days, and 3 o'clock every day I'm talking on the main stage.
0: Great. Excellent. Well, thank you so much for hanging out.
1: it's fun,
0: always
1: Jason.
0: Good to be in person with you, and I get to see your future. I'm very excited. The live broadcast on the ABC stage. Tomorrow we have Rory McLaren at 9 o'clock. Midday we have the Country Hour with Cassie Huff. Joe Laverty takes over afternoons at 1:30. Nikolai does drive at 3 p.m. So next on the radio, AFL Sunday with the ABC sports team. But if you're here at the show, right over there, Spence Denny is... He's, look at him, he's geared up. He's ready to go. And he's got bands. The SA Police Band, that 90s band, and the CFA as well, which I'm assuming is some hardcore thrash metal band.
2: Yeah.
0: So, lovely to spend a bit of time here at the show. We'll be back next weekend as well. Thank you so much to all the producers. We'll see you soon.
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4: Afternoon, Richard Davies with ABC News. The amount of government money allocated to the Whyalla Steelworks Administration has now reached $1 billion. Administrator Corda Mentha has revealed the total figure while also detailing the South Australian government's approval for $232 million of funding for the ongoing Whyalla Steelworks operations. In the online update, Corda Mentha said the allocation was in line with the state budget handed down in June. Government Minister Emily Burke says the funding is vital for the Whyalla community and to keep steelmaking in Australia.
5: I think people can understand why we're making the investments. The investments are important. As I said, in the last budget itself, there was money set aside for 2 years to work through the administration process.
4: Shadow Home Affairs Minister John O'Dunham says the Coalition is very close to finalising its policy measures to bring down migration in Australia. The Coalition has promised to reduce net overseas migration from the current 300,000 to well below 200,000. Senator Dunham says the policy will include specific caps on temporary visas, as well as a crackdown on people who overstay their visas and make claims for protection to stay in Australia for as long as possible. He's told insiders the policy is almost ready.
6: It was one of those things that Angus Taylor asked me to do before I've left, and we are in the very final stages of compiling that policy. I will leave it to Angus and the leadership team to determine when they'd like to announce it.
4: American envoy Steve Witkoff and Jared Kushner are wrapping up a visit to Moscow after meeting with Russian President Vladimir Putin as they attempt to revive talks to end the war on Ukraine. Chelsea Hetherington reports.
7: The pair spent 3 hours meeting with Mr. Putin behind closed doors without announcing any new breakthrough in efforts to end the war. The Kremlin says the talks were highly useful, constructive and extremely frank. Yuri Ushakov, a key aide to the Russian president, says Mr. Putin gave them a clear update of the situation on the front line.
8: In particular, note was made of the Russian army's advances in the combat zone.
7: They'll now head to Kyiv for their first visit to the Ukrainian capital since the US President Donald Trump returned to power in 2025, promising to end the war in 24 hours.
4: A magnitude 4.2 earthquake has struck New Zealand's central North Island 24 hours after a similar quake near Wellington. More than 2,000 people reported feeling the moderate shaking, which was centred 15 kilometres north of Opunaki. It occurred just before 7 o'clock this morning at a shallow depth of 8 kilometres. On Saturday, a magnitude 4.9 earthquake struck 30 kilometres northwest of Paraparaumu. Buckingham Palace has announced that Prince William will represent his father, King Charles, at the funeral of Norway's King Harald. Princess Anne is also going to the funeral in a personal capacity as godmother to Norway's new monarch, King Haakon. The popular late King Harald, who had been on the Norwegian throne for 35 years, died last month at the age of 89. His funeral will take place on Wednesday at Oslo Cathedral. Experts say professional criminal gangs are targeting young men in sextortion scams with disastrous consequences for mental health. More than 3,000 scams were reported to the eSafety Commissioner last year, where the victim is blackmailed into sending intimate images or paying the scammer to stop them sharing the images publicly. In 9 out of 10 cases, the targets were

0: Young males. Clinical psychologist Nicola Palfrey from the Youth Mental Health Foundation Headspace says it's at odds with many people's idea of a typical victim.
1: More broadly in society, we think of a lot of image-based abuse being targeted at younger women or female-identifying people, but unfortunately there's also quite a lot of targeting of young men in this space.
0: In the AFL, Adelaide has won its first final games in nearly a decade, claiming a 22-point victory over the Western Bulldogs. Adelaide coach Matthew Nix says while his side was a little messy in the first half, he's proud of the team's performance last night.
2: This was a finals game that we found the moment where we were going to be tested. We're at our highest level of fatigue. It was the highest pressure you've seen. The opposition hit the front and the question was asked and we answered it. So I'm incredibly proud of what the boys did in that moment.
0: And Adelaide will now take on the Brisbane Lions in the semi-finals. Checking South Australia's weather, isolated light showers about the southern agricultural areas, isolated showers and thunderstorms developing in the far west later. Port Lincoln 17, Port Pirie and Renmark 19, Mount Gambier 15, Broken Hill 18. Adelaide partly cloudy with a few showers, a top of 17, it's currently 14.4. Tomorrow partly cloudy and 18, Tuesday partly cloudy 17, Wednesday partly cloudy 16. ABC News.
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2: When you come into games, you know your group's ready, you know they're good enough, but you come up against good opposition that might be slightly more ready than you are. And that's going to be our challenge over the next, hopefully, 3 weeks, is in those moments, are we going to be as ready as our opposition? And so relief's not the right word. It's more reinforcing the belief that I have in them and we have in them as a coaching group. We believe in them. They just need to believe in themselves. And you get that through moments like tonight.
9: Adelaide Crows coach Matthew Nix, a night that meant so much to the Crows, their city and their coach. Welcome to our South Australian audience to AFL Sunday on ABC Sport. Matt Clinch alongside the North Melbourne champion Brent Harvey with you. Relief and pride were sort of the words that came to mind as the Adelaide Crows found a way to answer the challenges of the Western Bulldogs in that final quarter. It was a ripping game, Boomer. Adelaide by 6 points at quarter time, by six at half time, 19 at three-quarter time, only for the Dogs to kick the first three goals of the final term in 7 minutes. They took the lead. Aaron Norton hit the post on a couple of times and then the Crows' key forwards took control, including Taylor Walker, had a great moment in his last game at the Adelaide Oval.
10: Oh, yeah, I know it's done now, but I'd love Tex to go around again. I think his football just says that he probably should, to be honest with you. He's played
9: in the back of your mind, you think you've still got some petrol in the tank?
10: I don't think that. I know that he's got some petrol in the tank. I think he's been a great player for a long period of time, and I reckon he's got another year in him, unfortunately, but the call's been made, so that won't happen. But they were good last night, the Crows. They were good. What I find with the Crows is that they've got such an even spread. We know Dawson's a star. We know Rankin's a star. Their back line, I used to say they were underrated, but I think they've just got the mix now. Josh Worrell was fantastic again. Keane just does what he does, and they sort of put a semi-tag on him last night, didn't they? They're very, very even, and I like their small forwards. Rochelle, Keys go to work, and then you've got the tall guys. I just think they're one of the most even teams in the competition.
9: If you've just joined us from South Australia, you can catch up as a podcast. The first half of our program, Boomer's highlight from the second week of the finals was the Sydney Swans and their spread of contributors. Mine was the way Tex Walker and Matthew Nix handled the week that has been. So you can go back and have a listen to that if you missed it. But as Boomer made mention, it's the Crows, their first win in a final since 2017. And it was the game of Josh Worrell that had you scratching your head towards the back end. He broke the record in terms of finals intercepts, which was 17. He was able to take 19. Riley Thilthorpe had three big contested marks. He only booted the one goal one, but it felt like he had more of an influence than that. And Isaac Rankin, his last month, 36 disposals, 39, 35 and 34, trying to make up for not featuring in the finals last year. Into the rooms for the Crows after the game, our South Australian team, with the inclusion of Benny Cameron, headed down and they spoke with key forward Darcy Fogarty.
5: Yeah, a lot of joy and a little bit of relief. We knew they were obviously a really good side and they were going to come pretty hard and it was going to be a tough fight all night. So to get over the line and play the sort of footy we did, it's a lot of relief, builds a lot of confidence. As we played out, we know we can. And then, a lot of joy in the rooms now.
6: What were you thinking at the start of that fourth quarter as they wrestled momentum back? And how did you as a group steady the ship?
5: It was really exciting. We knew that we were going to be challenged and we knew that they, from that point on, had nothing to lose and they were going to play some really aggressive football. So for us to weather the storm, ride that wave a little bit and then counter when we did, it's really comforting.
6: The roar of the crowd when you kicked that sealer. Have you had a better moment in your career today?
5: Oh, that was pretty special. It was good. You don't really notice it when you kick the goal yourself. All the teammates are getting around and you're sort of focusing on other things. But there was a few when Filthy kicked the goal and for Isaac Rankin's goal, it was pretty special then. And then the crowd were unbelievable. When momentum wasn't going our way, they really jacked it up for us.
6: And speaking of the crowd, a standing ovation for Matty Nix as his face was on the big screen. Take us behind the scenes this week at the club and that pressure and what that's been like and what you as players wanted to do for your coach.
5: To be honest, we didn't speak about it at all. Nixie's got full backing from the club, or from the players, and we know that we're growing a lot by what we're doing under him. And to be honest, from where he took over to where we are now, it's chalk and cheese, and I think everyone within the club's really excited about what him and this group can do.
11: Josh Worrell in defence he's had 34 disposals. And he's taken 10 marks, just an absolute rock back there.
5: Yeah, I think, he's complimented by the boys like Borlase and Keeney as well, who are locking down the big boys. And for Boz to come out and have a game like that on this stage, it shows the growth that he's had and the year that he's had as well. We've got full confidence in what he can do, and he's well supported down there by the back seven. They're playing some really good football, and they were under the pump tonight.
11: Just one, we spoke to Adam Kelly before the game, and he spoke about the reflection of last year, and you were able to address that throughout the year so it wouldn't happen again. Like, can you talk us through a bit of that or what that sounded or looked like?
5: Yeah, we acknowledged it, what happened last year, and we didn't shy away from that. We didn't back away from what happened, and we had full confidence that our game plan would hold up, and we were just, I guess, fearless to what we wanted to talk about during the week and how we wanted to go about it. And I think it showed tonight with our ball moving and how we attacked the contest that we've moved on from last year. We've learned a lot of things and we're able to implement them.
12: Brisbane next week. Gee, that's a big challenge. Your biggest loss of the season came in the midway part of the year against them. What did you learn? How can you tackle them this time?
5: Yeah, we're really excited to come up against them again. They're obviously the benchmark of the competition for the last few years, so to get them this early in the finals series is going to be a real privilege and a big challenge. So, what we learned is just we've got to keep backing our brand of football in and not waver from that. So, we're all really excited, not that we've thought about it too much as of yet.
9: Adelaide Crows forward Darcy Fogarty with our team last night. Rod Jamieson was there, Josh Money starting the questions, Josh Franco and Ben Cameron alongside Aaron Bryans. AFL Sunday on ABC Sport, Matt Clinch and Boomer Harvey with you. So much of the narrative, Boomer, leading into this game was wrestled around Matthew Nix, what it would mean if he wasn't able to get that breakthrough finals victory, the satisfaction he and his players would feel this morning. Did you feel like the criticism was justified around Adelaide's finals record?
10: Well, I don't understand why the criticism was there in the first place, and to hang that over their head that if you're not going to win, your coach is probably going to get sacked. I don't like that sort of stuff in the media. But it's, you know, there are different it's different over in Adelaide, isn't it? It's two clubs, and it's just massive news. And I don't think he should have got moved on if they didn't win last night. Clearly, he's not going to get moved on now because they're going to go deep into a final series. But just a lot of speculation, a lot of talk, and it sounded like Darcy there, the players have got his back, and that's the most important. If the players have got your back, you should be happy.
9: Yep. And you're looking for the president, the CEO, to give that sort of validation that it's not external noise that's going to influence inside, and yet from time to time you shake your head going, well, I don't know if it is or isn't.
10: Yeah, it's strange,
9: which
10: isn't it?
9: Only makes you wonder for the person who's trying to lead the team into a finals victory.
10: So there's some interesting stats from that game. Can I just give you some observations from my end? I spoke before about Brisbane going up and trying to silence the crowd in Sydney. Well, clearly the Western Bulldogs needed to do that in Adelaide last night. I thought they started really well. It was 19 inside 50s to 10 in the first quarter. Bulldogs, they were going well. They had the ball on their terms. The game finished with the Bulldogs having 61 inside 50s to 49, plus 12. The Crows had 87 more possessions, but broke even in the tackles. That tells me that the intent was there from the very start. In fact, they had one more tackle than the Bulldogs. And the uncontested marks, 100 to 53, plus 47, means the game, for me, got played on Adelaide's terms. So I felt like they controlled the game without being... It was anybody's game.
9: Yeah.
10: You know, halfway through that last quarter, it was going to be a ripper. But I just felt like they had control of the game for most of the night. And I think they were the deserving winners.
9: Yep. Kurt on the SMS 0437 774 774, his mind goes to a similar position. If Aaron Norton kicked those three posters, I think the Dogs win. And Norsh should give Tex a 2-year deal to come to Melbourne. Too good to retire.
10: Well, it's funny you say that. There's a few clubs looking. Imagine Tex Walker at Collingwood. I know they've been looking for a tall forward, and they're talking to Stringer.
9: Well,
10: and
9: Louis already wears a Collingwood jumper, one of his sons, doesn't he?
10: Exactly right. He loves Dacos, I think, doesn't he?
9: Yeah, I think so.
10: You know, Collingwood could do with Melbourne. You know, Petty can then play down back, and you've got Van Rooyen and...
9: Damien Hardwick said we need a key forward. They might be chasing Jesse Hogan like a few other teams. But, yeah, it'll be interesting to see once the dust settles, and Adelaide season's still going, so it's not quite yet.
10: The other thing is, too, would he do it? Does he want to be a two-club player, not a one-club player, which means so much to so many? Or does he say, I can extend my career by 1, maybe 2 years, and come to Melbourne and live the life of a Melbourne footballer, not an Adelaide footballer?
9: Yeah. So how much of a chance do you give Adelaide of going to the Gabba and upsetting the Brisbane Lions?
10: Unfortunately, the way Brisbane played on the weekend, I think Brisbane are going to be favourites, and I think they bounce back. Again, I really, really rate Brisbane. I spoke about Adelaide being so even. If they're the most even team in the competition, Brisbane are probably the second most even team in the competition. I don't think they rely on their stars every single week, and there's different contributors every single week. So I think it's going to be hard for Adelaide. Hey, but you've got to be in it to win it.
9: Yeah.
10: You've got to be in it to win it. So anybody's a chance.
9: Yeah. And for the Bulldogs, their luck didn't get off to a great start with Michael Selwood, unfortunately injured in the warm-up. Rory Lobb joined our team. He's going to tell you how it all took place.
13: Yeah, a bit of a weird one for me, considering how many different positions I played, and I didn't really settle in one all year. But I still see myself as a key back, and I feel like I really made the most of my opportunity tonight, and was able to intercept the ball and send the ball back the other way. But like I said, I'm happy to play any position. It would have been nice to finish a little bit higher on the ladder, but hopefully next year we get guys like Sam Darcy back and a few others. Yeah, it'll be good.
11: Michael Selwood, the incident pre-game to miss with concussion. How did that happen?
13: Yeah, I mean, I didn't see it happen, but I think he got hit by a footy in the warm-up. So the first warm-up, I don't know if Ed Richards might have kicked it into his face, and he's got a thumper of a kick. So, yeah, I mean, I didn't know it was happening until he ran out there and, he said he wasn't good to go. So we had to make that late change with Lachie McNeil coming in. But it would have been nice to have him out there. He's a warrior. He's a very combative player. So, yeah, a bit disappointed that happened. But, hopefully he's all right.
9: So Rory Lobb with his explanation about playing ruck, playing various different roles throughout the season. He doesn't want Tim English to go. He says he's contracted, so he's not going anywhere. And unfortunately, the concussion to Michael Selwood. I mean, you're unlucky to get
10: bizarre
9: hit in the head by a kick from Ed Richards, but sometimes it's just wrong place, wrong time.
10: I didn't see it. Or
9: in the warm-up.
10: Was it a close kick? Or was it the ball travelled 50 metres behind the goal?
9: I think everyone was trying to work out what had happened and didn't quite, weren't aware of the fact that he was going to be out of the game.
10: It hurt you. Selwood's a key defender. You take out Kennedy, that probably would have had a job on, I'm tipping, Jordan Dawson or Isaac Rankin, potentially. So you take out them two, and then you've got probably the best player in the Western Bulldogs other than Bontempelli in Darcy. Out as well, so they do get a few wins next year. So watch your space with the Bulldogs, and of course, we don't know what's going to happen with Butters.
9: Yeah, list management side of things, they got some serious questions.
10: Mm.
9: What happens with Zach Butters? Do they get Sam Darcy will be back ready to fire for round one? Yep. Do they keep Buku Kamas? What do they do with a few of their players? Tom Liberatore didn't play. He wants to go on for one more year.
10: Yep.
9: Whether the club want to continue down that path might depend a bit in terms of whether Zach Butters comes to them or whether he picks the Cats.
10: Well, so it sounds like Kamas is probably out at this stage, does it? Yep. It sounds there's a lot of noise around it. So, yep. List management. We spoke off air really quickly about list management, and I know the coach is super important, but list management, if not more important, I reckon this time of year. And they get spoken about this time of year anyway because all the trades are popping up.
9: Yep. AFL Sunday on ABC Sport, Matt Clinch and Brent Harvey. AFL Saturday with Corby, Mick and Bully spoke so much about the Friday night game and the Thursday night game. So just give me a quick thought or two about Geelong, their victory over the Blues and the Cinderella run for Josh Fraser, which came to an end.
10: Yeah, it was a shame, isn't it? Because I've

0: of watching the Blues develop under Josh Fraser, and it had to come to an end at some stage, didn't it, really? I don't think they were going to win the flag, unfortunately, for the Blues, but Geelong were good. Geelong were good. I thought Carlton were a huge chance because I feel like they bat deeper through the midfield for me. And I always think the midfield battle is nearly the most important. But Geelong just seemed to get it just done. Just get it done. They stifled Carlton's ball movement off half-back. We know that Carlton want to change angles. Geelong seemed ready and covered the corridor a little bit more. There wasn't as many forward handballs, which I think Carlton have been playing like as well. So, again, well-coached, well-played. Geelong, they deserve everything they get. They're a team that just never – they're relentless. They never drop out. They're always just there, and they're going to be there again.
1: Yeah, and a vintage Patrick Dangerfield performance.
0: Yeah,
1: you know, he normally gets one of them in the finals.
0: Yeah, when he get five, didn't he? He got five. Yeah,
1: five goals,
0: just
1: one.
0: Just every time he gets the ball, 40 to 60 out, you think, well, this can go through, except for his torpedo that wasn't fantastic.
1: The only thing that didn't come off was his barrel, but everything else did. And the Blues will have an interesting summer with Josh Fraser. Now he's the full-time coach, how he goes about assessing their list and tries to make them better.
0: If Carlton stay on the same path around ball movement, they're only going to get better because he had a very small sample size to change after Vossie left. They went from a contested down-the-line team to changing angles with their feet. So I think over a whole pre-season with ball movement, I think Carlton are going to be the sleepers. They're going to be able to watch this space with Carlton next year for sure.
1: And how much Thursday night did you think was good Hawthorn, great Hawthorn, and how much was underwhelming, disappointing Fremantle?
0: More underwhelming, disappointing Fremantle for me, unfortunately.
1: Yeah, in your camp.
0: I think I said earlier in this segment that I think Hawthorn are the best kicking team in the competition, and if you can kick the ball well, just everything went right. I mean, Barras, Sicily, and who's the other one down there?
1: Just Battle.
0: Battle. All played unbelievable.
1: Yeah.
0: You know, Fremantle, they're three tools.
1: Yep.
0: They're three tools.
1: Plus Mason Cox.
0: It's a talking point because they kick a lot of goals. And I made some notes knowing that I was coming in here just around, I'm just going to find it really quickly. So the last 6 weeks before the finals between Voss, Tracy and Amos, they kicked 8 in round 19. They kicked 7, they kicked 4, they kicked 11, they kicked 6, they kicked 5 with no Jai miss.
1: Yep.
0: They kicked 2 on the weekend.
1: They kicked 2. Yeah, and Tracy had one.
0: Tracy's one come with 4 minutes ago when the game was done and dusted. They kicked 2. They're averaging 6.8 between them over the last 6 weeks, and they kicked 2.
1: Yep.
0: It's a talking point because some commentators say 3's too many. Some say it's working. Why would you change it? And it has been working, but they need to get that right. They need to get more ball inside 52. There was a lot of dump kicks.
1: Yeah,
0: pressure. Hawthorn's pressure was fantastic. A lot of dump kicks, whereas Fremantle liked Murphy running into 50, dropping his eyes, hitting the lead, and that's how they kicked most of their goals. But they couldn't get that. They couldn't get no flow on the ball. So well done, Hawthorn.
1: No, the wet weather, the pressure. They had 19 disposals, though, 3 key forwards. Mason Cox was an interesting decision given Mick Malthouse was saying on Friday night he would have made the change as soon as the wet weather came in.
0: Yep.
1: Go with a smaller player, even a Jagger Amira, over an extra tall. But these are the things that Justin Longmuir, having spent so much of the season on top of the AFL ladder as the minor premier, now we'll try and reflect.
0: And you're under the pump, aren't you, really? Let's face it, this is an Adelaide from last year. If you lose, you go out in straight sets and everyone talks about that you're probably choked a little. So, yeah, it's a really interesting watching space, but it's going to be a good game.
1: Yeah,
0: it's going to be a ripper game.
1: It certainly is. Brent Harvey and Matt Clinch with you for AFL Sunday on ABC Sport. Some more of your thoughts in a few moments. 0437 774 774. But, Boomer, I need to get your thoughts on the week that has been for North Melbourne. As a former champion of the club, you're still involved there doing some stuff with the past players. But Alistair Clarkson came out and spoke yesterday with Caroline Wilson. That was quoted in the Age newspaper that he didn't watch the press conference with Todd Viney and Sonia Hood, but his family and his wife did, and feels like his life has been thrown into turmoil for a second time. And to sit there and say that he's lost his marbles, his response was wow, and that he'd been publicly blindsided. What was your reaction when you heard the news, and did you think North Melbourne made the right decision?
0: Yeah, very surprised, to be brutally honest. He's got a year left on his contract, so I was really surprised of just around the timing. And they've obviously been speaking about it, but it didn't get out. Nobody knew until the morning of that situation. So what I can say right now is I don't do nothing in football at North Melbourne. So I want people to understand that.
1: Yep.
0: My role at the football club is past player engagement officer. So I'm removed from football. So I don't know what goes on between the four walls. The other thing I want to say is the press conference. I think Clarkson used the words dancing on my grave. you're damned if you do and you're damned if you don't for me. So there's so many football shows and talkback radio. I literally watched TV and somebody said, I can't believe how honest they were. They didn't need to do that.
1: Yeah.
0: I then left the house, jumped in my car and put the radio on. And the next person said, how refreshing was the honesty? So yeah, Sonia Hood and Todd Viney, you're damned if you do and damned if you don't. You've got to remember, you can't please everybody in this caper.
1: Yeah, yeah.
0: So they don't need to worry about that. They chose to go down that path and do it. Is it the right move? Time will tell. You know, was the game past him? Oh, I'm not too sure. But when North Melbourne brings a new coach in, if they get a really big influx, because they only won 9 games this year, and I know a lot of North Melbourne supporters will say that was good. But if we're going to go back 4 years ago and say, oh, North Melbourne are going to win 9 games in their fourth year under Alistair Clarkson, I know what the North Melbourne supporters would say. They would say that's not good enough.
1: Yeah.
0: But because we went, I think it was 2, 3, 5.5, 9, you see that gradual improvement, and it surprised a lot of people. It certainly surprised me that it happened right now.
1: Yeah, so he's 4 years as coach of North Melbourne, went 3 wins in 2023, 3 wins in 2024, five and a half in 2025, and 9 wins this season. It wasn't good enough to have them competing for wildcard position, which is what a lot of North Melbourne fans and footy fans would have liked to have seen. The media lens of it is that when you front up to a press conference and you've sacked the coach and there's no rumblings, there's no heads up, you need to give a little bit more detail than what you do for a stock standard press conference. You need to outline and explain why.
0: Yep.
1: And I think at times they went a little bit too deep into that explanation, that Todd Viney and Sonia Hood were trying to give that evidence, and probably the repeat nature of the questions meant they went a level below. And I mean, Sonia Hood saying that they need to find a coach that can coach the modern game, I think that would be jarring. If you're a legend, a four-time premiership coach like Alistair Clarkson, you'd be sitting back thinking, well.
0: And we spoke about how hard this game is. You've got to remember 95% of people in this caper, in football and in sport in general, get sacked. Unfortunately.
1: Yeah. Ask Mick. Most of them don't end the way you want it to, where you're holding the cup and you walk away.
0: But that's as a player.
1: Yeah.
0: That's as an assistant coach. That's as fitness staff. And that's as a coach.
1: That's in the industry.
0: So that's how it works. It's part of the parcel now, unfortunately. It is brutal. It's been taken away from Alistair Clarkson 12 months before it could have or should have. And if he had gone well next year and played finals, is there another 2 year on top of that? And he's the one that does take North Melbourne to silverware, as he used to say. It's brutal. It's a brutal game.
1: And it sort of feels like similar to Matthew Nix. Like, we could do ABC documentaries behind the scenes, what happens in clubland and how they reach these decisions. But it's no longer just the coach. You've got list managers. You've got head of footy. You've got so many people who play a pivotal role, you know, the rehab and recovery group. Chat to some of the Essendon players about what it's been like for the last few years when they haven't had any wins. And it's no longer just the senior coach who can control how the team fares and doesn't fare. There's other people. So you're not involved in North Melbourne, but if I was to ask you as to what sort of coach you would feel like North Melbourne should be targeting, are there one or two names that come to mind?
0: Well, there's two names that spring to mind for North Melbourne supporters, and that's Adam Simpson and John Longmire. Now, they've been out of the game for, you know, what's Simo been out? Maybe 2 years now?
1: Couple, yeah.
0: And Horse has been out for 18 months, I think, because Cox took over. They're the two names that probably spring to mind. Now, by the press conference, does it sound like that Sonia wants, or the football club wants, a now sort of younger coach? So the ones that probably spring to mind are your Corey Enright, your Jamie Grahams. I've heard really good things about Hayden Skipworth, James Kelly. You know, Daniel Pratt is a North Melbourne person who's at the Bulldogs. Lots of big raps on him. David Hale, he's at Hawthorne, come from a really successful sort of premiership era that he played in, and now obviously getting coached by Sam Mitchell. So there's six names right there that are in that younger brigade, and that's obviously without Simo and Johnny Longmire.
1: Yeah, I think North Melbourne will have to run a process. Hopefully whoever presents the best gets the job, and whether that's Stephen King, who wowed the Melbourne coaching panel and proved he was the man,
0: Josh
1: or whether
0: Fraser.
1: It's a Corey Enright, who now it sounds like might be leaving the Saints and not quite sure where he
0: morning.
1: Might be going. So
0: he might know something we don't already.
1: It's always an interesting time of year. On the SMS, Sam, 0437 774 774, 6 of 9's North wins were against Essendon, Richmond and West Coast. The numbers are slightly misleading.
0: Yes, so they did have a soft draw. I can absolutely agree with you there. They had a very soft draw. Played the bottom four teams twice each. So really, really, it should have been 8 wins just there.
1: Yeah. So Carlton need a key forward in the off-season. That's from Brett. I think they're chasing Joel Amati.
0: Yeah, Joel Amati. Yep, McLean. The other one, Cal Shadir. He's from the Hawks, who can't get a game at the minute. Maybe he's someone they look at. A little bit younger.
1: Yep. A left of centre one for you, Boomer. If Ross Lyon and Luke Beveridge swap clubs, which team would finish higher, the Saints or the Dogs?
0: Ooh, that is a bit left field.
1: Which coach would you back? Would you take Bevo or would you take Ross? And this is probably leaning into your individual personality.
0: Yeah, I think I'll take Bevo. More of a Ross has notoriously been a defensive coach, and I was never a defensive player, so I'll err on the side of being offensive.
1: Just when I thought I had you, you found a way to answer. And Dan from Port Macquarie says Jack Ginnivan certainly didn't see that Swans victory coming. 0437 774 774. Boomer and I've run out of time. The good news is the Footy Forum is coming up next, so a chance for you to get involved on the talk back line, and Clint and the team will take your thoughts and you can expand a little more. So I got your thoughts on Brisbane and Adelaide. Freo and Geelong on the way out, Boomer. Do the Dockers bounce back?
0: It's at Perth.
1: It's in Perth,
0: isn't it?
1: Friday night.
0: I think being the best team all year, I'm going to have to lean towards Fremantle. But it doesn't surprise me if Geelong do what they do.
1: It doesn't. Thanks so much for coming in on Father's Day, Boomer.
0: Thanks for having me. Happy Father's Day to everybody out there.
1: The footy coverage continues. It's the Forum coming up with Clint Wheeldon, Glenn Quarterman and Jake Knoll. So your calls will be taken in the AFLW this afternoon. Carlton and Collingwood. And a bit of fun to close out the weekend with Corbin and Ben, to be joined by the always entertaining Daniel Harford. You can catch up as a podcast to AFL Sunday. Just look for the best of AFL ABC Sport. Enjoy the rest of your day.
2: News with Satyam Weinstein. The Albanese government has released draft legislation forcing the social media giants to allow users to turn off their algorithm or face tough penalties. Jane Norman has more.
3: There are really two key planks of these new regulations. The first is to give social media users the ability or the power to opt out of algorithms. And the concern really is that users have no control over algorithms, and that it really highlights or promotes more sensational and radical content. And the second part of this digital duty of care legislation is to put the burden on social media companies themselves to seek out and take down content that's considered harmful.
2: Firefighters are working to contain a bushfire in Queensland's Somerset region, northwest of Brisbane. The blaze broke out at Sandy Creek just after 7 o'clock this morning and is burning across 40 hectares of bushland. Water bombers have been brought in to control the blaze while ground crews conduct backburning. About 30 people from the nearby Cedar Vale Park campground have been evacuated as a precaution. A key aide to Russian President Vladimir Putin has described talks with US envoys on ending the war on Ukraine as meaningful and extremely frank. Yuri Ushkov says Mr. Putin emphasized the need to eliminate all root causes of the conflict during 3 hours of talks with Steve Witkoff and Jared Kushner. He says they also discussed cooperation on major Russian-American projects. Ukrainian MP Oleksandr Mereshko says he's not feeling very optimistic.
4: It doesn't bode well for Ukraine because they preferred to come to Moscow first. They visited Moscow, if I'm not mistaken, 10 or 11 times already, and they have never been to Kiev. So if they come to Ukraine and see for themselves what's going on, yes, it's a good news. But I strongly doubt that it will change the whole situation.
2: A number of oil tankers have been fired on in the Gulf as Iran and the U.S. traded retaliatory attacks. U.S. Central Command says it struck three Iranian vessels, including one off the coast of Hog Island, Iran's main oil export hub. Iran's Islamic Revolutionary Guard Corps says it targeted three tankers in the Strait of Hormuz after earlier launching ballistic missiles at two U.S. Navy ships. Peru has declared a state of emergency in five high-security prisons due to concerns about criminal gangs, and police will take control of the jails for 60 days. The BBC's Alba Morgada reports.
5: During this period, the prisoners will have their movements limited and security will be stepped up outside the facilities. 50% of inmates in the jails affected are linked to criminal organizations, according to the government. The new right-wing president, Keiko Fujimori, came to power promising to tackle crime inside and outside prisons. The country's homicide rate has doubled in roughly 5 years. The government had also asked Congress to be allowed to rule by decree, but that was rejected over fears of abuse of power and a lack of checks and balances.
2: The amount of taxpayer money allocated to the struggling Whyalla Steelworks in South Australia has now reached $1 billion. It comes as Administrator Quartamantha reveals details of $232 million worth of funding handed out by the SA government. SA government frontbencher Emily Burke says the money's vital for the local community and to keep steelmaking in Australia.
6: I think people can understand why we're making the investments. The investments

0: are important. As I said, in the last budget itself, there was money set aside for 2 years to work through the administration process.
1: An Indigenous traditional owner is calling on the New South Wales government to do more to protect dingoes. Julia Andre with the story.
2: Yugambeh Monanjali cultural custodian Lionel Curry spent decades working for New South Wales National Parks, but left after wrestling with the fact he was responsible for killing dingoes as part of the 1080 wild dog baiting program. He says dingoes are an important part of Australia's ecosystem.
3: Custodians at the forefront of managing and educating the broader public about the significance of dingoes.
2: In New South Wales, dingoes fall under the category of wild dogs and are treated or baited as so. An inquiry into their management in national parks will begin hearings on Tuesday.
1: And Buckingham Palace has announced that Prince William will represent his father, King Charles, at the funeral of Norway's King Harald. Princess Anne is also going to the funeral in a personal capacity as godmother to Norway's new monarch, King Haakon. The popular late King Harald, who had been on the Norwegian throne for 35 years, died last month at the age of 89. His funeral will take place on Wednesday at Oslo Cathedral. ABC News. Get more news at any time. 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
11: A big hello wherever you're listening. This is the Sunday Footy Forum. Rip up your form book. You can rewrite the premiership odds. You should revel in the joy that is watching footy. The unpredictable nature of the contest, willpower and desire. You can just tell form lines and expectations to go and take a jump, because we saw that across the second week of the finals. What a round it was. Hawthorn dismantling the minor premiers on Thursday. It set the tone. And remarkably, that 32-point margin was just the second lowest of the weekend. But having said that, you couldn't say what was on offer wasn't simply absorbing. Almost 245,000 people turned up across the four games this weekend, which was even more remarkable considering only one of them was at the home of football at the MCG. So packed house in Perth, packed house in Adelaide, slightly lower crowd than normal for Sydney, about 6,000 down on what you would expect for a final. If those had come, we would have had, 250,000, a quarter of a million people turning up across the four games this weekend. What stunning results they were. Clint Wilden with you on ABC Sport. I'm joined by the chief football writer of the Age newspaper, Jake Nile, and the senior sports writer of the West Australian, in Glenn Quatermain. Love to hear from you as always. Whatever you want to talk about in footy, 1300 221 0025. Our text line 0437 221 0025. Sydney's win over Brisbane, in my opinion, outside of the premiership successes, is the greatest victory that this club has had since they moved to the Harbour City. There's been some big ones. The Tony Lockett behind that got them over the line against the Bombers in finals. Their win against Port Adelaide back in, I think it was 2003. But outside of premierships, we know wins from adversity are the finest of wins, and this win was shrouded in controversy. It hung over the entire football club, not just the men's side of things, the whole football club, missing five players, three of them all Australians, one of them, of course, a great run-with player through the club suspension, losing their captain early doors. That would have ended the chances of so many clubs. And if you go through, I had a look this morning, in the Herald Sun, just three tipsters picked them. One of them plays for the club, one's paid to write about the club, and the other was the kiss of death. In the Age, one tipster picked them, and they work for the footy club. Here in the West, not one person picked them. Jake Nile was there. Jake Nile, what about that for a result? I'm still staggered. I enjoyed every moment of it, and you would unless you're a Brisbane supporter. Just the sheer absolute ridiculousness of a game where we thought there was no way those

0: in red and white could win. They proved us all wrong. Good to see you.
1: Well, the line I think I've already used this, but what's in the song? Whether the odds be great or small, the odds were great. And the Swans, you know, won more than overall. They won in every facet of the game. And they needed the start. A little subtlety from the ground that the broadcast doesn't pick up is that it was quite blustery. And I felt, I'm not going to make any excuses for Brisbane, but their game, they can get hang into games sometimes by playing this sort of keepings off style with their high skill level and their bullet kicking through players. And they couldn't do it in this ground. And the Swans defensively were so strong and Brisbane was so willing to let players get loose, and even at the back, they leak goals. When they've had bad performances, their failings have been defensive and in intent. But this is about the Swans. It's not about Brisbane. And I'd say without hesitation, it's the best win the club has had since the 2012 grand final. And I think that was also heroic. They were against the odds that game, and Madam Goods was limping around the goal square, and they had Mitch Morton, you know, playing a role, and he was the most improbable player. They had Malcheski kicking this goal over his head that seemed like it was caught in a vortex, like a black hole that drew it through the Ponsford stand. That was an amazing performance, but this was something else in and, you know, speaking to people, I was at the function first and then in the press box seeing the Swans luminaries. And a Swans official said to me when Mills went down, well, it's going to make it hard now. And, you know, it didn't deter them one bit. And don't forget also, McInerney wasn't playing either. On top of the five, it's a lesson in sport of not just galvanisation, but how sometimes a unity of purpose gives you more than the sum of your parts.
0: You've been in many dressing rooms, and outside of, again, I'll put the line, outside of premiership success, have you experienced something like what we got to see on the television? Like, that was a dressing room like nothing I've seen in, well, as far as I can remember, bar premierships.
1: The only one that I can remember a bit like that was the Carlton upset of Essendon in the preliminary final of 1999, when they did treat it like they'd won the premiership. And that was one, but I think this was something else because it went outside of football. I think this was you shouldn't, in a sense, we shouldn't separate the behaviours of the players that let the club down in all sorts of ways and the suspended five from the performance on the field, but they are part of the same period, and you just wonder whether they would have had that spirit if not for what had happened. And you wonder whether Brisbane, conversely, if Brisbane were facing a full-strength Swans team, more or less, with Heaney and Warner and Blakey, etc., would they have come to battle so ill-prepared mentally?
0: Glenn Quartermain, welcome.
2: Morning, Jake. Morning, Clint. And happy Father's Day to all the dads out there listening. From the start, Jake, thanks for bringing up the 2012 grand final. You've just sucked all the oxygen out of me this morning. Well. But look, it was, I think, if they go on and win the flag, I think it could be the greatest win in the club's history for all of the aforementioned things. I think we saw two coaching masterclasses over the weekend. One was on Thursday night by Sam Mitchell, and I think as much as the players had to execute it against all odds, losing their captain, you know, as well, I think Dean Cox's coaching performance can't be underestimated. You could tell from early, I mean, it was a ridiculous disparity in inside 50s. They got a lot of scoring shots from those inside 50s. The pressure was elite, and their sort of movement from defensive 50 was also elite. And they used their own home ground very well, and I think Jake's right. It didn't suit Brisbane, particularly with the blustery conditions. But you still have to execute it, and I think the players did it to absolute perfection. The other point I'd make, I did enjoy Chris Fagan's press conference after the game. Great sportsmanship, and I thought he summed up the game beautifully and gave full credit to Sydney. So I just thought that should be mentioned as well.
0: There's a lot to talk about when we hit finals. There always is, and we'd love to get your thoughts wherever you happen to be. 1300 558 222. 1300 558 222. I will one day get it right when we start the forum. I'm used to saying the Perth one for five times a week. 1300 558 222. That is the national number to call. Our text line

0: of feral magpies. How would you rate them in terms of if you were drafting either of them, who would you pick?
1: Look, I'll jump in because
2: you're a Hawks fan.
1: To a Hawks, you're still taking Dacos. I think they're very, very, very different players, so hard to compare. It's an interesting question, though. That draft, that was the Harley Reid draft, wasn't it? Who are you taking, Reid or Watson? That's a really interesting one too. But I think I'm still leaning towards a Nick Dacos, just with what he's able to do with the footy around the ground.
3: Look, I don't want to be disrespectful to Kip, but really, that's not really a question. I mean, yeah. Nick Watson's not in the top 10 AFL players. He's not necessarily Hawthorn's best player at this moment. He's their best match winner. So I think it'd be, if you ask the Hawthorn coaches, I'm not sure whether they'd rate him ahead of Jai Newcombe or Will Day if Will Day's fit. He might be. He's brilliant, but he doesn't play on the ball and dominate games. He is a brilliant player, a match winner, who has incredibly clean. One of his great skills is that he gathers the ball at speed. I think that's the one skill he's got that is over and above other players in the competition. But Nick Dacos is a player for the ages. I mean, he at the same age is a better player than Gary Ablett Jr. I don't think on what I've seen there's much doubt about that. His impact on games, if you talk to people in the industry, I spoke to a list manager in another club watching him play in Adelaide. We were watching the game at Scott Clayton's book launch, and he compared Nick Dacos to AI. He said in the way that he solves problems on the field. Collingwood without him, where would they, put it this way, where would Hawthorn finish without Nick Watson? Where would Collingwood finish without Nick Dacos?
2: I used to think I wouldn't have seen a better player live than what I saw from prime Chris Judd at West Coast. Nick Dacos has gone past that.
1: Just on Watson, really interesting. The build-up, certainly in Perth, was all about who was going to play on him, and it was a really bold selection move by the coach to pick Brandon Walker, who hadn't played since round one, played 3 games over 2 years. Felt really sorry for him. I thought he actually did an okay job after a really fumbly opening 5 minutes. I thought he did an okay job. But just on Watson, you know, that first goal, the explosive pace, the Jack Ginnivan grubber kick to him on the wing, that he just knew, I'm just going to put it there, he's a one-on-one, he'll turn him over, and he did. Just the confidence that the Hawthorn players have in what Nick Watson can do is quite remarkable, I think.
2: And with good reason, the way that he burned off Luke Ryan just made him look like he was a statue.
3: Would you have him ahead of Quarters? Would you have him ahead of
1: Harley
3: Reid. No, Harley Reid. Because you see Harley Reid.
1: No, I wouldn't, Jake. But he's very different player. But it's a debate worth having because I think Nick Watson in many ways could be a generational small forward who can play a bit of mid. He actually does play a bit of mid. And he has an impact.
2: But yeah. But West Coast needed a Harley Reid type player.
1: Harley, I think what he's going to become is going to be something special. So.
2: I always put it this way. West Coast should split that pick and try and get 2 high-quality players. And then I watched Harley Reid play at the Wacker for the under-18s competition and came back and went, nah, I've got this wrong. They have to take him.
1: Just picked up his first John Worsfold medal too.
3: They may have made a mistake splitting the pick for Jagger Smith, by the way.
1: Yeah, I think that is true. I think they did make a mistake.
2: Yeah, Sharad Willingham had a fair bit to say about that yesterday as well on our local program. Let's go to Sam. Thank you, Kip. No, 100%. I think if we interview 1,000 people, 998 would go with Nick Dacos, and the other two are just absolute Hawks fanatics and can't see anything else. But I appreciate you calling in. Let's go to Clarkson and say hello to Sam. Hello, Sam.
4: Oh, good morning to all the panel. I agree with you about the Eagles making a mistake with splitting that number 3 pick and not getting Jagger Smith, by the way. But I just wanted to ask one thing, which is, do you think the Dockers will bring Sean Darcy back for this week's game? And if you think they should. And also, I've been watching, as an Eagles fan, I've been watching the doco that's been on about the Eagles team. Well, it's about the Eagles generally, but there's a lot of focus on the the early to mid-2000s team. And I really think the Eagles should be making sure that the current team, like, watches that 3 times a day, because the way those guys went about it, Judd and Cousins and Kerr and Fletcher and Stengline and Coxie and Quentin Lynch, just amazing, absolutely incredible footballers, and they knew how to play the game.
2: Yeah, they might want to make sure they only go about it the way they went about

0: That on the field, Bo Sam, because there were certain other issues involved with that club. It was interesting, Tyson Stengline. I've only seen bits of it. Stengline talking about, I've come across from Adelaide and I thought I was a good runner, and then I suddenly realised, I actually wasn't that good a runner when I was compared to the likes of Braun, Cousins and so on.
1: Had a lot of selfless role players that you wouldn't talk about too, Rowan Jones, all those types. Stengline was one of them.
0: Mason Cox, the game against Hawthorn, and we know that it was wet, so that doesn't help the bigs, but 4 disposals for the game, 5 hit-outs. Jackson had 26 of them and 3 marks. I was a fan of Mason Cox, and there was a question mark over Sean Darcy's fitness, but he played and played for Peel on the weekend as he got through against Claremont, so the Thunder into a grand final. Are you leaning anyway, Quarters, about potentially having him back, or are you sticking with Mason Cox?
1: Mason Cox is not the reason they lost that game. Maybe they probably should have selected a small instead in hindsight, but he's not the reason they lost. They lost because they didn't turn up to play in a finals game. There's so many other reasons. I still think Cox can have more of an impact as a forward if required. So that no forward would have functioned in that forward line at the weekend. So I don't think it wasn't a great game for Mason Cox, but I don't think you can lay any blame at his feet. And I just don't think Sean Darcy is going to have more impact than Mason Cox as the second ruckman.
0: Mm-hmm. Okay. Thank you, Sam, for calling in. It is a really interesting documentary, by the way, the one that Sam mentioned. I think you can watch it on 7 Plus, wherever you happen to be.
2: Does it go over the...
0: It hasn't yet.
2: The drug cultural issues?
0: It hasn't yet, but I think it is going
2: or
0: to.
2: Or does it sort of, you know, partly because some of it's so awful, on a personal, you know, family life level for individuals, that do you just elide? Do they elide it?
0: No, I think it is a multi-part documentary, of which I've only seen a bit of it, and I think they are going to delve into it. Well, I'd be disappointed because it wouldn't do its job in looking at the 06 team if it doesn't. Like, it just wouldn't do the job. So there are, like a lot of things, there are two distinct stories, the on-field and the off-field. At the moment, the bits that I've seen are predominantly about the training and the on-field stuff, and they did work exceptionally hard. Like, the stories about how hard they did work, I mean, all that's terrific. But if they don't cover the off-field...
2: Work hard, play hard.
0: Yeah, that's right. But if they don't cover the off-field, they're not actually having a true reflection on the 2006 Eagles side. And also the damage that it did to that football club for a number of years afterwards. While you can celebrate the premiership, they spent a couple of years in the wilderness just trying to... I can't remember the player who said it, but we spent more time in meetings than we did actually training as we tried to sort of work out our cultural issues. Sam, thank you for calling in, though. Always good to hear from you. 1-300-558-222, the SMS 0437-774-774. This is the Sunday Footy Forum. Clint Wilden alongside Jake Nile, The Age newspaper, and Glenn Quartermain of the West Australian. Let's head to Brendan, who wants to have his say. G'day, Brendan.
3: Good morning, Clint. Good morning, Quarters and Jake. Happy Father's Day to all the dads out there. I echo that. Just before I get on to Clark, Alistair Clarkson, you're talking about the Jager Smith pick. Was that where we got Baker and Owies?
0: Yep. Yes, it is. And Graham came across because of it too.
3: Okay. Yeah. Well, I know, Donnie. Yeah, I agree. We should have got Jake. Should have got the other one instead. But I know Donnie will agree because I know he's bagged on about Owies before, and Quarters will remember that last year on our local show, Clint. talking about Clarko, I'm actually quite surprised that they got rid of him, seeing that they won 9 games this year and they only won 5 last year at North Melbourne. I mean, it's a good improvement, but I'm actually surprised they got rid of him. I'd just be interested to hear your thoughts, boys.
0: Well, Jake's closer to it than we are. Your thoughts? It's one, unless you're in the four walls of the football club, always hard to get a judgment call. I was surprised, and I was also surprised by some of the language, the brutal honesty that came out of North Melbourne at the press conference. Where did you sit on it, Jake?
2: Well, I wrote something, and my initial view is, wow, I haven't seen a press conference like it that's as blunt. And a lot of that was actually Todd Viney. So Sonia Hood said some things that were not flattering to Clarkson, but I thought Todd was more specific, where normally what would happen is saying there were some issues with the game plan or the execution of the game plan, but he said there were hot big holes. It went that step further in frankness, and there was also about the communication. And it was very surprising. It wasn't, I found it, I said this too, I wrote this.

0: So I found it hard to be critical of a club for being truthful.
1: Yeah.
0: Because we often complain about spin. I'm talking as a media person. Mm-hmm. If I was Alistair Clarkson, though, I would have felt hard done by, and he did. He said that to Caroline Wilson on Friday. And I can see why he did. There would be some people, I think it tells you too, that the goodwill had been exhausted at North Melbourne, and that if there was real bonhomie between the coach and the administration, and even his longtime friend Todd Viney, if there was still a lot of goodwill, those things may not have been said. There wasn't much saying. Nor, it was very different to what normally happens. What normally happens is you get some hints of what was wrong. There's a lot of positive things said about the person they've just removed. They wish them well. They talk about their great contribution to the game. And then later there's briefings, or the briefings we may have already known before it happened in the media, and the stories kind of dribble out, but it's nowhere near as dramatic. This was incredibly dramatic broadcast, or if you were there, I watched it on just live on the web, and I was, wow, I haven't seen one like this. And I've seen a lot of them, and including Malcolm Blighton, including all sorts of people who've been thrown out the door. And Clarkson, being the sort of personality that he was never going to take this well. So it's look, it says a lot about that whole time. And I think where North are probably vulnerable is that, did they actually do their due diligence when they got him in? Did they just headhunt him without really studying what had happened at Hawthorn and how that ended? He's a great coach, but didn't end well at Hawthorn.
2: I think it's a horrible day for the football club, to be honest. I thought they've dumped on him. I think that while we do want them to be as transparent as possible, you've still got to take that to a point. I think I didn't like it. I think he deserved better. And the really telling quote from him in his interview with Carolyn Wilson, was they asked me to be as dignified as possible, and then they do this to me. I think he deserved better. And it's not a great day for the club.
1: Were you surprised that they moved him on with a year to go on his contract?
2: Yep. They haven't got to where they want to be, but they're a hell of a lot better than they were. I mean, and that a part of that is the natural progression through the draft and getting a lot of early picks. Got a hell of a lot of midfielders there. Still probably need some key position depth, don't they? But I thought they were going okay. I don't think it was a horrible match plan or situation. A hell of a lot of improvement in them, but I was surprised he didn't last the year. The other thing I picked up is it looks as though, from the language, that they're going down the path of a untried AFL coach. So that I think that's probably the way to go.
1: Do you agree with that, Jake?
0: Yeah, I think. Do I agree that they're going to go down the road of? I think that's the most likely option. That's what most clubs do, and I think that the terminology is used. Like
1: the modern game.
0: That now, that's not against Longmire or Simpson. They understand the modern game, but at the moment there's a bias towards the untried. What I would call the experienced untried seems to be the bias. A long apprenticeship, very up to date, virtually no time out of the game for 10 to 15 years, ready to go, all of the fresh info, and also relationships with players. I think if there's a thing that Clarkson seems to have founded on, it's communicating with Gen Z. That was the strong impression, was that there was affection from the players, but the players weren't, whatever he was saying, he didn't have their full attention. It wasn't getting through. People talked about the game plan, but no game plan can be executed without the players receiving the information and understand and being able to digest it and then perform it. And I don't know which part of it, whether the game plan could no longer be taught, or the game plan, they didn't have the personnel to do the game plan, or they didn't have, he wasn't able to communicate to them in a way. Now, it may be some combination, but that was the outcome. And I think it's interesting to talk about holes in the plan. Well, it might be holes in the execution of the plan. Does that make sense?
1: Yes.
0: So I think communication is a big part of. I think it's interesting that if old school coaches are a bit on the nose at the moment, Ken Hinckley

0: and Chris Fagan are the counter examples. Ken Hinckley never won a premiership. Clarkson won four. Ken Hinckley might have even got the Essendon job if he's put his hand up for it. It was possible. Ken Hinckley, because it's around relationships with younger people, he seems to have a strength. No one's saying he's the greatest coach, but they're saying he can connect with young people. And young people are not like the three of us. They deal with, there's shorter attention spans. They've lived with iPhones their whole adult, if they are adults, their whole, since they were young. They have different, you know, they're not there for a long, for a 2-hour meeting. And they're not there for a 20-minute speech.
1: Mm.
0: The way, well, you tell me.
1: I agree. And I did find, I read Caroline Wilson's article, but the experiences, Clarkson said he'd never been spoken to about the fact that players grew increasingly fatigued by war analogies and Hawthorn's experiences on the Kokoda track. To football mind of Clarkson, war symbolises mateship and strength through adversity, which I would agree with because of my age. And I've read all these stories, but to a younger generation of footballers, war's more likely to symbolise something far more negative. And so if you are trying to tell a story through those analogies, the current youngsters probably tune out. They just can't connect with the story you're trying to tell. And we know that storytelling is used by coaches to try to explain what they want them to do out on the football field.
2: Yeah, it's hard for me. I've done Kokoda.
1: I know.
2: So I found it very inspiring. So I can understand why you would fall on that. You'd lean towards that.
1: Mm.
2: But maybe it doesn't work on the younger generation. Jake's got a point. I mean, they have got a shorter attention span. But I don't look at that as a while it was a war. Let's you know, it's a very inspiring place as well.
1: Agree with that.
2: And spiritual.
1: 29-12 over here in the West, 29-2 if you're with us on the East Coast. This is the Sunday Footy Forum. Back with more of your calls in just a moment. To Tony, John, Grant, Dean, with you very shortly. The number to call, 1300-558-222, 1300-558-222. Our text line, 0437-774-774. If you'd like to speak to myself, Clint Wilden from ABC Sport, Jake Nile, the chief football writer of the Age newspaper, and Glenn Quatermain, senior sports writer at The West Australian. Back with more in just a moment.
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1: And it's a show where we talk to you and you get your say, whatever you want to talk about in the world of football, be it the Swans' outstanding win, incredible result against Brisbane, how disappointing Fremantle were, how great the Hawks were, what next perhaps for the Western Bulldogs. Whenever you want to chat about, the floor is yours. Let's head to Chris, who's in Perth and wants to have his say. G'day, Chris.
7: G'day, guys. Glenn, Jake and Clint. Look, I'm a North Melbourne supporter / member, and I'm kind of like commenting on and take to task what Glenn said, how he was disgusted with the comments made at the press conference. It's damned if you do, damned if you don't. Because if you do a press conference and you don't say anything, then the media gets on your back. And North Melbourne came out pretty honestly, and I've listened to that press conference three times now, and there were many, many times they positively said lots of positive things about Clarkson. But in the same breath, they said there were things that they weren't happy with, and they've been taken to task. I think it showed a bit of guts, actually. I'm getting a bit sick of the way the media is on their back because they say it was a disgusting. Well, a disgusting way to get rid of the guy. They did say many positive things, and if you listen carefully to the report or to the interview, you'll hear those positive things they did say about Clarkson. But there were negative things as well.
2: Well, you're entitled to your opinion, Chris, and you've articulated it very well. I just happen to disagree.
1: Chris, I was surprised. I haven't seen a press conference like it. And I accept your point, which was a good one, that we want honesty, and we certainly got that. But I was surprised by some of the language about, you know, we need a coach for the modern game. That sort of language genuinely surprised me. And that other line that really did stand out from the president,

0: a coach who knew what they were doing. That did stand out to me.
1: But Clint, I'm a North Melbourne supporter. How exasperated have I been the way our backline has been this year? With they know nothing, and obviously living here in the West, the game down at Bunbury is the one that springs to mind when we lost by 120 odd points. I mean, our backline, and we haven't our coach. Our backline has been the weak link for so long, and you know you want a coach to turn that around. We've got a fabulous forward line. We've got a fabulous midfield. Our back line is deplorable, and what we're doing in the back line is deplorable as well. So maybe we do need a coach that can coach the modern game. Let's call a spade a spade. That's how I view it anyway.
0: No, Chris, I like your thoughts, and I really appreciate you sharing them with us, standing up for what the club has done. I guess it comes from, and you said it, Jake, we've seen a lot of these along the way. It's not like a coach departure press conference that I have seen before. Maybe we should see more of these.
2: Look, I think Alistair Clarkson's supporters and Alistair Clarkson's friends and Alistair Clarkson's family and Alistair Clarkson himself, as per to Caroline Wilson in The Age on Saturday, I think they're all entitled to be offended. I think that's natural because it broke the unwritten code, as I put it, of how coach sackings, where there's things left unsaid. Not much was left unsaid. You know, normally you'd have to get the briefings, you have to find out what they really thought. Well, we didn't have to do that. They said it all. So that's from vast experience of being briefed before and after coaches of, when I say briefed, they don't tell us, oh, we're going to sack him tomorrow, but it's like, oh, there's a few things amiss. You know, you find out or you dig it out yourself. And, this was very unusual. But I can't fully condemn the club because in the media, I think the media is where we're more vulnerable. We're dealing with so much, you know, weasel words and terminologies where people have lied the truth, go around it and are not direct about it. And it seems to me there's an element of hypocrisy in media people condemning a club for telling their truth. I think that we in the media are very open to that allegation if we get very moral about how North Melbourne handled this, because which do you want? Do you want people to get in there and talk BS? Is that what people want?
3: No.
2: Is that what you want? You want them to get in there and spin and say, no, it was all fine and everything was great.
3: No, but I don't think they have to, but there is still a
2: level. No, that's how far. They might have gone in choice of words. If you'd said there were gaps in the game plan, there was some things in the game plan didn't work. There was some execution that didn't work.
0: There was a disconnect between the
2: coach and the players. That would be okay to say there were big holes. I think the one that got him the most, though, I agree, is modern coach.
0: Mm.
2: I think that choice of words would sound like you're old school, the times have moved on, and that, you know, that's more damaging, I think, than anything. What do you guys think?
0: No, I agree. Yeah. They were the two things. I wrote them down specifically because they were the two bits that stood out to me, that those lines, in touch with the modern game, modern coach, same thing, and knew what they were doing. And if I was a coach, thanks very much.
2: But is it also that Clarkson, as a figure, wears down people that he works with?
0: Possibly.
2: Now, there's some Pawthorn people. I found it ironic to see Jeff Kennett coming out and batting for Alistair. I mean, if there was two people where there were two bulls in a paddock and the paddock wasn't big enough for the two of them, it was Jeff Kennett and Alistair Clarkson. And they didn't exactly have a great relationship in their time at Hawthorn, twice at Hawthorn, by the way. So Jeff moved him on.
3: And wanted to drop into the reserves at one point.
2: And wanted to drop into the reserves, which is a great story.
3: It is.
2: Just one of the most hilarious things I've seen. So to have Jeff talking about another party, you know, not respecting Alistair, I found that a bit much.
0: Tell the story for people who haven't heard it, dropping him to the reserves.
3: Oh, they were going through a rough spot and he thought he might need a stint at Box Hill, might help. So I don't know who was coming up to coach them, but it was not one of Jeff's finest ideas. And, of course, it had no traction from anyone apart from Jeff.
0: It's one of the great stories. Let's take our next call. Thanks very much for calling in. And we do appreciate your call, by the way. 1-300-558-222. Cheers, Craig. Let's head to Lance. 1-300-558-222. This is the Sunday Footy Forum on ABC Sport right around the country. G'day to you, Lance. Welcome.
4: Good morning, gentlemen. Yeah, just a quick one. I think time's moved on. It was really brutally, I guess, honest. But that's something going back years ago that Mel Brown was...

0: to come out with. So how does the next generation coach, potential coach, how are they, he or she going to feel when the club's brutally honest like that? I'll hang up and listen to your comments. Cheers.
1: Well, I guess the trick is for the next coach to not put themselves in that situation. I mean, you're always going to have a number of coaches coming through. I would say that the questions put forward from that press conference are about who comes in now, and it's definitely, in my opinion, from what was said, it's going to be a current assistant, which means it's the likes of Corey Enright, James Kelly, Jamie Graham, Daniel Gian-Siracusa. They're all the names that immediately leap to mind. Yep. If it's not going to be an Adam Simpson or a John Longmire or a Nathan Buckley.
2: Yeah, well, I think they're open-minded, and what I was told, you know, in talking to people subsequent, was that it's a genuine comment that they're open-minded. But I thought the modern coach comment and what clubs do, they tend to react in the opposite to this person they've just discarded or it's just ended. So if you have a coach who was, let's say, who was very attacking and didn't defend, they go for a coach who can defend. If the guy was, if the coach was a tough love coach, they go for someone who's a little bit more, a little bit softer in terms of the relationships, more of a care coach. They tend to react in one direction or the other, old, young, whatever it is. I think that having had Clarkson, who's more old school in how he deals with the players, they'll go heavily towards a coach who's more Fagan-esque. Even though Fagan's older, Fagan is seen as a, the way I would put it is,
3: avuncular figure.
2: They say avuncular, but also one view of Clarkson and Fagan was that Clarkson, as a younger coach, had all that Bullet Agate energy and that worked with that group. And he's so energetic and he's innovative and, you know, and eccentric. Fagan's someone where he was older when he started and his relationship was established as being more paternal from the get-go, to be an uncle or an elder figure that the players felt they trusted and that he was on their side. I think Clarkson was someone who was ruthless and how he dealt with players. Look what happened to Hodge and Mitchell, right?
3: And Lewis.
2: Yeah. And Lewis, yeah. And he's someone who's a kind of take-no-prisoners coach. And for that group, maybe clearly it worked. They won four premierships and they played in four consecutive grand finals. They're a mighty team. And they had incredible talent. I mean, we can kid ourselves about the impact of coaches. I mean, you know, they had Franklin, Roughhead and Gunston with Rioli and Bruce in a forward line. I mean, let's just think about that for a minute. You've got five All-Australians you're kicking to. You've got Hodge and Mitchell and Burgoyne kicking to them. I mean, it's not – you almost want the coaches to get out of the way, don't you?
1: Avuncular, by the way, is kind, patient, helpful for those who had to reach for the thesaurus. Good word from you, Quarters. I enjoyed it. Relationships coaches,
3: yes,
1: is the difference. There was mirth, by the way, here in the West on Thursday, looking across to one of the broadcast boxes, and I like both of these people, so I'm not being facetious – when there was Adam Simpson sitting next to Peter Bell, of course, former coach, former football manager of a AFL club. So that was, many people were leaning that way going, maybe they could make an interesting combination for North Melbourne.
3: Coach and head of footy.
1: Yeah, wouldn't be the case, of course. Todd Viney, we understand, will be sticking around, but didn't stop many people in the media looking down into that broadcast box and go, that's an interesting backbench. I wonder what they'll be doing in the future. Thanks very much for calling in. Really appreciate it. Sticking on North Melbourne, by the way, Craig wants to have his say. G'day, Craig.
4: Yeah, g'day, guys. Great show again, as usual. Love the comments. Look, I'm a 67-year-old North Melbourne supporter, have been my whole life, and my family has followed North Melbourne, and so we go back a long time. I am so disgusted in the unprofessional way Daniel Hood treated Alistair Clarkson, a man of the legend of the game, to be spoken about like that. She wasn't spoken like that if it was a woman coach, I can tell you now. And I think Daniel Hood and the whole board should resign. This is going to put us back. They get one of these touchy-feely coaches and everything else for that. Well, it puts us back to zero again. I mean, we commented to 9 wins and they say, well, the team weren't tying into his game plan.
1: Craig, I'd love to hear from you more, but the phone line is shocking. I do apologise. So basically, Craig's saying that he was, completely opposite our other cause about North. He was absolutely disgusted by the way that Sonia Hood spoke. I can't cop the misogyny argument. That's rubbish. She's the Prez. She can say whatever she liked about whatever coach, no matter what their gender happens to be. But I can understand why there are people who feel the way they feel about what was said at that press conference. And
2: can I just say one thing about Sonia Hood and Alistair Clarkson?
1: Mm-hmm.
2: Is that clearly the relationship didn't end up where you would hope a coach and a president would be at the, you know, after a few years. But when the Hawthorn racism saga exploded and detonated, and it was something North had to deal with and the North hierarchy had to deal with that had nothing to do with them, but it had a big impact on their season, and Alistair had to step down as coach. And Brett Ratton took over. Let's not forget this, that he lost a season. I don't know that Alistair was the same after that. And maybe you wouldn't be.
1: Mm-hmm.
2: But they supported Alistair very strongly through that period, the two female leaders of the club in Jennifer Watt, the CEO, and Sonia Hood. And I had, you know, plenty of discussion with North Melbourne people around that time. And I think that shouldn't be completely forgotten in this, but it tells you where things ended up, that there was a complete loss of belief in Alistair and that he could take them forward. And, yeah, it starts with the players, but it permeated through other relationships. And it doesn't gainsay how great a coach he was at Hawthorn, because, yes, he had great players, but, you know, he got the results. And it's just a different team, different group, different time.
1: Sunday Footy Forum on ABC local radio around the country. Also, of course, on ABC Listen. That's where you can catch us on the stream and on ABC Sport Digital. Number to speak to us, 1300 558 222. Plenty of calls on the line. We'll get to you very shortly. Tony, John, Grant, Dean, AJ, Jerry, with you very soon. This is the Sunday Footy Forum. Back with more in a moment.
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1: It is a chance to take your calls, whatever you want to chat about here on the Sunday Footy Forum in the world of footy. There's a lot to go through as well. Let's continue on and go back to our callers. Tony, welcome to you.
8: Oh, good morning. How are you?
1: Very well, thank you.
8: Excellent. Look, I want to talk about the increasingly obnoxious behaviour of modern footballers. I've got a mate who I go and watch rugby with, but he won't come and watch the AFL with me because of that behaviour. And I'm talking about these cowardly actions, you know, where you're pushing guys' heads into the dirt, the old sneaky elbows in the sides of the head as they go past, all that in-your-face taunting. It's often cheered on by the commentariat, especially ex-players. You know, they'll say, oh, gee, he gave him something to go on with, and, wow, he shows his passion. And they'll lord players like a dirty Toby Green, the guy who used to karate kick others in the head when he's going for a mark. Look, this type of behaviour should actually be stamped out, and it shouldn't be celebrated. And it has implications far beyond just football, because it has undue impacts on societal behaviours. It's not just about footy. You can't be elevating things about bullying and intimidation. So what would you care to comment on that?
1: I'm happy to talk about bullying and intimidation. This is sport, and it is a combative sport. It is a sport that is a physical sport, and one of the ways that you can win is to physically intimidate your opposition. Now, I'm not talking about cheap shots here, Tony. I'm not talking about, I hate seeing players, and I'm glad they've cracked down on this, pushing players into the fence. I don't like seeing players shove people's head into the turf. I think that is absolutely ridiculous. But an element of physical intimidation is how you can win games of football. And you can do that by being tough and attacking the football and being strong with your attack on the opposition when it's legal. So I can't cop the argument that, oh, well, that's not bullying. That's part of the game. There is a distinct line between what is acceptable and is not acceptable. I don't want to see, and there is a lot less of this than there used to be, coward punches off the play, people getting hit in the stomach, which, again, I do agree with you. A lot of people used to say, oh, it's just, you know, I don't want to see a guy miss a week for that. No, you can't punch a guy off the ball. It doesn't matter where it is. I'm absolutely for cutting that out. But there will and should always be an element of you actually have to physically intimidate your opposition. And we saw that the other night through the tackling pressure that Hawthorn put on legally towards Fremantle. The Dockers simply couldn't cope with it. Quarters?
3: They've outlawed the head rub too, haven't they?
1: Yeah, another thing
3: which
1: where...
3: probably going a little bit too far. Some instances, yes, but I think that's probably a little bit too much.
1: Well, the reaction, I've continued to say this, Tony, I didn't like the head rub that Patrick Voss did. The reaction for that is that most of the rest of the nation, if you're not a Fremantle supporter, you think he's a bit of a, pardon my French here, a bit of a flog. Like that, and that's the payback for acting that way. So I think there is a natural reaction from the football community. But yeah, you do want to make sure that your opponent knows that you can be bigger and stronger and tougher, faster, higher, stronger, and tougher. That they're the things that we admire and we like about the game. And I'm not trying to be a smarty pants when I say this. But if you don't like watching that and you don't like playing in that, then there's plenty of sports like, you know, swimming, and I love swimming, so this is why I'm not being smart. But there is none of that required to win in those sorts of events.
3: The game is significantly cleaner than it was 10 years ago, 20, certainly 30 years ago. But you don't want to over-sanitise it. It's still got to be the game we love, and that has an element of combative nature to it.
1: Jake?
2: Well, it gets down to the difference between actions that are harmless, that are maybe unnecessary, and actions that are dangerous or imperil another player's health that could cause physical harm. I think most rules should be around physical. You don't want something which is dangerous to the player, the other player, players. That's once you start from that premise, it makes a lot more sense what can and can't be done. I don't worry about a pat on the head. I don't worry about. I think sometimes the umpiring can be a bit overzealous on those things, but I saw contests at the Geelong Carlton game. There was one where Bailey Smith went back and he got absolutely smashed. Oh. And I sort of thought, gee, you can do that in our game, and it's debatable whether it's a free kick. Goodness me. And he showed a lot of courage, Bailey, and there was another one later. I can't remember who the players were. I remember that one. And I thought, wow. When you go down close, you think the game's sanitised, go down. It's cleaner. But it's just as dangerous because the athletes are so powerful and so strong, and they move at such speed, and the intensity doesn't drop as much as it used to in the old days. The players keep going and diving in for the ball, and marking contests in some ways I find really frightening. If you see them up close, you realise what people... that you look at Smith in that contest, what could he do to protect himself?
1: Nothing.
2: Did you notice that one?
1: Yeah, I know the one. It was on the commentary wing at about right half.
2: Did you
1: forward.
2: Think it was a free kick?
1: No, I didn't. But I thought it was incredibly courageous. And that's that point again. Why do we watch the game? And for a lot of us, why do you want to play the game when your body's capable of playing it at any level? Is you actually want to test yourself with that physicality? I'll use an example from a different sport. My dad played rugby. He loved the physical contact.
3: So there was,
1: loved it.
3: There was a collision between Nick Watson and Jordan Clark in
1: yep.
3: the Thursday night game, which was Jordan Clark got up, dusted himself off. It was a little bit
1: slowly,
3: but then got on with it. And that was a great illustration of how physically ready they are for the contest.
1: And that was genuine
3: willingness,
1: physical yeah. intimidation.
3: Willingness
1: I'm going
3: to
1: clean
3: go
1: you up legally here, and you'll remember it next time we play. There was nothing in the contest in the game situation because the Hawks had that game in their back pocket, but it was still legal for him to do what he did, and he made the body contact count. and that will stick, I reckon, in Jordan Clark's mind the next time they come up against
3: him. But he did get, to his credit, he dusted himself and got on
1: absolutely
3: pretty well.
1: I know there was. I thought Clark was easily Freo's best player. And you could tell the Fremantle players, no one remonstrated. They knew it was all clear.
3: That's the key, isn't it?
1: Yeah. I'm going to give Tony just one more point, but there's a difference between that physical intimidation and genuine dirty tactics, which I don't agree with, Tony.

0: Funny.
1: Yeah. Could I comment, guys? You're actually missing my main point. I enjoy the physicality. I enjoy those clashes. I enjoy seeing the courage involved and all the rest of it.
0: Okay.
1: That's not a problem.
0: Right.
1: And all the legal stuff. No issues whatsoever. I am talking about that sneaky stuff, the dirty stuff that they get away with constantly. So, for example, you grab a guy, you wrap him up, and he's caught holding the ball. Then the guy that's won the free kick, there's a guy laying already face down. The guy gives him a shove unnecessarily. He's already got a free kick for a well-applied tackle. No problem. But he's getting away with smashing him into the dirt. That's sort of nonsense. That's unnecessary. It doesn't add to the game. Doesn't make you play any better or worse. All players that are playing AFL are brave. You can't intimidate them into playing worse. It doesn't happen like that. They're all gutsy players.
0: Mm.
1: But you're sending the wrong messages. When you're walking past a bloke and you stick out an elbow, it's off the ball, and you just give him a little rib tickler. That's not a good thing. That shouldn't be. Oh yeah, that was funny. That shows his aggression and passion for the game. Bullshit. It doesn't help your team at all. It's a load of nonsense. You don't need it. I like the physicality. I watch the rugby. You can't get much more physical than rugby. Those guys don't do that.
0: No.
1: And when you go for goals and you miss it, what's the point of going up and screaming to the other bloke's face? Ha ha! You missed it. That's like a 9-year-old. It's bullshit. No, yeah. Guys, you're missing the point. I'm not talking about hard, aggressive, go for it, go for the footy stuff. I'm talking about this other nonsense. It's bollocks.
0: Yeah, I'm not. Again, I don't mind if you. This would be the psychological thing. If a player misses a shot,
2: it's part of it.
0: That's part of it.
2: Yeah.
0: And you do go and let them know about it. And if you overreact, and we have seen free kicks reversed, you can win a tackle, yeah. Shove a guy into the ground. The umpire
2: depends
0: say,
2: the
0: you
2: force.
0: Can't do that for the
2: I
0: force.
2: I think that all depends on the force.
0: Which I thought Jake's point was a terrific one. If it gets to the point where you actually are endangering the person, then they will give a free kick and they'll reverse a free kick for doing it. You miss a shot at goal in front, which you should have kicked. The opposition will let you know, and I think that that's okay. I accept you were going to disagree with us, Tony, on that front, but I just think that's not a big deal. We'll try and squeeze in one more call. John, welcome to the program. John, you've got about 3 minutes. Fire away.
3: Okay. First of all, as a Collingwood member, I'd like to send a very happy Father's Day to Peter Dacos. For supplying us with two of the, or probably the best Collingwood football I've ever seen, another one who's not far behind him.
0: Well played, well done.
3: I'm a member and I know probably 30 or 40 other members. And if Lachie Neale comes to Collingwood next year, we're all going to resign our memberships.
0: Why?
3: We don't need another 33-year-old bloke in our side. Why didn't we go after the guy from Port Adelaide, who's an absolute star? He's 25 or 26.
4: They did go after him.
0: They did. They tried to get Butters.
3: Yeah, well, there's no point bringing a 33-year-old to the club. And I really believe that what has transpired off the field with him this year has led to their performance on the weekend, on yesterday afternoon. And they are very, very lucky that they're not playing Geelong, because if they were playing Geelong, they wouldn't reach the grand final.
0: I'm not sure you can draw a line between what happened against Sydney and what's happened in Lachie Neale's personal life. I reckon that might be a long bow to
2: he's
0: draw.
2: He's had a pretty good year, Lachie Neale.
0: I think he's had a very good year. In fact, in many metrics, he's as good as he's been ever.
2: I think you back Collingwood in recent years, their ability to blend some experienced players in with the youth coming through. They've got some pretty talented youngsters, and I'm taking Lachie Neale every day of the week on a 3-year deal, are they talking? I think he's
4: yep,
2: still
4: 3 years. Three
2: I think
4: years.
2: He's still got a bit of footy ahead of him, and I think he will absolutely imagine that midfield with him in it.
4: Players are playing longer, and Lachie Neale has been in Brisbane's best three players this year. No ifs, no buts. He'll probably win their best and fairest, the way it's looking. He'll go close. And if you look at yesterday, he didn't have a good game, and Harris Andrews had five or six kicked on him. The six of Logan McDonald, I'm not sure if any were on anyone else, but he got beaten badly. And Harris Andrews is a great player, probably their best player in terms of impact on results. Lockie

0: Neil, I disagree. I think he's a tremendous player, and I think he's had obviously some turmoil in his personal life, and that's what's brought this about. And as things stood recently, Brisbane did not even have a contract on the table for him, which is interesting.
1: I'd be having Lachie Neale if I could get him across to any of my football clubs.
2: I think any club would take him in.
1: He can come and play for the mighty Perth Demons, who once again have failed to go beyond the finals. Oh, well. Thanks very much, everyone, in this hour. We'll be back very shortly. If you want to give us a call, 1300 558 222. A reminder, at 1:30, the next hour, wherever you happen to be, Carlton versus Collingwood at Princes Park is where we're heading. It's now news time.
3: ABC News with Satyam Weinstein. The federal government is preparing to release draft legislation that would give Australians the power to opt out of algorithms on social media. The digital duty of care legislation would also force tech giants to identify harmful or illegal content or face hefty fines of up to $100 million. The plan could face opposition in Parliament, with Liberal leader Angus Taylor likening the laws to censorship of the internet. Labor frontbencher Matt Thistlethwaite says the government isn't afraid to go after the tech giants.
4: We were the first nation in the world to introduce the ban for under 16s. It's been taken up by many, many nations now. So we think that the platforms have a duty of care, and we won't be afraid to legislate to make sure that those outcomes are achieved.
3: Shadow Home Affairs Minister John O'Dunham says the coalition is very close to finalising a policy measure to bring down migration in the country. The coalition's promise to reduce net overseas migration from the current 300,000 to well below 200,000. Senator O'Dunham says the policy will include specific caps on temporary visas, as well as a crackdown on people who overstay their visas and make claims for protection to stay in Australia for as long as possible. He says the policy is almost ready.
5: It was one of those things that Angus Taylor asked me to do before I've left, and we are in the very final stages of compiling that policy. I will leave it to Angus and the leadership team to determine when they'd like to announce it.
3: The Kremlin has described a meeting between Russian President Vladimir Putin and US envoy Steve Witkoff and Jared Kushner as highly useful. The pair will now head to the Ukrainian capital Kyiv as they attempt to negotiate an end to Russia's war on Ukraine. Russian officials say during the three-hour meeting, Mr. Putin expressed confidence in achieving his objectives in Ukraine. Before the talks, the Russian president thanked his US counterpart Donald Trump for attempting to bring the war to an end.
6: Before we begin, I'd like you to please convey my best wishes and the words of sincere gratitude to the President of the United States. I know that he might be entering a difficult streak, but anyway, he will not stop trying to resolve the Russian-Ukrainian conflict.
3: 36 Australians remain unaccounted for more than 10 days after deadly floods in Nepal and Tibet. Seven Australian Federal Police disaster victim identification specialists are now on the ground in Kathmandu and will provide technical assistance to local authorities. Two more Australian government officials, including a psychologist, have also arrived on the same flight. That brings the total number of Australians deployed to support the disaster response to 47. Protesters have rallied in the eastern German state of Saxony-Anhalt against the far-right AfD party ahead of elections there tomorrow. The AfD is leading in the polls and sees victory in the state as a stepping stone to forming government in national elections in 2029. Thousands have taken to the streets to show their support for democracy, diversity and solidarity. This protester says not everyone in Saxony-Anhalt supports the far-right.
7: We simply want to show that the people of Saxony-Anhalt aren't quite so hopeless after all, that there are still cool people here who take to the streets, who speak out in support of diversity and respect, and who won't just accept whatever might happen here tomorrow.
3: WA government frontbencher Rhys Whitby says it's very brave of the parents of two Australians killed in Mexico to travel there for the trial of their alleged murderers. Callum and Jake Robson and their American friend Carter Rode were killed during a surfing trip on Mexico's Pacific coast in 2024. A prosecutor in the case is asking for 210-year jail sentence for each of the three men charged with their aggravated homicide. Mr. Whitby says the brothers' parents, Deborah and Martin Robson, are doing what they need to do.
8: So my thoughts are with them. It's going to be quite a harrowing experience for them to hear the evidence and to sit through that. But I think they want to be there for their boys and to see justice is done. And we all hope that justice is done.
3: A clean-up is underway in Greater Sydney after strong winds down trees.

0: Damaged power lines. New South Wales State Emergency Service crews are continuing to respond to the remainder of nearly 1,000 jobs, with Blacktown, Penrith and the Blue Mountains making up the majority of call-outs. Three children were injured and hospitalised after an inflatable jumping castle was picked up by strong winds at Banksia, and a large sheet of metal blew off the roof of a 46-storey building in Parramatta. And Australia's played out a 28-all draw against Argentina in their second rugby union test in Mendoza. Despite the draw, Australia still gets the series win, the first they've achieved on Argentine soil. You're up to date with the latest from ABC News. 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
8: And we'll go back to your callers very shortly here on the Sunday Footy Forum. Alongside Jake Nile, who is, of course, the chief footy writer of the Age newspaper, and Glenn Quatermain, the senior sports writer at the West Australian. We spoke about this last year, gents, just to kick this part of the program off. And I know this because I remember being outraged to this day. Jamie Elliott took what should have been the mark of the year in a prelim final last year. It couldn't be mark of the year because the award only goes to marks during the home and away season. Same with goals, because we can award it at the Brownlow. Now, Sam Darcy won last year's mark of the year, and it was a good mark. It was a courageous mark, critical moment, the Bulldogs game against Melbourne. But there was no way it was better than Jamie Elliott's mark in the prelim against Brisbane. It was an absolute screamer. It was better than anyone. Last night, we see Isaac Rankin's goal surely should have been in, at least on the podium, when it comes to a discussion of goal of the year. I still have, myself personally, Connor McKenna wins it for me. It was spectacular soccer, but he also had to win it down. So there was two actions. Bailey Williams, the dancing shoes against Brisbane, skipped around three or four of the Bulldogs players, somehow kept it in and kicked a great goal. But I would definitely have Isaac Rankins ahead of Cozzy Pickett's. No disrespect, Cozzy, huge fan, but I just think it's a better goal. Why are we so obsessed that mark and goal of the year can only be in the home and away season? Because if it should be the best mark or goal of the year, so throughout 2026, it should go all the way to the grand final, and we can award them at the season opener. You know, the big hullabaloo they have where the chairman speaks and we all get excited about, well, if you're in Melbourne, the new season that's about to happen. Just award them for the previous year then. It doesn't have to be awarded on Brownlow night. And I again feel, for the second year in a row, someone who should be in that conversation and their effort is not going to be, because we have to award these things on Brownlow night.
9: I'll probably add Jordan Clark to that. A pretty good hang on Thursday night against Hawthorn. Brendan Goddard's mark.
8: Still giving it to Nick Watson in the rain against West
9: Coast. Pickett's was all right too.
8: Yeah, it was. I've still got Watson's.
9: Brendan Goddard's mark in the draw, St Kilda Collingwood Grand Final.
8: Yeah, yeah.
9: Why that was, and particularly, great mark, but the circumstances goes back, kicks it. They win the game. That's a Jezelenko moment.
8: Mm.
9: So why could that not be mark of the year? I agree with you. Bailey Williams for me, by the way. I like the dancing feet.
8: No, I'll accept that. Bailey Williams is very good. And I know these are things that don't matter, but they do matter, because it's the minutiae of this stuff that we have to get right. And this is, I'm not just bringing this up. I've been on this bandwagon for some time, which is why I immediately thought of Jamie Elliott's mark. Why, Jake Nile, do we have to stick with this ridiculous thing that the mark or goal of the year can only happen in the home and away season?
10: Well, it's open to all players, and the finals are not.
8: So that means because all players can't play finals, you can't have that moment as the moment of the year?
10: I think it's an interesting debate. It's a sort of equity argument, I suppose. I don't die in a ditch about it, but it is a little bit because it then means what category.

0: these marks or goals fall into.
1: I thought
0: Goulden's goal out of the middle.
1: Oh yeah, that was good.
0: I thought that was close to goal of the year.
1: Yeah, that was good.
0: I don't know what you guys thought. I thought that was extraordinary.
1: Yeah,
0: really.
1: That's true too. Just came charging out
0: and
1: of the middle.
0: And it happened at a pretty big moment. They kind of needed it a bit. It was sort of the end of the game. I thought at that point, I'm like, okay, well, look, probably it happened earlier, but it was a hell of a goal, and he played, you know.
1: He was amazing.
0: Logan McDonald, that's the best game of his career, surely.
1: Mm, no doubt.
0: Many Sydney people felt that, and he's a slow burn.
1: Followed Logan. He's from the Perth Football Club, and also cheers for the mighty Cleveland Browns. I've followed Logan for some time, and there is no doubt that that is his best game in a Swans jumper. He was immense.
0: Well, what's the last time three players have shared in a final 16 goals?
2: That's a lot, isn't it? Yeah.
0: That's a lot.
2: I was thinking that this morning. By the way, I think the equity, that your Brownlow and your Coleman is for your equity, isn't it? Goal and mark of the year. I tend to agree. I think that should be extended.
1: It just makes sense to me. It's an individual moment.
2: Because you have your Gary Ayres Award for player of the finals, but you can't really have a goal of the final series, can you? And a mark of the final series.
0: You'd still have to leave out the grand final if you do it on Brownlow night, wouldn't you?
2: Well, you don't have to do it on Brownlow night. Just do it day after the grand final.
0: Day after the grand final. Yeah. It's a digital event.
1: Yeah. Or just
0: maybe they change it into a digital event. They don't worry about the broadcast anymore.
1: Or hang on to it for the season opener.
2: Is there enough going on Brownlow night anyway? Plenty going on.
0: Yeah, it's a pretty busy night. Yeah.
1: I knew Sir Swamp had the answer to you because I heard Corbin Middlemass read it out in our broadcast yesterday. The last time three teammates kicked 5+ goals in a VFL AFL final before Sydney, Hawthorn 1988, the grand final against Melbourne. And then before that, Hawthorn 1987, the qualifying final against Sydney.
2: So it was Abbott, Brereton and Dunstall that day in 88, I reckon. Abbott kicked 6, I reckon.
1: Hmm.
2: Dunstall maybe 7 and Brereton 5.
1: I didn't look it up because I knew you would know as a Hawthorn fan.
0: You could be reliable that Dunstall was one of them.
2: Yeah.
0: He kicked 1,250-something goals.
2: Yeah. Paul Abbott was a good player. Very underrated.
1: We've had some very patient calls online as we yarn about things as we do, and you've had to wait through the news, but thank you for sticking around. Let's say hello to Grant down in Hobart. Hello, Grant. Welcome. Grant, are you there? Grant is not there. I'll pop Grant back on hold and see if we can get to him in just a moment. In the meantime, let's go and have a yarn to Dean. Hello, Dean.
3: Morning, lads. How are we going?
1: Very well, thank you.
3: Yeah, I just want to quickly comment on the Dockets game on Thursday. Mm-hmm. I'll say, Miss Beale, pose a question and I look forward to your comments. Yeah, going into the finals, you know, the lads are pumped. Tight, solid unit, you know, bouncing off each other. Super enterprise. Really exciting to watch. Resulting in 19 wins for the season, sensational. So obviously, you need as many of those available players to play in the finals because they know the game plan, they trust, respect each other. Most importantly, they all have a belief that they can win, and that's huge in my opinion. That is the winning formula you take into the finals. That's not rocket science. Under 16 coach knows that. The decision to drop Judd McVeigh, who played 21 games, involved in 17 wins, knows the system and the game like the back of his hand. And in my mind, one of the most reliable defenders. Also, his delivery and disposal under pressure, solid. So to drop him in the first finals game, arguably one of the most important games in Dockers history, that decision, to me, sunk the ship before it left the harbour. You know, the anchor was firmly stuck in the sand. Honestly, it was the kind of decision Donald Trump would have made if he was the coach. Seriously. I really hope they beat Geelong and make it to the grand final if they deserve to be there. So my question is, if the coach has completely misread the moment and disregarded the winning formula they played all season, you know, is he the coach the next year? Because the Dockers are a squad of young players that are hungry, you know, and talented, and they deserve to win premiership.
1: I think he's absolutely the coach for next year. There's no doubt about that. Even if they go out in straight sets, he deserves to continue on the path that he's been able to build over a number of seasons. I'm backing Justin Lomier, and I think Fremantle can turn things around. They were nothing short of insipid and awful against the Hawks. But Judd McVeigh in recent weeks has not been the Judd McVeigh that he was in the earlier parts of the season. I don't think, and you can only make

0: in because he can play a variety of roles. I think they missed him on Thursday night. So that would be my take on it. But, yeah, good point.
1: Look, I accept that there was a lot of question marks about it. Walker didn't work.
0: He was okay. I think it was a disaster by any means. There was far more disasters out on the ground than that.
1: But couldn't get through the game, which is no one's fault, but also did what we thought occasionally he can do, which is the first disposal was a butcher of a kick.
0: First 5 minutes. I think he was okay after that, wasn't he?
1: Showed one really good, nice bit of pace to run through the middle, but I think overall you can't say that's a tick. But I absolutely get where Dean's coming from. But if McVee needed to push his way back, he needed to have a better performance from what we've read and what you've seen as well. Let's go back to Grant. He's down in Hobart. Thank you very much for calling in, by the way. Grant, welcome to the program. How are you?
2: Really good, Clint. Can you hear me this time?
1: I can indeed.
2: Thanks. I don't know what happened there.
1: Gremlins in the system, Grant.
2: Yeah. Fellas, I'd like to, believe it or not, talk about Carlton, who had a pretty good season, very happy. Fellas, I was wondering if you could tell me something about Cody Walker. And whether, I don't know much about the draft, but is he selected by Carlton this year and possibly plays next year? And I'm also hearing that Carlton is targeting two or three guys who are currently playing in other clubs as a possible full forward this next season, I should say. Any thoughts, guys?
0: Cody Walker, I think, correct me if I'm wrong, their ladder finish now equips them with their first two picks that they can get Cody Walker with, which is what they're likely going to need. Is that right, Jake?
1: So the picks 5 and 17, which they get via a deal they had with Sydney.
3: No, that's not enough. No.
1: Okay.
3: No, it depends on the number. If it's two, I think that's short. One at Port Adelaide. Port Adelaide, very likely, the Essendon, I think, will bid one for
1: Dougie Cochran. Yep.
3: And bear in mind, these bids are coming because the clubs that bid get an extra pick. So if there was any doubt about whether there's a bid or not, I think that doubt has been removed.
1: Everyone just bids now, don't they?
3: You're going to get an extra pick until they change this rule, which I think is a questionable rule.
1: I spoke when that rule came in to a couple of managers, and they all said exactly the same thing. Everyone will now just bid. You'd be
3: Maybe
1: mad
3: that's
1: not
3: what
1: to.
3: They want.
0: So, they get worry. So how do they get Walker?
3: How do they get Walker? They trade... I spoke to Carlton pre-season. This is already on the radar, and to Graham Wright, and they were willing to go into debt to get Walker, but I think that won't happen. They've got another second-round pick. They can trade down. They've got – what's their first pick?
1: That's so at the moment they've got I'm just going to have to refresh this, of course, as things always do freeze at the absolute moment that you ask this question.
0: 5 and 17, was it?
1: No, it's a bit...
3: 5,
1: it's,
3: haven't got 5.
1: No, haven't got 5, sorry. They haven't got 5.
0: What was it?
1: Here we go. These things that you should actually lock on your phone there. So they've got 11 as their first pick. They still have 17 because that's Sydney's pick.
3: That's not enough.
1: And then they've got 23, which they got from North Melbourne, and 24, which they got from Gold Coast.
3: Yeah, so what it is they have to take a package of 23, 24 and 17 and take those picks down, and they'll find a buyer, and that'll get them Walker. That's how that'll work. I'm pretty confident they will get Walker, one by hook or by crook, and he will be bid very likely at 2. Maybe at 3, but very likely at 2, and I haven't done the points up to date, but I'm pretty sure 11 and 17 doesn't quite get there.
1: So 2 needs 2481. Get your calculator out here, Quarters. These are the points that we'll need. So pick 11 gives you 1,205. Pick 17 gives you 879. Well, straight away I can tell you that doesn't get enough done. And then if we go into the second round, Carlton's pick 23 is worth 653 points. And pick 24 is worth 621 points. So can you add all them up to get what was originally required? Good radio this, by the way. Outstanding radio here.
0: 2481, you were saying?
1: Yeah.
0: Absolutely, it gets it done.
1: Okay, with all those. There you go, Grant. Can't say that we didn't work out. We weren't working out it mathematically as we went through.
3: Use AI for that in future. Just go AI, how many points do they need, and you just get it. But I thought it was short. So,
1: well, the thing about the ABC, Jake, is that we're

0: Only allowed to use one certain AI program. We don't have it on my phone right here. We've got to go old school here at the Sunday Footy Forum, like the three of us. Joel Amati they're looking at, and Buku Kamis, yep. I know you've written about as well, that they're looking at.
1: Yeah, Buku Kamis, they had a four-year offer on quite early, and they were favoured. He tried to get there last year, and the Bulldogs have upped their offer. They had a three-year offer, and they've upped that offer to four. So it's going to be interesting to see what Kamis does. I think he's a pretty handy player. At Carlton, I think one of the appeals of Carlton to him, if he does choose Carlton, is that they've got Dean and Wietering, and he won't have to play as a tall player because he's not really – he's a hybrid. He's not a tall. He plays better playing – he can play on even smaller players. He's so athletic. And I think give him a bit more freedom. But the Bulldogs also are trying to get – they're in for Jordan Butts from the Crows. So they're trying to – their defence just – you saw that game last night. We have hardly mentioned it, but that they got done by the tall forwards of Adelaide. And, you know, there's Phil Thorpe's a fantastic player. Tex, you know, with his one of his last games, still pretty dangerous when he's rested. And
2: Fogarty's underrated.
1: Fogarty was good. Fine, Fogarty didn't miss. The Bulldogs missed Aaron Norton. What did he hit three times?
0: And that Norton miss when they'd drawn level, had a chance to put them a goal in front and was pretty much bang in front. That was a bad miss from Norton.
1: It was a bad one. And, yeah, because they had the momentum and they had to – in those games where you're surfing momentum, you have to get a couple of goals up or a goal and a half up when you – because the other team is going to get a counter. And I always felt in a one-on-one – the Adelaide forwards against the Bulldogs defence was the biggest problem. And the Bulldogs had to Bont and Richards, who are just tremendous players, obviously. And Bont and Pelly at one point looked like he was just going to win the game again. But, you know, he had that spell on the bench. He had to go off because he was obviously exhausted. And when he came on, the Crows, I felt by then, had taken a bit of the momentum back.
0: Thank you, Grant. To Simon in just a moment. Before we hear from Simon, though, let's have a chat to Fletcher, who's in Yorktown in SA. G'day, Fletcher.
3: Hello.
0: Hello. How old are you?
3: 12 years old.
0: Oh, well, welcome to the Sunday Footy Forum, Fletcher. What would you like to talk about?
3: I'm a Crows fan, and I was just wondering about the news about Zach Bailey coming to the Crows.
0: What have you heard, Jake Quarters?
1: Just quickly. Look, there's a gap in money. The Crows have offered more. The fact that it hasn't been, he hasn't stayed at Brisbane yet, means the Crows are every chance. It seems to me, the longer it's like a protest at the races. The longer it goes, the more likely it is to go a certain way. So he's clearly a chance of leaving. We'll see.
0: What do you reckon?
2: He'll be there next year.
0: Convinced?
2: He will move. Yes.
0: I'm guessing you're a Crows fan, Fletcher.
3: Yes, I am.
0: How excited were you about last night?
3: I was very excited, and I'm happy that Nixie is staying, hopefully.
0: Mm-hmm. Well, I was always surprised, actually, that was such a story. I mean, look, I know that there has been rumblings, and there has been rumblings throughout SA for a couple of weeks before the story broke. I'm still staggered about that, if it's true. And again, I will say this. Everyone hates the media, but you don't just make stuff up. People do tell you things. Sometimes they're not right, but people do tell you things. That's where these stories come from, that anybody within that club would be doing that before a final like that. I found it amazing.
2: I agree. I want to ask Fletcher, have you enjoyed the Big Texans farewell tour?
3: I have, and I wish he wasn't retiring.
0: One more year for him? Is that what you want?
3: Yes.
0: Fletcher, outstanding work. Really appreciate you calling in. Thanks very much. Have a great day and, happy Father's Day to your dad or your grandparents or whoever happens to be about. Thanks, Fletcher. Let's go to Simon in Morwell, a last caller of the day. G'day, Simon. Welcome to the program.
4: G'day, Clint. Look, I'd like to back you in on this goal of the year issue. I mean, that goal by Rankin last night, good heavens. I sat there and I just said, No, that can't happen. It was magic. And this argument about equity because everyone isn't eligible to play in the finals is just nonsense. I mean, otherwise, Eric Goulden wouldn't be in the hunt because he'd missed half the season. He didn't play all the games. It's just drivel. But the other thing I'd like to say is we should go back to a package of 10. This idea of just picking three and showing them up, I think is really insulting to some brilliant goals scored during the season.

0: And, you know, quite frankly, watching the package of 10 is far more entertaining than watching the CEO reading out Bill Brown, one vote, James Smith, two votes. And they can do that a lot faster because they do. When the player has won the Brownlow with two rounds to go, gee whiz, they whip through them at the speed of light.
1: You're absolutely right. So I reckon we'll be whipping through them pretty quickly the last three or four rounds this year.
2: Yeah, with Nick Dacos-Miles in front, possibly. Interesting about Rankin. Give him the goal of the year because it can make up for him not being in that All-Australian team, which he should be.
1: Oh, yeah, I'll cop that. You're very much on that bandwagon.
2: I am.
1: Simon, thank you very much for calling in. And, yeah, it's not about equity. It's about a moment. And it doesn't matter when that moment comes, whether or not it's in a grand final or round one, that is the moment that you have to celebrate for the season. So why we have to decide on mark or goal of the year before the year has ended, I find ridiculous. And the point that Jake did make, which was madness, about, well, where do those goals ever end up? Well, they just get forgotten about. Because if you go back and have a look at, okay, I'll give you this example. Go back and have a look at the goal of the year nominations for last year. You won't find Jamie Elliott's screamer against Brisbane in it. Because it doesn't exist anywhere. You have to remember that it exists. That's why when these things happened last night, I immediately went back to, come on, that's got to be in the mix. But it's not. And that's an injustice that it isn't.
2: Oh, we'll keep pushing him, Clint.
1: Yeah, I think we'll continue on. Lots of texts rolling in. We need to get through a couple of them as well. Thanks very much for all your patience. Tony needs to get with the program. Pushing someone in the back after a free is not dirty. It's intimidating. When was the last elbow actually thrown? Dirty things like that are behind the play. I'm not sure what football he's watching. A correspondent to our caller from Tony, who I'll admit I wasn't quite sure. And we weren't the Lone Ranger, all three of us weren't quite sure what he was on about, but a lot of the dirty stuff's gone out of it. I don't mind a little bit of pushing and shoving and all that sort of stuff. So, yeah, I just don't mind that. That's part of what we like to see about the game. Shoving in the back happens all the time. To Nick Dacos says, of Irene from Williamstown, it absolutely does, because you're trying to put him off his game. That's why you have runway players, and then he needs some more protection from the rest of his teammates.
2: He's pretty good at slipping the knees, though, Nick, isn't he?
1: He's very good. Sicily's actions after the siren were cringeworthy. When the siren is gone, you show some sportsmanship and you shake hands with your opponent. You don't scream in their face.
2: Depends who the opponent is on that one. Patrick Voss has been doing it all season.
1: I agree with that. It is that case of, well, you know, if you live by the sword, you die by the sword. If you like to strut around a bit and say lots of things to other players, occasionally they will turn and say things back to you.
2: I'll repeat it again. As player on player, I've got no issue. It's coach on player that I don't like. And provided there's no vilification of any sort, I think it's okay.
1: Here's some questions for you before we, by the way, head to Carlton versus Collingwood coming up at Princes Park. Lauren Borden, Matt Clinch, Nathan Burke, Gemma Bastiani and Marnie Vinyl. Our commentary team will be there in a few moments. Let's have a look at next week. Fremantle versus Geelong at Perth Stadium. They played three previous finals, one of them a semi-final. Freo have a 2-1 record in finals. Can the Dockers bounce back? Can the Cats come across? Can Patrick Dangerfield repeat his amazing effort from this game when they beat Carlton by 33 points at the G?
2: It's all about stopping Tom Stewart, and it's all about Dangerfield at 36. Can he back it up within an interstate trip? Not sure. I'm picking Fremantle to bounce back despite they were horrible Thursday night, horrible, but they will bounce back this week.
1: They were appalling, but I'm with you. I think they will bounce back. Brisbane versus Adelaide. That's not what I thought we would have on the agenda for a semi-final.
2: No, I did.
1: Up at the Gabba. In 2026, back in round eight, Brisbane won that game by 52 points. The last six times they've played, Brisbane has won three, Adelaide have won two, and there's been one draw between them. Third final they played, and the second semi-final the sides have played. Who wins?
2: Coming off their performance against Sydney, all the very best Adelaide.
1: Yeah.
2: Brisbane win that comfortably.
1: That was Adelaide's worst loss of the season too, that game up at the Gabba. So, yeah, very, very low.
2: I still think Brisbane can win it, win the whole lot.
1: Well, interestingly enough, for Fremantle fans, if you go back to 2013, they've now got to go the same way through, which is they took on Geelong at Cadinia Park and won that, and then they'll have to face Sydney, and then they'll play Hawthorn.
2: Plenty of teams have won after losing their first qualifying too.
1: It's going to be interesting to see. How good was the last couple of days of footy? Can't wait for next week. Thanks very much for your company. The AFLW is next.
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15: AFLW season moves quickly and we're already a quarter of the way through the season here at Princes Park in Melbourne's north. It is Carlton hosting old rivals Collingwood in the fourth of five matches of W competition today. It is an AFL double header. Richmond and Fremantle have already played at the same ground today, while Ulup winning by 25 points against the Tigers with that match completed about 20 minutes or so. Both of these two sides, Collingwood and Carlton, are out on Princes Park now doing their warm-ups at either end of the ground. Carlton is in the top four with three straight wins, including a fighting away victory against the Dockers last week. Well, Collingwood is sitting in the bottom two, yet to register a win so far this season. My name's Lauren Borden here at Princess Park. It's a coolish day in Melbourne today, perhaps a little humid and some clouds and a bit of wind as well. But overall, mostly a good day for footy here at Princess Park, where it is the second match of the doubleheader that we've got today. Alongside me to call the action is Matt Clinch, racing across from ABC in South Bank after AFL Sunday to be here at Princess Park in the commentary box. Hello, Clinchy.
16: Hello, Loz. Hello, everyone. Nice to be alongside you. I've seen Berkey on my TV and I feel like I've seen Gemma all weekend and we're ready to go. I think the doubleheader was a success. Unfortunately, the scoreline was heavily the way of Walliop, which was probably disappointing for the neutral fans who might have taken the opportunity to watch back-to-back games. But for both these sides, they're at different ends of the ladder and different storylines, aren't they? The Blues, after their great success last year of getting through to a prelim final, they've been one of four sides who started the season on fire. Sydney's winning start came to a close yesterday, and a chance for the Blues to join those sides like North Melbourne at the top of the ladder. And the challenge for Collingwood, we got a first-hand look at them last week against Hawthorn, and the scoring is the challenge for them. So Sam Wright has his work cut out. He spoke about being fearless last week and the efforts of Ruby Schleicher. They'll have to try and continue to score if they're a chance of challenging the Blues this afternoon. But, hoping we get a good contest.
15: Yeah, no, you're right, Clinchy. Watching them at Victoria Park last week, we did see the Pies have their opportunities, but just not able to score and put any scoreboard pressure on last week as they come into today without a win, as we've mentioned. Like you mentioned as well, Nathan Burke was on your TV screens on Offsiders this morning at 10 a.m. He's now in the commentary box with us, former Western Bulldogs AFLW coach, St Kilda legend. Burkey, welcome.
17: Thank you, Loz. I think multimedia megastar might be the term. That's my new moniker for now. And forget about the coaching and the playing.
15: Oh, yep.
17: That's it.
15: Yeah. All right. Offsiders finest. TV, television's finest.
17: highest rating program so far.
16: Available for work, potentially.
17: Absolutely.
16: I can manage you if you want, Berkey. You ring, we'll put it together.
17: Movies is the next thing.
15: And next to Berkey is AFLW analyst Gemma Bastiani. You're also a triple threat as well with statistics.

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1: Not as good as Berkey, though, I would argue. My programs don't rate as high as Berkey's do.
2: Today, in my own head.
1: Today should be fascinating, Collingwood v Carlton. It is an intriguing matchup, as you said. We watched Collingwood last week, and there's been a lot of external conversation about just how bad Collingwood is, and they have no game style and all these sorts of things. I don't necessarily agree with a lot of that. I think they actually move the ball reasonably well, but as we've said, it is in the forward line where they do break down. So finding their way through that part of the ground without Ash Centra and Sarah Rowe today will be a challenge. But I don't think everything is lost for the Pies, whereas maybe some other conversation has been that they're the worst team we've ever seen. I mean, they're not even the worst team this season.
0: No.
2: Absolutely, and good call, Jim, because they played Hawthorn last week that we called. They actually had more inside 50s than Hawthorn did by a fair number, but just couldn't put that inside 50s onto the scoreboard. So they're getting it down there, which shows that they're moving the ball okay and through the middle and winning their fair share.
0: And like you mentioned there, Gemma Ash Centra and Gemma Rigoni are late outs for Collingwood, which brings Georgia Knight and Zara Newworth in for the Magpies. And then for Carlton, they've gotten out as well. Sophie McKay, the number 55, the star, really, the young star for this Carlton side, is now Aisling Reading comes in for her. So a couple of late changes for Carlton and Collingwood here at Princess Park, the opening ball-up of that match to come. About half an hour or so's time here at the venue. It was a double-header, so I'm interested to get your thoughts just on this. Gemma, you've been here for the last 2 hours. You watched Richmond take on Wallulup. Berkey, you've been here for most of the match as well. And I know you've been big on it, Berkey, in terms of getting double-headers with AFLW side. So we've seen the Docklands venues, the SCG, where it's been the double-headers with the men's side. Looking around, it looks like there's been a fair bit of turnover of crowd, so I'm just interested to see what will happen now, if it's a full turnover or if people have stuck around.
2: Why have we got 50-odd minutes between games?
3: Warm-ups? Is that the only element?
2: No, you need 15 minutes to warm up. look at over there. There's about four ovals behind us. There's about four ovals. If you really need to run around, go out there and do it. But everyone who was here has now gone. Why? If they know that the next game is starting in 15 minutes time, let's hang around and watch a quarter.
0: Yep.
2: See what's going on. It's Sunday afternoon. There's nowhere where we need to be at 3:15. Just shoot themselves in the foot once again.
0: Yep. I'm seeing some Dockers fans. I mean, especially if they're some travelling fans, you think they might want to stick around and watch another game as well. But, Gemma, what were your thoughts on it being here? It seemed like a nice atmosphere in terms of the crowd that did come in for the first game.
1: I'm a huge fan of W doubleheaders.
0: Yep.
1: I don't know that it maybe was marketed as a doubleheader throughout the week, and probably that's where some opportunity was lost as well. I think a lot of people didn't even realise until Friday, Saturday, when they were planning their weekend, that, there's a second game at the same venue. So that was probably where it was missed for me. I think we could have had a bigger crowd. It is Father's Day. We should flag that. Congratulations, Berkey, on, I guess, being a father and getting some good books from your daughters. But I think that maybe we didn't make the public understand that there's actually two games at this venue today, and you can come for both for the same price.
3: The other thing we've seen, Loz, is in WBBL, in BBL, when they've tried to do it as double headers, it's almost got to become a carnival atmosphere. It needs to become an exception on the calendar rather than a regular event to try and garner those people who wouldn't normally come along and think, okay, well, there might be some entertainment for young kids. Free entry for fathers today is probably not enough to move the needle, but we see it used more sparingly in successful cricket sort of uses rather than sort of as a regular event. So that would be the only thing, is the attraction for Fremantle and Richmond fans, what's there to hang around other than potentially watching another AFLW game? Is there some interaction with the other players that are featured in the earlier game? I just think there's more opportunities and avenues to explore that for probably fan and crowd interaction and engagement.
0: Yep. No, I think that's a completely fair point. It's a good point you make about the carnival atmosphere. That gives family something to do in the 20 minutes between games so they can hold a bit of attention before the next match starts. Lauren Borden and Matt Clinch calling the action. Marnie Vinyl will be down on the boundary for us throughout the match. Nathan Burke and Gemma Bastiani, our experts on ABC Sport. Gemma, you mentioned some of Collingwood's issues in their game plan. You've chatted to Dom Tyson. We'll get to him in just a moment. We'll head into both camps in terms of Carlton and Collingwood, which is the match coming up. But there's been a big turnover of coaches coming into this season. So a third of the clubs that we've got have turned over coaches, and a new influx has come in, obviously apart from Mick Stanier, who moved from Melbourne to Geelong, but a whole new group of coaches that have come, including, say, Colin Reardon, who's an ex-player, and then quite a number of other players who might have come from

0: the under-18s competition from VFL backgrounds. But I think you wanted to look at a coach who's been, what would you call Daisy Pierce? The poster girl, I guess, for AFLW for a long time, and someone that after she finished playing, we always saw her as a coach. She goes over to West Coast in her third year now, took over the club, brought them to the most wins that they've ever had in a season. But how do you feel she's progressing there at the Eagles now in her third year?
1: So I think the conversation here is more around how do we talk about these champions of the game when things aren't necessarily going that well.
0: Yep.
1: So we've been pretty harsh on Nick Del Santo, for example. Euro have started the season really poorly, and let's not joke around about that. Like, they've been poor.
0: Yep.
1: There are problems there, and it's putting pressure on him externally and probably internally, you would hope. West Coast, Wallach Murrawa, they came from such a high kind of bit of momentum, bit of goodwill around the public last year. They have a really good list, something that I don't think Euro has. And they started this season 0-3, and today they have to play Naarm, who are, I would say, the team that we think can beat North Melbourne this year in round 7. They're potentially going to go 0-4 if we think what happens today will happen. How much pressure do you think people are going to be willing to put on Daisy Pierce and her coaching group? Berkey, probably a question for you. Given the love we have for Daisy, the respect we have for Daisy, and how important she is to AFLW, where's the balance here when we talk about the form of Wallach Murrawa and how they're going under someone that we respect so much?
2: Oh, I think we just have to look at the facts.
1: Mm.
2: And, Jimmy, you mentioned their list. You know their list far better than what I do. And so if you say it's a good list, I fully trust that. One thing that I think needs to be said is that a person's performance in the media has absolutely no bearing whatsoever on whether they can coach.
0: Yep.
2: Sitting up here and just going, hey, they should be doing this and they should be doing that and this is what that team's doing, and being able to analyse a game is one part. But managing 30 personalities, different personalities, getting across your message, drilling your message, knowing which parts do I teach now and which parts do I hold back for later on after the game, what do I say, what do I not say, none of that comes through up here in the media. It's all care, no responsibility up here. So Daisy was an outstanding media performer, and so we naturally just gravitated to, well, she's going to be a great coach. Great player, yep. Great media performer, yep. She might still be a great coach, but those two don't necessarily guarantee the third one. And I think at the moment we're still juries out on that third one. And all we can look at is the facts. Good list, not performing really well. So jury's out. I'm certainly not going to write off and say, no, she can't coach. I'm going to say, well, this is a wait and see.
0: Could it be something that could be helped with changing the people around her, or if she does need a little bit more support?
2: That we've seen that happen with men and women coaches. Going through some stats, I think it was Matthew Nix was the third longest serving coach not to win a final. The guy who was second on that list was Damien Hardwick. And they didn't change Damien, they changed those around him, and pretty soon he's a three-time premiership coach, Damien Hardwick. And, you know, you don't want to be on the longest list for not winning a final, but he won three. So without being that close to West Coast, it could be. I don't know what sort of support that she's got around her.
1: I think the other really key part of this is we're not saying, oh, they've lost three in a row. Oh, no, Daisy's terrible. I think the nuance within AFLW is still maybe lacking a little bit. People are scared to criticise someone like Daisy because of what she represents for the competition. I do think Daisy is a good coach, but I also think that with a list like that that's come off what they did last year, to come into this year and be so poor at defending the ground, there has to be some attention on what's going wrong there. And she, as leading that program, probably has to take some of that. I'm not saying sack Daisy.
0: Yeah.
1: By no means am I saying that. But I think there's a little bit of a fear within people to, you know, say that about someone that they love and respect like Daisy. It's a hard balance to strike. It's just like when a player that you've loved for a really long time has been in the competition for a really long time, maybe the game's gone past them a little bit. But because we've got that personal attachment to AFLW players in a way that maybe we don't with men's players and coaches, there's that fear to say they're not up to it anymore. But we're starting to see senior players dropped for that exact reason, and it's part of becoming an elite competition. We have to be okay with that.
0: Yeah.
3: So I guess the question for you, Gemma and DeBerkey, is to how long is adequate time to try and assess a list?

0: I mean, we look at Sam Wright today. He's in his third season as coach of the Magpies. They've had one win, three wins. Barry Karp, the Collingwood president, says we recognise we need more resources and we need better endeavour on field. So how long is long enough to feel like whether you feel a team is heading in the right direction, whether they are making improvement?
1: It's a tricky one. It's a really tricky one because list management, it's important at men's and women's, but it's super important with women's when you've only got 30 on your list. You make a couple of wrong choices there. You have some holes in your list. You have some injuries. Doesn't matter how good a coach you are, you're not going to be up there at the pointy end. And in such a short season where you don't get a chance to actually do a Carlton, yeah, and you know, have a 1-8 start, you're finishing the season second last or last, whereas Carlton end up playing in a final. So there are a lot of nuances to the women's game that probably give the coaches a bit more of an out.
2: Yeah. Than well, what we do see they deserve a little bit longer or a season longer? Because it's a 12-game season. Yep. They've only got half a season in terms of the men's. Do they deserve maybe another year where a men's coach wouldn't get it because they just haven't had as much time with the team?
1: You're coaching part-time
2: yep.
1: players.
2: You've got part-time assistant coaches.
1: Yep, without the resources, short games, a couple of practice matches. It is a very different beast.
2: Well, it's a good point that you bring up, Gemma. We'll keep a watch across it for the rest of the season and how the Eagles go. And maybe there's a bit of location bias in a way that, you know, over in the West as well, sometimes things can slide a little bit because it's not as prominent and right in front of our face from where we're coming from here in Melbourne and across the AFLW season.
3: I think because we expected so much of the Eagles, there's a far higher expectation on them than there ever was for the Saints than there ever was for Collingwood coming into this year. So maybe that is also making it a starker come down when they haven't won a game compared to those other sides.
2: Just out of interest, Burke, you're just thinking about good players or great players becoming coaches. You had Tim Watson as a coach.
1: Yes.
2: When he came in, he lasted, a season and a half? Two seasons? But when he came in, what was the expectation like? Did everyone think he was going to be the greatest coach of all time because of the player he was?
1: Not really, no. So we had Timmy and then Malcolm for almost a year. So we used to go through them fairly quickly. Timmy's problem was that he hadn't done any form of apprenticeship at all.
2: Yeah.
1: So he hadn't been assistant coach anywhere. He hadn't coached at all. They brought him in purely because of, like what we're saying, great media performer. Spoke up a great game in the media. But when he came in, there was no... He didn't have, okay, this is how I want my team to play.
2: Yeah. Mm.
1: And he had a little fellow who's been in the news a fair bit lately called Alistair Clarkson as his right-hand man. And we know that Clarko's got some opinions. So Clarko would say, hey, Timmy, I reckon we should do this. And Timmy would go, okie dokie. Let's kick everything through centre-half forward. Everything goes through Stuart Lowe at centre-half forward. And when the ball turns over and goes straight down the middle, next week it is rightio. That's the turnover zone. Now we're going to go around the boundary. We've got to avoid that area there. So every week was something different because he just didn't have that apprenticeship to go, right, this is how we win games of football. And players cotton onto that very, very quickly. And very, very quickly go, rightio, you know what? If I get my 25 touches, I'll get a game next week. And that's all that matters.
2: Right, good chat. In terms of the coaching race and the coaching movements that are happening in the AFLW and one that we can keep chatting about for the rest of the season and on the new coaches that have come in and we'll watch follow their journey too across the next 8 weeks that remain in the AFLW season. Lauren Borden and Matt Clinch to call the action here between Carlton and Collingwood at Princess Park. Mahi Vinyl's down on the boundary with us. Nathan Burke and Gemma Bastiani are experts on ABC Sport. Gemma, you were able to head down into the Carlton camp a little earlier on. There's good access to players in the AFLW. Amelia Velardo, the defender that has come across and switched sides in terms of starting a career at Collingwood, moving across to Carlton, where the team she does support. You were able to chat to her a little earlier on, and we can take a listen to that now.
3: Amelia, you've never gone 3-0 before. That's where you're sitting right now. Can you go 4-0 for the first time today?
4: I mean, we hope so. You might be putting the commentator's curse on, but no, we're in a really good space at the moment. I think wins and losses are something that's going to come as a result of, you know, the performance we put together, obviously, but the work we're doing throughout the week and I guess the vibe that we're sort of creating within the group, it's putting us in a really good spot to put on a really good performance and, hopefully that gets us the result.
3: You said before that it's just really fun at the moment. That's making your footy better, right?
4: Yeah, 100%. Like, there is absolutely a correlation between the connection we have off the field and the one that's showing on it at the moment. I think Bucky...

0: has done a really great job in particular, I think, of facilitating this environment that sort of intersects between really high performance habits and just joy. And I think when you can find that balance, you can create a really good product and a team who really want to buy into it, more importantly. So I think that's showing.
1: Now, you and I spoke, I want to say 18 months ago, and you were kind of in this awkward spot of your career where you didn't know where you fit in the team, you didn't know kind of what your future looked like. Now it feels like you've totally embedded yourself in that back line, you're a first choice member of that team. What's changed between then and now for you?
0: Yeah, it's a good question. I think it's always nice to reflect, I guess, on sort of different stages of your career. And now, like you said, I am quite comfortable in the back line. And it's it's a credit to the group we have. We're such a tight knit group. We've had Lloyd Perris come in this year as well, and he's been an incredible coach, incredible mentor for me and in my development and believing in myself as well. But I think it's just, you know, you put in the work. I guess success leaves clues, and it's about just, you know, doing the work so you know you're prepared for everything. And I think, probably that 18 months ago, I probably had to ask myself, you know, where I was and what I was doing. And I guess, you know, when you just put your head down and you want something, you'll fight for it. And I think, I've just been, like I said, really enjoying my football and people buying into that and me believing myself has sort of, got us to that point.
1: You want something, you'll fight for it is such a good phrase to bring into it as well. It kind of is emblematic of what Carlton's done as well, hasn't it?
0: Yeah, I guess so. I think, that's the thing. You're not going to put effort into something you don't care about. And I think, like I touched on before about, you know, we are really facilitating this environment that is joyful and I guess just instilling confidence in everyone in the group, and everyone is such an important part of this team, whether you're playing or not. And I think, like, when you invest in people and you invest in a program and you sell the goal, you sell the dream, you know, everyone buys into that, it's gonna make you work harder for it. And I think we're in a more competitive spot now where, you know, spots on the team are harder. You've got to really work for your position. And I think we've just fostered this really healthy competitive environment as well within the group. And, if you're not being challenged, you're not growing as a group. So I think, in a roundabout way of answering that question, 100%. We're just fighting for it.
1: Not roundabout at all. That was perfect. You're playing in defence now. You've said before that you've kind of played everywhere. How are you enjoying the back line?
0: Yeah, I love the back line. I think, I definitely appreciate what our fullbacks do. So Matty Hendry holds down that fort very well. And I don't think I could play that role. But off the halfback, like, I love, being able to read the play and, you know, being, like I said, with, Matty Hendry and Harriet Cordner, like, some incredible key backs, but also the likes of Kira Fitzgerald. Like, she's incredible to have by my side. And she's such a great player. And I think we feed off each other really well. I guess my strengths are probably my ball use. So I, try to bring that where I can. I love that side of the game, and hopefully I can sneak forward and kick a goal every now and then, get around the middies, because they seem to have a lot of fun doing that. We find our own ways to celebrate in the back line. And like I said, it's a really special group we have.
1: Everyone will be talking probably in the lead up to this game, former Collingwood player Amelia Vellato. You're a blue, like, right to the core though, aren't you?
0: Yeah, I honestly, these years are just ticking over. It feels like it's been a while since I've been there. But I always have a special place in my heart for the Pies. You know, they gave me my opportunity, and, I've got some great connections there. But I am. I'm a blue through and through. Born and raised, I was in my dad's Father's Day card this morning. I was like, where would you honestly rather be than watching your daughter play at Icon Park today? So, it is really special to put on the navy blue every week. And I think, I don't take that for granted, but I always am grateful to the Pies.
1: It's also an element of, I'm sure you've been riding the highs and lows of what the men's program has been doing this year. That's unfortunately finished now, but your capacity to roll on through and still be a positive sign for Carlton fans around, right?
0: Yeah, of course. I think it's been incredible to sort of feed off what the guys have done. And I think, our energy throughout the whole club, like, it's really radiated and it's brought this real buzz around the facilities. But yeah, absolutely. I think Carlton fans can to look forward to what we did. I was actually chatting with one of the boys the other week, and they were saying when they were here, it was just incredible to see almost parts of their game system come out in ours. And I think Carlton fans can really look forward to that transitioning onto this field. And, we're just getting stronger and stronger every week. So I think we do bring an excitement that the fans can really relish. And, I think even when we joined in with the boys and we got them dancing before our game, I think that was just something else for our fans to get excited about. So, yeah, it's definitely transitioning.
1: One last one for you, Amelia. We know all the star names in your team. We know how much I personally love Poppy Schultz. What's a name that maybe doesn't get enough credit outside that we should be watching for today?
0: That's a really great question. I'm going to say Kira Fitzgerald. I think, yeah, like I said, in our back line, she's such a key player. She just uses the ball really well. She's composed under the high pressure moments. And yeah, shout out to the defenders. You don't always get the love when you're not kicking the goals and the high stats. But yeah, she's just such an imperative player for us. And just the vibe she brings as well. It's just calming. And she's got such a special football brain as well, which yeah, we definitely don't overlook.
1: Thank you so much, Amelia. Best of luck for today, and we look forward to watching you.
0: Perfect. Thank you. Go Blues.
2: So there was Amelia Velardo with Gemma Bastiani a little earlier on. She's just run onto the field and through the Carlton banner, and Carlton will be completing their warm-ups towards the Royal Parade end of Princes Park, just in front of the administration block that the Blues have built here at Princes Park, as Collingwood are at the Legend Stand end. So in front of the stand that's gradually starting to fill up here as the second match of a doubleheader. We're about 10 minutes away from the opening ball up of this match. It was nice to hear from Amelia Velardo and her talk about where she was at 18 months ago and just re-evaluating her own game, but now back as a mainstay in this Carlton unit in the back line as well. Gemma, we set you a task pre-match too. We sent you over to the Collingwood camp and to catch up with Collingwood assistant coach taking care of the backs this season, Dom Tyson. We can listen to that now.
1: Dom Tyson coming into round 4 of AFLW. There's been some comments externally about game plan issues, things like that. It doesn't necessarily seem watching you guys that everything is lost. What's the internal perspective of it?
3: Yeah, hey, Gemma, good to be with you guys today. Now, we're a work in progress. We're realistic there, and we haven't quite brought our best footy just yet to this season. We're pretty optimistic with some good practice game form. And, yeah, our system work in progress is probably the theme, but we're seeing some gains and, yeah, keen to test it against a pretty good side today, obviously in Carlton.
1: Seems like you're actually reasonably good at moving the ball. You want to go fast and you want to get into attack. It just breaks down in that part of the ground. Is that fair to say?
3: Yeah, absolutely. I think if you looked at all the key statistical sort of KPIs, as they say, probably should have won last week, and plus 17 for inside 50s and held our own at clearance and stoppage. That connection probably, we call it like the launch pad, the exit ramp, that sort of 50 to 70 or 40 to 60. Trying to find one mark or just give ourselves some better looks. Some sides are really good now at dropping off, so you're often kicking to an out number. But how can we still create some advantage kicks, some weighted kicks? We've got Ruby up there who's looking super dynamic and, super dangerous. Can we give her some better looks? Can we find just a mix there that's just create some scoreboard pressure, as simple as that sounds? We probably felt that we maybe leaked a couple of soft goals over the past 3 weeks, and then we're working so hard to score. So can we just sort of balance that out a little bit, just to create a bit more? The belief's still there, we're rewarding the great looks, but just to consolidate on the scoreboard, like there's no greater belief and reward than that, is there?
1: And also, having Ash Centre, carrying a bit of an injury and then getting hurt last week doesn't help in the combination forward, right?
3: Yeah, you feel for Ash. She's just had, the continuity just hasn't been there, just through some niggles, some training, and she's building her match fitness, and we'd love to just throw her into the midfield. She's just so creative, so much composure, but we're just mindful of, a second-year player that's pretty much missed all the pre-season. We don't want to, create an injury or put her under the pump that makes her miss a lot more footy going forward. So we're managing her as best as we can, and it is bloody tempting to just throw her in there because she's so good. But if we can get her forward of the ball, she's still like her one-on-one ability in the air, ground level, composure, sidestep, creates sort of snap on goal out of not much time and space. So excited to continuing to see her development and just build her match fitness.
1: How hard is it to build, continuity, ball movement with so many new players as well? That's probably been missed in terms of the commentary around you guys. It's actually hard to put a squad of 30 together moving the ball well when more than a third of them are new.
3: Yeah, for sure. Like it's a great point. I was watching the North game yesterday, and they're obviously a well-oiled unit at the moment. But some of their stuff's still pretty scrappy. They're just sort of clean when they need to be, and they just do the simple things well. So, often they don't really score from champagne footy. It's more bit of territory, got some good layers, they're clean, handball receives, feedbacks, and they sort of make the most of inside 30s maybe rather than inside 50s. So, as much as there's a little bit of chemistry with personnel and knowing which when to lead and what kick people, there's a little bit of that. But, probably from a method point of view, we just feel like, can we get some deeper entries? Can we get some weighted kicks in there? Can we kick away from their spare if they drop off a little bit? Can we create some more forward stoppages and just, give ourselves a few more opportunities to score. They're there. Can we get some better looks so that we actually do score?
1: And what can we expect from you guys today? Obviously, Sarah Rowe being managed probably doesn't help that ball movement side of things. Who's going to step up in that space?
3: Yeah, so we've got Lucy Cronin coming back. So she's a run and carry sort of penetrating kick player for us. Josie Bamford in the ruck, she's growing. So she's had, you know, Mim Strong to deal with against Freo. Lucy Wales, obviously, against Hawthorn last week. So we're throwing her in the deep end, and she's a 19-year-old in her first year, sort of going really well and developing week by week. Ellie Runnels has been neat and tidy for us. Obviously, Ruby ahead of the footy will give us some good looks. Britt Bonici, we put her in a bit of a different role last week, where she was a bit more outside the stoppage, just to bring her transition game. So she got the ball in a bit more time and space, maybe rather than being tackled or under intense pressure at the source there. So we saw some sort of improved ball use out of her last week as well, which was exciting for us.
1: And what's a realistic, I don't want to say pass mark for you guys, because, you know, it's really hard to predict what's going to happen for the next 8 weeks. But what are you hoping from this season outside of a win-loss conversation?
3: Yeah, it's a great question. So we want to, I think last year we were poor in contested possession and clearances. So we want to see some growth in that. Team defence, we were mid-pack last year. So can we sneak ourselves into the top eight there? There's sort of some premiership profiling statistics that we use as marginal gains, which I know the win-loss is the ultimate test of performance, isn't it? Or gauge of performance. But, yeah, we're still seeing some of our system grow and develop, even though the win-loss isn't quite where we need it to be.
1: Thank you so much for your time, Dom. Best luck for today.
3: Awesome. Thanks, Gemma. Have a good call.
2: Gemma Bastiani with Collingwood assistant Dom Tyson. It is Indigenous round in the AFLW. The pre-match Welcome to Country is taking place on field, and we can head down now and join it.
4: Not seeing women play, it's just amazing to stand here and welcome you all to Country before this important game. So without any further ado, I will hand you over to the beautiful dance group, the Nunkri Titters, Womenjika.

0: Once again, thank you, Stacey Piper and the Nunkiri Titters.
1: So there it is, the pre-match ceremony as part of Indigenous Round. We're only about a minute or so away from the opening ball up. There is the siren. Carlton v Collingwood at Prince's Park. The crowd is starting to come in and take their seats as well as we get ready for this match. A lot across from us we can see the city when we look across from our position here, across on that city wing, and some chairs around there are filling up as people are also heading into the Legend Stand too. Lauren Borden and Matt Klitsch to call the match here today. Marnie Vinyl's down on the boundary. Nathan Burke and Gemma Bastiani are experts on ABC Sport. Marnie has found her position downstairs in the front row of Princess Park. We can see her from our position. A big welcome to you, Marnie. How are conditions down where you are?
2: Thanks, Lauren. Yeah, it's a nice about 17 degrees and there's a lot of cloud cover, so I'm hoping that there's no actual rain, but we'll wait and to see. You mentioned that I'm front row and I'm not around many people because the Collingwood cheer squad haven't been able to sit in their usual spot. I had someone message me from the Pies cheer squad to ask about that, and she said she had no idea it was a double header. Neither did a few other people that I've spoken to. So you've talked a bit about it on the pre-show, but I think they could have done a lot more marketing and advertising to get a bit more of a crowd here, because I think there's probably about 1,300 if we're lucky at the moment, but still filtering in.
1: No, interesting perspective that you have down there, Marnie, and who you've chatted to, that there's probably a few members of that Collingwood cheer squad who would have been happy to be here earlier if they had known that it was on. But you are down in that little section that is normally reserved for cheer squads, but it'll be empty throughout this match here. So Collingwood and Carlton, Princess Park, round four of AFLW. Berkey, Gemma, who wins and why?
3: I think Carlton win. They're in really, really good form. And I love the speed and skill of the Carlton midfield. I think that will be the dominating difference today.
4: I agree. I think this is the chance for Carlton to really put a foot on the neck. If they are a ruthless top four team, this is a game that they win by a margin. So that's what I'm looking for today.
5: I'm fearful for the Pies today, Loz. What's the record amount of goals scored by a Carlton player, Gemma?
4: By a Carlton player?
5: Yeah.
4: I think it's only five. It could just be four. Leave it with me.
1: Only five. We'll leave Gemma with that. That's normally Clinchy's role throughout the match, is to just fire some questions at Gemma.
4: Came from nowhere.
1: And will she see? Yeah, but you've always got the answer, Gemma. We back you in. So it is Carlton and Collingwood just getting into their positions at the moment. A little earlier on today in the AFLW, this is a doubleheader. So while you're up, the Dockers defeated Richmond by 25 points and the Crows winners by 28 points against Hawthorn at Dingley. So Hawthorn's new training base, their new home ground for the AFLW, was played there, and unfortunately a loss for Hawthorn. But here at Princess Park, it is Carlton and Collingwood. Round four action to get things underway. Here's Matt Klitsch.
5: All in readiness. Bamford and Good to get things underway. And Good wins the opening tap down for the Blues. Bree Davies tries to bust out of a tackle. She's locked up by Whitford. And the umpire's going to pay a hold in the wall. Had opportunity to try and get it clear. So a free kick going the Blues way in the middle of the ground. Claudia Whitford with a chance to try and take Carlton forward. She just tries to play on and dances around an opponent. Out past a corner, sends the Blues up towards the 50. Up went Shearer, can't take the mark for Carlton. It does come out to Finn though. Pokes a kick inside 50. A chance for Carlton early. Great defence by Tani White. Races back, combining with Patterson. Collingwood desperate defending already. Ball spills out. Chance for Shearer, trying to knock it clear for the Blues. Collingwood take it back, and now a chance to try and run out of defence as the kick comes up the wing. The effort from Patterson up towards the boundary line, and in the end, Ruby Schreiser can't keep it in. A boundary throw in as it goes out in front of the two benches.
4: The answer is five, Darcy Gessio. Just FYI.
1: There we go. When was that?
4: It was against Gold Coast back in 2021.
1: All right. Not that we're going the early crow, but potentially a chance.
5: Just putting it on the radar, Loz.
1: For Carlton Ford, someone like a Tara Bohanna might be licking her lips at the moment.
4: Poppy Schultz, come on.
1: Poppy Schultz as well, no, correct. Ball is tossed in. Abby McKay goes after it for the Blues. Tries to get a hand pass away. It spills out the back to Bree Davey, who takes it. Hand passes it to Bamford. She kicks into the centre of Princess Park. Fitzpatrick battles to get the footy. And there's a whistle on play. She was just knocked a little high. And the Blue will get the free kick right in the centre of Princess Park.
4: So just one to watch for as well. Carlton's defence is trying to get really high and get proactive, creating attack. So it's actually drawing those Collingwood forwards up around the footy, which was their problem last week, was the lack of representation ahead of the ball when they went quick.
1: Marone Fitzpatrick goes out wide and spots up Lila Keck. His little chip kick to Schultz is dropped, but she can recover. and then sidestep Hetherington to send a hospital hand pass really across to her teammate. It ricochets back to her. Fitzpatrick is coming to help, but it is Collingwood that'll emerge with the footy as Bree Davey takes it, hand passes it out wide to Howarth, kicks it down the wing. It'll go past Barwon, who can't quite collect. Spills out the back, still in the hands of the Pies as Schleicher has it on the turf, can hand pass it away. Picked up by Hendry, though, of the Blues. Hand pass to Hill. She hand passes backwards to Vickers, who runs into defensive 50 and will kick across the 50. It'll land for Velado, who can pick it up, and she'll just want to put the kick out wide for Finn.
5: And the foot race is on. Finn gets there first, but hasn't dealt with Cronin yet. Needs support. Gets a hand pass back to Velado. The two combine across half-back for the Blues. No score here in the early stages here at Princes Park. Velado receives the hand pass back from Cordner. Sends the Blues up the wing. Good presents. Had the arms chopped and a free kick going Carlton's way. So Bree Davey with a bit more responsibility. Ash Centra, one of 2-8 late outs for Collingwood this afternoon. Good sends it up the wing. Bohanna leads up and takes the mark. She tries to send it long up towards the 50. It's over the head of Morris Dalton, but she's able to race back and gather and then spots a free player in the corridor. Great transition for the Blues. And she centres it up pretty much directly in front, 35 metres out, and Carlton will have the opening shot on goal, courtesy of Brooke Bolo.
3: Great ball movement there by Carlton, all the way back from Velado in the back line. The ball didn't hit the ground from one end of the ground to the other, and lovely wheeling around on the left foot by Nell Morris-Dalton. Didn't blaze away, just found a free player 30 metres out.
5: It's Keck who has the mark and the shot on goal and a chance to try and start proceedings here for the Blues on a high. Hasn't quite hit it all that well. It's out to the left trying to come back. It's right to the bowl, high line. Still a chance here. Scholes tries to knock it out for the Blues. Benici's hand pass out of desperation. Clears the goal line. Got it to Tani wide and now the hand pass away. Reynolds with the chance to clear. Had to pull her kick at the last moment. Left a little bit of a challenge in the end for a fellow teammate and up against the boundary line. It's well done in the end by Carbone, who sees it out of play. And a boundary throw in between wing and half forward for the Blues. No score through 4 minutes. AFLW on AFL ABC Sport.
4: Exactly what Berkey said. Carlton's capacity to move the ball cleanly, one-touch footy, allows them to actually open up space and open up the game. Collingwood just don't have that one-touch going, so everything's so much harder.
1: Good on Bamford. Tap it away and put it out wide. Goss will jump and dive onto it for Carlton. Can work it around her opponent and kick into the right forward pocket. It'll drop and Geordie Allen will pick it up for the Pies. Hand passes it to White. Fires off a hand pass towards Reynolds, whose kick is a wobble up as it makes its way towards the boundary line. It was looking for Carbone, but off hands it'll be a throw-in in the same position in front of that pocket that Marnie was talking about, where normally the away cheer squad is. Empty after, I think it was the Dockers cheer squad was there as part of the double head-up a little earlier on today at Princes Park. Well, tossed in. Good this time. Gets a clean tap. Was looking for Hill. Couldn't take it. Goss is. She picks it up and then she is tackled and brought to the turf. And we'll have a ball up half forward for Carlton. Kicking towards the Royal Parade end of Princes Park. No score yet. We played 5 minutes in the opening term on ABC Sport.
5: We'll get Gemma to take us around the grounds in a few moments' time. One game's already completed. As Abby McKay tries to get a hand pass away, but it's chopped off by Reynolds. Sends it up the wing. A juggling effort. In the end, O'Connell can't hang on to the mark, but numbers the way of the Blues. Cordner feeds a hand pass around the back, and the kick is a turnover taken back by Bree Davies. She sends it up towards Ruby Schleicher. She's in a tangle with Cordner. The two fight at ground level. Well done by Schleicher. She wins possession for Collingwood. Gets a hand pass back to Reynolds, trying to get it inboard to Brewer. Down at ground level, numbers in favour of the Blues as Good tries to knock it out. On the bottom of the pack, trying to just hold it in for the moment, Collingwood. Hand pass came out from Dersma. Umpire lets it go once more just to see if the footy can come clear. And over the top comes Lily Goss. And now holding the ball, free kick is going to be paid. And it's going the way of Carlton. And it'll be taken by Yasmin Dersma at right half back for the Blues.
1: Former power player out of Foster in Gippsland takes the footy and just spears the pass further forward. She's able to spot up Goss. Kicks it all the way to half forward for the Blues, but it's an intercept by Hetherington of the Pies, who takes it centre half back now and wants to get the ball moving. Good kick into the centre of Princes Park. Finds Eliza James, one of the ins for this match. Moves it on to Benici. Kick inside forward 50. It's picked up by Cordner. Hand passes it away to Vickers. Hand pass to Fitzgerald, and Carlton will be able to exit defensive 50 as Hill takes the mark. Puts the kick out wide. Schultz is there. Leaps up and takes the mark. Centre wing. City side of Princess Park can move the ball on an inside forward 50 looking for Bohanna. Made a contest of it but couldn't take the mark, and it's Collingwood that'll emerge with the ball. As Runnels shares it away with Newith, and the kick will come all the way to half forward now for the Pies. It'll bobble its way inside forward 50 again. Corden is there to drop back, take the footy for Carlton, hand pass to Hendry, and she'll put the kick right

0: And Sophie McKay out. A chance for her to try and show her wares. Tries to send it long to Scholes at the goal square. Numbers favour Collingwood, and Allen takes the mark. Quickly looks to transition. Kicks out to Benici, who marks for the Pies in the back pocket.
1: Benici goes out wide where James will mark, directly below the big scoreboard on the outer side of the ground. Kicks it down the wing. Slicer has front position on Cordner. Takes the mark, then takes a bounce. Might even take two as she's running to right half forward. A third bounce of Ruby Slicer. Going all the way. Slicer might have a shot at goal herself to get one against the run of the play. The Collingwood captain puts through the opener. Took it all on herself on the outer side of the ground. All the way from centre wing to have a shot at goal inside 50. And Ruby Slicer with an impressive goal. It's the first of the match. One straight six. The Pies are ahead of Carlton, yet to score. 8 minutes played in the first term. Collingwood ahead by six.
2: So last week, there were a couple of moments that Ruby Slicer threatened to do something like that and chose to pass it off. And Berkey and I both mentioned that in the call, saying we appreciate that the captain is trying to bring younger players into the game, but there are also some moments where she just has to be the person, right? And that was exactly what that moment was. Looked up, there was an out number ahead of her, so Carlton had actually folded back really well to defend that next kick going inside 50, but there was a lot of space. So for Ruby to actually take that responsibility, take the game on, and no one was able to go with her. We know that she's got that power, so for her to do that, that's a captain's goal if I've ever seen one.
3: What's the most amount of bounces somebody's had before kicking a goal, Jim? I want that by halftime.
2: Four.
0: And does that classify as goal of the year contender if you take enough bounces? Whitford gets the clearance for the Blues, sends them up inside 50. Vickers gets the hand pass away. Kick with a shot on goal, immediately answers back for the Blues. Great transition for Carlton, breaking out of the centre square and able to get the shot on goal. And Keck, who wasn't able to convert from long range with the set shot, found herself in the prize position here to make the most of it. It's one straight six apiece as we tick through 10 minutes in the opening term. The AFLW on ABC Sport with Nathan Burke and Gemma Bassiati.
3: Well, we saw from Collingwood a goal that you don't draw that up on paper, taking a mark in the wing, having four bounces and then kicking a goal from around about 35. These are the ones that you do draw up on paper. A centre bounce, keeping the ball in the corridor, you get a contest, and then all the small players converge onto that contest, get your hands on it, snap it towards an open goal, and it bounces through. That was exactly as they would have practiced at training, and that's the type of goals that they want. So well done by the Blues. Great response.
1: Within 60 seconds, the Blues had that reply and now scores a level here at Princess Park in the first term. 10 minutes played. AFLW on ABC Sport. Hill with a clearance for Carlton. Puts the kick inside forward 50. And that'll be an intercepting mark taken by the Pies. And it's brought out and kicked across to Geordie Allen. She chips it down to Hetherington. Can't juggle the mark, but can pick it up. And hand pass across to Allen. Hand pass to Trengove. She hand passes it to Carboni, who kicks down to right half forward. And again, it's an intercepting mark coming from Harriet Cordner, who's had a good start to the match so far. Chips it down the wing. Frederick gets herself involved in the play for the Pies by punching the ball away. Then Velado picks it up. She's tackled by Frederick. The umpire will cross his arms and ball it up out of sight of the ground. It is scores level here at Princess Park, 11 minutes played in the opening term.
0: Sabrina Frederick into the ruck up against Poppy Scholes here. Tap goes down the way of Collingwood and Benici gets the clearance. Half pass into the middle of the ground for James. They're on the overlap here. Runnels' kick inside 50. Great delivery. Slusher has it once more. And this time, channeling Tony Lockett, points to the big sticks and says, I'm having the set shot.
2: But again, it was lowering the eyes going inside 50. It wasn't a long bomb to a hot spot where there's an outnumber, where we know that Carlton has intercepting defenders with a bit of height. It was the short kick that Ruby Slash had led back up at as her direct opponent was going back towards goal.
0: She is the leading goal kicker for Collingwood with 5 goals, 1 so far this season from directly in front. The Collingwood captain sets sail. It's a great effort just offline to the left. Struck that sweetly, and she definitely carried the journey. Collingwood take the lead by a point. They're 1-1-7 to Carlton, 1-6. AFLW on ABC Sport with Lauren Borden.
1: Here's Amelia Velado, who Gemma chatted to pre-match. Started her career at Collingwood, now at Carlton. Brings the footy back in. Kicks it out to left half-back, but the ball will be intercepted by Patterson, who can take it and move it on to Benici. Benici holding on to it for the Pies at right half-forward. Just dabs the kick across to slot.

0: Aisha wasn't 15, has to move the ball on quickly. 52 metres out from goal, kicks it inside forward 50. Patterson can't take the mark. Ball will spill to ground and it'll get funneled out. Almost no. Collingwood, Carlton defenders do well to stack on top of the footy and on top of Carboni. We'll have a ball up 40 metres outside from Collingwood's attacking goal. They're up by a point.
1: Thrown up, Slashers doing the ruck work, and Scholes one down the tap. Scholes tap though straight to Benici, sends it long to the goal square. Barwon was shoved out of it, and Cordner takes the mark. All clear given from the umpire. So Harriet Cordner looks to play on, sends it up towards halfback. Reaching up, Scholes, did she have enough of it? Schutte was in front. Scholes has paid the mark, gets the hand pass away, the run on the outer side. As Morris Dalton tries to link up, and now they're away. Goss looks up towards half forward. Tries to put it into the direction of a bouncing effort of Boylova, who gets it up inside 50. Desperation from the Magpies as the tackle comes. And Boylo can't break away 45 metres out. Great work from Zara Newith, one of the late inclusions, to make sure Carlton can get no further. Collingwood by a point as we tick past 14 minutes gone, opening term.
0: Ball up, tapped away, and it'll be Goss who wins it. Hand passes it to Schultz for the Blues. Kicks inside forward 50. Comes off hands from Vickers. Hetherington had a go to grab it for Carlton and for Collingwood, couldn't pick it up cleanly. Hill does, hand passes it away to Vickers, who has a shot on goal. It's across to the right and just a behind for Brooke Vickers, and that means scores are back to being level here at Princess Park. 14 minutes played in the opening term. We can check in with Marnie Vinyl on the boundary.
2: Who is enjoying the close contest is the entire Fremantle squad, who have decided to hang around after their win against Richmond, and they're all behind me.
1: Good on you, Marnie. Thank you. Tani White looks to bring Collingwood back into play. Sends it long. Knight got rid of her opponent. Had the footy. Just can't hang on to it, though. Velado, she loses it, but was taken high in the tackle right as Benici was about to give away a hand pass, and Runnels break away from the stoppage. So the ball has to come back to Amelia Velado. Chatted to our own Gemma Bassiati before the game. Sends it inside 50. What a pass. That is a beautiful delivery into the right forward pocket. And Morris Dalton has it. She wants to play on. Sends it long to the goal square. Getting back, Sabrina Frederick takes the mark. Just 5 metres out from her defensive goal line. Takes the mark for Collingwood with scores level at 1-1-7 apiece.
0: Dropped a little earlier on in the season, but back in the side, Sabrina Frederick chips it out to Hetherington at right half-back, who moves it on by a foot to Tani White, who marks inside defensive 50, but can kick it out wide along the wing for Patterson, who picks it up and can hand pass it away towards Barwon. They're stringing hand passes together now, the Pies, as the kick comes inside forward 50. But it goes straight into the hands of Harriet Cordner, who easily reads it and intercepts.
3: Sorry, that was a wonderful defensive effort from Schieffer O'Connell. Otherwise, the Pies were out there. Her capacity to close down space, really impressive.
0: So Cordner to Good, kicks it out towards Finn as the Blues now work it along the broadcast wing. Hand pass to Nell Morris-Dalton. Hand pass across to Shera. She hand passes back to Finn. The Blues have worked it all the way to right half forward now. Hand pass to Whitworth from 50. Can square up the footy and find Lila Keck, who's been everywhere in this first term, inside forward 50 for the Blues. And will have a third shot at goal.
4: The Pies defence made a crucial error. Then they had Sabrina Frederick as a loose player filling a hole. And then they all thought, you know what, let's all just guard space here. When you have a player come back, fill a hole, the rest of you still have to get your player. And instead of guarding grass, allowed Keck to lead straight at the football, and a lovely pass. But you only want one person filling a hole, not five.
0: So Lila Keck will have her shot from about 30 metres out, slight angle to the right. Come along in leaps and bounds this year for the Blues. That is a good-looking kick, and it just sways right. So one goal, one for Lila Keck, and one that just fell short for her in this opening term, but is certainly having the shots. Carlton ahead by 1 point.
1: And earlier today, Jim, a win for the Adelaide Crows.
3: Yes, they got the win over the Hawks. So the Hawks still yet to beat the Crows in their AFLW history, which is pretty remarkable. It was a 28-point win in the first game at Dingley.
1: And spoiled the party for the Hawks. And, yeah, as you said, their first game at Dingley. The kick for Collingwood. Cronin's got it out towards half forward. A chance for Barwon into the pocket. Tough one in the end for Collingwood and Tringove. And it goes off hands and out of play. So a boundary throw in the right forward pocket for the Pies. Carlton lead by a point. They're 1-2-8 to Collingwood, 1-1-7. Ruby Schleicher and Lila Keck, the goal scorers so far. AFLW on ABC Sport.

0: A doubleheader this afternoon at Prince's Park. Taking out of the ruck was good. Tackled and immediately disposed of it. Dersma with a clearing kick. He's able to find the intended target in Morris Dalton, who marks at half-back for the Blues.
1: She's having a great start to the game, Morris Dalton.
2: He's down the wing. He's able to find Fitzpatrick. Hit her up. And Fitzpatrick marks. Almost looks to go backwards and retreat, but then kicks long down the wing. And we'll put it into the path of her teammate, who does mark. It's Boilo, who can hold on to the grab and then chip it to the top of the 50. No mark can be taken by Schultz, who goes chasing in after it and then has to be a part of the tackle that brings down Bree Davey. The ball will sit where it is, though. The umpire will allow the ball to spill out the back. It's taken by Boilo again. She's tackled. And eventually, it spills out of bounds for a throw in, about half forward for Carlton. They're leading now by 1 point, their first lead of the match, 18 minutes played in the first quarter.
0: Reynolds with 9 disposals, Cordner with 9 disposals for their respective sides. As it's thrown back in, Good tries to work it over the back against Sabrina Frederick. It's gathered by Cronin. It's having a good start to the game as well. Looks to send it up the wing. That's not her best kick. And a turnover as Cordner, the loose across half-back, takes the mark for the Blues.
1: 4 marks she's taken, and all of them have come from Collingwood boot.
0: Sends it out wide to Dersma. The kick in the direction of Vickers, who got some heavy treatment after just hanging on to the mark. Has to slowly get back to her feet. Bree Davey crashing into the back of her. The kick up the wing. Control to Fitzpatrick. Also had a good start to the season, but inaccurate in front of goal. 2 goals, 5. She veers out to the right. Sends it high and long. Have a fly at that. In which, in the end, Morris Dalton can't really do so. Gathers it at ground level. Tackled by Cronin. The hand pass comes out. Here's a chance for Fitzgerald, but the siren sounds for quarter time. Just as they were trying to load up from 40 metres out directly in front. And it's the Blues who lead at quarter time, but maybe not the margin that some might have been expecting. Carlton 1-2-8 to Collingwood 1-1-7. The goal scorers, Lila Kick for Carlton Laws and Ruby Slusher for the Magpies.
2: You're right, Clinchy. Collingwood doing well in that first quarter to, kick the first goal via a magnificent Ruby Slusher goal as she moved the footy from wing all the way inside forward 50 and kicked for goal herself from 30 or so metres out as she scored. But then it was Lila Keck who scored a goal for the Blues less than 60 seconds later to ensure that scores would be pretty tight for the remainder of that first term. Carlton ahead by 1 point. The thoughts of our ABC sport experts, Nathan Burke and Gemma Bastiani, in just a moment. This is Sunday Afternoon Footy on ABC Sport.
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2: Takes the mark, then takes a bounce, might even take two as she's running to right half forward. A third bounce for Ruby Slusher. Going all the way, Slusher might have a shot at goal herself to get one against the run of the play. The Collingwood captain puts through the opener. Took it all on herself on the outer side of the ground. All the way from centre wing to have a shot at goal inside 50. And Ruby Slusher with an impressive goal. The first of the match.
0: Whitford gets the clearance of the Blues, sends them up inside 50. Vickers gets the hand pass away. Kick with a shot on goal, immediately answers back for the Blues. Great transition for Carlton, breaking out of the centre square and able to get the shot on goal. And Kick, who wasn't able to convert from long range with the set shot, found herself in the prize position here to make the most of it.
8: AFLW with ABC Sport.
2: So there were the two goals that occurred in the opening term. Carlton and Collingwood taking on each other at Prince's Park in Melbourne's north. It is Carlton ahead by just 1 point at quarter time. So a close contest between these two sides at opposite ends of the ladder. Carlton hasn't lost yet this season and Collingwood yet to score a win. Lauren Borden and Matt Clinch calling the action for you. Marnie Vinyl is down on the boundary for us. Our ABC sport experts, Nathan Burke and Gemma Bastiani. What did you make of the first term?
7: I think Harriet Cordner is a problem for Collingwood. There is a bit more nuance with how Collingwood is moving the ball forward compared to what we saw for the bulk of last week, which is a really positive sign. They're actually trying to move the ball around the 50 a little bit more or find the space inside 50 and hit a target. They're creating an overlap.

0: the wing as well, which I think has been really impressive, the Pies. So that movement is better, but then Cordner sitting back or sagging off a direct opponent has been an issue. Last week, while you're up, Fremantle managed to really occupy Harriet Cordner for a lot of the game, and it really caused some issues for Carlton. So I think I wonder if there is a player that Collingwood can sacrifice to become a defensive forward, just to take her out of the game a little bit. I think, you know, someone like Lauren Butler, if she was playing, she would have been perfect for that role, has the strength and the height and defensive mind to play that role. Unfortunately, she's injured and not out there today. But I do wonder if that's a move maybe that they can make, because I think they are moving the ball well. They're competing at stoppage. They're not winning stoppage, let's be fair. They're getting beaten a little bit, but they're not being totally blown out of the water. The only time we've seen a goal come out of that centre stoppage was immediately after they kicked their own goal. So I think that's probably the one part of the ground I'd love to see grow. But I like that they're taking it on. I like that they're not playing hyper-defensive football. And I like that they're finding that transition handball down the ground, which is exactly what Carlton has done so well this year. They're kind of using that game against them, Berkey.
1: They are, and good call about Harriet Cordner. So you've got a choice when somebody's doing that, as you said. You either go through their player and go around her or put somebody on her. I don't think Collingwood have the wherewithal and the foot skills to be really accurate to go around her. So I'd even potentially look at somebody like a Kalinda Howarth, who she's sneaky tall. I only had the two possessions. When the ball hits the ground, that's probably where she comes into her own. She's quick. Can Harriet Cordner go with her? So just something out of the box just like that. But Collingwood have managed to get quite a few fast breaks through the middle. They just need to capitalise when they're going inside 50, because they're making some bad choices there. The thing also that Collingwood need to be wary of is the uncontested marks Carlton have taken 22. They're moving the ball from one end of the ground to the other by foot. And so I just shorten that leg rope a little bit. Cut down those uncontested marks. If you can spoil it through the middle, you don't then have to start your attacking foray from the half back line, which is what Collingwood have had to do so far today. So squeeze up the ground, cut out those uncontested marks, start your attacks from in your front half, hopefully. Whereas Carlton, I think, when they get the ball inside 50 on that fast break and making really good decisions when they go in there, that's when they look really, really dangerous. I love Nell Morris-Dalton, what she's doing. She's getting the ball right up high around the half back line and also getting it on the half forward line. So her work rate has been outstanding so far.
2: So it is Carlton leading by 1 point in the second quarter, about to get underway. It was the Dockers winning here at Princes Park by 25 points a little earlier on today. Adelaide winners against Hawthorn, and Geelong has moved ahead of the Bombers at Cadinia Park, leading by 18 points in the third quarter. As the second quarter is underway here at Princes Park, and it is Carlton with the footy. Mim Hill takes it and will put it towards Bohanna at the top of the 50. Can't take the mark. Tani White's there to robe it for the Pies. Hand passes it in the direction of Runnels. Has to go on after it. Hill meets her and then does the tackling. It just gets funneled out. Scherer will take it, keeps it in play. Well done by her to kick towards Schultz inside forward 50 for the Blues. Hand pass across to Bohanna, who can take a shot at goal. Tries to thread it through. And it's offline to the right-hand side. An early shot in the second quarter to the Blues. They're ahead by 2 points, just 30 seconds played in the opening term. AFLW on ABC Sport.
1: Tough shot there from Bohanna, but she's the type of player on a left foot that can easily put that through.
3: Geordie Allen brings Collingwood back into play. Long kick in the direction of Bamford. Worked underneath it, and Jess Good takes intercepting Ma. So Carlton reload, a 14th inside 50 for the game. And Poppy Scholes, too strong, in front, takes the mark.
1: Yeah, too big, too tall, too strong. Her opponent, we know that Collingwood don't have a tall back line, and that was just exploited on that occasion.
3: Now the challenge for the number six draft pick back in 2024. 2.7 goals so far this season for her. Feels like she's ready to explode, to extend Carlton's lead. Scholl sends it straight through the middle. And the Blues have the first of the second quarter inside 90 seconds. They're 2-3-15 to Collingwood 1-1-7. Carlton lead by 8 points. Gemma Bastiati and Nathan Burke with you on ABC Sport.
0: Yeah, something that noticed Carlton's forwards have been doing to start this quarter is they're actually disrupting the organisation of Collingwood's defence. So Ariana Hetherington is ostensibly on Tara Bohanna, and Amber Schutte is the player on Poppy Schultz, but they're trying to...

0: break that, and they've swapped now again. They're trying to break that match up to try and get that strength mismatch. Ariane Hetherington is the stronger of those two defenders, but we saw Shuddy get caught on Poppy Schultz there and outmarked pretty convincingly. So that's going to be a fascinating watch for the rest of the day. But Poppy Schultz, you know that she's my favourite. I got it in the interview as well. You noticed that, Loz.
1: I heard that. Favourite player in the competition.
0: She's a good player.
2: How many favourites are you allowed?
0: One.
2: You just got one?
0: Poppy Schultz is clearly my favourite player.
2: Ashley Maloney's disappointed.
0: Well, she's second.
1: It's the Blues again out of the middle. Whitford this time puts it towards Bohanna. Just slips out of her fingertips at the last second. Shuddy rolls the ball along the ground. It's Fitzpatrick that picks it up, though, for the Blues. He's taken in a tackle. Sheesh. And that is a holding the ball free kick.
3: Tough. No chance of getting rid of it. She picked up the ball, was tackled by two players.
1: And penalised in the end. And Amber Shuddy takes the free kick, chips it out to Geordie Allen at left half back. And she's able to move it forward and just chip it ahead to Newith, who takes it and thumps it on her boot. Will move the footy to centre wing. Pack forming. Good was at the front of it. Brings the ball to ground. Mackay, at the bottom, can bring out the ball for Carlton. But Davey will pick it up for the Pies. She hand passes it away. Again, Mackay has a go at it. It comes towards Hill, who takes it, hand passes it to Whitford. She might be able to clear the congestion here. Hand pass across to Mackay. She hand passes it to Keck from 45 metres out. A high ball that'll drop at the top of the goal square. Hetherington did well to punch it away and bring it to ground for the Pies. Tani White had a go at it. Again, the hand pass comes towards Morris Dalton, who can hand pass it away to Poppy Schultz. Point blank range. Does not miss from there. Two in a row for Poppy Schultz. And she was the one earmarked at the start of this game to have a big day. And she's got a couple in the last 3 minutes. And Carlton's lead is starting to push out now. Ahead by 14 points. 3-3-21, the Blues. The Pies 1-1-7. 4 minutes have been played in this second term. AFLW on ABC Sport.
0: Berkey, she was drafted as a key defender. Does she play like a key defender?
3: Who's that? Poppy
0: Schultz.
3: She can play wherever she wants. Basically.
0: I think the thing that's really separated her today in particular, not just the two goals that she's just kicked, but her contested marking has allowed Carlton to chain the ball better when they haven't had control of the game. And then when they do have control, she's able to get deep and get dangerous in front of goal. So her balance of those two really important assets, I think, have been on show so far today.
2: That's a good point, though, Gemma. Almost the most valuable position in the modern game is as a forward. If you can mark, kick goals, going to be worth your weight in gold. Back in the middle of the ground, Bonucci trying to get the clearance for the Pies after the last two goals in this quarter, the way of the Blues. Tackled by Abby Mackay. Just had a look, just the two disposals for her early. She's been quiet as Bonucci takes the free kick, sends it in the middle of the ground where the mark is taken by Carboni. Chance for Collingwood to try and go forward for the first time in this second quarter. Kicks out laterally in the Cronin direction. Was able to nudge her opponent Fitzpatrick underneath and take the mark.
0: Can't go long to Gold Square here. Cannot.
2: Looking for the leads to come. In the end, it's an awkward high kick into the pocket. Slashes against the field and Cordner flying in from the side. Dropped the mark. Got Collingwood out of trouble there and fumbled it over the boundary line. So much to Nathan Berg's comments at quarter time, Harriet Cordner still controlling the tempo inside the defensive 50.
0: But she dropped off her direct opponent, Misha Barwin, early in the piece there. So she'd actually come across to corridor side of the inside 50. Barwin was still wide. So then they created her as an outnumber where the ball was always going to go.
1: Ball tossed in inside forward 50 for Collingwood. Howarth takes it and kicks towards goal side. Yasmin Dersma gets a little hand on it. And then it's wrapped up and it'll be another ball up inside forward 50 for the Pies. Kicking towards the Royal Parade end in this second term. It's tossed up and Hill can take it. Hand pass it away to Goss. Her kick is well smothered by Cronin, but she's able to eventually get the kick out, but it goes straight to the hands of Bamford. Gets chased down by Schultz. Just gets a kick away inside forward 50. Hill can collect, or McKay can collect for Carlton. Kicks it outside, just outside of 50. And then it stacks on and a ball up at half forward for Collingwood. Carlton ahead by 14 points, 6 minutes played in the second term.
2: Sam Wright spoke a bit about their composure and the intent after last week's loss from Hawthorn. Collingwood getting the turnover in the middle of the ground, but just playing on probably at the wrong time. Hill goes to work, trying to wrestle for the ball at ground level. Spills out, a couple of Carlton players bounce off each other. Jess Good gets the hand pass away, one way then the other. There's a chance for Dersma to switch it to the outer side. Misses the intended target. Howarth puts the pressure on. Wins it for Collingwood. Handpass to Davey. She can't break away from a Vickers tackle. Ball spills clear. Collingwood with the numbers. Kick inside 50 to Ruby Slasher. And a free kick for a hold would have taken place before the kick from Reynolds. Henry hanging on in the eyes of the umpire in the marking contest. And Slasher with a chance to go back and put through her second.
3: Far better defending there by Collingwood, pushing high up the ground, turning the ball over just outside 50 and banging it back into a one-on-one. Carlton player panics, shot a goal.
2: Slasher. The Collingwood captain leans back on this kick and misses to the right-hand side. She's going to get some shots on goal this afternoon, Berkey. Carlton leading by 13 points, 8 minutes gone, second quarter.
3: Especially if they can get it in quickly to a one-on-one.
1: Tara Fitzgerald kicking in for Carlton. Goes long outside of defensive 50. And he's able to find Goss at right half-back. Moves the ball on quickly down the outer wing of the ground. Keck's there, can pick it up, but he's happy to take the tackle and be brought to turf. The umpire will wrap her arms and ball it up. City wing. The ball will be tossed up. Carlton ahead by 13 points. Kicked two goals in this quarter. Collingwood yet to score a goal. Tossed up. Bamford gets a hand to it, pushes it away, and then it's taken by Carboni. She's taken to the turf. The ball just spills out. Davey gets her hand onto it, drops it beneath. She can pick it up, moves it towards Runnels, very close to the boundary line. Lasso free kick. It came off Runnels. So it'll be a free kick for Dersma and for the Blues, outer side of the ground, centre wing.
2: Yasmin Dersma called a play on, so has to try and hurry a kick up towards half forward. Unable to take the mark, but running on it, Poppy Schultz gets the hand pass away. And Shearer with a kick up towards Finn. Just couldn't get it to her. Brought down at ground level fight. Collingwood desperate defending. Finn gets a hand pass out. Shearer tries to get it forward for Carlton, but the numbers the way of the Pies. And a clearing kick up towards halfback. Brewer worked out of it. A chance here, taken by Fitzgerald. Hand pass into the middle of the ground. Vickers hand pass. Having to win it back again, the Blues, as the reload kick inside 50. Presenting. Mark was dropped by Reedy. Still a chance for the Blues. Finn gathers, gets the hand pass away. Boyle over his shoulder, tries to kick it towards full forward, and Geordie Allen is able to juggle the mark and takes it for Collingwood 30 metres out for it in her defensive goal. Carlton by 13 points.
1: Geordie Allen moves it out across to Lucy Cronin, still marking inside defensive 50. She chips it forward. And will be the mark taken by Patterson. And again, can chip it and find Runnels. So moving the ball slowly and controlled here, Collingwood.
3: I'd like to see Collingwood now come back, try and bring the ball back through, and then we'll come to the other side. Everything's very skinny, up and down the same side.
1: The ball just gets chips now back to Cronin, who's still at left half back, kicks into the centre of Princes Park. And Benici has a go. In the end, just has to hack it forward and hope a teammate can get on the end to it. It's Finn, though, who picks up for the Blues. Her hand pass will be able to find Hill, who does well to take it and uses Sherup, then gets the footy back. Hill has overlap run coming from Boilo. She takes it. This time puts the footy inside forward 50. Bohanna can't take the mark. Goes back and picks it up. Hand passes across to Keck. The Blues still controlling the footy. Hand pass to Boilo. Hand pass across to Hill, who weaves left and right. Has a shot on goal, and it's across the face. And just a minor score for the Blues, who are on the approach there. 3-3-21 Carlton, leading Collingwood 1-2-8. It's a 14-point margin. The way the home side, 10 minutes played in the second term.
0: Just on Berkey's comment there as well, Harriet Corden remaining a problem by Collingwood being so predictable with that LDL kick. Need to take it off the line to take her out of the game.
2: LDL long down the line for the kids at home from Gemma, as Geordie Allen brings Collingwood back into play to halfback. Bree Davies hand pass. In the end, it's wrestled away by Brewer, but over the boundary line as Poppy Scholes just helps her get over the line. While you're running hot, Gem, down at Kardinia Park, the Cats had to come from behind after a promising start by the Bombers.
0: Yeah, Bombers started really well, kicked the first two goals of the game, and Emily Goff looks like she's starting to really hit her straps after an ACL, but the Cats, pretty under strength, are doing some really nice things at the moment.
2: 17-point lead after Adelaide defeated Hawthorne in the earlier game at Dingley. It's Carlton leading by 14 points here at Princes Park. The Pies yet to get a win so far this season. The Blues have won their opening three games.
0: First time ever.
2: Schultz wins down the tap. Clearing kick though, chopped off. Velado takes the mark for the Blues.
1: Spears a pass forward and Hill marks, then turns around, looks directly ahead of it. Spots up a mark inside forward 50. Goss is there. And she holds onto it and goes back. And we'll have a set shot from about 40 metres out, almost directly in front.
3: Not as high profile as your McKays and Hills and these type of players, but such an important player for Carlton. She works really, really hard. Always does the hard things, the good things. So really important player.
1: Now playing her 44th AFLW game. We'll kick it to the top of the goal square. A huge pack will form. It spills down and Hetherington picks it up. Just dumps the footy on her boot. We'll get it to the top of defensive 50. Finn picks it up though. Can hand pass it across to McKay, who puts the kick back inside forward 50. Goss is lurking. Taps it. This might work for Shera. Just couldn't gather it cleanly. And then it's picked up by Ramos. Her hand pass intercepted by McKay. Comes back to her though. And she can hand pass it to Frederick. Hand pass it towards Runnels, who in the end runs into a brick wall of Good, who catches her. She gets caught holding the ball. And Carlton want to move it quickly by Hill. And by McKay.
2: And locks a fortune as Abby McKay quickly moves it inside 50. And Reedy takes the mark. Probably beyond her range though, as she realises that. Sends it long to the goal square. But Hannah has two to deal with. And in the end, the numbers the way of Collingwood for half a moment. Just worried there might have been a little shove there, but Neuwirth takes the mark for Collingwood. Left back pocket with Carlton leading by 14 points. That kick is a turnover, though, out to half back, and Dersma takes the intercepting mark. She has an option into the pocket and sends it to Keely Shearer, who takes the mark. She's out to the right, 40 metres out from home.
0: I don't think she's got this leg in her, so there's going to need to be another kick. A little bit of movement ahead of her, but not heaps.
2: Reedy offered a lead. That was ignored. Goes to Bohanna in the pocket. Rises up. Can't take the mark. Front and centre. It's crumbed well by Reedy. Kicks across the face of goal. Finn goes racing after it, but it's out of play in the left forward pocket. Carlton by 14 points. 14 minutes gone. Second quarter, 3-4-22 to Collingwood 1-2-8 after the Blues led by a point at quarter time.
3: Inside 50 starting to blow out now. 23-10 in favour of the Blues.
1: Ball is tossed in. Bohanna doing the ruck work, pushes it down to Whitford, who shoves it on her boot into the right forward pocket. Lila Keck takes the mark. And we'll have another set shot at goal.
3: Well, who thought Lila Keck would be the most damaging forward on the ground so far today? This is what her fourth shot for goal so far.
1: So already has one goal so far. Kicked that in the first quarter. It was Carlton's first goal of the match. Coming in now from the right forward pocket, only about 20 metres out, puts this one right through the middle sticks and celebrates accordingly as well. Was very happy with her work and will high-five any and every teammate that comes near her as she now sprints off and will find her way to the bench for a rest. But Carlton's lead is out to 20 points. 4-4-28 the Blues. The Pies 1-2-8. 14 minutes have been played in this second term. Sunday afternoon footy on ABC Sport.
0: Lila Keck's story is actually a really good one, as Easton Rosales plays as well. That's Lila Keck's goal song. Not a bad goal song. She was a high draft. She was pick 7 at the draft a couple of years ago from Bendigo. Had a relationship with then captain Karen Peterson, and comes in as this small forward who just couldn't quite get it at the top level. So got dropped a couple of times in her first season. Last year struggled as well to remain in the side, but over the off season she was asked to add a second string to her bow, so capacity go through the middle of the ground, and as a result needed to up her fitness level. As a result of both of those things, she's become a far more dangerous small forward than anyone expected her to be this year.
2: Gemma Bastiati giving you the stories behind the players as it's just starting to get away for Collingwood at the moment. Frederick trying to get a half pass away for Collingwood. She now has to become the tackler. The ball does spill clear. Abby McKay gets a hand pass away. The kick was smothered by Vickers. Still a chance for the Blues, though. Ricochets out. Good. Drop the footy. Holding the ball. Free kick going the way of Collingwood in the middle of the ground as they look to try and transition quickly. It's taken away by Ramos. Sends it out to half-forward. Barwon Marks slashes on the move. Up to half-forward. Takes the mark. Burns away from her opponent. Henry takes a bounce in the right forward pocket. Gets to 25 metres out. A curling shot on goal. Misses to the right-hand side. So 1-3 so far for Ruby. And the chances have been in front of goal for her. Carlton leading by 20 points.
0: That was outstanding from Misha Barwon, though, to come up at the ball, take that mark, play on, knowing that there's space ahead of you. Really good footy smarts from her.
1: Fitzgerald with a long kick out of defence. It'll come to half-back. Frederick there for the Pies just pushes it away. Can get it towards Brewer, who moves it forward as well. But in the end, it will be Whitford that can pick it up for Carlton. And she kicks out to right half-back where Goss marks. And Goss covering plenty of ground as well in this match. Right half-back for the Blues. Just waits before taking her kick. And we'll go to a one-on-one. Hill not able to juggle the mark and hold

0: onto it. Runnels will pick it up for the Pies. Hand pass to Carboni. Dumps it on her boot to left half forward. But there is Goss again, who sits back and intercepts for the Blues. Right down that city wing, she'll send the footy again. This time it'll end in a mark to Nell Morris-Dalton.
1: Started the game in red hot form, marking up on the wing. Has it centre wing. In front of the scoreboard here, where the fans have continued to build throughout the afternoon, a doubleheader. Tani White almost juggled them. A chance for Abby Mackay. Might have been a throw. The umpire spotted that. Much to Collingwood's delight as Carlton were about to go inside 50.
2: Collingwood got lucky there because Tani White was the extra in defence guarding space, came up to impact that contest and wasn't able to. And it would have been her space that she was meant to be in that would have been used to kick a goal the other way if that free kick hadn't been paid.
1: Patterson to Allen to James, all kicks up the wing and now up to half forward, a push in the back and it's going to go the way of the Blues. Harriet Corden and will take it at right half back. Her grandfather Don, part of the Australian Football Hall of Fame, one of the all-time legends, playing a pivotal part in the Melbourne Footy Club. Up towards Nell Morris, can't take the mark. Sabrina Frederick gathers, hard against the boundary line, gets the hand pass away to Geordie Allen. Chips it up the wing and Cronin marks for Collingwood. She can link up the hand pass over the top, but that's only momentarily. He's running out of room. Runnels, and the ball goes out of play for a throw-in. But the crowd is leaning over the fence, Loz, and a good turnout. That's where all the food vans and coffee is, so that's probably the place to be.
0: I think the outer side of the ground is the place to be, not where we are. We've got a condemned stand to our right. It's a little empty on our side of the ground.
2: Loz does love a grandstand at a local venue.
0: I do.
1: Could
0: do
1: with a lick of paint and a bit of upgraded facilities, but here we are.
0: I'm still sad that they knocked down the Jack Dyer stand at Punt Road.
2: Dark day for lots.
0: It was. 110 years old, the Jack Dyer stand at Punt Road. Knocked down. Anyway, get with the times maybe as the ball is thrown in. And it'll be another stoppage at half forward for Collingwood and a ball up. And it's a chance for us to pop down and check in with Marnie Vinyl on the boundary.
3: Just on the crowd, I texted my friend in the Carlton kind of fan area to see what the vibe was like. And she said that it was pretty slow to start off. But now that they've kicked away, the vibe has definitely picked up. I also texted my Collingwood friend who said, well, they're around a lot of very loud Pie supporters, which is at least making it fun.
0: Connections everywhere, Marnie Vinyl. Just getting the inside story
2: on the ground,
0: from around
2: journalism.
0: The ground. Yes, I like it. As the ball comes into the middle of the ground, and it is the Blues that have it. Whitford hand passes it towards Hill. She'll have to go back and track it in a battle with Benici for the footy. Benici is the one that wins it. They tussle on the ground, and the umpire will come in and ball it up. Half forward for Carlton, leading by 19 points, 19 minutes played in the second term.
2: Pies trying to get the outnumber behind the ball now that we're in the Carlton's front half, but Carlton's been really proactive in evening those numbers up every time.
1: Chance for Collingwood to clear. Carboni sends it into the middle of the ground, and it's almost an impressive mark taken by Barwon. Just couldn't quite hang on to it at the last moment, and it's locked up in the middle of the ground. Howarth over the top for Collingwood. So Carlton 4-4-28, Collingwood 1-3-9. Matt Clinch and Lauren Borden calling the action. Nathan Burke and Gemma Bastiati are experts. Marnie Vinyl down on the boundary. Free kick Collingwood's way for a hold. So in the middle of the ground, a chance for them to try and build here. As Ramos plays on, takes a bounce, gains an extra few metres. Where's Slusher? The target towards her, off hands, almost got a chance to gather. Henry's run down by James. Did she get a disposal away? Benici gets it forward. Barwon can't gather. James trying to put the pressure on. Barwon's hand pass to Slusher. Snaps on the left for a second. This time, all avenues to goal for Collingwood and Ruby Slusher at the moment. 2-3. And the margin cut once more. Carlton's lead back to 13 points. They're 4-4-28 to Collingwood 2-3-15. The Magpies' highest score so far this season has been 4-6 against Fremantle. So they're trying to get their scoring going this afternoon. Nathan Burke and Gemma Bastiati.
4: Yeah, good reward there for effort by the Magpies. They've been working really, really hard. I like their defensive work. They're chasing, tackling. They're not making it easy for Carlton by any stretch. And that was just a case of hard work. Again, get the ball into the corridor, 20, 30 metres out from goal. Put as much pressure on as you possibly can. If it bobbles out to you, make the most of it. And Ruby Slicer on the left foot was a lovely finish. So good reward for effort there from the Magpies.
0: Back in the middle, late stages of this second term. Ball is tossed up and Ichi takes it. And there is the siren for half-time. As players head into the change rooms. It is Carlton ahead by 13 points, 4-4-28 the Blues. Collingwood 2-3-15. The Blues kicking 3-1 in that second term to start to build a little bit of a lead. The goal kickers so far across the match for Carlton. Poppy Schultz has got two. Lila Keck has two as well.

0: had a few more shots at goal as well. And then for Collingwood, both of its goals have come through its captain, Ruby Slicer, who also has been able to ping a few at the sticks and has landed two so far, keeping Carlton at bay ahead by 13 points. Lauren Borden and Matt Clinch calling the action here. Marnie Vinyl's giving us updates on the boundary. ABC Sport experts Nathan Burke and Gemma Bastiani. Burke and Gemma, it's Carlton ahead by 13 points. Perhaps not as simple as we thought it would be, though, for the Blues coming into this match.
1: Yeah, the Blues probably should be a bit further ahead with the way that they controlled territory in that quarter, and particularly how they were actually disorganising Collingwood's defence with a few of those repeat entries. So there was a large patch of that quarter where they were just living in their front half, repeat entries. They were actually spotting up some of those marks because players were getting out. And I think Carlton's midfield was actually asking questions of Collingwood's by spreading forward and getting into space. Lily Goss took a mark. I think a couple of those marks maybe were a little bit too far out for genuine goal opportunities for the players that were getting them. But I think there was a little bit of a breakdown in Collingwood's defensive structure there. And they identified the ways that Collingwood wanted to transition the ball back out and defended them really well. So full credit to Carlton with the way that they fixed that up. Probably disappointed they did only kick the three goals, though. They probably should be a little bit further ahead. But Collingwood able to fight back. That's, I think, what we have seen in every game for the Pies this year. I know they haven't won yet, but they have been able to actually fight back once they've been stuck in their defensive half for long periods of time and maybe copping a few blows. They're then able to get forward themselves, and yes, their forward line is a bit Ruby Slicer robust. Yes, they're maybe not going in as cleanly as it could. Yes, they're probably bringing Harriet Corder into the game. But they're not dropping their heads and playing a hyper-defensive style of footy, which I think the Collingwood of 2 years ago would have. 2 years ago, they would have put numbers behind the ball. They would have just tried to lock things down. They wouldn't have really tried to attack. We've seen that part of growth, and then it's just that last bit of class that they're still missing. But it's pretty reasonable signs. If you're Carlton, you're probably a little bit disappointed.
2: It's interesting. At quarter time, the siren went. Carlton sort of went, OK, there's a break. Collingwood all ran around and went, hey, great quarter, great quarter, great quarter. So I was watching at halftime. The lead's blown out a little bit, but it looked like Collingwood players were happier with the first half than Carlton were with the first half, which goes to your point there, Jem. I think Carlton were probably thinking, yeah, we probably should be a little bit further ahead here because inside 50s are 23-12. They're almost doubled them there. I like Collingwood around the stoppages, they're only one down in the clearances, so getting the ball going their way, which is really, really good. Collingwood can't get too fancy. They've got to make this a scrap. And they've got to fight for their lives and then make the most of limited opportunities by getting the ball into really good spots inside 50 and hopefully just scragging some really ugly goals. They're probably not going to craft some beautiful goals where we hit four marks in a row and somebody marks it on the chest. Get the ball to a dangerous spot, get numbers inside 50, keep them in there and get some ugly goals. So that might get them back into this game. If they're within striking distance of three-quarter time, well, you never know. This is a funny game, as we've seen over the weekend. So I don't think Collingwood are out of it just yet, but it's going to be just a gritty fight more than anything that'll keep them in it.
0: What did you see with the way they approached Harriet Cordner in the second term? So she was obviously prolific intercepting in the back line and then just had the one touch in the second quarter for Carlton.
1: The ball didn't get down there, though. That's probably the difference. Her positioning behind the ball, though, did remain an issue for Collingwood. Collingwood trying to exit, trying to go get territory. So that long down the line kick, trying to get space. But what she does so well, it's the reason she was All-Australian last year, is she reads so high up the ground where the ball is going to go, and she goes to cover that space. She doesn't care that her opposition is still sitting out in space on the open side wing. She knows that Collingwood's very rarely going to take the ball off the line, very rarely going to try to take that risky kick across goal like that. So she's really happy to just let her direct opponent sit in space and go over and be where she's actually going to be dangerous. And as a result, it makes Collingwood have to think differently about how they're going to go forward because she's sitting there in the space ahead of their key forward. So that's something that I think Collingwood still needs to be really aware of. If she's going to give you that teammate out in space, why not try to use them? Stop. And last week again, the Collingwood's best opportunity goal came from a kick outside 50, lateral before going inside. opened up the whole 50-metre arc for them. They haven't done that yet today that I've seen. I would love to see a little bit more of that because I think they can exploit what Harriet Corden wants to give them if they're willing to take that risk.
0: Thoughts of Gemma Bastiani and Nathan Burke, ABC Sport experts at halftime of this Carlton and Collingwood match in the AFLW. It's round four at Princes Park. Carlton are ahead by 13 points. We will have the second half coming up in just a moment, but first we'll find out the latest from the ABC newsroom.
3: ABC News with Satyam Weinstein. The Albanese government will release draft legislation forcing the social media giants to allow users to turn off their algorithm. Jane Norman has more.
4: There are really two key planks of these new regulations. The first is to give social media users the ability or the power to opt out of algorithms. And the concern really is that users have no control over algorithms and that it really highlights or promotes more sensational and radical content. And the second part of this digital duty of care legislation is to put the burden on social media companies themselves to seek out and take down content that's considered harmful.
3: Federal opposition frontbencher John O'Dunham says his party did not model what impact a massive cut in the tobacco tax would have on smoking rates. The coalition is proposing an 80% tax cut on the excise to bring the price of a pack of cigarettes closer to the black market. It's part of a suite of measures unveiled last week. Senator Dunham says the coalition hasn't modelled the impact its policy would have on smoking rates, saying the proliferation of under-the-counter cigarettes has distorted the market.
5: That is what is driving increased take-up of these products. And it is very difficult to model and manage all of that in an unregulated setting.
3: The New South Wales Rural Fire Service says it hopes an uncontrolled fire in the state's north will burn back on itself as winds shift this afternoon. The fire at Shannondale, south of Grafton, has burnt out over 3,000 hectares since Thursday with an advice level warning in place. RFS Superintendent Ben Shepherd says nearby properties are being protected by multiple crews and water bombing from helicopters and aircraft.
6: That increase of activity is not unusual at this time of day as we start to see the warmer temperatures, but also a little bit of an increase of winds. So we have seen some bad fire danger moving through the state, but we should see conditions slowly ease this afternoon. And then the rest of the week actually is looking more favourable.
3: Meanwhile, a watch and act alert is current for an uncontrolled fire burning near the Bruxner Highway at Tabulum in the New South Wales Northern Rivers region. U.S. Envoy Steve Witkoff and Jared Kushner are set to travel to the Ukrainian capital Kyiv for the first time after holding a closed-door meeting with Russian President Vladimir Putin in Moscow. The pair met with Mr. Putin for 3 hours as they attempted to negotiate an end to the war against Ukraine. They also spoke of cooperation with the U.S. on major American-Russian projects, though no details were provided. Ukrainian MP Oleksandr Mereshko says he fears the U.S. envoys are biased against Ukraine.
7: Judging by their statements, yes, they continue to be biased. And today's compliments addressed to Putin by Mr. Witkoff, it has already caused uproar in Ukraine because today Russians have killed a family, including one child.
3: Thousands of people have turned out for a march for democracy in the eastern German state of Saxony-Anhalt. It comes out of state elections tomorrow with the far-right AfD party comfortably leading in the polls. Germany's Federal Intelligence Service says the AfD branch in the state is an extremist organization. This protester says he wanted to show his support for democracy and inclusivity.
8: Well, I'm originally from Russia, and I've been in Germany for 3 years. It's absolutely vital to me to be here as a Democrat, to show what would happen in Germany if the AfD were to implement the same policies as Putin, and what would happen if they came to power. I found a new home here, and I don't want to experience that Russian propaganda and pressure again.
3: The Israeli military says it's launching strikes in southern Lebanon in retaliation for Hezbollah militants firing 2 drones at Israeli soldiers in what it describes as a security zone. It's the second time in less than 24 hours Israel has struck south Lebanon. There's been no immediate comment from Hezbollah. A female television presenter is among dozens of people in Egypt sentenced to death by hanging following their conviction on drug charges. A state-owned newspaper says they were part of a criminal gang that imported ingredients used to make drugs and also had illegal firearms and munitions. The 39-year-old presenter, Sarah Khalifa, is best known for her TV program Mission Impossible, which dealt with crime issues. At an unusual marathon through the vineyards of southwestern France has seen competitors enjoy local wine and food along the 42-kilometre route. Thousands have taken

0: part in the 40th Marathon des Médocs near Bordeaux, featuring a 1980s fancy dress theme. Runners were treated to live music from 50 orchestras while taking a break at more than 20 stops, offering wine, cheese, oysters, steak and ice cream. ABC News.
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8: Again, the hand pass comes towards Maurice Dalton, who can hand pass it away to Bobby Schultz. Point blank range, does not miss from there. Two in a row for Bobby Schultz. She was the one earmarked at the start of this game to have a big day. And she's got a couple in the last 3 minutes. Ball is tossed in. Bohanna doing the ruck work, pushes it down to Whitford, who shoves it on her boot into the right forward pocket. Lila Keck takes the mask. And we'll have another set shot at goal. Coming in now from the right forward pocket. About 20 metres out. Puts this one right through the middle six and celebrates accordingly as well.
9: Where's Slasher? The target towards her off hands, almost got a chance to gather. Henry's run down by James. Did she get a disposal away? Benici gets it forward. Barwon can't gather. James trying to put the pressure on Barwon's hand pass to Slasher. Snaps on the left for a second. This time. All avenues to goal for Collingwood and Ruby Slasher at the moment.
7: AFLW with ABC Sport.
8: Yes, a lot of Collingwood's efforts in the forward line are coming through there. Captain Ruby Slasher, she's kicked both of Collingwood's goals in this match against Carlton. The Blues are ahead by 13 points at halftime at Princess Park in AFLW action. It's been a doubleheader here at Princess Park with the Dockers winning the earlier match against Richmond. It's also Father's Day on this Sunday. Lauren Borden and Matt Clinch calling the action for you. Money Vinyls down on the boundary. Our ABC Sport experts, Nathan Burke and Jebba Bastiani. Burke, have you ever been invited back to the club, you know, for Alice to do like a father's, you know, they get the fathers together sometimes and do a bit of a kick to kick. I know Boomer Harvey did it at North Melbourne. I thought that's a bit unfair that Boomer has to have a kick to kick with the other dads. Like,
10: no.
8: Nope. Okay. Thought it might be a nice Father's Day story for us here.
10: No, quite simply, no.
8: No. Okay. Right. Well.
9: Cheerio to Nick Galsano. Maybe an idea or two for you, but the Saints not much of a family club, Berkey. Where are the dads? Where's their invite for Father's Day? Come on.
10: Yeah, no, I've got nothing. I can't. I'm not defending the indefensible.
8: Maybe it's an incentive we can bring in.
9: That's what I'm saying.
8: Get the fathers down for Father's Day like a few of the other clubs do.
11: St Kilda copping a lot from us today.
10: Yep. Look, a lot of clubs work really well with, especially the father-son, father-daughters can potentially come through. I won't say St Kilda are great at it, to be totally honest.
8: Don't you all have daughters anyway? You've said that once. You, Tony Lockett.
10: And Danny Frawley. We had 10 daughters between us.
8: That's amazing.
11: That's a lot of daughters.
8: And it's probably worth mentioning St Kilda big loss to North Melbourne yesterday. So 92 points. And
10: is it worth
11: third biggest loss in AFLW history.
10: I don't think it's worth mentioning.
8: All right, we'll move on. We'll move on quickly. Carlton ahead by 13 points. Third quarter underway with Matt Clinch.
9: Abby Mackay gets the opening clearance. The way of the Blues. Tries to get a hand pass out to the wing. And Hill can't break clear. The umpire will ball it up in the middle of the ground. Good and Bamford, the two rucks competing throughout the afternoon. Spills out the way of Whitford, gets a hand pass over the top to McKay. She releases the run, and Mimi Hill and a beautiful pass into the pocket. Bohanna takes the mark.
10: Great forward craft there by Tara Bohanna. She just held her ground. She didn't lead forward. She just held her space, pushed Geordie Allen, kept her out of where she wanted to lead, and the last second just took two, three steps forward and a chest mark. So great forward craft.
9: Bohanna with two goals straight so far this season. Collingwood with the goal ahead of halftime. This would be a tough blow as she fires on goal and puts it through. Carlton with the opening goal of the third quarter inside a minute. And Tara Bohanna is on the board. 5-4-34 to Collingwood 2-3-15. Gemma Bastiati and Nathan Burke, your experts on ABC Sport.
11: It's Tara Bohanna's first goal of the season, and worth noting she get dropped after round one as well, so they've been trying to find what their best forward mix looks like she is, for the rest of her career, going to be carrying a plantar fascia.

0: bronchitis issue. You would know the Robert Harvey story. Mm-hmm. We have talked at length about that, actually, Tara and I, about whether she's got the guts to just ruin it altogether, because you can't fix the problem. It's going to be a constant issue for her, but she's sticking with it. Finding some form, I think, is really important for her to keep her spot in the side, as simple as that. And that was really good, as Berkey said. Forward craft protected the ball in front of her, but then went back and kicked accurately.
1: Blues ahead by 19 in the middle. Whitford tries to build it to her advantage, can just find the footy to Hill, who moves it back to Whitford, mowed down by Bamford. And the ruck wins the footy for Collingwood. And Josie Bamford out of Ferntree Gully takes her kick. It'll be a shallow entry inside forward 50 for the Pies, but a much needed one. It spills to ground where Howarth picks it up. Can hand pass it? She's being tackled, and that means Vickers can pick it up, hand pass it to Hill, and the Blues will be able to exit it out of a danger zone. Hill's kick to Finn. She picks it up, gathers it, and spears a pass to Whitford, who moves the footy on quickly to Hill. Inside forward 50, Hill will send the Blues. No mark can be taken. Spills down to Morris Dalton, though, who collects, looks at the goals, might go all the way herself. No, it won't be able to bounce through. Schultz can pick it up for the Blues. Hand pass it to Keck. Her kick partially smothered, still at the top of the goal square for Carlton as they attempt to make something out of it. In the end, a tackle.
2: Oh, the other umpire from way up here said it was a dangerous tackle.
1: So tackle brought down Fitzpatrick, and the umpire said it was dangerous, perhaps a little slinging motion in it. And now Fitzpatrick will have a shot from almost directly in front of goals, top of the goal square. Arone Fitzpatrick, not a county leash. This one's an easy shot, and she makes the Pies pay. The margin for Carlton is pushed out to 25 points, 6-4-40. The Blues, Collingwood 2-3-15. Just 3 minutes played in the third term. It's Carlton ahead by 25 points. Sunday afternoon footy on ABC Sport.
0: Sorry, Ronnie's one of those players who has benefited from the depth that Carlton has developed in the last 2 years, especially with those young players coming through. She was signalled to become a midfielder, give them a point of difference through the middle of the ground. Abby McKay, great midfielder, but she's not a power midfielder coming out, or she's not speedy. Mimi Hill, similarly. But the recruitment of Claudia Whitford has meant that Ronnie can play high half forward, use her speed to get up and down the ground, or play on the wing like a Dana Finn has been. And Carlton's benefited greatly from her positioning there rather than around the ball.
3: Five disposals, three marks, and now a goal for her. 44 Irish players in the AFLW season, Jim. Is that what you said last week?
0: There's 44. 42 are active. 41 are active. Sorry.
3: 41 are active. See, we listen from time to time. The hand pass, Fitzgerald sends it up to half forward. A chance here for Hill. Tries to get it forward, but Hannah has to become the tackler, and it's locked up to Patterson. 40 metres out from the Blues goal. So Carlton with 2-0 so far in this third quarter. They've started fast here as the hand pass comes over the top from Whitford, trying to link up. Here's a chance once more, running onto it, Fitzpatrick for a second. Misses to the right-hand side. So 3-6 so far for the season. It feels like she's one player who could emerge in this Carlton side if they do get on a scoring rampage. The Blues by 26 points.
1: Competed in the Irish Dancing World Championships, her own Fitzpatrick as well, and played Gaelic too. So plenty of sports and activities there for Fitzpatrick. Now trying her hand at AFLW.
0: Good person too. That also helps, I think.
1: No, that's a win. That's a big win as Carlton exit defensive 50 via Geordie Allen. Kicks out towards the scoreboard. Goods there, gets tackled to the turf by her opposing ruck in Bamford, and the umpire will ball it up.
4: Pies have to be careful here because the Blues have come out and really lifted their rating. They've gone up an extra 10% and got a couple of goals on the board, a close miss. This could blow out very, very quickly.
1: So McKay with the footy is wrapped up and the umpire will ball it up in the same position. Blues ahead by 26 points. We're up by 13 points at halftime and it's already become 26. 6 minutes played in the third term. Kick comes down the wing, looking for Slasher for the Pies, but it's Hendry that collects, hand passes to Velado, and the Blues can move it through the centre of Princess Park to Whitford, hand passes it to Shera, who gathers, centre half forward, dabs the kick inside, forward 50, Schultz couldn't take the mark, a little low for her, Hetherington takes it for the Pies, tries to get it away, and Ruddles can pick it up for Collingwood, puts it out wide,

0: that occasion, it was far too challenging for the Collingwood defence.
1: Yeah, great grab there by Nell. Talking about unusual characters. Nell certainly fits into that. I had to try and convince her not to ride a skateboard to training because it was too dangerous.
0: It's Magpie as well, so one against the old mob. As she sends it through and the Blues are on the rampage in this third quarter. Three unanswered goals as they open up the biggest lead of the match. 32-point margin. 7-5-47 the Blues to Collingwood 2-3-15. 7.5 minutes gone. Third quarter AFLW on ABC Sport with Gemma Bastiardi and Nathan Burke.
2: Burkey, you were the coach that drafted Nell initially. Mm-hmm. It was a top 10 pick.
1: Yep.
2: She didn't get a debut. It was 2020. She didn't get a debut until the very last round of the season. I remember having a conversation with you about how to instill some of those professional work rate things into her before she earned a debut. That version of Nell compared to the one you're seeing today, what is the biggest difference for her, do you think?
1: She's matured. She's learned her lesson. Nell got into AFLW because she was just good at it.
2: Yep.
1: It wasn't a burning desire for her. She was just good at it. She was tall. She was not overly athletic by any stretch, but you look at her now, she's lighter and she's stronger. She's faster. I think moving a couple of clubs has really burnt it into her that, hey, I really, really do want this, and great to see she's getting the benefit of that.
3: So at her third club now, and it's a former club, Collingwood, that are moving it forward. A slicer takes and just hand passes it inside forward 50. Corden is there to take it, pick it up, hand pass it to Fitzpatrick, hand pass to Scherer, hand pass to Vickers, and the Blues will work it outside of defensive 50. Hand pass to McKay, and the hand pass comes across to O'Connell, who puts the kick down the wing. Her kick, though, is a turnover. Geordie Allen takes it for the Pies, drops it into the path of Benici, who marks at centre half forward, wants to move it on quickly. Slicer standing in space, marks. A good patch of play on the turnover from Collingwood, and it means their captain, Ruby Slicer, will have another shot at goal. Also their only goal kicker across this afternoon.
1: Well done by Geordie Allen there. Give her credit there. Instead of going down the line, she just pulled the kick back into the middle, which opened up the centre corridor and found Bonici, who then found her captain. So great ball work there from the Magpies.
3: Ruby Slicer, 30 metres out. Slight angle to the right, misses.
1: Sliced it.
3: Sliced it. I like it. Ruby Slicer didn't like it. 2 goals, 4 she's kicked today. Her side down by 31 points against Carlton.
0: She has all of Collingwood's score up. 2-4-16 to Carlton 7-5-47. As the Blues try and work it out of defence. Henry's hand pass a turnover. Bree Davey trying to get it out. Reynolds runs onto it in the right forward pocket. Here's Slicer again. Tight into the pocket. It's off the outside of the boot and touched on the way through. Out of bounds. Just chatting to Ray Chamberlain, who was part of our team on Friday night. He was umpiring the Hawthorn Collingwood game. I said, I think you missed one. He said, you're the second person to tell me that. Ruby Slicer told me I definitely didn't pay her the mark. I said, that being said, she's a competitor. I'd want to play alongside her. Ray Chamberlain with his 4 games as part of the umpiring for the AFLW, part of our ABC Sport team. Henry tries to get a hand pass away. Scherer at the Blues out of defence. Sends it up to Keck, who has 2 goals for Carlton this afternoon. Spots a free player on the outer side. And here is Morris Dalton, who we were chatting about just a few moments ago. Working hard, showing her athleticism up the wing. That kick in the direction of the forwards, but getting back. Hetherington dropped the mark, but she's got enough time to regather it with support. Gets the hand pass away to Neweth, who tries to link up on the outer side for Collingwood. Now the hand pass comes out to Geordie Allen, who's between wing and half forward. Slashes the target, works Henry underneath it, trying to cut back after it. And it goes out of play. It's just outside the forward 50. So it will be a lasso free kick for the Blues. Don't think Courtney was aware of that. And now she trucks back to get the footy with Carlton leading by 31 points.
1: And I wasn't joking when I said I had to stop her from riding her skateboard to training.
3: What was the conversation like?
1: She did fall off once and just hurt her wrist a little bit. And said, now you just can't. So she's very environmentally conscious. So she started riding her bike, which was a tad safer. But no, she would walk into training with a pair of boots and a skateboard under her arm.
3: Bree Davey inside forward 50. Or Slicer had 2 hands to it, but just couldn't hold on. So Cordner wins the footy, hand passes it to Scherer. Kicks out towards left half back. Geordie Allen's there again for the Pies. Strong for them defensively. And we'll be able to pump this one back inside forward 50 for Collingwood for another effort. This one falls at the feet of O'Connell of the Blues. Can't take the mark and hand pass it to Scherer, who picks it up. Again, she clears it outside of defensive. 50,

0: Again, there's Geordie Allen, who can take it for the Pies. Just wheels around. This one on her right boot towards a lead coming inside forward 54 from Barwon. Can't take the mark. It will be locked in, though, inside forward 50 for Collingwood. 31 points the margin. Collingwood trying to do something here. 12 minutes played in the third term.
1: Slash is trying to do the rock against Poppy Schultz. It spells out the way of the Blues. Hand pass intercepted by Cronin, though. Got it back to Reynolds. Frederick down low. Gathers for Collingwood. A chance to reload. Having a good period here. Geordie Allen inside 50. It clears Barwon. The lead up forward and the intercept mark taken for the Blues by Henry. Carlton in the left back pocket. Leading by 31 points. As the kick out towards half back. Taken by Hill. Her kick finds the intended target. And here's Neil Morris-Dalton once more. Did you call her in her office to say no skateboards, or just before training said maybe not the best move?
2: She said, "Neil, come here. Need to have a chat."
0: I wonder how many kilometres she was skateboarding to get to training. That's a fair effort.
2: Well, a fair way. She played with the Eastern Rangers. So from the Eastern Rangers area
0: to Footscray.
2: Yes.
1: Wow.
2: Not close. There was public transport in between.
1: So the public transport and then the skateboard to finish the trip. Hetherington to Frederick, up towards half forward. Kick is intercepted for Carlton as they run their way. Whitford through the middle of the crowd, gets the half pass back from Keck, takes a bounce, gets to right half forward. Players leading back to goal. She might go herself. The kick bouncing and it's just offline. Racing back in the end. Desperately Hetherington, but the kick was offline at a minor score. Carlton by 33 points. Gemma Bastiati, Nathan Burke with you.
3: Whitford either had to make a genuine shot on goal or hit up her teammate. She did neither of those things in that moment.
0: Hetherington kicks it out. Dersmer wins it back for the Blues. Hand pass to Hill. Hand pass across to Goss, who has a shot at goal. Bouncing through. Hetherington couldn't get there again. And that is a goal to Lily Goss, who gets her name on the scoreboard today. And Carlton are out by a game high 38 points. 8-6-54. Collingwood 2-4-16. 14 minutes played in the third term here at Princess Park. And Carlton building a nice lead here, while at Cadinia Park, it is Geelong leading by 29 points against Essendon with about 7 minutes to play in the final term there. But here at Princess Park, Carlton ahead by 38.
3: In round one, Lily Goss was given the midfield role on Tiana Smith from the Saints. And Tiana Smith was outstanding in that game, probably the one Saint who could hold her head high in that one. But Lily Goss also got forward and kicked two goals herself and became a really dangerous small forward at the feet of the keys. So she kind of balanced things out. Tiana Smith kicks two one way, she kicks two the other. And I ran into her and Bucky, the coach, Matthew Buck, during the week afterwards, and I said, "Oh, you've got a new fan." Like, someone messaged me to say, "I love Lily Goss now." And Bucky said, "Oh, at centre bounce or in the forward line?" So clearly the standards are incredibly high at Carlton. This is why they've improved, is that that performance from Lily Goss, which was outstanding, was looked at not so nicely internally, because she did actually defensively let the team down a little bit. And I think she's learned a lot from that, and she's lifted that game a little bit.
1: Gemma Bastiati with you on ABC Sport. Carlton out by 38 points, 4 unanswered goals in this third quarter. He's in the middle of the ground. They look to try and build. Velado sends it out wide to Cordner. Collingwood have flooded the numbers back. So Cordner sends it long into the pocket. Finn lost her opponent. Half pass away. It opens up in the end. The half pass coming from Goss. And then the firing shot on goal to the goal line. Hetherington desperately defending it. It's still alive from the efforts of Finn. And there on the goal line, it's put through for another one for the Blues.
2: Fitzpatrick
1: got a toe to it right on the goal line and is able to make it 5 goals in the third quarter Carlton's way. 44-point lead, 9-6-60 to Collingwood 2-4-16. And if you think back to their round one clash, the Blues over the Saints, they kicked 9 goals on that occasion. It could be a big final quarter if they continue in this manner. Gemma Bassiati and Nathan Burke, your experts on ABC Sport.
2: Bree Davey has only had the 4 possessions or so for the game, but she must be on limited minutes, because every time I'm looking down, she's running off the ground. She runs on, spends a couple of minutes on, and then runs off again. But she's a player, obviously hasn't played a lot of football the last couple of years, that Collingwood really need to actually sort of not get back to her previous form, which was obviously all Australian form, but to be a leader and getting the ball around about 15 to 18 times, because they just need that experience across the ground.
0: You're right, Berkey. She's only had about 65%.

0: 100% game time. So one of the lowest on the field. She comes back from all the injuries that she's had, returning a couple of weeks ago for Collingwood after more than 600 days out of playing. Tossed up in the middle, and it's taken by Cronin, who moves it on. Inside forward 50 coming for the Pies as they try and do something with it. Barwon has a go at it. Ramos takes it, hand passes it to Bamford. She can't take it. It's Hill who'll steal it away for the Blues. Hand pass looking for McKay. It's Ramos who's back there for the Pies. Shrugs off the tackle and will go inside forward 50. A hurried kick. And Harriet Cordner easily takes a chest mark, sitting there loose. And holds on to it for the Blues. Flares it out back to Velado. Right half, right back pocket for Carlton. Puts the pass forward to Finn, who holds on to it. And a strong mark against Bamford. Right half back for Carlton. Wants to move it on quickly and send it along this broadcast wing. Kicks it to a pack that was beginning to form on the AFL logo. And Tani White intercepts for Collingwood.
1: Right, spinning the ball in her hands, looks for options at half forward, slashes the deepest target, won't quite get it to her. The kick up towards half forward, a bouncing ball for Georgia Knight and goes out of play. A lasso free kick for the Blues. So Velado to take it with Carlton leading by 44 points. Has Geordie Allen ever ventured outside the defensive 50 for Collingwood, Gem? Have they tried her as a forward?
2: She's kicked, off the top of my head, she's kicked six AFLW goals, five of them being against Collingwood, against Carlton.
1: Really? So it might be an opportunity to try her. She's had six disposals so far in this third quarter. Three marks. The Blues across half-back. Half-pass from Hill. Velado back to Hill. Through the middle of the ground. It opens up now for Boilo, who sends it up to half-forward. But Hannah got an unkind bounce and it allowed Hetherington to gather the loose footy. Half-pass away to Schutte. Almost ran down. Just got a half-pass at the last moment to the former mentioned Geordie Allen, who's half-pass in the middle of the ground. Cronin one way, then the other. Collingwood running out of options. Schutte had to try and fire a half pass forward. It did work in the end of Patterson, but she's under enormous pressure. Cronin slides in, trying to knock it away from the efforts of Reedy on the bottom of the pack. The quick clearing kick for Collingwood out to the wing. Racing after it, getting first there is Fitzpatrick. She can link up with Velado, has to get a half pass away.
0: Hand passes it back towards Fitzpatrick through her fingertips. Her teammate Vickers is there to collect. Hand passes it to Cordner, who's taken in a strong tackle. Has to get rid of the footy, does it incorrectly. And it was a tackle by two Collingwood players. And they win the free on the outer side of the ground at centre wing. And Georgia Knight has it. One of the late inclusions for Collingwood for this match. Kicks in towards Bamford. But she had back position with against Jess Good, who was able to win the footy. Hand passes it away. Fitzpatrick has a go at it. In the end, it's hand pass towards Bamford again. She just hacks a kick inside forward 50. Slicer chasing after it. Runs, goes for the footy. Might have been pushed in the back. Just steals it back herself. Lying on the turf of Princess Park. Hand passes it away. Patterson takes it. She's taken in a tackle. Runs around the footy. And then Patterson was caught by Good. Held on to. And the umpire will call that a free kick. Carlton's way. And Jess Good will take it for the Blues. Her side up by 44 points. 20 minutes played in this third quarter.
1: The Carlton ruck sends it out towards Aaron Fitzpatrick. A couple of goals so far in this third quarter. Kick up the wing. Poppy Schultz dropped the mark and then has to try and work her way back onto it. Hetherington trying to knock it out. Numbers the way of the Blues though. Dersmer against the boundary line. Broke a tackle. Got it back to Fitzpatrick. Hand pass away to Mimi Hill. Sends it up the wing. But Hannah probably had an argument. She was being held. No free kick. Taken by Allen for Collingwood. Hand pass to Howarth. Kicks up towards half forward. Blazed away. And Cordner playing in front of Ruby Slicer. Takes the intercepting mark for the Blues.
0: Brings it across to the broadcast side of the ground. Vickers will mark and can put it in front of Finn. He'll have to run onto it. Has some space to stop and prop. Take it and put it on her boot. She kicks it almost straight to Kalinda Howarth in the end, who held her ground and then got a nice bump from McKay. I think she wanted to remonstrate, but Howarth will get the free kick. Chips it out to Tani White. Just backwards of centre wing for Collingwood. Hasn't scored a goal in this third term. Just the one behind for the Pies. It's been five goals to Carlton as they sit with a 44-point lead as we edge towards three-quarter time. Kick comes to Runnels. She chips it out towards the boundary and the benches. And Bree Davey marks. Just forward of centre wing now, the Pies. Runs into some space, Bree Davey, before thumping the footy, looking for Slicer again. Had a couple on her. It gets pushed down by Vickers of the Blues, but it spills to Slicer. She takes a couple of bounces and tries again for the Pies. And a magnificent finish from Ruby Slicer, who has kicked Collingwood's entire score today. The captain taking the team on her back. It's her third goal. She has 3-4. Her side has 3-4-22. Carlton 9-6-60. Carlton's lead 38 points. 22 minutes played in this third term. Another great effort from Ruby Slasher.
2: Personal best from Ruby Slasher. She's never kicked three goals in a game before. Previous best was two.
1: She had to keep the four behind. She might have had a real day out.
2: And you know what? Carlton could be still in this game. But Collingwood, sorry. I think what's frustrating in this quarter, it's devolved a little bit for Collingwood. They're trying to get more numbers up around the ball because they feel like they're being beaten. So they're leaving an out number up forward. And then they're just getting that useless dump kick inside 50. So the inside 50 count is not representative of genuine opportunities that Collingwood has created for themselves. And then they're actually relying really heavily on Ruby Slasher to do something miraculous to actually score. So things have devolved a little bit for the Pies here.
1: They've had more inside 50s in this third quarter. 11-9 Collingwood's way, but haven't capitalised. Carlton 5-2 to Collingwood 1-1. A free kick for holding the ball was played against Bree Davey, and Jess Good takes the kick away for three-quarter time as the siren sounds. Carlton leading by 38 points. 9-6-60 to the Pies, 3-4-22. Marnie's on the boundary just ahead of the three-quarter time break. Marnie, a chance to go down to you.
3: Just after that last goal, Claudia Whitford tried to come off. Carlton said, there's only 4 seconds left. And she said, no, I can't walk. I need to come off. And then she was straight on the pickle juice. So not sure if that's just cramping, but one to watch.
1: All right. Good on you, Marnie. That'll be the challenge for her in the final quarter to try and get some of those refreshments in and get her body back up and running. Carlton leading by 38 points, 9-6-60 to Collingwood, 3-4-22. Fitzpatrick, Keck and Schultz with two goals for the Blues. Individuals to Goss, Morris Dalton and Bohanna. Ruby Slasher, I'm getting the feeling she might have got the same feedback that we thought we might give her last week. Have the shots on goal. So she's kicked all of Collingwood's score. 3-4-22 and including one in that third quarter loss.
0: A fair effort by Ruby Slasher, the Collingwood captain. Carlton, though, ahead by 38 points at the final change. Following our call here, we'll take you all to Corbin and Ben. They will wrap up the AFL finals from this weekend. That'll be following us on ABC Sport. But at three-quarter time, it's Carlton ahead by 38 points at Princes Park. This is Sunday afternoon footy on ABC Sport.
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1: Whitford gets a hand pass over the top to McKay. She releases the run. And Mimi Hill and a beautiful pass into the pocket. Bohanna takes the mark. This would be a tough blow as she fires on goal and puts it through. Carlton with the opening goal of the third quarter inside a minute. Sends the Blues up inside 50. Here's a chance. Bohanna sends it long to the goal square. Great mark taken. Morris Dalton rises and takes the one-handed mark. Tough opponent to try and deal with. And on that occasion, it was far too challenging for the Collingwood defence. It's Magpie as well, so one against the old mob. And she sends it through, and the Blues are on the rampage in this third quarter. Three unanswered goals as they open up the biggest lead of the match.
0: It gets pushed down by Vickers of the Blues, but it spills to Slasher. She takes a couple of bounces and tries again for the Pies. And a magnificent finish from Ruby Slasher, who has kicked Collingwood's entire score today.
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0: Here's Carlton ahead by 38 points at Princes Park. Three-quarter time here. Carlton, 9-6-60, leading Collingwood 3-4-22. Lauren Borden and Matt Clinch calling the match this afternoon. Marnie Vinyl down on the boundary for us. Nathan Burke and Gemma Bastiani, your experts on ABC Sport. A quick check of the scores across the AFLW competition across today. While you're up, the Dockers defeated Richmond by 25 points here at Princes Park a little earlier on today. Adelaide winners by 28 points against the Hawks. Geelong has recorded a 32-point victory against Cadinia Park. Essendon was able to lead in that second term, but in the end it was the Cats, undermanned as well, that were able to take the win by 32 points. And following us, it will be the Eagles taking on Melbourne. That's over in Perth, and the final game of this

0: FLW round four at Princess Park. It's Carlton ahead by 38 points before the start of the fourth quarter. Gemma Bastiani, Nathan Burke, what are you expecting that we'll see from Carlton moving forward? Are they able to push on again and extend this 38-point lead?
1: I said before the game that I want to see Carlton be able to put their foot to the throat and really prove that they're a ruthless top four side. This last quarter is their chance to do that. We saw a bit of it in that quarter there, kicked four goals in a row, moved the ball really well, defended the ground really well. But if they're a legitimate team, they go to another level in this final quarter.
0: They had a good last quarter, just picking up on that against Fremantle last week, where they scored a couple of goals against the wind.
1: Yes.
0: So pushed in that term, which might give them a little bit of confidence as well for a tough run that's coming for them. But in this last quarter, particularly.
1: Yeah, and that's the kind of side that you need to be to compete with the Narms, the North Melbournes, and those sorts of teams of the competition. So that's what I think is really important, especially against the Collingwood team that we know maybe isn't as fit as other sides. We know has younger players in that aren't used to the level yet. This is a team ready for the taking, and that's what Carlton has to do. For Collingwood, it's about continuing to develop their kind of football. They went really defensive there because they got nervous. They went into their shells and things escalated from there as a result. We can't let them just put numbers behind the ball, defend the ground and just try to minimise the impact, because they're not going to learn anything from that, Berkey.
2: Yep, absolutely, Jim. And I want to see if somebody besides Ruby Schleicher can actually score for...
3: Do you think she's going to let anyone score?
2: She won't be passing it. There's another one for you, Jem. When was the last time a player scored the whole team score?
3: That's a tougher one than what I would normally give her.
0: Yes. Have you considered going on Hard Quiz, Gemma? AFLW special subject? Tom Gleeson will fire some questions at you.
1: Does it have to be a hobby subject or can it be your job?
2: That's a good point. It can be your job.
3: It can be both.
1: Get me in there then.
0: We'll see what we can do. You three, the ABC Sports, ABC TV's finest. BFL next week, Clinchy, both games.
3: Yep.
0: Preliminary finals.
3: Looking forward to that. Geelong and Port Melbourne on Sunday. It's the Bombers who won their way through. They'll take on Box Hill on Saturday. As we get the final quarter underway, Carlton leading by 38 points. Collingwood got the clearance through Benici, but the kick to half forward, chopped off by O'Connell, sends it up the wing. Fitzpatrick marks. Two goals for her so far this afternoon. In forward to the corridor. Bamford trying to knock it down for Collingwood. Taken back by Abby McKay. Half pass in the middle of the ground. The half pass from Nell Morris. Dalton missed the target and Benici takes it back for Collingwood. Kicks out wide, laterally to left half forward. Cordner will get there first for the Blues. Half pass away to Volato. Sends it out wide and the mark is taken by Mimi Hill at right half back. The Blues look to transition. They send it up the wing. Kick might have given away the free kick. Pushing the back. And it will be a Collingwood free kick at left half back. And Reynolds will take it for the Magpies.
0: So Ellie Runnell's the top disposal getter on the field for the Pies now with 19. Mim Hill has 28 for Carlton. Moves it on to Bree Davey, who kicks right down the centre of Princess Park all the way to half forward. Ball comes out and Dersma can take it for the Blues. Can just get rid of it as she's on the turf of Princess Park towards O'Connell. Is taken in a tackle and brought to ground. And we'll have a ball up at half forward, or just behind half forward, really.
1: Rupinici is a good footballer, don't get me wrong. But there's become a bit of an individualism about how she's playing today. Not a lot of team stuff, a lot of individual stuff. And I think that's the things like that are hurting the Pies.
0: Geordie Allen mowed down by Fitzpatrick. And that'll be a free kick to the Blue. Carlton ahead by 38 points. 2 minutes played in the final term.
3: Fitzpatrick. Size against the short option and wants to drive it long inside 50. Schultz the target. It clears her. And Hetherington still needs to be defended on the last line. White was bumped off it. Schultz tries to get a half pass to the goal line. White takes it back. Kicks it over her shoulder. A turnover. And Dersma takes the mark in the left forward pocket. She's about 35 metres out from goal. And a test to see if she can carry the distance.
2: Go on, Jem. Distance in her.
1: Yeah, she kicked one from a similar range last week, from memory.
3: Six individual goal kickers for the Blues. Looking to become number seven as she leans back and puts Gemma's words back in her mouth.
1: Hey, the distance wasn't the issue there. It was the accuracy that was the issue. It came right off the left side of the boot.
3: Can't kick it for them, Gemma, I was about to say.
1: I do want to give Yaz a shout-out because her cousin and my cousin have been dating for a very long time, currently enjoying Italy together, so I'm a bit jealous.
0: Okay.
1: link, a link through a link.
3: You can

0: That's a follow-up question. I'll let that go.
1: Shout out to Kyla and Charlie.
2: That's one of those a friend of a friend of a friend of a friend type.
1: Our cousins are dating.
3: They're not cousins.
1: They are not cousins.
3: Good.
0: Good question, Berkey.
1: That's why I was very clear when I said it the first time.
2: I'm glad we got that clarification. Ball tossed in. Jess Good was taken high in the ruck by Bamford. So she'll pummel the footy back in for the Blues towards a pack. But it is Tani White that holds onto the mark for Collingwood.
4: Jess Good has got a really big role this year. Without the Moody's in the team for a long time, they've been the staple rucks, and Jess has sort of floated around the edges, not being the main person. But this year gets the opportunity to stand up and really be the key tall.
2: So kick comes out from the Pies. Corden is at the drop to pick it up and hand pass it to Jess Good, who's taken by Bamford, holds her up and locks everything up just forward of centre wing. There'll be a ball up. Carlton ahead by 38 points, final term of round 4 AFLW action.
0: Good wins down the tab, trying to break away. Dersmar can't do so. Benici lays the tackle. So the Blues' next opponent, Jem, North Melbourne next week. The Roos on a 31-game winning streak. 33 undefeated.
1: Correct.
0: Just like to get the clarification in there for those playing along at home.
1: I'm just wondering if there was a question there.
0: Who will be the team that challenges North the most this season, do you feel?
1: Nah, Melbourne.
0: Melbourne.
1: Round 7. We've already got it penciled in. We'll be calling that one, Loz.
0: So one to look forward to for AFLW fans as it's dribbled by Ramos up towards half forward. Able to make it work in the end. Trengo got it to half forward for the Magpies. Barwon worked out of it. Numbers the way of the Blues. Trying to charge her way through, though, is Trengo. But does she have opportunity? Umpire says yes, holding the ball. Carlton will take it back. And we're just seeing a few more of these moments of players trying to take on the tackle, do it individually. And a free kick going the way of the Blues, and Fitzgerald will take it.
1: We're starting to see that Collingwood spread a little bit slower, so Carlton's getting numbers out ahead of the ball.
2: Kick comes down to Boileau, who marks it and then puts the ball inside forward 50. Schultz won't be paid the mark. It was touched. Benici hangs onto her like a koala. And it'll be a holding the ball free kick against Poppy Schultz, but Benici wins it.
4: Normally, in the men's game, if you think you've marked it and it's unsure, the umpire gives you the benefit of the doubt, but not this umpire.
2: Benici with the kick through the centre of the field. It's Cordner who picks it off and then puts the kick out wide for Fitzpatrick, who has to go for a fair jog to run after it. Takes it close to the boundary line, curls it to left half forward in the Schultz direction as well. She goes chasing after it. Hetherington beats her to the footy. Hand pass to Benici, and she hand passes across to right half back, where Schutte takes it and moves it on to Howarth. And Howarth takes it over the boundary line. We'll have a ball up right in front of our broadcast position, just to the left of the Collingwood benches. It is Carlton ahead by 38 points, 5 minutes played in this final term. We will have Carlton and North Melbourne next Sunday as one of our AFLW games, and Adelaide v Geelong as well on Saturday from Unley Oval V. A couple of our broadcast games for the AFLW next week.
0: Jess Good takes it out of the ruck, kicks the Blues up towards half forward. Nice clean pickup from Goss, gets the hand pass away. Vickers run down, holding the footy. Collingwood take it back. Benici wants to take the free kick immediately, sends it up to Slasher. A two-on-one, Cordner juggles the mark, supporting her, Henry, as they kick it in the middle of the ground. Tough ball to be won by the Blues, but great dodging and weaving. Taken by Finn, sends it out into the pocket, racing after it. A chance for Schultz, can't gather it cleanly. Races back in, Hetherington trying to wrestle it away from her. Gathered by Goss. Footy taken away from her by Bree Davey. Gets a hand pass out, and a chance for Collingwood to clear. The kick out towards James. Dropped the mark from Schutte's kick. And then surely a push in the back. No, holding the ball. I'm going to join Berkey. Couldn't pick that one. Free kick going the way of the Blues. And it's going to be taken by O'Connell.
2: O'Connell thumps the kick inside forward 50. Ball comes to a pack. It spills out to the bottom where Brewer takes it for the Pies, tries to clear it away. Kay's there to pounce on it, take it and kick all the way towards goal for Carlton. It's offline. Just sneaks through for a minor score for the Blues. That might be the first score that we've had in this final term.
4: It's got a bit scrappy here in the last quarter, but here you go. Hard quiz, Jem. The most intercepts from one player in 20. A game of 20.
1: Yeah, Kate Luckin's in the 2018 grand final, on this ground.
4: Okay, well, Harriet Corden is up to 15.
1: So 17 is the next most. Ailish Sheeran on her debut for Richmond way back when. Season 7, 2022.
0: Sort of reluctant to say it, but even I'm impressed by that. You fight it off before it gets

0: finish the question. Abby McKay kicks inside 50. Schultz dropped the mark. Chance for Collingwood under enormous pressure. Spills out the way of Dersma. Centering ball to the goal square. Desperately holding onto it with her fingertips was Zara Newirth, who takes the mark. Top of the defensive goal square for Collingwood. It's Carlton who lead by 39 points in the final quarter.
1: Newirth with a long kick outside of defensive 50. O'Connell's there. Might have been taken high. Umpire calls play on. Can hand pass it away to Dersma, who takes the footy on the paint of 50. Moves it on to Gosh. He kicks to the top of the goal square. And Hetherington sits back and intercepts for the Pies. So Pies defenders holding off a fair barrage from the Blues attackers in this final term. As Hetherington kicks it towards the broadcast side of the ground. But floating in is Yasmin Dersma. And Schulmark for the Blues kicks inside forward 50 over the top of Keck's head. A couple of Pies were surrounding the footy. They have to go chasing after it. Finn's there, weaves around a couple, hand passes it away. It's picked off by Runnels, and she can clear it away for the Pies.
0: Kick out towards half back. Tough ball for Collingwood as it's gathered here and taken by Morris Stolten, who sends it into the forward pocket. And in the end, running out of room was Goss, and a boundary throw in the right forward pocket for the Blues. Just having a look at some of the leading marking players. You're touching on that stat for intercept possessions for Harriet Cordner. She's had 8 marks for the game. Mel Morris has had 5 marks for the game. Dersma has had 5 as well. So the Blues' marking game is going to be one of their real strengths so far this season. Shearer's kick partially smothered off the boot. Newirth tackled in the end by Poppy Schultz, and the umpire will ball it up 25 metres out from Carlton's goal. They're peppering.
1: 5 goals to 1 in the third term to build this lead that they're holding on to at the moment. 39 points. Carlton's ahead by the ball, is tossed up. Tani White tries to clear it away. Doesn't make good connection with her boot. McKay can pick it up. Hand passes it away. It's stolen by Davey. She spins around the 360, then clears the footy as far as she can get it. In the end, that'll work for Violet Patterson, who marks for the Pies. Moves the ball on quickly, looking for Barwon. In a good contest with Cordner, can win the ball and then curl it around for Slysher, who slipped over as she was leaning for it. Still can take it. Spills it, drops it. You might have heard her as she called out in frustration. She dropped the footy onto her boot, and that's a lasso free kick that'll go against her. Carlton ahead by 39 points.
2: Boundary.
1: 10 minutes. Oh, wait, what are we checking?
2: He pointed the wrong way.
0: I think we're reviewing it just to check, but when Ruby was screaming in frustration, then she dropped it on her boot.
1: Definitely hit her boot. It's right in front of us.
0: Yeah. Gave away her best poker face.
3: There were also no Carlton players in the area to have touched it.
1: No.
2: Yeah, he pointed the wrong way.
0: We got there in the end. Dersma takes it for the Blues, sends it up towards half forward in the direction of Good. Ball stays alive. Great work done in the end by Boilover. Tries to get a half pass inboard. Good lays the tackle and stuck locked to the chest of Tom Carbone. So the Blues by 39 points. They put it 5 goals to 1 in the third quarter. As Good slaps it down once more. Davey tried to fend off the tackle. That might be high on Whitford. And the free kick going the way of Carlton. Pickle juices taken over after the cramps ahead of three-quarter time. Sends it long towards the goal square. Poppy Schultz has to defend from behind. Hetherington can't clear it. Here's a chance for the Blues. Running onto a kick. A chance for a third. Snaps it on the left. And Carlton continue to pile on the pain for the Magpies this afternoon. Out to a 45-point lead. 10-7-67. The Blues' highest score of the season now. To Collingwood 3-4-22. In front of a crowd of 1,979, the Blues fans enjoying the show. Gemma Bastiati and Nathan Burke with you on ABC Sport.
3: Get to hear Eastern Rosellas again. It's a good result for all of us, I think.
1: Explain what Eastern Rosellas is. It's quite a new song.
3: So, obviously, AI is a big thing at the moment, and a lot of musicians around the country are getting frustrated that AI music is charting and being streamed instead of people who actually make music and play music.
0: It's a young child, isn't it?
3: Yeah, I can't remember his name, and I apologise. He wrote this song, Eastern Rosellas, because he loves Eastern Rosellas. It's a great song. It's a banger. It'll probably go in the Triple J Hottest 100 at the start of next year as well.
1: Gemma also had another life as a music manager, so we're sending every question her way today. Tossed up in the middle, a free kick to come from the ruck contest. And we'll be going to Sabrina Frederick. So right in the centre of the ground. The crowd posted as 1,979 for the second match of this doubleheader. I think Marnie might have actually been pretty close to the pin when she...
3: She's very good at it.
1: ...guessed it early on. Kick comes inside, attacking 50 for the Blue, for the Pies. Of course, it's mopped up by Cordner, who chips it to Fitzpatrick.
2: Intercept number 16.
1: And then goes back to Cordner. How many more can she make in the final few minutes?
3: Well, if Carlton can keep moving the ball like that, plenty.
1: So it's Carlton that moved the footy outside of defensive 50 towards Goss, who's racked up a few disposals today. She chips it further forward to Whitford. Centre wing, outer side of the ground. Running down the city wing. Whitford then drops the kick at half forward. That'll sit beautifully for O'Connell to run onto it. Couldn't get a kick away. Was tackled off the ball. That'll be a free kick going the way of the Pies. And it'll be just inside defensive 50 that they'll have the ball. And kick will be taken and sent.
0: Neilworth will take it. Sends it up towards half back. A chance for the Pies to try and clear, although Cronin throws her head back in frustration. Hit the target in Benici, so maybe not quite where she intended to go, but was successful in the end. Sends it up towards Ruby Slicer and the Collingwood forwards. James is there as well. Taken away by the Blues. O'Connell gets a hand pass away. They link up across halfback. Scholl's involved once more. Hand pass into the middle of the ground for Keck. Breaks the tackle. Gets the hand pass away. Hill through the middle of Princess Park. Long inside 50. Bohanna can't take the mark. Collingwood have the numbers, getting back. Schutte looks to try and clear. Out towards Brewer, who's running, trying to get there. Trying to support now, her forward in Barwon. Hand pass chopped off. Here go the Blues once more. Hand pass from Fitzgerald. It opens up in front of Fitzpatrick. The shot on goal is out to the right. Almost the perfect build-up for the Blues. They lead by 46 points. Collingwood probably a little lucky that it's not a few more in this final term, given the pressure has dropped away a little. The Blues have 1-2 in the final term.
3: The gather at speed from Kira Fitzgerald, outstanding. It's exactly why Amelia Villardo shouted her out for a game.
1: Hetherington chips it to Frederick. Sends the ball to Carboni in the centre of the ground. Kicks down the line. And it will be a free kick going to Knight of Collingwood, who dumps the footy inside forward 50. No mark for Eliza James. Wanted a free kick for chopping in the arms, and she'll get it. It will come back to Eliza James, and we might have a second goal scorer, a second scorer for Collingwood in this match.
3: I'm not sure she's got this leg in her. She's 40 metres out from goal. We'll have to kick from 45. I think she's going to have to hit someone up here.
1: So Eliza James is looking to start her approach from outside 50.
0: Phil Boomer-Harvey run around the player on the mark.
3: She has that in her.
1: See what she does here. Eliza James back in the side today. Just goes the regulation drop punt. Won't add the distance. It will spill and fall short. Top of the goal square. It might be socketed through for a goal. No. It's just socketed through for a score. It looked like it was Barwon down there and just a point.
3: It's still the first score not by Ruby Slicer today.
1: It is. So 3-4 to Ruby Slicer. 1 point to Misha Barwon.
0: I get the impression the most disappointing person about that would be Ruby herself. Henry takes the mark in the back pocket, gives us a chance to go down to Marty Vinyl on the boundary.
4: Now it's Poppy Schultz and Mimi Hill that's on the pickle juice. And Harriet Corner's just gone down to get a bit of treatment. I don't think she knows that she's on stat watch up there.
0: Fitzpatrick has it at half back. Thanks, Marnie. Sends it long up the wing. Hetherington got rid of Bohanna. A chance for Frederick. Gathers for Collingwood. Feeds the half pass back. Brewers kick up towards half forward. James dealt with the awkward bouncing ball. Surely tackle went not in possession, Carboni. And the umpire spotted that now. Free kick Collingwood's way. And right half forward. But the Blues are flooding numbers back. The ball wasn't given back. So now a 50-metre penalty. So that might bring her within certainly scoring range, Dom Carboni. It'll just be interesting when the umpire stops, which is probably going to be about 15 or 20 metres out. Still going.
2: Keep going. Oh, it's a big one.
0: It's a good 50-metre penalty.
3: That's massive.
0: I reckon that's 55 and change. But Collingwood with just 3-5 for the game. They'll take it. 1 goal so far this season for Carboni as she pokes through her second and celebrates in the right forward pocket. Collingwood fans get a chance to cheer. Their first goal of the final quarter, so a goal apiece so far. And the margin's back to 39 points the way of the Blues. Carlton 10, 8-68 to Collingwood 4-5-29. Jim Mabastiati and Nathan Burke with you, AFLW on ABC Sport.
3: Kicked her first AFLW goal last week. Dom Carboni obviously has just backed it up again. Collingwood's VFLW side as well just got over the line over the Western Bulldogs by 1 point in an elimination final today. So they remain alive for a grand final rematch in the pre

0: prelim next week against North Melbourne Werribee. Their runner, Collingwood, out there today, Tom Cashin, is the head coach, so he's gone from one game to the other. He probably could have used Dom in the VFL today. Would have been less stressful for them, but Dom obviously serving a really important role at both levels this year.
1: Both she and Nell Morris-Dalton fill in plays, basically come onto the list at the last minute through injuries. Goes to show that there is talent outside the AFLW system.
2: So making the most of those opportunities that they have been given. As there's another stoppage inside the centre square. There'll be another ball up as Carlton are ahead by 39 points. Tossed up, Hill takes it, and he's happy to take the tackle from Ramos. And we'll have another ball up in the same position. So not long left in this match as Carlton are moving their way towards a fourth win of this season and remaining undefeated. And with a tough matchup against North Melbourne to come next week and then the Demons after that. So a tough road ahead for the Blues as Dersma has the footy and he's taken to the turf. And we'll have another ball up. Vinici getting up from the bottom of the turf. Maybe some tired players out there in the final minute or so of this match. Bamford tries to tap it away. Nell Morris-Dalton is around the footy. Bamford wins it back. Can't get a clean kick away. Patterson's in there as well for the Pies. Morris-Dalton has it for the Blues, but the footy will be coming back. And it will be a free kick to Yasmin Dersma and Carlton, her side ahead by 39.
3: Trying to scoot around the player on the mark. The umpire wasn't allowing that. As the mark hadn't been set, so Dersma looks out the half forward. Vickers in space. Getting back, Brewer did well. Got a hand to it. Gathers it hard against the boundary line. Kicks around her body, a turnover. An intercepting mark taken by Fitzgerald. So the Blues want to try and score once more as they drive it up towards Bohanna, who leads up to half-forward. Hetherington sport it late. Gathered by Ramos. Hand pass into the middle of the ground. Cronin takes on the tackler. Hand pass to Benici. Across half-back. Gave it to Bamford. Changed her mind at the last moment. Hand pass out. Under pressure, Carboni, the goal scorer, feeds the half pass back. Cronin still needs a clear, gets the half pass back to Hetherington. Her half kick up the wing is chopped off. Intercepting mark taken by Fitzgerald of the Blues.
2: Just eases it towards Yasmin Dersma, who can mark it. Forward of centre wing for Carlton, her side heading towards a big win. She shares it back with Fitzgerald. And kicks it towards her teammate, who's been strong in defence today. Inside forward 50, the ball will be sent as the siren sounds and Carlton remains undefeated this AFLW season. They've got four wins in a row, the Blues, defeating Collingwood by 39 points at Princes Park.

was 10-8-68 Carlton, defeating Collingwood 4-5-29 in front of 1,979 fans here at Princes Park. The win was set up in the third term when Carlton kicked 5-1, and that was when they were really able to move ahead with the game for Collingwood. Their scores, most of their scores came through their captain in Ruby Slicer, who kicked 3 goals for the match. It was a tough day for the Pies, who remain winless throughout this AFLW season, but it means that Carlton continue to surge on, and they look forward to a match against the reigning premiers North Melbourne next week. We are

The Blues winners here, 10-8-68 to Collingwood, 4-5-29. The goal kickers from this match for Collingwood, it was 3 goals to Ruby Slicer, and then Dom Carboni scored a goal late in that fourth term to be the second scorer for her side. This afternoon for the Blues, their own Fitzpatrick kicked 2, Poppy Schultz kicked 2, Nell Morris-Dalton with a single, Tara Bohanna with a single, and Lily Goss with 1 as well. It was Lila Keck, though, with 3 goals, who top scored for Carlton. And we can head straight down to Marnie Vinyl, who's got some quick

0: action for us.
1: Down here with Ronnie, that was so much fun. You were just telling me about it. How do you feel?
2: Oh, absolutely thrilled with the performance that we put out there. Like you said, we're just a fun group. Love the vibe that we bring every game, and I think our off-field connection transfers to our on-field connection, and you can really see that this year, so it's really good.
1: Now, you had 6 individual goal kickers. It must be so pleasing when, ahead of the game, obviously Sophie McKay being out is going to be a storyline, but it didn't seem to worry you at all. And we are going to walk towards the song as you answer that.
2: Yeah, no, it's great. Like, we have mids that can challenge forward and get on the scoreboard. We have forwards that are just so dynamic in the air and on the ground. So I think it just shows how versatile our group actually is and how much our mids can actually get on the scoreboard. It's great.
1: Obviously, Keck had such a fantastic game, so fun to watch. Can you tell me a little bit about playing with her?
2: I love playing with Lila. Lila's just so hungry to grow and improve. And just to see how mature her performances have become this year is just so pleasing. And it's just a kudos to her and the work that she's put in over the off season. And just love the energy that she brings. And she gets around all of her teammates, which is really pleasing.
1: I feel like the girls are starting to get ready to go to the song, so I will let you go. But 4 wins on the trot, that must feel so good.
2: Oh, it's absolutely brilliant. And I think we're trying to keep that momentum going, especially with North Melbourne next year. And we've had a few games where the opposition has come close to us. So I feel like we have that experience now that if North does get a few on the board, that we know how to manage that. So really excited for next week.
1: Amazing. Congratulations.
2: Thank you so much.
0: Marnie Vinyl downstairs with Rowan Fitzpatrick as she joins the song. We might head straight back down to you, Marnie, to take it all in.

0: They're pretty happy with their work down there, the Blues, and why not? Four straight wins to start the season. A 39-point win against Carlton. We've got to get out of here in about 90 seconds' time. We'll send you to Corbin and Ben, who wrap up the qualifying and elimination finals that have happened in the AFL. Just quickly, I want to look ahead to North Melbourne next week. We'll be covering that game from Arden Street. How do you see the Blues going, given this will be the biggest test of their season?
1: They have to force North Melbourne to defend them one-on-one. That is the number one priority against North Melbourne. Don't let their defence chop off and come in and intercept and do whatever they want against you. Force them to defend you one-on-one, because that's where their weakness is. That's where you get them.
2: I think having six goal kickers today will make Darren Crock and the team think, hey, we can't zone off, because there are a lot of dangerous forwards. So should be a good game.
0: All right. We'll be with you on ABC Sport next Sunday. The whole team will be back. All of us will be down the road at Arden Street. Apart from you, Clinchy, you'll be calling the VFL. So we'll miss you.
3: I'll tune in on the way back.
0: But that's an exciting match for us. And, of course, we'll have AFLW on Saturday coming out of Adelaide as well. So a couple of games coming up next week in terms of AFLW action. In a few moments' time, we'll be taking you to Corbin and Ben to take you through the AFL now that we've got the semi-final set after the qualifying and elimination finals this weekend in the AFL. A big thank you to Nathan Burke, to Gemma Bastiani being our AFLW experts today, to Marnie Vinyl doing some good work on the boundary, to Clinchy calling alongside me, to Leo Keith at the back of the box, and to Jules Hay making sure we're kept on air from the studio. A big thank you to everyone for listening to us as well. From Princess Park, though, it is Carlton winners by 39 points. They won four straight to start the season.
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9: Great to have you with us. We are through to the last six of the competition, and as it turns out, the top six have made it there at the end of the home and away season. Great to have you with us. The elimination final.

0: And qualifying final weekend is behind us. Oh, we got a whole lot to chop up. The Corbin and Ben with Daniel Harford in the house shortly to give you his key takeaways from the weekend that's been, as he has done on Sunday right throughout the season. First of all, I was about to say, let me be among the first to say, but that's not going to be the case because we're late in the day. Happy Father's Day to all the dads out there, including one man who's in studio with me celebrating his very first Father's Day. Happy Father's Day, Ben Cameron.
1: Thank you, Corbin. Yeah, happy Father's Day to all of the dads out there. I was just thinking, I knew you'd say that off the top. And I was thinking, I had a missed call last week from Peter Dacos.
0: Yes.
1: Who is arguably one of the most famous fathers in the AFL at the moment. So I got very excited. I thought, oh, Peter Dacos is calling me. I buzzed him back. He was more confused than me.
0: Right.
1: It was a pocket dial. He didn't mean to call me. So obviously one of the times I've badgered him, he's saved my number.
0: Yeah, so he's probably picked up the phone going, what do you want, Ben?
1: Yep.
0: Do you want me to come on and have a chat or what's going on? And you're asking him what he wants.
1: Yeah, and I said, oh, I thought you might have been calling to give me advice for raising my son and how to turn him into a prodigy. And he said, just be involved.
0: Yep.
1: He said, if they play footy, be involved. If they do anything else, be involved in their life. Show up, basically. So
0: yeah.
1: I thought that was sage advice from Peter Dacos.
0: Yeah, and that's what you do. So hats off to you, Ben. You show up. So that's and hey, happy Father's Day to all the dads out there. I know it can be pretty challenging, and there's a whole lot going on trying to make it all work. So hats off to the dads across the country who we celebrate today. And it can be a very mixed day for a lot of people out there. But complicated relationship with the day. You know, it can change dramatically from one year to the next. So for people out there who are struggling a little bit today too, we're thinking of you too. So thoughts with you on a day such as this, whatever the emotion is. Great to have you with us. We're going to talk a whole lot of footy because there's a whole lot to chop up in the way that we usually do it here. We want to hear from you throughout the program. So 0437 774 774 is the SMS number. Boy, we got a bit to pick apart. So four games of footy felt like, gee, it delivered, didn't it, as an opening statement. And I think the overall crowds now for the six games we've had in the final series up over 400,000. So what a weekend. You were in Adelaide yesterday. I was in Sydney and we got plenty to talk about.
1: Are you willing to concede that the wild card weekend didn't work?
0: Now
1: that we've seen both of those teams fall out of the finals, both really faded in the second half, maybe just before halftime.
0: No. But I get the feeling that might be on the docket. So what we do, what we have done for a long period of time for those that have been with us is we flesh out and throw out the issues of the day. And so we used to play a pretty commercial track as part of this. We've changed the music. There's some production music in recent times, but the premise remains the same. All right, so I'll give you the topic, Ben, and you'll tell me whether it's worth fleshing out or throwing out. First of all, Matthew Nix has finally won a final. Are we fleshing it out or throwing it out?
1: We will flesh it out. I mean, that was the key storyline going into last night's game, particularly in Adelaide. Like, I was broadcasting that game, so I spent the week watching all of the news bulletins out of Adelaide and reading the Adelaide Advertiser. And heading into that game, had he lost and been sacked and then never coached again, he would have equaled the record of Alex Hall, who coached St Kilda, Melbourne, Richmond and Hawthorn in the early 20th century, for 155 games coached and zero finals wins. Now, he got that win in the 155th game last night. There are others who have waited longer but eventually won one. One of those is Damien Hardwick, who I spoke about on the podcast last week. He waited 180 games for his first final win. Bill Stephen, 235 games, Corbin, until he got a finals win. But last night was very much about Matthew Nix. And there was a beautiful moment on the coverage or in the game when they showed him on the big screen. And basically got a standing ovation. And they just kept going back to him. And it sort of rose three or four times, and eventually he gave the thumbs up and a nice little wry smile. So well done to Matty Nix.
0: I'm fascinated what the dynamic is like for him inside the club now, because there were multiple occasions where the top brass had a chance to come out later in the week and say, hey, that's absolutely not the case. Even if we lose, he will be coaching round one next year, and they stopped short of doing that on a number of occasions. He spoke about it post-game when he had the opportunity to speak to Channel 7.
2: The week's not quite, for me, what it is for everybody else. I don't read a lot of, I guess, the narrative. And again, it comes back to that. You're not going to survive if you're reading everything. You know, the difference between us standing here now and or me sitting in a room thinking, maybe what's next. He's so slim. But of course, I never had any doubt in what our guys can do. I go in and see the board every week, and we talk about, what do you need? I need time. Just give us time. And we're getting there as a group, as a club.
0: That's the line, isn't it? Mm. I need time. Yeah. And so he's got at least another week. You'd think that's enough now that they've ticked a box. So last year, make finals for the first time in forever. This year, make finals, win one. And even though they get to the same stage, so if they lose next weekend, they're actually eliminated at the exact same point. But at least they've got a finals win to their name, which they didn't have previously.
1: I love history, Corbin, as do you. I mean, he would have been the third coach in the AFL era to be sacked after making the finals, had they lost and then they'd removed him. So Grant Thomas in 2006 when the Saints finished eighth.
0: Yep.
1: And then Stan Alves at the same club. They went out in straight sets in 1998 and they removed him. Just quickly before we fire up the music, can we play just a little bit of Darcy Fogarty post-game? I thought this was maybe a little Freudian slip from Darcy Fogarty speaking to us post-game.
3: To be honest, we didn't speak about it at all. Nixie's got full backing from the club, or from the players, and we know that we're growing a lot by what we're doing under him. And to be honest, from where he took over to where we are now, it's chalk and cheese, and I think everyone within the club's really excited about what him and this group can do.
0: Yeah, how good's that? So from the club or from the players? We support him. I'm not quite sure everyone else in the club they had the opportunity to come out and back him in. Aaron Norton's miss. Yes. Flesh it out, throw it out.
1: Flesh it out. Yep. You were big on this. You were texting me last night.
0: I was.
1: You can basically trace back the end of the game to that moment. I mean, that's not to put the entirety of the game on Aaron Norton's shoulders, is it?
0: But sometimes you just got to knock him through. I'm sorry. So he was 30 metres out straight in front, hit the post, and from that point on, Ben, Adelaide scored 5-1-31 to the Western Bulldogs 1-2-8. The behind, I think, gave them the nod. They went ahead by one. So
1: scores were level.
0: Scores were level, 59-59 with 15 minutes to go. He missed. And do you know what made it even worse? When your key forward doesn't kick one up front, three of the three-headed monster got involved for Adelaide at the other end. The next three goals in the game, Thilthorpe, Walker, Fogarty.
1: Yep.
0: That's football. And unfortunately, it's a make or miss league. We spoke about it last week with Tim Membry. Sometimes you connect on the play, sometimes you don't. And unfortunately for Aaron Norton, he didn't connect, and it was a big moment in the context of the game.
1: And I think that happened earlier on in the game with Cody Waitman as well. He missed one, and then I think Adelaide, sort of a similar shot, quite central and not too far out. And then Adelaide kicked the next couple, 9-14 to 14-6. I mean, that's the difference in the game, isn't it? So I think you spoke pre-game about the fact that Adelaide are the number one team in terms of accuracy in the competition.
0: Yeah. They won on expected scores, the Western Bulldogs. I don't know if that makes them feel any better over the summer. Taylor Walker versus Tom Morris. Flesh it out, throw it out.
1: Flesh it out. Let's have a listen to their tete-a-tete.
4: Yeah, we've got three more games to go, so much to your disgust.
5: No, I'm happy for you.
4: Nixie will be here, mate. Don't worry about that.
5: So talk to us about the week then. You said outside noise
4: you
5: before the game. You bet I started it, but that's okay. I do the news and you won the game, and congratulations for it.
4: And then we answered your critics, didn't we? So,
5: you did.
4: Nah, really, really stoked, mate. So it was awesome, and as I said, I couldn't be more. You know, I've got three beautiful kids here. And
5: you bring them in?
4: Yeah, bring them in, Tom.
0: What do you reckon?
1: I reckon that's great. Yeah. From all involved, I reckon that's a 1-1 draw.
0: Yeah, I think it's easier for players and for people inside footy clubs to put a face to the criticism. So that's like Tom's just reporting the news. And that was only reinforced, I think, as the season went on. That's not Tom's opinion. He's not trying to put Matthew Nix under any kind of unusual pressure. And I actually thought that was only reinforced by the fact that every opportunity Adelaide had, as I touched on earlier, to say that that's not the case and say he will absolutely be there next year, they didn't do that. So I sort of felt like text was kind of going at Tom, where it was a bit, you know, don't shoot the messenger. People you need to speak to are probably inside your own footy club.
1: Which, I mean, the release from John Olsen where he said he has a year to run on his contract and we expect him to be coaching our team next year.
0: That was Sydney's best finals win since. Flesh it out, throw it out.
1: Flesh it out. I mean, you did the game yesterday. Since when?
0: It was up there. It was up there for everything that was baked into it. I mean, I said leading into the weekend, this would have been the most improbable result, that if Sydney were without five of their best 23, and by the way, five of their best 18, I think it's fair to say. Like, Riley Bice might be a bottom six player, but everybody else is an absolute walk-up start that are suspended at the moment. And then they lose their captain in the opening quarter, and it looks like an absolute stock-standard ACL tear. Fingers crossed that it's not what it first looks like. But then for them to come out and not just win, but completely blow them off the park in the fashion that they did, you're looking immediately into, you know, great Swans.

0: with 14 goals. The other two teams, Fremantle and Adelaide, weren't so successful. Two for Fremantle across Amos, Tracy and Voss, and Fogarty, Thilthorpe and Walker booted four, but were important in the fourth quarter, like you alluded to.
1: Correct. They keep big goals at big times, but that was incredible. Sydney kicked 21 goals. They had six goal kickers. So 19 of them were kicked by four players. Brisbane actually had more goal kickers yesterday than what Sydney did. Yep. It was a stunning performance. Andrew Pridham's comments that we've torpedoed our season, essentially to save our culture. And then they come out and win two games, and now they're two wins away from lifting the cup.
0: I think you've already fleshed it out. Yeah, it seems like they didn't think they could do this, did they?
1: No.
0: So they thought their season was essentially over, and yet they're two wins away from winning the flag. Do you know what's really weird? I was thinking about this, Corp. So Sydney have gone to four grand finals and lost all of them, the last two really badly.
1: Yep.
0: And it's got like they have deep-seated scars as a result of those, particularly those last two games where they've been blown off the park. Like, this almost takes the pressure off them, doesn't it? Like, in a strange, bizarre kind of way, they're almost playing with house money now.
1: Well, someone reminded me last night about how critical I'd been of them throughout the year, and absolutely I had. Their record against fellow top six teams was 1-5. So even fully loaded, that they fell short against the best, and you can never prove the counterfactual. We'll never know how they would have gone if they were fully loaded. Their only other win against a top six opponent before yesterday was round one, when the Brisbane Lions had 17 unavailable. So that all goes into the cake when we talk about everything that was baked into it yesterday. Wildcard impact on elimination finals. Flesh it out, throw it out.
0: Throw it out. We've already done that a little bit off the top.
1: Are the Blues certain to go up in 2027?
0: Throw it out. We'll do that when we do our report card.
1: What happened to the Dockers? Flesh it out, throw it out.
0: Flesh it out. Was it stage fright or was it age fright, Corbin?
1: Yeah, I've been big on this too, haven't I? As we like to say in the footy industry.
0: I've been big on this.
1: The age profile, I think, is definitely something. So the moment was too big for him the other night.
0: Yeah.
1: I think we saw that in the way that it panned out. But I mentioned during the year, 13 of the last 17 premiers, top six for age. In recent years, Brisbane third oldest last 2 years, Collingwood third oldest premiership team ever, and Geelong the oldest premiership team of all time, the last four premiers. And you look at Fremantle, they're the seventh youngest and they had the least finals experience of all the teams in the final series. And it showed the other night. So for whatever you think finals experience counts for, it was on show. Hawthorn, third consecutive final series, and Freo got lost a little bit in the lights on Thursday night. Are the Hawks the rightful new premiership favourite? Flesh it out, throw it out.
0: Flesh it out. And I'm going to give my bouquet to Daniel Harford, who has been strong, particularly on Sunday nights. But he still thought the Hawks were pretty good. And I've been running with the second-hand stat that I got from Lee Montagna. I'll pick you out from under the bus, Joey. That they'd only beaten one top 10 team since round five.
1: They're now,
0: and all of a sudden, they look pretty good on Thursday night.
1: Since round nine against top 10 opponents, three wins, five losses, one draw. So along with Adelaide and Carlton, they tick a box in Fremantle. And I think if you get the week off and all the advantages, the home prelim, there's only two teams in that position. And if one of them's Hawthorn and one of them's Sydney, I can understand why people are still pointing to the Hawks and saying, I don't think anyone's going to tip Sydney, regardless of who they play, whether they win their prelim, make the grand final. It feels like the other five teams in the competition, they will still start an underdog at home in any scenario against any of them for the remainder of the final series. And whether that's right or not, it feels like that's just going to be their lot. And maybe it's pressure off and house money for them then.
0: You know what Half was dealing with, don't you?
1: Yeah.
0: That typical Hawthorn arrogance that we win a premiership once at least in every decade. We will be winning. Don't worry about it. It's just what we do.
1: The good thing is the man is here. He's going to join us next. We're 30 seconds away. AFL Sunday. It's not. This is Corbin and Ben on ABC Sport with Daniel Harford in the house. Next.
2: For decades, Alan Jones was one of Australia's most powerful voices, a broadcaster who could make or break a career and command an audience of millions. 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So, what happened? 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
1: Corbin and Ben on ABC Sport. Daniel Harford is in the house, and we've got a whole lot to

0: Top up. It is Sunday, which means it's time to look at our key takeaways from the weekend of footy. They're half lovely to see you. What a weekend of footy.
1: How good. Great to be with you, boys. How good Sunday afternoon with Corbin and Ben. This is like, I look forward to this like nothing else now. Mm. Now that you and I can't be together, Benny, on Sunday night for the AFL Daily Podcast.
2: Yeah, full toed odds.
1: This is good. Yeah. This is a special makeup. And I heard you were talking on the way in about Happy Father's Day. My man, Tone, my old man, big Tone. Happy Father's Day to him. Spoke to him earlier today, but yes, I don't get a chance to see him today, sadly.
2: What about the kids? No. Do they look after you?
1: It's a grey area. we had dinner Friday night.
2: My
1: kids, who are no longer kids, they're adults, 22 and 19, so they live their own life a bit, so Father's Day is not necessarily the priority in the calendar. Yeah, although I did see them before I popped in here this afternoon, so they're around, but we had a nice dinner on Friday night.
2: Congratulations. What about your Hawks? And your takes on them, right throughout, you were very, very confident that they were still tracking nicely. You trusted the eye.
1: Yeah.
2: Weren't a prisoner of the numbers.
1: Can't be a prisoner to the numbers. Because you know what numbers can do? They can justify anything you want. Mm.
2: Torture the data long enough, you can make it say what you want.
1: You can paint them whatever way you like, the numbers, if you were looking for a certain angle. Now, I didn't expect that. I didn't expect Thursday night. Like, it's the best I've seen them play, I think, in Sam Mitchell's time. So it's a good time to pull that card out in the away final. And it just... It meant so much for their premiership chance.
2: Yeah.
1: Because if you've got to go to Brisbane for a prelim, now that's what we all thought.
3: Yeah.
1: Until yesterday when Sydney decided that they were going to do a Hawthorn and have their moment. If you're going to go to Brisbane, which is what we all thought, for a prelim, that was always going to be a challenge. So they needed to win that game to have a home prelim, MCG, back in front of the faithful, all that sort of stuff. So that really rocketed their premiership chances. You're talking about favouritism before. I think they have to be. I think they have to be now.
2: Yeah,
1: the premiership favourites, because we saw Fremantle melt in the pressure cooker over there at in Perth on Thursday night, and we saw Brisbane have a bit of a situation yesterday, which they've got to rectify. And then you got the Cats, who I think are a fascinating part of all this. I reckon the two teams that Fremantle would have least liked to have played in the finals would have been Hawthorn and Geelong.
2: Ooh.
1: And they'll get them both.
3: Yep.
1: I reckon that's a disaster for Fremantle.
2: Oh, I've kind of gone a bit rogue here and gone off the rundown as well, so I apologise. I like this text from Kirsty in Sunbury, 24-year Swans member. Fellas, and you in particular, Corbin, that's the part I like. You need to stop talking Sydney down so much.
3: Yeah.
2: You Melbourne boys, / journos, you just can't stand when Sydney does well. Those other team players have worked hard to get over the Pullman issue. They deserve full credit for yesterday's game, and it was one of the best finals since 2005. Give them a break and stop the negativity, please.
3: Nobody loved it more than me.
1: Negative?
3: I can't understand where the negativity's come from. Is that referring to the comment that I said they'll start an underdog in any of the games they play?
2: Yeah,
3: so
2: I think so.
3: They can't play the remaining five teams the way the bracket works, obviously. But half, if they played tomorrow and they were playing Adelaide, who are you tipping?
1: Where?
3: Even at the SCG.
1: I'm tipping them at the SCG and what I saw yesterday.
3: The Crows beat them there 6 weeks ago when they were fully loaded.
2: Probably against the other four, though. I'd take your point.
3: But it's amazing, and that's where maybe the thinking of the footy community is wrong. But I feel like every other team will still look at Sydney and think, oh, we're loved by them. They're missing six of their best players.
1: Yeah, the premise of losing, not having six of their best 22, 23 these days, in that team, anyone goes into that thinking they're the best team in that combat. Yeah. So I don't see any problem with that sentiment that you say that most teams should be favourites playing against Sydney. But after what we saw yesterday, I think we have to start to rethink that.
3: Yep.
1: Because they were unbelievable. They were so good. So good. It reminded me of something my old coach said when we had a few, back in the juniors, back in the old days, when we had a few injuries to some key players. We've got what we need, but we need what we've got.
3: Yes.
1: So don't worry about who's not here, but just the ones that are here. Let's just go to work. Let's just do our thing. I'll never forget it. We'll go what we need, but we need what we've got. And they needed what they've got, and they had what they needed yesterday.
2: That's like what Corbin said on the siren. Corbin said,
3: "Great mates.
2: All they've got is all they need." Is that what you said?
1: Is that what you said?
3: I think so. All they got, we can probably play it. I can find it. Andrew?
2: He's throwing to his own commentary highlights now.
1: I like this.
3: Andrew Moore has a great line where he, our NRL commentator, who always talks about, I don't know what I mean until I hear what I say. And I think that's not a bad way to put it. Read another text message, Ben, and I'll find this.
2: I like this from Brendan in Hobart. He says, I was very amused with where you left the unicorn key rings at the Adelaide Oval. How appropriate. But no Blighty story was a tad disappointing.
1: Well, you put something on the gram about Blighty.
2: Yeah. So Brendan obviously hasn't seen my Instagram, but we left some unicorn key rings that we've had made around the place
1: before
2: at each of the finals.
1: Merch issues.
2: Yeah, before we had the merch issues. And I left mine yesterday at the Adelaide Oval at the feet of the Malcolm Blight statue. And I did put on Instagram as what Malcolm Blight told me, because I said to him one day, I said, why is there no football in your hand in the statue?
1: Yeah.
2: Because he's in the kicking motion, there's no football.
1: Yeah.
2: And he just pointed off into the distance and said, it's 85 metres down the road, Ben.
3: that's good, yeah.
1: It's an excellent response from Malcolm. Unfortunately, he hadn't, when that statue's been made in that pose, he hadn't kicked the ball to that point.
2: No.
1: So there should be a ball in that statue.
2: I know. Do you think they didn't put it in there because like they thought someone would try and wrench it out or something?
1: Well, if it's fused, welded
2: in. Why did they not put a ball in there?
1: I don't know. It makes no sense.
3: Yeah. Here it is, by the way, yesterday.
4: Is all they need. The Sydney Swans book a home preliminary final. They torpedo the two-time reigning premiers to win by 53 points.
3: We didn't even workshop that.
1: No,
3: it's amazing.
1: And you're thrown in the torpedo too. That was good too.
3: Yeah.
1: Malcolm Blight torpedo, the Andrew Pridham torpedo. Very different torpedoes.
3: That's incredible. Our takeaways from the weekend's games, let's try and work through them in some kind of orderly fashion.
1: Right,
3: we'll start with the Sydney-Brisbane game. So all they got's all they need. The Sydney Swans win yesterday, missing five players plus another one out injured early in the piece in Callum Mills.
1: Not just another one, the skipper.
3: Incredible. For everything that they'd been through, and you could forgive them, I think, almost in that moment if they went, you know what, this is all going to be a bit too hard.
1: Yeah.
3: We're so handicapped at this point that we couldn't possibly, you know, take on this team. No one expected them to, and yet they came out and played in that fashion. And interestingly, they played a little different, didn't they? Wasn't that handball happy sort of over-the-top game? And Michael Barlow actually gave a great insight into this, and we played it on Thursday's show, and Brett Delidio spoke about it, where Michael Barlow works for North Melbourne. He was obviously came up against them in the last round of the regular season, where he said their midfield was so sort of defensively minded in the way that they're set that it threw another wrinkle in, that maybe if all the superstars were there, they're not that kind of a midfield group. And they just stripped it all back. And it wasn't just that they won, it was the way they won, to completely take Brisbane's game away from them and hurt them at every opportunity.
1: Totally disarmed Brisbane.
3: Yeah.
1: It was brilliant. And they did play a more territory battle, and they got it in their forward 50, and they got scoring opportunities in the back of it. Brisbane's defence was really shaky, wasn't it? They were, that's as unsettled as I've ever seen a Brisbane Lions defensive unit, I reckon, in my time in footy.
3: Yeah.
1: They were just all over the place. They couldn't lay a glove on the opponents. They couldn't read the ball. They were worried about their man when they should have been worried about the ball. They worried about the ball when they should have been worried about their man. They were just all at sea.
3: Mm.
1: And Sydney made them pay. And when you get off to a flyer like they did, the Swans, and you've got that level of energy in the stadium. Now, I know it wasn't as packed as perhaps Sydney would have loved it to have been, or the AFL would have loved it to have been. Like, they had some real momentum and real energy, and they just fed off it all the way through. And it was interesting, I reckon, just watching the players and the ones that seemingly were the most aggrieved and annoyed about the whole Pullman situation you talked about before, Benny. Goulden, Rampy, the experienced ones, Rowbottom, they were enormous.
3: Yeah.
1: They were enormous. I mean, throw in Tommy Papley for his afternoon, then you get a career day for Logan McDonald. It's a good system they're running there. That was beautiful.
2: Yeah. I actually thought the Brisbane back six looked a little bit like Daniel Harford when he had to go and stand Diesel Williams early on in his career in a back pocket. They were all at sea. On a serious note, I mean, you've been a coach. Can there be addition by subtraction? So some of the stars go out and sometimes the other role players step up and things are a little more spread out rather than being left to a specific few.
1: I think what Corbin said before was right, and that's almost Pythagorean from you too.
3: Subtraction. So too.
1: I think what Corbin said before is right. You start to take away the flair. You just go nuts and bolts, meat and potatoes. That's what finals are. And we saw that Thursday night.
3: Mm.
1: If you weren't able to deal with the pressure, if you weren't able to have your fundamentals right, you are going to be exposed in final situations. And I think that's what Sydney, seemingly from afar, I was only watching on the telly.
2: Yeah.
1: Sydney did. They stripped it right back and kept it really simple. Let's be really good at the easy stuff. And then the rest of it will come. If we can manage that and put the wind up these blokes early, who knows what's going to happen.
3: Here is the Delidio grab, by the way, from Thursday right here on ABC AFL Daily.
5: Mickey Barlow made a good point that he thinks that the Swans outs have made them a far more defensively minded team. And he's actually picked them to roll the Lions.
3: Wow.
5: After they played him, he's obviously a midfield coach at the Roos, and when they played him up there, he's like the role players that they brought in actually made him a far more challenging tasked, and with all those stars in, who arguably, and they've earned the right to go

0: be one way. But then when you've got other boys that are willing to, you know, make it a bit more of a scrap versus their just run and gun handball game, he thinks that they're an interesting watch and that they'll nut the lines.
1: It's a great grab because they couldn't rely on talent alone. Not that it's ever just talent alone, but they couldn't rely on the talent to get them over the line. They had to have a great system and trust in their role and do their job on the day. And that's seemingly, again, from afar, that's what they did, and it played out beautifully.
2: It genuinely felt like a special day to be there yesterday. Yep. Like, you felt like you were witnessing something incredible. Like and I said to Luke Ball at the end, and we were sitting around having a beer, I thought it felt probably like that day where you'll remember that you were there. Yeah. You will look back on it in 20 years' time and say, hey, remember the year that the Swans had all those guys suspended and they came out and won that qualifying final? And that's even if they drop the prelim and nothing amounts to it from here or whatever it turns out to be, and all power to them. I hope they can go further than that. But what an amazing day at the footy to win in that kind of fashion. And then we talk all the time this time of the year about the bottom six in each teams, and Robert Walls used to always talk about it. And we saw this weekend, there were a few teams got exposed that had a big long tail in their lineup. But if you look at guys like Sheldrick, Cleary, Hanley, Kyle, Cootie, Dottoli, all of them had moments yesterday. Yeah. Like, there was always at some place in time during the afternoon that they all gave something to the greater cause. It was a hell of a win.
1: Well, you could feel that through the telly.
2: Yeah.
1: You could feel that moment happening through the last quarter when the game was won. And the seismic sort of nature of it from a footy fan perspective. Like, this is unbelievable what's happened here.
2: I was going to say that before the text message too, so I'm not just trying to cover ground later. Kirsty did negativity.
3: Kirsty did text in and say, and I do love the chat between you all and the show. Still like you, Corbin. So that's nice. I do know Corbin pretty well, and I can sense when he really starts to think, oh, this is a special day. I'm enjoying this. I did see it tweeted yesterday too, that from Nick, and I won't try and say his surname because I'll stuff it up, which reminded me about the Patrick Ewing theory, which was a theory popularised by Bill Simmons. And it's very popular at the moment, Corbin, in media circles to follow Bill Simmons with emergency podcasts, et cetera, et cetera.
2: The podfather.
3: Yeah. But the theory is that there are teams that play better without their superstar player.
1: Yeah.
3: So that was the theory around
1: the Knicks,
3: Patrick Ewing, that when he wasn't there, they're actually better without him.
1: Because so much goes through them and is focused on them.
3: Yeah. Like, is that what we're seeing perhaps with this Sydney team at the moment?
1: Possibly. But, well, on recent evidence, it's a small sample size.
2: Yeah.
1: But on recent evidence, you would suggest that Patrick has a story there, or Bill Simmons has got a fair case there for the Sydney Swans and what happened yesterday.
3: I'd love to know from, I mean, it's a bit different because basketball's five players on the court. We've got, you know, at different times, we've had different numbers, but 22, 23. It's a little bit different in footy, but if there were football teams like that.
1: But footy's becoming more that standalone hero game than ever before, I reckon. We're relying on that one superstar. It's Bontempelli, it's Dacos, it's whoever else across the league. It's Watson at Hawthorn. Like, your superstar, everything is sort of built around your superstar more than ever, I reckon. Back when I was playing, it was,
2: correct.
1: You know, we had Jason Dunstall and John Platten and some legends of the game, but it was never built around them. It was built around the team.
2: Is that because there's more teams and the talent spread further, so the stars stand out more?
1: Possibly, yeah.
2: Yeah. Yep.
1: I mean, the good players are really good because there's some average ones going around.
2: Yeah. It feels like if you can get a collection of four or five or whatever, you know, top 30 players or whatever it turns out to be, that's almost enough nowadays. Whereas in the past it was, you know, everyone's got to play their role. Whereas if you can get a few role players and get some absolute blue chippers, it makes a difference.
3: Well, Sydney kind of disproved that yesterday.
2: They have on what we've seen.
3: I mean, you mentioned the Robert Walls theory. Sam McClure did his piece on the A-graders. And I said it's almost the inverse Robert Walls theory, that it's almost your top six that will decide finals now rather than your bottom six. But that was kind of flipped by Sydney.
2: It's also the reason we love sport, isn't it? You know, the intangibles and everything else where, hey, everyone's counted us out, backs against the wall, we're going to come out and show you. Like, you look at those two teams, and no matter how much you study it, trying to make a case for Sydney leading in yesterday against a team that knows all about finals, footy and everything else, and that's the beauty of it.
1: There is no greater motivator in sport than the us against them.
2: Yep.
1: And for whatever reason, I don't understand why it happens or how it's so powerful, but there was, and you could see yesterday, they were playing with the world on their shoulders, or the world against them, not so much on their shoulders, against them. And they came out and played the best game they've played in, well, since 2005, says one of our SMSs.
2: Tom McCartan joined us post-game on ABC Sport.
4: Where does it rank, Tom, in your career?
5: Best by far, number one. Just I think the outside noise, it's been a really tough couple of weeks, obviously, and I think the outside noise, a lot of people have written us off. And, you know, coming into the last couple of weeks, we didn't really know how we'd go or what was going to happen. But

0: Well, we've gelled as a group and we've kind of just listened to what we know inside the four walls and stick to what we know and just really dial it down to the basics. And to execute like we did tonight was unbelievable. Well, I just sat back and watched the midfield and the forwards go to work and I was in awe. So, you know, it's a good game. Got a couple of big games coming up and we just need to stick to what we know and do what we did tonight. We'll be fine.
1: So Sydney will host either Fremantle or Geelong in a preliminary final. It'll be the Friday night at home in Sydney. And pick up the paper the morning to the game. No one's going to want to know anything about them. That whether it's Fremantle or it's Geelong, I guarantee you the majority of people are going to be tipping against the Sydney Swans. And I don't reckon they would want it any other way. I reckon they're quite happy with that.
2: From here on in, that's their game.
1: Yep.
2: Us against the world.
1: Yep. The other great story yesterday came in Adelaide. I mean, this time of the year produces them, but to have two finals back-to-back, it's the last day of the season. We'll have two games on the one day. And for them to play one into another, the special Sydney victory into the Adelaide Crows, who they were always going to have a little jittery, nervous moment, and they had it in the last quarter. Just when they thought they had the game in their keeping, you were there, Ben. And they steadied up. They steadied up and saved Matthew Nix seemingly in the process.
3: Yeah, we were talking about that earlier and the fact he would have equaled the record for the most games coached without a finals victory if he never went and coached anywhere else.
4: Who's the bloke that got 229 games into him before he won a final?
3: No, Bill Steven, 235.
4: Oh,
3: one of the great survivors.
4: How do you survive that long?
1: Just need a little time. Let it marinate.
3: He told the club.
5: 10-year plan? You've got to sell it on the board.
3: That's what I was saying. That's the best way to do it, isn't it? You just tell them, look, this is we need a 6-year plan. You guarantee yourself a good period of time. What did you make of it all, Huff?
4: Well, watching it, as soon as the Dogs hit the front in the last quarter, I'm thinking, oh, no. Because what was it, 18 or 19 points they'd had the lead by 3/4 time. And they coughed that up, and the Dogs hit the lead by a point. I'm thinking, oh, geez. And I went straight to the storyline that if Matthew Nix loses, the Adelaide Crows lose this final, he's going to be out of his job. And I'm a bit of a coach lover as opposed to a coach hater. So I was thinking, oh, bloody hell, Nixie's going to lose his job if everything's correct. And then you realise, and didn't sort of happen in the Sydney-Brisbane game, but it certainly happened in this game, that moments matter. In finals, your moments matter. So Norton goes back, taking a mark, missing that goal. And somebody else did too after that. I can't remember who it was. Another Bulldogs player had a set shot after that.
1: Is it Buku?
4: Yes, it was. It was Buku, yeah. And then you go down the other end and Phil Thorpe, Tex and Fogarty drain their set shots from range. And you think, oh, this is what happens in finals. If you don't make the most of your opportunities, particularly if you're on the road, you are going to find yourself under the... But despite what the scoreboard will say, and they were in front at one stage there in the last quarter, you are going to struggle and not be able to get the things go your way. So I thought it was a classic case of moments matter in finals, and Adelaide owned their moments.
3: Even earlier on, I mean, they wasted chances in the... Oh, given it was in Adelaide, chances early on in the first quarter. But and then Cody Waitman, I think it was in the second quarter, he had a shot from 30 out and... The Crows kicked the next couple, so you've got to take them.
1: Two wins away from what, Ben?
3: The big dance.
1: The big dance.
4: The big dance.
3: What about?
4: Dance.
3: Do you know
4: you
3: what I love?
4: Chance for the dance.
3: Do you know what I love this week? So I love in. I learned so when I lived in Adelaide for 2 years. They call the home and away season the minor rounds, and they call the finals the major rounds. It's never a pre-season match. It's an internal trial. And
4: an external trial.
3: And you go and stand your man. I was standing Daniel Harford in, round 6 of 2004, he kicked 17 on me, like it's again.
1: I heard Josh Franco mention that last night, actually. He had a minor round in the minor rounds.
4: Yeah. In the minor rounds.
3: So there's just things that are little
1: subtleties.
3: What is it? Queen's English. That's what they call it in South Australia.
4: Well, we've been talking all year on the Sunday edition of the ABC AFL Daily Pod about not measuring Adelaide until we got to this point.
1: Yeah.
4: Now we can start to measure them. They stood up.
3: Yep.
4: They kept coming and they stood up in a situation where they quite easily could have folded. Had it been last year or they're a team that weren't able to have the constitution to understand the moments and nail them, they would have folded like many teams have done before them, but that was a really impressive performance.
1: It sounds like a stupid thing to ask, but is there a chance that actually holds them in better stead than winning by 10 goals?
4: I was thinking this as it happened.
1: Yeah.
4: It's the old lose the silver medal or win the bronze medal type situation.
1: Yeah.
4: Sorry, you lose the gold medal, win silver.
3: There's psychological analysis about that. About they've done studies on obviously the person winning the bronze looking much happier than the person who won the silver.
4: Yeah, that's right.
3: Yeah.
4: Yeah, which is ridiculous.
3: Yeah.
4: When you think about it, but you lose to win the silver rather than winning to win the bronze.
1: Yeah.
4: I think there is an element of freedom that comes with that a little bit now. because everyone talks about the double chance straight set syndrome, and now Fremantle.

0: Brisbane will live that for the week, and whether or not they can back it up, we'll see. But I think there is an element of freedom once you can get over that first one, and it's everything's got to be up.
1: Yep.
0: There's no time for down. Everything's got to be up. It creates a bit of an energy that you can really lean into, as they say in the modern vernacular.
2: One of the most interesting quotes of the week I saw was from Graham Corns, who like Peter Dacos, sometimes pocket dials me for random reasons. Never
0: this, this is when an unbelievable revelation today. It's the Peter Dacos pocket call.
2: Yeah. How good was it?
0: He's my hero. He's my footy hero, so I was incredibly jealous.
2: How excited do you think I was? I was like, oh, cool.
0: And then when he's saying, as a pocket dial, like, how flattening would that be that moment?
1: I know. I guess when you have a name like Ben Cameron, you're high up in the scroll,
0: aren't
1: you?
0: That's true.
1: Alphabetically, you're very
2: high. What about I got one from Sheeds shortly after my son was born, so I was in a bit of a haze, not really sleeping that well. I don't know who gave him my number to this point, but I got this call. So I missed call Kevin Sheedy. So I call him back.
0: Did you have Sheedy's number in your phone?
2: Yeah, yeah, but he wouldn't have had mine. He must have got it from someone. Call him back.
0: You pranked him or something.
2: Hello, Ben. Ben. Mate, do you have Kane Corns' number? Yep. Can you send that through? Thanks.
1: Beep, that's it.
2: Beep, beep. That was it. It went for about 7 seconds, I reckon.
1: So that's not that random, though, because you did previously produce Kane's radio show. Yeah. So to fill in the blanks for people wondering, why would Kevin Sheedy ring Ben Cameron for Kane's radio?
2: Yeah,
1: brother?
2: Maybe he'd save, like, Kane Corns'
0: text message. That's not a phone call.
1: Yeah, that's correct.
0: That's a text message, Sheds.
1: That's spot on.
2: But anyway, so the quote was from Graham Corns.
0: Yes.
2: Who said, Matty Nix has done a really good job with a pretty average list. How do you assess the list, just very quickly?
0: No, I think they're a quality list. I don't think they're the best list, but I think they're a relatively quality list. They've proven that in the last couple of years. They've proven they're a team that can win games of footy through a style that Nixie and his coaching staff have implemented. I think they're a quality list. I think that's wrong.
1: It's not gaping holes in it, is it?
0: No, I would disagree with that. Their midfield is something that needs addition to.
1: One short.
0: Yeah, probably one short. But outside of that, who saw Frankie Worrell last night? Like, he became...
2: Yeah. Like, Ball Ace has been good
0: Ross
2: this year.
0: Glendinning last night.
1: He's excellent.
0: Frankie Worrell. Glendinning. Goodness me. Yeah. He's unbelievable.
1: Yep. So, interestingly, if they lose this week, they're eliminated at the exact same stage they were last year.
0: Yeah,
1: the difference is lost two home finals. You know, they've won one this year. So is it progress? Even if they went out next week, I don't know, it's, you know, let's wait and see what we see next Saturday night. But can you make the case that by getting there and winning one, they're moving forward?
0: Well, I think they will feel that. And I think the players will feel that. More important than anything else, the players will feel that. And they can sell that pretty easily. Because last year they came from, where they finished in 24? Where they were outside the eight.
1: Yeah, 24 was a terrible year. Because remember 23, they had the keys incident. And they should have played finals and they were denied. And then 24, I think there was a little bit of, they rolled up thinking they were going to just, it would be a procession, they'd make it. They ended up winning 8.5 games that year.
0: Yeah, so they're all. Where'd they finish?
1: Hang on, I got it here. They finished 15th.
0: Yeah, there you
1: fourth
0: go.
1: Last.
0: So there's the kickers, and this is what we really need to be mindful of too when we think about teams that jump. How do they do it? Well, the draw helps them do it because it's the brackets of six where they get access. They played more bottom six teams in 2025 because they finished 15th in the 2024 edition. So they get better options or better opportunities to win games of footy. They win. They lead the competition after the minor rounds, of course.
1: Yes.
0: and then they lose those finals. So this year they had a tougher draw, much tougher draw. Top six teams more often than not, more than anyone else or the other top six teams. And they've had to stabilise and still win those games of footy. Now, they didn't finish top, but I think they've shown themselves to be able to win more games than clearly they lose and also come across to a point where they win a final. So I think if I'm Matty Nix, I'm selling that.
1: That's a great call out. Yeah. Mm. I love that. Yeah,
0: you have to worry about that stuff. You think about that stuff.
1: 8.5 wins into 18 wins, but you're right, 18 might have felt a bit inflated into 15 wins. And so then you're like, that's about where they are.
0: Yep.
1: They're a 15, 16 win team.
0: Yeah.
2: A few texts rolling through. Calvin in Watsonia says, your man, Calvin.
0: My man.
2: Swan's win was up there with Plugger's point, Buddy's 1,000th goal, Davis last quarter, and obviously the Ruse flag. Here it is, that one. And then a few other texts, or this one. I thought Adelaide's aggression, fitness and veteran leadership really scared the younger Bulldogs team. Bont was stellar as always. The rest definitely looked scared of the ball and the contest. So no name, no pack drill there.
1: All right, let's go back to... We might go all the way back to Thursday night. I felt like this was the next game of most significance. Did Fremantle get stage fright on Thursday night?
0: Did they get stage fright? It's a good question. I've been thinking about this a lot. A lot of conversation about this in the last couple of days. I just think they got absolutely manhandled. And I don't think anyone had done that to them through the home and away, the minor rounds.

0: through the first 24 rounds of the season, and they didn't know how to deal with it. And they haven't had too many things go against them to a point where they weren't able to get back on track. And Hawthorn gave them no breathing room whatsoever from pretty much the very first bounce. Because Hawthorn had a patch of the first 6 or 7 minutes. You're watching the game and they were fumbling a lot and they coughed the ball up a few times. And the Dockers got some forward forays on the back. And I thought, oh, gee, the Hawks might be a bit off here. But it was their pressure that kept them in the contest to that point. And then they got their game going and they just didn't give them a chance to breathe. So they got asphyxiated is how I would phrase it.
1: That's a great word.
0: By
2: bowl constrictor game.
0: Yeah, it was the constrictor. Mm. Yeah, they just could not get near it. And then becomes, once you feel that for a period of time, and the Hawks' pressure for such a sustained period of time was so impressive, then you worry about every time you go near the footy, who's coming at me?
1: Yeah.
0: So it's all perceived, and it's not reality, but it's perceived, and we saw that. So I'm not sure if they didn't handle the moment. They just got asphyxiated, metaphorically and literally.
1: Yeah. One thing I always love to phrase the question this way, and Ben always rolls his eyes and thinks he's a little tired because I do it so often. I tried it with Mick Mouldhouse yesterday. And did you hear this?
2: No matter how much I set it up,
1: he wasn't coming with
0: he
1: me.
0: He wasn't playing.
1: I love to say, yeah, was it more good Hawks or was it more bad Dockers?
2: And I think it was a bit of both.
1: I said to Mick, I said,
0: column A, column B.
1: I even said to Mick, I said, look, I know it's always an aspect of both, but which one was it? And he just responded, just stared me straight down and said, oh, it was both. So of course it's both. But if we have to say one, is it more good Hawks or is it more bad Dockers as to why that happened on Thursday?
0: Well, it's the best game I've seen Hawthorn play under Sam Mitchell, so I think it's more good Hawks.
1: That's what I reckon too.
0: They were extraordinary. Now, backing that up's not going to be easy. Now, they've got a week off to do it, and it's probably the way what they needed to play that level of performance with intensity and physicality. They need the week off to be able to go again, perhaps in the prelim, whoever it's against. But having to back that up week after week after week through a 4-week finals campaign would have been a real challenge for them, because they wouldn't have been able to do it. But now they can because they've got the week off. So it's a bit, I think it's small Hawthorn. The best I've seen them playing to Sam.
2: Do we need to rethink Fremantle's midfield just a little bit? I mean, Sarong and...
0: You've been on about this.
2: I think I'm sort of following in Corbin here. Corbin's been sort of leading the charge on this for a while. Brayshaw was good through basically just will and want. But Young and Sarong didn't have their best nights. And they were beaten by a less heralded Hawthorn midfield. I know Day and Newcomb are relatively heralded, but a couple of others like McKenzie certainly stood up and were able to combine to get over the top of the Dockers midfield.
0: Yeah, I think they're fabulous players, the Fremantle midfielders, so I have no issues with them. I just think they got outplayed. I wouldn't read too much into it. I reckon they're a seriously good midfield.
1: They get beaten a lot, though, don't they?
0: They can. Yeah. And I think it's maybe going back to your point about Sydney before. Is the balance right? Mm. Is the balance in there? Is it all one way? Is it little Collins?
1: Yep.
0: Or is it more a two-way affair and the mindset of that?
1: Yeah.
0: Could that possibly shift a little bit for Fremantle to be better and more dominant through that area of the ground? Because they've got some serious talent. Like, they are seriously talented players. Young, Brayshaw and Caleb Sorrell, they are serious talents. But maybe there's a bit much going to goal rather than supporting the other guys.
1: It's an interesting call. I mean, you look at the last three or four premiership teams, you know, guys we don't talk about Jared Berry and Tom Atkins, but those kind of guys are so integral to the midfield mix. And Fremantle's numbers, by the way, so since round 10 against top eight opponents, they're 10th for clearance differential. So Hawthorn are one. So that shows against the best, Fremantle's midfield, unfortunately.
0: And they've got a unicorn.
1: They're losing there. Oh, yep.
2: We're not allowed to use that word on this show.
1: The big three.
0: It's only a T-shirt. I'm going to drop it.
1: Everyone wanted to yell at me when I left Josh Tracy out of my All-Australian team. Oh, and
2: victory lap time.
1: Didn't
0: you see him on the morning of and say congratulations? Didn't you see him getting coffee, Benny?
1: How's he going to go playing for the All-Australian team against the Martians if he rolls up in September and he wasn't there the other night? So
0: Martians got physical centre-half back. He's going to struggle.
1: He didn't have it. He didn't have a kick, unfortunately, Josh, until the last quarter. It was a rough night for the big three. And it felt eerily similar to Adelaide the year before. All these home and away wins, feeling good about themselves. Yeah, it felt like, I'm sure the Dockers themselves weren't, but certainly their crowd, all the conversation about, should we be allowed to play Wharfie time on grand final day? Well, hold the phone. We might not be required just yet. And all of a sudden, key forwards didn't fire. Team gets punked in the first upper qualifying final.
0: Yeah.
1: And all of a sudden, there's a whole lot of questions ahead of Fremantle.
0: Absolutely, there are. Now, it's interesting reference to Adelaide last year. It was a very similar situation. I mean, I must admit, I'm a bit impartial.

0: central to the big three up forward. I quite like it in finals games. But from what we've seen so far, it's, you know, it's 2 weeks or six games of finals footy with the Wild Cards last week and this weekend. It's the emergence of the small and the hybrids as the real pressure players, yeah, and the real players that impact finals from a forward line perspective. And you can go back to the grand final last year. Cameron and Rayner and Bailey and those blokes were off the charts good. So they didn't necessarily need their big blokes. But they were they're the ones that now, in recent times, that are setting games alight, those guys.
1: No doubt. And even going back to the Geelong, when, you know, Myers and Close and all those guys, Stengel, that were, you know, running up and down in their premiership year. The Hawks have plenty of those.
0: Well, that's where they can win it, yeah.
1: Yeah, more McDonald, Ginnivan, Watson. Amazing. Just on Fremantle, Justin Lomuel was asked a question post-play about the outside noise. And we know, again, eerily similar to Adelaide, two-team town, pressure and expectation now, you know, facing straight sets elimination after such a dominant home and away year. This is what Justin Lomuel had to say.
2: The reality is a disappointing night, but we've earned the right for a double chance. And there's multiple ways you can get to where we want to get to. we get another chance at home tomorrow, and then there's still a path there. So everything we've been working on across the course of the year, we've got to lean into that now. Understand that, the outside noise might turn a little bit from positivity to negativity, and I understand that aspect of it, but as a group, we've got to lean into each other and try and find our best footy before next week.
3: I think there was another grab where he said, look, we won however many they did in a row. What was it, 17 in the end?
1: Or, we're not dead and buried.
3: Yeah, we've only got to win three in a row. That was home and away game, so we can absolutely do that, which I thought was a good outlook.
0: It's a bit like golf in many respects. Yeah. No, you don't like golf, yeah. Corby. Yeah.
3: He had a brief sort of two-month window where he loved golf.
1: When I was
3: bought all
1: 19.
3: Of the gear and then... And
1: I'll
3: then
1: look,
3: gave
1: I'll
3: it
1: look
3: up.
1: The part.
0: You would have looked
1: I like the gear. That was one thing
0: you would
1: I
0: look
1: had great. Going
0: and
1: for
0: we
1: it.
0: We won't mention Bob Murphy here because he hates golf too.
3: We can't wear denim. You definitely can't wear double denim.
0: But it doesn't matter. They don't draw pictures when you put the score on the card.
3: Yeah.
0: It doesn't matter how you get there if you get there in this scenario for Justin Longmuir. So what he said there is really, really relevant. And that's the message you've got to sell now. It doesn't matter what happens. You've just got to get there. This is how we do it.
1: Good test for him and his coaching too. I mean, he's a well-celebrated X's and O's coach. I think clearly good tactically. It was all about the machine and everyone plays their role and the broader machine works. Hasn't been associated as much with the spiritual, let's all believe and buy in. And that is going to be a whole lot of pressure to try and keep out this week. So let's see.
3: You definitely don't have to draw pictures when you sign for a 77 either.
1: Oh!
3: Which is sad.
0: Did you play someone that didn't intimidate you? Like me? Did you get a cheap kill, did you? Just to try and get your confidence up.
3: Correct.
0: Is that what you've done through the week?
3: Try and find a little bit of form before I've got to go heads up with you again.
0: No mention of that in the memo.
3: Did the wildcard round catch up with the Blues in the second half?
0: Yes, the answer is yes. Yes, and the weather did too. They haven't been a great team when the precipitation arrives. Because it's built around ball control and being able to kick mark game, which is what they've done really well under Josh Fraser. And the weather comes, the ball gets harder to control, becomes slipperier, so there's more bodies around the contest more often than not. Teams trying to congest that a little bit more. And they just struggled to own possession like they did in the first phase of that game where they looked really good. Early doors, they looked really good, the Blues.
1: Yeah.
0: And then the weather came and they just weren't able to keep their game going. So that's what I think really contributed to their performance. But there's no doubt, and you see the Bulldogs last night. You said that the wildcard game is going to be a huge challenge for teams 7th, 8th, 9th and 10th. Whoever gets through, it doesn't really matter. We've got the top six being the last six, and there's a reason for that, because that extra game and the way that the modern game is played, it's so difficult to play it at levels of intensity like finals are played at and back it up week after week. That's why we see the teams that get the second week off from the top four winners, they're the ones that go to the grand final more often than not.
3: It's what I was saying all year. So here we are. So 36 points was the difference in the second half.
1: So this is interesting. The wildcard haters, Ben, essentially, I think their argument is jumping all over the place. So the original argument was it rewards mediocrity.
0: Yep.
1: Right?
0: Yep.
1: Now the argument is apparently it ruins the elimination finals because the teams are knackered and they're playing against
3: I've
1: the
3: made
1: team that's,
3: all of those arguments.
1: That's rested the first week, right? You could make the case it actually helps the integrity of the competition and rewards the
0: excellence.
1: Teams that finishes higher. So there's never been a greater penalty between finishing 6th and 7th. So you should try your heart out to make sure you're in the top 6. I'm sure Melbourne will be kicking themselves thinking, gee, if we just had a little bit more percentage, all of a sudden we would be right and had a week off.

0: can reload. Well, yeah. And so you can muck around with some extra games in the middle. It gives us more content, obviously, right throughout the final series, keeps the momentum building. But if you want to win it and you're serious about winning it, you got to finish in the top six.
1: Now, my argument was always that the perfect situation is that we already had the wildcard positions, which was fifth to eighth. So if you really wanted to win the flag, you would finish first to fourth.
2: Yes.
1: And then what you had, if you finished top two, you got a home final week one of the finals. And if you were good enough to win week one of the finals, then you got a week off, which was a significant advantage before we had the pre-finals bye / the wild card.
2: Yep.
1: That was a massive advantage. Then you could have a home prelim and you were in the box seat to win. We'd seen two teams do it from the wild card positions, as I called them, fifth to eighth.
2: Yep.
1: Over the journey, which was the Bulldogs and the Crows.
0: And only one from 7 and 8, which was the Bulldogs.
1: So it just didn't happen. So that was my argument the whole way through.
0: And so we've traded that off, the chances of 7th and 8th.
2: Correct.
0: For two more games of footy.
2: Yeah.
0: And I think that's what it boils down to. At the end of the day, I'm happy to make that sacrifice. I get two games of footy. I'm basically saying 7 and 8 is too hard. You can't win it. Too bad.
2: So let's just play another couple of games.
0: Too bad, so sad. We got two
2: let's
0: more
2: make
0: games.
2: Catch while we can.
0: We got 200,000 people at the MCG. It was awesome.
1: Yeah, you're a free market capitalist, aren't you?
0: Oh, it was excellent. It's like content. At the end of the day, I want more consequential games where I want to see two teams playing and one survives.
2: But if you're eliminating the chances effectively of winning a premiership, are they consequential games?
0: In the broader
2: or
0: picture,
2: is it just entertainment?
0: But in the short term, it's survival. Yeah. It's survive in advance.
1: I only reference free market capitalists because we interviewed Brad Scott one day and we asked him about like Zach Merritt getting a bump in his pay, and he just said, "I'm a free market capitalist. I just want players to get paid as much as they can," and I just enjoyed it.
0: Cats go through. So Patrick Dangerfield was excellent the other night. He did struggle to back up after he had that legacy game in the prelim. So let's see how he goes on the back of a
2: big
0: one.
2: Well, he spoke after the game to the broadcasters, and he was pretty confident that he'd be able, the way they'd managed him up until this point, that he would be able to, and he's feeling good enough to be able to get to Perth next week and go bananas again.
0: More thoughts on the SMS, 0437 774 774. There are Sunday takeaways. That's what you guys have done all season long through ABC AFL Daily. You can get this entire episode there. If you've missed the start or the end and you want to just lock in and put the headphones in and listen to the whole thing, ABC AFL Daily, wherever you get your podcast, home of your footy conversation with 5 episodes a week.
1: And we've had a record-breaking August too.
2: Have we?
0: Yeah. Up and to the right, as they say. Coming up in the next half hour of the program, we're going to pause for the latest from the ABC newsroom. We'll put our grades in, and we mark with a very sharp pencil. So the Western Bulldogs and the Blues, the two teams eliminated. Alistair Clarkson's sacking. He's responded in The Age with Caroline Wilson yesterday. It's the silly season. Toby Green's been chatting to Zach Butters, and Nick Blakey reportedly wants out of the Swans. The AFLW as the curtain comes down on round 4. And the top 10 cheesy game show all ahead. This is Corbin and Ben with Daniel Harford in the house on ABC Sport. It's news time.

0: this is ABC News with David Rollins. Israel says it's launching new strikes in southern Lebanon following attacks by Hezbollah militants. Larry Buttrose has the latest.
1: In the latest flare-up in southern Lebanon, the Israeli military says it's launching strikes in reprisal for Hezbollah firing two drones at Israeli soldiers stationed in a part of the region it's declared a security zone. The Israeli military has issued an evacuation warning for areas near a building in Arab Salim town, saying it will strike it as it's used by Hezbollah. There's no comment from the Iran-backed group. 2 days ago, Israel said it struck weapon storage facilities intended for use by Hezbollah in South Lebanon. Israeli strikes have killed more than 4,300 people in Lebanon since the start of the Iran war.
0: Chinese television says a Chinese man rescued from a hydroelectric tunnel in Nepal is in a stable condition in hospital. He was pulled from the tunnel 10 days after the devastating floods in the Nepal-Tibet region following a collapse of a glacier. He's the third worker to be rescued alive from Nepal's hydro tunnels, although it's believed that hundreds more remain trapped. More than 1,300 people have been killed and more than 5,000 are still missing, including 35 Australians, following the massive flash flood of water, ice, rocks and debris that struck communities near the border region. Voters go to the polls in a state election in Germany today that's being seen as a litmus test of the popularity of the far-right AfD party. The hardline anti-immigration party is leading comfortably in opinion polling in the eastern state of Saxony-Anhalt, and it could become the first far-right party to take power at state level in Germany since World War II. The co-leader of the AfD, Tino Chrupalla, sees the election as a potential landmark for the party.
2: And that is precisely what the established parties are all afraid of, that Saxony-Anhalt will succeed in providing the impetus for the next elections, for the next federal states and, of course, at federal level.
0: Shadow Home Affairs Minister John O'Dunham says the coalition is very close to finalising its policy measures to bring down migration in Australia. The coalition has promised to reduce net overseas migration from the current 300,000 to well below 200,000. Senator Dunham says the policy will include a specific cap on temporary visas, as well as a crackdown on people who overstay their visas and make claims for protection to stay in Australia for as long as possible. He's told insiders that the policy is almost ready.
3: It was one of those things that Angus Taylor asked me to do before I've left, and we are in the very final stages of compiling that policy. I will leave it to Angus and the leadership team to determine when they'd like to announce it.
0: A warning for a bushfire in the Lockyer Valley west of Brisbane has been downgraded. The Queensland Fire Department issued a prepare to leave notice earlier this afternoon for a large blaze burning near the Warrego Highway at Plainland. A stay informed advisory is now in place. The east and westbound lanes of the highway at Weir Road have reopened, but motorists are still advised to expect delays. Fire crews remain at the scene. Western Australian Government Minister Rhys Whitby says it's very brave of the parents of two Australians killed in Mexico to travel there for the trial of their alleged murderers. Callum and Jake Robinson and their American friend Carter Road were killed during a surfing trip on Mexico's Pacific coast in 2024. A prosecutor in the case has asked for 210-year jail sentences for each of the three men charged with their aggravated homicide. Mr. Whitby says the brothers' parents, Deborah and Martin Robinson, are doing what they need to.
4: So my thoughts are with them. It's going to be quite a harrowing experience for them to hear the evidence and to sit through that, but I think they want to be there for their boys and to see justice is done, and we all hope that justice is done.
0: More than 200 flights have been cancelled and passengers stranded at Jakarta's main airport due to the eruption of a volcano between the Indonesian islands of Java and Sumatra. The airport suspended operations after volcanic ash from Mount Anak Krakatoa, which has been erupting since late on Friday, was detected over the area. Many passengers complained they had not been notified of the cancellations in advance. And in sports, George Illawarra's first ever wooden spoon season has ended on a high with a 24-22 defeat of Parramatta in Wollongong. ABC News.
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9: Six teams and five games left in the season, which means five teams are going to end their season in defeat, and only one of them can go out a winner and lifting the trophy on the last Saturday in September. It is beautifully set up. 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
10: Brendan from Hobart says, will you be using your media passes for Friday morning at the G? That's the NFL game.
11: Ooh. Oh, yes.
10: For the uninitiated? No. We have paid up full freight.
9: Have we?
10: Corbin's paid up full freight.
11: Did you pay full freight?
9: We did. Yep.
11: Yeah, did you?
10: He got my ticket.
11: So. Wowzers. How much was... No, don't tell me.
9: Ben's, yeah, it was a lot of money. Ben's feeding three, so yeah, it's a little Father's Day, little Father's Day
11: that's
9: gift.
11: That's a nice thing for you to do, to buy the gift. Mm. No, I'm not going. I'll watch it, but
9: yeah.
11: I'm not a Rams or a Niners thing, and it's a

0: Great experience. I get the event thing.
1: Are you an NFL fan?
0: Yeah. I'm not hardcore.
1: Yeah.
0: But I do watch. I'm a Broncos man.
1: I'm interested in how it'll go. The fixture did the right thing for me in the end. There's no Friday night game here, so I don't have any other commitments. It's over in Perth. So I'll be heading along Friday morning. One of the great parts of American sports, though, is the tailgating that goes on beforehand. Yeah. Feels like 8 o'clock's probably a bit early in the morning. <isn't it>? To really enjoy the...
0: It's 5 o'clock somewhere, mate.
1: We'll see how it goes.
2: Ground's going to look very skinny on the MCG. Like, did you see the ground marked out at Melbourne Rectangular Stadium, as we call it,
1: oh, right,
2: here on the ABC? It was skinny there.
1: Wow.
0: So what's the width? Do we know? What's the width of an NFL ground? Because they're all...
2: Yeah.
0: It's the same across the board, isn't it? There's no different dimensions.
2: No, they're all the same.
1: Here we go. The width is only 48.8 metres.
0: Wow.
1: It's not very far at all.
2: So it will look very, very skinny. Lots of text coming through as well.
1: By comparison, by the way, the NRL is 68 metres wide.
0: Yeah, okay.
1: So it's 10
0: metres either side.
1: 10 shorter.
0: Yeah. Okay. Mm. That's interesting.
1: Actually, no. 48, 68, it's 20.
0: Yeah, 10
2: either side.
0: Yeah.
2: Sorry. Yeah, that's what half said.
1: How am I going?
0: It's
1: 20 metres skinnier. I'll just shut up. You speak.
2: We're about to do our grades. How would you grade Corbin's maths?
1: Yeah, correct.
0: up until then, he was going well.
1: Ten times two. all right, let's do it. Let's get our sharp pencils out. So the Carlton season's over. Feels like this is very much a season in two halves. They were 1-8. They sacked their coach, Michael Voss, and then Josh Fraser came in and lost two of his next 15 games. What's the report card look like for Carlton in 2026?
0: Well, the first semester's a write-off. Yep. we're putting the first semester as an F. You're going back in grade. You're not coming up to the next year level. They're a disaster.
2: Got a tutor.
0: Yeah, well, you're detention after every day of school for Carlton in the first semester. They were woeful and just couldn't make it happen. But you have to, if you're grading it as an overall mark, and I don't really know how you do it, but what did I expect of Carlton at the start of the year? I expected them to make the finals.
1: Mm-hmm.
0: That's what I expected. So 1-8, I'd sort of let go of that. I was able to just siphon that off into a dream that I had one day. But they ended up making the final. So I gave them a B+, because I think, you've got to average it out. The F and the A++, which is what they were in the second semester, they were enormous. And what Josh Fraser was able to do is, I don't think we'll ever see it again. I don't think we'll ever see a team respond and play such vast contrasting football from one coach to another in any given year. So I give them a B+ because I expected them to play finals. I was really disappointed with their first semester, clearly like everyone else in the whole world, but just enamoured with what they're able to do and turn it around with largely the same list.
1: I like that. I think B+ is pretty good.
2: I gave them a C.
1: Jeez.
0: Gee, you are brutal.
1: That is a sharp pencil.
0: Start of the year, what were you thinking?
2: Probably around... 6-7, sort of around that mark, yeah. It wasn't
1: That's
2: intentional.
1: They finish?
2: Yeah.
1: Would they finish? 7-8.
0: So
2: maybe a B.
1: Harsh. A harsh judge.
0: You've gone from C, jeez.
1: The Western.
0: What'd you give him?
1: Yeah, probably a B.
0: Yeah, okay.
1: Yep.
2: Yeah, maybe
1: probably
2: I've gone too hard.
1: Probably a B. The Western Bulldogs. So they're an interesting team always to try and put a marker on. Of course, the Amit Bain's quote back in the couple of seasons ago now where he thought they had a top four list. They've never finished top four. And even again this year, they were able to make their way into the final series, finishing 8th. So 13.5 wins. They win a wild card game in which they had to sweat on the last kick of the match to make sure that they won, but they got there. They found themselves in a cutthroat final again over in Adelaide, and fair play to them. You know, up until 10 minutes ago in the game, they looked like they were a real live chance in that and gave Adelaide a real fright, a team that had the week off and all the advantages playing away from home. So they're that classic team, I reckon, the Bulldogs, that if you believe in them, they let you down, and if you give up on them, they prove you wrong. That's just—it's like whatever you think of the Dogs, they're that kind of team.
0: Yeah, it's probably hard to argue with it. They are a hard team to mark. They're because I sort of expect a bit of them, I must admit, and they never really give it to you. So I give them a C- for making the finals, sneaking into the finals. The last 5 years, they're 13-9-1, 14-9, 14-9, 12-11, 12-10, 15-7 back in 2021. So they're going nowhere. So they are what they are a bit. History says we should know what we're going to get from the Bulldogs.
1: Yep.
0: There's no real spikes. There's no real troughs. They are what they are in this competition. So they're a C minus.
1: I know I got accused of being negative about the Swans. Bulldogs fans accuse me of exactly the same thing. And it's because of what you said, Huff. I expect a lot from them. Yep. So I actually really like what they've got there. Yep. And I, what's that Michelangelo line about, you know, every slab of stone, there's a sculpture waiting to be developed. I look at the Bulldogs and I think there's something in there. That there is something that they can, there's almost, if you squint, there's a premiership team in there somewhere. And yet they've so far from that year after year. So the thing that got me halfway through the year when they were playing some awful footy, and credit to Luke Beveridge, he turned them around on the back end and they probably had a really good last, you know, 3 or 4 weeks to the regular season and carried that into the finals. But when Sam Darcy went down, it was almost like, oh, well, we can't do it now. We've lost Sam Darcy. And you looked at the rest of their injury list and you thought, he's the only one on it. Like, he only really had one injury. And yet, and I know he's a key piece, but apart from that, everything else was there. And they had a huge mid-season malaise and end up, you know, winning a wild card game. I think C is probably about the right mark.
2: Yep, I'm happy with all of that.
1: All right, list management calls. What do they need, the Dogs? Obviously, Butters would help.
0: Yeah, well, Butters would help, although he and Toby have other ideas, I think. Which we'll get to. They need a key back. Well, Karmas has looked like he's out. He's going to go to the Blues, from all we read in here. So that's one problem for them. Lob's not the answer as a key back. He's a bit of a pinch hitter, I reckon. I really like James O'Donnell's evolution as a player. Yeah. I think he's really, really impressive. They need another key back somehow. Yep. Pinch, who are they going to pinch? I don't know. But
2: well, they tried to get Wilkie last year, but he didn't end up coming.
1: Couple of the Adelaide guys, Butts and Nick Murray, I think, are people sniffing around them.
0: Yeah, key defenders, the key for them. Butters obviously tops it off.
1: The Blues are interesting. What do they need, Carlton?
0: What do they need? Well, they're going to get another gun mid, Cody Walker. That's what we do know. What do they need? They probably need another key forward. I reckon key forward would be good. Kemp and McGovern have been really serviceable, but I don't think they're winning your flags.
2: Yeah,
0: I don't think that key position roster is going to win them flags. Harry came good.
2: Well, there's no guarantee that Mitch will be there next year. I mean, he's been out of contract all year and hasn't signed yet.
1: Yeah, I know they're keen on Jesse Hogan.
2: Yeah,
1: is he?
0: Well, and Amati.
1: Yep,
0: Amati's the other one that seemingly is pretty reliably going to be at Icon Park.
1: If they can only get one, which one should they be? Should they be going at after?
0: I take Amati before Hogan. Yep. Yeah,
1: age profile,
0: 100%.
1: Yeah. Mm.
0: So I think that's probably there. If they're getting another good mid, now he's going to be a kid, so he's going to take some time, Cody. Yeah. But he's a real good talent. I've seen him in the VFL a couple of times this year. He is a seriously good talent.
2: Gets pretty exciting, doesn't it? You know, if Walsh can play for a few more years like he has right now, and he's got, what, an 8-year deal, so you'd expect that he would for at least a little while yet. And then you've got Jagger and you've got Cody. You've got Harry Dean down back. Wiedering's still got a fair few good years left in him.
0: It starts to
2: get exciting for the Blues fans.
0: Well, Cowan came along really well, I reckon, this year for the Blues behind the ball.
2: Wilson, they found.
0: Wilson's a beauty, yep. And then you had Byrne up front, who came from nowhere, and all of a sudden had a huge impact.
2: Yep.
0: Yeah, I like what they've done.
1: I like that. I mean, those three, they're blue chippers, aren't they? Pardon the pun. Walker, Jagger and Dean, to be able to have those three in three consecutive drafts, and you can really frame it around them going forward.
2: I saw a lot during the week of Peter Dean falling off the stage after they won their premiership. Do we know what he was doing? Like, what was he doing?
0: Stand up on the railing, wasn't he?
2: Is that what he was trying to do and just fell?
0: He was.
1: Yeah.
0: Try and jump off it. Stand up and jump off
2: Okay.
0: And launch off it. That's what it looked like.
2: Yeah, okay. That
0: and he just missed the first step and ended up on his head.
2: I'm going to ask him when I see him because he's in the room sometimes. But I need to know what he was doing.
1: Big week for the coaches. We spoke about Matthew Nix and the ramifications there.
2: Sorry, this text from Dean. It says, like, hey, Corbin.
1: Chuckling segue. We're talking about a coach getting sacked.
2: Hey, Corbin, did you say the Dogs were sniffing around butts? that's from Dean, which I didn't mind.
1: All right, Alistair Clarkson, no longer the coach of the North Melbourne Football Club after he was sacked, obviously, after four seasons in charge. 82 games, 20 wins, 1 draw, 61 losses, 17th, 17th, 16th, 14th, and then 3 wins, 3 wins, 5.5, 9 wins. Tough call. What do you make of it, Daniel Harford?
0: I'm okay with the call. If they don't think he was the one to take it through this next phase, so he had the 4 years, clearly it was a 5-year deal. If they can't see him being the one to finish it, then I'm okay with the decision. I just hate the messaging that they came out with. I was almost angry about it. I watched it. I watched the presser because having a level of affiliation with Clarko through the Hawthorn glory days with him, just from afar, but a couple of touch points. I've always been interested in Clarko and the way he coaches and the impact he has on players and teams, and clearly at Hawthorn that was substantial. And there's been growth this year, but I understand, I get the decision. But the way that they sent him off was disastrous. And I just hope that they would love to have their time again.

0: very important role at this time of our club, made us a serious footy club again, that they couldn't have gone more out of their way to do it. And the first time they got peppered with questions about why he was sacked, they basically didn't have any answers for that. They said, oh, we're not going to get into it, we're not going to get into it. And then it was almost like the fourth or fifth question came and they thought, you know what, if you're going to try and paint it here as if we're coming across like we have no idea why we sacked him, here it is. Here's all the reasons. And in the end, obviously, that becomes the soundbite, and that's the thing that comes out of it, and I understand that. But there was a whole lot of praise and everything for him beforehand, and they probably ended up saying more than what they should have.
1: Way too much.
0: I think it also it underlines how hard it is to get that press conference right. So they're the bad guys in that moment. Everybody's sympathies are with the guy that gets sacked, right?
1: Yep.
0: And so you either come out looking clueless, like you've sacked this person, you've got no idea why you've sacked them, or you're too harsh. And so there's such a fine line in trying to get that right. I'm sure there were parts of it that were poorly worded that they would like back, but I actually thought their intentions were good. I didn't think they went in there going, right, we're going to do a hatchet job on this bloke and, you know, disrespect him on the way out, which I can understand why people felt that, but I didn't think that 10 minutes in, or I didn't think that that was their intention and the way they spoke at the start.
1: Well, that was the compelling part of the whole presser, is because, as you say, it was two halves. It was like Jekyll and Hyde. We love him, he's great, just not quite the man, but he's always welcome, North Melbourne person, yada yada. And then we just want someone who knows what they're doing. That was the line for me.
2: See,
1: was the line for me,
2: but I took that differently. So I thought when that question was asked, so I often think about the question that's asked and the answer and how it's answered and what that leads to from a media point of view. So headlines and grabs and whatever else. And I thought Sonia was saying that to avoid answering as to whether, because I thought the question was around, would it be an experienced coach a la John Longmire or Adam Simpson, or would it be like an untried Corey Enright, Jamie Graham, whoever else?
1: Yeah.
2: I thought she said, when she said it'll be someone who knows what they're doing, was her way of trying to avoid answering as to whether they'd go for someone who's experienced or a first-time coach.
1: I would give you the benefit of the doubt had they not said all the other stuff up until that point.
2: Yeah.
1: Had they not said that we're looking for a bloke who knows modern footy, lost the players sort of stuff, all that stuff. And then she drops, we just want someone who knows what they're doing. Like, oh, come on, man.
0: I thought the modern game comment to try and give her a little bit of an out, that it felt like every time there was a footy X's and O's question, she deferred to the football boss, which makes sense. Yeah. He's the footy boss, and Todd Viney, and spoke about it. And then Sonia decided to answer that question and said, we want someone who's up with the modern game. And so I took that more to mean, you know, somebody that's been able to relate with everybody inside the club and and relate to the younger playing group. So I thought that was less X's and O's and more, culture dynamic piece and everything else. But
1: And I prepared to soften on that too, but then just the line, and I know, and I as I said before, I'm sure they would love their time again, because I hope that that's not what they were trying to say, but they said it, and that's the sentiment now. That's the overarching sentiment from what they said on that day, was that they don't think he's the right bloke. They don't think he knew what he's doing. He lost it, everyone. He took control of everything. He became a control freak that made things too hard and too hectic, too much information. The players' heads were spinning. He just didn't know what he was doing. That was the sentiment that I got out of it.
0: Clarkson said, I felt like they chose to dance on my grave. He went on to say how we all feel to be so publicly humiliated in the way that it unfolded. And in his final line here, is it all my fault? Is that my mantra has never changed, and that has been to have care and empathy for players to chase their dream. I feel like my life's shot, was the line in Caroline Wilson's piece yesterday. That's quoting Alistair Clarkson.
2: I didn't think, we spoke about this, I've got three things on it. So one, it's impossible to know how he's going as a coach unless you're there at
1: inside,
2: North Melbourne.
1: Yep.
2: Two, I would have let him coach out next year.
1: Why?
0: Why?
2: Because he's contracted for next year, I thought the growth
1: had
2: been
1: the right decision by the footy club. No. And I support what they did.
0: Yeah,
1: because they think this is the right move for the footy club, and I have no problem with that.
2: Yeah, but what I'm saying is I still wanted to know. Like, I thought he was on the. I think you're misunderstanding what I'm saying. I'm saying that I felt like there was enough growth.
0: Yeah.
2: That I believed that they were on the right track.
1: Yeah, but you just said, but if you're not in the
2: walls,
1: then how do you,
2: that's what I'm saying. But that's what I'm saying.
0: But they felt like he wasn't
2: the guy.
0: It's
2: like a sub point.
0: But they felt like he wasn't the guy. And the minute they feel like that, they may as well jettison him.
2: Yeah, so what I'm saying is my opinion doesn't really matter. I wouldn't know unless I'm inside, which I'm not.
0: Yep.
2: But my view from the outside is that I thought they were tracking well enough.
0: Mm-hmm.
2: So does that make sense?
0: It's not just one point that you can't prove the counterfactual, it's two. So
2: these are cascading into one another. And then the third was that I wasn't that bothered by the presser. It won't change my opinion of Alistair.
0: One thing I knew for sure leading in, whatever Sonia Hood said, it was going to be wrong. There was going to be a whole lot of

0: pushback towards the way that her and Viney had handled it. Because it either it was too harsh or it was too soft, or it felt like they were never ever going to find, was it Mama Bear's porridge in the middle? There was never going to be just right.
1: Sometimes people get stuck in it. I've already, you know, referenced speaking to Dakes and Peter Dakos and Sheeds, and people get stuck into me about stories that I tell and whatnot. But I do it because we're pretty lucky in this industry that we get to rub shoulders with a lot of people that, you know, you would have half as an ex-player, but Corbin and I otherwise wouldn't get to. Mm. And I always
2: rub shoulders with me.
1: Correct. I always thought of like Clarko as so firm and gruff and whatever else. But I did meet him after the 2017 Hall of Fame night in Adelaide, when I was working in Adelaide. And the amount of interest and care he took in me in that time, chatting to me, like there's Hall of Famers and legends everywhere. Oh, I saw in that moment the relationships that he would be able to build with his players and the care he would have for them in that 10 minutes. Like, he was so into it. And I was kind of trying to wrap it up to let him go.
2: So that's why you want to give another year, because you like him.
0: Yeah.
1: Well, I've remembered it. Maybe, see?
2: Yeah, there you go. Yeah,
0: very quickly, because the top 10 cheesy game show is coming up. But
2: I'm undefeated in that too, by the way.
0: Butters and Toby Green chatting to one another. Is that interesting? Or,
2: I found that really interesting, I must admit.
0: Yeah.
2: I wonder if it's you have to hit a certain level of status in the game before you can make those phone calls to another player.
0: The best part is that Toby just openly says it. Yeah, by the way, I've been chatting to Zach about it.
2: And that's going to have an impact, and what he does is going to influence things. I thought it was fascinating. It was a great insight. Yeah. And that's what we're after. We want players to be able to say those type of things without any ramifications.
0: What I want to know is, do all these guys have each other's numbers, or how does that work? Like, does the phone just ring and you think, oh, hey, Toby here?
1: 6 degrees of separation wouldn't be
2: hard. Were they in the state team start of the year?
0: They were.
2: They would have been, yeah.
1: Plus, like, Instagram. They all follow each other.
2: Yep. It's a very collegiate atmosphere, the playing rinks these days. A bit different to the old days, trust me.
1: It's because they love the NBA. The NBA guys all go and play their little summer games together and work out together in the gym. And I don't like it. I like the good old-fashioned clean dislike.
0: What about the report Nick Blakey wants out?
2: Yeah, well, now there's a lot to come out still and all this sort of stuff. But one of my understandings is that he was aggrieved at being lumped in with everyone for being the bad guy, when he was just sort of a bit part player, just came in late, just when the noise was a ruckus. Mm. So that's my understanding. So I'm not surprised that he would seek opportunity elsewhere if he's been dealt with that way by his club that he thinks he's been pretty harshly handled on.
0: It's going to be tough to deal. He's got 5 years to run on a deal at $1 million a season. And then on top of that, how does Sydney know what his worth's going to be going out? Yeah. And how do any club that's taken him on board know what his worth's going to be?
2: Well, going out, you're probably getting unders.
0: Yeah.
2: If you push him out, you probably get unders. Because the flip side of that is, how does he go back?
0: Yeah.
2: On what he might cost his teammates. Mm. Not just him, through all this process, allegedly, he might cost his teammates. Will they have him back? Will they want him back?
0: There's so much to play out, even in the police investigation, which at this point we need to stress, there's been no charges laid at this point. But I'll be stunned if that's wrapped up and completely finished by the end of October.
2: Not a chance.
0: Which is a timeline the AFL's working to, obviously, given the trade period. So if a club is going to take him on board, they've got to take on board everything, all the ramifications of that. Richmond and Fremantle in the AFLW earlier today. Freo by 25 points over the Tigers. Adelaide too good for Hawthorn out at Dingley. So the homecoming game for the Hawks. First time since Glenferrie back in 73. The Hawks have played a home game at their home base.
2: I was there for that.
0: Geelong beat Essendon. So the Bombers remain winless, and the Pies winless up against the... the Pies winless up against the Blues. The Blues by 39 points there.
2: Yep. Three teams, I think it is, who are winless. Of course, the Saints are having a rough trot as well. They've had a pretty tough start to the season. 4 wins, actually, if the Eagles get done here against Melbourne.
0: They're 4 goals down.
2: Which they will, looks like, which is probably about the right result. So it'll be 4 teams winless and 4 teams, or 3 teams, sitting on top of the ladder with undefeated starts of the season.
0: Corbin and Ben on ABC Sport. Daniel Harford in the house. I've left myself 3 minutes for a rapid-fire edition of the Top 10 Cheesy Game Show. Three rubbers, top 10 list, Ben Cameron, Daniel Harford, head-to-head. Right. Most finals played, VFL-AFL history.
2: Right.
0: The top 10.
2: Ooh. Michael Tuck.
0: 39, he's number 2.
1: Kevin Bartlett.
2: Oh, no.
1: Surely KB.
3: Oh, no.
1: How did KB not play in top 10?
3: What a performance.
0: I would have taken Joel Selwood, Sean Burgoyne, Scott Pendlebury, Patrick Dangerfield, Tom Hawkins, Harry Taylor, Gordon Coventry, Mark Blitzarfs, or Steel Sidebottom. No KB.
2: Are you serious?
0: That was a good guess.
2: Are you dropping bombs early just to get out just because you're intimidated again?
1: How many finals did KB play? Played for 400 years. Played 27 finals.
0: 29 was the cutoff point.
1: Played 27.
0: Most games coached.
2: Six love, by the way, that one.
0: In VFL AFL history. Who's coached first. The most games?
2: Hang on, why do you go first? You went first last week.
1: Michael Malthouse.
0: Number one.
2: Kevin Sheedy.
0: Number three, Kevin Sheedy, 678.
1: Alistair Clarkson.
0: He's there, number eight, 472.
2: Norm Smith.
0: Norm Smith is there. He's 10.
3: Yeah, got him.
2: That's an important one.
0: Right on the bracket, on the bubble.
1: David Parkin.
0: He's there. David Parkin, 518.
2: Yeah. I'm running the puppy now. I'm thinking. Fonz Kine. I had no one else.
0: Jock McHale.
2: Jock, that's who I went, that's who I meant.
0: Alan Jeans, Tom Hafey, Ron Barassi, Lee Matthews.
2: Come on.
0: Here we go. Deciding category.
2: Unforced.
0: This is a tough one.
2: Six, three,
0: top
2: six.
0: 10 in the Eagles' best and fairest on Thursday night.
1: Yes, I'm all over this.
2: Oh, no, I'm in no chance.
1: Harley Reid.
0: He won it.
2: Oh, gee whiz. Shanahan.
0: Job Shanahan?
2: Yeah.
1: Yes.
2: Didn't he make top 10?
1: I reckon I could go the next. Nah. I reckon I could get the whole 10.
0: Go on.
1: Tim Kelly was the runner-up.
0: He came third.
1: Oh, third. Runner-up would have been... disappointing. Was Jake Waterman runner-up?
0: Yeah, he was there.
1: Fourth was Milan Murdoch.
0: Yep.
1: And after that, I'm struggling. Yeah.
0: Then I would have given you Brady Hoff, Tom McCarthy, Dersma.
2: Shanahan didn't
0: which is
2: there.
0: Willem. Elliot Yeo, Ruben Jimby still finished ninth.
2: Sure.
0: His season finishing early, and Liam Baker was 10th.
1: That's my first ever victory over half.
2: Love 6-6-3-6 love there.
1: And that's going to take me to the course nicely.
0: Thank you to Jules Hay holding it down for us as our audio tech. Thank you to you, Daniel Harford.
2: Good on you, boys.
0: Thank you, Ben.
1: Cop that half.
0: You can catch up
2: at the clock.
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6: Hello, it is great to be with you and I hope you're enjoying your weekend. Coming up soon, when you think about a chair or a table and what they're made of, what comes to mind? What about the jackets firefighters wear? This all sounds a bit random, but I'm wondering, what do you think they're made of? What comes to mind for you? And can you imagine things like these made from plant-based materials? Well, on display at the moment at the National Gallery of Victoria, such things and more are. So we'll look at that a little bit very soon. Also tonight, what does it really take to protect an airport when the alarm goes off? We're chatting with an aviation rescue firefighter for Air Services Australia for niche jobs. We're also watching our words later tonight for our monthly languages chat with Professor Nick Enfield. But first, if you're a parent with school-aged kids, I want to hear from you.
5: Evenings.
6: How would you feel about your child's photo being posted on their school's Facebook page? Give me a call, 1300 800 222, or you can text me on 0467 922 702 with your thoughts. Carly Beckman is a senior lecturer in digital technologies at the University of Wollongong, and she's here to tell us about some of the things to take into consideration when making this decision. Carly, what sorts of student information do schools require permission to post?
7: Hi, Serene. Good question. So schools require informed consent from parents and sometimes from children themselves, depending on their age, in order to publish any personally identifiable information about them, whether that's online or even within platforms.

0: that schools use, like the apps and dashboards that they use to save and store children's data.
1: Can you please explain the idea of a bundled consent form? So in terms of what you've described there, that's familiar to me. It resonates with me. I am a parent with a school-aged child, and I've done this multiple times. On more than one occasion So in, I suppose, my experience at the moment, because we've just transitioned to high school, is it's every event. It's kind of in a default in the bottom sort of, you know, disclaimer and fine print kind of thing that you kind of got to tick off. So, yeah, what is that? That sort of doesn't sound like a bundled consent form.
0: So when we're talking about publishing children's personal information online so that it's publicly visible, schools and anyone else who's wishing to do so needs to get informed consent from the parents or guardians. And so that's usually done in a few different ways, and this varies across state to state, and it also varies across government and non-government schools.
1: Okay.
0: But generally what happens is usually at the beginning of the year, schools will send out a consent form that asks about the publishing of children's images. And sometimes that can be very specific. So we've seen instances in some states where that's itemised for each different kind of use. So, for example, publishing a child's image in a school newsletter or a yearbook is separate to consent to publish their image on social media and to publish their image on apps that we might use to share images of children in a closed kind of platform. So things like Seesaw or other sort of commonly known apps that parents sort of might know of. But other schools and systems might just ask a one kind of checkbox to say all of these things are okay. And that's what we mean by bundled consent.
1: Right.
0: Then, of course, the other example that you just gave is sometimes when there's a specific event or activity, we might also be asked consent again at those points in time to see if you give permission to share your child's personal information online.
1: Right.
0: Involved through those events.
1: Through those events, okay, yes. And then that one would then trump or supersede the general bundle yes or no one.
0: Yes, it would, yes. Yeah,
1: but it would be probably for that particular event. I see what you're saying.
0: Mm-hmm. Yeah.
1: Yeah. So with that bundled consent form, does that limit the amount of control parents have over where their child's image may be used?
0: Yes, it does, because it covers all manner of things, and usually there's a bit of a list of different ways that your child's image and personal information might be used. And so the best practice and following the law is that consent to publish people's personal information online needs to be specific and it needs to be timely. So each of these uses needs to be itemised. We've been doing some research in this space over the past 5 years with a team of researchers at the Wollongong University of Wollongong, and we've been seeing some changing practice in this space. So it was much more common to have bundled consent a few years ago, and we're seeing really positive change across different school sectors with making these consent items more specific so parents know exactly what they are consenting to.
1: Right. Okay. So just to make sure I'm understanding this, so if it's itemized, it's a matter of yes or no to social media, yes or no to website, yes or no. But bottom line is that it's pretty much all online. It's just itemized and specified.
0: Yes, that's correct. And you can choose what you would prefer to consent to and not.
1: And not. All right.
0: Yes.
1: So my mind goes to, I'd love your thoughts on this one. And I'm maybe playing devil's advocate a little bit, because I don't know, if are we currently living in a world where it's just like, is there one person in the world where at least one photo of them is not online somehow? I'm kind of thinking of it in terms of whether I use the term desensitized or the word normalized or the word, whichever one you want to call it. But

0: being online and having an online presence by way of a photo in some way, shape or form is very much so all of those things. It is normal. So I just wonder, you know, with the itemization, from a risk perspective, we know that there are risks with having the image of a student out in the world, and I want to hear from you on that one. But then also, well, firstly, if it is, say, I tick, okay, fine for the website, but not for social media, not for Seesaw, is that lowering the risk?
1: Yeah, it's a really good question. And I think that people do get complacent because so much of our information is already out there online or saved in the cloud, or that people sort of think, does it actually matter? Just sort of having an extra couple of photos available online, is it going to make any difference? And I think that that's a really kind of fair consideration to make when we feel like we don't have a lot of say about how our information is used and where it might go online. But when we're considering the information of our children, we really do need to be modelling best practice and teaching them about what respectful and responsible sharing and asking of consent is. So I think it is really important to approach children's data in a little bit of a different way. And I think that, like, itemising the accessibility of the information that's shared is really important too. So while an image can sit on a school website, that's kind of fairly static, and someone needs to go and really search for that to be able to find that information. Whereas the algorithms that we know social media is built upon promote images and school Facebook pages online. So I don't know if you've seen, but I get fed a lot of school content on social media for schools that my children don't attend to. So it's really interesting to think of how and why are these pages being promoted online. They are all, or most of the school social media pages on Instagram and Facebook are publicly visible. We did a review of over 100 school Facebook pages across the country, and that showed that most social media pages from schools are publicly visible, and most of the time parents were unaware of that as well. So then we also know that on social media, the use of things like hashtags can really increase the visibility of that information. So while we know that our kids' images might be online, the nature of the social media platform and how that works, it really amplifies and makes those images much more visible to a much broader audience. And that has some significant implications for children's privacy, but also for children's safety, which I think is going to get to your next question.
0: Perhaps, exactly, it is. But it is worth calling out what you've called out there, that differentiation and not blanketing online, website static, social media dynamic. So there's, and yes, to the next thought that comes off the back of what you finished off with there, it is a fine line between protecting a child's privacy and making sure they don't feel excluded at school. I think back to, you know, I at school, no social media, but of course there were photos and there was still a matter of, do you want your kid in photos or not? Because, you know, there were still newsletters that were printed. There was some form of it. But there's always that thought of the kid that doesn't end up in the photo and then the child themselves and how that makes them feel in terms of, oh, well, everyone's off in a photo and I'm not in that photo. So, yes, but obviously bringing it to today, that privacy factor as well.
1: And we've been in our research talking to children in primary schools about this very practice of, like, what happens when your parents don't consent. And even for the children whose parents do consent, they observe what happens to the kids who don't have permission to publish their information online, and they know the ways that they might be sort of excluded and asked to set to the side. And it isn't a positive experience. But we also know, because

0: of the challenges and the dangers that are posed by AI and the prevalence of deep fakes. We've been working with the eSafety Commissioner, and that has led to the eSafety Commissioner releasing some advice for schools to really change their practice and to rethink. And that's in part been informed by our own advice that we have published online. And so we're seeing a real change in practice where schools are publishing less visible faces and identifiable information about children in their social media posts, which is such a positive change to see because it allows parents and families and the school community to engage with the positive, amazing work that happens in schools, but at the same time respecting the privacy and the safety of children while doing so.
1: Yeah. You've made me think of let's take a social media post. Okay, the child isn't excluded, the child is in this group photo, but their face, you know how sometimes I put like an emoji over their face. Actually, on the text line, Led from Bankstown says, faces of sports teams before we post it on our social media. A grand final win will take at least 2 days before we post, as our social media coordinator will need to see if parents have signed off on the bundle permission authorization. But if the parents, if they, the parents, haven't given us permission, we just blur the face out. Love your thoughts on that activity in terms of blurring out the face, putting an emoji over the child's face. How's that from a privacy perspective, or even achieving that whole look, we haven't included your child in the photo in terms of consent, given what we can do with technology now?
0: Yeah, so I guess if the identity is being protected of the child in that practice, then that is a positive step. Often the consent forms that we rely on don't itemize or stipulate specific practices. And so there is a grey area where I guess a parent could still sort of be not pleased with that kind of practice. But in most instances when I've seen that kind of practice been done with an emoji or a blurring, they usually do obscure the identity sufficiently so that you couldn't visibly tell who it is. And that does protect the identity of that child or the person who's been obscured. And then I guess there is a more technical consideration of what tools have been used to do that. So has the identity been obscured prior to uploading the photo to social media, or has it been obscured via the social media app with some settings? So those kinds of differences in technical components would change what the platform has access to. So if the platform has access to the original photograph, then it could be still accessed or made identifiable in some other way. So there is some technical kind of components to whether that person could be re-identified, I guess, from those strategies.
1: If you have just joined us, you're with me, Serene Damaki, on ABC Radio's National Weekend Evenings, where I'm speaking with Carly Beckham, Senior Lecturer in Digital Technologies at the University of Wollongong, about some of the things to take into consideration when deciding about bundle consent forms when it comes to your child's photo being posted on their school's, Facebook page or social media. What do you think? Have you experienced, have you come across these bundle forms? What are your thoughts on them? What has your own personal experience been like? Would love to hear from you and your thoughts on 1300 800 222, or you can text in to 0467 922 702. So what can parents do, Carly, if they feel like they aren't getting enough say in their child's data usage?
0: So every parent has the right to consent or not consent to specific uses of their children's personal information. So if there's anyone listening and would prefer not for their children's images to be uploaded to social media, then you can contact your child's school at any time and inform them of your preference, and they will need to support you in that choice. So I know from personal experience.

0: that my own children's school has a bundled consent form, and I send an email that explains exactly what I do and don't give consent to at the beginning of each year, and the school's very supportive in following those preferences.
1: Is there anything else to consider when making the decision to consent or not?
0: I think having an open conversation with your children's school is really important, and with other parents, because we know that schools use social media because they think it's what parents want, and schools are genuinely working really hard to create a positive sense of community with families and the children that are the part of the school community. Mm. And social media is perceived as one of those ways. So if parents have preferences or would prefer for Facebook and Instagram to not be used for those kinds of community building practices, then have a conversation with the teacher or with the principal at the school and let them know what your preferences are and what you would prefer to see, because that open dialogue and conversation is really helpful, I think, for school leaders and teachers to understand what's happening in their school community.
1: And can you change your mind once you've submitted the form? How does that work? Would they,
0: Yes, you can change your mind at any time, because the law says that consent needs to be timely and specific. So you could change your mind for a particular event, or you could change your mind at any time. That's our right to protect our privacy and our children's privacy.
1: Okay, and I suppose how can we make sure that parents are involving their children in these decisions, and how can we model the right behaviour for them?
0: Yeah, so talking to children about consent when their images are taken and how their personal information is used is really important. At the same time, we're in, as a society, we're quite panicked about teenagers and young children as old as 8 to 12 using social media and the dangers associated with the persuasive design of social media apps. Mm. But having these conversations with children, even in primary school, is a really an important and significant step in starting to model these practices and have these conversations with children so they can learn about social media, and they can learn about technology in ways that are really accessible and supportive to them. So some of the terrific things that we've seen in our research is every time a photograph is taken in a classroom or within a school ground, the teacher asks if the child would like to have their photo taken. Mm. And as simply as saying, would you like me to take this, would you mind if I take your photo? I'm going to share it on the school newsletter, or this photo will be shared on the school Facebook page. And just sharing that information and asking consent at each point in time is just demonstrating being respectful of each other's preferences and privacies and each other's rights.
1: Well, you've, because, you know, I'm sort of like, okay, I kind of rewind in my mind to the lead up to day one, year seven, and I remember a bundle of forms, you know, all separate. Mm. One of them, the online consent for social media, the website, etc. You know, then there's these other forms for various things like SRE, for example, and just other things in general. And I treated them like, all right, I sit down and I am just doing it on my own. I'm, you know, signing off this form, I'm signing off that form, I'm signing, as opposed to, hey, kiddo, come and have a look, come and sit with me, and that's me involving them in that way is a really interesting and beneficial perspective and a great recommendation, which, you know, I didn't do at the beginning of the year for me this time round, but I'll know it for next time, because it does make a difference. It's like, look at what your school is thinking about and talking about and what's important, why it's important, and they're in it and understanding why we've said yes to this or no to that. And that's continuous. So that thread keeps going throughout the year, as opposed to just, it's an excursion note, sign it. It's a this note, sign it. Wow. Thanks, Carly. Good to talk to you.
0: Yeah, so having those conversations is always important, and even just asking them through the year, how does it make you feel? Do you like having your photo taken? Like, it's just a terrific way to start to articulate those conversations with kids and make them aware of the concepts of consent.
1: Because they're growing up too.
0: And being respectful online.
1: Yeah. Thanks a lot, Carly, for joining us and talking to us about this important matter. Thanks a lot.
0: Thank you so much.
1: Carly Beckman, Senior Lecturer in Digital Technologies at the University of Wollongong. Up next, from leather grown from fungi to fibreboard made from hemp. Plant Life, The Nature of Design is an exhibition at the National Gallery of Victoria exploring humanity's evolving relationship with the plant world through design.
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1: How many objects that you use in day-to-day life rely on plastics, synthetic and non-renewable materials? Is it something you're aware of or maybe trying to change? 1300 800 222 is the number to call. Let me know your thoughts on that or send me a text 0467 922 702. A new exhibition at the National Gallery of Victoria looks to the future of plant-based materials and how they can be embraced in design. Alexi Freeman is a biodesigner who has contributed to the project and he joins me now to tell us more. Alexi, tell us about the project you've contributed to the exhibition.
8: Hi, Serene. Thanks for having me on the show. So we've made a mycelium wildfire jacket. So essentially it's a speculative prototype. So we've used the fungal networks of fungi to grow a leather-like material. And we're looking at it because it has the potential to char instead of ignite. So we're wondering if that might be a more ecologically sort of harmonious material for our firefighting services.
1: To char instead of ignite.
8: Yeah. So currently a lot of synthetic chemicals are used and we know that there's all sorts of risk factors with things like forever chemicals. There's that huge case for the Australian government and 3M at the moment. That's foam, not the actual materials that they have skin contact with. But yeah, those forever chemicals are used, we understand, in the coatings. So we're wondering if looking at these sort of natural properties of the mycelium to char instead of ignite might be a way of, yeah, creating more symbiotic relationship with nature.
1: Yes, quite a potential in terms of this material having as being a fire retardant. What other applications might it have outside the jacket?
8: I mean, I think the main interest at the moment is sort of in architectural and interior design. Like there's, you know, because of the fire retardant qualities, obviously we don't want houses, you know, there are all sorts of materials that we don't want to burn. We don't want interiors to burn. We don't want exteriors to burn. You know, kids' toys, like there are, you know, there are just endless things that we want to have that fire retardant quality in. So things like upholstery, anything that's currently using an animal-based leather or using a combination of natural and synthetic materials, like often they're those sort of complex combinations that are then coated. Mm-hmm. So they're kind of, they're hard to manage at every stage of the life cycle, whether it's producing material in the first place or the kind of risk during the use phase, and then there's also dealing with it at end of life. So how do we sort of bring that into a circular system?
1: Why is an exhibition like this important to you?
8: I think shows like Plant Life specifically, but also more generally, there's just a lot of incredible research that happens in labs and in design studios, in industry and in academia, and often the public don't really get to engage with that kind of research and development, but there's all this incredible work that's sort of happening behind closed doors. So in this case, Plant Life's really kind of exposing through the commissioned works, but also through some of their archival and loan pieces, some of the research that's happening around the world, because I think believe there's more than 60 works from around the world in this show.
1: Yeah, there are. Yeah. That's quite extensive. Are there any other works that have stood out for you, stood out to you from the project?
8: I mean, I think the Yeast Bakker, which I think

0: you mentioned in the intro, like I think that's really incredible. Like MDF is such a problematic material. It's so hard at end of life with the synthetic chemicals that are used, the glues to bind the wood chips. So yeah, using hemp, which we know is an incredible photosynthesizer, it grows so much faster than growing a tree. And then using this new plant-based resin that can then be biodegraded. And I think they said it had a carbon negative
1: Right.
0: output. So, I mean, yeah, that could be a real game changer, not just for exhibition design, but for, architectural and interior design materials more broadly.
1: I mean, I've looked at some of the chairs, some of the ta and aesthetically, they're quite pleasing as well.
0: Yeah, well, no one said that ecologically,
1: It's
0: relevant design couldn't be sexy or
1: right,
0: beautiful or pretty
1: indeed.
0: or, yeah, like, I mean, there's no point sort of having something that's like 100% perfectly ethical and ecological if no one wants to have it around
1: That's
0: them.
1: right.
0: So,
1: But
0: yeah,
1: it's good
0: aesthetics
1: for the
0: are,
1: planet and it's using.
0: it
1: Yeah, but I don't know
0: is.
1: if I want to sit on
0: Yeah,
1: that.
0: exactly.
1: Alexi, do you think we can realistically move towards more plant-based design in the future?
0: I think there's always been this tension, like when the first sort of industrial chimneys went up 250 years ago. I believe there was sort of a climate change movement back then. People were seeing all of the smoke and they were coughing and, they were kind of going, this can't be good for us. So, I think there's always sort of been, day and light. Like, it's not just sort of like the big multinationals wanting to reap as much reward as they can before the planet dies. Like, I think there's always been, your Bob Browns and your Mahatma Gandhis and your, I mean, there's always been people trying to sort of make the world a better
1: Moving
0: place. So,
1: forward. Yeah.
0: yeah.
1: Well, Lexi, really good to talk to you and to hear about this work. It's incredible. It's fascinating. It's bizarrely wonderful. And all the best with the exhibition as well. Thanks for joining us tonight.
0: Thanks so much for having me. Have a lovely night.
1: You too. Biodesigner Alexi Freeman. The news is next. Then we're playing the weekend evenings quiz and it's Father's Day, so let's do it. How was your day?
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4: This is ABC News with David Rowlands. There's been another incident with a Qantas plane forcing passengers to be diverted, although this one didn't involve flames. More from Jean Kennedy.
5: A Qantas flight from Sydney to Queenstown in New Zealand has been forced to return to Sydney halfway into the trip due to a potential issue with the aircraft's anti-skid system, which came up as an alert on the flight deck. It's a second incident in as many days. Yesterday, a Sydney-bound Qantas plane from Queenstown was diverted after flames started shooting intermittently from the left engine. The flight involving today's incident, QF121, has now landed back in Sydney, and the airline says passengers will be accommodated overnight before flying out again tomorrow morning.
4: Dangerous conditions fueling several fires in northern New South Wales have eased. A fire burning west of Casino near Tabulum has been downgraded from emergency to advice level after people were told to immediately seek shelter. To the southeast, near Rapville, a Wachanak level blaze has also been downgraded to advice after people were told to prepare to leave earlier today. A separate fire burning near Shannondale, south of Grafton, has also been downgraded to advice. US envoys Steve Witkoff and Jared Kushner are due to visit Ukraine as part of the Trump administration's latest attempt to broker a deal with Russia to end the four-year-long war. Their Ukraine visit follows talks with Russian President Vladimir Putin in Moscow, as the BBC's Steve Rosenberg reports.
6: The American envoys are now due in Kyiv for talks with President Zelensky to ensure the envoys' security during their peace mission. The presidents of Russia and Ukraine have agreed to pause strikes on Kyiv and on Moscow. At the Moscow talks, President Putin told Steve Witkoff and Jared Kushner that the situation was difficult, but he was full of praise for his guests. "I would like to say," Vladimir Putin said, "that working with you is a comfortable experience for us."
4: A technology expert has welcomed draft federal laws that would allow social media users to turn off their algorithms. The proposed laws are set to be unveiled by the federal government later this week, and if passed, would force platforms to ask users whether they want to continue seeing their algorithm or only view their followers' content. Independent tech reporter Seamus Byrne says it's a positive move to mitigate online harm.
3: The really critical aspect to this is that idea that we give a little bit of control, at least, back to the users themselves. You know, we know that algorithms, they are technically personalized to a certain degree, but they are also very much driven by the desires of the platforms themselves in terms of the kinds of content that they feel is the most engaging.
4: Mental health experts say young people are taking their own lives after being preyed on by criminal gangs in sextortion scams. Australia's eSafety Commissioner reports that while women are twice as likely to experience image-based abuse more broadly, 90% of sextortion victims are men. Clinical psychologist Nicola Palfrey from Youth Mental Health Foundation Headspace says it creates disastrous consequences for young people's mental health by creating shame, stigma and isolation.
7: It's the perfect storm of taking a young person, isolating them, pressuring them intensely and making them feel like there is no way out.
4: If you or someone you know needs help, please call Lifeline on 13 11 14. The Queensland Government has approved a new Riverside residential precinct northeast of Brisbane, but has confirmed there'll be no affordable housing mandates attached to the deal. Five private developers will build 13 towers at the Hamilton North Shore riverfront, set to deliver more than 2,000 apartments, as well as commercial and retail spaces. The government will invest $154 million in new roads, sewer and water infrastructure to prepare the site for construction. Deputy Premier Jared Blay has defended the lack of affordable housing requirements, saying it would deter developers.
8: The private sector is responsible for delivering like 98% of homes across Queensland, not government. That's why you need all forms and you need to unlock land right across the state. This land has sat vacant for too long. It needs homes on it and it needs things for homes for people to move into.
4: And Penrith has claimed the NRL's minor premiership for 2026 with a 38-10 win over the West Tigers at Parramatta Stadium.
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1: Hello, it is lovely to have your company. Let's play the weekend evenings quiz. Let's do it. 1-300-800-222 is the number to call. And you know how it goes. It's lots of trivia fun. If you're the first caller, you get an instant prize without even having to play. Well, you'll play the quiz, but it doesn't matter if you get it, you know. If you get the first question right or not, you're still getting a prize no matter what. You get 10 questions right, you get the ABC Evenings fridge magnet and honour, bragging rights and all that comes with it. It's good fun. So let's do this. Let's play the National Weekend Evenings quiz on 1-300-800-222. And we thought, look, while we're playing the quiz, it is Father's Day, so what'd you do today? How was your Father's Day? If Father's Day doesn't factor for you, how was your day anyway? What'd you get up to? 1-300-800-222. And while I wait for you to get to the phone and give me a call, let's listen to the Cars, just what I needed.

There's the cars there with Just What I Needed, and you've given me just what I needed. You're calling me to play the quiz. Yo-ho! 1-300-800-222 for this Father's Day today. How was your day? And if, yeah, Father's Day is, you know, doesn't clock for you, how was your day anyway? And what do you think anyway? You know, Father's Day, is it, what do you reckon? You do it, don't do it, don't worry about it. As we play the quiz, for us at home, father is currently, or husband, daughter's father, is currently overseas for work. So I think something that was kind of cute and funny, there was a Father's Day breakfast at her school on Friday that just passed. And they had one of those, you know, those like photo walls where you can stand with your dad, or, you know, if it's Mother's Day or whatever have you, take a photo with them and you hold up like a little frame. So I was like, oh, why don't you stand up, hold the frame, but kind of put it off center, hold it off center, and then, you know, use your artistic creative apps to superimpose your dad in the shot and send it to him as a little Father's Day gift saying, look, Dad, you didn't miss the Father's Day breakfast after all. She did, and he loved it. It was fun. It was small. So that was me. What about you? 1-300-800-222 while we play the quiz.

0: All right, our first caller and instant winner is James, who is on the road. Hey there, James.
1: Good evening.
0: Good evening. You are our first caller and instant winner. Yeah, you're getting a prize.
1: Oh,
0: just like that, just for being the first caller. How good's that?
1: That's fantastic.
0: Yep, yep.
1: Unbelievable. Father's Day gift.
0: That's it. Yeah, that too. How was yours today?
1: It was lovely. It was lovely. Had a lovely day visiting relatives down in Canberra from Sydney.
0: Oh, nice.

0: Yeah, wife, family is originally from there, so it was a good opportunity to get down there over the weekend.
1: Oh, nice. Excellent. Loved it with the, and the kids enjoy it too, obviously, yeah?
0: Unfortunately, kids are away. One's out of town and one's definitely out of town in London. So makes it a bit hard.
1: It makes it a little bit hard. But that's where, I don't know, I kind of go, thank you for video calling and being able to, you know.
0: 100%.
1: That's it. So what? How's sort of this, you know, Father's Day and Mother's Day and those sorts of days around in your kind of world? Is it something that, yes, we're all in and, you know, we plan around it and we make it a thing, or is it more like a meh?
0: Well, Father's Day is an easy one. Mother's Day, and unfortunately, well, fortunately for some, but unfortunately for me, I'm in the flower industry. So it makes it a bit tough trying to plan a Mother's Day or a Valentine's Day for that matter. So, yeah, I don't think my wife's had a romantic Valentine's Day since she married me.
1: James, yep, fair enough. Gosh, yep. If you're in the flower business, yeah, for sure.
0: That's right.
1: All right, James, let's head to our quiz. And like I said, whether you get the first question right or wrong, doesn't matter because you're getting a prize. Our first question for tonight, with which sport would you associate the name Aryna Sabalenka?
0: Tennis,
1: that's it. Tennis is correct. Nice work. Since it was discovered in 1846, how many full journeys around the sun has Neptune completed? Wow.
0: Goodness me.
1: I know, right? Since it was discovered in 1846, how many full journeys around the sun has Neptune completed? What do you reckon?
0: Well, it's one of the outer ones.
1: Mm. Yeah, good. No, this is good, good thinking.
0: So, look, it can't be too many. Goodness me. Let's guess. I know, seven.
1: Seven. I think that's a good guess. It's not seven, unfortunately. It's less than that, believe it.
0: Yeah.
1: 1846.
0: Yeah, I believe it.
1: Yeah. But, James, doesn't matter. I'm going to pop you on hold. Joe is going to take down your details. We're going to send you a book as your prize.
0: Thank you so much. Let him know what genres you
1: like, and we'll see what we can find.
0: Thank you very much.
1: All right. You have a good night. Thanks a lot, James. Happy Father's Day to you. Louise is on the Hume Highway. Hey there, Louise.
2: Hi, how are you?
1: I'm well, thanks. So Father's Day, is it a day you clock or not necessarily?
2: No, my son's father's in Western Australia and mine's in Queensland. So I spent the day with my son. We went swimming. I live in Newcastle. Mm. So we went swimming and walking, had lunch and had a lovely day.
1: What a day.
2: He played a rugby union grand final yesterday, so he was as sore as anything. So it was a very gentle day.
1: Oh, what a day.
2: And now I'm driving to work.
1: Oh, yeah. Hey. Oh, us evening workers.
2: No. It's 4.5 hours, so I leave tonight.
1: Oh, because you're coming back from... Gotcha. Yeah.
2: Yeah, I'm driving.
1: Fair enough.
2: He's driving down towards you.
1: Yes.
2: Work near Canberra.
1: Ah, there you go. Cool. Well, Louise, that just sounds like one of those beautiful, memorable, perfect days with your
2: son.
1: It
2: was lovely.
1: How nice.
2: Yeah.
1: Good on you. All right, Louise, since it was discovered in 1846, how many full journeys around the sun has Neptune completed? It's not seven. It's less than that. Less.
2: I have no idea. Science is not a strong point. I'll go four.
1: Four. It is less than that.
2: Oh, my goodness.
1: I know, okay. Right? Hey, Louise, really nice to talk to you and play the quiz with you. Thank you. Have a great night.
2: Thank you. All right. Thanks very much.
1: Bye. Ellen and Rowan. Hello.
3: Oh, Ellen, you're up.
1: Ellen.
3: Hi,
1: you coming? Okay, cool. No, all good. Hey, Rowan.
3: Hi.
1: Did they put you on? They said you can hold the phone, wait for it, wait until, you know, call us when it's our turn.
3: Yeah,
1: it sounds
3: much.
1: Pretty typical. Yeah, I know how it goes. I get it. We have to wait in lines while, you know. Yeah.
4: Hello.
1: Oh, hi, Ellen. How are you?
4: Good.
1: Good. How was Father's Day for you? What'd you do for Daddy?
4: I went to the movies with him.
1: Oh, great. What'd you watch?
4: Spider-Man, A Brand New Day.
1: Oh, is it good? Do you like it?
4: Yeah.
1: Yeah? Can I ask you, was it long or was it all right?
4: About average for a Marvel movie.
1: Yeah. Oh, very good point, Ellen. Very good point. Rowan, you enjoyed the day, no doubt.
5: Yeah, low-key.
1: Low-key, yeah, but nice. Sometimes they're the best ones. Ellen, what do you like to get when you're at the movies? Do you get something to eat sometimes?

0: You look forward to it?
1: Just another day.
0: It's just another day. Rowan, do you echo those sentiments?
2: Yeah.
0: Fair enough. Fair enough. All right, to the quiz. We're talking about Neptune. Since it was discovered in 1846, how many full journeys around the sun has Neptune completed? It's not seven, it's not four, it's less.
1: Mom, you have a PhD.
3: Not in astronomy.
2: Guess two.
0: No,
1: no, I don't want to guess two.
2: Well, mate, it's less than four.
0: Yeah, go low.
1: No one
0: did.
1: Sorry, three.
2: Sorry, mate.
0: Are you guys deliberating still? What do you reckon, Alan?
2: They said go low.
0: I did.
1: Two?
0: Sorry?
1: Two.
0: Oh, it's not two.
3: It took you lower than three.
0: I know. I said go low, right? It's not two. Oh, it's lower than that. But you've helped the next.
3: I'm done.
0: Cooked.
3: I'm done. This is great.
0: Has Ellen? Has Ellen dropped the mic, Rowan?
2: Yep.
0: Done. Yeah. Done.
2: Done.
0: Tell her she's a good sport and a good player. It's been really fun playing the quiz with her. Thanks a lot. Have a good night.
2: Bye-bye.
0: All right. Bye bye. Betty's in Dapto. Hey there, Betty.
4: Hello, Serene.
0: Hi. Father's Day. Is it a day, or was it just another day?
4: Oh, my age. My father's been in heaven for a long time.
0: Yeah.
4: Okay. And I really think, but a lot of people won't agree with me, but we've had Mother's Day ever since I was a child. But I think the shops decided they needed something in between somewhere, so they created Father's Day.
0: Yeah. That it was mother's first, and then we're like, oh.
4: I'm a bit of a cynic, aren't I?
0: No, I love it. You know what? You know what my kid's doing, Betty? She reckons there should be a Children's Day.
4: Oh, I agree with that.
0: Yeah, she said, she's like, it's not fair that there's a Mother's Day and a Father's Day. What about a Children's Day? I was like, yeah, you can't.
4: And I think in lots of families, the children rule the race. And the parents do as they're told.
0: Pretty much. Pretty much. Yep. But did you have a nice day anyway today?
4: Yeah, lovely. Yeah, it was a beautiful, good weather and everything, and we can't complain. We live in the best country in the world.
0: That's it. Did you get out today?
4: Beg your pardon?
0: Did you get out today?
4: No, I just sat out on the veranda in the sun, and Adrian brought me lunch to me. And,
0: oh, beautiful.
4: And he did a bit of crossword for me because I can't see much. And
0: yeah.
4: Yeah,
0: you still enjoy the crosswords? They're good.
4: I love the crosswords.
0: Yeah.
4: Try and learn a couple of new words every day. But... Yeah.
0: For sure. It keeps the grey matter going, as a friend of mine always says.
4: Yes, it does.
0: It does.
4: Everything that you do that you've got to think, including the quizzes and that,
0: yep.
4: It all helps you to remain a bit aware of what's going on.
0: That's it. You're absolutely right. Speaking of which, let's go to the quiz, Betty. I reckon this one's in the bag. Since it was discovered in 1846, how many full journeys around the sun has Neptune completed? We've had seven and four and two. All of those are wrong. It is lower than two.
4: I think it's none.
0: Betty!
4: It's got to be one. Pass it on to the next person.
0: That's it. Do you want me to keep? We're going to keep you on hold as per usual.
4: Yes.
0: Very good.
4: Keep me on hold.
0: Good stuff. Our pleasure, Betty. Always good to talk to you, and say a big hello to Adrian from us.
4: Oh well, thanks, Serene.
0: Thank you. We're playing the National Weekend Evenings quiz. We got Karen and Stan in Rocky Point. Hello.
5: Hey, how are you, darling?
0: Hello, Karen. I'm well, thank you. And hello to you, Stan. Is that Stan giggling?
5: Yes.
2: Giggling, yes. We're by the fire
5: at Rocky Point, having a lovely weekend on Father's Day.
0: Oh, beautiful. That turned it into a whole weekend. How nice.
5: Yes, exactly.
2: Great weekend. Lots of rum.
0: How's the weather?
5: Beautiful. Absolutely beautiful.
0: Nice, beautiful. You got a good spot, good food,
5: yes.
0: Good company.
5: Yes, exactly.
0: Fantastic. All right, Karen and Stan, this is definitely in the bag now. Since it was discovered in 1846, how many full journeys around the sun has Neptune completed?

0: completed. It's not zero and it's not two. So it's...
1: Thank you to everybody who'd come before. It's number one.
0: Indeed. Oh, gosh, it's good fun. Yeah, it takes 165 years to go around the sun, so it celebrated the first full rotation in 2011.
1: Oh, wow.
0: I know, right? Pretty cool. And then I'm thinking about it, it was discovered only in 1846. That's really not that long ago.
1: It's amazing it was discovered then.
0: Yes. I'm like, surely it goes further back than that. Someone else has done it somewhere in the world. It's got to be.
1: Very true.
0: Yeah. All right, next question. Who is Reginald Kenneth Dwight, better known as?
1: Elton John.
0: That's it. Elton John's right. Lake Como and Lake Garda are both located in which southern European country?
1: Italy.
0: Yes. Italy is correct. Have you been to either?
1: No. My daughter was married in Lake Como and the other daughter was married in Positano.
2: Positano, right.
1: Yes.
0: Beautiful. Yeah, it's on my bucket list. I'd love to see Lake Como.
1: Yes.
0: All right.
1: I would really love to go.
0: Yep. All right. Filo pastry, chopped nuts like walnuts or pistachios, and syrup, or like sugar syrup or honey, are the layers in what traditional Mediterranean dessert?
1: No, let me think.
0: You got Mediterranean, West Asian, yeah.
1: Yes, the phyllo pastry with chopped nuts. Sometimes nuts, and sometimes it has pistachios.
0: Sometimes walnuts. Actually, yeah, pistachios, peanuts. Walnuts, not probably the popular one.
1: No, not so much.
0: It's more peanuts, pistachios, and sometimes cashews. And then you've got that sugar syrupy.
1: Yes, I can't. It's not on coming. The tip of my tongue, but I...
2: And you're a cook.
0: Oh, no.
1: Oh, goodness gracious me. No, it is not coming to mind. It's not coming to mind.
0: You reckon you need to pass it on, Karen?
1: I think so.
0: Hey, you guys have had a great run on the quiz. It's been so nice to talk to you. Not yet. Not yet, but call again to play. There's always a chance, and it's always fun. Thanks a lot, Karen and Stan. Enjoy that Father's Day weekend of yours, camping.
1: Enjoy your evening, too.
0: Thank you. We're playing the National Weekend Evenings Quiz. The question, we're up to phyllo pastry. Chopped nuts like peanuts or pistachios and syrup or honey are the layers in what traditional Mediterranean dessert? If you know the answer, you've got a call to play the quiz with me, 1300 800 222.
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0: We are playing the National Weekend Evenings quiz and we're talking about your day. If it was, you know, Father's Day for you, how was your day? And if not, just how was your day in general? John, texter on the text line says, Serene, I believe there should be a long weekend for every Mother's and Father's Day. So kind of like what Karen and Stan were doing. This would allow 3 days to celebrate and visit our grandfathers, dads, stepfathers and godfathers all equally instead of racing around from one side of town to the other side all in one day. You know what, Texter? I reckon you just do it, right? While it's a particular day, it's a weekend, it's a week. Go with it. 1-300-800-222. Tony's in Penshurst. Hey there, Tony.
8: Hello, Serene. How you going?
0: Very well, thank you. How was your day?
8: Well, I started with a bit of exercise so I could prepare for eating food. It's foodie day. So we get tennis in the morning, a light run. And then we went out for lunch, and then my daughter said, let's get some dessert. So it's August Moon Festival. I think we talked about it.
0: Yeah.
8: So I got some August Moon cakes.
0: Great.
8: And then we went home, and she baked a marble cake, which was absolutely delicious.
0: Oh, spoilt Tony.

0: Come on. That's wonderful. How special. That's great. God bless
1: you. And then you asked me a question about food again, which is even better.
0: I know, right? So let's go. I know you know this one. Filo pastry, chopped
1: baklava.
0: Nuts. It is baklava.
1: And you forgot the other ingredient, rosehip water.
0: Yes, the rose water in the syrup. Depending on whether you're going a bit more Middle East, like, you know, in the West Asian kind of side of things and the Mediterranean. I'm not sure if they put, like, if you get it from, like, the Greek, like some Greek pastry shops. I wonder, do they put the rose water in? I'm not sure. But, good one. Baklava is correct. All right. Who was the first person to perform at the Sydney Opera House singing there while the building was still under construction?
1: Paul Robeson.
0: Go on. Nice work, Tony. All right. This is the song he reportedly performed. Can you name it?
2: What does he care if the world's got troubles? What does he care if the land ain't free?
1: Is that Old Man River?
0: It is. Old Man River is correct. Nice work, Tony. Which musician was the father of Jeff Buckley?
1: I don't think I know this one. I'll take a guess. I'll say Steve Buckley. That's wrong.
0: Steve. Tony. Have a good night.
1: Have a good night.
0: You too. Bye.
1: Bye.
0: Michelle's in Berry Springs. Hi, Michelle.
3: Hey, how are you going?
0: Very well, thanks. How was your day? How's your night? Father's Day in your world or not necessarily?
3: Yeah, we went for a dog walk with Dad and the kids. It was good.
0: Oh, nice. Sometimes, yep, sweet, simple.
3: Yeah.
0: Beautiful, cool, beautiful. Is that something you guys do regularly?
3: Once a month they have the greyhound walk on the Nightcliffe foreshore with all the greyhounds that need to be adopted.
0: Oh, cool. So you join the – oh, that's awesome.
3: Yeah.
0: Oh, what a great community.
3: We bring our greyhound along. It's great.
0: Yeah, what a great community event.
3: Yeah.
0: Beautiful. Beautiful. Can I just ask, Michelle, do you have a radio on in the background? I'm just hearing some feedback.
3: Sorry about that.
0: That's all right.
3: The kids are listening. We're in the car.
0: Oh, gotcha. Hey, kids. All right.
3: She said hey.
0: To the quiz. Which musician was the father of Jeff Buckley? It's not Steve Buckley.
3: Yeah, see, you've got me now. I had the baklava answer.
0: Oh, you had them.
3: Yeah. I don't even know who that is.
0: Oh, yeah. Maybe just go with a name. I mean, Tony took a guess. He said Steve. It's wrong, but I don't know.
3: Greg.
0: It's not, but, you know, hey, we've thrown it out there. Sometimes process of elimination can help the other person, the next person. Hey, Michelle, enjoy the rest of your night. Thanks so much.
3: Cheers.
0: Bye-bye. Berkey is in Smith's Gully.
4: Shireen.
0: Hello.
4: Hello.
0: So your day today and night. Father's Day.
4: My day was wonderful.
0: Yeah.
4: I cut up some timber this morning for some steps.
0: Beautiful.
4: And I went and saw the mighty Greensboro Football Club triumph over Diamond Creek.
0: Okay, happy days.
4: And thank you. And then I went to the Union Hotel to watch the wonderful Silver Sound.
0: Oh, how was that?
4: Great Melbourne band. Fantastic.
0: Oh, cool.
4: Really good.
0: That sounds like a fully well-rounded,
4: It was great.
0: Day. That's awesome. Good on you, Berkey. Cool.
4: My babies live overseas, so, it's a tough one, but, yeah, we got
0: Your babies. They'll always be your babies. In touch with them? No, obviously heard from them. Regularly.
4: Of course.
0: Oh, fantastic.
4: Of course, yeah.
0: Fantastic. That's good. All right, Berkey, which musician was the father of Jeff Buckley? Not Steve, not Greg. Do you know?
4: Yeah. When Jeff Buckley died, I laid on my bed and cried for about 3 hours. He's my favourite artist of all time. If anyone doesn't know Jeff Buckley, get on to Lover, You Should Have Come Over. It's one of the greatest songs ever. Or The Last Goodbye. It's just sublime, the best stuff ever. And Tim was Jeff's dad.
0: Tim
4: Wonderful
0: was Jeff's dad?
4: As well. Yeah.
0: Nice one, Berkey. Yeah, Tim Buckley is correct. Oh, and you just happened to be a fan on this question. How good's that?
4: Yeah, amazing. Yeah.
0: Beautiful. All right, next question. What is the official language of Mozambique? This one's interesting.
4: Swahili.
0: It's not.
4: Thanks, Graham.
0: Oh, hey, well done on Tim Buckley, and thanks for the recommendations for people to go check it out if they haven't heard of it. Enjoy your night, Berkey. Thanks a lot.
4: You're trying. Thank you.
0: Bye-bye. Cameron is in South

0: Perth. Hello there, Cameron.
1: Yeah, good afternoon.
0: Afternoon. Yeah. How is your day? Is it a Father's Day for you? Is it not? How is your day?
1: It's a Father's Day and a Grandfather's Day, but Beautiful. They don't celebrate Grandfather's Day.
0: That's right. We kind of don't. Not even grandparents, right? But doesn't that kind of all get rolled in? So every father, whether you're a father, grandfather. Oh, you reckon there should be separate grandparents?
1: Yeah.
0: Fair enough. So what did you do today?
1: Well, the family's coming over for dinner, so we're waiting for that to happen.
0: Oh, good.
1: Just the first couple have just arrived.
0: Beautiful. What's on the menu?
1: Varied everything.
0: Oh, good.
1: My wife's one of the real top family cooks, and it'll be everything.
0: A spread, and it'll be special.
1: Yeah, well, every meal's a special with my wife, yeah.
0: Yeah, oh, man, jealous. Cool. All right, Cameron, to the quiz. Do you know the official language of Mozambique? It's not Swahili.
1: Mozambique. Yeah. Oh, French. French.
0: French. It's not. Yeah, not French. I'm sorry, I don't think they colonized. No, don't think there was. No, it's not French, unfortunately. Cameron, really good to talk to you, and do enjoy, of course you will, that dinner with your family.
1: Thank you very much.
0: All right, you have a good night. Bye-bye. Mark is in Avoca. Hello there, Mark. Avoca or Avoca? Hang on. Avoca sounded right. Avocado. Yeah. Mark, hi.
2: Hi, how are you?
0: Very well, thank you. Tell me about your day.
2: Yeah, good, thank you.
0: What'd you do?
2: Not much, just time with family and kids and, pretty cruisy. Had a few beers and a nice meal.
0: Yeah, simple day but a special one?
2: A special one but a simple one, yeah.
0: Very good. They're always good, aren't they? Mark, do you know the official language of Mozambique?
2: I reckon it's Portuguese.
0: It is, that's the one. Portuguese is correct. Who was the engineer that oversaw the design and construction of the Sydney Harbour Bridge?
2: Oh, yeah. I do know that one, but I can't get it off the tip of my tongue. I'm sorry.
0: Oh, hate it when that happens. Come on, brain, kick in.
2: Yeah, it's not going to happen. Sorry.
0: No, you're going to pass it on.
2: All right, pass it on.
0: Well done on Portuguese, though. Good to talk to you, Mark. Have a good night.
2: Thank you.
0: Bye.
2: You too, bye.
0: Julian and David in Chatswood, hello to you both.
3: Hello.
0: Hi. Do you do Father's Day in your household?
3: We did.
0: What'd you do today?
3: Two or so weeks ago, Dad bought a RC sailing boat.
0: Oof.
3: So it doesn't have a motor or anything. So you're literally just sailing it, but a miniature version of a proper boat. So first we did that, and then we went golfing, and yeah.
0: Golfing, nice. So the sailing, the golfing, 9 holes?
3: No, there was a little unplanned for adventure with the sailing. It got caught on the other side of the river, and we had to do some improvising to get it back.
0: Well, without a did you have some, I don't know, oars?
3: No. It was
0: It's miniature. Sorry,
3: it's
0: my mind's going.
3: Version.
0: It's miniature.
3: Yeah.
0: So, what'd you do? I'm intrigued.
3: Well, I was hoping you would be satisfied with improvising.
0: Oh, okay, gotcha. I'll be satisfied with it then. David, did you equally enjoy the day? David, did you equally enjoy the day?
4: I did. I've been a very large
0: step. Oh, good. Beautiful. Cool. All right, to the quiz. Who was the engineer that oversaw the design and construction of the Sydney Harbour Bridge?
4: John Bradfield.
0: Is correct. Which Australian city was the first to host an Olympic Games and in what year? Some after the name of the Australian city.
4: Melbourne, 1956.
0: That's it. Bang on. Melbourne, 1956 is correct. A jury found a man guilty of the 1996 murder of which American rapper this week?
3: This week, that's a long trial.
0: Yeah, it was. Gosh,

0: well, you know, on and off, but yep.
1: Dad, do you know? No, we're not very rappy, this family.
0: Oh, okay. All good, but well done. Nonetheless, good run of the quiz. And good to talk to you, Julian and David.
1: Lovely to speak to you.
0: I'm glad you enjoyed your day and rescued that sailboat. Have a lovely rest of the evening. Martin's in Engadine. Hey there, Martin.
2: Hi, how are you?
0: I'm well, thanks. How was your day? Does Father's Day kind of clock or just how was your day?
2: Awesome. Got my dad at the bowling club at Engadine.
0: Oh, sweet. Lunch?
2: Yeah, lunch.
0: Beautiful. What'd you have?
2: Oh, I had barramundi and salad.
0: Yum. Yum. Good barramundi. And how was the weather?
2: Perfect.
0: It was a good day, yep.
2: I didn't complain.
0: Yeah, beautiful. Sweet, memorable day as always. Cool. All right, Martin, I've got a little bit of feedback. Is radio on by any chance?
2: Turn it off.
0: Thank you, Martin. Appreciate it. Is it off?
2: Yeah, it's off.
0: Okay, good stuff. All right, a jury found a man guilty of the 1996 murder of... Still hearing it. It's very bizarre. Can you hear me okay, Martin?
2: I can hear you okay.
0: Okay, all right, let me try again. A jury found a man guilty of the 1996 murder of which American rapper this week?
2: I'm sorry, can't think of it.
0: No, that's all right. All good. No problem at all. Always good to talk to you and play the quiz with you, Martin. Thank you.
2: Thanks very much.
0: All right, you have a good night. Bye-bye. Willow is in Perisher. Hello there, Willow.
3: Hello.
0: Hi. How was your day? Is Father's Day a thing in your world, household?
3: We try to.
0: How so?
3: Well, I kind of forgot this morning.
0: Right, yep. How'd you make up for it?
3: Not much. I got my dad a pasta strainer.
0: You got him a what, sorry?
3: A pasta strainer.
0: A pasta strainer. So your dad likes to cook?
3: Yes, yes.
0: That's thoughtful.
3: Yeah.
0: Wait, does he already have a pasta strainer, Willow?
3: Well, we got him a better one, so.
0: Okay. I think I can hear. Is that Dad giggling in the background?
3: Yes.
0: Cool. Yes. Dad, did you have a good day?
4: Yes, I had a good day. My daughter was just doing a few snow sports competitions. So
0: sweet.
4: Enjoyable watching it.
0: Yeah, for sure. And are you happy about? Are you happy with your new pasta strainer?
4: Yes.
0: Yeah. And when pasta strainer, are we talking like a colander?
4: Kind of a,
0: or is it one that you run through the pot? Sorry, go on.
4: It attaches, I think, to a pot. So if you've got a big pot, it looks like you can attach a pasta strainer to the pot.
0: Oh, right. That sounds a bit nifty.
4: Yeah, I know. That's I've never seen anything.
0: Yeah.
4: Like.
0: All right. Give it a whirl. Good stuff. Do you make pasta from scratch?
4: Used to, but not anymore.
0: Oh, okay.
3: Yeah.
4: I didn't
0: know
4: that. With my mum, I used to.
0: Oh, nice. Yeah, yes. Fair enough. Cool. All right. Lovely. Well, I'm glad you had a good day and glad the kids always try. That's what's important.
4: That's it.
0: All right, Willow, you ready for this question? A jury found a man guilty of the 1996 murder of which American rapper this week?
3: Any input, Dad?
0: Oh, Dad should know. Come on, 1996 murder of which American rapper? Yeah.
4: 30 years ago.
0: Yeah.
4: Just trying to think. I have to give it a pass, I think.
0: You reckon? Is Mum around? You got a brains trust?
3: No, we'll just go Snoop Dogg.
0: Snoop Dogg. No, Snoop Dogg's not dead yet. But that was good fun. Hey, good on you, Willow, and Dad, good to talk to you and play the quiz with you. Have a good night. All right, take care. Chris in the York Peninsula. Hello there, Chris.
5: Hello. I just got the most wonderful news from your producer.
0: Oh, what's that?
5: Oh, the next segment.
0: Oh, our niche jobs tonight?
5: Yes.
0: Okay. Oh, am I jumping the gun? So what did he tell you? What? I'll start again. What great news did you get from Joe?
5: To do with aircraft investigations.
0: Oh, it does. Excellent. Yes, yes. That is coming up next hour. It is aviation related. I'm so excited. We're going to be talking with aviation firefighter.
5: Oh, can't wait.
0: I know. Can't wait. Can't wait, Chris. All right. How was your day? Is Father's Day a thing in your world? What do you think of it?
5: No. We're older people now, but no. I just gave hubby just his favourite thing he loves in the whole wide world, which is an egg and bacon roll. And then we just watched a couple of movies, and that was about it today.
0: Perfect. What movies did you watch?
5: We had to do it in two parts, total different taste. I watched My Brilliant Career, and John watched some zombie movie while I'm reading a book.
0: Oh, yeah. What'd he watch?
5: What did you watch? Apocalypse.
6: No, I was watching a series, The Pacific.
5: Oh, The Pacific, a series.
0: Oh, The Series, The Pacific. Okay. Yeah. What a nice cruisy day. That's awesome. Good on you, Chris. All right. So, do you know the name of the American rapper in which a jury found a man guilty of his murder that occurred in 1996?
5: Was it Tupac?
0: It was Tupac. That's the one. Tupac Shakur is correct. Nice work, Chris. All right, name this song and the band or artist performing it. They're not a bad old bunch of live up here. Ah, but you know that it's not family,
5: it's not home. Mm-hmm. Mm-hmm. Yeah.
6: Remember, we're old.
5: Oh, it's not family, is it? No. Is it, I don't know, Battle Belongs or Family? No. Phil Wickham? No.
0: Not coming?
6: Black Sabbath?
5: No. Black Sabbath. Oh, that's the other thing we watched. We watched the Black Sabbath documentary.
0: Oh, yeah, fair enough.
5: Yeah. All I got from the lyric thing, something about Battle Belongs.
0: Say that again, sorry?
5: Battle Belongs.
0: Battle Belongs.
5: Belongs.
0: Oh, Belongs, sorry.
5: No, that's why.
0: I'm sorry, Chris, but always good to talk to you. And, I hope you enjoy the niche jobs. No doubt you'll enjoy the niche jobs chat that's coming around next hour. Have yourselves a lovely rest of the evening. Thanks, Chris.
5: You too. Bye.
0: Bye. We are playing the National Weekend Evenings Quiz. The question we're up to: name this song and the band or artist performing it. They're not a bad old bunch of live up here. Ah, but you know that it's not family, it's not home. Do you know the name of that song and who sings it? If you do, you've got to call. You've got to call and play the quiz with me. 1-300-800-222.
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0: We're playing the National Weekend Evenings Quiz. 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But importantly, just have fun playing some trivia with me. 1-300-800-222. Graham is in Queensland. Hey there, Graham.
14: G'day, Serene. How are you?
0: I'm well, thanks. How was your day? Is Father Day a thing in your world?
14: I'm not actually a father, but... Okay. I ended up giving Dad some money so he could buy some socks, and he ended up putting it towards socks and a new pair of Nikes.
0: Nice. Ah.
14: Yeah, that's
0: sweet.
14: What I thought.
0: Yep. Beautiful. Cool. That's awesome. Did you spend the time with, I don't know, it depends if you're in the same sort of, is he in Queensland as well? Is he close by?
14: Yeah, he is. Yep.
0: Yeah, good time. Did you get a chance to see him?
14: Not today, no, but I saw him on Friday and sat down and had a coffee with him and mum and had a great time.
0: Oh, nice. So what do you reckon, Father's Day? Is it kind of just really another day without all this commercial stuff?
14: No way.
0: No, it's a day.
14: Yes, we've got to make it a day and celebrate our lovely dads.
0: Oh, that's awesome. Good on you, Graham. Good on you. All right. Question we are up to it is a sound question. I'm going to play the clue for you again. I'm after the name of this song and the band or artist performing it. They're not a bad old bunch of live up here. Ah, but you know that it's not family,
13: it's not home.
0: Do you know the name of that song and who sings it?
14: Gonna say it sounds Australian, so I'm gonna say possibly Talking Heads.
0: It's not, unfortunately.
14: Oh.
0: Yeah, not Talking Heads. There you go. Oh, I'm sorry, Graham. Hey, it's been really good to talk to you and play the quiz with you, though. Thank you so much.
14: Thank you, Serene.
0: Have a good night. Bye. Danielle's in Fremantle. Hi, Danielle.
15: Hi, how are you going?
0: I'm well, thanks. How was your day? Is Father's Day thing?
15: My dad's no longer with us, but okay. Yeah, I'm actually heading out with friends for their dad's Father's Day. So.
0: Oh, nice. Heading out with friends for their Father's Day. Oh, that's awesome. Where are you guys, what are you guys up to tonight?
15: I was just going out to dinner. So.
0: Beautiful. Yeah, what's cuisine? I love here. You know, it's kind of, I've had dinner, but I always, you know, when do you have to come back?
15: It's sort of like almost a pub vibe.
0: Oh, yeah. Cool.
15: A bit of everything.
0: Yeah, atmosphere. Yeah. Very good. Oh, how nice. Nice one. We'll enjoy it as you get there and get around. And while you do that, let's play the quiz, right? Thanks. As you make your way.
15: Yes. That's exactly it.
0: We are on a sound question. I am going to play it for you again. I know you've only been on hold not for too long. So I'm after the name of this song and the band or artist performing it. Take a listen.
13: They're not a bad old bunch of live up here. Ah, but you know that it's not family, it's not home.
0: Do you know the name?
15: Yeah.
0: Yeah. What do you reckon?
15: I do.
0: Go.
15: It's Father's Day by Weddings, Parties, Anything, and Mick Thomas is the main singer there.
13: Any other day, I might care what you say, but every Saturday is Father's Day.
0: Oh, hang on. Oh, no. Wait, one sec.
15: Oh.
0: There we go. That's what I'm supposed to hear. Yay, that's right.
15: Yay.
0: Father's Day by Weddings, Parties, Anything. Nice work, Danielle. Good stuff.
15: Thank
0: all right,
15: you. Thank
0: next
15: you.
0: Next question. Which is the brightest planet in the sky?
15: Oh.
0: Yeah.
15: I should know this one. Jupiter.
0: You know what? No. I would have gone Jupiter too, maybe because of its size, right? You'd think that it would emanate.
15: No.
0: Oh, what were you thinking? What were you thinking?
15: I think I know. Oh, then I thought it could be Mars, but I think I've heard it before. That's why I'm really annoyed because I probably do know it.
0: Oh, I hate it when that happens. Sorry about that, Danielle. But hey, well done on weddings, okay. Parties, and anything. We were almost stuck on that one. Enjoy your dinner.
15: Thank you. Thanks very much.
0: Bye.
15: Ciao.
0: Bye. See you later. Andy's in Florey. Hello there, Andy.
16: Hello, Serene. How are you this evening?
0: Yeah, well, thanks. How's your day been? Is Father's Day kind of in your orbit?
16: It is, but in a way, my father passed away a few years ago, so I'm still getting used to having Father's Day without him. But I guess the way to commemorate is the word I'm using for. Yeah, commemorate Father's Day by having a.
0: I lost you a bit there, Andy. Yeah, I lost you a bit. Go ahead. You said I commemorate it by.
16: I hope they can.
0: Yeah, I can hear you now.
16: Okay, I'll stand still. I commemorate my father by having a meal that we always loved having, which is toasted sandwiches. So.
0: Oh, how perfect.
16: I had a toasted sandwich with cheese and silver side.
0: Oh, yes. Hey, I had a toasted cheese. I had a cheese toasty for breakfast this morning with turkey. Like there's turkey slices, the cold meats. So
16: yeah,
0: they just like cold meats and in toasties with cheese are just so yum. And the great that's so nice to hear that was a memory with your dad. That's
16: even awesome. Though I would normally use real cheese, but I used the
0: fake stuff.
16: The fake stuff.
0: Totally.
16: Yeah.
0: You got to use the
16: and melts better.
0: Good on you, Andy. All right, to the quiz. Which is the brightest planet in the sky? It's not Jupiter.
16: I've got a gut feeling that it's Venus.
0: Nice gut feeling. Yep, Venus is correct. Good work, Andy. What is the chemical symbol for Mercury?
16: I don't think it's M. But I'm probably going to be wrong because I can't think of anything else. I'm going to say M.
0: Oh. Unfortunately, it's not M, but nice work on Venus. Really good to talk to you. Enjoy the rest of your night.
16: You too, Serene.
0: Bye-bye, Andy. Doris is on the road. Hi, Doris. Hello, Doris.
17: Oh, hello. How are you going?
0: You've been driving all day.
17: We have been driving since 9:30 and we're about an hour from home now.
0: Oh, good stuff. Okay, so how's your day's been spent driving? Was this in sort of Father's Day surrounded kind of thing?
17: Well, my kids are not with us, so they have been with us travelling on the road, but one's gone back to Melbourne, one's gone back to Kalgoorlie, but they still gave me a present to give to their dad, which he got this morning, so he got something for Father's Day, so that was good. Yeah.
0: Nice. Excellent. And the driving?
17: We've been driving for 12 weeks, so 3 months, all from Melbourne.
0: How has it all been?
17: Wonderful. Got some really warm weather for the whole time until we've sort of headed south, which is now.
0: Perfect. Oh, good. Yeah. How good's that? And you're almost home.
17: We're almost home, yes.
0: Oh, wow. Yeah. That's awesome. Yeah. All right, Doris, to the quiz. What's the chemical symbol for mercury? It's not M.
17: We think it's HG.
0: It is.
17: Yeah.
0: Doris, HG is correct. Nice work. Okay, next question. Jason Bonham took over from his late father, John Bonham, as occasional drummer of which band? You can consult your brain's trust.
17: We're not sure.
0: Jason Bonham, John Bonham. Drummers, which band?
17: My husband thinks AC/DC, but I don't think so. But anyway, we'll say AC/DC.
0: Unfortunately not. Sorry, no. We couldn't go further. But hey, really good to talk to you. And kick your feet up and rest when you get home safely, of course. Be. Thanks, Doris. Right. Have a good night. Bye.
17: Bye.
0: Josh is in Perth. Hello there, Josh.
18: Hello.
0: Hi. How was your day? Father's Day in your world?
18: Yeah. Okay. I'm a real estate agent, so I drove to Narrage and then I drove to Mandurah and then I've just got back to Perth about to pick a pizza up for Dad for Father's Day.
0: Picking a pizza up for Dad. Pizza night. Sweet. It really is the little things. I think that's something that's really come through tonight, talking about Father's Day, just these little things, but they have such a profound impact. That's awesome, Josh. Cool. What kind of pizza?
18: A meat lovers with garlic and herbs and a pineapple.
0: And a pineapple?
18: No, and a pineapple.
0: And pineapple. I was like, that's definitely variation off the menu. Okay, meat lovers, garlic, herbs, and pineapple. Is that that's your dad's favourite?
18: Look, it's what I like, and he said to get what I like, and I know
0: Josh,
18: he eats everything. He eats everything.
0: Fair enough. Yep. If you had a preference, you would have gone for it. But he's like, get what you like, and I'll eat it too, and we'll enjoy it together. That's awesome.
18: Pretty,
0: cool.
18: Pretty fun.
0: All right, Josh, Jason Bonham. John Bonham. Oh, hang on. That's the gong, Josh. So this is going to be our last question. No pressure, but if you get it right, you're tonight's quiz winner.
18: Led Zeppelin.
0: Oh, good on you. It's yours. Yay. I'll just repeat the question, though, just for the rest of our listeners. Jason Bonham took over from his late father, John Bonham, as occasional drummer of which band? It is Led Zeppelin, which means... Indeed, tonight's quiz winner, Josh, some good news to share with your dad when you guys sit down to enjoy a pizza together. We're going to be sending you the ABC Evenings fridge magnet as your prize, which you're going to put on your fridge and hold your head up high and be the talk of the town, along with a book, Josh. So congratulations.
18: Cool. Thank you so much.
0: Good stuff. I'm going to pop you on hold. Joe's going to take down your details so we can, send you your prize. Good to play the quiz with you, Josh, from Perth. And well done. Of course, happy Father's Day to all. And, I think that was definitely something that came through tonight. Simple things, small things. It's the little things that have a big, profound impact. And, look, with that in mind, here's Father's Day, weddings, parties, anything.

0: All right, weddings, parties, anything, Father's Day there. Niche Jobs is next. We're going to meet an award-winning aviation rescue firefighter.
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2: This is ABC News with David Rollins. Passengers have described the frightening moment that flames appeared to shoot from one side of a Sydney-bound Qantas flight soon after takeoff. Qantas says the plane experienced a suspected engine issue after leaving Queenstown yesterday and had to be diverted to Christchurch. Qantas has flown engineers over to New Zealand to inspect the plane as part of an investigation into what caused the issue, with the plane temporarily grounded. One of the passengers on board, Kriti Sita, says there was panic.
3: And we looked out the window and we could see like fire coming out of the engine, and it happened around five times. So we could bang, bang, bang, and there was like five times fire coming out. And then the people were screaming, people were like, oh my God, and it was, you know, quite scary.
2: Federal Opposition frontbencher John O'Dunham says his party did not model what impact a massive cut in the tobacco tax would have on smoking rates. The Coalition is proposing an 80% cut in the excise to bring the price of a pack of cigarettes closer to the black market versions being sold in plain sight. It's part of a suite of measures unveiled last week designed to disrupt the illicit trade. Senator Dunham says the Coalition hasn't modelled the impact its policy would have on smoking rates, saying the proliferation of under-the-counter cigarettes has distorted the market.
4: That is what is driving increased take-up of these products. And it is very difficult to model and manage all of that in an unregulated setting.
2: The amount of government money allocated to the Whyalla Steelworks Administration has now reached $1 billion. Administrator Cordam Enther has revealed the total figure, while also detailing the South Australian Government's approval for $232 million of funding for ongoing Whyalla Steelworks operations. In the online update, Cordam Enther said the allocation was in line with the state budget handed down in June. SA Government Minister Emily Burke says the funding is vital for the Whyalla community and to keep steelmaking in Australia.
3: I think people can understand why we're making the investments. The investments are important. As I said, in the last budget itself, there was money set aside for 2 years to work through the administration process.
2: The Lebanese Health Ministry says four people have been killed, including two women, in the latest Israeli strikes in southern Lebanon. It says 20 others were injured. It comes after the Israeli military said it was launching strikes in southern Lebanon in retaliation for Hezbollah militants firing drones at Israeli soldiers stationed in what it describes as a security zone. The Israeli military issued an evacuation warning for areas near a building in the town of Arab Salim, saying it would strike it as it's used by Hezbollah. Polls have opened in an election that could deliver the first far-right state government in Germany since World War II. Larry Buttrose takes up the story.

0: The vote in the state of Saxony-Anhalt, a region of 2.1 million people west of Berlin, has gained close attention because it represents the best chance yet of a state victory for the far-right, hard-line, anti-immigration alternative for Germany, or AfD. Party co-leader Tino Krupula hailed it as a possible start toward power nationally. This is a translation.
1: So that we finally have the blue revolution here in Germany, in all federal states and on German soil, dear friends, that we make the AfD a governing party here.
0: The election comes at a time of unpopularity for the national government over the economy.
2: A court in Cairo has sentenced 12 people, including an Egyptian celebrity TV host, to death by hanging following a drugs and weapons conviction. The BBC's Youssef Taha reports.
3: The glamorous television presenter Sara Khalifa is well known all over the Arab world for her program Mission Impossible, which covers security and crime. She's also a successful film and music producer. She told the judges at Cairo's criminal court that she did not smoke, let alone deal in drugs. The court heard that police seized 750,000 of ingredients used to make drugs, worth $40 million, from a property used by the group. 9 fellow defendants have been sentenced to life imprisonment, while 7 were acquitted. The death sentences can be appealed to a higher court.
2: And 3 people have died in a suspected stabbing and arson incident in western Japan. It occurred at a cake shop and attached residence in the town of Motusu, north of the city of Nagoya. Local media say a person inside the building phoned emergency services, saying that someone had been stabbed, petrol poured, and a fire started. That brings you up to date with a taste of the latest ABC News.
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6: Hello, I hope you're enjoying your Sunday night, wherever we may find you across the country. We're going to wrap up tonight's show with niche jobs and languages. We're about to meet someone who has just been named Australia Rescue Firefighter of the Year. But what does an ARFF actually do when they're not responding to an emergency? Then the power of words, the words we say, words we see, hear, and the impact they have on us.
5: Evenings.
6: So on Sundays, we like to chat with people about their niche job. And tonight, we are meeting someone whose job is to protect travellers and workers at Australia's busiest airports and be right there and ready to respond to a range of aviation and airport emergencies. Sarah Steinegg is an aviation rescue firefighter for Air Services Australia at the Townsville Aviation Rescue Firefighting Service. Sarah, it's fantastic to talk to you. Can you tell us what an ARFF is and does?
7: Good evening, Rasheen. Thank you so much.
6: Oh, good. Sorry. I was getting my tongue around the aviation rescue firefighter for air services.
7: I know. It's a tongue twister, and I swear it should be reversed into the other way around because it rolls off the tongue so much better.
6: There you
7: go. Thank you, Shireen. Thank you so much for having me.
6: So tell us what you do, what an ARFF is and does, because I just picture a truck coming out of a hangar when I think about it, responding to an emergency. But it's not just that, is it?
7: No, it isn't, no. And we are located around 27 of our most busiest airports around Australia, and one of them is Townsville, which we share with the Townsville RAF base as well. So we're a civilian and we support the military that is here in Townsville. So we've got a little bit of a niche inside of a niche here.
6: It is.
7: Yeah. So our primary job is to protect the flying public. And so we hope nothing happens on an aircraft, and it is the most safest form of transport, but we are here fully just in case. So if anything happens to an aircraft or in and around the airport, we're here to support the flying public on, could be one of the worst days, or it could just be, in a medical emergency where we can intervene earlier and then hand over to the ambulance or whoever is there. But just in that

0: Of early intervention if it comes to anything regarding aviation.
1: So can you take us through a typical day, if there is one?
0: Well, yes, luckily, most days can be pretty similar. And so we would arrive at work. We at Townsville do a 24-hour shift. So that is starting at 8 a.m. and we will follow through to 8 a.m. the next morning. And then we have 24 hours off, and then we have another 24, followed by 5 days off. So starting at 8 a.m. is normally a handover with the previous crew that was on, just to, get informed about what's been happening around the station for the last 24 hours. And then it goes on towards maintenance. So every day is slightly different in regards to maintenance, but it is very important to ensure all our equipment is up to standard every single shift and that our vehicles are ready to respond at a moment's notice.
1: How much of the job, Sarah, is actually being ready for something that hopefully never happens?
0: That's a very good question. We train and train and train for something that may never happen. And look, we do train in other aspects of firefighting. So we are trained in motor vehicle accidents, rescue, structure, because there are a lot of buildings still around the airport, and we are trained in advanced first aid as well. And everything sort of comes together because you never know where you might need these types of abilities in an aviation incident as well. But we are trained, and we also go back every 3 years back to Melbourne to our main training facility and update on any further skills, development
1: Of course, keep refreshing and
0: in
1: updating.
0: the area. Correct. Yes, there's always a changing situation. We're trying to bring in greener airports, so that brings in batteries and all that sort of stuff. So, you need to really stay on top of the changing environment of an airport.
1: So, what does it take to become an aviation rescue firefighter?
0: It's personality-wise, it takes someone who cares for a community, cares for people, as well as the physical ability to, be able to carry gear, wear the gear that is quite warm. And also, beyond that as well, you need to be able to turn around and, re-equip your vehicle and be ready for, possibly another response. So not only past that fatigue, but you've got to be fit enough to be able to, regain that sort of de-stress and then be ready for maybe another job. Obviously not after a crash, but yeah.
1: Different. Yes. Is the physical side of the job as demanding as people might imagine?
0: I think sometimes it can get blown out of proportion, but there's definitely a stand, you don't know what you don't know, right? And, we have a lot of information on our website that can, answer a lot of questions. But it is basically, it is everything. Firefighters are physically fit and have to move a lot of, if they need to, a lot of weight. Could be a whole person, could be a hose, a fully charged line of hose can weigh up to 100 kilos with full of water. So you need to be able to maneuver that around. So yes, it is physically demanding and but it's not impossible, obviously.
1: Obviously. What about the mental, what about the mental side? Sarah, staying calm when everyone else might be panicking?
0: I know. I've spoken about this one before. It's really weird. I feel like I am calm in chaos. So I think it's definitely something you can learn, and the exposure to certain situations, you will be able to see what kind of person you are once that happens. So you will go, yes, I can, or maybe not. But it's definitely one of those things you can't really practice for unless, obviously you come across something. You might volunteer or you might be a part-timer in your community somewhere. Where you go, yes, actually, no, I want to
1: I
0: do
1: want to
0: this
1: do
0: for.
1: this. Yeah. And
0: Yeah.
1: how much of your training is about working as a team?
0: Everything, to be honest. You even, you might be off somewhere doing something by yourself in regards to, gathering information, but whether you're still in communication with your team, you are relaying that information back, whether you're on your own or working in pairs or as a collective inside the vehicle to achieve this one goal. It's all one team, basically. It's all team. Yeah.
1: If you have just joined us, you're with me, Serene Damaki, on ABC Radio's National Weekend Evenings. What does it really take to protect an airport when the alarm goes off? We're chatting with Sarah.

0: Steinegg, aviation rescue firefighter for Air Services Australia, for niche jobs and in a tick, what happens when things get serious?
1: Whether you're running late, just on time, or dreaming of more bedtime, ABC Breakfast. 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
0: So, Sarah, without getting into specific incidents, what's it like when the alarm actually goes off?
3: Yeah, so that can be always very interesting because if it's not directly, you know, in front of you where it's super obvious, it could be still a lot of, you know, information gathering because an aircraft can call an issue to the, let's say, ATC, which is the air traffic control. Yes. They can, you know, if they have an issue in the cockpit, they can tell them and pre-warn the ATC, who in also then inform us. So then we're able to respond closer. So obviously it's
0: So you could be on standby for hours. Yeah. Because, yeah, okay. Mm.
3: Yeah. And it, so sometimes it can be, you know, instant, right? The he's landed and let's say, you know, the wheels didn't quite fully, let's say, click stand. In. And he's like, oopsie daisy, and then he's, you know, skidded down the runway. And, you know, and then we see it then and there. And or we have, you know, say they're 10 minutes out, 20 minutes out, even 30 minutes out. So, yeah, go to your standby positions. And in that time, the pilot is going through an array of checks. Look, I'm no pilot, but...
0: Yeah, more on your side of it and what's actually happening once that alarm actually goes off. And you are in your office, I guess.
3: Yeah, gym, office, training. We could, you know, you could be anywhere in the station at that toughness when the alarms go. And, yeah, look, and we try and gather as much information we can from the pilot. They're obviously very busy trying to, you know, deal with the situation on board depending on what it is themselves. You know, sometimes it can just be an indicator on their panel and it turns out to be nothing. But you need to prepare for the worst and then best.
0: Right,
3: so, yeah. So most of the time they land fine and other times they don't, and that's what we're here for.
0: And so, yeah, so you have to switch from everyday mode into emergency mode, yes, pretty quickly mentally, but not necessarily physically. You know, it's, you're not kind of, again, out of the hangar in the fire truck. Is there a lot of communication happening between the crew while you're responding?
3: So I want to say a little bit, but not too much.
0: Right.
3: Because we can hear everything that's going on from the communications from the pilot, depending on how far out they are, to ATC, and then the fire commander is actually trying to gather further information. So what we're trying to do is basically we have a procedure. If this certain alert goes off, we go to this position and we wait and we listen to every bit of information that we can get from the pilot or from ATC who is handling the situation. So yes and no, if we have a moment and it seems appropriate, we will discuss certain things. Mm. Like if this aircraft does not land correctly and it may veer off in this direction, what we may do, does this or if it does that. So we do have these discussions
0: it's
3: of
0: bespoke.
3: What, and especially if we've got time. And, you know, it depends on the experience in the truck. It could be someone's first day, which quite literally happened to one of our new firefighters on her first day. It could be their first day. And look, as prepared as they are on your first shift, completely qualified, and you get that crash alarm sound, it can be a bit daunting. But,
0: And like you said earlier, when you train to work as a team. So you're all there for each other.
3: Correct. And we have a lot of procedures in place. So if nothing's said, we have a form-up point behind the aircraft. Everything is in place. We're trained to do it. So if no word can be spoken, everyone knows what to do.
0: Right. Wow. Well, what do you think makes someone really good at this job, Sarah?
3: Oh, good question. Because we have an array of people. And you know, you've got tradies, you've got personal trainers, you've got... you know, all sorts. I mean, myself, I came from a hospitality logistics background, you know, and just for that, just that pure wanting to help and also enjoy a physical job and be able to combine those two.

0: you know, look, and if you're not exposed to something, how are you supposed to know about it?
1: That's right. You don't know what you don't know. It goes back to what you said earlier as well. Yep.
0: Hence why we do these sort of things to, you know, hopefully inspire the next generation of aviation firefighters.
1: So how did it come into your world? Yeah, go ahead.
0: Yeah, I was looking for another job and I managed to. So before this, I'd already been a rural firefighter and an auxiliary for our state fire service. So I had a background in emergency services. I loved it and I knew I wanted to get into it. So I ended up finding the job on Seek, mainly because I was looking at a different location to where I was at the time. So it was probably the way to narrow it down. And I saw it there and I was like, well, you know what? I've got nothing to lose. That was kind of my just thought in the moment, well, let's just give this a go. And it worked out fantastic. Here we are 8.5 years later, you know, so.
1: And you've been recognised as the 2026 ARFF Firefighter of the Year. What did that award mean to you?
0: Oh, I don't know.
1: It has left you a little bit speechless then, it sounds like, as Sarah.
0: Yeah, it does, because I enjoy my job, and, you know, sometimes you do this a little bit extra, you know, and you enjoy working with the community, and I'm just being me, and someone seen that and thought that was, you know.
1: It's not just someone, it was peer nominated. So what does it mean to know that the people you work alongside see those qualities in you?
0: And I still want to find out who that was.
1: You want to get to the bottom of it. And look, I'm sorry, I'm going to keep embarrassing you just a little bit more. You've also been recognised by the Australasian Women in Emergencies Network. What drew you to that work?
0: Oh, yes. And the fantastic thing is I literally just spent the whole day with these amazing ladies from this fantastic group.
1: Oh, I definitely want to ask you about that specifically. So, tell me about what drew you to that work. Australasian Women in Emergencies Network, and I'll be sure to come back in a bit to the recent work or where you've recently come back from. Go ahead.
0: Yeah. So that one, that nominee, actually, I do know who that one was. I managed to, you know, twist some arms and be like, who did this?
1: You need to stop doing this. Just leave people alone that are nominating you for good stuff and just let them do it and then let just things land the way they land, Sarah.
0: I know. It's just a weird thing. I'm just like, who's talking nice about me?
1: So go ahead.
0: The AWE is a fantastic national group. I met Alicia through, actually, it was really weird. I started doing a bachelor's in emergency management through Charles Sturt University. And I just finished my first subject. And I was like, and I seen on Facebook that my local community volunteer group were getting together with our local council to put in a sort of disaster management brainstorm for our community to see, you know, what we need, what the community's thinking when it comes to disasters. And I was like, you know what, I'm literally just starting to, you know, study about this. I might pop down to our local hall and see what this is all about. And that was it. I met Alicia. She added me to the group. And here we are, fresh off Maggie Island with a, you know, with a tan, where we spent the afternoon connecting with other ladies in emergency services, whether that's SES, Ergon. And so it's so good to connect with other women in the industry, because, you know, there's not many of us in certain niche jobs.
1: Yeah. Yes. So, Sarah, do you think women still face particular challenges entering emergency services?
0: Yes. Okay. I think so. I'm not too sure, because for myself, I was always, you know, quite strong, tall, and, you know, a bit naive in my 20s and didn't think anyone could stop me. So I always just saw myself as, you know, a capable human, not a certain, I don't want to be all gender specific, but I just saw myself as a capable person. I can do this. I can help someone. Let's put this to good use. And, you know, benefits out of it is that you get that joy of helping people. So I don't know whether that's, you know, it may not be for everybody, but I really find women bring a really nice environment to a male-dominated workplace.
1: Is helping people prepare for an emergency actually one of the best ways of reducing the impact when one happens?
0: Oh, definitely. Yeah. Definitely. Whether you put a dollar into preparedness will save you $7 in the long run of not only physically trying to recover, but also the impact emotionally that a disaster can have. If you can lower that risk, it's even better.
1: What's something people might be surprised

0: has to learn about the work that happens behind the scenes to keep an airport safe?
1: Oh, that one's a very good question. Stumped me on that one.
0: Oh, no. Well, like I told you, I mean, I didn't, you know, I myself didn't know that it really was a broad reach. I really thought it was, you know, fire, like you're in there, you're in the hangar, the fire truck's there. It's only when you need a brush out of the hangar. But it really is when I, if I'm traveling as a traveler or our listeners, you know, are travelers, it's really right when we step into the airport, isn't it?
1: 100%. You could be driving into the airport and have a situation. You could have a medical emergency on the way into the airport. We take care of, you know, the flying public from when they step into that terminal to when they step off it at their destination.
0: Wow. Yeah. That I would say surprised me, because that wasn't something that I thought of when associating with the role that you do. After everything you've learned so far, you mentioned you're 8 years in this. What advice would you give someone listening who thinks, I could do that, just like you did?
1: Yeah, just like I did. Just, you know, hop into the website. Honestly, if this is something you are passionate about, you'll find a way. Set yourself that goal and find out what the process would be to get there. So obviously, you know, there's a requirement to become an aviation rescue firefighter. So if you head to our airport website, it has all the requirements that you require to, you know, apply. So write them down physically. All right, this is what I need to do. Academically, this is what I need to prepare for, you know. And if you put these things slowly, tick away at them, pop your application in, you know, have a talk. Some of our airport fire stations are within reach. Not all of them. So we do need to be situated for the most closest response. Mm. Or, you know, reach out. There's the website, like I said, and maybe you might know someone or someone knows someone in the job. It's always the best way.
0: Yeah. Yeah. All right. Before I let you go, you've just gotten back from Magnetic Island. Tell us about that experience.
1: Oh, yes. So we had, it was just a wonderful day out with the ladies reconnecting. We all have very busy lives, very intense jobs. Working behind the scenes, preparing our cities and communities for disasters. So this one was really nice, just to, I guess, we just laid our thoughts, maybe, you know, even our feelings onto, you know, just a piece of paper, and we just shared it and just acknowledged how everybody was feeling the same, but also uplifting. And, you know, we walked away feeling a lot more enlightened, understanding that yes, we're all in the same boat, but we all know we can get out and from under this all together as well.
0: Yeah.
1: And it is very important to feel like you're not alone in all this, as it's a very big industry, and it is just to stop. And it was literally just stop, put your phones away, you know, reconnect at the beach, looking at nature, and just taking 10 minutes just to breathe. You know, we need to have our cup full so that we're able to help others.
0: Sarah Steinegg, thank you for your generosity and time sitting with us tonight and talking to us about your niche job. It's been wonderful.
1: Thank you so much for your time, Serene.
0: Sarah Steinegg is an aviation rescue firefighter for Air Services Australia for our niche job tonight. Niche Jobs, of course, will be back next Sunday night, same time. We're going to be focusing on the words we say and the impact they have next for our monthly languages segment. But just before we do, how about Fontella Bass with Rescue Me?

0: All right, Fontella Bass there with Rescue Me. It is that time of the month where we talk languages with Professor Nick Enfield, Chair of Linguistics at the University of Sydney. And tonight we're asking, does language mess with our heads? Last month we spoke about whether different languages make you feel different or think different. And we're going to dive deeper into a related question. How much power do words have over us? Hey, Nick, it is super duper wonderful to have you back in the studio.
1: Thanks for having me back.
0: Good to have you back, and happy Father's Day to you as well. Have a nice day.
1: Lovely day.
0: Yes. Do you get spoiled? Is Father's Day like a thing in your kind of world?
1: Yeah. My kids were very keen to make it happen.
0: Good.
1: And
0: nice.
1: Concerned that I was having a nice day. So
0: they were concerned that you were having a nice day.
1: They wanted to make sure.
0: It's an interesting choice of words, Nick.
1: Well, they kept checking in with me, you know, you're having a good day today.
0: That's sweet. Yeah. So, yeah, as I mentioned, last month we were talking about different like languages, how they make you feel. How they make you feel different, think different. So tonight, does language mess with our heads and the impact our words have, but not necessarily just on the words that we say, given, I suppose, kind of, you know, glancing over your, you know, your notes and your thoughts on this, and obviously just the work that you do, also the words that we see, the words that we hear. And I am going to start with credit cards.
1: Yeah, it's a good example. We were discussing this example of credit cards, and it kind of kicks off the issue quite well, which is how words kind of nudge you this way or that. So some listeners might have heard of this concept of nudges in kind of marketing and so forth. That is, if you design a space or if you design a message in a certain way, it kind of nudges you in one direction or another. And the people who introduced the credit card back in the 70s discovered this. When the credit card was invented, they brought it in and they said to people, okay, get a credit card. They're really great. And what we're going to do is we're going to put in a credit card surcharge.
0: Okay.
1: So you get the convenience of the credit card, but you've got to pay a little surcharge.
0: Yeah.
1: Okay. And so people didn't quite like that, and they were kind of thinking, well, what do we do? How do we get people to kind of, you know, better uptake of the credit card? And somebody got the bright idea of saying, oh, hang on a second. So let's say the product costs $100.
0: Mm-hmm.
1: We slap on a surcharge for the credit card. Maybe let's do it the other way around. We'll make the product $101, and we'll give you a discount if you want to pay cash.
0: Okay. Oh, okay. Love that. Yeah.
1: So there's these two phrases, credit card surcharge and cash discount.
0: Yeah. Although it's the opposite nowadays, isn't it? Buy online for a discount.
1: Yeah, that's right.
0: But same concept, I guess.
1: Same concept. And so the idea, what they discovered, and you know, psychologists have since come to understand this, they discovered that people were much happier to use the

0: credit card when they sort of, you know, thought that this was the basic cost of the thing, and they're quite happy to forego the $1 gain. You know, they just, oh, we'll let that go. But when you decide to slap on a cost, so there's this sort of psychological orientation to what's called loss aversion. People, you know, people are don't really want to have something taken away from them, but they're happier to somehow forego a potential gain. So what they found was that this little bit of wording difference, cash discount versus credit card surcharge, was one of these things I just mentioned, was a little nudge that caused people to be much happier to, you know, go out and get a credit card and start using it, which was what they were trying to do. So it's a good example of how you see a bit of language around you, you don't really question it, but actually under the surface, under the hood, as it were, it's kind of nudging you in one direction when you don't quite realize it.
1: Yeah. And can I, like, would I even add to that that sometimes we do realize it, but we still do it anyway? It's like, oh my, and we'll complain. So it's the, so we're onto it, we see through it, but, you know, we're doing it anyway. It's like the whole 19, this is 1990, this is $19.95, or it's $599.
0: As opposed to 600. Absolutely. So we, it's funny, we are quite well tuned in to some of these ploys. But as you say, we're kind of not very good at resisting them.
1: Try.
0: Under the surface, though, I think, I mean, that's kind of a tip of an iceberg. And most of the time, you know, the $599 thing is kind of obvious. I think, you know, any self-respecting child looks at that and goes, that's kind of weird. Why don't they just say $600?
1: That's right.
0: Yeah, somehow we still get affected by that, and it continues to manipulate us.
1: Yes, it does indeed. Like early bird discounts. Have language scientists been studying this for long, Nick?
0: Yeah, so I mentioned the psychology of this, and in psychology, this kind of theories about how we get nudged, and you know, these fields of research in behavioral economics. That's pretty new, relatively speaking, but linguists have been looking at these kind of issues for a much longer time. So if you go back into, you know, go back 100 years, 150 years, you start to see, you know, early thinkers, well, of course, the people have been thinking about language for millennia, but certain thinkers, particularly when they were looking at languages that they hadn't encountered before in Europe, for example, they began to think, oh, that's interesting. As we talked about a month or two ago, when you learn a language other than your native language, so for example, if you're coming from German or you're coming from English, and they were starting to think, well, what is it doing to our thinking when we learn these other languages, like Chinese or Sanskrit or Native American languages? And they started to come up with theories that these languages made you think differently. And the problem was that they didn't have very good theories about exactly how that happened.
1: Yeah, I was wondering, is it linear? So I guess, yeah, is it, if I'm thinking in English in the context of what we just said about credit cards, am I thinking in the same way if I'm thinking about credit cards in Arabic?
0: Well, no guarantee that it is, actually, because, you know, the tools that you have for thinking are very much borrowed from whatever the language it is that you speak. And so,
1: especially if it's a primary language, secondary language.
0: Sure. Well, you can become very good at speaking a second and a third and a fourth language, and you can be sort of manipulated just as easily in that other language. But, you know, I think the rules of how languages affect us really are different from language to language. The problem with those early thinkers, some of them, so a famous example was Humboldt.
1: Okay.
0: And he had this view that some languages were better than others in a very kind of strict sense. So he was trying to say, well, you know, these ancient Indo-European languages like Sanskrit were better because they made you think straight and they sorted your thoughts out.
1: And that's blanket better?
0: Blanket better because they're more logical
1: oh,
0: and,
1: wow.
0: and this kind of thing.
1: It's a big statement.
0: Yeah, well, it was kind of outrageous.

0: Just of course, because what it misses, of course, is that languages have many different functions,
1: yeah.
0: And you know, he was disparaging about certain languages, Chinese and Native American languages to a lesser extent. But of course, this was quite silly because those languages are incredibly well designed for the worlds in which they operate.
1: Yeah.
0: So you know, every language is pretty well adapted for the world that it's used in.
1: Yeah.
0: And it's just, of course, that those are quite different worlds.
1: They are. So tell us about Benjamin Lee Wolfe.
0: Well, he was, this is sort of around about 100 years ago, working in the United States, and he was working actually before he became a linguist and a researcher. He was working as a fire insurance guy. And,
1: interesting.
0: So he would
1: talk about language.
0: Yeah, well, he would turn up to these places that had had a fire, you know, a sort of factory had burnt down or a workplace that had a fire, and he'd have to investigate this. And he noticed that when he spoke to people who'd been in these fires, that they spoke about the situation and how they believed that that whatever it was not actually flammable. So an example might be something like there was a substance that was called spun limestone.
1: Okay.
0: And they said, well, you know, I didn't think that this stuff would burn. And it turned out that spun limestone had some, you know, some flammable material in there, and it, you know, it would burn quite nicely. Another example would be scrap lead. And of course, you don't think lead's going to burn, but actually this is a substance that has these kind of paper sheets in between it. And he started to think, oh, that's interesting. So people are kind of citing their beliefs about what's around them based on the labels that these things have.
1: Okay.
0: And so they're getting nudged. They're getting kind of caused to think, oh, well, there's no danger here, so I'll smoke my cigarette, or, you know, I don't have to pay special care with fire and so forth. And his conclusion was that language, because of these bits of wording that are around us, and he was sort of anticipating the something like the credit card study that would come, you know, 50 years later, that's causing us to act in certain ways without really thinking very much about what we're doing, is that in a sense we take the way the language packages reality, we take that to be, you know, a faithful description, and we act accordingly.
1: What about Australian languages and directions, Nick?
0: So a lot of work came out of, you know, Wolfe and his conclusions, and many studies have been done on languages around the world.
1: Okay.
0: So the interesting thing about studies, like, for example, about how we talk about directions in Australian languages are the following. So in many Australian languages, by which I mean Aboriginal languages, you talk about sort of where things are,
1: mm-hmm.
0: not in terms of left and right, but in terms of north, south, east, west.
1: Okay.
0: And you do that at a very local level. So you might say, instead of saying this glass of water is to my right. You know, you'd say this glass of water is to the north of
1: me. Right,
0: And, you know, so that sort of sounds curious and interesting, but mm-hmm. as soon as you start to try to use a system like that, you realize, oh, hang on, I actually have to track where is north, south, east, and west. So right now I'm sitting here in this studio in Parramatta, and I actually don't know which direction is north, south, east, west right now. But were I from one of those communities speaking one of those languages, I would have to keep track of that.
1: Yeah.
0: Because if you say to me, you know, I say, well, where's the salt? And you say, it's just to the south of you.
1: South of me.
0: I should know which way south.
1: And that's not being figurative, right? It's not saying south as in south means behind me.
0: No, it's.
1: And is the way I've just said that weird anyway?
0: No, it could be that.
1: Because north is in front, south is.
0: It could, but if you're using south and north, east, west correctly, then they definitely have no relation to which way you're facing.
1: That's really
0: the way that they work. So what that all means is that if you're speaking a language like that, you actually need to track certain information. Mm. Where's north, south, east, and west? And that's anticipating what's going to be said. So it's not just for fun that you're tracking that, but you need to track that information in order to use the language.
1: Mm.
0: And you see that in other parts of language. So, for example, not all languages will mark something really simple like singular versus plural, mm-hmm. right?
1: Mm.
0: You know, English is one of the languages that does mark that, and other languages don't. And if you do experiments and just show scenes or pictures to people and get them to remember what they see, you find that people who know languages that have to mark plural
1: mm-hmm.
0: will be more likely to notice whether certain things, you know, they might see owls in the picture or they might see, you know, frogs or whatever.
1: Yep.
0: But they're more likely to remember whether it was one or more than one.
1: Okay.
0: If they speak a language that requires them to keep track of that, right? Mm-hmm. Because they need to mark it when they're speaking.
1: Mm.
0: So this is another way in which the language you speak is going to kind of nudge you. And this is not just a matter of, you know, the differences between two languages, but just your own native language is requiring certain attention from you to things in the world. And that's kind of, well, messing with your head in a certain way because it's giving you a task to keep track of all the time.
1: Yeah. Interesting. Okay. Roots and Rhythms of Languages, if you have just joined us on ABC Radio's National Weekend Evenings, it's our monthly languages chat with Professor Nick Enfield, Chair of Linguistics at the University of Sydney. And tonight we're exploring how much power words have over us. How much do they, mess with our heads? And in a tick, can I suppose what we've been talking about have a have practical consequences?
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1: So, Nick, let's talk about some of the practical consequences of what we've been talking about here in terms of these words and how, especially if we're bringing in other languages, how they can mess with us.
0: Well, there's a lovely study that was done a few years ago that I think illustrates this really well. And this was a study done in Perth of cardiac emergency calls.
1: Okay.
0: So they were just looking at, you know, how we can improve how the emergency call interaction gets done. And they started out by just looking at the script that the call taker gets. So, mm-hmm. you know, you get trained, you use certain kinds of questions. First thing you do is figure out who's called, where they are. And they were given a script, and what they were supposed to ask was, tell me exactly what happened.
1: Okay.
0: And as it turned out, some of the people who were taking these calls, instead of saying, tell me exactly what happened, they said, tell me exactly what's happened. A subtle difference.
1: Like apostrophe S.
0: Yeah. So one is what happened, one is what's happened. So someone calls and it's a man in the bathroom. His wife is slumped to the floor. She's having a cardiac episode.
1: Okay.
0: And he's asked, tell me exactly what happened.
1: Mm-hmm.
0: And he goes into the story of what happened. Well, we were in the bathroom.
1: Oh, so
0: just
1: that
0: brushing
1: goes
0: our
1: from
0: teeth.
1: Long version to short version?
0: Yeah. So that difference between what happened and what's happened is that when you ask what happened, you're going to get a little narrative. You're going to get someone telling you a little story of what happened. But what's happened is a present perfect construction, the linguists would call it, which refers to which focuses on what is the situation now. And people will essentially get to the point quicker if you ask that question with the apostrophe S. And so the researchers who looked at this, they had enough of these calls and the data about the dispatch times, and they discovered that you would get a faster dispatch time if the question that you asked was tell me what's happened, precisely because you're nudging the listener to responding in a certain kind of way. Are you telling me a story or are you giving me a report on what's the case right
1: now? Yeah, story versus a report. That's incredible and just impacted by an apostrophe S. Nothing else has changed in that.
0: No.
1: What about crisis negotiation?
0: Well, it's a kind of similar finding. Again, really helps to see what the practical consequences are. So This was a study done in the UK of crisis negotiations. So they had transcripts of, conversations between police crisis negotiators and people in crisis. So this might have been people who were, threatening self-harm, or they were threatening to harm relatives and what have you. And one of the things that crisis negotiators try to do is to get the person in crisis to keep talking, right? Yep. To keep talking with them and not to hang up and not to walk off. And so often they'll say something like, can we just speak some more? Or I'd just like to keep talking to you. And what these researchers looked at, the difference between those two verbs that I just used, speak versus talk.
1: Okay.
0: And what they found, when did they say speak and when did they say talk, and how successful was that? How likely was it that the person in crisis was going to reject this request to keep, to stay in conversation? And they found that when you use the verb talk, people in crisis are more likely to reject and, cut off the conversation.
1: If you use the word talk as opposed to speak.
0: Yes. So, this is really interesting because they can't, in that particular study, they found that this was a solid effect. They were able to see that this made a difference.
1: Okay.
0: So in terms of, making a recommendation, they can say, let's use the word speak as opposed to talk because it seems to work better.
1: Okay.
0: And exactly why that is still an open question. It's still not known.
1: You've made me think of what comes after each one. I'm thinking about what we do kind of here when we're thinking about speaking with our guests, speaking with as opposed to talking to.
0: Right.
1: So you've made me think of those two words that come, or those two, prepositions that come after those two words. Does that have something? And I think about this in a parent and child situation, don't talk to them or at them. Speak with them, because you can't talk with them. Doesn't land.
0: Does
1: it? I don't know. Have I gone off? Have I derailed
0: this? It's an interesting question. I think talk is a little bit more of a commitment from the other person, because talk for me kind of projects the idea that there's a conversation and there's more of a commitment to.
1: Oh, yeah. Like, can we talk?
0: Back and
1: forth. Okay.
0: Whereas speak, speaking, maybe less so. But I'm speculating, and what I think's fascinating here is that you can still, without knowing why it is, you can still detect that there's that effect, and you can still make a recommendation.
1: Make a recommendation without even having to have the explanation. Doctor's appointment, Nick.
0: Yeah. So again, a similar kind of study where experts started to notice a problem and started to wonder, what's going on here? So the issue with doctor's appointments was, this was a study done in the US where they noticed that people would come to see their GP, they'd have some issue, and they would often have a second issue, or maybe also a third one.
1: Okay.
0: Right? Now, it's quite important to actually know what might that second issue be, right? Because sometimes one symptom, you're going to interpret it differently if you realize, there's this other second thing going on, right? And from a patient's point of view, maybe you don't see a connection. Mm-hmm. So what they found was, there was this problem because people weren't being forthcoming about other issues they had. So they said, let's do a study of, how should we ask a question of our patients to get them to talk, tell us more about what they need. So they said, let's split these doctors into two groups. And with one of these groups, we're going to get you to ask the following question. Do you have any other concerns that you'd like to discuss today?
1: Okay.
0: Sounds like a very natural question, right? Mm-hmm. The other group, they said, let's change the word any and replace it with some.
1: Okay.
0: So do you have some other concerns you'd like to discuss today?
1: Okay.
0: And they found there was a strong effect that if you say any, then a lot of people will say, no, I don't.
1: Mm.
0: But then later when you in a study like this, what you do, of course, is the patient leaves the doctor's office and then you check in with them and you say, look, we're doing a study. Actually, we really need to know, is there another problem?
1: Yeah.
0: So then they were able to measure the extent to which people said, no, they didn't, but actually they did.
1: Yeah.
0: And the discovery was that using

0: word any, as in do you have any other concerns, makes it a lot more likely people are going to say no, even though they do.
1: It's like when you shop, right? Can I help you with anything else? No, thank you. I'm good.
0: No, exactly. And you find it's a very natural way to talk.
1: Because
0: with
1: we're
0: any.
1: Used to it. It's almost a sign off.
0: That's right. Okay. It's a shutting of the thing down.
1: Yeah.
0: And we naturally do it. So very frequently you hear, does anyone have any questions?
1: Yeah. And then we have to, I'm not going anywhere unless you, we'd have to, like, as it's basically, like, you're basically making sure that I'm not just saying this, I mean it.
0: Yeah, that's right. So there's something about the word any, right. It's what we call a negative polarity item, which means that it sort of invites a no answer.
1: Okay.
0: So what we need to do is to really say, what questions do you have?
1: Mm.
0: Something like that.
1: What questions do you have as opposed to do you have any questions? Yeah. All right, we got a couple more that are so worth going through, and I want to make sure we can really quickly touch on them. And just on the text line, worth calling out, a texter says, I think speak is a higher status word than talk. Go on that thought. All right, sign language and attention getting. So, yeah, you can't say, hey, instead we're kind of using some physical cues.
0: Yeah, that's right. So this is an interesting case where you know, so with sign language in communities of the deaf and hard of hearing, sign language is, of course, visual. And this is a different kind of way in which the language you speak kind of has a consequence on the things that you can do with language. So it's different from understanding a word differently. But in this case, it shows something about the kind of language you speak kind of changes how you use it.
1: Okay.
0: So if you're speaking a spoken language like we're doing now, you know, and you need to attract someone's attention, well, you can just shout out, hey, or something like this, right? So, you know, you call out to them and it's
1: yes.
0: If you hear them, then you'll turn your head and strike up a conversation. Whereas if you're using sign language of the deaf, then doing that when you're not being looked at by the other person is not going to have an effect.
1: That's right.
0: So it means that the nature of the language creates a different set of behavior that you have to engage in. So you have to walk around to the front of the person to get into their field of vision, or you might bang on the table to create a kind of a vibration of this kind of thing, or actually sort of touch the person. And I mean, I like this case because it's not about word choice, but it's about the kind of language you speak and how it kind of impacts on the way we act.
1: So I guess your final thought, and we're going to crash it. We can't crash into the news very quickly then. Does this mean people are walking around controlling each other with language? Yes, no, or both?
0: Oh, it's both for sure. Okay. So, you know, I mean, I think that the mistake we often make with language is that we kind of think of it as a this invisible medium, you know, and in fact, for us it is. It's, you know, the famous water for fish type of thing. Yeah. We use language without really questioning it. It's a tool for us and we can use language to influence others and be influenced by others. So I think partly the answer is, yes, when we use language, we are controlling each other in the sense that we're nudging each other's attention this way and that. We're getting each other to come to certain conclusions and not others along the lines that we've been discussing today. So, you know, I think the answer is yes, we're controlling others and being controlled if we're not paying attention.
1: Yeah.
0: And if we're not being mindful about the word choices and the language choices that are around us. But as long as we try to kind of learn those lessons, try to think about word choice mindfully, then that way we can kind of get out from under those invisible forces.
1: Yes. And that's not to say that everyone's malicious, right, Nick?
0: Not at all.
1: Thank you so much for coming into the studio. Like I said, it is a real privilege to be able to have you with us and have a face-to-face conversation with you. Can't wait till next month and what next month will bring us. Thanks so much, Professor Nick Enfield.
0: Thanks very much.
1: Thank you. Professor Nick Enfield, Chair of Linguistics at the University of Sydney. We're back with us next month for more Roots and Rhythms of Languages. You've got Nightlife coming up in an hour's time with Suzanne Hill, I think, we don't have Suzanne. Okay, that's fine. That's all right. We're looking to get Suzanne. So while we do, Nick, you don't have to go anywhere. You're still hanging with me. We can chat a little bit more. You haven't left yet. You're not out the door. And while we were talking about what we were talking about and thinking about what you're thinking about, one thing we didn't get a chance to talk about is obviously other languages and bilingualism when it comes to this, when it comes to this stuff. Is there a general statement you'd make about that? I guess with only a few seconds, do all languages do it same or different?
0: All languages will have to cover some kind of aspect of our reality that we can adequately organize our lives, adequately communicate with each other for the purposes of social life. And that means that each language is going to be well suited for the cultural context in which it's spoken.
1: Okay.
0: But this world, of course, is full of many different cultural contexts.
1: Yeah.
0: So as soon as you shift and bounce between one or the other, then that's even more need for that kind of mindfulness and awareness in order to, keep control of our thinking as we move between one and another language.
1: Thank you, Nick. Thanks so much and enjoy the rest of your night. Nightlife is coming up in an hour's time with Suzanne Hill. With a few seconds to go there, Suzanne, how are you going? Okay, I thought I just heard her in my ear. All right, here's the news that's
2: Hello, this is ABC News with David Rollins. Passengers on board a Sydney-bound Qantas flight that was diverted due to engine issues after taking off from Queenstown in New Zealand have praised the crew's handling of the situation. Footage of the plane showed flames intermittently shooting out of the left engine, forcing the Boeing 737's diversion to Christchurch. Qantas has since sent engineers to Christchurch to investigate the matter, with the plane grounded until the investigation is complete. Sari Ellie Kramer, who was on board, says the crew made sure that everyone remained calm.
3: They handled it really well and it was quite calm. And they just said, look, the engine seems to be operating normal now, so we're going to land at Christchurch and then, see what's happening.
2: US envoys Steve Witkoff and Jared Kushner are travelling to Kyiv for talks with Ukraine's President Volodymyr Zelensky after meeting Russian leader Vladimir Putin in Moscow with a new proposal to end the more than four-year war. More on this from the BBC's James Landale.
4: President Zelensky said he had spoken to both men and was ready for a substantive conversation. The Kremlin said Vladimir Putin had held 3 hours of constructive and frank talks with the US mediators. It said Russia's president had spoken of tangible advances on the battlefield and the need to address the root causes of the conflict, language that gave no sign he was ready to compromise. The White House said Mr. Trump's envoys had discussed substantive plans for next steps and looked forward to equally productive meetings in Kyiv.
2: A German newspaper is reporting the country's government is planning a package of measures to strengthen its defences against drone attacks, cyber intrusions and other forms of Russian sabotage following a failed airport drone attack last month. The Interior Minister, Alexander Dobrindt, has told the newspaper that Russian attacks have become a part of daily reality, but Germany can defend and protect itself. Russia has long rejected allegations it's carrying out operations in Western Europe and has denied involvement in the German airport attack, saying it will respond to what its foreign ministry spokesperson has called anti-Russian action. The Albanese government will release draft legislation forcing the social media giants to allow users to turn off their algorithm. Jane Norman has more.
5: There are really two key planks of these new regulations. The first is to give social media users the ability or the power to opt out of algorithms. And the concern really is that users have no control over algorithms and that it really highlights or promotes more sensational and radical content. And the second part of this digital duty of care legislation is to put the burden on social media companies themselves to seek out and take down content that's considered harmful.
2: Detectives have laid charges following the death of a man in northern Victoria early yesterday morning. Emergency services were called following reports of a violent altercation at a caravan park in Merrigan near Shepparton at around 3 o'clock. Police say they found two men who appeared injured, one of whom was unresponsive. One man, who was aged 30, died at the scene, while a 28-year-old man was taken to hospital with non-life-threatening injuries. He was later released from hospital and arrested.

0: He's been charged with one count of murder and remanded to appear in court tomorrow. Still in Victoria, where authorities say three people allegedly attacked by an axe-wielding family member in eastern Victoria have sustained very extreme injuries. Police are searching for 48-year-old Peter O'Ryan, who allegedly assaulted his parents and brother at the family's property on Cowles Road in Tyres yesterday afternoon. Two of the victims were airlifted to hospital with life-threatening injuries. Detective Senior Sergeant Rod Finlay is urging people to stay away from O'Ryan as he's believed to be armed. He says it's some of the worst offending he's ever seen.
1: Yeah, so the injuries, very, very extreme, very serious injuries. You know, a lot of injuries requiring really serious treatment by ambulance, and then they've been flown for immediate surgery down to the Alfred Hospital, and they're currently in intensive care at the hospital.
0: Queensland police are investigating a fatal crash on Magnetic Island off the coast of Townsville. Emergency services were called to Horseshoe Bay Road following reports a moped and a car had collided just before midday local time. The female rider, a 74-year-old Canadian national, died at the scene while the driver wasn't hurt. Anyone with relevant information or dash cam footage is being urged to come forward. This is ABC News.
2: Every community has stories worth sharing. 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
4: Systemic racism and cultural issues within institutions. This is Speaking Out. I'm Larissa Behrendt. The Australian Parliamentary Inquiry into Racism, Hate and Violence, directed at Aboriginal and Torres Strait Islander people, concluded its public hearings in August and is scheduled to deliver its final report later this month. The inquiry was established following a series of targeted anti-Indigenous abuse and high-profile security incidents, including an alleged attempted terror attack at an Invasion Day rally in Perth. The situation gives us an opportunity to have important conversations about systemic racism and cultural issues within institutions more broadly. Tanya Hosh is a champion for social justice and a staunch campaigner for the empowerment of First Nations people. From grassroots advocacy to driving policy shifts in sport and governance, she's reshaped institutions and has been at the forefront of national conversations around recognition, inclusion and justice. Professor Lyndon Coombs has worked in Indigenous affairs for more than two decades. He's held senior executive roles within the New South Wales government, including executive director of policy and research at the New South Wales Department of Aboriginal Affairs. He was my co-author of the Do Better report into systemic racism within the Collingwood Football Club. Tanya Hosh and Lyndon Coombs, welcome to Speaking Out.
10: Thank you.
11: Thanks.
4: Tanya, you've recently given evidence to the Parliamentary Inquiry into Racism, Hate and Violence against Aboriginal and Torres Strait Islander people. What did you most want the committee to understand?
11: I think for me, I wanted them to understand just how all-pervading racism is. It's not just a single incident or occurrence of experiencing racism. That's the problem as much as just how widespread it is and how it just impacts every fibre of your being because it becomes so compounded. That was one of the messages that I wanted to get across. And I'm also aware that because of some of the privileged positions I've held previously, that there may be a belief that perhaps someone like me has been able to avoid the experience of racism. And one of the points that I really wanted to make was that I can't think of anywhere I've worked where racism

0: racism hasn't been part of my experience.
1: Lyndon, you also gave evidence at the inquiry. What were your messages?
2: Similar to that, certainly the pervasiveness of racism, and we spoke also about our program, Call It Out, which we've established for Indigenous and non-Indigenous people to report incidences of racism. We wanted to get across, particularly that when people do notify about racism, whether it's in their workplace, at schools or other places, it's not the first time that they've experienced that. Often it's, you know, the 10th, 20th time, and they've just had enough. And so I wanted to really guard against this idea that Indigenous people are really quick to call out racism when it's maybe not there. We're actually really slow. We actually give people a lot of opportunity to make corrections, to not say certain things, to not behave in a certain way. And over a period of time, it gets to be too much. So we really wanted that there, and we wanted to try to start working towards a system. So through Call It Out, we can gather data about where racism happens and how often it happens, and we can collect that data and start to get a bit more, not exactly scientific, but a bit more targeted about things that we might be able to do in response to both mitigate that happening and then deal with it when it does happen.
1: Tanya, you expressed disappointment that so few governments were prepared to front the inquiry. What does it tell us when governments are reluctant to submit themselves to scrutiny about racism?
0: Well, I mean, obviously it could be one of many things, but none of them are pleasing. I think, you know, not being prepared to come forward, you know, suggests that's not a priority, that they don't have a view worth sharing, that they're not listening to the reports of racism that they must be receiving. And certainly, I think, just wanting to avoid having to answer questions about systemic racism in particular, that we see coming through all sorts of systems that governments are responsible for, whether we're talking about, you know, the criminal justice system, employment policies and standards, whether we're talking about even, you know, what happens in sport. There's a lot of entities funded with public money that definitely seem to be lacking a willingness to be accountable for the experience of racism that Australian citizens have when interacting with them.
1: Lyndon, inquiries that touch on racism or see racism as a cause are not new. What do you think would need to come out of this one for you to believe that it had actually made a difference?
2: What I'd really like to see is some clarity that this is a real issue, some clarity that it has significant impacts. One of the things in Call It Out that really, there was a penny drop moment for me, because one of the key things in the last report was about racism in school against our kids. And we know what a difficult time January 26 is for Indigenous people in this country. And so it demonstrated that racism kind of spikes around that time. And then we get our kids going back to school in that environment. And I had never thought about that too deeply until this year in that report, and it really broke my heart. You know, and when we talk about absenteeism of Indigenous kids, we need to remember things like that. So, yeah, an admission or some clarity around what it is, what it does, and how we can fix it.
1: I'll just pick up on something you've said there, which is the fact that your work through Call It Out has highlighted the issues in schools. one of the striking features of the inquiry was the evidence about online racism. NITV told the inquiry that negative comments on its Facebook and Instagram pages increased 300% between January 2024 and April 2026. And I suspect, Tanya, that this is a world that you have been quite exposed to, particularly in the kind of work you do, but especially in your work around constitutional reform. Have social media platforms fundamentally changed the scale and intensity of racism experienced by Indigenous people in your experience? And what do you think can be done about it?
0: Yeah, I'd say absolutely. You know, in a previous role I had with the AFL, we established an MOU with the eSafety Commissioner, who was very supportive, just based on the amount of racism that was being targeted to First Nations players in particular, but also women in the game, African players, players of colour in general. It's another avenue through which people can express racism and can do it from a safe distance, from their perspective, often with anonymity, that gives them another form of protection. I think we're fortunate that we live in a jurisdiction that has an eSafety Commissioner, where Australia has sought to reduce the sorts of harms that can be meted out on social media. But when it comes to dealing with racism, in particular, we still have a really long way to go. The benchmark for the eSafety Commissioner under the Act to provide a consequence for racism is extraordinarily high. And I've certainly seen some of the most shocking expressions of racism directed at athletes through their social media accounts, which, you know, in many respects they're expected to have as part of, you know, responding to the fan base and sponsorship requirements and things like that. So it is part of their workplace, it is part of their work. And certainly I thought I'd seen and heard it all, but it never ceased to amaze me, some of the extraordinary racial hatred that I would see expressed to other people through social media.
1: Lyndon, no doubt you've been observing that through the work you do with Call It Out. Are we seeing a change in racism towards First Nations people, particularly since the Voice referendum, or are we just seeing old racism finding new platforms and political permission?
2: Probably a bit of both, but certainly we found, you know, through our work at Jumbunna, we interact with our communities all over the country on a range of issues. And after the referendum, there was a distinct sort of closing down, not of communities as a whole, but communities not really wanting to engage. And it just felt like they were taking some time to heal, to talk to each other. Because, yes, the referendum had a very deep impact. And certainly, you know, again, through the Call It Out data, embolden people who held certain views to say, well, clearly the majority of the country feels this way, and we've seen lots of comments along those lines. You know, and while the result of that referendum certainly doesn't mean that, a lot of people took it to mean that. And so we saw that spike. And I guess one of the other things, just to pick up on one of Tanya's points, when we did the Collingwood report 5 years ago now, I think, and it was based on the complaints of Heredia, he raised not just racism, but misogyny, homophobia as part of the issues. And I've always, I think it was my closing point at our appearance was, it's never just racism. So where you find racism, you're going to find other poor behaviour, whether that's misogyny, homophobia, a range of other things. So the importance of identifying racism goes some way to correcting other bad behaviour.
1: Tanya, as someone who's worked in the anti-racism space, why are institutions still so much better at declaring

0: certainly, you know, no one institution or individual is going to be able to completely eradicate racism given the pervasive nature that Lyndon and I have already mentioned. But certainly, you know, my advice has always been you do have to be consistent. And I think it's consistency where people definitely drop the ball. There's a lot of mixed messages that are sent about what's acceptable when there's a inconsistent approach to dealing with these sorts of discriminatory matters, almost as if people are unreasonable in bringing it forward. It's an inconvenience, and it's also, I think, a reflection of the willingness of people to hold their own communities, whether that's their workplace or, you know, broader social institutions, accountable for such behaviour. I don't think, you know, there's nothing fun about calling it out, and, you know, then acting on it once you know about it does require a real dedication, and unfortunately, we just don't see that consistently. So very easy to say we have zero tolerance, but unfortunately, we don't see proactive approaches being deployed very often or thoroughly to really demonstrate that that's truly the position that organisations hold.
1: AFL culture has also been in the news recently following allegations of sexual assault and a breach of the club standards involving the Sydney Swans. Lyndon, what are your observations about the challenges in how clubs and commentators respond to these kind of incidents?
2: Yeah, there's been certainly a variety of responses, and it's difficult dealing with allegations, which they are at that point in time, but it's never out of place to reinforce those principles and how the behaviour should go. I'm sure, well, I know that these clubs put a lot of work in to the players around their off-field behaviour and the types of things that fly. But I guess one of the things that was of interest to me, and again, sort of looking back on the Collingwood report, we saw that once those allegations were made, they were taken seriously, those players were stood down. Now, when I look back at instances of racism in AFL, the players aren't stood down. They're often given the opportunity to do anti-racism training and to learn and grow from the experience. But there's a very different response to those things. And that was, I guess, one of the findings of our report was, you know, the players knew if they came to training late, if they were caught drink driving, a range of other poor behaviours, they knew there was a penalty. But when there was racism, no one really knew what the consequence of that would be. And so I think it goes back to that point about being a bit more, scientific, a bit more targeted around what racism is and means and what its effects are and what the consequences are for people.
1: Tanya, with the work you've done over time, do you see there's been an evolution in the way that clubs respond to complaints and questions around their culture, and how much work do you think there still needs to be done?
0: I think if you look at sport overall, and let's face it, sport is a really big part of the footprint and media landscape in Australia. So many of us consume it and enjoy it. It's a very much sought after source of entertainment. I think that sport overall has become much more attuned to their need to carry some degree of social license. And I think when you think about that, one of the best indicators of sports, in my mind, coming to terms with that realisation was during COVID, because obviously sport did have to cease

0: for a period of time, and the restrictions on enabling sport to come back was important to a lot of people. But it did send some really strong signals about the way that society expected athletes and sporting organisations to hold to the same social standards as everyone else. And so there was that opportunity to really see a reflection of that being understood in a new way. I think that sporting clubs are definitely more aware that times have changed, that standards are being expected to be upheld with more regularity. But as Lyndon's been explaining, you know, it is still very difficult to come forward with a complaint about racism. It is a scary proposition to not know if you're believed. And I think one of the biggest system changes we still need to see is to ensure a lot more diversity of experience in decision-making roles to help ensure the best results from these complaints. Quite often they're adjudicated by people who have zero lived experience or are well equipped to deal with the more physically orientated rules of a sport, but are much less comfortable or aware about the other breaches, which are all part of the integrity of sport and keeping a game fair.
1: You're listening to Tanya Hosch and Professor Lyndon Coombs. We've been dissecting the recent parliamentary inquiry into racism, hate and violence directed at Aboriginal and Torres Strait Islander people. We'll return to the conversation shortly, but first here's some new music from Lauren Ryan. This is Speaking Out. I'm Larissa Behrendt.

0: That was Lauren Ryan with her new song, Love Actually. You'll hear more about her inspiration for her music later on in this week's edition of Flashback. It just comes down to showing, sharing,
1: you know, respecting.
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0: This week on Speaking Out, we're exploring the issues of systemic racism and cultural issues within institutions. It comes after a parliamentary inquiry was established to examine the changing nature, drivers and impacts of racism and hatred directed at First Nations Australians. Joining me is Tanya Hosh and Professor Lyndon Coombs. Lyndon, sport has sometimes described itself as being ahead of the rest of Australia on race. What are your reflections?
3: Variable. I think there's been some really good things done through sport. We've seen, you know, pivotal moments in both AFL and rugby league where that's been brought to the forefront. Indigenous rounds that I think are generally done well that promote Indigenous players, but it's a difficult comparison because I don't think we do it well anywhere, really. In society, even in the most progressive of workplaces, I think there is still just this not a full understanding of what racism is and looks like. And as I say, the effects of that, one of which I referred to previously about the impact of racism on our kids not wanting to go to schools, and that happens in workplaces. It's another data point from Call It Out that Indigenous people leave workplaces because of racism, and often they'll do that quietly without that organisation knowing. And so I think there's a real long way to go, both in education and correction, how we deal with that when it comes up, because a lot of people understandably get really defensive. Most people don't want to think that others think they're racist. But we have to find a way to cut through that and be serious about it.
0: Tanya, what does accountability look like? Is education enough, or does there need to be consequences?
4: Yeah, I think education is essential, but in and of itself, it doesn't solve the issue. You know, if you reflect on the 20 plus years of the reconciliation movement in Australia, there's been a huge amount of education provided through that process, a huge amount of investment in activities through schools, through universities, through workplaces, and in the public sphere more generally. And yet that hasn't resulted in the eradication of racism. And I think anyone that understands racism would understand that it was never going to. I think education is important, but education and policy settings don't change people's beliefs necessarily. And often what is behind people's beliefs and behaviours is, you know, or behind their actions is their beliefs and their behaviours. So I think the consequences are important. It's part of establishing a baseline that does say we have zero tolerance towards this behaviour. There does need to be a consequence to back up those words. And it definitely gives people time for reflection. I think sport's always so interesting because it's inherently a social activity and it brings people from all walks of life together, and as it should. And when it's at its best, it's an incredible mechanism for social health and social cohesion, almost like few other things are. And it can, as Lyndon said, do a lot of very good things. However, if sport operates as an ecosystem that doesn't take racism seriously, it is definitely going to fester. And I remember a number of years ago when there was England was in the championship game in the round ball football, and it was relying on some penalty shots, and those shots were missed. And they happen to be men of colour who

0: you took those shots and missed them. I remember thinking at the time, oh no, I just imagine that racism in Australia is going to increase as a result of that incident, seeing the public racism that those players endured as a result of missing those shots. And certainly, I definitely did see an uptick in community level sport racism. Was getting calls from people all around the country from all different sorts of sports. Sport speaks to each other and speaks to all of us in ways that I think really require sport to take more seriously their responsibilities as standard bearers against racism.
1: Well, I can't miss the opportunity while I have you both here to ask you about a couple of other issues. Lyndon, immigration has become a hot topic in the national debate. What are your observations about why this is a critical issue in Australian politics?
2: I probably have a strange view of that. Is that I have this sort of unproven theory that sort of after a period of moderate or what some people would think as progressive government, there seems to be a correction and people wanting something else, and it's racism and immigration has always been that thing. We saw how John Howard used it, and it's being used the same way. And unfortunately, it looks like a political cycle, and a way for the conservatives who are really bereft of serious policy ideas. They can always sort of open the bottom drawer and pull out the racism and immigration issues, and it seems to work, unfortunately. So that's kind of my unproven, unscientific take, is that it's sadly become part of our political cycle, intellectually lazy, but unfortunately effective in some ways.
1: What are your thoughts, Tanya?
0: It's a great question. I definitely agree with Lyndon about this being a part of the cycle of discourse in the country. When things get difficult for people with cost of living and all the various challenges that come with that, when people start to feel that their needs aren't being met, I think frequently it's easy for people to start thinking about, well, whose fault is that? And often people say, well, it's the government. Yes, let's all blame the government, but who else can be held responsible for the lack of housing or, space in public transport and all of the costs that seem to go up under these sorts of inflationary pressures? I think it's unfortunate that some political narratives seek to exploit that. I think it has a direct impact on people who are seen to be immigrants. It's entirely unfair. It targets people in ways that are racist in their intent. And I think that, exploiting that for votes is really, really poor form. It isn't evidence-based and it's not doing anything to make it easier for us to get on top of the challenges at their root cause. And I just think it's a cheap shot.
1: There are, of course, enormous geopolitical shifts at the moment. There's a war in the Gulf. There's a trade war being waged by the Trump administration. Lyndon, what are your observations on what we're seeing, and what concerns you about the current international geopolitical climate?
2: Some of my biggest concerns are the apparent consolidation of wealth. Those same political currents of racism, anti-migration, just punching down on largely disadvantaged people and groups that aren't part of the main group, or people see aren't part of the main group. Lots of hate against transgender and other people in different ways, and there's just this kind of meanness of politics that seems to be pervading at the moment. But yes, the corporations getting richer by the day, stock markets doing extremely well, while people themselves aren't, and they're seeing that every day, and that seems to be a current that I think is most evident probably in the US, but when that happens in the US, it obviously has significant effects around the world. So yeah, consolidation of wealth and a mean politics of distraction are my concerns.
1: What about you, Tanya, from where you sit?
0: Yeah, look, it is really concerning because there are so many wars going on at the moment. It's hard to keep track, which obviously does feed into people's fear about, you know, what impact is that going to have on me, my family. If you've got family members in those war zones, I can only imagine how frightening every day must be. I'm concerned about, I think, the lack of leadership that speaks into to all of this. Understand that it's politically very volatile, and that Australia's got to manage a number of key relationships across the globe, and can appreciate that that is a real challenge to get that balance right. However, I think, you know, seeing greater leadership to help us understand the values that are underpinning the decisions that are being made on our behalf would be really valuable. And it is something that is a bit hard to grasp in the day-to-day domestic political system. And again, I do see that at sometimes that can be exploited to the benefit of this dissent-based politics that we're seeing more and more of. And overall, I think it does do harm to the social fabric, to social cohesion. And, you know, then we end up with terrible incidents that don't come down to one political action, but I think a lack of institutional and really strongly established rules about how we live and work together, and the standards around that, regardless of what might be happening in other parts of the world.
1: Well, you've both made some excellent points about what we should be worried about, but thank you so much, both for the work you both do in this space, but also for sharing your insights and thoughts with us on Speaking Out. Tanya Hosch and Lyndon Coombs, thank you so much for being here.
2: Thank you.
0: Thanks for having me.
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1: For a lot of blackfellas, country music is more than just a genre. It's practically a way of life. So when country music legend Dolly Parton passed away last week, the outpouring of love was immense, and it got ABC archivist Tasha James curious about the Indigenous women who've made their mark through country music. For this week's edition of Flashback, Tasha is taking you back in time to meet two remarkable women who quietly transformed the Australian country music scene.
5: Close your eyes and take a moment to listen to the strumming of the guitar, the heartbreak, the soulful truth, all coming together to show how Aboriginal women have found their place in Australian country music, a place they're still using to innovate for generations to come. This is Flashback from the ABC Archives. Today, you'll meet the Aboriginal women who've helped shape the sound of black country music.
6: I've grown up listening to country music, and I just like the fact that everything's so true and they sing from the heart, and just everything about it, so you just relate to it so well.
7: Now, let's face it, Aboriginal people have been in love with country music for as long as I can remember. And most certainly when I was growing up, it was one of the big things in our family besides football.
5: Established in 1973, the Tamworth Country Music Festival has always been a place for mob to express themselves. And just like our friends in America, who were using rhythm and blues, we used country music to tell our own stories. Singers like Jimmy Little, Bob Randall, and Roger Knox have led the way when it comes to blackfella music. But when it comes to black women in country music, two women quietly started carving out a space as far back as the 1960s. Oriel Andrew and Wilga Williams. Oriel Andrew grew up in Alice Springs as the youngest of seven children. Oriel moved to Adelaide at the age of 21 to pursue her dream of singing.
8: A lot of people thought that I was a Maori because I had very long, thick black hair back then. And I even had Maori people speaking to me and asking me, talking to me in their language. But I would sing and I'd mention, oh, this song is, you know, sing little songs about Aboriginal culture or people. And I'd just say, oh, I'm Aboriginal from, you know, Aranda girl from Eastern Aranda girl from Alice Springs, and I'm proud of it. And honestly, sometimes you'd have people come up and say, but you're not that dark.
5: Before long, Oriel had a regular spot on Channel 9's Country and Western Hour, making her the first Indigenous woman to appear on live television.
9: Mum used to play the harmonica. Old Dad Simo played it. He'd play the button accordion. But Mum, for an Aboriginal woman, she loved opera. And she loved Mario Lanza. And, you know, there's a song in the air, but the sweet señorita does not seem to care. She used to sing that. And you had to go really, really high. Mum would go really, and we'd be singing along with her, and she'd get that high note, and we'd get, ah! So we'd stop and let Mummy finish the song. And she loved Winifred Atwell, you know, on the old Goanna piano. So that was our influence with country music. And, of course, I thought, well, I'll sing country music.
5: While Oriel was making a name for herself in South Australia, back in Tamworth, Wilga Williams was finding her voice and starting a band with her husband, Harry, called Harry and the Outcasts. Wilga's career took her far beyond Australia and saw her appearing on international TV shows like The Tonight Show, starring Johnny Carson, and The Morecambe and Wise Show, as well as performing at the London's Palladium.
10: It was hard to get recognised for Aborigines in country music. What about for you being a woman as well?
11: First up, it was sort of hard because I wasn't a sort of a lead singer. I was always a harmony singer. And then the crowd sort of started singing out, sing a song. So I sort of started going out that way and playing bass. I'd rather be just in the background, but Harry sort of pushed me to the front all the time. And so there's not very many Aboriginal country music women that's singing it, but they're gradually starting to come through now, you know.
5: Thinking about the twin legacies of Oriel and Wilga, I wanted to see how it's impacted current day country music singers. Kirsty Lee Akers tells me about her inspirations and why country music is so important to her story.
12: Well, growing up in the very beginning, it was my nan and my mum and one of my aunties in particular. She spent a lot of time with me teaching me how to play guitar and teaching me different songs. And then as I got a little bit older, it was people like Auntie Oriel Andrews. I used to hear her on the radio a lot, and especially growing up where I did, we lived not far from each other. So she'd often be performing on shows and we'd be there watching, or I'd get a chance to get up and sing it as well. And other than that, my biggest inspiration in the world was Dolly Parton. Losing her last week was just, it was honestly like losing a family member. It was, it's crazy to say when it's someone I don't know, but she just played such a big inspiration in my life that that's what it felt like at the time. I think that's the one thing that I really love about country music is the storytelling side of it. I've never really sort of understood certain songs where there's no story behind it and they become really popular just because of the beat or whatever. I'm one of those people that really loves the story of a song, and that's what gets me hooked in. And I try and do that with my music. If I could emulate anyone's career in just a tiny fraction of it, it'd be someone like Dolly. And I think the reason why she is so universally loved is not just because of her music, but she was just an amazing person and she did so much for everybody. And you know, in the future, I would love people to sort of think of me like that in the same way. Growing up, there was a handful of Aboriginal female artists, not just in country music, but artists in general, that I could look up to because they didn't have the same opportunities that, you know, many of us have today. So it's been very important for me to represent my heritage and where I came from, and especially now as a woman in country music, it's really important that I represent my heritage, and I'm proud of it, you know, where I come from and the women that came before me as well.
5: The story of Indigenous women using music, particularly country music, to tell their story is one that can sometimes be pushed to the sideline. But this is more than just history. It's a legacy that continues through the next generation of Indigenous country artists. So next time you hear an Indigenous woman singing country, listen for more than just the song. Listen for the generations behind her. Listen for the women who picked up the microphone before her. And remember, their voices are not just part of the past. I'm Tasha James, and that was your fortnightly Flash Black.
1: That was your fortnightly Flash Black, hosted by Tasha James and produced by Janae Gibbs-Muir. This week, they wanted to honour Dolly Parton by reflecting on the legacies of Indigenous women in country music over here in Australia. And like everyone else, I'll be missing Dolly Parton too.
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1: Before we go, I wanted to take time to honour the legacy of Indigenous boxing legend Tony Mundine, who passed away this past week, aged 75. A Bundjalung man, Tony was born in Byugal near Grafton on the New South Wales North Coast. He came to Sydney in the late 1960s during a time of significant social and political change in inner city Sydney. His transition to boxing was historic. A four-division Australian champion, he would go on to challenge for a world championship in 1974 against Argentina's Carlos Monzon. Tony was famously never beaten by another Australian. The Tony Mundine Gym in Redfern, which Tony started in the 1980s, had an open-door policy for anyone who wanted to train. It became part of the fabric of Redfern.
14: And now for Speaking Out's Aboriginal profile.
15: A good career, long career, 14 years, and 96 fights for 65 knockouts and 8 titles, and I haven't been beaten by an Australian in 14 years, so what more can you ask for?
16: Tony Mundine, a boxing sensation with an extraordinary record. Mundine was born at Byugal near Grafton, northern New South Wales in 1951. He left home in search of a rugby league career in Sydney. However, his personal pursuits changed direction when he was introduced to the boxing ring under the guidance of trainer Ernie McQuillan. McQuillan guided Mundine through his career until 1980. A boxing profession was also inspired by Lionel Rose's world bantamweight title fight.
15: When Lionel Rose won the bantamweight champion of the world in 1968, I was in Wee War then. I was traveling from Wee War to Sydney in a train, and I was listened to the fight on the radio, and so I came to Sydney and I went out and I met Lionel when he won the world title, and he came back to Sydney at the airport, and I went out and I was lucky, we were one of the Aboriginal guys who went out there and met him, and I was a young guy too, but and maybe since meeting Lionel, I just sort of And also I was playing rugby league, football, and then I went to the gym and started to train and never looked back. You know?

0: Mundine was relatively immature as a boxer, having only two fights before a main event. He won the first of eight titles in 1970, taking the national middleweight crown from Billy Chules. Success followed in 1972 when he won both the Australian heavyweight and the Commonwealth middleweight titles.
1: Sterling shifting around, left hand there by Sterling. Oh, good left hand by Mundine, a left-hander, and down went Sterling. Three, four, five, six.
0: His big chance for glory came in 1974 when he challenged the formidable Carlos Monzon in Buenos Aires for the world middleweight crown. This time, Mundine was outclassed and lost the fight in the seventh round.
2: At the time, it was very hard, and there was a great fighter, a world champion called Carlos Monzon. I fought him, but, you know, he stopped me in the seventh round, but at least I was there and I had a go, and I was very young, but, you know. I can't knock it. I got to a stage that I fought for world title and I'm only too proud to be there, you know.
0: Was it immaturity at the time that you lost?
2: Yeah, it was a bit immature. Also, you know, it's very hard to go to another country to fight him in his own backyard. I spent eight weeks in Buenos Aires in South America. But it was very hard because, you know, I was very shy and it was... training hard every day and away from home and away from your family. It's a big thing for every guy to do, but I went down and...
0: Mundine announced his retirement after the Monzon fight, but in the same year he made the first of several comebacks. Now campaigning as a light heavyweight, he took the Australian and Commonwealth Championships. He finally retired in 1984. In a career spanning 15 years, he earned world ratings in three divisions. He's the only Australian to have won two Commonwealth titles, finishing with eight all told. He scored 65 knockouts, a record for Australian boxing, and he was never beaten by an Australian boxer. In retirement, Mundine was involved in a project initiated by Aboriginal people to establish a gymnasium in the inner city suburb of Redfern in an attempt to address the problem of unemployment, alcoholism and street crime. Charles Perkins was at the inauguration when he was the Secretary of Aboriginal Affairs.
3: The opening of the Tony Mundine Gymnasium is a very symbolic thing. A lot of Aboriginal people have wanted this sort of establishment to recognise a bloke like Tony Mundine for the good things he's done for the Aboriginal people of Australia and for Australian society, to bring blacks and whites together. People look at this sort of a building and the symbolism of it all and say, well, the Aboriginal people are getting their act together, they're cooperating with each other, they've got ventures like this planned for other places. And it's good to see the federal government giving its support, and of course the state government too.
0: Designed to gather in the street kids and give them a sense of self-image, Mundine provided the ideal role model.
2: I'm a guy that all my life I didn't drink or smoke or touch drugs, and even today I don't do that sort of stuff. So fitness-wise, I'm pretty fit like any other young guy. I might be on paper, I'm getting on age-wise, but on stamina and energy, I still got, and I think I can do a lot for young kids these days. At least go and talk to them and tell them that someone done it, and I done it, like every guy from Grafton. I was born in Grafton and read a place called Bayugo. I did it, and it's all over, you know. It's like a big dream to me. Sometimes I sit there, lay down in my bed, boom, and think about my days when I used to be a nice young kid and out there touring the world and fighting in different parts of the world, like France and Italy and England and South America, Africa. So it's like a dream, but I always say to myself that I've done it.
4: That's the late Tony Mundine, who passed away this past week, aged 75. He will be deeply missed across the entire Australian community. His standing within the Aboriginal community is unmatched. Our thoughts are with his family. That's the show for now. Join us again next time for more stories from across Indigenous Australia. Speaking Out is produced by Janae Gibbs-Muir. Our senior producer is Jay McAllister. And as always, you can find us on social media via ABC Indigenous or on ABC Listen, along with our Titter Show Away, hosted by the fabulous Rudy Bremer. This week, Rudy will take you to the NGV in Melbourne, where Future Country is bringing together emerging and established artists for intergenerational exchange and cultural continuity. I'm Larissa Berendt, and this is Speaking Out.
5: For decades, Alan Jones was one of Australia's most powerful voices, a broadcaster who could make or break a career and command an audience of millions. Now, he's finding an audience in a very different place, a courtroom. 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So, what happened? What does the evidence say? And what will the judge believe? 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

0: Hello, this is ABC News with David Rollins. US envoys Steve Witkoff and Jared Kushner have arrived in Ukraine's capital, Kyiv, in an attempt to instigate renewed peace talks to end the war with Russia. The two representatives have come from Moscow, where they met with Russian President Vladimir Putin yesterday. The BBC's James Landale has more.
1: The mood music here in Kyiv is fairly low-key. Diplomats are not expecting a massive breakthrough. The general consensus is that there's going to be a tough winter of fighting ahead. And only then, come next spring, they think it might be possible that there's a potential window for some kind of change in the status quo if both sides think that talking might be better than fighting. But at the moment, most people seem to think that the conflict will continue.
0: A technology expert says there are hopes that draft social media safety laws will mitigate exposure to harmful content online. The federal government is set to unveil proposed laws this week that would allow users on platforms like Facebook and Instagram to turn off their algorithms and just see content from those they follow. Independent tech reporter Seamus Byrne says that algorithms have been used to push dangerous content.
2: Engagement has been this critical issue where they are opting towards the sorts of content that actually is more extreme because that's the kind of thing that gets people reacting, gets people commenting and sharing. And ultimately, that's the sort of content that then arrives in everybody else's feeds as well.
0: Dozens of bushfires have threatened homes and major highways in southeast Queensland and northern New South Wales today, before firefighters gain control thanks to an improvement in conditions. Harry Buttonshaw has the story.
3: Temperatures soared above average in southeast Queensland, with total fire bans in place for Ipswich and the Lockyer Valley. A large blaze burning at Plainland west of Brisbane caused major traffic delays along the Warrego Highway, and authorities expect it to continue burning over the coming days. Meanwhile, in northern New South Wales, people near Tabulum west of Casino were told to shelter in place as an emergency level fire burned out of control. Two watch and act level blazes burning near Rapville and Shannondale also had firefighters on high alert. All three fires have since been downgraded to advice level.
0: Western Australian Government Minister Rhys Whitby says it's very brave of the parents of two Australians killed in Mexico to travel there for the trial of their alleged murderers. Callum and Jake Robinson and their American friend Carter Rhode were killed during a surfing trip on Mexico's Pacific coast in 2024. A prosecutor in the case has asked for 210-year jail sentences for each of the three men who have been charged with their aggravated homicide. Mr. Whitby says the brothers' parents, Deborah and Martin Robinson, are doing what they need to do.
4: So my thoughts are with them. It's going to be quite a harrowing experience for them to hear the evidence and to sit through that, but I think they want to be there for their boys and to see justice is done, and we all hope that justice is done.
0: Ash from a volcanic eruption has caused six airports in Indonesia to suspend flight operations, including hundreds of flights at Jakarta's Soekarno-Hatta International Airport. Anak Krakatau, a volcano between the Indonesian islands of Java and Sumatra, has been erupting since late on Friday. The operator of Soekarno-Hatta International Airport says 58 international flights have been affected, while Singapore Airlines and Malaysia Airlines say they've cancelled flights to and from Jakarta for the rest of the day. The eruption has also halted some school activities and fishing. In sport, Penrith has claimed the NRL Minor Premiership for the fourth time in seven seasons after outplaying the West Tigers 38-10 at Western Sydney Stadium in the last match of the regular season.

0: Andrew Moore reports.
1: It was a great first half by Penrith to put the minor premiership beyond any shadow of doubt. They led the West Tigers 26-0 after a 5-try first half. Two of them scored by winger Tom Jenkins, taking his tally to the year to 30. And he shares the Ken Irvine medal for the most tries this year with the great Alex Johnston. Wooden Spooner St George Illawarra beat Parramatta 24-22. But the finals kick off Friday night elimination. South against Newcastle at the Sydney Football Stadium. 4 o'clock Saturday qualifying. Final Warriors against the Dolphins in Auckland. Saturday night at the SFS elimination, Cronulla against North Queensland. And Sunday afternoon, Penrith against the Roosters.
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3: South Australia's weather for Monday: Adelaide 18, Ceduna 20, Port Lincoln 17, Whyalla 18, Roxby Downs 24, Port Augusta 21, Port Pirie 20, Renmark 19, Mount Gambier 15, Kingscote 16, and Broken Hill 18 degrees. 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
2: Hello, Nightlifers. How are you doing on this Sunday night? We have lots of great conversations coming your way. First up, we're going to start with geopolitics with our occasional guest, Dr. Ben Zala. We're particularly going to look at America's relationship with a number of countries at the moment. If you have questions, if you have thoughts, 1-300-800-222 is the number to call. We're going to explore whether local tourist information centres, you know, the type you might pop into to grab a map or maybe a loo stop when you get to a new town, are they as important as they used to be, given all the information that we have available literally at our fingertips on our smartphones? In This Week in History next hour, we're going to celebrate the 49th anniversary of the Voyager 1 space probe. We will do that with somebody who was involved, someone who was part of the imaging team, who helped work on the cameras and work out what pictures would be taken as Voyager went on its way. So that should be a fabulous conversation. And something a bit different in our history quiz tonight. If you were listening last night to the pop quiz, you'll know that we cross-pollinated our two quizzes this weekend. So last night our pop quiz was based on history in pop culture. Tonight it's a quiz on the history of pop culture. So that should be fun. And in our final hour, there is some new music heading in your direction. So I very much hope that you can stick around with us here tonight.
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2: Yes, we're going to kick off with geopolitics tonight. We've got our resident international relations expert, Dr. Ben Zala, with us. There is plenty to dissect. The Iran war's flaring up again 6 months after this so-called quick war started. Relations between the US and its closest neighbour, Canada, have taken even more of a dive than they had already taken. There has also been a deal on Venezuelan oil. So that's US foreign policy under Donald Trump for you. Now, you've always got good questions for Ben. I would love you to call in now. It's your chance to ask him anything about all things geopolitics. It doesn't have to be specifically about what we're talking about tonight. So if you have any geopolitical questions that have been burning in your brain, 1-300-800-222, RSMS 0467-922-702. Hello, Ben. Welcome back.
3: Hi, Suzanne. Thanks for having me back.
2: Should just say, Ben, Senior Lecturer in Politics and International Relations at Monash University too. So look, we've now passed 6 months of the war between America and Iran, which was meant to be over very, very quickly. What's your assessment of where things are at from a geopolitical standpoint?
3: Well, I think where we're at is pretty much a textbook stalemate. Neither side has really achieved exactly what it would like, particularly the US side, remembering that the United States initiated the war. Iran wouldn't be entirely pleased with the outcome either. Their military has been majorly depleted, but it has enough leverage because it has the ability to effectively close the Strait of Hormuz, which is an incredibly important international shipping lane, or an area where ships need to be transiting through, because about a fifth of the world's oil needs to transit through that area. And that's really put all that pressure that we've seen on oil prices. And that's taken a toll in the US, not least in terms of Donald Trump's popularity with the American voters, which is going to become more important as we get closer to the US midterms in November. So really it is an issue of complete stalemate, where there was this memorandum of understanding which had brought some of the hostilities to a lower level. It wasn't actually a ceasefire. Both sides continued to hit each other with missiles through that period. But that has expired on the 17th of August, and there haven't really been any breakthroughs at all in the negotiations for a lasting peace deal. And so I expect we're going to be pretty much in this situation at least until the American midterms, because the Iranians have really no incentive now to capitulate or roll over to American demands.
2: Given the situation, what would you imagine Iran's aims are now? I mean, obviously they don't want this war to continue forever. I mean, Vice President of the US, J.D. Vance, says it's not even been categorized as a war. But clearly they would want it to end at some point. But what would their objectives be about how they would like to come out of it?
3: Yeah, I think that's right. They absolutely do want an end to it as soon as possible. Iran needs its own oil to be transiting through that strait as much as anything else. But I think what they're most keen to avoid is an outcome in which it looks as if they've basically given in to US demands. Because we've got to remember, this is now the second time in 2 years that the Iranians have been attacked by outside forces. So there was the Israeli strikes midway through last year, which the Americans ended up joining, and then the US strikes in February of this year. And so what Iran wants to try and re-establish is some kind of deterrence of at least those two actors. They need to deter them from hitting them again. This can't be just something that Washington and Tel Aviv decide to do when it suits them. The Iranians want to establish some degree of deterrence there. And they also want to be able to look like they have withstood this US pressure and come out as a reasonably strong, at least regional actor in the Middle East. And so far, they seem to be somewhat on track for doing so. They've basically shown the world that if you do push them into a corner, they do have this this sort of lever they can pull of effectively closing the Strait of Hormuz, which has huge implications for global supply chains. And we all feel it at the petrol pump at the petrol station. So they're really looking to not be forced into some sort of bad deal for them. They may also be just biding time, particularly on the nuclear program. We don't know exactly where their nuclear program is at now because of those strikes last year and those sites that were destroyed, and we don't have access to them with international inspectors anymore. What they might have concluded from all of this is that actually they do need nuclear weapons. They will just be fair game until they develop their own nuclear weapons program. And what they might be doing is biding time until they can get a crash program underway and up and running. I think in the short term, what they're definitely doing is just trying to wait out until those midterm elections in November in the United States, in which probably the most likely outcome is a weakened Trump administration, which may well lose control of Congress. And that means that they will be negotiating with or bargaining with a much, much weaker actor.
2: How important do you think it is, Ben, for Iran, from its perspective, to have ongoing control of the Strait of Hormuz in order to, as you say, send that deterrent, to send that message that it is a strong player, that it's a player that's not to be feared? Do you think Iran will be desperately wanting to keep that control?
3: Absolutely. Yeah, it's been their most effective sort of card that they've played in this. Because it's the thing that can really hurt other states, not just the United States, but others who may well then put pressure on the US to come to an earlier conclusion, or at least to stop attacking Iranian assets. So the thing that they absolutely need to keep control of is the Strait of Hormuz. And they seem to be able to do that relatively easily and relatively cheaply, particularly through the use of things like sea mines, but also things like drones, which aren't all that expensive to manufacture. They can do it at scale. And so they can sort of signal to the world that if you want to play this game, we can keep cutting off this this transit point for global shipping for as long as we like.
2: Now, one of my texters is saying that Trump has the strait blocked. Who is actually in control of the strait at the moment? Who's to be believed?
3: So, well, this is a strange thing. Technically speaking, they kind of both do. So Iran closed it to begin with, but then the United States imposed a naval blockade on Iran, which in effect closes it at least for shipping that the US doesn't want to let through, mainly in this case, Iranian shipping. So actually both of them have closed it at different points and to different ships coming through. And of course, that then becomes this sort of tit-for-tat retaliatory action in which if the US are going to continue to blockade Iranian ships, then the Iranians aren't going to reopen the strait and let international shipping through, certainly not any American ships and so forth. So really, both sides are going to have to back down and withdraw if that strait is to open up to the sort of free-flowing international shipping we saw before the war broke out.
2: Now, from the American perspective, what kind of options does President Donald Trump have? And do you think he would like this very much over now before the midterms?
3: Look, I think he would. not least because he needs a couple of easy wins to sell to the American public. Everybody knows, including the American public, that this was a conflict started by the Trump administration. Regardless of your opinion on whether it was a good idea or a bad idea, whatever, but the fact of it is, it was an unprovoked attack. The Iranians didn't strike American assets first or anything like that. So the timetable was set by the Trump administration, and that sort of means ultimately he's got a sort of, you break it, you own it type policy here. He's the one who started this, which means everyone's looking to the Trump administration to have some sort of ending to this, which was actually beneficial to the American population. And so far, they're just not seeing it. So I wouldn't want to be a US president going into midterm elections where I'm hoping my party doesn't get hit at those elections, having undertaken an action like this and have most of the population looking at it thinking, what have we actually gained from this except for higher oil prices?
2: Now, Ben, I don't know if this is the kind of thing you can do, but if you were actually going to solve this problem, what kind of solution do you think might actually work? What would you be presenting?
3: I think what I would be trying to do is what you might think of as something at least very different from the memorandum of understanding they signed in June. What that did was bundle a whole bunch of issues together and word the agreement in a very, very vague way, which could basically be interpreted by both sides in any way they wanted. I think what they need to do is separate out a whole bunch of issues. I would be separating out this immediate conflict between the United States and Iran from the larger issue of the Iranian nuclear program. I'd treat them as fundamentally separate things because I don't think we're going to get an easy solution to the nuclear issue anytime soon. So I think if you tag the two of them together, we're doomed to be in this cycle for a very, very long time. And equally, I would try and separate out issues relating to both Lebanon and Gaza, because one of the things that we saw was this MOU was worded in a way that basically said that the ceasefire was meant to apply to both Lebanon and Gaza. But of course, the Israelis said, we're not party to this. We didn't sign this agreement. We will attack whatever we want to attack. And so then the Iranians said, well, look, there are still attacks going on in both Lebanon and Gaza. Therefore, the agreement's been broken and so forth. So I think for me, I would actually be siloing out these issues and trying to separate them and get an immediate ceasefire, get some immediate concessions from both sides in relation to reopening the Strait of Hormuz, a genuine ceasefire in terms of ending the missile strikes from each side, and then say, we hope to resolve the nuclear issue in the future. We will continue to work with other states in the region on issues in Lebanon and Gaza, but not to sort of link them all together. I think that's a recipe for disaster.
2: All right, we'll send you in, Ben, see what you might be able to do. Dr. Ben Zala is with us, Senior Lecturer in Politics and International Relations at Monash University. We are looking at the world through a geopolitical lens tonight. We do have quite a few questions and comments actually coming in relation to this. Grant in Waterloo, good evening.
4: Good evening, Suzanne. How are you?
2: Well,

0: important one for Australia at the moment, of course. The impact of the reduction of weapons stockpiles. So the United States has been running down majorly its stockpiles of missiles, and including interceptor missiles for missile defence systems throughout this conflict, because if you keep shelling these sites, you keep hitting them with missiles, you keep having to intercept the Iranian missiles that they send in retaliation, those stockpiles are going to run down pretty quickly, and they don't have the sort of industrial base that you would normally have during a full-scale sort of wartime mobilisation to keep up with the numbers. So the US stockpiles are dwindling very dramatically, and lots of people who are sort of in the US defence industry and the US military are very, very concerned about that, because they're saying, look, we've basically picked this fight. This was a war of choice. We're running down our stockpiles. If we find ourselves in a conflict that we didn't choose to enter, that we didn't choose the timeline on, we could be in real trouble here. How it relates to the building of submarines, I don't think it necessarily changes the rate at which attack class submarines are going to be made in the US shipyards. That is already something that is under massive strain, because it's had underinvestment for many, many years. They've had real trouble getting their shipyards up to par in terms of the output, the types and the amount of submarine hulls that they need to build. I don't think it's necessarily affected by the war, but it's still a pretty bleak situation. And the AUKUS deal rests on the US being able to build enough submarines so that those second-hand Virginia-class submarines that they're going to sell to us don't come at the cost of the US Navy. And there's actually an act of Congress that was passed that said basically the US Secretary of the Navy has to sign off on this, that says this sale of the submarines to the Australians won't come at our expense, that we won't leave ourselves sort of undermanned, as it were, in terms of submarines. And at this rate, they're not on track for that to be the case. So it's something in terms of the AUKUS deal that puts a really big question mark over it.
1: Dr. Ben Zala is here, we are talking geopolitics. I think we could probably spend the next hour talking about Iran with the various questions that are coming in, but we are going to have a look at America's relationship with Canada in a moment. Firstly, though, Gary has a question. It's a little off that topic, but I think it's an interesting one, and then we'll come back to Canada. Evening, Gary.
2: Hello. Hello. Is it Ben?
0: Hi, Gary. That's right.
2: Yeah. Just a quick question. With the changes around NATO, and you've got Sweden and Finland recently joined, and so their sort of independence, which they'd had since the Second World War, has diminished in that sense, and you've got the build-up of Germany's got the most money they've ever spent on defence since the Second World War, and you've got a pulling together of the European countries against, I suppose, America's position, with Canada being pulled into that as well, and a diminishing of the relationship between Canada and the US. How do you see that playing out against the overall sort of objective of Mr. Putin of getting the gang back together again and rebuilding Eastern Europe and the former Soviet Union as a bloc, and the role that China could play in all that, please?
1: Well, just a little question there.
0: just a small one. Thanks, Gary. Yeah, it's a really good question. NATO looks very different today than it did only a few years ago. As you say, the Swedes and the Finns joining NATO really was thought of as absolutely impossible until really quite recently. I think what NATO countries are currently doing is trying to work very, very quickly to accommodate themselves to really a new strategic landscape. And it comes from both sides. On the one hand, the Russian threat, which is what NATO was all about to begin with. That was the whole point of the alliance formed in 1949. It was the Soviet threat at the time. The Russian threat looks much, much more serious than it did for the entirety of the post-Cold War period. And so European countries were already trying to bolster their contributions to NATO and thinking very, very carefully about what they were acquiring in terms of defence capabilities and their ability to operate together and so forth. And then on the other hand, the US support for NATO, which had basically been a given. It wasn't something

0: anyone seriously question. Yes, the Americans might complain from time to time and sort of gently accuse NATO countries of free riding a little bit and say, look, it would be good if you guys were spending a bit more. You weren't quite so reliant on us. But on the whole, the United States really liked playing the lead role in NATO and really being the state that was disproportionately more powerful and influential within NATO. And under Trump, that's really gone out the window. I mean, Trump is openly disdainful of NATO as an alliance, clearly doesn't value it. And we're starting to see this creep in already. There was just very recently during the week, there was a NATO joint exercise on anti-submarine warfare, where they basically practice working together to find Russian submarines. And for the first time in decades, that exercise was done without a single bit of American contribution. There was no American aircraft, there was no American ships involved in the exercise. And again, until very, very recently, that would have been absolutely unheard of. So I think NATO countries are really scrambling to try and work out how can they best deter Russia under what's going to be very, very trying circumstances if the state that who was the most powerful state within the NATO enterprise and the one that they all assumed would be there and at the heart of it may not actually be there in the crunch.
1: So I'm just wondering, and thanks very much for that question, Gary, do you imagine, Ben, and we could apply this more broadly to all the things that we're discussing, that, you know, when the Trump administration comes to an end, should it swing back to the Democrats, do you think everything that has happened in this term will sort of be magically undone, or are there permanent changes and, you know, discussions that have really changed the outlook for people going forward about issues such as NATO and national security?
0: No, I think some of these changes actually will be permanent because it doesn't really matter if it swings back to the Democrats or even if it's the Republicans again and you just get a more quote-unquote normal US president that is sort of very internationalist, sees its role as being the world's policeman, all the rest. What this has shown now over two terms of the Trump administration is that we can't take that for granted anymore. I mean, it used to be that you had this basic bipartisan approach to this in Washington. And so despite the fact that each administration would come to power, would have a different focus, some might be a bit more internationalist, others might be a little bit more isolationist or at least have different priorities, this has really shaken the foundations of the assumptions that the United States will necessarily always see its interests as being that which puts it at the heart of things like NATO or its alliance system in Asia or whatever it is. We've now had an American president who says, actually, we might conceive of our interests quite differently, quite narrowly, and perhaps in some cases, very differently to our own allies. And so to be having open disagreements with European countries, having, you know, this incredible disagreement with the Canadians, this has really shown states that we can't take for granted the old American role in the world, because we don't know what's coming down the line. So maybe a Democrat comes back into office for another 4 years, but then who's coming after them? Is it going to be President Vance? Is it going to be President Hegseth? Is it going to be President Trump Jr.? Who knows? I think some things here have really pushed us past a point of no return. And that isn't necessarily a bad thing. We perhaps were a little complacent about America's role in the world and assuming that it would always be the way that it had been for previous decades. Nothing's forever in international politics. And so I think states now will be looking at their relationship with the US very, very differently, no matter who wins the next election.
1: Yeah, but to what extent does the US need allies? I mean, it's gone into the situation in Iran with basically only Israel really assisting it. Going forward, doesn't it need its friends who it's busy alienating in all sorts of ways?
0: Well, look, probably from an Australian, therefore a key ally of the United States, this is going to sound like a self-serving answer, but I think the short answer is yes. One of the things that gives the US such an advantage in the world in terms of its position in the global order is it's the only major power that has this incredible network of alliances all around the world. The Russians don't have this, the Chinese don't have this, the Indians don't have this. And so it's really, a USP, it's a unique selling point for the United States. It's just that the current president doesn't see it that way. And I think if you see how badly the war has gone in with Iran, it's a pretty good

0: indicated that had they had some more support from allies, if they had actually been able to do something like consult with allies and really bring them on board with it, that it may not have been quite as difficult as it has been.
1: Dr. Ben Zala is here, Senior Lecturer in Politics and International Relations at Monash University. Well, let's quickly touch on Canada then, Ben. Is this the lowest point that the Canadian-American relationship has reached? I guess I know they were having a war back in about 1814 and the Canadians and British burnt the White House. But if we put that aside, in recent years, is this kind of one of the lowest points it's been at?
0: Yeah, save burning the White House to the ground. Yeah. It does feel like this is probably the lowest point. It's certainly in recent memory. There's really been nothing like this. I mean, the US-Canada relationship, like any relationship, has had its up and downs, but it's never been as openly hostile as this. A bit like taking for granted your allies, one of the things that critics of Donald Trump point to, they say that the United States has this incredible advantage of having very few neighbours in terms of its borders. It's really got one to the north, one to the south, and both of them have been relatively stable and not really posed any kind of a threat to the United States. And that's really not something to be sniffed at. That's something that really bolsters your power. You can afford to be taking on great powers overseas in Europe and in Asia, you know, Russia, China, so forth, because your strategic situation at home is so advantageous. Now, the Trump administration doesn't seem to see it in that way and has decided to pick a fight with its neighbour to the north and engaged in what really is a very straightforward trade war. And in fact, that's actually a phrase that the Canadian Prime Minister Mark Carney has actually embraced. He's referring to this as a trade war, and he says, you know, when you're at war, you have to defend yourself, and sometimes that requires retaliating and so forth. This is really not anything I don't think anyone would have envisaged, including Canadian leaders and diplomats who, you know, probably had some sense that the second Trump administration might be a bit rocky in terms of their relationship, but I don't think anyone thought it would be quite this bad.
1: Now, let's finally look at Venezuela, because US President Donald Trump, well, he does love a deal. In the past week, we've had an announcement about a deal with Venezuela about its oil. And this will basically involve granting US companies access to about 65 billion barrels of crude oil reserves over the next 100 years. What can we read into this deal?
0: Well, I think there's two things. One is this is the ultimate payoff of that really quite brazen action at the outset of the year, early days of January. Remember, US Special Forces kidnapped the sitting Venezuelan president, Nicolas Maduro, and his wife at gunpoint from their residence and took them off to the United States to stand trial on basically drug charges. Maduro is now in custody in New York. His lawyers were actually in court just this week saying that the charges should be dismissed because the standard diplomatic convention, the standard diplomatic practice is for a sitting head of state to be granted immunity against these kind of charges. The technicality it's going to come down to in the US case is that the US hasn't actually recognized Maduro as the legitimate head of state of Venezuela since 2019. So this is really the payoff for that action, is that they now get this incredibly advantageous deal with a greatly weakened government in Caracas. This is a deal that has even been criticised by the opposition leader in Venezuela, Mercado, who was, if you remember, she's the woman who won the Nobel Peace Prize last year, much to Trump's chagrin, of course, but who actually sort of gifted the prize to him and was a great supporter of the kidnapping of Maduro at the beginning of the year. Even she's criticised this, saying this is not the kind of deal that should be struck with an unelected interim president in Venezuela, which is Delcy Rodriguez, who's sort of stepped up in the meantime, who Trump has openly threatened. I mean, he said publicly that if she doesn't do what's right, she'll pay a bigger price than Maduro. So she's clearly felt pretty vulnerable and has negotiated a deal that does seem extremely advantageous to the United States, and certainly in Trump's own reckoning, he says this is a great deal for the Americans. And I think this is really important for Trump because oil prices have remained really, really high. They don't appear to be going down anytime soon, given that there doesn't seem to be any chance of any kind of resolution to the Iranian issue, and they're not going to be opening the Strait of Hormuz anytime soon. The US imports lots and lots of oil

0: Canada, about 60% of Canada's trade to the United States is oil. And so far, they've only put a 10% tariff on that, but this trade war is escalating and that could go higher. So that's only going to push oil prices even further up for the American consumer. So I think for Trump, this deal is his kind of get out of jail free card. This is his one chance at maybe looking like he's one of his foreign policy escapades has resulted in a win for the American consumer, and that it actually might get them some relief at the gas pump, as they say.
1: So with those midterms now less than 2 months away, in which you say that the power in the Senate or the House could well change, geopolitically, what will people be watching for with the outcome of those midterms? What might change?
0: Well, what might change is the Trump administration may be much more domestically focused. They might have to turn inward and really try and reverse what has been a pretty secular trend downwards in his approval ratings, because this is where the Republican Party may start to turn on him a bit. I mean, so far the Republican Party has been happy enough to basically go along with Trump because he's brought them to power twice now. And for many Republicans, he's not exactly their ideal candidate, but they've been happy enough to sort of hold their nose and go along with it. But if he starts to become a liability for them, well, then he's going to end up himself basically being at war with his own party. And that's really something that's going to draw Trump's attention domestically, going to draw it inwards. And you may see much, much less time and attention is being spent on these foreign policy issues. That doesn't mean that, you know, they'll basically withdraw from the world. They'll still be well entwined with things in the Middle East. They've still got many interests in our neck of the woods, in Asia and so forth. But just that time and attention and so forth is much more likely to be turned inwards as he has to battle with his own party.
1: Yeah, might a very bad result for the Republicans result in the president deciding he needs to get out of Iran, whatever the cost?
0: It might do. It might force him into striking a quick deal to make it look like he's sort of got the victory that he's looking for. Trump is the sort of the ultimate spin man, as it were. He likes to sort of take whatever actions, whether it's going personally bankrupt or something else, and turn it into a good news story. And he's very, very good at it. He's very adept at it. So he might look for a quick solution to the Iranian issue. It may result in sort of backing off on the Canadian trade war. Who knows? It also could have the opposite effect, though. Sometimes when leaders feel embattled domestically, they do what we call a rally round the flag action, where you basically start a conflict overseas or start some sort of controversy overseas so that everyone gets behind their president because it looks like it's an us and them situation, and you know, it's this patriotic moment that you need to support your own president as we're going into bat against this foreign power. So it might mean that he ends up doing the opposite and actually lashing out externally. We just don't know. He's a pretty unpredictable character, and I think all of us have learned over the first term and a half now that prediction with Trump is just a fool's errand.
1: Ben, thanks so much for being with us once again on Nightlife tonight. Really appreciate it.
0: Absolute pleasure. Thanks for having me on.
1: Dr. Ben Zala is a senior lecturer in politics and international relations at Monash University. You are on Nightlife on ABC Radio. Well, very shortly, we'll get in the car. We'll go driving around Australia. Are we going to stop in a tourist information centre? Or do we not need to anymore because we've got everything that we might need to know on our phones? We will ponder that question in a few minutes' time. Here's Katie Lang and Constant Craving.

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0: Now, nightlife is when you're on the road and you roll into a new town, do you look for that yellow and blue eye logo? Once you see that, every Australian knows it's a local tourism information centre. Well, I want to know, do you pop in? Do you use the loo, grab a map? Do you get a recommendation from one of the locals? Or do you keep on driving because you've got all of the information that you need on your phone? There are about 400 of these centres around Australia. A handful have closed over the last decade, though, as technology has replaced some of the need. Some in the industry are wondering if it's still worth having the local tourist information booth. Well, my next guest, though, reckon you can't replace the service that you get from a brick and Mortar Information Centre. Wayne Clift is the Program Manager for the Visitor Information Centre Network across Queensland and New South Wales. We're also going to hear soon from one of the most successful tourism information centres in Bowen, home of the Big Mango. Hello, Wayne. Welcome to Nightlife.
6: Hey, Suzanne. Thank you.
0: Look, why do we still need information centres where you can get a wealth of information on your phone?
6: I think that tourism is never going to lose the need for people to talk to people. Whilst there's a lot of information, obviously, you can get on your phone digitally, a lot of different ways. When you get to a town, you really want to find somebody that can give you trusted advice. We say trusted advice from a local, where you have someone that's lived there and they're passionately telling you about the great things you can see and do in their region. And it's the sort of things you can't just find easily online, some of it. They're the experiences that people go home and talk about. And so the people who go into visitor information centres, not only that they spend more in the region, they actually become greater advocates. So they're a very important fabric of the community and the tourism network.
0: So Wayne, when you go travelling, do you go to the visit the other information centres?
6: Yes, I'd say of course I do.
0: Well, I'm part of the job. But I mean,

0: got an example of something you found out perhaps from a visitor information centre that you wouldn't have found out from your phone?
1: Oh, there's no question. There are so many places, no matter, even in our own backyards, very few of us look around our own cities very well. But anywhere you go into any town, there are places that the locals know about that they don't actually promote to the visitors because of the tourism organisation, there's no attractions there or something. But it's that the little water hole that you go down to, the most idyllic setting, that you just wouldn't have found, no chance. Whereas a local says, you must go there. It's not very far. It's only just down the road. Just take that turn off the big gum tree and if you go down there 100 yards, it's beautiful. And so that's what they do really well. So there's a number of times when you've gone to, I've gone to places and it might be an old historic building that if you like history, well, those guys just know it all. So that's where their real strength is.
0: Yeah. Now, you run accreditation, Wayne. What do you have to do to qualify for the blue and yellow logo?
1: The accreditation program is owned, if you like, by each of the states, the state tourism organisations, and then they all do it slightly differently, but generally it's a national program, pretty much exactly the same sort of criteria. They have their business plans. They have to be open 24, up to a minimum of 38 hours a week across 7 days. They need to provide to make sure that the people that are working there have got the right training. They have local directories, so they do know what's happening in town. They've got toilets, you mentioned it, it's pretty important. Then they provide unbiased information that is not based on receiving commissions. So there's a number of other things, but that's generally what it's about.
0: Yeah, and now, who actually funds them? How do they get the money to keep going?
1: Various business models, the large percentage of both New South Wales and Queensland, 73.5%, something like that, are local government runs, so councils. But then you've got completely the opposite, and we've got a group of volunteers, wonderful, gently holder people that run a historical centre and have a visitor information centre attached to that. And they get virtually no money from the council, maybe enough to buy the biscuits. But really they do it on their own. And so you get this great difference in operating models, but they all have the same criteria. They all have to give this information that they're, and you don't even have to train people to do that. They're just passionate about their regions. They can't help themselves. So it's a different model in different places due to the circumstances, one in the city or one at Julia Creek or Burke, all run differently.
0: Now, Steve from Warhope just says, we always use the information centres. They're so helpful and they provide great maps. Someone else just saying, just love, love, love a tourist information centre. Visit anytime, anywhere. But Wayne, some of them have closed. How many have closed over the past few years?
1: Oh, really? We've been doing this for the last 12 years. And I guess in Queensland, we started there and they've lost probably, I reckon, 10 over that time. But there's been a couple that have popped in, so there's a few come and go. All sorts of reasons. Sometimes there's people that are running them decide that they don't think that they're any good, that they would rather spend money advertising or doing something else. So it's a lot of time it's the personalities or the local council policy. So there have been a few that come and go, but generally they've held their own pretty well. And same with New South Wales, the other area that we look after a lot. About 101 in New South Wales, probably down from about 105. So it's over 10 years. It's not a huge drop, really. People like to say that they're finished because we can find everything on the phone. The numbers don't show that.
0: All right, let's bring in Leanne Abernathy. Leanne's from the Bowen Information Centre. And you've got the big mango there. Is that correct, Leanne?
2: Yes, that's correct, Suzanne.
0: Okay, how much of an attraction is the big mango? Like, if your information wasn't good enough, does the big mango bring everyone in?
2: Oh, certainly it's a huge draw card and we're very lucky to have it because it's right there next to the Visitor Information Centre. But the Big Mango's been there for 24 years and we've actually noticed in the last 3 or 4 years that we've had an increase every year in the number of visitors at the Information Centre. So certainly the mango is an attraction and we love the Big Mango, obviously, but it's our job to make the most of that opportunity. So, you know, people turn up, they think they're going to stay 10 minutes and have their photo with the mango and then leave. They're coming to the Information Centre and we tell them that we've got these 8 beautiful beaches that you can snorkel directly off the beach. We talk about our walking trails and our lookouts and our murals and everything else that Bowen has to offer. And next thing, they've taken that 5-kilometre detour off the highway and they're actually spending a few hours in Bowen or sometimes overnight or several days.
0: Right, so you're really adding to perhaps the time that people might spend there or the experiences that they have, and you're helping some of those local businesses that are maybe not getting the

0: kind of advertising elsewhere.
1: Oh, for sure, for sure. And we're a member-based organisation as well. We have over 200 members that are local businesses, and they actually pay us a fee each year. But when you come to see us, we're not there to just advertise one business or push you a certain way, which sometimes online, if people are very good at marketing, they're trying to push you to their business. We're very authentic because we've got these local volunteers that are giving real recommendations, and everything's very personal. They actually find out how long you do want to stay, what you're interested in. Are you interested in history? Would you like to go snorkeling off the beach? And each of those recommendations is tailored to the needs of each visitor.
0: Mm. Now, Leanne, do you find that it's perhaps mainly older Australians who come and use the centres? I guess there's a lot of older Australians travelling. But, you know, do you get younger people coming in, or do they tend to use the phone more to dictate what they're going to end up doing?
1: Now, it's funny that you asked that question, because just the other day we were actually checking to see the different demographics that come through. Now, Bowen's known to be a grey nomad centre, if you like. People come there who are travelling around Australia, etc. But we had 65,000 visitors last year, and over 11,000 of those were kids. Now, given that we're 5 kilometres out the road, the kids can't come there unless they come with adults. And if there's 11,000 kids, they're not coming with people that are over 60, because they're not the ones travelling with kids. So we're finding there's a lot of young families on the road, and they are still using visitor information centres. Now, in our case, it might be to see the big mango or to meet our mango mascot. It might be to use the toilet, etc. But they're still using visitor information centres. And, you know, the internet's been around for longer than some of their parents were born.
0: Yeah. We've got Leanne Abernathy with us. Now, Sue in Mount Waverley has given us a call. Tell us when you found the Tourist Information Centre particularly helpful.
2: Oh, yes, Suzanne. I was telling Lachlan, we were travelling to Ballarat a couple of years ago, and we were relying on the phone, of course, as you do, to find a place we'd never been before. He was in the back blocks of Ballarat, and he didn't seem to be on any formal maps. And it was when Optus went down for 24 hours. So we had no idea how to locate him. And if it hadn't been for the information centre, they were so helpful. They printed off maps from the computer, and it took us all about half an hour to find him. But if it hadn't been for them, we would have still been driving around Ballarat, I suspect. We were so grateful. We went back the next day with a box of chocolates to thank them.
0: Oh, okay. You were impressed to a high degree then, so all right.
2: Absolutely. They were just fantastic.
0: Yeah. All right. I'm glad to hear it worked so well in your particular case. Now, Wayne says visitor information centres are essential. Classic example. I live in Adelaide. I want to go for a drive up north for a few days to see the wildflowers. I can't find any information online, so I'll be phoning information centres tomorrow to find out when and where to go, says Wayne. Someone else says, yeah, wherever we travel, we always go to them. They're generally awesome and can't be replaced by a phone. Jen says, sailed into Hobart, went to the tourist hub. It was the best. Travel advice, restaurants and local transport. And Tom says, I found some visitor information centres sell local produce. I've had some delicious jams and honey. Leanne, I think you value add at your tourist information centre, don't you?
1: Yeah, we certainly do. We certainly have jams and chutneys, and we have mango sorbets that almost every second person that comes into the information centre in Bowen actually buys a mango sorbet, and it's produced there in Bowen, and it's one of the attractions that people come especially to get the mango sorbet. But in the last couple of years, we have deliberately increased our retail offering. So we now have a lot more locally branded souvenirs, a lot more local produce. I mean, our markets are very popular on a Sunday, and they're very popular in Owley Beach on a Saturday. But if you come during the week and you want chutneys or jams, you just come to the information centre and we've got them there.
0: Yeah. Now, I've got Suzanne. Wayne Cliff with us still. Yeah, Wayne, I was just wondering how many other visitor information centres are also expanding into to products as well as information?
3: Well, last year across Queensland and New South Wales, they sold something like $11.5 million worth of local merchandise. And it's not just the fridge magnets and you imagine that a lot of them still have, of course. It's really interesting local stuff. Could be indigenous products that they have from the region, or as Leanne's been talking about, some of the mango products. So it really encourages and assists local communities in by providing a shopfront for them. They can take some of this gear on in a consignment basis, or they buy it and they resell it. So there's a really important part of the social fabric, and selling merchandise is a really big part of it now.
0: Yeah. And so, Wayne, do you see challenges in the years ahead for tourist information centres? Or are you thinking that the ones that have closed over the past few years, that's just kind of the ebb and flow of the way these things go, and that there's no real fundamental change in the need for them?
3: Oh, I think they need to embrace the digital world, because that clearly is here. And the good ones are certainly doing that. Great social media. They have, some of them have got chatbots now, so they can provide information to people after hours. They're reaching out to contact people as they plan their holidays, not just waiting for them to get into town. So those that embrace it, and it's fairly easy to do that, are going to make sure that they're there for the long run. But I think you'll find that people have been saying for the last 10 years or more that they're all going to disappear, and that was, you know, they're still here and they will be in the next 10. They'll change their look a little bit. They'll be around.
0: Yeah. Well, Ian from Brulee is just saying the Batemans Bay Tourist Information Centre closed due to, well, he says, extreme short-sightedness of the Yirra Badalla Council. What are your thoughts? I mean, there's an example of one that has shut.
3: Yeah. Well, the council's under a lot of pressure financially. So sometimes the low-hanging fruit is the accredited Vic, and they'll pull some of the funding out of that. But there are ways to change that. There are ways to get more volunteers in there to assist with defraying those costs. There's always a way around the problem. But unfortunately, whether they're councils or other stakeholders, local tourism organisations, they just take the easy way out and say, we'll just close it. Nobody really cares. They don't understand or don't value how they assist the community, not just the visiting community, but the people that live there too. It's like a service.
0: Sharon in Ballarat, hello.
4: Hello, lovely conversation, thank you. It was so lovely to hear the lady who rang up and how sweet of her to take them chocolates. It's so darling. Here in Ballarat, yes, we do use it. In fact, I was using it to be able to do two things this weekend. For example, to get a ticket to go to Her Majesty's, which has just reopened about a year or so ago. And I had the most amazing experience seeing Into the Woods by Stephen Sondheim today. And there's volunteers everywhere for not just the tourist information, but for Her Majesty's and for the art gallery. And they're absolutely wonderful. And the other thing that we do as locals is that we're ambassadors. We're all ambassadors. So, for example, I think way back when the one-way system was a bit new to a lot of people with the street, with the roads, I actually taxied someone right away round through the whole system to get somewhere. They were so grateful. I said, it's nothing. It's so easy to drive.
0: Sharon, thank you. Well, there's a great example, yes, of the locals as well as the visitors. We might just have time to squeeze Joan in, because, Joan, you went to the Bowen Tourist Information Centre.
5: I certainly did, Suzanne. Good evening. We went in there. We were just passing through. We were going to go to Baloo and we were going to get a drink or something. We bought a mango sorbet and it was absolutely magnificent. And we had one today here at home and we were comparing it. Not as good as Bowen.
0: There you go, Leanne. There's a bouquet for you.
5: And we stayed 4 days. We stayed 4 days in the end.
0: And was that your intention, or did you end up staying longer because of all of the information you got?
5: We weren't even going to stay. We were passing through.
0: Well, Leanne, job well done.
1: Yes, thank you, Joan. I'm not sure when you came through, but I'm pleased you enjoyed a sorbet.
5: It's a few years now because I'm a lot older now, but we were just on the road travelling, pulling a camper, and it was fantastic. And we love Bowen, and if we could get back, we're too old now, but we can't get back, but we love it still.
0: Excellent. All right. Well, you can still have more mango sorbets, Joan.
5: I was wondering if there was any way I could get some sent down, but I think they might be a little bit melted when they get down here.
0: Yeah, Leanne, you probably can't supply that. But look, we will have to wrap up. Leanne, thank you. Leanne Abernathy, manager of the Bowen Information Centre in Queensland. And look, I think your mango sorbets are now certainly on the ABC listeners' radar, if they weren't before. And also thanks, Wayne Cliff, program manager for the Visitor Information Information Centre network across Queensland and New South Wales. Thanks, Wayne.
3: Pleasure. Thanks, Suzanne.
0: And thank you for all of your comments and contributions on this particular topic. The latest ABC News is coming your way imminently. This week in history, we are going back 49 years to the launch of Voyager 1, the space probe that is now so far away,

0: still sending us signals. It takes a light day, a full light day to get signals to and from Voyager, but it won't last forever. You'll hear more about the Voyager story after the latest.
1: ABC News, hello, I'm Simon Lauder. The president of Lebanon has described the latest round of Israeli strikes in Lebanon South as a dangerous escalation in the ongoing conflict. The strikes killed four people, including two women, according to the Lebanese Health Ministry, as Israel retaliated for what it said were Hezbollah drone attacks within areas occupied by its troops. Lebanese President Joseph Ayoun says the strikes destroyed a hospital and a finance ministry building, while Israel says it was targeting Hezbollah sites. More than 150,000 people have been left stranded after a volcanic eruption forced the closure of Indonesia's largest airport near the capital, Jakarta. Five regional airports have also been closed, with cloud seeding operations underway in a bid to bring rain. The BBC's Lisa Tambunan has more.
2: This is an effort to disperse volcanic ash that's airborne. However, officials have noted that it might be difficult due to the dry season. Authorities are monitoring the condition and renewing and giving updates every few hours or so. However, there's no word yet on when activities will return to normal.
1: There's been another incident with a Qantas plane forcing passengers to be diverted. More from Jean Kennedy.
3: A Qantas flight from Sydney to Queenstown in New Zealand has been forced to return to Sydney halfway into the trip due to a potential issue with the aircraft's anti-skid system, which came up as an alert on the flight deck. It's a second incident in as many days. Yesterday, a Sydney-bound Qantas plane from Queenstown was diverted after flames started shooting intermittently from the left engine. The flight involving today's incident, QF121, has now landed back in Sydney, and the airline says passengers will be accommodated overnight before flying out again tomorrow morning.
1: A technology expert has welcomed draft federal laws that would allow social media users to turn off their algorithms. The proposed laws are set to be unveiled by the federal government later this week, and if passed, would force platforms to ask users whether they want to continue seeing their algorithm or only view their followers' content. Independent tech reporter Seamus Byrne says it's a positive move to mitigate online harm.
4: The really critical aspect to this is that idea that we give a little bit of control, at least, back to the users themselves. You know, we know that algorithms, they are technically personalized to a certain degree, but they are also very much driven by the desires of the platforms themselves in terms of the kinds of content that they feel is the most engaging.
1: A manhunt is underway after the fatal shooting of a man in Melbourne's northern suburbs earlier tonight. Emergency services responded to reports a man had been shot out the front of a property in Thomastown shortly after 7:30. The man, who's yet to be identified, died at the scene. Police are yet to arrest anyone in connection with the incident and are appealing for anyone with information to come forward. Authorities say three people allegedly attacked by an axe-wielding family member in eastern Victoria have sustained very extreme injuries. Police are searching for 48-year-old Peter O'Ryan, who allegedly assaulted his parents and brother at the family's property on Cowies Road in Tyres yesterday afternoon. Two of the victims were airlifted to hospital with life-threatening injuries, where they remain in a critical condition. Detective Senior Sergeant Rod Finlay is urging people to stay away from Mr. O'Ryan, as he's believed to be armed. He says it's some of the worst offending he's ever seen.
5: Yeah, so the injuries, very, very extreme, very serious injuries. You know, a lot of injuries requiring really serious treatment by ambulance, and then they've been flown for immediate surgery down to the Alfred Hospital, and they're currently in intensive care at the hospital.
1: Returning overseas, and a female television presenter is among a dozen people in Egypt sentenced to death by hanging after their conviction on drug charges. A state-owned newspaper says they were part of a criminal gang that imported ingredients used to make drugs with the intent of selling them, and also had illegal firearms and munitions. The 39-year-old presenter, Sarah Khalifa, is best known for her TV show Mission Impossible, which dealt with crime issues. She's denied the charges and can launch an appeal. Three people have died in a suspected stabbing and arson incident in western Japan. It occurred at a cake shop and attached residence in the town of

0: Kumamoto Suit north of the city of Nagoya. Japanese broadcaster NHK says two people were found dead at the scene and a third died later in hospital. This is ABC News.
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2: South Australia's weather for Monday: Adelaide 18, Ceduna 20, Port Lincoln 17, Whyalla 18, Roxby Downs 24, Port Augusta 21, Port Pirie 20, Renmark 19, Mount Gambier 15, Kingscote 16, and Broken Hill 18 degrees. 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
4: Welcome to the second hour of the show on this Sunday night. I do hope you're looking forward to our history quiz tonight, kind of mixing things up. Last weekend, I made a comment that I think people are kind of history quiz people or pop quiz people. And then Ray in the Bay challenged us to perhaps do a history quiz about pop. So that's what we've got for you tonight. Last night was our history in pop culture quiz. If you missed that, that will be available on the ABC Listen app for you to listen back to. So make sure you do it. That is of interest to you. Tonight, it's a history of pop culture. So I think it's going to be fun. I can guarantee there are absolutely no questions about Henry VIII coming up, and not even Shakespeare. I think a lot of you might feel safe, might feel encouraged by that news. We've got This Week in History in just a moment. We're going back to the launch of Voyager 1 in 1977. We will see what's been happening across rural and regional Australia when we talk with Amelia Bernasconi in Big Country, Small World. We've also got new music with Stanny Gomer coming up for you at the end of the show. And a look at the death of the Matko Raladic, who was very much, you know, caught up in the, well, he was charged with crimes of genocide to do with the war that took place in Bosnia in the early 1990s. His death, which was only a week ago, there are some in Bosnia who have been revering him at his death. And we're going to sort of explore how his reputation has been rehabilitated or perhaps even preserved in some parts of Bosnia. Just take a look at whether the country is still as divided as it might once have been. So that's all coming up for you. Now, we did have a few more comments coming in about visitor information centres from Peter, who said, we spent 2 years travelling Australia with a caravan and the information centres were absolutely crucial to our enjoyment of the trip. Whether you want to know about the best places to visit, the dog-friendly beaches, or the local must-sees. Also, online can be hard. The maps from the visitor information centres with highlight pens are spectacular, says Peter. Yeah, I mean, the number of times I try to look something up where I'm travelling on my phone and you just end up wanting to throw your phone away because it's so frustrating. You're either getting ads or you just don't get that information that you're looking for. Jenny in Central Victoria says, I've had two unofficial visitor information centres in New South Wales. I couldn't apply for accreditation due to our opening hours, but we ran them in conjunction with our tourism businesses. They were so popular, they included all ages. We sold souvenirs and other local products in conjunction with the centre. Now I'm in country Victoria and the local post office and cafe is the hub of the town, with the visitors flocking there for personal advice and connection with locals, in addition to purchasing local products. No way will they disappear, says Jenny. Oh, Matthew's just saying he thought yesterday's quiz was very hard. You know what, Matthew? It was harder than I thought it would be once we actually started running it. There were three questions I didn't even get to ask. But I think tonight's is easier. I think tonight's is definitely easier. You'll have to be the judge of that. You can pass judgment in a couple of hours' time when it's all over. All right, let's get into this week's This Week in History.
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13: MDS, we have ignition. We have a liftoff.
14: Roll program is in on time. Vehicle response is normal.
4: And there.

0: Ant Voyager 1, which was launched into space on September the 5th, 1977, which today, 49 years later, is still travelling deep in space. In fact, it's the most distant human-made object to have been made on Earth. In fact, it's gone so far into space that on the 18th of November this year, it's going to find itself a full light day away from Earth, at a distance of some 25.9 billion kilometres away from us. Hard to get your head around that, isn't it? Well, I'm very excited to tell you that with us tonight to talk about Voyager 1 and 2, I've got one of the original scientists who worked on the mission with us. Dr. Gary Hunt was part of Voyager's imaging team, which was responsible for the spacecraft's cameras and for the images that it returned to Earth. He is with us here on Nightlife in This Week in History. Hello, Gary. Welcome.
1: Thank you very much, and it's a delight to be speaking to you.
0: And I suppose having had personal involvement, Gary, I mean, literally, you can take yourself back 49 years ago today and yesterday and think about what that was like. Where were you at the moment of the launch?
1: Well, I was for Voyager 2, which is the first one in August. I was actually there, and that was actually both exciting and scary because it was launched. It looked wonderful. And then suddenly one of my friends came around and said, "Come on, we've got a meeting in 5 minutes. We've got a problem." And we did have a problem with Voyager 2 almost immediately after launch. It should open up completely. If you look at the scan platform, it should all click into place. But it didn't. And what they actually cleverly had to do was to spin the spacecraft a bit faster, and it clicked into position. It was all right, which meant changes had to be made for Voyager 1. I was back in JPL in California for that launch in September. But quite honestly, Suzanne, if you said to me, "Did you think it would still be working now?" We never thought it wouldn't. It was never a question. My own involvement goes back right the way back to 1970 when I came to America from Oxford. Started working at JPL, then submitted a proposal, and somehow, out of the thousands that wanted to be involved, I was chosen, the only British person at that stage ever to be selected. So it was a rather special date. Yeah. And I was told, actually, on my wife's birthday, so it's a better, good birthday present too.
0: Now, you've mentioned JPL a couple of times. What does that stand for?
1: Jet Propulsion Laboratory, which is the... Okay. The finest laboratory you can possibly imagine in Pasadena, California. I still interact with them even to this day, all these years later. It is a fantastic place to work.
0: Yeah. So, I mean, I know, you know, you just had those initial memories, but it must be an extraordinary feeling for you to have been part of something so historic. And you must have been aware of the history-making potential of it at the time.
1: Well, not so much because, you know, it was only Jupiter and Saturn at the time it was launched. It was funded. The president was Nixon. He had very firm views that nobody else was going to get credit for things that he did. So we only went as far as Saturn. And our major objective was getting to Titan because we all thought Titan could be an interesting Earth-like planet, satellite, one of the major satellites of Saturn. And we thought perhaps this is one that has the sort of atmosphere, the sort of molecules that led to the development of our own environment. So that was one of our objectives. But then other things happened thereafter. But those are early stages. And one thing, just to put the whole age thing into perspective, when I wrote my proposal, my elder daughter was coming up to 5. When we got to Neptune all those years later, she was at Cambridge doing her PhD and she came to work for me. And it's gone one stage further because a few weeks ago, my little 6-year-old granddaughter won a Lego competition. And what did she make? A model of Voyager.
0: Very much staying in the family. Now, look, you've got to explain what the thinking was.
1: Well, the whole point was it was a set of instruments. Up to that stage, the space exploration had been going to Venus, going to have a look at Mars, being quite simple in what you're doing. This was a chance to go further. Could we get past the asteroids? Could we actually get to these further places? Did they hold the clues to the origin of life? That was one of our objectives. Were there other people out there like us?

0: We didn't know. So this was a big, bold opportunity. But you don't realize how it came about. But in 1961, a PhD student at UCLA actually spotted that the planets had a special alignment, something that occurs every 175 years. So that was one very important thing. And then the whole concept that perhaps you could use a spacecraft to get there. But this was the issue. It was on a straight, or virtually a sort of straight line. And as each spacecraft passed a planet, it gained energy from the planet. We actually have slowed Jupiter down. Then it moved on to Saturn and so on. So it was a unique opportunity to get to the furthest part of the solar system easily. If you wanted to go in now and try and get to Neptune, it wouldn't take the number, the 12 years it took us. It will take decades. So this was shortening the trip to get to the depths of the outer solar system, to learn what is there. Does it give clue to the origin about the Earth, how the Earth developed, about us, and all the basic factors that we wanted to know? And really, it's taken us to a level we can't imagine.
1: Yeah. I've got Dr. Gary Hunt with me. Gary was part of Voyager's imaging team back in the 1970s. Okay, so just talk to us a bit more detail, Gary, about this rare planetary alignment, which kind of, you know, super sped Voyager's through the solar system. What exactly went on that made that possible?
0: Well, it's just the way the solar system rotates and the way that the stability occurs. So these things will occur, and they occur every 175 years. But it's one stage further than that. To actually launch and be able to gain the benefit of this rare planetary alignment, we had 10 days. We had 10 days between getting Voyager 1 up and Voyager 2 up and then Voyager 1 up. So this is not a chance of making a mistake. Please, sir, can I have a bit more time, which is the usual approach for doing projects in this modern world. We had to make sure that from the word go, we had 5 years to develop the spacecraft, to develop the instruments, to get everything organized, to get them on the launch pads and get them launched up. And we did it.
1: Wow. Now, Voyager 2 was launched 16 days earlier than Voyager 1. Why was that the case? And why, if Voyager 2 was going first, did it get called 2 and not 1?
0: Well, it may look like we've got having a sort of a crazy idea. But the whole purpose was Titan was the most important thing to look at. So there were various orbits that you could take. We actually had to choose the two trajectories for the spacecraft to go on out of 10,000 possibilities. I'm not a gambling man, so it was a hard job, but we somehow did it. So by launching Voyager 2 on its path and Voyager 1 on another path, Voyager 1 would actually get to Titan first, but Voyager 2 will have a trajectory past Titan. We give it better ways to take observations than the previous one. The first one would be to show Titan had interesting things, and then Voyager 2 would exploit that and get a better range of observations so that we perhaps can learn more.
1: Okay.
0: So these things are very carefully designed.
1: And is that because they had different equipment or because of the different approaches
0: that they
1: were taking?
0: They had identical equipment. It was just the way you passed by and what you could see, and it had to be done in this particular way. And that's why the whole funding, the mission was originally called Mariner Jupiter Saturn, MJS, and only became Voyager at the time of launch. It was a name change. These paths were very carefully trajectoried. And if you think back, I said there were 10,000 possible trajectories that we could choose. If you take the imaging team as an example, we weren't astronomers. I'm not an astronomer. My background is in atmospheric physics. I'm there to understand the meteorology. The weather systems on Jupiter and Saturn are absolutely incredible. We still don't understand many of them. And on board, you also have some wonderful geologists. So we had a whole range of different scientific skills to look at these objects as detailed scientists as we would look at the Earth. Whereas before, people have been

0: Possibly it's going to drift away from our or everything that we know. And if you've got a messenger, you want to have something on board that says something about it. First of all, we want to make sure that we're friendly. We have to be a bit worried. We've always been a bit worried it could get captured, if that's the right word, by somebody who is rather hostile. So the whole purpose of this was a golden record that would tell whoever, whatever captures Voyager at some distant stage, where it came from, the sort of people that live there. There are 115 images of our Earth and our environment and us. There are 35 sounds of the Earth, all the various animal sounds that you can think of. There are greetings in 55 languages, including English spoken by an American, which we object to. But the 90 minutes of music ranging from Mozart and Beethoven to pop music, and the whole spectrum. A message by President Carter, who was the president at the time. There's a message by the Secretary General of the United Nations, and a diagram that really explains all about us, where we come from. We use the whole evidence of the hydrogen atom, so we can actually learn about the whole question of time and the scientific symbols that tell us about the spacecraft and the path of which we are taken. It's a very good idea. Carl Sagan was with the driver behind this, and it's an excellent idea. And also on board, more importantly, are a set of messages that enables whoever, whatever captures it, how to play it. So it's a very, very important way in which we can say, this is us and we're friendly.
1: I've got Dr. Gary Hunt here. Do you think there is life out there somewhere, Gary?
0: Statistically, it has to be. It would be quite extraordinary if we are the only people in anywhere around. There's got to be something somewhere. We're only scratching at the edge. I will be very, very surprised, but will I ever know? The answer is probably not. So we've got to keep looking. We've got to have this imagination. We've got to have this desire to find out what's out there. But you and I have all seen now how clever robots are. They can already beat the 100 meters record. That's a good start, isn't it? So the robots are the way things are going. So who knows what's out there? But like you, I grew up with my comics, my Dan Deer and the Mekon and all other things that other people have read. And we're always saying, yes, there must be something out there. And I'd be surprised if Voyager or somebody else doesn't find something.
1: Dr. Gary Hunt is here with us. He was part of Voyager's imaging team, which was responsible for the cameras on Voyagers 1 and 2. So just talk to us, as Voyager 1 left and Voyager 2, what in those initial few years did we learn that that was a big surprise to us back here on Earth?
0: I'll tell you that one of the questions that people always ask me is, what is your favorite picture? What is the most important picture? And I'll surprise you. The most important picture was the little blue dot that we took at the end. That's the family picture. We turned the camera system around and we took the picture of the entire solar system looking back. It shows everything from Mercury right the way through out to Neptune. With a tiny, tiny little blue dot in the middle. That's the Earth. And why is that so important? That shows you that our planet is no more than a tiny speck amongst the stars. And therefore, we've got to take great care of our environment, not make a great mess of the climate as we're doing at the moment. And so that is a very, very important mechanism and a very, very important picture. But it was actually quite difficult to persuade our lords and masters who write the checks that this is an important thing to do. They thought that was a bit of a flippant thing. And so we fought like crazy to get it done. And quite honestly, I think this picture is so important, particularly at the moment where there is clear evidence of the changing in climate.
1: Now, that happened in 1990 because that's when Voyager 1's cameras were set to be shut down. So, was it always the
0: Yes.
1: plan that the cameras would be shut down at that point?
0: Well, they had to be shut down. In fact, all the scientific instruments on the

0: the scam platform was shut down, and we're just left with the others which will monitor the environment around. And there's what, two or three of them are still working now, measuring cosmic rays, measuring plasma densities, the environment in which the spacecraft is working. But Voyager is moving away from the Earth, it's moving away from the Sun, so it has to carry its own power. It carries its own sort of nuclear power station. It has plutonium-238, which is decaying, and it's giving up electrical energy at a rate of about 4 watts a day. So slowly, slowly, it's using up energy. And this is our great concern, that gradually Voyager is going to run out of power. And people will say, well, will Voyager come to an end? Actually, we may never know. There's just been a brilliant piece of engineering work done on the 9th of July when they managed to change some of the power systems around, keep the heaters going, to keep the spacecraft operating a little bit, a bit longer. But there's going to come a time when, although the deep space network on the ground is capable of receiving a signal, the spacecraft itself won't have the power to send it. And that is going to be a sad day. When will that be? I think about 30, 35.
1: 3035. Oh my goodness.
0: No, but sorry,
1: Oh,
0: 2035.
1: 20. So that's extraordinary if it can go for another 110 years.
0: I sincerely hope that I'm here to be part of it. And indeed, that is one of the sad things, that there's so few of us originals who were very, very young when we were selected, who are still capable of being involved of now. But this is one of the great issues. And in fact, one thing I would like to leave to pass to you and your listeners is that when, as Voyager comes gradually to its end, how should it end? We can't be like Cassini and go crashing into Saturn, which was spectacular, but we could send it some music, a message, something nice. It'd be interesting to know what your listeners would suggest that we did.
1: So when you say it's going to come to an end, I mean, do you mean, what are the options? I mean, could it just run out of power and drift
0: It
1: through the
0: is. It
1: universe,
0: will.
1: or will you find a way of destroying it?
0: No. We will never destroy it, because it's our messenger. It's our messenger to the stars. It's humanity's greatest journey. It will simply run out of power. It will not be able to send a signal strong enough for the deep space network to pick up. That's a very important an issue to note, is that to receive the signals, we use satellite systems, the deep space network. The main one is Goldstone in California. There's one in Madrid, and there's a very, very important one in Canberra, Australia. Now, for Voyager 2, Canberra is absolutely key. The path of Voyager 2 is very low in the sky, and Canberra is the major place which receives the weak signal back here on Earth. So please take care of it.
1: Right. So where's Voyager 2 in comparison to Voyager 1 at the moment?
0: Oh gosh, in incredible distances away. Voyager 1 is just coming up to one light day away. Sounds a long way, is it? But not by astronomical terms. Voyager 2 is not quite so far, but in totally different parts of the sky. Their trajectories were very, very different. So they're very different parts of the sky, but they are an incredible distance away. So Voyager 1 is one light day. Voyager 2 is not quite as far.
1: Now, Gary, I'm still just puzzling over the question of what's actually going to happen to Voyager 1 when the power does run out. Will it just sit there, just stay where it
0: It will
1: is
0: just
1: in
0: drift.
1: space?
0: It
1: It'll
0: will just
1: just.
0: carry on drifting along its path, happily enjoying itself. I assume that's the right word to use, but it will just drift through space.
1: What are the currents or that will make it drift? I mean, will something pull it? It's not kind of like it's on a river, is it? Or, to
0: It
1: go
0: has power,
1: downstream.
0: it has its own energy, it has its own momentum. And it will carry on. And there is gravity out there of a weaker sort, but it will just glide on its path. It can't drop out of anything. So what can it drop out of? And so it's just carrying on its same path, but sadly unable to communicate. And that's the sad thing. It could communicate, but the signal is just so weak. You cannot imagine how weak it is, and that nothing can be done about it.
1: So,
0: and quite honestly, I think the other thing to emphasise is that you're talking to me as a scientist, and we've learnt so much from a scientific point of view, but the real medals should be pinned on the chest of the engineers who constantly have kept the spacecraft going. We've talked about the cameras just after the Saturn encounter, the whole scan platform system jammed up. We would have lost every possible observation had that not been repaired. And it was only repaired by sheer brilliance. And we can't send out an engineer in his car to go and repair it. The spacecraft's beyond Saturn. But over a period of time, they were able to repair it. And lots of other tricks like that have been played. The engineers involved with this mission from the very beginning, the way it's been managed, have been absolutely first class. This has shown the real strength, the real capability. And also, it's also a good example about wealth creation. All our nations talk about space science or astronomy and these activities. They're gimmickry. That's wasting money. No, it's not. All of us have got skills. We have, and we've used them. We've built up knowledge, and we've gone on. My own case, I went into business and ran the major companies and advised governments. Even came to Australia and did the same there. So we've got transitional skills. This is the real legacy of Voyager, not just the science, and it's the engineering, the project management, and the transitional skills of everybody involved.
1: Now, Gary, you were saying the signal now is so weak, but then you said, you know, the engineers did manage to, I think, turn off some instruments, I think it was earlier this year, you know, in order to save some power. I mean, how do you do that from 25.9 billion kilometres away? Do you have to rely on that incredibly weak signal to send instructions to it?
0: Well, it's a bit like the human body. They're constantly being monitored. They constantly be able to model the way in which the energy flow is being operated, and they can model what would happen if certain tasks were played. So this is where the secret of engineering is not simply with a spanner and tightening up this stuff and the other. These pieces of equipment are under constant monitor. You take your car in to be serviced. They plug in and they will find out what's wrong with the engine. We're doing that remotely on these spacecraft
1: but just literally using this very weak signal that's coming to us from a light day away.
0: That's the other problem, is that can you imagine sending me a message to carry out a particular task when that message takes, in the case of Voyager 1, one light day to get there and one light day to get back? An example was about a year ago, we were having trouble communicating with the Voyager 1 spacecraft because the antenna had somehow managed to get slightly out of position, and it was sending a message to somebody else. They probably didn't know what it was anyhow, they were just able to move the antenna back so it would communicate back to the Earth. But just think, it took 24 hours to get that signal out there and 24 hours to send it back. So even though you have made the change that you felt was perfect, you had an awful lot of worrying to take before you were sure it happened. And everything we have done, as we've gone from Jupiter to Saturn to Uranus to Neptune, it's got further and further and further and further away. We were trying to make real-time decisions on Neptune because we had seen interesting features on the planet. We had seen nitrogen geysers on Triton and thought, my goodness, that's extraordinary. But to get our equipment pointing in the right direction, we had an 8-hour time shift in each direction. So you have to have good faith. And of course, it did work.
1: That's right. Yeah, let's

0: Just move that camera around. Okay. Sort of 8 hours later, you know,
1: Well,
0: is that going to work?
1: it's even worse than that, Suzanne, because I'm an atmospheric scientist. I'm interested in things moving. I'm next to brilliant geologists who want to see every little spot on the ground. So there is a little internal battle, and we have to work between ourselves. And that was it. We had a wonderful team, very very sharp people, but we knew how to balance the trade-off between what I want to do and what somebody else wants to do. And it works.
0: So are you still like actively involved? I mean, do you get updates? Are you still talking to the people who are controlling or communicating with Voyager today?
1: I do indeed. I at least once a week I'm in regular contact. I'm still on the board of organizations in Pasadena, and I still regularly talk there. Yes, Voyager is very much my life. If anything happens or is about to happen, I'm informed directly. When we did the Big Bang to change over the power systems on board in July, I was in contact with JPL. Yes, they're very much part of my life. And until a few years ago, when I stopped doing a lot of international travel, I would always be in JPL, which is quite an extraordinary factor when you think I was sort of 28 when I went there, and now in this great age, I'm still padding around the place. It's extraordinary.
0: As you say, very much your life's work, Gary. Thank you so much for being here on Nightlife to talk to us about the 49th anniversary of the launch of Voyager 1.
1: Thank you, Suzanne. It's been a pleasure to speak to you all.
0: Dr. Gary Hunt, who was part of Voyager's imaging team, the team that was responsible for the spacecraft's cameras and for the images that it returned to Earth. Yeah, just listening to that conversation with Gary, someone saying, yet when you think about where Voyager is, it's nowhere near even leaving the Milky Way, even though it is one light day away from us. It's incredible just how tiny a distance this is. We've got David just saying, I remember Voyager 1 well. In 1979, I remember watching an ABC documentary billed as the Grand Tour, showing the path and visits to the planets and the moons spiraling out with updates till the present time. I was 18 back in 1977. Now, a couple of texts very much along the same way, and this is relating to the golden records that were put up there to indicate, as Gary said, that we're friendly people. Someone says, be funny if they're watching our activities on Earth and we're trying to sell ourselves as friendly. You can't even ask a question on a community board without getting shreds ripped out of you, says someone. Gary in Perth says, forgive the cynic in me. I think it's hilarious that the information sent with Voyager is intended to say we're friendly. Like hell, look at the state of the world. If there are other beings out there listening, stay away, says Gary. Okay, well, so some people might be cynical about the golden records. They did have this track on them.

0: That is Chuck Berry and Johnny B. Goode. One of the pieces of music that was put on those golden records that were sent up in Voyager 1 and 2 49 years ago, so that if alien life ever comes across them, that will be one of the impressions that they get of life on Earth. Now, thinking about Chuck Berry, I'll tell you this. His name is going to get a mention in our pop quiz, pop history quiz, which is going to be coming up for you after the next ABC News. Instead of our, well, I mean, it is a theme. What did we have last week? I kind of remember what we had last week. But anyway, what we decided to do after Ray in the Bay suggested it, so thank you very much, Ray, is we are doing a history of pop culture for the history quiz tonight, just like we put history in popular culture in last night's history quiz. Chuck Berry's going to get a mention. Plenty of other people are going to get a mention too. So if you reckon you've got a pretty good handle on probably about the last 60 years of pop culture, then I reckon you should ring up for this one. Anyway, that is all still to come. We will have Big Country Small World for you in just a moment.
1: For decades, Alan Jones was one of Australia's most powerful voices, a broadcaster who could make or break a career and command an audience of millions. Now he's finding an audience in a very different place, a courtroom. Allegations of how the broadcaster used his power to abuse young men are being heard in court at the moment. So, what happened? What does the evidence say? And what will the judge believe? 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
0: It is time for Big Country Small World. With me this week, I've got Amelia Bernasconi, rural reporter at ABC Upper Hunter, based in Muswellbrook. Hello, Amelia. Welcome back.
3: Hello, hello. Good to be here.
0: Let's talk winter crop outlook. Now, is this for the crops that are about to be harvested now?
3: Yeah, so it's been a really funny season, but yeah, usually that sort of October, November through to December, we should be seeing, you know, the bulk of the winter crops coming off. It always moves that sort of harvest trail from up north in Queensland and down through, well, you know, I'm based in the east, but right across the country. This is the time of the year we're looking for that last little bit of in-crop rain and hopefully everything rosy by, late spring.
0: All right, so how are things looking across the country?
3: Mixed bag. So much rosier. We've certainly seen things turn around in South Australia, where I know we've spoken about, they've been hit by drought for back-to-back seasons, but things are looking pretty good down there on the growing front around South Australia, Western Victoria, and also things really turned around in southern New South Wales as well. It was this time last year where we were saying northern New South Wales was really flying the flag in terms of where, our state's input into the bigger picture, but tables have turned this year, as Mother Nature and I guess farming does. It's season to season. So looking good in the south, but not so good in northern New South Wales. This cropping report that's just come out this week, has labelled us as poor conditions in northern New South Wales and Queensland. And then Western Australia looking a bit average, if we can put that label on our West Australian friends.
0: What does that mean for farmers this year? Because I guess, the trick with farming is always to try and predict what the weather's going to do and make your decisions accordingly.
3: Yeah, but this year, of course, Suzanne, they've had that added element of global tensions, global conflict with the Middle East war. So we've certainly spoken a lot about fuel and fertiliser availability, but then cost. So that's played into it. A grower I spoke to this week, he's up on the New South Wales-Queensland border around Mungindi. He actually hasn't put a winter crop in at all. It was the first time he could remember being in that position, but the fuel and fertiliser plays in a small part, but he said it really was just seasonal conditions that drove that. I'll let Sam Hegney tell you how he arrived at that decision.
4: Sitting down with the numbers in front of me was easy because the numbers very clearly said not to plant. Looking at the profile we had, so we had sort of 40 centimetre profile of moisture in the ground, then just doing the maths on how much rain we needed to grow a profitable crop. We needed around about a decile 8 growing season for rainfall, which, rolling the dice on a 20% chance of it coming off, I didn't like those odds. So that was really easy on paper. Going out in the paddock and actually deciding not to plant was another thing. That was a much harder decision.
3: Sam Hegney there. He farms up at Mungindi on the border, and Yeah, like it's easy when you're looking at the numbers, Suzanne, but getting out and into the paddock, a very different story.
0: And so, Amelia, if you are a farmer who says, okay, I'm not going to plant a crop this year, I mean, A, what do you do with your year? And B, what does it kind of mean for you financially and then looking towards the next year? I mean, can you sustain a year without growing a crop?
3: Well, I hope you don't have an image of a farmer sitting up in the, you know, in the armchair just with his feet up, because
0: all right, this is a good year.
3: Not the case. Yeah. not planting a crop, but no rest for the wicked. Just, you know, Sam and I, we went on to speak about what they're up to. He's hoping to get a bit more rain through the back end of spring, and he'll look to a summer crop, so lots of cotton up that way, and hopefully get a bit there. 2025 though was quite a cracking year, and these, you know, Mung and I, we were out at Walgett 12 months ago as well with such a good harvest, and they know that you don't get those back-to-back very often. So I guess, and Sam and I spoke as well over his sort of 5-10 year averages, even without putting a crop in this year, it would have just been a loss, which, you know, while you're busy and you're growing something, you end up behind. So it would have been a tough decision. There's a lot of people in that boat, really patchy, particularly up in northwestern New South Wales. A lot of people are just turning it to grazing, putting stock in there. Some people even spraying out crops. So this year, very, very different in northern New South Wales to what we saw 12 months ago. But it does all kind of level out, over a 5-year or so average. But just having a quick look here, the wheat production is down about 30 million tonnes. Overall, though, Suzanne, the country's still going to produce about 60 million tonnes of grain, which is our fourth largest crop on record. So I know there's been seasonal challenges, but still Australia is this powerhouse, and, you know, so much of what we grow is exported. We're certainly not going to lose our title, and, you know, countries around the world aren't going to say, oh, well, where's Australia? Because we still do have a lot of winter crop said to come off. Interestingly, though, our lentil production, that's the only one I think to increase. Barley's down, canola's down, wheat's down. Poor old chickpeas are down by more than 50%, but the lentil production is up a smidge, more than double its 10-year average. So there you go. That's I think that is one of the nitrogen-fixing crops. So it's putting something back in the ground as well.
0: I remember from the days when I lived on a farm, Amelia, that the farmer that I was shacked up with, he'd just taken up lentils purely because they were a nitrogen-fixing crop. And do we export mostly the lentils, or do they have a domestic market?
3: I believe a lot of that is exported, yes.
0: Mm. Now, I just wanted to check, you said spraying out crops. What does that mean? Do people actually go and, kill the crops?
3: If there's not a lot of growth there, yeah, just to sort of get that paddock back ready to go, hopefully back in with a summer crop. It's an awful thought, and I think most people would be looking to get stock in there to eat it down and, you know, put some gains on livestock. But if cropping is their main game, then yeah, some people are spraying it out.
0: I've got Amelia Bernasconi with me. It's Big Country, Small World. And Amelia is the rural reporter at the ABC Upper Hunter, based in Muswellbrook. Now, look, motor neurone disease has been in the news a lot, Amelia. And it turns out that this is a particularly big issue for a number of regional communities where there are hot spots. And now there's going to be a notification scheme in New South Wales just to try and get a bigger handle on exactly where there do seem to be this hotspot. So give some of the background to this.
3: Yeah, well, I think a lot of people would be familiar hearing a lot more about MND, motor neuron disease. Like you said, we've had some of our big footy stars. But yeah, when you step out into regional New South Wales, there's been some really interesting conversations about this week. So I didn't really know what a notifiable disease was before I read up on this this week. But basically it means that in New South Wales now, as of the 1st of September, MND patients, they'll need to sort of, I guess, report, or their healthcare professionals will need to report where they're from, their age, and a few more details, nothing too personal, but just to give our health system a better understanding of where these pockets are. And certainly in regional areas in southwestern New South Wales, they have had a pretty high rate around places like Griffith, Leeton, Wagga, and Narandra in the Riverina there. Their rates are 5 to 7 times higher than the national average for motor neuron disease. And, you know, there's that old saying, is there something in the water? And that's exactly what they've been looking at. You know, what is going on in these communities that has led to these higher rates? So that's certainly come back in the spotlight this week, a really interesting one. And we've been hearing from people, Tanya Margocci, who lives at Griffith. She's been a really wonderful advocate for those living with MND for a long time now, and she said this is a really powerful change to have this now as a notifiable disease. It helps with potential treatments, or hopefully one day a cure. She's been living with MND for about 15 years and, has been a really fierce advocate. You can read a bit more on her story and also from some of the professionals. Our ABC Riverina team did a really fantastic story through the week on this.
0: Yeah. And so you mentioned something in the water. One of the suspects is actually blue-green algae.
3: Yes. It's really was quite shocking because I think, a lot of us hear from time to time, you might hear at your local dam over Christmas that there's a blue-green algae alert and you're not meant to go swimming in it or obviously drink any of the water. So there's lots more testing going on in this. You can read more online from some of the experts that have weighed in on that. Lots more research to be done in this space because it just is such a debilitating illness, motor neuron disease, that if it's preventable, then I think our whole country, our whole communities certainly want to make it preventable.
0: And I've never actually heard that before, Amelia, that we do have these hotspots in rural parts New South Wales. Presumably the same patterns are being played out across other parts of Australia. It'd be very interesting to see some of the stats on that. So
3: that's right. So anything that New South Wales can play a role in there as of, the 1st of September, now that's a notifiable disease, and we'll certainly gather much more intel to let those experts, those researchers, find hopefully a treatment, but maybe one day a cure is still the aim.
0: Now, finally, let's talk about an unusual police call out in Orange in New South Wales.
3: Yeah, Suzanne, I don't think I could have put it any better than what Chief Inspector David Abercrombie from the Central West Police District told our team there this week.
5: Look, it's not uncommon for members of the public to contact us in regards to animals on the roadway, usually involving stock or kangaroos, but this time it happened to be an emu and it was causing a bit of chaos out on the road, a bit of traffic congestion, and a few upset motorists contacted us and asked us to go out and have a look. And a very keen young constable thought that it was going to be the best approach to chase it off the road, which he eventually succeeded in doing. Everyone's safe and well, and it's the trials and tribulations of the life of a country cop. So if there's any people out there who are thinking about joining the police force and would like a career in the country, this is some of the stuff we have to deal with.
6: I was going to say, when you're getting them ready for the job, is this part of the stock standard training?
5: I don't know if they've got any stuffed emus down at the academy these days, but they'd certainly be talking about traffic control and all those other interesting things down there in Goulburn.
3: Someone is finding a stuffed emu and taking it to the Goulburn Police Academy, I think, Suzanne.
0: Oh, come on, you need an animated emu so that you can actually practice chasing it off the road.
3: Well, I tell you what, I remember as a kid, actually, we grew up in a camp drafting family, and you used to you'd got an old exercise bike and rig up some rope, put a tea towel or a chaff bag or something on the rope and spin it around. So as you pedaled, it would go back and forward. And on the horse, you would sort of practice as if it was a beast. So I reckon the cops maybe could take something from the camp drafter's handbook and put an emu face on it or a big neck and, get their boys and girls in blue to wrangle that.
0: I wonder how long the emu was actually. I mean, it sounds like it must have been there for a little while, because often, you will see emus when you're driving through remote areas, but they're always sort of zooming off in the distance. But it sounds like this emu was staying in the same spot to be creating such havoc for the motorists.
3: Well, it looks like it wasn't that remote, because I know what you mean. In sort of that red dirt country, you see emus fanging along the side of the roads. But this looks like a pretty well-maintained highway, if that. I think it was at the foot of Mount Kanobolas, just outside Orange. And it actually has some of those, what do you call them? It had some sort of barriers on the side of the road there. So the poor policeman was trying to hunt the emu forward and around those barriers so that it could get off the road. Look, good on them. These regional police just never know what they will be faced with. And as you heard there from Chief Inspector Abercrombie, they all had a lighthearted sort of laugh about it at the end, because there were no animals, no people and no vehicles harmed in the making of this now viral video.
0: That's right. And everyone probably got a good laugh out of it. And he had a good story to tell when he went home that day.
3: That's it.
0: Amelia, thank you so much for being with us here on Weekend Nightlife once again.
3: Thanks so much, Suzanne.
0: It's Amelia Bernasconi. She's the rural reporter and the ABC Upper Hunter based in Muswellbrook.
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0: It's Mick Flannery. It's called Boston. We're heading towards the latest ABC News. After that, we have our pop culture history quiz. If you would like to play, I reckon you should, give me a call, 1300 800 222.
1: ABC News. Hello, I'm Simon Lauder. Qantas has confirmed a number of its services have been disrupted due to volcanic ash from the eruption of a volcano in Indonesia. Here's Nick Parmeter.
2: Qantas has told the ABC that the operational impacts include cancellations,

0: to and from Jakarta. In a statement, the airline says its meteorologists and operations team are closely monitoring conditions in and around Jakarta and any impact on operations. It also says it's providing assistance to affected customers. More than 200 local and international flights, as well as cargo services, were cancelled on Sunday morning. Ana Krakatoa has been erupting since Friday, with volcanic ash detected in the airport early on Sunday. Locals have been told to wear masks when outdoors, with schools cancelling outdoor activities.
1: Lebanon's health ministry says Israeli strikes have killed four people in the country's south as Israel retaliated for what it says were Hezbollah drone attacks within areas occupied by its troops. Lebanese officials say that two men were killed in a town on the edge of Israel's so-called buffer zone, while the two women were killed in an area well north of that designated area. Lebanese President Joseph Aoun's office says the strikes are a dangerous escalation that targeted purely civilian administrations and health centres. Ukraine's president is holding talks with US President Donald Trump's top envoys in Kyiv in their first visit to Ukraine since Russia's full-scale invasion, after they visited Moscow at the weekend. The BBC's James Landale has more.
2: President Zelensky greeted the US envoys at Kyiv's St. Sophia Cathedral, only yards from where a Russian drone hit the headquarters of Ukraine's security services on Friday. Ahead of the meeting, he said Ukraine was ready to talk about bringing the war to an end, but he said security guarantees would be required and a dignified post-war peace. Steve Witkoff and Jared Kushner travelled by plane and train from Moscow, where they spent 3 hours with Vladimir Putin. The White House said they discussed substantive plans for next steps and look forward to equally productive meetings in Kyiv.
1: Back home, in the amounts of government money allocated to the Whyalla Steelworks Administration has now reached $1 billion. Administrator Cora Mentha has revealed the total figure while also detailing the South Australian government's approval for $232 million of funding for ongoing Whyalla Steelworks operations. In the online update, Cora Mentha says the allocation is in line with the state budget handed down in June. South Australian Government Minister Emily Burke says the funding is vital for the Whyalla community and to keep steelmaking in Australia.
3: I think people can understand why we're making the investments. The investments are important. As I said, in the last budget itself, there was money set aside for 2 years to work through the administration process.
1: Dangerous conditions fueling several fires in northern New South Wales have eased. A fire burning west of Casino near Tabulum has been downgraded from emergency to advice level after people were told to immediately seek shelter. To the southeast near Rapville, a watch and act level blaze has also been downgraded to advice after people were told to prepare to leave earlier on Sunday. A separate fire burning near Shannondale, south of Grafton, has also been downgraded to advice. Returning overseas, and polls have opened in an election that could deliver the first far-right state government in Germany since World War II. Larry Buttrose reports.
4: The vote in the state of Saxony-Anhalt, a region of 2.1 million people west of Berlin, has gained close attention because it represents the best chance yet of a state victory for the far-right, hard-line, anti-immigration alternative for Germany, or AfD. Party co-leader Tino Krupula hailed it as a possible start toward power nationally. This is a translation.
5: So that we finally have the blue revolution here in Germany, in all federal states and on German soil, dear friends, that we make the AfD a governing party here.
4: The election comes at a time of unpopularity for the national government over the economy.
1: At least one person has been killed and up to 40 people trapped after a building collapsed in New Delhi. The five-storey building houses a boys' hostel and is located in a densely populated neighbourhood known for its private student accommodation near a Delhi University campus. A local politician says some people have been rescued and several others trapped inside are making phone calls for help while rescuers remain in contact with them. You're up to date with the latest ABC News.
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7: South Australia's weather for Monday: Adelaide 18, Ceduna 20, Port Lincoln 17, Whyalla 18, Roxby Downs 24, Port Augusta 21, Port Pirie 20, Renmark 19, Mount Gambier 15, Kingscote 16, and Broken Hill 18 degrees. 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
9: Nightlife. Welcome. It is history quiz time. In order to play the quiz, though, I'm going to need some callers. The board is looking decidedly lonely right now. I'm going to give you question one. So as I said, our theme for our history quiz this week, well, it's kind of pop culture history. Question one is this. In which city did the Beatles begin their first tour of Australia in 1964 with a concert that was played on the 13th of June? In which city did the Beatles play their first show? Goodness, I haven't even finished the question, Adrian, and you've already got the answer in via SMS. Yes, well done. You do have it correct. So do you, Diana and Bernadette. My goodness, you all know this one. See, that's the kind of questions that we're going to have for you tonight. It is a history of popular culture. Ray in the Bay, you're the one who suggested this topic. And you don't even have the first question right, sorry to say. I do need you to hop on the phones for me. 1-300-800-222, 1-300-800-222 to play our pop history quiz tonight. I do hope that you will do so. What else to tell you? Well, I've got all the correct answers here, so I have to go down to look for this other text I was going to read. Yeah, kid in Shell Harbour. Just in relation to the story about that emu that the police had to chase, I think near the base of Mount Kanobolas, near Orange in New South Wales. Kit says, I wonder if the emu was looking for a bubba that it lost near Forbes. My daughter-in-law's dad opened the door to a sole chick on Father's Day morning. What an emu chick. Wow. Quite astounding. Thank you very much, Kit. Folks, I don't know what's going on with you tonight. No one wants to play. 1-300-800-222 is the number to call. There's going to be a lot riding on the shoulders of Chris from Nelson Bay, who at the moment is our sole competitor. 1-300-800-222.
10: The question and answer program, everyone enjoys.
11: I would say yes. Yeah.
12: That's right.
13: That's right.
14: Here are the questions.
9: Hello, Chris.
15: Good evening. How are you tonight?
9: I am well. It's all riding on you right now, Chris.
15: Good Lord, so you decided to be lonely.
9: Well, there's a few more calling now, but goodness me, you were the bravest person out there.
15: I'm glad to hear it. I must admit, I am not too sure on this. I think it was Adelaide, but I'm probably wrong.
9: You are correct. It was Adelaide.
15: I had a feeling.
9: Very well. Now, were you around at the time?
15: No, I certainly wasn't, but my folks were. And, they were probably my teenagers at the time.
9: Yep.
15: So they have fond memories of it. But, I think one of them snuck out of school. The other one couldn't.
9: Yeah, it was an enormous reception they had in Adelaide. Something like 250 to 300,000 people were lining the streets from the airport to the city. And Adelaide had originally been left off the list. And then Bob Francis, who was a local radio personality, God, I used to listen to him when I was media monitoring back in the early 90s. Yeah, he helped convince them to travel to Adelaide and play four sold-out shows. So good for Bob Francis.
15: I never realised. Yeah, it's an astonishing thing, let's face it. I mean, they were a once-in-a-generation thing at that stage. It was like every boy and girl band combined all turned up at once. Yeah. And our surprise.
9: I wonder if anyone who's going to call in tonight actually went to any of those first concerts back in 1964. That would be pretty amazing.
15: It would be astonishing. And I understand that the band themselves said in most of these concerts, they couldn't hear themselves.
9: Yeah.
15: I don't think anyone could really hear them. It was just a matter of being there and, having a good scream.
9: Yeah, I guess concerts of that like probably had never happened before with all the girls fainting and screaming. I mean, I wonder how many like that had happened before or how much this was a complete departure.
15: I guess that it was kind of revolutionary at that stage where they did just go from having songs and the odd picture in a magazine to them being in movies and on radio. And it must have been their entire world all turned up right before their eyes.
9: All right. Well, Chris, I'm glad to say that you've led the way. You've become a trendsetter. The board's full now.
15: Excellent. Glad to hear it.

0: That is good. Now, Amanda,
1: well, we're going to need them.
0: Amanda from Newcastle has just said, have I ever achieved something through radio that I am proud of? Well, Amanda, I helped a school in South Australia's mid-north. I think it was Gladstone High School. I helped them get a school bus. So that's actually the thing that I'm proud of. And then after I'd done, they even invited me to come along and speak at the final assembly of the year because they were so happy with the work I'd done helping them get the school bus. So I reckon that's my proudest achievement, Amanda, through radio. Okay, Chris. Question two. Premiering on October the 6th, 1927, which was the first feature-length film to feature synchronized singing and speech?
1: That was Al Jolson, the jazz singer.
0: It was the jazz singer.
1: Yeah, I went to see the Jolson stage play. Oh, it must have been 25 years ago now or something at I think it was the Star Theatre down in, the Star in Sydney at the time. So, yeah, I remember that.
0: Right. Well, you've got two from two. Is this a particular area of interest for you, sort of pop history?
1: I guess it is, but only through osmosis. I've never really kind of sat and studied any of these things. But look, I was on the radio over here in Port Stephens for a while there, and I was calling out when we had the big fires at Saltash, and it was quite interesting at that stage because we kind of became the first communications hub except for the emergency channels for people to call in and tell us, right, go to this road, go to that road because this one's ablaze. So, yeah, being on the radio can be quite an astonishing thing from time to time. But that bus thing you said was quite impressive. That must have taken a fair bit of work, that one.
0: It took harassing a lot of politicians. That's what it took. Anyway,
1: yep. Good on you.
0: Shannon from Caboolture said, my mum lived in Adelaide and was 14 in 1964. Was the only time she wagged school, but she said it was worth it. Tana from Bella Vista says, my husband saw the Beatles in Sydney. Okay, question three, Chris. What was used as fake blood for the shower scene in Alfred Hitchcock's Psycho?
1: I've heard of this. It was chocolate syrup.
0: Look at you, Chris. It was chocolate syrup.
1: It could be black so that it showed up on the black and white so that it looked like blood. Yeah.
0: Three from three. This is an impressive start, Chris. Maybe we didn't need all those other people on the line after all.
1: Oh, we will. Trust me.
0: Someone else says, my wife went to the Beatles concert in Adelaide as a schoolgirl. Her cousin had queued up all night with friends. In the morning, her mother took over and made her go to school during the day, but they were ready to go to the concert that night. Marion says, my mother got second row tickets, oh my goodness, for the Beatles in Sydney. But I went to the beach that Saturday and someone nicked my ticket. My mother never forgave me. Marion!
1: It was a good day at the beach.
0: Oh, that's terrible. Oh, no.
1: Oh, dear.
0: Question four. Actors Judy Nunn and Helen Hemingway were renowned for creating which Australian television first, which went to air in February 1974?
1: Oh, you've got me now. Okay. Yeah. 1974, I reckon that's going to be around the time of number 96. I'm going to have a cracker that was the first kiss of two women on Australian television or something like that.
0: Good grief, Chris. You are correct. It wasn't in number 96, though. It was
1: right.
0: A show called The Box that Judy Nunn was starring in. Now, funnily enough, I actually interviewed Judy Nunn. She writes books these days, and I had her on I think it was about 3 years ago. And in that conversation, I actually asked her about that kiss.
2: I wasn't part of it. I instigated it.
0: Okay.
2: Oh, yes, I was, yeah. She was known as the bitch of the box, Vicky Stafford. Fabulous role, because like Betty Davis said, you know, the bitch is always the best role. So it's like, yeah, Vicky was voracious. I mean, she had everybody. She was very rampantly sexual. Publicity at Crawford's Television actually said to me, look, Judy, God only knows what sort of letters you might get, fan letters. Do you want them to all go viral? Me and I'll vet them so that if you get any nasty, I said, no, if somebody's going to be writing to me or to the character, I want to know what they're saying. I never had one bitchy, nasty letter at all. I had a couple of marriage proposals, blokes who thought they were going to turn a gay Sheila. And I had some heartbreaking ones, like, for instance, how did you tell your mother that you were a lesbian. How did you

0: how did you tell your parents? I would have to write back and say, darling, please don't believe everything you see on the silver screen. Very difficult. I have actually, it was when I was in Goulburn, and this woman recognised me, and she would have been younger than me, a good 10 years or so, but she was no spring chicken. And she was really, really, she put her arms around me and wanted to hug me, and she said she remembered the box. And I said, but you would have only been a kid then. Mm. She said, yes. And that's what gave me the strength to come out and tell my family, that was you, you know. And that would have been a woman in her 60s, in her early 60s. And she still carried that with her.
1: So there you go, Chris. Yeah, it was certainly a big moment for a number of people who watched it, but you managed to get that right. So you're doing very nicely.
2: Yeah, I must admit. I'm happily enjoying myself at the moment, but don't worry, next caller, it won't be long.
1: Okay. Grant from Grenwith says, I was at one of the four concerts in Centennial Hall in Adelaide thanks to classmates who queued over the weekend. I was 15. Wow. Okay, question 5. If Elvis is the king of rock and roll and Chuck Berry is the father of rock and roll and the Beatles are the band that changed rock and roll forever, who is considered to be the architect of rock and roll?
2: Oh. If we're going to go for architect, I remember years ago I used to do a little bit of singing, and there was a mate of mine who used to always talk about, you know, there was a country and western bloke who bastardised the whole thing. If you hadn't said Chuck Berry already, I probably would have been going that way. It's a stab in the dark, Little Richard.
1: It's Little Richard, Chris.
2: You're joking.
1: Here he is.
3: I'm Little Richard, baby. I'm the innovator, I'm the emancipator, I'm the originator, I'm the architect of rock and roll. Don't you forget it. This is me. Nobody but me. Ain't nothing like me nowhere.
1: All right, we are halfway to a black magnet here on Weekend Nightlife. Are you familiar with the black magnet, Chris?
2: I have heard of these things. I've never seen one. I've got 5 or 6 magnets sitting on my little cupboard inside there from the 7 o'clock one and the night one and so forth, but I've never seen a black one.
1: Yeah, well, if you get 10 in a row correct, you will win a black one. They're not that common. It's not that many people who have them. So you are halfway to joining a very elite group. Jenny from Central Victoria says, regarding girls screaming at concerts, I grew up in Sydney and my auntie and uncle lived in Double Bay. Although I was too young to go, Johnny Ray was playing at the old stadium at Rushcutters Bay, but was staying in Double Bay. I vividly remember them complaining about the hordes of girls screaming outside his hotel. I think it might have been about 1957, quite a few years before the Beatles. Okay, so screaming girls was something that was going on already. Someone else says, I was at boarding school on Green Hill Road and we refused to go home for an exit weekend because the Beatles are supposed to go along the road to King William Road. After waiting for several hours, we discovered they turned up West Terrace and around to the town hall. One of our friends who'd left school earlier was working in the city and followed the crowds to town hall to see what was happening. We were so jealous. We had a reunion for our last year at school last year. So much fun catching up and sharing stories of the Beatles in 1964. Ah, fantastic.
2: Oh, well.
1: Okay, Chris. In January 1979... which American sitcom and its 2 spin-offs that I will get you to name occupied the top 3 spaces in the Nielsen ratings?
2: Well, okay. The one, Happy Days would be my first thought.
1: Yeah. Yeah. All right. And then what are the 2 other shows?
2: Oh, I've heard of Joni Loves Chachi. The only other one I could think of would be Mork and Mindy.
1: Oh, Mork and Mindy is one, but Joni Loves Chachi is not the 3rd.
2: Good Lord.
1: Chris.
2: Well, I tell you what, before I go, Mork and Mindy. So, obviously, Robin Williams, it was his launch pad from, you know, onto TV and so forth. I think it was 95, and I lived on Hereford Street in Glebe. And at the end of the road was the Harold Park Hotel, and they had a little comedy club in the back. And I was told by my sister that there was a very

0: Yeah. Now, Joni Loves Chachi was a spin-off, but it just wasn't one of the three that were hogging the top three spots in the ratings that year.
1: Ah, so, well, that makes a lot of sense, actually.
0: You were on it, but not quite.
1: I know what the third one is now. I'm not saying a word.
0: Hey, Chris, you've done phenomenally well. It was wonderful to have you on the show.
1: And you too. Thanks all very right. much. Thanks. Have a great night.
0: Thanks for starting us off too. Now, Penny, who is now 82, says, my friend and I posed as a reporter and a camera person from the New Guinea Times to go into the Hilton Hotel in Sydney where the Beatles were giving interviews. We were 18 years old and I had a box camera. Penny, are you telling us you actually were at a press conference with the Beatles based on this ruse? That's amazing. That is an excellent story. So many lovely stories coming in here tonight on via the SMS too. Lulu is in Melbourne, and Lulu, you are a first-time caller. Welcome.
2: Thank you. Oh, I think I'm in way over my head though.
0: All you can do is have a go.
2: Yeah.
0: Okay. Yeah. So we're on question six. In January 1979, which American sitcom and its two spin-offs occupy the top three spaces in the Nielsen ratings? We have Happy Days, we have Mork and Mindy, but what was the third one?
2: I don't know, the Brady Bunch?
0: No, it wasn't the Brady Bunch.
2: Oh, gosh.
0: Never fear, Lulu, don't be put off. Call another time.
2: Thank you, I will.
0: All right, nice to chat with you. I was 14, no, four, says someone, when I saw the Beatles in Sydney. My mum wouldn't let my 12-year-old sister go with just a cousin. So to my sister's shame, mum came with me. I remember being held up and standing on seats and I still couldn't see anything. And the screaming. Oh, that's also an incredible memory. A few of you know what this other one is. Adrian at Bella Vista, that's correct. Connie, you've got it. Yep, Ray in the Bay, Leroy in Penrith, Harry in the Bay, Jim in Campbelltown, quite a few. Yep, Bernadette. Oh, you've mentioned this one that we are still looking for. Who's up next? Dave in Laverton. Hey, Dave.
3: Hello, Suzanne. How are you going?
0: Or is it Laverton?
3: Laverton, yeah.
0: Laverton. It's in
3: W. Out in the goldfield.
0: Okay. What is this third of this American sitcom, Happy Days, and its two spin-offs that occupied the top three spaces in the Nielsen ratings in January 1979?
3: Well, you said Mork and Mindy was one of them. Now, I'm just thinking the spin-off from Happy Days was probably Laverne and Shirley. Is that right?
0: Is that your answer?
3: That'll be my answer.
0: Yes, it was Laverne and Shirley. Nicely done. We are doing a history quiz about, well, pop culture tonight here on Nightlife for something a little bit different. Dave is with us from Laverton. Dave, question seven. Which unreleased at the time single did Elvis Presley perform for his first appearance on the Ed Sullivan Show in 1956?
3: Unreleased. I'm going to go Heartbreak Hotel.
0: It's not Heartbreak Hotel.
3: Oh.
0: Thanks, Dave.
3: Oh, see ya. Thank
0: you. All right, nice to hear from you. Gosh, there's all sorts of interesting SMSs coming in that I'm just trying to have a look at. Oh, someone else is saying, by the way, George Harrison of the Beatles fame came back to Adelaide in 1985 to watch the first Australian Formula One Grand Prix race. He was a big fan of Formula One. Thank you. Sorry, just having a look at what else is coming in here. Who's got this one? Anna in Northcote, that's the correct answer. Amanda in Newcastle, you also have it. Let's talk to Helen in Bendigo. Hi, Helen.
4: Yeah, hi, Suzanne. In Coolangatta tonight, but yes, normally from Bendigo. the answer to the question, I think, is Jailhouse Rock.
0: It's not Jailhouse Rock, Helen.
4: Oh, okay. Can I just tell you, yes, I was at the Beatles concert in Melbourne at Festival Hall. It was a June night and extremely cold with a fog, a deep fog coming off because it's very close to the dock. And apparently the Beatles said that it reminded them of Liverpool. So that was really typical Melbourne. And can I just tell you that having escaped from the weather down there right now,

0: now, and I was talking to two people in Melbourne, and it's miserable down there today, apparently.
1: I see, just like it was perhaps when the Beatles were there. It wouldn't be quite so cold.
0: Well, that was a June night.
1: Now, Helen, do you remember the screaming? Was there screaming everywhere?
0: Actually, I was... Even though I was a young thing and, you know, loved the Beatles, I was furious because I really actually did want to hear them sing. You couldn't hear a thing. It was so... And you were sitting on concrete bleachers, right? Mm. Oh, no, it was awful. It was really awful, actually. That's the truth. I'm sorry to dispel the romance. No, I didn't like it.
1: All right, concrete bleachers and screams everywhere that meant you couldn't even hear the music.
0: And a foggy night.
1: Right. Well, at least it was memorable.
0: Yes, it was memorable.
1: Hey, thanks, Helen. Okay. So not Jailhouse Rock. That's not the answer that I'm looking for. All right. Ah, look who it is. Hello, Brian.
2: Hello, Suzanne. I gather from what you've just been talking about that I will have absolutely no idea of what the answer to the question, which I haven't heard yet, will be. But anyway.
1: Brian, did you go see the Beatles when they came to Australia?
2: I was in Melbourne at the time. I remember they were in, I think it was Russell Street outside the Southern Cross Hotel, and Tony Charlton from the radio announcer was getting carried away that it was terribly dangerous with all those people in the street and so on and so forth. But no, I didn't see them at all, but I might have seen them once. What year was it?
1: 1964.
2: Oh, yeah, so we probably had TV at that time. I know there was TV in Melbourne. It's just a matter of whether we had it at my place. But no, I didn't. I probably saw them when they were in Russell Street.
1: You probably did, Brian. All right, so the question is question seven. Which unreleased at the time single did Elvis Presley perform for his first appearance on the Ed Sullivan Show in 1956?
2: Oh, when TV was coming in.
1: Yeah. Now, we've ruled out Jailhouse Rock.
2: Yes. I can't even think of one to proffer.
1: You can't think of a single Elvis Presley song, Brian?
2: I really can't.
1: Fair enough.
2: I probably will later on.
1: Yeah, I'm sorry I didn't put a question about Sissel in this quiz.
2: Yes. You're looking for one, are you?
1: Oh, Brian, I meant to tell you, because I saw Sarah McDonald. I ran into Sarah the other day and I said, Brian is always asking about you, and he always says to me, have you spoken to your friend recently? And so we both laughed and said, and now when Brian calls, I can say that we had a chat just the other day.
2: Oh, very good. She's well?
1: She is well, yes.
2: Oh, good.
1: Yeah,
2: good.
1: She's got lots going on. She's doing very well.
2: Oh, that's good to know. Yeah.
1: Right,
2: sorry,
1: Brian.
2: All right. Next week.
1: I'll have to move you along, but in the nicest possible way. Farewell, Brian. We didn't even get an answer or attempt there, so let's try Cynthia in Sunshine. Hi, Cynthia.
3: Good evening, Suzanne. How are you?
1: Yeah, good evening. Did you see the Beatles? Or are you not of the right age group?
3: No, but look, I was thinking about, I've got to give out a shout to the Monkees. I was saw them in Sydney in 1969 and I was only 15.
1: Yep, and what was that concert like?
3: Sounds similar to the Beatles. Lots of screaming, you know, girls, and, you know, I was from the country. I travelled up from the country to Sydney to see it, and, you know, it sort of was quite an experience for me because, yeah, I just hadn't sort of imagined or experienced anything like it. It was, but I had a lot of fun. I was actually driven to the concert by a relative, and we decorated the car and had all sorts of things over it and streamers and all sorts of, so it was a bit of fun to me. It was really, really, really good.
1: Cynthia, the question is question seven. Which unreleased at the time single did Elvis Presley perform for his first appearance on the Ed Sullivan Show in 1956?
3: I'm going to have a crack at Blue Suede Shoes.
1: Oh, it's not Blue Suede Shoes. I'm sorry.
3: Oh, I thought I had it. Oh, damn it.
1: Thanks, Cynthia.
3: Oh, thank you, Suzanne.
1: All right. Nice to speak to you. Let's go to Mike in Oak Park. Hello, Mike.
4: Hi. How are you this evening?
1: Yeah, Mike, what do you reckon this song was that Elvis performed for his first appearance on the Ed Sullivan Show?
4: I've got a feeling it might be wrong, but anyway. You were always on my mind. You were always on my mind.
1: No, it was not. You were always on my mind.
4: Okay. Thanks.
1: Thanks, see Mike. Ya. Bye. Cameron in South Perth. Hello, Cameron.
5: Ah, Suzanne.
1: Greetings. What was this song that Elvis Presley performed for his first appearance on the Ed Sullivan Show in 1956?
5: You're nothing but a hound dog.
1: No, it wasn't Hound Dog.
5: Oh, dear.
1: Thanks, Cameron. Who's going to get this one? Here is Dave in St. Arnett. Hi, Dave.
6: G'day, Suzanne.
1: What was this song?
6: Oh, see, I was going to say Hound Dog too, from off, like when he's on Forrest Gump, he's done that, but okay, well, let's have a think. I can't think of any other Elvis songs. What about, say, Teddy Bear?
1: No. I've never heard of that one.
6: No, I just made it up. That's right.
1: That'd be why. Thanks, Dave.
6: Thanks, Suzanne. See ya.
1: Bye. Julie's got it. Jo in Sale has it. Right. Phil in Bendigo. Hi, Phil.
7: Excuse me, I haven't spoken for 3 hours. good, thanks. Yep.
1: what was the song that Elvis Presley performed for his first appearance on the Ed Sullivan Show in 1956? We have ruled out Teddy Bear, which doesn't exist, Blue Suede Shoes, You Were Always on My Mind, Hound Dog and Jailhouse Rock.
7: Well, after the film a couple of years ago, which I really liked, I watched quite a lot of the old videos and stuff. Now, I mean, he sang more than one song, I know that, and I certainly can't remember the first one particularly, but I'm pretty sure he sang Love Me Tender. Whether it was the first one, I don't know, but I'll just go with that.
1: Love Me Tender is the correct answer.
7: Oh, okay. That was a bit of a fluke because I watched all that, a couple of years ago after that film came out, a few of the old ones, and some of the sad ones towards the end when he was pretty unhealthy and everything. So very interesting life.
1: All right. Question A. And just to clarify, because I think I did read it a few times, but the question related to it being an unreleased single at the time. So he did sing some of the other, he did sing Ready Teddy. Oh, there was a Teddy Bear one. And a few verses of Hound Dog. He also sang a bit of Don't Be Cruel. But Love Me Tender was the unreleased single that he performed at the time. Now, question eight. For the famous 1938 War of the Worlds radio broadcast, Orson Welles provided commentary on the Martian invasion while playing an astronomer from which Ivy League university?
7: It's a bit of a funny one. Ivy League, Harvard?
1: It was not Harvard, no.
7: Oh, well, that's right. Thanks.
1: Thanks, Phil. All right, you got Love Me Tender for us, and that is much appreciated. Kim, good evening.
8: Good evening, Suzanne.
1: All right, yes, The War of the Worlds from 1938. Orson Welles provided commentary on the Martian invasion while playing an astronomer from which Ivy League university?
8: I was thinking it could be either Harvard or Yale. Since Yale's gone, how about Harvard? Harvard.
1: No, Harvard's gone.
8: Well, Yale then.
1: It's not Yale.
8: Hale?
1: Neither Yale nor Harvard.
8: Oh, sorry about that.
1: Thanks, Kim. Adrian, you have it. Bernadette, you also have it correct. David in Mount Cola.
9: Yeah, hi, Suzanne.
1: Hi. So for the famous 1938 War of the Worlds radio broadcast, Orson Welles provided commentary on the Martian invasion while playing an astronomer from which Ivy League university?
9: Okay, so not Harvard.
1: And not Yale.
9: Okay, I'll go with Brown.
1: It's not Brown.
10: Okay.
1: Thanks, David. Kingsley is in Adelaide. Evening, Kingsley.
11: Hello. I knew Love Me Tender. I knew the two before that.
1: Oh, well, what about this one? Which
11: I would have guessed either Harvard or Yale. I don't know any other Ivy League university.
1: Mm. So no guess?
11: No. I don't know any other Ivy League university.
1: Well, you can't guess then. All right. Thank you very much, Kingsley. We have AJ with us next. Hi, AJ.
12: Are you there? Hello.
1: Yes, I am here. Are you?
12: I don't know.
1: You sound a bit distant there. You're not on speaker, are you? Or...
12: No, I just grabbed the handset, so it should be loud and clear, 5 out of 5, yeah?
1: Well, I don't know. But anyway, it's about a 3, but we'll take it. For the famous 1938 War of the Worlds radio broadcast, Orson Welles provided commentary on the Martian invasion while playing an astronomer from which Ivy League university, not Yale, not Harvard, and not Brown?
12: Ooh. Oh, dear. I didn't know there was that many.
1: I know.
12: Are there any clues?
1: No.
12: Good. Just run the ones you said again, please.
1: We've had Yale, we've had Harvard, and we've had Brown.
12: The only one of the others I can think of are Princeton and Stanford, so I'll say Stanford.
1: It's not Stanford.
12: Thank you.
1: But you might well have helped somebody else. Sonia in Pemberton. Hi, Sonia.
13: Hello.
1: Sonia, which university was this?
13: Maybe Princeton.
1: Maybe Princeton. You're correct. Here is a little from War of the Worlds.
14: We are ready now to take you to the Princeton Observatory at Princeton, where Carl Phillips, our commentator, will interview Professor Richard Pearson, famous astronomer.
15: Professor, may I begin our questions?
16: Any time, Mr. Phillips.
15: Professor, would you please tell our radio audience exactly what you see as you observe the planet Mars through your telescope?
16: Nothing unusual at the moment, Mr. Phillips.
1: Well done, Sonia. You got that one correct. It is a pop culture-themed history quiz tonight. Sonia, in 1962, Richard Burton and Elizabeth Taylor met and began an affair on the set of which film?
13: Oh, jeepers. Elizabeth Taylor. National Velvet.
1: Oh, it's not National Velvet.
13: My time.
1: Thanks, Sonia.
13: Bye.
1: Someone's just saying, oh, Amanda in Newcastle, apparently the War of the Worlds caused genuine panic, even though it was broadcast on Halloween. Yes, I've heard that there was quite the reaction to it. 1-300-800-222. We've now got quite a few free spots on the board once again, so please join us. Jane's got it, Sandra's got it, Susie's got it, Amanda and Harry and Joe and Jim and Bernadette and Adrian, you've all got the correct answer on this one. John in Rockley.
17: Hey, how
1: are you? Hi.
17: Hello. How are you?
1: John, in 1962, Richard Burton and Elizabeth Taylor met and began an affair on the set of which film?
17: Cleopatra.
1: Cleopatra is correct.
17: Well, I actually was going to call up for Love Me Tender, you know, Love Me Tender, Love Me Tender, you know, do me Elvis impersonation.
1: That's well, you got a small chance. You did a small one for us then.
17: Okay.
1: Question 10. Radio presenter Grant Goldman was the host of the premiere episode of which Australian variety show on the 8th of November 1974 on the ABC?
17: A variety show on the ABC in 1974.
1: I mean, I think the variety show, the word variety is a little misleading. I'm just going to say Australian show.
17: Gosh. Oh, let's go countdown.
1: Yes, it is countdown.
17: Oh, hello. Oh, there you go.
1: Yeah, it didn't actually have a...
17: Watching countdown every Saturday, yeah.
1: Yeah, it didn't actually have a permanent host at the start. Instead, commercial radio DJs rotated as hosts for the first 8 episodes. Molly Meldrum was actually the show's talent coordinator. He worked behind the scenes, but gradually he got onto the front of the camera with his humdrum segment. Eventually he became the face of the program.
17: Well, he did so much behind the scenes for Australian music and international music in general. He was a legend.
1: Yeah. Question 10, John. Which three musicians famously died in a plane crash near Clear Lake, Iowa on the 3rd of February 1959?
17: I can think the Big Bopper, Buddy Holly. I can't think of the third one. I believe Waylon Jennings didn't want to get on the thing, but

0: I think it was the guy that sang the La Bamba. La Bamba. Dun, dun, dun, dun. Richie Valens? No. Yeah, okay. Whatever. Yeah, I'll go with that.
1: Richie Valens.
0: Okay.
1: Remember they, because they made the film La Bamba all
0: Yeah,
1: about
0: that was a
1: him.
0: great film. That was a great film. It
1: Yes,
0: was an
1: and
0: earworm, that song. We were singing in our
1: La
0: workplace
1: La
0: for
1: La La
0: months. I
1: Bamba.
0: know, we all started off doing that. Yes, it's terrible.
1: And
0: Don't
1: of
0: start.
1: course, Don McLean's American Pie was very much about that event.
2: But February made me shiver with every paper I deliver.

0: The music died.
1: Another Beatles story. There was a girl here, says this correspondent, who wanted to get the Beatles autographs. So she dressed as a waitress, bought 4 coffees, put them on a tray, walked over to the hotel lift operator saying, "Coffees for the Beatles," and was immediately ushered upstairs straight to their room where she did meet the Beatles and get their autographs. Goodness me. If you had a bit of chutzpah, you were doing well, weren't you?
2: Sounds like, yeah.
1: Yeah.
2: All right. Yeah, I might try that next time the Beatles are in town.
1: Question 11. Which music video and accompanying song was used to launch the cable TV channel MTV at midnight on the 1st of August 1981?
2: Eric Clapton's I Want My MTV.
1: No, that is not okay. It. Thanks, John. Okay.
2: Thank you.
1: Okay, nice to talk to you. Here's Cindy from Happy Valley. Hi, Cindy.
3: Hi, Suzanne. Suzanne, I just wanted to ring up and tell you, I went to Theverton Girls Technical High School on Henley Beach Road in South Australia when the Beatles come, and I was 13, and what we did, we laid white butcher's paper all over the basketball court and wrote on it in black paint, "Welcome to Adelaide Beatles," because we were on their flight path going into the Adelaide airport, and they fly very low over our school at that time. I was 13. And our dear elderly headmistress, Miss Williams, was in on it as well.
1: Now, do you know if they saw it?
3: They did.
1: Oh,
3: they
1: fantastic.
3: Did. They said they saw it. Yes, it was on TV.
1: Oh, that's fantastic.
3: Black and white back then.
1: yeah. What a day, Cindy,
3: yeah,
1: that would have been.
3: And then we lined the street, Henley Beach Road. Yeah, because even when the Queen used to come, we used to line the fence, all stand at the fence along Henley Beach Road, because that was the way into the city.
1: Oh, fantastic. Now, Cindy, our question is this. Which music video and accompanying song was used to launch the cable TV channel MTV at midnight on the 1st of August 1981?
3: I've got no idea, Suzanne.
1: Well, that's all right. Thank you for the story, Cindy.
3: Yeah, that's all right. Okay, have a good night.
1: Excellent story. Gary in Tintinara.
4: Hi, how are you this morning?
1: Gary, which song do you reckon this was that launched MTV?
4: I think Dire Straits, but yeah, that's all I've got.
1: No, it wasn't Dire Straits. Lots of you do have it on the SMS. For example, Amy's got it, Jim's got it, Tana, Annette. You've all got the correct one. Ruby in Melbourne, hi.
5: Hey, Suzanne.
1: What was this song and accompanying video?
5: I think it was Video Killed the Radio Star.

Correct, Ruby. It was Video Killed the Radio Star. Well done. All right. How are we going to get all these questions in? I don't know. Okay. I'm going to ask you this. Okay. In which 1994 Australian film can the wedding

0: Princess Diana and Prince Charles be seen playing on a television screen?
1: Is it Muriel's wedding?
0: It is Muriel's wedding.
1: Yay!
0: Well done.
2: We will, for the first time, see our glimpse, the bride with her father, the Earl Spencer, and we'll see that wedding dress which has been kept such a wonderful secret. There we are.
3: And what a bride, so congratulations, what's your answer? Oh, there's no one to see.
0: Yes, well done, Ruby. You got the correct answer to that one. Question 13. I'm going to play a little bit of audio for you. Whose daytime television show was Donald Trump a guest on in 1988 when he was asked if he'd ever run for president and responded this way?
4: I just don't think I really have the inclination to do it. I love what I'm doing. I really like it. But I do get tired of seeing what's happening with this country. And if it got so bad, I would never want to rule it out totally.
1: Was it Oprah?
0: It was Oprah, yes. Well done, Ruby.
1: I saw a clip of that recently and I had an inkling.
0: Okay, that's three for you. Question 14. So controversial was the script for Monty Python's Life of Brian that no studio would touch it. So who mortgaged their house in order to finance the film?
1: Oh, no. Mm. I heard this factoid, but I can't remember if it was a producer or something or if it was one of the cast. I don't know. I'll just say, what's his name? Michael Palin.
0: It was not Michael Palin.
1: Okay.
0: Thanks, all Ruby. Right.
1: Thanks, Suzanne. Good night.
0: Night-night. We have a few more lines free. I could probably do with some of your help to make sure we get this quiz to the end. 1-300-800-222. Hello, Graham in Perth.
5: G'day, Suzanne.
0: Who was this that mortgaged their house to finance Monty Python's Life of Brian?
5: George Harrison.
0: Yes, it was George Harrison. Well done. Question 15. What name was given to the so-called supergroup who sang Do They Know It's Christmas, the song written by Midge Ure and Bob Geldof to raise funds for the famine in Ethiopia in 1984?
5: Yes, you would ask this question, and I do know it. It's memorable, but I'm sorry, I don't know the answer, so I'll pass.
0: All right. Well, that was very succinct, Graham. I appreciate that. Farewell. Rod is on the road. Lines are free, though. 1-300-800-222. Hey, Rod.
6: Morning, Suzanne, from the beautiful Coorong.
0: Oh, lovely part of the world.
6: Yes.
0: Rod, what name was given to the so-called supergroup who sang Do They Know It's Christmas, the song written by Midge Ure and Bob Geldof to raise funds for the famine in Ethiopia in 1984?
6: I believe they called themselves USA for Africa.
0: They were the Americans who did We Are the World.
6: Okay.
0: Not the Brits who did Do They Know It's Christmas. So,
6: no worries.
0: Thanks very much, Rod. 1-300-800-222. Ray in Yeranga.
7: Mm. Hi, Susan.
0: Hi. Ray, what do you reckon this is?
7: I don't know, really. I was thinking of We Are the World or something like that, but no, it's not that.
0: No. So it's the name of the group of people who came together to do Do They Know It's Christmas?
7: Yeah. No, I think it was.
0: Thanks, Ray.
7: All right.
0: Tana's got it. Joe in Sale has it. Joe in Melton has it. Yep, Sandra in Perth has it. Bernadette also knows what this is. Amy, that's the correct answer too. And Jenny, hello, Margaret in Newcastle.
8: Oh, good morning, Tuesday.
0: Good morning. Do you remember what they were called, this group of singers who sang Do They Know It's Christmas?
8: Oh, I don't know if I'm going for the generic name or not. I can't even think of it. I didn't come. No. No, sorry, Suzanne, I don't know.
0: That's all right, Margaret, I'll let you go then. We've got Matt in Southerton Park. Hi, Matt.
9: Hey, how are you going?

0: What were they called, all those singers who got together to sing Do They Know It's Christmas?
1: Do They Know It's Christmas? I'm sorry, I can't help you with that. I can't think of anything. It must be like one of those. Is it some of those people that go around and knock on your door and sing a song?
0: Or? No, not quite, Matt. That's not what we're looking for. Someone's saying, look, how rude and arrogant do they know it's Christmas time to a Muslim country? Actually, I went to Ethiopia about 10 years ago. It is a very, very, very Christian country. Everyone's talking about Jesus incessantly. I spent, 2 weeks there? I heard a lot every day about, I went to so many churches. Very, very Christian country, in fact. Vando.
2: Oh, hello, Suzanne. How are you?
0: Hello. All right, what did they call all the singers who sang?
2: They were called the Band-Aid. Band-Aid. Just Band-Aid.
0: Band-Aid is correct.

0: Yes, well done, Vando.
1: That's right, well done. Just a couple, you called Yorubadala Shire earlier. It's actually pronounced Yorubadala Shire Council.
0: Very funny.
1: And how good Templeton? Well done, Sonia. Does the cloth the tree still open? Sorry,
0: Vando, we need to move on.
1: Okay, let's move on.
0: All right, behave yourself. Which Australian record label did Michael Gudinski form in 1972?
1: Oh, gee, I know this. I hate it when the door shuts. No, I'll have to pass in order to move on. I'm sorry.
0: Thank you, Vando. We'll talk again. I'm absolutely convinced of it. Julie from Mount Garnet. Hello.
2: Oh, evening, Suzanne.
0: Evening, Julie. Which Australian record label did Michael Gudinski form in 1972?
2: Was it Mushroom
0: Records? It was Mushroom Records.
2: Yay! I can't believe I got one right.
0: Yeah. Well done. Well done. Question 17. Oh, we might well get this done. In 1987, whose second album made history when it became the first album by a female artist to debut at number one on the Billboard charts in the US?
2: Female artist.
0: In 1987.
2: Oh. 1980. Oh, no, God, I can't think now. I've gone blank. female.
0: Take yourself back to the 80s. Who was
2: being? Yeah, 87. I can't even think of one. I can think of them. Pat Benatar? No, she wasn't. She was English. No, let it go. Thank
0: okay.
2: you.
0: Thanks, Julie. Noel in Broadwater.
3: Hello, Suzanne. Was it Madonna?
0: It was not Madonna.
3: Good night, Suzanne.
0: Good night, Noel. Mark in Nunawading. Hi, Mark.
4: Hi, how are you?
0: Mark, in 1987, whose second album made history when it became the first album by a female artist to debut at number one on the Billboard charts in the US?
4: I'm thinking it's the late Whitney Houston.
0: Whitney Houston is the correct answer, Mark. Well done. Question 18. Can you name the TV show character who introduced colour television to Australia on February the 28th, 1975?
4: I was only 5 years old. Oh, my God. I'll have to pass on that one.
0: Thanks, Mark.
4: Thank you. Bye-bye.
0: Bye. Colin in Carina.
5: Hello, Suzanne.
0: Hello. Who was the TV show character who introduced colour TV to Australia on February 28th, 1975?
5: Was it Auntie Jack?
0: It was Auntie Jack. Here's how it went down.
6: Look, Auntie Jack, the colour, it's leaking through the window.
7: Poo, the filthy thing all over my new carpet.
6: Ah, look, it's filling the room. How are we going to breathe?
7: Quick, after the Wollongong air. I'll try and hold it down. There it is. Look at me, I'm in colour. Come on in, it's lovely.
0: Well done, Colin. Question 19. We are getting near the end of our pop culture history quiz. Bef-

0: being accepted by Bloomsbury Publishing in 1997, which novel was rejected by 12 publishers?
1: Oh, goodness me. 1997.
0: Yeah.
1: No idea, to be honest. I don't know. No, it wouldn't be that far back. I can't even think of one. No, I don't know, Suzanne. I'm sorry.
0: Thanks, Colin. It was nice to talk to you. John in Cremorne is a first-time caller. Hey, John.
2: Hi, how are you?
0: John, before being accepted by Bloomsbury Publishing in 1997, which novel was rejected by 12 publishers?
2: I'll give it a go, but just before I do, can I tell you, I heard the gentleman ring up who said that in the 1990s, he lived in Glebe on Hereford Street and Robin Williams got up at the Harold Park Hotel. I lived in Glebe in the 1980s for a few years, and Robin Williams got up at the Harold Park Hotel at that time. I think he was here to promote Mrs. Doubtfire. And my flatmate came back to the house and he had this dazed expression on his face. And he said, you wouldn't believe what just happened. Robin Williams got up and he did a routine that lasted for nearly 2 hours.
0: Oh, my goodness.
2: Yeah. And of course, you know, I was only minutes away, but we didn't have mobile phones, and so I didn't know.
0: Oh, gosh, wow. All right, John, can you have a go at this question? Before being accepted by Bloomsbury Publishing in 1997, which novel was rejected by 12 publishers?
2: Could it be Harry Potter? And the Philosopher's Stone.
0: Yes, it is Harry Potter and the Philosopher's Stone, which means that you are now in the position to have a go at the final. Oh, gosh, I'm just trying to find the drum roll. It's hidden behind some audio that I need. Here's the drum roll. All right, for the win, John, who was the final performer at Woodstock?
2: Oh, gosh. Oh. I don't know. I'll say Joni Mitchell.
0: It was not Joni Mitchell, unfortunately. Let's talk to Chris in St Kilda. Chris, who was the final performer at Woodstock?
3: Jimi Hendrix.

0: Very nicely done, Chris, in St Kilda. It was Jimi Hendrix. Congratulations.
1: Thank you, Suzanne. Suzanne, what was the question before you asked the Whitney Houston question? What was that one?
0: Yes, it was her second album made history when it became the first album by a female artist to debut at number one on the Billboard charts in the US.
1: And before that, there was another question.
0: Mushroom Records?
1: No, maybe before that.
0: You might have to go back and listen to the podcast. I don't think I can run back through too many more of them.
1: Yeah, I can't remember. Anyway.
0: All right,
1: yeah,
0: Chris, congratulations. Hang on the line. Have a yarn with Lockie, and we will make sure we get your fridge magnet and a copy of Gardening Australia magazine out to you. Thanks so much for playing, everyone. Here's the latest news.
2: ABC News. Hello, I'm Simon Lauder. President Donald Trump's envoy Jared Kushner says a US delegation visiting Kyiv looks forward to making more progress in peace talks aimed at ending the war in Ukraine. In joint statements to reporters after the first round of talks, fellow envoy Steve Witkoff says the US team had been very encouraged by what he described as a substantive, important discussion. The Kyiv talks follow the pair's talks with Russian President Vladimir Putin in Moscow at the weekend. Voting continues in the eastern German state of Saxony-Anhalt, where the far-right anti-immigration AfD party could win government at a regional level for the first time. The BBC's Jessica Parker is in the state capital, Magdeburg.
3: It's been led here by a man called Ulrich Siegmann. Der Spiegel magazine named him the most dangerous man in Germany. Supporters have told me they see him as a figure of hope. But for the AfD's critics, they see this as a moment of peril for Germany. The Alternative for Deutschland party in this state is classified by domestic intelligence as right-wing extremists. Domestic intelligence claim they have evidence that there is within the party a racist ideology, efforts to undermine democracy as well. Now, these are designations that the AfD rejects.
2: Residents in parts of Queensland and New South Wales can expect a much milder day ahead after a day of high temperatures and bushfires yesterday. In southeast Queensland, dozens of fires threatened homes and major highways, while in northern New South Wales, firefighters successfully brought three out-of-control blazes under control thanks to a cool change. The Bureau of Meteorology's Jonathan Howe says cool winds will provide much-needed relief.
4: We are expecting, thankfully, a much cooler day. Temperatures are around the sort of 24 to 26 degree mark. Those winds continue to be sort of from the east to southeast. Still quite breezy on the coast, and we will see a sea breeze coming in as well.
2: The Greens have criticised the federal government's proposed new social media protection laws, saying they don't go far enough. The government is set to unveil a draft of its long-awaited digital duty of care proposal later this week as it looks to tackle online harm. Under the proposal, social media users would be able to opt out of seeing algorithms and choose only to see content from those they follow. Greens Senator Sarah Hanson-Young says the laws need to be much stricter.
5: From the details that have been put out today, it is concerning that they're not really taking the swing at big tech that they need to be. Half-baked measures in the face of the power of big tech is not going to make online a place of safety for young people or indeed anyone.
2: Passengers on board a Sydney-bound Qantas flight that was diverted due to engine issues after taking off from Queenstown in New Zealand have praised the crew's handling of the situation. Footage of the plane showed flames intermittently shooting out of the left engine, forcing the Boeing 737's diversion to Christchurch on Saturday. Qantas has since sent engineers to Christchurch to investigate, with the plane grounded until the investigation is complete. Sari L. Kramer was on board and says the crew made sure everyone remained calm.
6: They handled it really well and it was quite calm. And they just said, look, the engine seems to be operating normal now, so we're going to land at Christchurch and then, yeah, see what's happening.
2: Ash from a volcanic eruption has caused six airports in Indonesia to suspend flight operations, including hundreds of flights at Jakarta's Soekarno-Hatta International Airport. Anak Krakatoa, a volcano between the Indonesian islands of Java and Sumatra, has been erupting since late Friday. The operator of Soekarno-Hatta International Airport says 58 international flights have been affected, while Singapore Airlines and Malaysia Airlines say they've cancelled flights to and from Jakarta for the rest of the day. Papua New Guinea police say an operation is underway to free a girl who was kidnapped and taken hostage by armed criminals in the country's western province. Commissioner David Manning says two girls were initially kidnapped from Hayafuli village, but since then police have discovered the remains of one of the girls. He says the focus is now on finding and rescuing the surviving girl. Commissioner Manning says one offender has been killed and a special tactical unit is tracking the armed group. In basketball, Australia's national women's team has won their World Cup match against Turkey by 16 points in Berlin. The 87-71 win secures the Opals' place in the knockout stages of the tournament at the top of Group C. Australia's World Cup campaign continues with the next match against Belgium. You're up to date with ABC News.
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8: South Australia's weather for Monday: Adelaide 18, Ceduna 20, Port Lincoln 17, Whyalla 18, Roxby Downs 24, Port Augusta 21, Port Pirie 20, Renmark 19, Mount Gambier 15, Kingscote 16, and Broken Hill 18 degrees. 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
1: Nightlifers, we are into the final hour together before we will part

0: for this weekend, but we will reconvene next Friday night. You've got Uncle Phil, although I hear he's going to be Grandpa Phil soon, who will be joining you for the next four nights on Nightline. A couple more stories coming in. Now, Lee from Smithton, we had Jimi Hendrix as the answer to the final question in our quiz. Lee's just saying, Bob Brown, the Greens leader, was actually the doctor who received Jimi Hendrix at the hospital in London where he died. Lee, thank you. Yeah, I've just had a look at that. What an amazing moment. Now, we've got Joanne from Mildura, I think this is, who says, back on the Beatles, my brother-in-law had worked at the Southern Cross Hotel in Melbourne where the Beatles stayed. When they left the hotel, they cut up all the sheets and gave a small piece to everyone that had worked there. I wonder if anyone still has their piece of hotel sheet from 1964. That's amazing. I once got a piece, I think I did, if my memory serves me correct, of a towel that Stefan Edberg, the tennis player, had sweated on in Adelaide circa 87 or 88, but I have absolutely no idea what happened to that. Now, in this hour, a much more serious topic in a moment, actually, you might have heard that the Ratko Mladic, who was, well, notorious for his role in genocide in Bosnia during those wars in the early 90s. He died a bit over a week ago. But there are many people in Bosnia who are very much mourning him, and we'll have a look at the way that he is seen in Bosnia today. And then there's some new music coming up for you with Stani Goma a little bit later.
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0: Well, you're on Nightlife. Now, you've probably heard about the recent death of Ratko Mladic, a man whose name will be forever linked with the brutal war that took place in Bosnia in the early to mid-1990s. That war largely pitted Bosnian Serbs, who wanted the newly independent country to be part of Serbia, against Bosnian Muslims. You might remember, actually, thousands of Bosnian Muslims sought refuge here in Australia. In fact, some 2 million Bosnians were displaced by that war. And Ratko Mladic was one of the key figures leading the ethnic cleansing campaign, which was trying to get rid of Bosnia's Muslim population. He was convicted of genocide in 2016 for orchestrating the 1995 massacre of at least 8,000 Muslims in UN-designated safe area of Bosnia. And that was widely considered Europe's worst atrocity since World War II. But to many Bosnian Serbs, Mladic actually died a hero. In fact, some have marched in his honour following his death in prison just over a week ago, aged 83. Well, Professor Olivera Simic from Griffith University has a personal connection to this story. As a young woman, her parents put her on a bus to get her out of Bosnia before the worst of the war was to come and before she could be drafted into the Serbian Territorial Defence Forces. And she's joining us on Nightlife now to discuss the legacy of Ratko Mladic and the divisions in Bosnia today. Hi, Professor Simic. Welcome to Nightlife.
2: Hello, hello. Thanks for having me.
0: So you were 19 at the time when life as you knew it in Bosnia came to an end. What do you remember of that time?
2: So I remember that our lives abruptly ended, really. I was a young adult. I was only 19 years old, just finished high school and was about to go and study. So, and that was in the early 1990s when Bosnia started to experience this violent disintegration of the Socialist Federative Republic of Yugoslavia, as it was once called, the country that is in Southeastern Europe. So before the war, Bosnia-Herzegovina that I grew up and I remember was a very diverse and multi-ethnic society. Bosniaks, Serbs, Croats and others lived alongside one another, particularly in urban areas also where I grew up. And mixed marriages at that time and friendships across ethnic lines were common. And at that time, we didn't know necessarily about each other ethnicity. That was not the topic we talked about. So I also did know that two of my best friends were both from kind of mixed marriages and both had to leave because they were non-Serbs. But I will find out that only once the war started and campaign of ethnic cleansing started what actually

0: what ethnicities they were, and that they had to leave because of that. And I was of Serb ethnicity, and I could stay in the city. But I left, as you mentioned, for other reasons. And one of these reasons is was that I was about to be drafted in territorial defense, and no one knew what actually that meant. And my brother was already drafted into the war. So my parents really panicked when I was about also to be drafted into some kind of war effort. And they decided to put me on bus, and I left the country.
1: Had you been drafted, would you have ended up being asked to fight against, the people effectively who you'd grown up with and been friends with?
0: Yeah, I that would happen, and that happened to all my male friends and my brother, because we all grown up together. So basically, we ended up fighting against each other. That's exactly true. It's very unbelievable how things can turn around. I wouldn't say over the night, because what we learned later on, that and what I was obviously at that time was not really following much of the news. I was pretty carefree. A young woman who was just going out partying. I started to study, and I didn't pay much attention. But later on, everything became a little bit more clear, that nationalism at that time, at the beginning of 1990s, became increasingly powerful as Yugoslavia began to collapse. So political elites mobilized people around ethnic identity, around some of historical grievances and fears from the other. Yeah, so people were told that their security depend upon the political and territorial control of their own ethnic group. Yeah, and this is how we descended into this incredible violence. And we knew that if it comes, war started first in Slovenia, then it moved to Croatia, and then we all predicted if it comes to Bosnia and Herzegovina, it's going to be the bloodiest, because Bosnia and Herzegovina was so multi-ethnically diverse that we just couldn't imagine how that is going to look like if something like that happened in the Republic where I was born. And indeed, it was terrible what happened in Bosnia and Herzegovina.
1: Yeah. Did you see? I mean, we talked about you, some of your friends and people you knew ended up in the army fighting people who had been their friends. But did you also see those people that you knew? I mean, as a Serb, you or a Bosnian Serb, you were kind of in that majority group. But did you also see people you knew coming to believe that you actually did have to get rid of, for example, Bosnian Muslims in order for the country to be secure?
0: Look, I don't think so. I don't think that my generation and, generations who went to the war, so that's my generation and few years older generation, like my brother. I don't think that any of these young men, very young men, were really indoctrinated into that. I think, and I would always blame the older generations, like generation of my father and our parents, who voted for these nationalistic parties, because definitely we did not grow up with this any kind of hatred. We, as I said, my two best friends were from other ethnic groups, and I had no idea about it. So I don't think that indoctrination was running high with the young men who were drafted to go into the war, obviously. And probably, as war was going to last for 4 years, that something shifted, in a year or two. But no, at that time, I don't think so, that many of the young men who had to go into war were really having this enormous hatred for the other. I don't think so.
1: And yet it's the young people who have to pay the price, obviously. I mean, I was in Sarajevo in what, 2003. And I mean, the city is just that the hills around were surrounded by these cemeteries full of people who had died in their 20s. It was so tragic.
0: Yeah, exactly. I mean, this is what we see in Ukraine and other wars, that as soon as war starts, borders are closed, and young men are banned for leaving the country, of leaving the country, So that's the same happened in all other places where you have wars. These are the men who are going to be first drafted, and these are the men who are going to really be crippled and traumatized for the life. It's youth, yeah, primarily, yeah, and then of course, middle-aged and then older, and it's primarily males, but there are also females who were in war. But this is another story that hasn't been told much yet.

0: that, even in Bosnia, that we have so many stories and volumes of book written about it, but not really about how many women and what were the women roles in this war. And often when I say that I was about to be drafted, people are surprised. And I said, this is one of the stories that hasn't been really told, because we assume that women do not go to war and don't, help war effort, but they do. But of course, in much lesser numbers than males do.
1: You're on Nightlife. I've got Professor Olivera Simic with me. She's from Griffith University, but as you're hearing, she has a very personal connection to the story of what unfolded in Bosnia in the early 1990s. And we will get shortly to the death of Ratko Mladic and how that is playing out in Bosnia at the moment. But I just wonder if you could tell us, how did you come to Australia? Was it immediately at that time when your parents got you out that you came to Australia, or did that happen later?
0: No. That happened much later. So I left Bosnia sometimes end of the 1992. So the war was really at that time very much in progress and very much deadly. The 1992 was the worst year out of all these 3.5 or 4 years of the war. And I left after I got that call to be drafted, and once I got a uniform. So, but that was the end of 1992. And I went to Serbia, south of Serbia. I was 19 at that time. That was the first time I would leave my country, really. And then I spent a few years there as a refugee, and I did my law degree as a refugee from a refugee collective accommodation. And then I traveled the world, really. I lived in Costa Rica for 1 year. I did my master's in England and just traveled around the world. And then, but would always come back to Bosnia. So I did this, education in different continents even. And then I would come back to Bosnia. And then in 2006, I applied for a scholarship to come to University of Melbourne and do my PhD thesis. So I came to Australia end of 2006. Actually, now it's going to be 20 years that I have been in Australia. Yeah.
1: So let's go back to Ratko Mladic, who died just over a week ago. How did he end up in a position of prominence back then in the early 90s?
0: Yeah, so Ratko Mladic did not appear as, suddenly as some isolated individual. He was a professional Yugoslav military officer who emerged from the structure of what was then Yugoslav People's Army. Yeah? So to understand Mladic, I think it's also important to understand what was happening around him. So that was the collapse of the Yugoslav state, the rise of competing nationalist projects, the militarization of society, the transformation of existing military structures, and increasingly powerful narratives portraying other ethnic communities as threats. So his rise accelerated during the dissolution of Yugoslavia. He was promoted to major general, I think, in 1991. And then in May 1992, once the army of Republika Srpska was established, he became its chief commander. And he remained in that position throughout the war. And into 1996, so even when war was over, and then he went into hiding, yeah? And he was hiding for 16 years. So he entered the Bosnian War really as an experienced professional officer who was placed at the head of substantial Serb military structure. And he became one of its most visible figures, exercising command over Bosnian Serb forces and becoming closely associated with the siege of Sarajevo and ultimately genocide in Srebrenica. Yeah. So,
1: that siege of Srebrenica, that's the big one, I guess, isn't it, that people think about? It's gruesome to remember, but what exactly happened?
0: So he was convicted, Mladic was convicted of genocide that happened in Srebrenica in 1995 in July. Where a Serb army committed genocide. They killed almost 9,000 men and boys and some women over the course of a couple of days. Yeah. So the International Criminal Tribunal convicted him for this crime, for persecution, extermination, murder, deportation, unlawful attacks on civilians, and hostage taking. So that was happened in Srebrenica, and he was convicted for this crime.

0: after studies, I think they would agree that, and we all agree actually, that no doubt the genocide, the crimes against humanity are really morally repulsive, and in particular genocide, which is often called the crime of crimes. However, what we think is that to study those of who committed these crimes, just looking that through moral condemnation rather than analytical inquiry, we risk hindering our understanding of both perpetrators and their motivations. So this approach, I think, obscures and may even prevent the adoption of comprehensive empirically driven methodology, which is rarely utilized in the field. What I mean by this is that we need to be equipped, we scholars, researchers, to sit down with people convicted of such crimes and listen what they have to say about their motivations and understanding of their acts. And I've done this with Biljana Plavšić, the only female who was prosecuted for crimes against humanity before the International Criminal Tribunal for Former Yugoslavia. So I think that all in all, I would say that moralistic approaches to perpetrators and mass atrocities do not add really anything substantial to our understanding of it. Yeah, so brushing someone off as a butcher or as a monster does not teach us anything about how humans, because he is or was a human, can commit such atrocious crime. Yeah, so in order to study them, I think we need to delve into the motivations and understanding what leads people to participate in atrocities. So that's why we study perpetrators. So I don't think calling him a monster help us understanding the crimes Mladic and similar to Mladic people committed. Yeah.
1: So if you just describe someone as inherently evil and that's why they did it, then you leave all the structures and everything else that went
0: Absolutely.
1: on unexamined.
0: Absolutely.
1: Yeah. Professor Olivera Simic is my guest. So as you say, he was tried and convicted. I mean, the evidence was very clear. In fact, he himself or, his people had described what they were doing in Bosnia as ethnic cleansing. So it wasn't something he had run away for. In some parts of Bosnia, though, he has been treated like a hero on his death. What do you make of that?
0: Look, I have to be very honest. I'm not surprised, as many of people from the Balkans, and not just people from the Balkans, or people who have been engaged in the research and documenting the war crimes and traditional justice in this region. We have been following for years, maybe I can even say for 2 decades, how people who were convicted by the International Criminal Tribunal for Former Yugoslavia, they have been flown, by on the government planes back to their countries and welcomed by the government. So in that sense, this was not much of surprise. But having said that, it's still kind of really shocking and sad, and it opens old wounds and it opens concerns for many of us from this region. What does it say? There are a few things I would say that, as you said, that it's very clear that, he was arrested, tried, convicted. There were hundreds of witnesses were heard. There is millions of pages of proof and evidence. So legally, his responsibility has been established, yet legal judgments do not, and in his case also did not automatically transform in collective memories. So in Republika Srpska, that's a majority of very majority of Serbs live in Bosnia and Herzegovina, and Serbia Mladic has for decades, so that's not from yesterday, but for decades he has been presented not as a war criminal, but as a soldier, as an officer who defended the Serbian people. So this narrative became embedded in political discourse, in commemorations, in families, in political culture, in popular culture, in public speeches, and everything else. Yeah. So the generations of children have grown up in on history textbooks who portrayed him as an officer, as a soldier, as almost a Serb saint who defended the Serb people. So this is what youth who, many generations that were born after the war, this is how, he became this myth and symbol of sacrifice for Serbs, right? So this is where denial and this historical revisionism became and becomes extremely important. So if people are repeatedly told for decades that their community committed no crimes, that the crimes have been exaggerated, that everyone committed the same crime,

0: or that the International Tribunal was politically biased against their people, what Serbs have been told for the past two or three decades, it becomes possible to reject the judgment without seriously engaging with the enormous body of evidence on which it was based. So it's very much what has been done by the governments, Serbian governments in the region, and you know how they tailor this story, how they revisioned the history and made this convicted war criminal into the hero, and also you know presenting him, as I said, as a defender of Serb community, not as someone who committed the genocide, but rather you know Serbs think of themselves as all other groups think, but also Serbs think that they are victims of the crimes that have been committed in Bosnia.
1: So within Bosnia today, then, obviously, you've still got the same kind of melting pot of people with different backgrounds that we had when the war was on 20 you know, odd years ago. Do you think those ethnic tensions are still running through the community?
0: Absolutely. I mean, I think tensions have always been there, starting with the Dayton Peace Agreement that ended the war and that divided country across ethnic lines. So it has been always there, embedded in all professional and private lives. So, and I think, but now, of course, we have this moment, and in particular over the past several years, that are really, really concerning because of such a blatant and brutal denial of war crimes and even celebration and glorification of war criminals. We had this in before that before, but I think this what is happening right now is just appalling. It's again, although it shouldn't be shocking to us who have studied this for all our lives, it still is, because it is extremely disturbing, this persistent denial and celebration of someone who has been convicted for genocide and absolute rejection of any of the facts that have been established, right? So yes, definitely the Bosnia is a very fragile, very weak state. And, you know, we really need to do something if the state is going to survive all these challenges, including this now latest one.
1: Yeah. We will have to leave it there. Oliveira, thank you so much for sharing some of your story and observations with us on Nightlife tonight.
0: Thank you for having me.
1: That's Professor Oliveira Simic. She's at Griffith University, but as you heard, left Bosnia herself back in 1992, just as this war was really kicking off.
2: This is Nightlife with Suzanne Hill.
1: And I've got Mariana on the line. Hello, Mariana.
3: Hello.
1: You've got a kind of a story, a connection to Bosnia connected too.
3: When I was a bit younger, I'm 75 now, I wrote a song which was actually the true life story of a Muslim Bosnian refugee girl from Banja Luka in Bosnia. Her story came to me through my Dutch nephew in the Netherlands. He was a refugee Red Cross worker, so he received lots of people from Bosnia and had to help them find their feet and, you know, guide them. And most of them had not even got any papers or passports or anything, so it was really quite hard work. But he met Ernada, the lovely girl, as she came off the bus in Utrecht, and he had to have an interview with her, but the two fell in love. And that story came to me in Australia here. And I was so touched by what this girl had gone through and how much she had lost and how much trauma she was enduring. I put it all in music, including the beautiful love story attached to it. And we presented it to WASO, the Symphony Orchestra in Perth, and they recorded it with me. So we arranged it for orchestra and for a 8-piece rhythm section. And with the help of Will Upson, my manager, and my, he's really my guru, Will helped me to get it all together. And we recorded it in Perth, and then we gave it away to the International Red Cross to raise funds for the Bosnian refugees. I went to the Netherlands, and on the wedding day of Ernada and Yuri, we launched it. They were totally baffled because they had no idea we had been putting this all together. So it was a very sweet story.
1: Oh, that's beautiful, Mariana. Oh, and they got married. So that's a nice end to a story that obviously started with a lot of pain, particularly for Anada. Thank you, Mariana, for giving us a call and telling us that story. It's Nightlife on ABC Radio. There's nothing left to do now except for your new music for the week. Here it is.
4: New music.
1: Time for some new music. Let me re-welcome to the show Stanny Goma, presenter and producer of Flight 1067 to Africa on PBS FM in Melbourne. Now, normally Stanny gives us some new tunes from the continent of Africa. He's actually just been to India, so he might tell us about some of the music he's been listening to there. Hello, Stanny. Welcome back.
5: Thank you very much. So lovely to be back, and thanks for having me.
1: All right, so what took you to India, if you can tell us? Was it musical?
5: Yeah, it was music. So I was invited to a conference, a music conference called All About Music, which is a conference that showcases Indian music from all over India. And then there was another conference, actually, a few days later, called Soundscapes of India. So I was very much in a place with a lot of music for about a week, which is kind of my favorite place to be. And so for that reason, what I'm going to be presenting this evening includes music from an Egyptian artist who performed there, but the rest of it is from India. And I'm really keen to hear your thoughts about what I'm going to propose tonight.
1: Yeah. Now, what did you notice? I mean, are there any kind of overall themes that were emerging from the music that you heard in India, or particular trends or something that you really noticed about it?
5: Very good question. So obviously there is a long history of Bollywood music, which is big, massive. And then, of course, there is the traditional classical sound. But what I did see there was a lot more fusion of Indian music with music from different places, a lot of jazz as well as rock, but of course the traditional sound as well. And what I was told was that there's actually a significant trend towards or away from Bollywood. Obviously, all Bollywood music is still very big, but there's a lot more emergence of other styles of music, you know, becoming more prevalent in various parts of India.
1: Now, Stanny, at this conference, I assume you listened to a lot of music. Did you all get to stay up late at night dancing the night away?
5: That is part of the deal. So during the day, you go and listen to talks about how to, particularly for emerging artists, it's a great opportunity to meet and network. And then at night, you actually go and see live music. And in the case, I went to Mumbai first for All About Music, and see these showcases were held in different venues around town. So you travel from a hotel to the other side of town to go and see some live music, which meant that they were really late nights, but really fun nights, you know. Very humid, being from Melbourne, being in a place that was hot and humid, given that when I left Melbourne was freezing. Was actually quite refreshing.
1: All right, so you shook your groove thing in Mumbai by the sounds of it.
5: Indeed. So I was in Mumbai for a few days for All About Music, then went to Delhi, the capital, for Soundscapes of India, which was also really truly. I feel blessed to have had that opportunity to go there because it was my first time in India, so it was really quite an experience.
1: Wonderful. All right, what is the first track that you're going to bring us tonight, Stanny?
5: Thank you. The first track is by an artist from Egypt who was invited to perform at Soundscapes of India. Her name is Nora Fekri. And the track that I've selected is from one of her albums, and it's a track called Ya Zahatan Fi Halyali.

0: Nora Fekri, it is Ya Zaratan Fi Hayali. Stanny, any idea what that means? Was that Arabic she's singing in?
1: It is Arabic, but I couldn't tell you what it means, to be honest. It's but I like the voice, the groove, you know, the jazzy kind of sound.
0: I feel like I'm amazing. In a bar in Cairo listening to that, actually.
1: That's it. And where I saw was actually in a little venue, and it was really just a wonderful experience. Yeah.
0: Stanny Gomer is here. He's bringing you normally new music from the continent of Africa, but we've got a bit of Indian music thrown in tonight as Stanny's just come back from music conferences in India. He's presenter and producer of Flight 1067 to Africa on PBS FM in Melbourne. Okay, next up we have Ravi Iyer and Yogi Blues.
1: Yogi Blues is again a track. So Ravi Iyer is actually a guitarist. He plays a double-necked guitar. Very kind of virtuosic performer, obviously composer as well. And again, this was one of those amazing performances. Yogi Blues, very bluesy.

but also jazzy at times. And listeners will pick up some of the Indian influence, but it's all about fusion really here. And he calls it the Ravi Ear Fusion Experience.

0: As always, nightlifers, if you like what you hear and you would like to get hold of my Spotify playlist, just text me in on 0467 922 702. Say playlist or playlist, please, if you're feeling polite. I will send you the link to it right back so you can listen to all these songs again at your leisure. Danny, next up, you have Sufi Song by a group called Desert Cats. Tell us about them.
1: Well, this was definitely one of my highlights during my time in India, because it was very, very traditional. All of them were sitting down except for one, the singer, who was standing up. And I really enjoyed the really soulful approach to music, and also the different instruments that they were playing, some of which I've never actually seen before. I've heard about the sort of harmonium before, but I've never actually seen anyone perform it. It's apparently quite prevalent in a lot of the Indian music. And then there was the double flute, as well as the wooden clappers and the hand drum, plus the jaw harp. And all of that's coming in this piece of music called Sufi Song. And I dare say most people would not have heard music like this before, but it's so catchy and wonderful to listen to.

0: Wow, a Sufi song by Desert Cats and Stani Gomez bringing you some new music. Stani, that was something quite different for sure. All right.
1: Very different. And can you imagine? I mean, obviously, listening to it is one thing, but to be there, experience that live is quite another. It really is one of those things. You just need to be there in that sort of space. And even though we don't understand what they're singing about, obviously, a lot of this is devotional music as well, but you just feel the power of the music as well.
0: There's so much energy in that track that I can imagine being in the room, you would feel infected by that.
1: Totally. And that groove, I mean, I feel very inspired, actually. I might do something. But anyway, that's a conversation for another time.
0: All right, Stani, finally, you have an instrumental track for us. It's called The Triumph.
1: Indeed. I thought we just finished with Triumphant. It's a track by this band that goes by the name of Chitayu. And their thing is about really reflecting modern India, reflection of what India is today, rooted in centuries old art form, but yet contemporary and collaborative and really open to the world. Four incredibly talented musicians, each playing an instrument. And the result is there for all to see. And hopefully the listeners will enjoy this one as well.
0: Well, Stani, thank you for bringing us something a bit different to what you normally do tonight. It sounds like you had a fabulous time in India. Look forward to catching up with you next time.
1: Not a problem. Thanks so much, Suzanne. Take care. Bye.
0: The Triumph by Chitayu. Wonderful. Thank you, Stani.

0: hope you've enjoyed this music that Stanny Goma has brought you tonight. This final track, this instrumental piece, is by Jatayu. It is called The Triumph. I've already sent the playlist out to quite a few people who have requested it. If you would like a playlist, this is your last chance. SMS playlist in very quickly to us on 0467 922 702. We'll send you the Spotify playlist back out. A great big thank you to the lovely Lockie, who has been with us tonight, looking after you on the phones. Time for us to say good evening to Francis Leach. Oh, sorry, good evening. What am I saying, Francis? Good morning.
1: Oh, good morning. Just getting my Jazzotronics syncopated beats going. I love it. I going to start scat singing along with you there. Loved it.
0: Go on.
1: Bit of fusion action on a Monday morning. Yeah. It's beautiful.
0: Glad you liked it. Right, what's coming up on Overnights?
1: I'm really looking forward to speaking to Kate Halfpenny from Bad Mother Media, who's going to review the Ray Gun documentary, which has the best name for a doco I've heard in years, called Breaking Bad, which is coming up on Netflix. So I can't wait to find out more about that.
0: Oh, Breaking Bad, that's excellent. I must watch that.
1: Indeed. I hope I'm on the couch and cringe.
0: Yeah. All right, Francis, that sounds awesome. You'll start with a quiz, won't you?
1: Indeed.
0: All right. Well, it wouldn't be Overnights without a quiz. There's Francis Leach. He will be taking you through the wee small hours. Thanks again for your company over this weekend. Let's do it all again next week.
2: ABC News. Hello, I'm Simon Lauder. US President Donald Trump's special envoy Steve Witkoff says he's very encouraged by early talks in Ukraine with President Volodymyr Zelensky, which is part of the latest effort to end the war with Russia. Mr. Witkoff's fellow envoy, the president's son-in-law Jared Kushner, says he looks forward to making more progress. The Kyiv talks follow the pair's discussions with Russian President Vladimir Putin in Moscow at the weekend. Mr. Witkoff says he's prepared to continue discussions as long as possible.
3: I would say that we've had very meaningful discussion, substantive, important, and we are very encouraged. And we look forward to continuing this day as long as it takes.
2: The eruption of a volcano in Indonesia has prompted hundreds of flight cancellations as volcanic ash drifts across parts of the country's west, Nick Parmeter reports.
4: No casualties have been reported and no evacuation order has been issued after Arnak Krakatoa erupted for about 30 seconds Sunday morning local time. It's believed around 450,000 passengers have been impacted by the eruption and the resulting ash clouds that have billowed across Indonesian skies. Qantas has confirmed its flights in and out of Jakarta are among those affected, with support being offered to passengers impacted. Arnak Krakatoa, which means child of Krakatoa, is the offspring of the famous Krakatoa, whose monumental 1883 eruption triggered a period of global cooling.
2: Polls have closed in a German state election in the country's east, where the far-right AfD party is believed to be in with a chance of forming a government for the first time at any level of politics. More from the BBC's Jessica Parker.
5: Saxony-Anhalt is, by population, a relatively small state, but this could be a seismic election. Regional governments hold real power in Germany, and it's here that the AfD has a shot at winning a parliamentary majority. That's despite being classed as right-wing extremist by domestic intelligence in this state, a classification it rejects. The party here is pro-Russia and hardline on immigration. It wants to ban schools from flying the LGBT rainbow flag, defund anti-German art, and champion what it calls the normal family model of a husband, wife and children.
2: A motion of no confidence against Solomon Islands Prime Minister Matthew Wale has been withdrawn at the 11th hour. MP Manasseh Malanga abandoned the motion on Sunday evening, a week after the former Home Affairs Minister defected from government. Mr. Malanga withdrew the motion a day before it would be tabled in Parliament, and after a handful of opposition MPs took up cabinet posts.
6: I later expressed my democratic right to raise concerns that I believe needed attention. Now that I have decided to withdraw the motion, my vote in support of the Prime Minister, Honourable Matthew Wale, remains unchanged.
2: Dozens of bushfires have threatened homes and major highways in southeast Queensland and northern New South Wales before firefighters gained control, thanks to an improvement in conditions. Harry Buttonshaw has the story.
7: Temperatures soared above average in southeast Queensland, with total fire bans in place for Ipswich and the Lockyer Valley. A large blaze burning at Plainland west of Brisbane caused major traffic delays along the Warrego Highway, and authorities expect it to continue burning over the coming days. Meanwhile, in northern New South Wales, people near Tabulum, west of Casino, were told to shelter in place as an emergency level fire burned out of control. Two Watch and Act level blazes burning near Rapville and Shannondale also had firefighters on high alert. All three fires have since been downgraded to advice level.
2: Penrith has claimed the NRL Minor Premiership for the fourth time in seven seasons after outplaying the West Tigers 38-10 at Western Sydney Stadium in the last match of the regular season. Andrew Moore reports.
8: It was a great first half by Penrith to put the Minor Premiership beyond any shadow of doubt. They led the West Tigers 26-0 after a five-try first half, two of them scored by winger Tom Jenkins, taking his tally to the year to 30, and he shares the Ken Irvine medal for the most tries this year with the great Alex Johnston. Wooden Spooner St George Illawarra beat Parramatta 24-22, but the finals kick off Friday night elimination, South against Newcastle at the Sydney Football Stadium. 4 o'clock Saturday, qualifying final, Warriors against the Dolphins in Auckland. Saturday night at the SFS elimination, Cronulla against North Queensland, and Sunday afternoon, Penrith against the Roosters.
2: And in the NRLW, Brisbane has kept its hopes of a top two finish alive with a hard-fought 24-16 victory over St George Illawarra in Wollongong, and Gold Coast crushed West Tigers 58-0 at Campbelltown. This is ABC News.
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0: South Australia's weather for Monday: Adelaide 18, Ceduna 20, Port Lincoln 17, Whyalla 18, Roxby Downs 24, Port Augusta 21, Port Pirie 20, Renmark 19, Mount Gambier 15, Kingscote 16, and Broken Hill 18 degrees. 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
1: Welcome to Monday. How are you? Hope you had a good weekend, and I hope you're ready to hang out with me this morning. Thanks to Suzanne for getting us through the start of your Monday. How was it for you? I went and saw Gladiator. I was like Gladiator. The Odyssey this evening. I didn't see it at IMAX, which is kind of, I think, where you probably got to see it. But, gee, what a film. See the best filmmaker.

of his generation, that Christopher Nolan guy, he just made a bad film, which is saying something. You do need to take a day off work to go see the film, though. That does go for about 4 hours. 3 hours, I think it is. And it does remind you of all those sword and sandal epics you probably watched as a child on Saturday afternoon TV. Epic Theatre, I think it was called, back in the day. There's plenty of that in there. But it was good. It was really good. So if you haven't seen it, do. Speaking of watching things, a bit later on in the program, Kate Halfpenny's going to talk to us, a film reviewer, social commentator from Bad Mother Media. She's seen Breaking Badly, the new documentary about Ray Gunn, the breakdancing sensation, for want of a better word, at the Paris Olympics a couple of years ago, which caused a controversy of sorts. So look forward to finding out what that's all about. But right now we need to play the quiz, the four quiz, and it is four topics, three questions in each. And if you answer three of the questions, you go into the prize pool and maybe you get the first fridge magnet of the week telling everyone that you've won the overnight's quiz. But you need to hit the phones, 1-300-800-222. 1-300-800-222 to play, or you can send through your text messages on 0437-774-774. So, as I said, four topics, three questions in each. That's the standard format on this program. I like to do it differently, I like to keep it interesting. And the topics for this week are the week that was, so questions from the week in news, just gone past, soundtracks, famous soundtracks. I'll play you a bit of a famous soundtrack. And you can tell me what it is. World history, so some global history, and iconic cars. Ask you a question about some iconic cars. So that's what's on the menu for the four quiz this morning. Get on the phone and play along with us. 1-300-800-222 or 0437-774-774 to ping us with your text messages. To the four quiz in a moment with your calls. Get on the phone now. Here's Cranberries first.

0: The Cranberries and Dreams here on ABC Radio Overnight. Francis Leach with you for quiz time, four topics. The week that was, soundtracks. I play a famous soundtrack, or at least a grabber for famous soundtrack. You tell me the name of the film, world history and iconic cars. Let's speak to Justin first in Frankston, down there on the southern part of Melbourne's Mornington Peninsula, or at the start of it. G'day, Justin. How are you going?
1: G'day, Francis. How are you, mate?
0: Now, last time I spoke to you, you've been fishing recently. Have you gone out there this weekend?
1: No, I actually almost fell in the water on Saturday.
0: You fell in the water?
1: Yeah, I was out fishing and I fell in the water when it was rough as anything, and I got soaked.
0: No, not good. Not good. I'm glad someone plucked you out of the water. And that you're with us this evening.
1: Morning. Yeah.
0: Good to hear. Now, what topic would you like to start with, mate? You get first pick of the board.
1: Well, I'm a petrol head, so okay. Let's go with iconic cars.
0: Okay, so listen to this. Listen to this great, one of the great Australian TV ads of all time from the early 70s. It's a legendary ad. It's a jingle that went, "We love football, meat pies, kangaroos," and then you've got to tell me what. Here it is.
2: Australia, what's your favourite sport?
3: Football.
2: Snack?
3: Pies.
2: Animal?
3: Kangaroos.
2: And what's your favourite car, Australia? Let me see, that's football, meat pies, kangaroos. Well, you sure sound like Australia to me.
3: We are!
2: Well, then you better tell me again, because I just might forget.
3: We love football, meat pies, kangaroos.
0: Kangaroos and what, Justin?
1: Ooh.
0: Football, meat pies, kangaroos and...
1: I'm going to say Ford.
0: Oh, you'd be saying the wrong thing. Thank you for playing, mate. Stay Thank out you. Of the bay. I hope you've got...
1: I will.
0: Please do. All right, mate. Talk soon. Helen is nowhere near Port Phillip Bay in Victoria. She's in Hillsville, in the mountains, in the hills. Hello, Helen.
4: Hello, Francis. How are you?
0: I am well. How are you? How was your weekend?
4: Lovely. Had fun playing lots of cards again.
0: Cards?
4: Yes.
0: What's your preferred game? Are you a gin player, or do you play poker? What's the game you like?
4: Cribbage. It's a card game full of nice surprises. Have you ever played it?
0: No, I probably don't have the patience or the intelligence, but I am fully aware of it, yes. Is it a game where you can do nasty things to your opponent with cards?
4: Not really. You just do nice things to yourself and get nice balls.
0: I thought it might be like croquet, but with cards. When croquet, you can sort of knock the other person's ball out of the way and take great pleasure in ruining their game. It looks like a genteel pursuit, but actually it's really quite vindictive and nasty.
4: Like lawn bowls.
0: Like lawn bowls, indeed. Now, do you know the rest of that ad, Helen?
4: Holden cars?
0: That's right. It was football, meat pies, kangaroos, and Holden cars. Good one. Okay, one down. There are two more to get, so you can go to world history, the week that was, a question from the week in news, or a soundtrack.
4: World history, please.
0: World history, okay. Who gave the name of Van Diemen's Land to what would later be called Tasmania?
4: Matthew Flinders?
0: No, it wasn't Matthew Flinders. Though he circumnavigated the continent, but it wasn't Matthew Flinders. But thank you for playing.
4: Thank you, Francis. That
0: Talk
4: was
0: to you
4: fun.
0: Soon. 1-300-800-222 to play, or 0437-774-774. Chris in Southern Waters and Richard as well. They all got the football, meat pies, kangaroos, Holden cars perfectly correct. What about Bob in Greenacre? I wonder if he can do us with this history question. Good morning, Bob. How are you?
5: G'day, Francis. I love the history part myself.
0: Now, before we do this, I need to ask you, did you get along to Redfern Oval for the farewell for Tony Mundine?
5: I wish I had, mate. I heard that he actually he's getting buried, I think, on Monday at the Northern Rivers.
0: Yes.
5: I'm up there for that, and I should have met Johnny Lewis and all the boys at Redfern Oval, but I was unable to make it. I had my birthday on, and the relatives had come to see me. And
0: oh well, you've got to celebrate your birthday with the ones you love, mate. That's okay, absolutely. Anyway, do you know the answer to our first question for you this morning? Who gave the name of Van Diemen's Land to what would later become known as Tasmania?
5: Oh.
0: Seafaring adventurer. Harry in the Bay knows who it is. So does Richard. They've got it.
5: Abel Jansen Tasman.
0: It was Abel Tasman. Well done. Good work, my friend. Okay.
5: Little maiming for you, too.
0: I know. Very impressive. Extra bonuses. Okay, iconic cars for you, the week that was, or soundtracks?
5: I'll try iconic cars.
0: Iconic cars it is. Oh, I think this will be right up your alley here. The year is 1970, right? The year is 1970, and this ad is dominating the TV airways. You've got to tell me what car make and model it was advertising.
6: Hey, Charger! Who's that?
7: Oh, just to go from work.
6: Hey, Charger!
8: Are they from work too?
7: Yeah, accounts. Yeah, they're accounts.
6: Hey, Charger!
8: And,
7: the redhead? She's a cousin.
9: Hey, Charger!
7: Who's that?
6: Cousin.
0: Now, does that jog a memory or two for you there, Bob?
5: Yes, I think they were called, it was Chrysler Charger.
0: What? Yeah, Chrysler Charger, but what make of car was the Charger? It was a very particular Chrysler.
5: Oh. Oh, gee.
0: And very famous in Australia.
5: It was a very fast car. A lot of
0: it was the sports car edition of the Chrysler's domestic stock product.
5: Yeah, was it a Valiant?
0: It was. It was the Chrysler Valiant Charger. Did you have one, Bob?
5: No, I had a mate that had one, and I used to love the car with him. Every looked at them.
0: Coolest person on the block, unless you had it hotted up your Tirana. Well done. Two from two. Now, to get three, you need to choose between the week that was or a soundtrack for you today.
5: The week that was, I think.
0: Okay, tell me this then. World number one tennis star Aryna Sabalenka, who's on court at the US Open at the moment in her next round match, she interrupted her third round match at the US Open in New York this week to complain to the crowd about what?
5: Well, they was it to do with her? I don't know for sure, but I think she was maybe because she was Russian and they were picking on her or something.
0: No, it wasn't about that. Unfortunately for her, it was something a bit weirder. But thank you for calling, Bob.
5: No worries. Thanks.
0: Thanks for talking to us. 1-300-800-222 to play, or 0437-774-774. Leroy in Penrith was all right about the Valiant Charger. You probably still got one, have you, Leroy? Send us through a picture. Let's go to Terry in Northam. Hello, Terry.
10: Hello, Francis. Good evening to you and your listeners.
0: And to you in there in WA. Do you know the answer to our question? Aryna Sabalenka interrupted her third round match at the US Open to complain to the crowd about what? It was something we've never heard of before at a major tennis event, but these are the times in which we live.
10: Somebody was smoking and she could smell it, marijuana.
0: That's right. The smell of cannabis was so strong throughout the court because smoking marijuana for adults is legal in that part of the United States. And she was not happy about it. Fair enough. You're trying to perform at the optimum. You don't want to be passively smoking some marijuana and fall asleep at the baseline. Okay. Yes. Soundtrack for you, or world history, or an iconic car for your second question?
10: I'll go soundtrack, please.
0: Okay. This is 1978. We're taking you back to 1978, and you've got to tell me the name of the film.
10: Okay.
0: Have a listen to this.

0: Warriors, which I loved, but it wasn't the Warriors. Cool. But thank you for calling, mate.
1: Have a good night, mate.
0: Talk to you soon. 1-300-800-222 to play the four quiz. Tony in Ballarat in Victoria. Hello, Tony.
2: Hello, Francis.
0: Do you know which soundtrack that is? Which mega film that piece of Giorgio Moroder's finest comes from?
2: One of the Godfather films?
0: No, it wasn't the Godfather. But thank you for calling.
2: All right, Francis.
0: Play soon. 1-300-800-222 if you know what the answer is. Let's speak to Tony in Canberra. Hello, Tony. Good morning to you.
3: And you. And just backtracking, I'm really glad you played that Cranberry's Dreams song.
0: Oh, good. I'm glad you enjoyed it.
3: What were you doing in 1992, Francis?
0: I was working at Triple J.
3: Oh, truly?
0: Yeah, having a good time.
3: Doing
0: my best self. Sorry?
3: Hours of Power?
0: Yes, I was doing the 3 hours of Power. That's right.
3: Oh, God.
0: Playing the devil's music for the devil's people.
3: I've got no idea what the answer to this is.
0: Surely. This was a massive film, 1978, 1979. It was huge. I played again. It was a massive film, and it had everyone who was travelling overseas just a little bit worried about travelling to certain parts of the world.

0: Oh, excuse me. Still living with this lurgy. I've got no idea, Tony.
1: Was it about a in the Middle East? Some drugs got in there, and
0: yeah, I'm not. You're in the right orbit. But what's the name of the film?
1: Good question, Francis. No idea. Oh, well, I haven't watched many films.
0: Well, there's one to catch up with for sure. Good on you, mate. Enjoy the rest of your morning.
1: Bye-bye.
0: Leroy has texted back, my charger had red vinyl seats that took a layer of skin off you during the summer. Yes. I'm interested in this, Leroy. How long did it take us to work out to have seat covers, like, you know, sheepskin seat covers or any kind of seat cover that meant that when you got in your car with a vinyl and or plastic seats at 35 degrees after the car had been locked up and you were basically sitting on a hot plate, that you didn't have to do that? Because it seems like the obvious thing to do, but we didn't get around to it, did we? Robin in Maryborough knows what it is, that particular soundtrack. Tessa, TY, hello. No, do you know what soundtrack that we're talking about here? Which film?
2: In 1979, I was too busy being pregnant and having my head in a nappy bucket.
0: Oh, no. Well, do you want to have a guess?
2: I can't even guess.
0: Maybe give us a call again tomorrow and see how you go. Thanks for playing. 1-300-800-222 to Queensland. Steve, how are you going?
3: Oh, good, thank you.
0: Do you want me to play the soundtrack to this film again? 1979?
3: Yes, please.

0: do you remember the film?
1: I think it might be something.
0: Go ahead. Have a crack.
1: Tron?
0: No, it's not Tron. It predates Tron quite significantly. But thank you for calling. Call again. Play again tomorrow. 1-300-800-222. Donald has got it right. Stu in Brisbane, you are right as well, as is Russ in Croydon in Victoria. We'll come back and take more of your calls. The lines are open. Get on the phone. 1-300-800-222. Or you can SMS 0437-774-774.
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0: And we're playing the four quiz, four topics, three questions in each. You need to answer three to get into the prize pool. And we're speaking to Ray in Orunga, who's trying to help us out with our sound.

0: track this morning. G'day, Ray.
1: Francis.
0: Do you know which film that piece of Giorgio Moroder magic comes from?
1: Yeah, well, the guy gave me a bit of a clue, I think. Drugs in the Middle East. Midnight Express.
0: Midnight Express it was. Had everyone worried about travelling to Turkey.
1: It was three in there, marijuana and the Australian Open.
0: Yes.
1: The hash and the Istanbul.
0: You see where I'm going? Okay, let's take you to another topic. World history, iconic cars, or the week that was?
1: I'll go cars, please.
0: Cars, you'll go. Okay. Now, listen to this 1986 TV ad, Australian TV ad. It's for the Toyota Tarago. And tell me why the man in the ad was famous enough to be, you know, the brand that they wanted to be associated with. Have a listen.
2: Ben Lexon shows off the latest Toyota Tarago.
3: A real winner.
2: Tarago, now with powerful 2.2-litre electronic fuel injection.
4: Toyota also give you this energy-absorbing bumper combined with this Y-frame chassis.
2: A combination which in similar tests meets the tough USA frontal collision standard.
0: I want an energy-absorbing bumper on my car in case I run into anything. Ben Lexon. Yeah. He's giving a thumbs up to the design of that particular vehicle. Why was Ben Lexon a famous celebrity at the time?
1: He invented the wing keel.
0: He did, on Australia too. Well done. Mm-hmm. Two from two there. Okay, so to finish off the world history question, or the week that was, see if we can get you into the prize pool here, Ray.
1: Gee, that's a hard one again. You know, I think I better go world.
0: World history it is. All right, tell me this. Before the introduction of the euro, the guilder was the currency of which European country?
1: Well, lucky I've been there at Holland.
0: It was the Netherlands. Well done. Three from three. Ray, you are the first into the prize pool this morning. Good on you, mate.
1: Thanks.
0: Hang around and see if you're our winner this morning. Thanks for playing. 1-300-800-222 to play, or 0437-774-774 if you want to send through a text message to Ballarat. And Peter, good morning.
5: Good morning to you, Francis. How are you?
0: I'm well. How was your weekend?
5: Oh, lots of AFL excitement. Happy for Geelong, which is just down the road, so... And Carlton's gone, but I'm a Melbourne supporter, so good.
0: Fair enough. You have to take pleasure in other people's pain at this point, like us St Kilda fans.
5: Oh, you did all right.
0: Not really. But anyway, let's move on from my pain and misery and go to yours. World history, yeah. Iconic cars, or the week that was, or soundtracks. We've still got questions on each of these. What would you like?
5: Soundtracks.
0: In fact, iconic cars are gone, so we'll do soundtrack for you. Okay, this is a soundtrack for you. Have a listen to this one, and you've got to be able to tell me which film it comes from.

0: The year was 1966.
1: Yep. You're doing Morricone well today. That will be the good, the bad, the ugly.
0: Well done, the good, bad, the ugly with Clint Eastwood there. Well done.
1: Oh, yeah.
0: Beautifully done, in fact. One visit, your first question down. See if we can get you to three. The week that was, we've done cars. Cars have been emptied out. So the week that was, or world history?
1: Week that was.
0: The week that was. Okay. Now, this week, a giant of the feminism movement died. What is her name?
1: Oh, goodness me. She's been all over the news. No, it's not Pam Grier. No, I'm out. Thanks, Phil.
0: Thanks for calling, mate. 1-300-800-222 to Lincoln in Gippsland. Hello, Lincoln.
2: Hello, how you going, mate?
0: I am well. How's your weekend?
2: Mate, it was okay. Dad's in hospital, so visiting him. So,
0: how is he?
2: Getting there.
0: I'm sure he's glad to see everyone this today for Father's Day.
2: Yeah, seeing him.
0: Oh, good man. Got to do it while you can. Okay, do you know the answer to our question? This week, a giant of the feminism movement died after decades of contributing to the cause. What is her name?
2: Yeah, I saw it on the news, Gloria Steinem.
0: That's right, Gloria Steinem is the person we're talking about. Well done. So, two more questions to get you through. Do you want to go with world history or the soundtrack first?
2: For a challenge, I might go to the soundtrack.
0: Francis. Okay, the year is the year 2000, and this is an epic film from the year 2000 that everybody went to see. You've got to be able to tell me the name of the film that this particular grab of music comes from.

0: Didn't remember the film 2000 swept everything.
1: Oh, Francis, you got me, mate.
0: Have a guess. Had an Australian connection, that's for sure. In fact, that piece of music has an Australian connection too. So this film had very much a local element to it.
1: A local Australian film, was it?
0: No, it wasn't a local made film, but it had two prominent Australians involved, one in the co-writing of that song with Hans Zimmer, the soundtrack genius who was actually on tour around Australia, as we speak, I think, performing. He does all the Christopher Nolan films, and he's been making soundtracks for years. Now he's becoming a performance artist of his own. I'm sure he's playing this particular theme in those concerts, but he co-wrote that with an Australian musician, and the film starred an Australian as well. Kiwi Australian. Can we claim him as our own these days, I guess?
1: Francis, no.
0: No good?
1: Have a good night, though.
0: Thanks, mate. 1-300-800-222 if you want to play. Phones are open. Lines are open. They're there to be had. If you want to get on the phone and take on the four quiz, you can still enter the prize pool and pick up our coveted fridge magnet for our victory, for our victor on any particular night. Get on the phone, 1-300-800-222 if you want to play the four quiz. Before that, this is Annie Lennox and Dave Stewart. Before they were Eurythmics.

0: Before they were Eurythmics, Dave Stewart and Annie Lennox were in a band called The Tourists. And there they are with their version of I Only Want to Be With You.
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0: And we are playing the four quiz. Still a chance to get into the prize pool. You need to get on the phone though. 1-300-800-222, 1-300-800-222, or text 0437-774-774. And we're heading to Kangaroo Point in Brizzy. Kerry, how are you?
2: Last time I won your quiz, I got a wonderful book called Terra Nova.

0: the second expedition of Sir Robert Scott.
1: Oh, good. I'm glad. Have you finished it cover to cover?
0: Oh, I read it in a day. It was that good.
1: Oh, there you go. Hopefully you can get through the prize pool again. I'll get Mick to drag something else out of the cupboard and send it your way. Fill your library up.
0: Okay.
1: Now, I'll play it for you again. This was a massive film in 2000. It was Academy Award winner. Had Australian and New Zealand connections to it. But it was an epic in the true sense of the Hollywood style. Have a listen to the soundtrack. Tell me the name of the film.

0: Kerry, what was the film?
1: Gladiator,
0: that is right. It's a theme from Gladiator there, written by Hans Zimmer and Australia's own Lisa Gerrard. Lisa, who started her career with a group called Dead Can Dance, making sort of ethereal orchestral contemporary music, and now makes a huge play as a Hollywood screen film writer herself. So you're absolutely right. Okay, so we need to go to our final question of the quiz. And if you get this right, we'll go into extra time to give you a third question. Are you ready for it? It's from the week that was.
1: Yes, thanks.
0: The annual Pacific Island Forum was held this year, last week, that's just gone past, was held last week in which island nation? Our Prime Minister and a few of other ministers were there.
1: Yeah, well, you heard of it. It's not one that's that well known. I've sort of been on the news all the time. So, gee, Francis, I can't think of it. So I'll let somebody else have a crack.
0: Good on you, Kerry. Thank you for playing.
1: Thanks, Francis. Bye.
0: Wow. Thank you for Kerry. We'll let Steve have a go at it. G'day, Steve.
2: G'day. How are you?
0: Do you know the answer to our final question in the quiz?
2: No, okay, we go Solomon Island.
0: It wasn't the Solomon Islands. But thank you for playing. It was Palau, the islands of Palau. No, thank you for playing. And thanks to everyone who played the full quiz. And to Ray in Arunga, you are the winner this morning. You have picked up the coveted ABC Overnight's fridge magnet. Thanks to Steve Tokenwall, who managed to get the Gladiator question right as well on the text message. And also Donald, who was says that Hans Zimmer soundtrack maker, the best going, absolutely is. And the shows look amazing from the footage I've seen as well. Thanks to everybody who called and texted through for the full quiz. Ray in Arunga, give us a call back. You are our winner tonight. And we'll do it again tomorrow morning. Coming up in a moment, we are going to go under the covers with our good friend Mick, who's coming in. Mick James is going to do that with us. And we'll take plenty of your calls throughout the morning too on 1300 800 222.

0: the Human League back in Australia early next year for another tour. And the Mirror Man here on ABC Radio Overnights.
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0: Well, Australian snowfields are obviously at the odds or at the prey of weather conditions, and the make or break success of any season in our alpine areas is nothing that a lot of people who are invested in it can control. But increasingly, it seems that changing dynamics with our weather patterns has meant that our snow seasons are becoming something of a rarity. In fact, our snow season has been called early again this year. It means that the fields, which usually last a little bit into springtime and continue to provide revenue and for operators and for associated businesses, and also an opportunity for alpine sport enthusiasts to enjoy some snow conditions, well, they're evaporating quickly, and it's having major implications for those communities and everybody who loves alpine environments. Have a listen to this recent ABC report.
3: The chairlifts have ground to a halt on Australian ski fields after the warmest winter on record forced resorts to wind up their season early. Along with mild temperatures, winter also brought frequent rain to the high country, impacting snow across lower alpine areas. There's been a sharp decline in snowfall across the Australian Alps over the past 4 years, which meteorologists say is a tangible sign of a warming climate. So, what happened this year? Although June was unseasonably warm and wet, the snow season still had a promising start, with early snow dumps in July. But it wasn't enough to provide a full cover across the lower alpine regions. Olympic skier Jackson Harvey, who's based in Jindabyne, says the 2026 ski season has been unusual.
4: Typically, you'll see the season starting in June, and then it should run all the way through September, with significant snowfall in August and September. Whereas obviously now it's really wrapping up and there's not a whole lot left. So certainly a pretty quick end to this season.
3: Mr. Harvey says regional communities who rely on snow tourism are hurting economically and socially.
4: It's really important to acknowledge the social well-being impact that these shorter seasons have. You know, people can't necessarily rely on the same flow of business and of visitors to the regional towns that we once could, and that obviously has impacts on the way businesses can run and the viability of these communities, and it is quite a profound impact.
3: He says that the warm winter shows that it's important to have conversations about climate change. And it was a warm winter. Three warmer than normal months meant the average winter temperatures across the high country were easily the highest on record and by a fair margin. The Alpine Bomb Station of Cabramara recorded a winter mean of 4 degrees Celsius, well above the long-term average of 1.8. So, what's in store for spring across the country? In its long-range forecast, the Bureau of Meteorology predicts that the unseasonably hot winter will continue into spring. Here's senior meteorologist Jonathan Howe.
5: We are expecting above-average temperatures for most of the country, including the east coast, the southeast, also the west of the country. So it does mean that we are expecting above-average daytime and nighttime temperatures.
3: It's already been a hot start for some parts of the country, with the east coast sweating through an unusually warm early spring. The spring forecast also shows that El Niño is likely to strengthen and persist through spring and summer. It's typically associated with lower rainfall, but Mr. Howe says it's a mixed bag across the country. He says the coastal areas of New South Wales, Victoria, Tasmania and South Australia will be dry, but northern regions are likely to buck the trend.
5: Quite interestingly, despite the fact that we are in El Niño, we are expecting to see above average rainfall for much of western and northern Australia, and that will most likely have to do with the sea surface temperatures off the Indian Ocean.
3: The Weather Bureau says the only part of Australia that will have below average spring temperatures is northeast tropical Queensland, from Townsville through to Cairns.
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0: the voice of Tracy Thorn, usually heard singing in front of Everything But The Girl, but on this occasion in the mid-90s with Massive Attack there and the gorgeous Protection. 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
0: Good morning to you. Now, at this time of the morning, sometimes when I'm unable to sleep, I either turn the radio on or I reach for a book and the nightlight, not to wake up my beloved as I sort of bury myself in a book for a bit to get my mind off on whatever's keeping me awake. I'm sure you'd probably do something similar. And if you're a book lover and an avid reader, then this competition that Radio National is running is definitely for you. They're looking at the top 100 Australian books, which is no mean feat because the list that you from would be quite intimidating. Lisa Needham is the producer of the ABC's Top 100 Australian Book Countdown, and she's been so good to join us here on ABC Radio Overnights and to talk to you and take your calls after the news. We'll be doing it for sure. 1-300-800-222. What is your favourite Australian book and why? Tell us why. Good morning, Lisa.
2: Good morning, Francis. How are you doing?
0: I'm really well. Now, this is an intimidating task for anybody to try to come up with a list.

0: Democracy, when it comes to popular culture, is always fun. It creates lists and it creates controversy and conversation. So, how do you even start with this?
1: It certainly is. And look, it's absolutely an intimidating list. And I have this conversation daily, I think, in the office. But the great news is people can vote for up to 10 books. So you can sit down, you can make your shortlist. So what you have to do, if you head to the Radio National website and look for top 100 books, you can click on that and you will head to the voting page where there's around 1,000 books that you can look through and kind of jog your memory from books you might have read when you were younger. But it is just an inspiration list. So if a book you want to vote for isn't on that, you can actually add that yourself as well.
0: Does it have to be a non-fiction book?
1: No, it can be fiction. It can be non-fiction.
0: I mean, it's definitely a fiction book. So it isn't just about novels. It could be, you know, a great academic work or, you know, a history book that if that's something that takes your fancy.
1: Absolutely. So it can be a book that's kind of changed the way you see things. It could be, you know, it could be anything. It could be a children's book that you remember your parents reading to you or a book you love reading to your children. It could be a poetry book. It could be a political history, a memoir. It really is. We're going for the Australian books of all time. So, you know, that you get to decide what that means for you.
0: And we're going to get to the news soon, but we'll come back and take calls and discuss some of my favourites, and you can tell me about yours as well. What's the response been like for this so far, Lisa?
1: Oh, look, we've had a great response to it, which is great. It's the second year we've been doing it. Last year we got nearly 288,000 votes, which was amazing. So we're hoping to have the same level of interest again. But like you said earlier, you know, what this really is about is getting people talking about books, discovering new authors. And this year, the great thing is what we're wanting is people to back Australian authors.
0: Excellent.
1: And Australian books.
0: Well, you'll be happy to hang with me for a little while and we'll take some calls after the news.
1: Great, absolutely.
0: Lisa Needham, producer of the ABC's Top 100 Australian Book Countdown, and we want your calls, 1-300-800-222 or 0437-774-774 if you want to send through an SMS, a text message, your favourite Aussie books and why you love them. 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

0: ABC News. Good morning, I'm Simon Lauder. Ukrainian President Volodymyr Zelensky has hailed talks with US peace negotiators Steve Witkoff and Jared Kushner as very substantial. Mr. Zelensky says they discussed security and economic guarantees for Ukraine, as well as supplies of air defence missiles and a winter support package. He's also expressed his desire to see trilateral talks involving Russia resume. US Envoy Jared Kushner says President Donald Trump sees the Russia-Ukraine conflict as a vital problem to solve.
1: Not just to figure out how do we end the current war, but how do we create the right conditions and arrangements for a long-term durable peace that allows Ukraine to use the amazing bravery, ingenuity, strength that it's used to get through the last years of war.
0: Exit polls suggest the Alternative for Germany party has a strong lead in a regional election, but it's unclear whether it would be able to form the country's first far-right state government since World War II. The AfD went into the vote in the eastern state of Saxony-Anhalt, seeking an absolute majority in the state legislature to govern on its own. Media exit polls have the far-right party on around 44% of the vote, more than double its showing 5 years ago in the region of just over 2 million people. Hundreds of thousands of passengers, including Australians, have been impacted by flight cancellations due to a volcanic eruption in Indonesia. The BBC's Lisa Tambunan has more.
2: The eruption, which began late on Friday, has sent ash as high as 15 kilometres. Seismic activity continued over the weekend, with two more eruptions on Sunday morning triggering the extended flight disruptions. Disaster response teams plan cloud seeding operations today to trigger rain in an attempt to disperse airborne volcanic ash, though dry season weather could limit results. Officials confirm there is no current tsunami threat, but health authorities advise residents in affected areas to wear masks and remain indoors.

0: Health officials in Gaza say an Israeli strike has killed at least two Palestinians, including a child. Hospital officials say the airstrike hit a vehicle in western Gaza City, killing two people, including a girl, and wounding six others. The Israeli military has not immediately commented on the incident. An October 2025 US-backed ceasefire has halted major fighting in the territory, but it's failed to end strikes by the Israeli military, which it says aimed to thwart attacks by Hamas and other Gaza militants. World Soccer's governing body FIFA has confirmed its president Gianni Infantino will stand for re-election. Mr. Infantino has faced increasing pressure over his failed plan to sell stakes in the World Cup. Despite widespread calls for him to step down, FIFA says the Swiss 56-year-old will seek to win a fourth and final term in office next year through to 2031. Dozens of governing bodies have withdrawn their support for Infantino, while European Association UEFA is preparing to launch criminal legal proceedings against him. Back home, the federal government is being urged to implement stronger measures to safeguard users online as it prepares to release its long-awaited digital duty of care proposal. Under the proposal, which is set to be unveiled later this week, users would be able to opt out of their algorithm and choose to only view content from people they follow. Greens Senator Sarah Hanson-Young says the suggested changes are only the start to ensuring safety online.
1: The government's got support in the parliament to put in place strong reform that would force big tech to put the power back in the hands of users and to force them to have to make their product safer. But remember, these social media platforms are designed to be addictive.
0: A man's in a critical condition after a stabbing in Sydney's West last night. Police received reports a man had been found with a stab wound to the stomach in Moreton Bay Square, Bidwell, just after 8 p.m. Paramedics treated the 38-year-old at the scene and took him to Westmead Hospital with life-threatening injuries. Police say a group of about 10 people attempted to interfere with the investigation while a crime scene was being secured, but officers intervened to disperse the crowd without incidents. A manhunt is underway after the fatal shooting of a man in Melbourne's northern suburbs last night. Emergency services responded to reports a man had been shot out the front of a property at Thomastown just after 7:30. The man, who's yet to be identified, died at the scene. Police are yet to arrest anyone in connection to the incidents. You're up to date with the latest ABC News.
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3: South Australia's weather for Monday: Adelaide 18, Ceduna 20, Port Lincoln 17, Whyalla 18, Roxby Downs 24, Port Augusta 21, Port Pirie 20, Renmark 19, Mount Gambier 15, Kingscote 16, and Broken Hill 18 degrees. 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
9: Good morning to you wherever you are around the country to start your week. I'm glad you're able to do that with me here on ABC Radio Overnights. And as we look at the time, it's 6 minutes past three here on the East Coast. It's 24 to three in South Australia and the Northern Territory, and six past one in the West. Lisa Needham produces the ABC's Top 100 Australian Books Countdown. 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And voting closes on the 7 p.m., about 7 p.m. on October 1st, Australian Eastern Summertime. So get in and have a crack. Your five at 10 Australian books you can put down. Lisa's with us to take your calls and to talk about your favourite Australian books. If you want to ring up and suggest the one that you love, 1-300-800-222, or you can text 0437-774-774 to tell us why you love it and the book title. And we've got one here from Tony in Newport, Lisa. He says that the Vera Weird Mob by Nino Colotta, a great Australian classic from the 60s, which sort of preempted

0: It's our transformation to become a multicultural country.
1: Yeah, look, I think it's going to be really interesting this year because we are going right back. That's not actually a book I'm familiar with. Being English, I'm still playing catch up on some of those classics here in Australia. But there's going to be lots of great authors from the last century as well as this one. The question is whether people will vote for them.
0: Yeah, well, there's so much to choose. One more recent book that I've really loved was Madeline Gray's book, Green Dot, which is a contemporary, I guess, how would you describe it? It's like it's chick lit, I guess, as you would say. It's a very contemporary story about a young woman sort of stuck in a going nowhere job, falling in love with someone she works with and all the consequences that comes from that. But it's so well written and it's such a great story. It was a huge success too.
1: Look, I think that's the great thing is we're realising that there's so much, there's so many great Australian authors doing such incredible work. And I think it's really just now that we're starting to embrace that and recognise just how much talent we have got here in Australia that is homegrown.
0: Tony's given us a call from Ballarat. Good morning, Tony. How are you? Welcome to ABC Radio Overnights.
2: Hello, Mike. Well, all interested in all interested me and probably all my AFL finals in the next few weeks.
0: Yeah, what's your favourite Australian book, do you think?
2: Well, to start with, A.B. Facey, A Fortunate Life.
0: A Fortunate Life by A.B. Facey. So that was written sort of like the middle of the 20th century. And what's the basic storyline in that one?
2: Boys' adventures.
0: Fair enough. Good on you, Tony. Thank you for calling and sharing your favourite book with us.
2: Oh, please.
0: We'll talk to you again soon, mate. 1-300-800-222 is the number to call. Vando's out there on the road. G'day, Vando. How are you?
3: Oh, well, thanks, Francis. How are you?
0: Oh, I'm well. Are you much of a reader, Vando?
3: When I get into it, I love Australiana and pretty well anything Australian, Francis,
0: Yeah.
3: And good work, Lisa. What a fantastic idea for a poll. But, I really like Bryce Courtney's work, Jessica. If you've ever read that or come across it, it's in the end, it's a really sad end. But then later on I found out it's actually fairly accurate. It's a fictitious work, but it's an accurate sort of a thing.
0: And the other book you've got there is a Tim Winton book.
3: Yeah, what was it? Dirt Music. He's based in Geraldton or Cervantes. No, it's probably Cervantes that he's based in. But, yeah, fantastic. Most of what Tim Winton writes is very good, And then, of course, anything by Robert G. Barrett, except maybe his last four books. But, all that early stuff was fantastic too.
0: Good on you, Vando. Yeah, Tim Winton, great West Australian writer, and Cloud Street, I'm sure, which is his epic novel, the sort of massive one. I think, Lisa, it might have won him a prize or two along the way of Cloud Street, but and turned into an epic stage production. It went a show that was about 4 or 5 hours long. But, beautiful work. Good on you, Vando.
3: Thank you, Mike.
0: And I guess there are different flavours and generationally, but there'll be different styles that will be favoured by different people, Lisa, in terms of the way literature has changed, the way writing has changed.
1: Absolutely, that's right. And I think, what we've got to think about as well when we're looking at this list is, some of the books that were written, 100 years ago, they probably wouldn't, there's probably some issues in those books that we would really have to wrestle with today reading them. But still, for their time, they were such classic works. And the great thing about alt fiction is it makes us wrestle with issues, wrestles with the place we're living in, the people we're surrounded by. Tim Winton is a great example of that. Dirt Music, set in WA, it really gives you a sense of place and also, like I say, also of people and community.
0: Yeah, extraordinary book. And it doesn't always have to be an Australian author writing about quintessentially Australian experience. I mean, Anna Funder's book, her two first books, or three books that I love, Stasi Land, where she writes about going to Berlin to interview former Stasi agents about their work in the former East.

0: Next is a brilliant book, All That I Am, that she wrote about the German, Jewish and communist emigres in London, sort of dealing with the pre-war tensions. And then the book that she wrote about George Orwell's wife as well. Three topics which, not really Australian in nature, but as an Australian writer, just the best.
1: Absolutely, yeah. And in fact, Anna Funder got three books into last year's top 100 books of the 21st century countdown. Fantastic writer, really well loved. And actually, funnily enough, you should say that a book that I read earlier this year was Year of Wonders by Geraldine Brooks. And that blew my mind because I grew up in a very smallish mill town in Derbyshire in England. And I grew up with the history, knowing about the plague that had hit a small Derbyshire community. And then I moved here and discovered this book by this Australian writer, all about, set on that sort of the village of Eam that got struck down by the Black Plague. And yeah, just the fact there was this author, Australian author, that had written about this little village, you know, a matter of probably 20 miles from where I grew up, was just phenomenal. But the way she captured the landscape and the people was, again, incredible.
0: Amazing ability to sort of just to immerse yourself in someone else's cultural experience and just be able to bring your powers, your gifts to bear to bring that to life.
1: Absolutely. It's such a skill.
0: 1-300-800-222 if you want to tell us your favourite book, your favourite Australian book and why, or you can also text through 0437-774-774. Lisa Needham, producer of the ABC's Top 100 Australian Book Countdown, is with us. And as I said, you can vote for yours, 0437-774-774 to get the link that will help you vote, closing on the 7pm on October the 1st to get your votes in. Was there a fair Australian representation in last year's countdown, Lisa?
1: Yes, absolutely. We realised from doing it last year that people really wanted to back Australian authors. And in fact, 26 books within the top 100 last year were by Australian authors, and a staggering three books in the top 10. Oh, no, four books, I think, in the top 10, sorry. It was clear from last year that people love to be able to celebrate the authors that we've got here and also the depth and breadth of writing that we have here as well.
0: It's encouraging that people still want to hear their Australian stories told in sort of like authentic Australian voice as well. Given that the sort of wider culture is so immersed in, you know, global digital culture, we get our Instagram feeds or whatever it is that sort of has strips us often of our sort of national cultural identity, the way that they are put together or the way that our feeds are structured, but people still want to hear their own voice and their own stories.
1: I think that's absolutely right. I think like many parents around the country, I sometimes listen to my children and the amount of American content that they get fed. And sometimes even when they're talking to me about things, I can hear this American twang come out and I'm like, you have to stop this. but yes, I think that's right. I think the stories, the voice is also unique here, that I think people do want that. They want to be able to recognise their experience, their culture. And, you know, there's in my view, no better way than through stories, through fiction, to get, and non-fiction as well, to sort of help understand those stories and that history as well. And again, fiction is a great way of doing that, being able to wrestle with and look at your own history.
0: Absolutely. Let's take a call from Kerry, who's giving us a call from Kangaroo Point in Queensland. Hello, Kerry. How are you going?
2: Yeah, hi, Francis. This is a great story. I just got it from the library this week. It's called The Scandalous Freddie McAvoy by Frank Walker.
0: And what's the plot of this one?
2: Well, he was during the war, this is the sort of things. A swashbuckler, daredevil racing car champion, Winter Olympian. He won a bronze medal at the 36th Winter Olympics representing England. Gambler, smuggler, scoundrel, stud and suspected spy. This is the fascinating story of the scandalous Freddie McAvoy.
0: Sounds like a lot of fun.
2: Yeah, wonderful book. Yeah, I didn't know of him, but him and Errol Flynn were cohorts. They got around together and got up to a lot of mischief.
0: Oh, that sounds dangerous. It might be a bit much for the likes of you and me, Kerry, but yeah, good to...
2: Good. 79, Francis.
0: Indeed. Good to talk to you.
2: Thank you.
0: 1-300-800-222.

0: And Lisa and Needham, did many non-fiction books appear in last year's list, or is it mostly traditional fiction literature that gets a look in here?
1: I'm going to be honest, fiction is very hard to beat. I think there's something about fiction books that sort of connect with people, that people remember. I think it's hard. There are lots of fantastic fiction books out there. Non-fiction books out there. But I think often it is the fiction books that stick with you, that kind of carry you through and pass down the generations as well. So, yeah, look, it'd be great to see more non-fiction books on that. I'd also love to see some children's books on there as well.
0: Oh, well, there's definitely children's books in Australia. For me, Storm Boy, which was Colin Teal's book in the late or the mid-70s about Mr. Percival, the pelican that lived in the Coorong in South Australia, was transformative to me. It's the one children's book I really remember that really captured my imagination. I didn't read a lot as a kid, but I love Storm Boy. And when I went to the Coorong for the first time, it was like a magical place. And the way that Colin Teal had written the book, I felt like I'd been there before. It was just the best as a kid to have Storm Boy because it was an Australian story.
1: Absolutely. And again, it goes back to that place and setting and sort of making you sort of recognizing the sort of the country you live in and how unique it is. I think that book captures that really incredibly well.
0: A Town Like Alice from Bull Shoot, someone has said, and Saturday, Norman Lindsay's book as well. I would have for non-fiction books one that I think Lisa Needham, one of the reasons for non-fiction, they don't cut through as a shared cultural experience the same way that, say, everyone's reading The Slab, Krzysztof Czolgosz's book, or everyone's reading a particular book at the one time they talk about it at dinner parties. There's so much non-fiction around that maybe it's harder to have that shared experience. But Robert Hughes's The Fatal Shore in the late 80s, early 90s, mid 80s probably, which was a very sort of frank and confronting history of Australia from the art historian Robert Hughes. That was passed around hand to hand by people to go, you've got to read this. That's a book that I would say is right up there with great Australian books.
1: Yeah, absolutely. And that's certainly a book that I've seen coming up and talked about again and again. And these books are important. They're important for us to stop and look and think and, grapple with what we understand as our history, as our shared history, as of our experience.
0: Tracy's in Moonee Ponds in Melbourne. Hi, Tracy, how are you? Thanks for calling ABC Radio Overnights.
2: Oh, wonderful topic. Yeah, there's so many books, but I'm going to go with Puberty Blues. Talking about a book that got handed around at our Catholic school. I don't know how many were confiscated.
0: Kathy Lett's book.
2: Yeah.
0: So, and when you read that, so this would have been in the 70s, Tracy, how much of a shock was it, or how shocking and how daring was it to, A, have a copy of Puberty Blues and then to read it at the time?
2: I don't know about shocking. It was ours. It was our story, yeah? Everyone else, adults, might have found it shocking, but it might have been funny and crude, but that's how it was, yeah? That's how young women were encultured, yeah? Yeah. And it's still relevant to this day, although young women are encultured in far worse ways, as we know, with the stats. And sexual assaults and all that stuff is like way, way worse now. And that was a very provocative book. I think it was around the same time as Thornbirds. Again, lots of books confiscated at our Catholic school. But if I think of Kathy Lett at the time, so young, I think Gabrielle, her co-writer, was only like 19. It's really an important book for feminists. It's an important book for, these teenagers were not looked down upon. Like, they were just, it was historiography. It's what was going on at the time, yeah? They were learning.
0: Yeah, incredibly brilliant book, and so important at the time of culture. And the film that came along afterwards as well didn't disappoint in terms of bringing that reality to life. Good on you, Tracy. Appreciate it.
2: Thanks, guys.
0: Lisa Needham, ABC producer. Top 100 Australian Books Countdown is happening. 0437 774 774 if you want to vote. Are you familiar with that book, Lisa?
1: I haven't read it, but yes, it's definitely one that's come up again, time and time again in the office.

0: And then we will be taking over Radio National on the 17th, Saturday the 17th and Sunday the 18th of October. And across those 2 days, we'll be counting down that top 100 with all our favourite Radio National and book hosts and chatting with lots of the authors as well across that weekend.
1: Can't wait. It's going to be very exciting. Love a good countdown. And, gee, what a prize to take out for it, the winning book. I mean, who needs the Miles Franklin or the Booker to be voted by the Australian audience, the ABC audience, as our favourite book of all time? That is some prize to walk away with.
0: Yeah, let's see if they can knock Trent Dalton off the perch, who took last year's countdown out.
1: Oh, so Trent won it with Boy Swallows Universe?
0: That's correct, yes. Well, Boy Swallows Universe came in at number one last year.
1: Well, an Australian book at number one. So let's see if he can hold his place.
0: Absolutely, we'll see. And he's such a delight. But yes, it would be good to see. Let's see if any other Australian author can give Trent a run for his money.
1: Now, before we let you go, Michael from Gladstone's called through, and he's got a children's book for us that we should mention. Hi, Michael.
2: Hi, Francis. How are you?
1: I'm well. You've got a children's book you'd like to recommend to vote for in Australia's Finest Books?
2: Yes, I do. It was read to me by my mother and to myself and my two sisters. We had no TV when I was growing up. And it's The Gumnut Fairies by May Gibbs.
1: Oh, love. And great illustrations.
2: Oh, yes, yes. Lovely, yeah. It's an excellent book. And, I've still got a copy of it that I read to my daughter.
1: Yeah, I think it's still in publication. It's a great gift to overseas, if you're buying something for overseas guests when they come to Australia to take home with them as well. Good on you, Michael. Thanks for that. But get your vote in on 1300 437 774 774, and let's get May Gibb on that list.
2: Okay, thank you. Bye.
1: Thank you for listening. I really appreciate you being up with us this morning to talk through it.
0: Lovely to chat with you. And I say it's the best time of the year for me, so very happy to get up and chat early.
1: Oh, great. Enjoy the countdown as it comes up. I look forward to listening.
0: Wonderful. Thanks a lot, Francis.
1: Lisa Needham, producer of the ABC's Top 100 Australian Books. You can vote if you text 0437 774 774. You'll be sent a link that will allow you to vote. You can choose 10 of your favourite Australian books. And as Lisa told us, Trent Dalton, with his Queensland and Australian classic Boy Swallows Universe, won last year's countdown for the top Australian books of the 21st century. Will it hold its place at the top of the list of Australian books of all time? Interesting. Good luck, Trent. And enjoy the voting, everyone. Get reading. Bone up on a few of your favourite books and see which one you want to put on that list. Francis Leach with you, Monday morning, ABC Radio Overnights. Daryl Hall, John Oates.

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1: Overnight's ABC Radio, Francis Leach with you. Hope you're well. Now, if you were like me watching the Olympic Games, if you were lucky enough, or maybe just unlucky enough, to be watching at the time when the breakdancing was on in Paris, look, I was right into it. I thought, breakdancing, this is going to be great. It's something new for the young people. You know, and the first couple of contestants were brilliant. I think this is going to be the talk of the Olympic Games, breakdancing. And then Ray Gun happened. And, it all went kind of south and then further south. And then Australia was embarrassed and we still haven't really recovered. Ray Gun, the Australian entrant at the Olympic Games in breakdancing, continues to divide opinion. Rachel Gunn is her name. She was the Australian female representative at the Games. And she became the talk at the Olympic Games. And there is a new Netflix documentary about her story, which has just hit the airwaves. It's called Breaking Badly, which, give credit, title. Yeah, that is a gold medal title. But is it any good? Well, I know the person who asked. Kate Halfpenny writes for the Sydney Morning Herald and The Age, and she is the founder of Bad Mother Media, also author in her own right. And she joins us because she's seen it already. Hello, Kate. How are you going?
2: Oh, Francis, I'm loving to talk to you anytime, and especially about Rager.
1: I was watching live. I was watching at the time because I was genuinely excited. You know, I love music, you know, music and hip-hop. I still listen to a lot of hip-hop. I thought, this is going to be great. If they're going to bring in sort of, you know, oblique sports, as I would call them, they're kind of sports, they're kind of not. This is a good one. And I honestly thought at the time, has someone wandered onto the performance space accidentally as one of the staff, you know, just mucking around? And no, I was wrong. It was Rachel Gunn, a.k.a. Ray Gunn, about to change the flavour of the Olympics.
2: Yes, and I'm not nearly as cool as you. I think you and I have long accepted that. So I wasn't watching it live, but I remember waking up to it the next morning where it was just everywhere. You know, the performance was only hours old from them and they're already millions and millions of comments and memes online around the world because no one could believe what they had seen at this, you know, the first Olympic breakdancing contest, which was opened by no less personage than Snoop Dogg. He was there watching on and no one could understand or could fathom what had happened with Rachel Gunn, the Australian competitor. And so for me, it's really interesting that she was excoriated.

0: will want, but she has had the self-confidence, I guess, and the book power, let's call it that, to now make a documentary about the lead up to the Olympic performance and the fallout. It's I had a really lovely night with my husband eating Toblerone and watching it last week, and it was fascinating viewing.
1: She really did divide opinion. There's so much to unpack in all of this because, A, there would have been a time, I reckon, Kate, when Australians would have just laughed it off and gone, oh, that's funny. We might have been taking the piss at the Olympic Games. That's the Australian attitude. But in this day and age, it didn't work that way. There was a level of viciousness in the response and outrage, which was probably gendered for one, and B, was just so po-faced serious that it was kind of alarming how seriously we took ourselves.
0: Yeah, wasn't it interesting? I mean, there were people who found her incredible, and, you know, people were saying this is the best thing that's happened to the Olympic Games, but you are exactly right. She also just copped so much vitriol and hate. You know, how could you let Australia down? We're embarrassed for this or that. And I think that we all forgot for a hot minute that this was an actual youngish woman who was, I guess, doing her best. And that is, for me, the really interesting component of this documentary. So, I don't know, I think I was a couple of minutes in, maybe 10 minutes in, and I really was thinking, am I watching Christopher Guest's Best in Show? Am I watching Will Ferrell as Chas Michael Michaels? Because there is really that element to it. It's very hard to know with the documentary, as it was with Ray Gunn's actual performance, is she having a laugh at us or at herself? And the jury is still out for me as to what she hoped to achieve with that performance and with this documentary. Like, it's absolutely worth watching because you see the sort of the backstory, you get to see the qualifying competition that Ray Gunn won to win that coveted spot on the breaking team for Australia. But, you know, that in itself for me, Frances, you've been around sport forever and I love sport and I have not seen anything like this qualifying competition for the Olympics. It seems to me that it was in some kind of church hall or something and there were maybe 8 contestants going for it. It certainly wasn't like the Olympic swimming qualifying trials, shall we say.
1: Kate Halfpenny is with us from Bad Mother Media and also a columnist with The Age and the Sydney Morning Herald, talking to us about Untold Ray Gunn, Breaking Badly, the new Netflix documentary about Ray Gunn, the breakdancer. Do you get a sense of her as a person? I know reading your review that you also get a sense of her and her relationship with her husband, who, I mean, this also feels like they might be taking the mickey out of us. His real name is Samuel Free, but Sammy Sex, Kate Halfpenny, what the hell is Sammy? Who is Sammy Sex?
0: Well, Sammy Sex is his breakdancing name because he's also a breakdancer. So, you know, when they met, I think they met in a call centre, that's the story, and then they bonded over their joint love of breakdancing. That's the daggy name for it, actually, which is why you and I call him, although you are very cool, as I've already established. It's called breaking. So he was a B-boy and she was a B-girl, that's the term. And so for me, you know, what I wrote about, I think it's less a review and more of a question about whether someone close to her, which naturally would be Sammy Sex, had said to her at some point, so, do you know what? This is not going to fly. You're not going to cut it on the Olympic stage. And I don't know, you know, again, for me, it's murky. Like, even if he knew that, should he have said it? Or did he genuinely think that she was going to have a real shot at the medals? His persona is sort of weird. He comes across as thrilled or a little bit cooked, and it's really hard to tell whether or not he seriously thought she had a shot at it, or as he says at one point, you know what, no matter what happens, you will be an Olympian. But Ray Gunn seems to be the one who had a little bit more self-awareness. She tells the story of going to see a psychologist, a sports psych, before the games, just to say, look, you know, I'm worried that I'm going to fail. And the psych actually said to her, well, what's the worst that could happen? So perhaps not the greatest professional advice, because the worst that could happen is that you are going to get torn to shreds. Yes, it happened.
1: And because she got 0 points. I mean, did she score at all? Memory tells me she either got very few points in terms of the judges or close to zero. And if they could have given her a negative score, some of them probably would have.
0: Well, she did they're called battles. So she had 3 different battles, so with 3 different competitors, and within each battle there are 3 battles. So all up, she did 9 routines And you

0: you're exactly right. She scored 0 points across all of the 9 routines, not a single point. And, you know, the final routine, as we know, was that very bizarre, unforgettable performance where Raygun sort of abandoned all high-tech break dancing tricks and did the sprinkler, she did the kangaroo hop. She did that move where she lay on the ground and sort of snapped open and shut like a big pair of tongs. Like, you all know what I'm talking about. And people in the audience are like, what? You can see her, the head coach of the breaking team, just like, I don't know what's happening here. And then we have Sammy Free, who was her actual personal coach. And he's saying, oh, it was the essence of creativity. It was a beautiful, moving performance. It was the best one she's ever done. It's like, mate, give us a spell. Like, for me, that is the fascination of the documentary, Francis. Like, is someone making fun of us or themselves? I can't tell. I want you to get back to me once you've watched it.
1: I will.
0: We can compare notes.
1: I'll have to, because is she a genius and is she pulling some sort of situationist art prank? Or is she completely deluded and this is just like Kath and Kim comes to life? Like, you know, remember when Kath and Kim, when they go dancing and, you know, you think, and it's just amazing. Just on that, though, did you get a sense in the documentary, Kate, about the fury of the backlash and how both Rachel and her husband deal with what becomes a tidal wave of a focus on her and on them and on what occurred? Because they might have thought they might have got some attention. They couldn't have imagined the level of it or the intensity of it.
0: Yeah, you're exactly right. And I think that certainly that is captured well. Raygun and her husband disappear for a couple of months. They stay in Europe. They lay low. Her parents are interviewed on the show and they're absolute rippers. They're terrific. And they seem as bemused by their daughter's, you know, the selection for the Olympics as everyone else was. And they said they didn't hear from her for a couple of months because she just couldn't bear to even talk to family. So that's quite hard. But then there's this other bit, and I'm not sure how I feel about it, where she's actually talking. She said, I started a video diary, like, just for myself, for my own health, for my mental health, to heal and understand. And that's fine. But, you know, this personal diary now forms a part of the documentary. So I'm not sure how personal it was. So for me, that is sort of a little bit, you know, you can see that the producers were saying, right, we need something that will prove how bad you were feeling. Oh, hold on, here's these video diaries. So who knows when they were really filmed, although that's a mean comment. I don't want to cast aspersions on Raygun about that part of it. But, yeah, it is really, it's interesting. You know, certainly she was the most talked about person from that entire Olympics. So I can't name any other medalist from those Olympics. But I can definitely tell you that Raygun was the talk of the town and the talk of the world. And she had one celebrity fan who was very helpful in Mr. Richard Branson, who got in touch with her and said, look, I love you. I love anyone who's an individual and is willing to have a crack. Come and meet me on one of my boats and we'll go on a cruise together. So we see Raygun and her husband, Sammy. They're on the deck of one of Branson's cruises and she's teaching her moves to sort of randoms in one of the swimming pools on the boat. So, you know, that was quite a nice way to recover from world excoriation.
1: And Kate Halfpenny, just to finish, do you like her in the end? Do you like her? Are you on Raygun's side or is it jury still out when you watch this doco?
0: Yeah, look, I didn't love her. I'm going to be brutally honest with you because it's you. She at once had said, we're not in Kansas anymore, which to me is an actual mortal sin. No one should ever say that unless they're in that movie. I felt sympathy for her. I really did. But I think that there is some kind of delusion going on, whether it's her, whether it's her husband, whether they were both in this sort of bubble of delusion where, you know, it should have been someone she loved job to sit her down at the kitchen table and say, do you reckon you're really up to this and how's it going to go? Instead of saying you are the best in the world and you're going to conquer the world, because I think that she learnt very harsh truths on that giant stage when perhaps it would have been better if she went in with lower expectations.
1: Wow, I can't wait to see it. Ms. Halfpenny, thank you so much. I hope I get to talk to you again soon and I really appreciate you giving us some of your time here on ABC Radio Overnights.

0: Oh, Francis, anytime. You know I'm an art owl. I'm happy to chat.
1: Thank you, Kate.
0: Thanks for having me.
1: Kate Halfpenny there, founder of Bad Mother Media and columnist with The Age and the Sydney Morning Herald. And she's giving us a review of Untold Ray Gun, Breaking Badly, the new Netflix doco about Ray Gun. Can't wait to see it. It's ABC Radio Overnights.
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1: And we're going to go under the covers. Mick James is going to join us and we're going to be talking about a song which is a standard, a bit of a favourite, that has many different variations. It's been covered by people from all over the world, from different generations in different ways, and it's this song by Bob Dylan.

0: covers here this morning. How are you, Mick?
1: Doing well, Francis. That takes us all the way back to 1966, one of the tracks from the Blonde on Blonde album. And one of the things I love about doing this with you is I get to like dig a bit deeper and find out things that I did not know about songs that I love and recordings that I love. And among the players on that session, which we recorded both in New York and in Nashville, was Al Kooper and Joe South, who was a great Southern songwriter and session player, but also had minor hits with songs Games People Play and Rose Garden. So just there were some amazing contributors to those early Dylan albums. And in classic Dylan style, this version that we know, it isn't the only version that's out there. There's also a really great version of the song, which is almost a cover in itself, from the Concert for Bangladesh, which has George Harrison and Leon Russell doing the backing vocals, which you don't have in that original recording. Dylan's ability to reinvent himself, he doesn't need other people doing it, but of course his songs are so popular. There have been a lot of people reinventing his work over the years. And today's mystery voice is not it's not a minor celebrity or somebody you don't expect to be singing, but I'm just curious as to whether listeners can pick up on this voice doing a Dylan cover.

0: Oh, that one's over the top of my head.
1: Very different pacing. 0437-774-774, if you recognise that voice. It's a tough one, so I'll give everyone a clue. It's an Australian artist.
2: Oh, really?
1: So, a toughie this morning. I'd be curious. I reckon there'll be someone out there who will get it, who will know this performer's work and therefore know this version. But there's been, you know, there's a lot of debate about the song. There's, you know, some critics have claimed that it's a misogynistic, they have a misogynistic reading of the track, and you can see some legitimacy in that. But what then I find interesting in response to that is the number of amazing women who've recorded versions of it. And one of the most interesting for me, Stevie Nicks. And until I heard her version of the song, I didn't quite realise just how similar Dylan and Stevie Nicks' voices can be.

0: Stevie Nicks and her take on Just Like a Woman, Dylan's song, and you can hear it just dropping into the Dylan drawl.
1: Well, but she has that vocal tremor or wobble anyway, as Dylan does, but I don't think I'd ever paid attention to it in the way that I did hearing her. I mean, you almost feel like she's copying Dylan, but I don't know that she is. I think it's just Stevie being Stevie. But it's a wonderful, wonderful version of the song. Now, we've got a few guesses coming through, and a couple of people have already got the mystery voice. I've got another little bit of that voice, which might make it a bit easier for people if they haven't picked up on who it is. 0437 774 774 if you want to have a guess as to who this is.

0: Another mystery voice there. Same era?
1: A little bit later, only a few years after the originals. So this is early 70s. It's from this artist's debut studio album. And we've had a few guesses. Someone had a stab at Lorraine Desmond and someone else guessed Cate Blanchett. So it's not a celebrity version. This is a singer, as you can tell. It's a real singer. And it's one of the great, great Australian voices of all time. It's Renee Geyer. And she... this soulful version, a very different reading of the song, but incredibly powerful, which is hardly surprising from Renee. But yeah, that's goes all the way back to 1971, from the very early stages of Renee's career. And she recorded an album of covers and chose Dylan to be among them. Another soulful performer who does an extraordinary version, and he performed it as part of his set at Woodstock as well. This is Joe Cocker.

0: Unmistakably Joe. And a beautiful rendering of a classic song. And that's one thing I love about these covers is when people can bring different voices and different stylings to give you a different take on a song. Who were some of the successful guesses, Francis? We had for Renee Geyer as our mystery voice this morning. Let's see, we had Julie. Joanne
1: in Castle Hill, Kath in Reservoir in Victoria, Yvette in Wandon is also there, so a few others as well, but Andrew in Canberra and Sandy also got that right as well. So a few people were right across it. And Julie as well. Congratulations to them for having the knowledge.
0: It was a toughie, but I trusted that our listeners, there'd be listeners out there who would be able to nail it. Now, there've been some other wonderful versions of this song. Roberta Flack, The Hollies, The Birds, unsurprisingly. Judy Collins, one of Bob's contemporaries, did versions. The one that I think strikes me the most and is the most different because it brings a jazz aspect to the song comes from 1971 from Nina Simone's Here Comes the Sun album. And she even, I think the most remarkable thing in her version is as you get to the third verse, she changes from the first person to from the third person to the first person and suddenly makes the song about herself. And when you know her story, that adds extra power to her take. So this is Nina Simone doing Bob Dylan.
1: Thank you, Mick. We'll do it again next week. Mick James going under the covers with us. ABC Radio Overnights.

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0: ABC News. Good morning, I'm Simon Lauder. Lebanon's health ministry says Israeli strikes have killed at least seven people in the country's south as Israel retaliated for what it says were Hezbollah drone attacks within areas occupied by its troops. Lebanese officials say that two men were killed in a town on the edge of Israel's so-called buffer zone, while the two women were killed in an area well north of that designated area. Lebanese President Joseph Aoun's office says the strikes are a dangerous escalation that targeted purely civilian administrations and health centres. Exit polls suggest the Alternative for Germany party is on track to be the most successful party in a state election, but it's unclear whether it will be able to form Germany's first far-right state government since World War II. Nick Parmeter reports.
1: The AfD went into the vote in the eastern state of Saxony-Anhalt seeking an absolute majority in the state legislature to govern on its own. Media exit polls have the far-right party on around 44% of the vote, more than double its showing 5 years ago in the region of just over 2 million people. Ulrich Siegmund, the lead candidate of the AfD in the state, says history has been written and attributed Chancellor Friedrich Merz's poor leadership as a key factor in the result. It remains to be seen whether the party can form a government, with most of the major parties vowing not to enter any coalition agreements with the AfD.
0: US President Donald Trump's special envoy Steve Witkoff says he's very encouraged by early talks in Ukraine with President Volodymyr Zelensky, part of the latest effort to end the war with Russia. Mr. Witkoff's fellow envoy, the president's son-in-law Jared Kushner, says he looks forward to making more progress. The Kyiv talks follow the pair's discussions with Russian President Vladimir Putin in Moscow at the weekend. Mr. Witkoff says he's prepared to continue discussions as long as possible.
2: I would say that we've had very meaningful discussion, substantive, important, and we are very encouraged. And we look forward to continuing this day as long as it takes.
0: At least three people have been killed and dozens trapped after a building collapsed in New Delhi. The five-story building houses a boys' hostel and is located in a densely populated neighbourhood known for its private student accommodations near a Delhi University campus. A local politician says some people have been rescued and several others trapped inside are making phone calls for help, while rescuers remain in contact with them. Officials say at least two people are hospitalised in critical condition. Back home, and the Communications Minister Annika Wells is urging Parliament to pass laws this sitting week to strengthen Australia's social media age restrictions for under-16s. Labor's bill to bolster the eSafety Commissioner's information gathering powers and double the maximum penalties for tech companies that breach the social media minimum age law was introduced in June. However, the bill hit a hurdle in the Senate after the Coalition and Greens referred it to an 8-week inquiry. The committee has since recommended the bill pass. Residents in parts of Queensland and New South Wales can expect a much milder day today after a day of high temperatures and bushfires yesterday. In southeast Queensland, dozens of fires threatened homes and major highways, while in northern New South Wales, firefighters successfully brought three out-of-control blazes under control thanks to a cool change. The Bureau of Meteorology's Jonathan Howe says cool winds will provide much-needed relief.
3: We are expecting, thankfully, a much cooler day. Temperatures are around the sort of 24 to 26 degree mark. Those winds continue to be sort of from the east to southeast. Still quite breezy on the coast, and we will see a sea breeze coming in as well.
0: In the NRL, Penrith stormed to a convincing 38-10 win over West Tigers, sealing their fourth minor premiership in seven seasons. Thomas Jenkins scored a first half double to finish the year with 30 tries, joining Alex Johnston as leading try scorers for the competition, while Casey McLean nabbed his first career hat trick. Penrith coach Ivan Cleary says he's proud to win the trophy after a long season.
4: Yeah, it's still like so cool to get a trophy, and after, you know, a long season, to be sitting at the top is it feels really good.
0: Earlier, St George Illawarra edged Parramatta by 2 points in a tight contest in Wollongong, 24-22. And in basketball, Australia's national women's team has won their World Cup match against Turkey by 16 points in Berlin. ABC News.
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6: South Australia's weather for Monday: Adelaide 18, Ceduna 20, Port Lincoln 17, Whyalla 18, Roxby Downs 24, Port Augusta 21, Port Pirie 20, Renmark 19, Mount Gambier 15, Kingscote 16, and Broken Hill 18 degrees. 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
10: Good morning. Hello to Monday. Hope it started well for you. 6 minutes past four on the east coast of Australia, 24 to four in South Australia and the Northern Territory, and it's 6 past 2 in the west. 25 years ago, this week, there was some stuff going on. The world changed, actually, irrevocably 25 years ago this week when September 11, as we call it in Australia, or 9-11 as the Americans call it, occurred in New York City, the Twin Towers coming down. We're going to talk to Frank Bongiorno, Director of the Vice Chancellor Centre for Public Ideas, and Donald Horne, Professor of History and Public Ideas at the University of Canberra, about that moment in history, because it wasn't just what happened in New York. There were things happening in Australia as well around that time, which have shaped our politics to this day. But I want to hear from you as well. 1-300-800-222. What do you remember about 9-11 in terms of where you were when you found out, how that day unfolded for you, and what sticks in memory about it? I mean, I remember it vividly because I was on air at Triple J doing the morning show, the current affairs program, and was woken up at about 11 o'clock at night, because you should get up early to come in and do the program, by my executive producer saying, you have to get out of bed. You have to come into the office now. You have to see what's going on. And turning on the television and then watching everything unfold and probably not going to bed for the next 24 to 48 hours as we'd covered what occurred. Talking to people in New York, trying to find people. People were calling the station because this is in the pre-smartphone era. People were calling the station to try to locate their loved ones, young travellers, as you can imagine, with the triple.

0: Australian audience. So we tried to set up some commonality to get people to call a particular place in New York where we knew the landline was still working. People could call out. So they could call a particular Australian pub it was that we were in touch with and get in touch with them and let them know if they were okay. So it was a crazy, crazy, crazy time. We're going to talk to Frank Bongiorno about that in a moment and about everything else that was going on around Australia at that particular time. Bill in Flemington wants to start us off, though, with his memories of that time. Hello, Bill. How are you?
1: G'day, Francis. Yeah, I remember watching TV that night with my mum, and we saw it actually happen. You know, it was on, people were watching, and one went in, and then another one, and it was just incredible. And of course, they had it from a long way, shot from a long way off, you know, one of the planes coming into the building, and I remember the next day going, I had to go to the dentist, and I just remember I went into some Pats to light a candle, and this bloke came up in the building, uniform high vis, and he said, "Oh, mate, can I go in there?" And I said, "Of course you can." And he said, I just feel I want to go in and do something, you know. I think, you know, it just, you know, it sort of awoke people's.
0: It was a sign. People knew something had gone on that was quite profound. And, you know, after, you know, everyone thought. It was hard to quite comprehend what we had seen, and it was extraordinary. I mean, there were so many shocks that day, including not only the actual impact on the towers, but the collapse of them as well, and everything that followed after. Thanks for your call, Bill. We'll get to more of your calls in a moment. We're going to talk to Frank Bongiorno as well. 1-300-800-222 is the number. First, though, weddings, parties, anything.

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0: Frank Borgiorno is with us, our resident historian, Australian historian, and talk about events 25 years ago this week. Wow, is it really 25 years ago, Frank? How are you?
2: Hi, Francis. How are you going?
0: Yeah, I'm well. And I said in the lead into our conversation, I was on air the week that that happened at Triple J doing the morning show, the current affairs program. And it was very visceral, an extraordinary week. And that time in general, it started, as you point out, the sort of tumult that was to come, the end of the decade of indulgence and innocence that was the 90s, when we thought history had ended and it was plain sailing. It started before that in Australia, didn't it, with the Tampa on the horizon. And when that boat sailed into our view, we got a sense of how the world might look from here on in.
2: Yeah, it does really seem quite transformative, doesn't it, in retrospect. I mean, I was just last night thinking of that line that's often quoted from Lenin, the Russian revolutionary, not the musician. There are decades where nothing happens and there are weeks where decades happen. And I think in a lot of ways that's how sort of August, September 2001 felt in Australia, but yes, also internationally, of course, with 9/11, the beginning of the war in Afghanistan that, you know, was a precursor, I guess, for all sorts of things that would happen over the next decade or more.
0: The Tampa was, and with the chronology of these things are important. So the Tampa occurred before the attacks in New York and Washington and the crash of that plane, the fourth plane as well. But it sort of carried the same sort of politics, the tension of the politics. Let's talk about that first, because I know there's an ABC series about that on telly iView at the moment, talking to the main players. But some context around what John Howard decided to do when Arne Rinnan, the skipper of the Tampa, called for help with a deck full of refugees he'd plucked out of the water, or asylum seekers he'd plucked out of the water en route to Australia.
2: Yeah, so it happens around a week before the end of August 2001, and there'd obviously been the arrival of a growing number of asylum seekers in Australia by boat during that year, in fact the year before and in 2001. And yes, in this particular case, the boat called the Palapa was in distress. A signal reached the Norwegian tanker, the Tampa, as you point out, Captain Arne Rinnan, and they went to basically pick up the individuals concerned. They were told, I think, and yes, I wasn't aware of this discrepancy, but they were told until the TV series that you just mentioned, that there were 80 aboard, and it turned out, of course, that there were over 430, and so they were loaded on to the Tampa, and he proceeded initially to Christmas or towards Christmas Island. The asylum seekers objected when he was turning around to go to Indonesia, because that was where the Australian government said he should go. So he was kind of stuck between the demands of the Australian government, who did not want him to land on Christmas Island, where the asylum seekers would be able to claim asylum. And the asylum seekers themselves, of course, who wanted to land on Australian territory so that they could make a claim for asylum. So it sort of turned out to be a standoff, if you like, between the captain of the tanker and the Australian government, which had determined that it was going to make a kind of stand, that was going to basically demonstrate that its toughness, that it wasn't prepared to allow asylum seekers to continue to land on Australian soil.

0: and to claim asylum.
1: Well, we need to put the political context in play here too. So we're just a couple of months out from an election, which comes in the October. Kim Beazley's the leader of the Labor Party. John Howard is looking for a third term at this stage of a government. But, you know, Beazley is a fighting chance in this election until this happens. Now, the cynic says that that Howard makes a decision politically as a way to wedge Labor and to appeal to a right-wing base. And that leaves the Labor leader with a decision to make, because up to that point, was there not pretty much at that stage still a bipartisan approach to asylum seeker policy and refugee law? But this was a break from that.
0: It was, in a way, yes. I mean, Labor, of course, had introduced mandatory detention of asylum seekers right back in the early 1990s when Paul Keating was prime minister. It's not as if, had held aloof, if you like, from the more hardline approach that had come into being from about the late 1980s. But yes, I mean, it is critical, I think, that there was an election in the offing. And there's, you know, a debate, I suppose, really about the extent to which opportunism kicked in. You know, was this Howard simply using the issue of asylum seekers to wedge Labor? It's a difficult question, really, because it's one of those counterfactuals. You know, would it have sort of folded or unfolded differently if there were not an election coming up? Possibly that the government may have been a little bit less resolute, but with an election coming up, it was absolutely determined to show that it was going to put an end to this particular problem as best it could. It was a very high risk sort of strategy by Howard. Again, the TV series on the ABC, which is excellent, shows that at any number of points, it could have gone very wrong, and he could have been left looking, you know, rather foolish. But yes, I mean, it is basically used to wedge Labor. Kim Beazley, the Labor Party leader, who really looked like he was heading for victory during 2001. Earlier in the year, there'd been a by-election in the seat of Ryan that Labor had won with a swing of around 10% on the two-party preferred. So I remember at the time, many people were talking about, this is just going to be a two-term government, John Howard's, and it was almost taken for granted that Labor was going to win the next election. Things did start to shift the government's way before Tampa. There was a subsequent by-election in the seat of Aston that where the Liberal Party did manage to hold on, although, again, there was a swing to Labor, but a smaller one. So it is possible that, you know, the government could have been re-elected without Tampa and without 9/11. But nonetheless, the fact that there was a government, an election coming up was important in the sense that it was a high-stakes game.
1: Yeah, and it was for Kim Beazley because Parliament was sitting at the time this occurred. I've got vivid memories of this. And he had to go into caucus, and they had to make up their minds what position they were going to take. Were they going to support John Howard's approach to this, or were they going to call it out and make a distinction between themselves and the Liberal Party? And Kim Beazley folded in behind Howard's approach, and for many in the Labor Party, that was a really bitter pill to swallow.
0: It was indeed. I mean, initially, the Labor Party supports the government's stand, if you like, but then the government introduces a piece of legislation, kind of an emergency piece of legislation that gave it absolutely sweeping powers to deal with these boat arrivals, as well as cutting out the courts entirely from any role in being able to review government's actions. And that was too much for the Labor Party, and Beazley and Labor did oppose that. It subsequently supported the government, and it subsequently supported the government's excision of various, islands from Australia's migration zone. And one of the effects, I think, of Labor operating in that way is that it gained, for Beazley in particular, a kind of reputation for flip-flopping, that he'd sort of taken one side, then taken another side, and the idea that he wasn't, if you like, a resolute figure. And, of course, you know, Howard, on the other hand, comes out of this as someone as, you know, who's considered a very strong leader because he was seen to have taken the stand. And so I think those two images were really very important in that forthcoming election. Howard was able to present himself as a figure who would, you know, kind of stand for the national interest. It's really important to remember in all this just how popular the policy of standing

0: the skipper, and those on board, because they were out at sea for a while and we were all watching them. There was helicopter footage of these poor people on the sort of deck of the ship, you know, baking away in the sun. And then there was the Australian Navy or Australian military sent its own, you know, platforms, its ships or boats out there to board the ship. It was pretty dramatic.
1: It was very, very dramatic. And I mean, anyone who remembers this period will, you know, remember just the way the whole atmosphere of the country's sort of public life and politics shifted in the space of a few days. But yes, you had this standoff with the ship basically sitting off the coast of Christmas Island, the Australian government refusing to land it, and Rinnan refused to, you know, basically head for Indonesia, which is what the government wanted him to do because he considered it unsafe. He had, you know, over 430 asylum seekers basically, you know, sitting on his tanker. Some of them were ill. You know, the whole prospect of going to sea in that situation was not one that appealed to a very experienced captain. He saw it as dangerous. And so, yes, fairly soon, in fact, it didn't take terribly long. It was about the 29th, I think, of August, that the SAS, the Special Air Service, board the Tampa, and then, yes, now the Norwegians have the problem having to sort of look after them as well. So that was the sort of response from the Australian government. Eventually, of course, the government comes up with a solution. It enters into agreements, and really initially with New Zealand and with Nauru, in order to take, you know, basically at least some of these asylum seekers, and they're transferred to another naval vessel, and basically they sail for Nauru. So that's essentially the solution. In the midst of all that, there's also a court case which initially goes against the government. Then there's an appeal by the government, which it wins. And of course, you know, by the time you get to the court case, we're in September, and that's when 9/11 intersects with it.
0: It does, and there's an Australian connection to that as well. We're going to talk about that with Frank Bongiorno and with you, 1-300-800-222 or 0437-774-774 for your text messages. Frank Bongiorno, Director of the Vice-Chancellor's Centre for Public Ideas at the Uni of Canberra, is with us, and we're talking about events 25 years ago, global events, but with real Australian implications, and we want to hear from you if you remember where you were and what you saw the day that 9/11, as the Americans call it, occurred, and the attacks in New York, Washington, and the downing of the four aircraft. John is from Turner. He's in the ACT. G'day, John. How are you?
2: Not too bad, thank you. Yeah. I was watching the young Sandra Sully in the news at the time, and suddenly we saw this plane in for the tower, and it hit. And I called my partner from downstairs. I said, hey, look, there's a movie going on. And she comes up, and suddenly the second plane comes and hits. And Sandra Sully, I'll give her full marks for this. She's only young then. She handled it very well, and suddenly hell broke loose.
0: Yeah, it sure did. And everyone was awake, I think, pretty quickly after that. And those woke up in the morning, I couldn't believe what they heard. Thank you, John, for that memory. 1-300-800-222 with your stories about what you saw that day. Frank, it was, you know, a terrible shock, but there was an Australian connection because it just happens at the time when all this happened. John Howard was visiting Washington.
1: Yes, he was indeed. In fact, had been at the Pentagon the day before it was attacked. I mean, I guess we tend to remember the attacks on the World Trade Center in New York, but of course there was also an attack on the Pentagon, and Howard had just been there. So yes, he was in the United States. His own security had to be dealt with because as a Western leader, it was possible that he could be a target. Nobody really knew at the time whether there was going to be a series of attacks rather than just the four that it turned out had been planned. He invoked the ANZUS Treaty, really the first time in its history that a treaty between Australia and the United States to consult in the event of a mutual threat had been invoked. So, yes, I mean, he was over there at the time, and I think, you know, again, the sort of general consensus.

0: instances that his presence in the United States had a big effect, really, on, you know, the way in which he looked at issues around terrorism and national security for the rest of his period in office. He'd been there in the thick of it when the United States had come under attack.
1: And how quickly did that change the sort of political and security landscape here in Australia in 2001?
0: Oh, look, it really transformed the political agenda. I mean, everything really up to that point had been about the economy. I mean, the government had introduced a goods and services tax. People will remember it had come in, what, in mid-2000. It was quite unpopular to begin with. People found it difficult to administer. There was also a sense that the economy was, you know, really going backwards in 2001. There were some there were some corporate collapses, and you know, remember, in the midst of all this, there's another really big event, and that's the collapse of Ansett Airlines. You know, this is an iconic Australian company, and it collapsed in the midst of all these events.
1: Same week.
0: It was the same week. It's just an extraordinary sort of period, and again, people, you know, forget just how disturbing this was. I think it basically meant the end of the jobs of about 16,000 people. It's a company that, you know, Australians knew well. By this stage, it was owned by Air New Zealand, but you know, it was seen as a kind of iconic Australian company. It had been one of the two major airlines that had operated in Australia for decades. And it just added, I think, to this environment, this atmosphere of fear, really, of a genuine fear that you know, things were going bad and were going to get worse.
1: I remember being at the office because we were still doing the 9/11 coverage and working very long hours and talking to young Australians in the United States and the like. And then we started getting calls on that. Oh, there was a Friday morning, a Thursday morning, that the last plane, Tansett plane, had landed at Tullamarine from Perth. And because we had a young audience, a lot of them were young flight attendants and people working in aviation, were calling us saying, we can't get into the office. We can't get into the airport. I'm turning up for my shift as an Ansett flighty, and I'm being told I don't have a job anymore. And we're sitting there going, what are you talking about? Because there was no hint that this was going to happen to an airline, which, as you said, Frank, was a staple of Australian life. You know, there was CAA and Ansett and Forevermore.
0: Well, that's right. I mean, he went into administration on the 12th of September, in terms of Australian time. So, you know, basically coincidental, if you like, with 9/11. Yes, they were grounded on the 14th, a couple of days later. Both passengers and of course workers were basically left high and dry. It was a very dramatic event, and it underlined that, you know, that it wasn't the only corporate collapse of that period too. So it, you know, it really looked like history was coming at people from all angles over these few weeks. And it did. I mean, it's very interesting, again, you know, watching the recent ABC series on the Tampa. A number of witnesses in it talk about atmosphere, the ways in which the atmosphere of the country changed at the time. And that's my recollection too. I mean, I was living up in Armidale in northern New South Wales, a small country town. There's a sense of really remoteness, I guess, from, you know, where most people are living, where most things are happening. But, you know, even there, you could really sense, particularly through the media, obviously, just the ways in which, you know, the whole tone of the country was shifting. And, yes, in terms of the politics, it was shifting decisively in favour of an incumbent government that could basically tell the people, we're going to look after you. Yes, we got, you know, I guess a national security election in a lot of ways. And we hadn't had one of those in Australia really for many decades. You could argue the previous one had been 1966, really, right back in the Vietnam War period.
1: Frank Bongiorno is with us, Director of the Vice-Chancellor's Centre of Public Ideas and the Donald Horne Professor of History and Public Ideas at the Uni of Canberra. We're talking about events 25 years ago this week, whether it was the September 11 attacks in the United States, the collapse of Ansett here in Australia, and then onwards to an election in October. I'm just on that, Frank. I just wondered, you know, given the size of an Ansett collapse, traditionally a incumbent government would wear the pain for that happening. You know, we sort of, how do you allow this to happen on your watch? But because of everything else that had gone on that week, there was no political cost paid by the government, the Howard government, for the collapse of Ansett.
0: Yeah, I think that's right, Francis. I hadn't thought much about that, but I think it's true that the sheer number of things happening at this time probably meant that, you know, the kind of sensitivity, I suppose, that would have surrounded a major corporate collapse of that time, and particularly, I think, given the broader fragility of the economy during that period, that would have been a much bigger issue without Tampa, without 9/11, but it certainly was a big issue. I mean, let's not sort of underestimate it. The ANZAC collapse got a lot of attention, as you'd expect. But yeah, in terms of its political impact, I mean, a government would be normally devastated to have a corporate collapse of that kind, you know, a couple of months out, 3 months out from an election. But as it turned out, there's so much else happening and so much else happening that's sort of in the government's favour that the ANZAC issue, you know, really, I would say, had no impact as far as one can tell on the result of that election. It wasn't really a huge issue during the campaign. The campaign was entirely about other matters.
1: Jeff sent through this message. On the day of the 9/11 attacks, I was travelling to a building site in Chatswood in Sydney. At 7:15 a.m, there were 4 cars on the bridge, including me. Normally there would be hundreds. That's from Jeff. So people just probably saying, don't want to be on that bridge because who knows what might happen. And this one also from Felicity in Lismore, saying that Leighton Hewitt, and this is true, had just won the US Open. His glory week was abruptly curtailed. He'd won on the day before in the final, then the attacks occurred. Mike's in Glen Iris. G'day, Mike. How are you going?
2: Morning, Francis. I was watching the Tampa show this week, and it reminded me of so much that, you know, you sort of get lost in all the traffic of life. But when 9/11 happened, I'd been in bed because my son had just arrived. He was only 2 or 3 weeks old. And my dad rang up and he said, oh, you've got to turn on the TV. Something's happening in New York. I said, oh, God, Dad, I've got a two-week-old kid. Thanks. Oh, got it, yeah. Anyway, I went and turned on the TV.
1: Dad was right.
2: Dad was right again. And I thought, holy crap. And I think about that instant, the second plane had flown in. And, oh, my God, this is getting serious. And because Tampa had been going on as well, and just sort of, bang, this had cut right into that and just killed that story. Flat.
1: But somehow they felt like, they're not, but because of the energy around, it felt like, you know, two pieces of a similar puzzle.
2: Exactly. And then next morning, I watched it till 2 or 3 o'clock in the morning because it's just, you know, it was just something you just couldn't turn away from because, you know, what's going to happen next? And then the second and third and fourth planes had crashed. Anyway, next morning, I'm on the train. Everyone's very, very quiet. And I think it was at Richmond Station in Melbourne, a young student of Middle Eastern appearance got on the train and he's wearing a black backpack. And everyone looked at him and went, holy crap. And he knew exactly what everyone was thinking, the poor kid. And I felt, in one instant, I felt very nervous very quickly and very sorry for him because he just happened to pick up his backpack to go to uni. And it really was just a moment of absolute clarity of that things had changed.
1: Yeah, and they continue to, and we're still living with the ramifications. Thank you for that memory, Mike. Appreciate it. Mike's given us a call there. Frank Bongiorno is with us as well. Frank, so we're on to the election, and the terms of it have been set by events. Isn't it Harold Wilson, events, dear boy, events? You can plan for as much as you like, but events will change the course of things, and that's what Kim Beazley couldn't come to grips with.
0: Yeah, absolutely. I mean, the government played it very well. I mean, people will remember that phrase that John Howard used to such devastating effect, we will decide who comes to this country and the circumstances in which they come. It seemed to really capture the moment for a lot of people. It was interesting there hearing, Mark, about the terrorism issue, because one of the things that some members of the government did, including Howard himself, I think, was, you know, that they sort of planted doubt in people's minds or the possibility in people's minds that if you didn't really know who was coming into the country, they could be terrorists, they could be a threat to people's safety and welfare. And so I think, yes, as you point out, there was an intersection between those two events, if you like, Tampa and 9/11, in the context of an election campaign through that lens, I guess, of terrorism. The election campaign itself, well, look, at one stage, it really did look as if Labor was going to be absolutely hammered in terms of the result, because the polling, you know, showed just such a shift in public sentiment. And I think many people actually would argue today that the fact that Beazley did sort of provide a kind of bipartisan support for most aspects of the government's response probably saved a lot of Labor seats. In the end, there was about a 2% two-party swing to the government, which was a very large swing for a government going into its third term. That's not usually what happens at that particular point. But nonetheless, it was a pretty devastating loss for the Labor Party, not least because of its earlier expectation that it was on a track to victory. And of course, Howard would win a fourth term eventually as well in 2004, and would become one of the second longest serving prime minister in Australian history. And I think that the explanation for that longevity in the end comes back to the ways in which national security emerges as such a big issue in this period that we're talking about, 2001.
1: And the great irony, you would know this, Frank, for all the writing you've done on Labor history, is that Kim Beazley always saw himself as national security and defence as his strong suit. He was known as Bomber Beazley. So for him to lose an election that he was on the cusp of winning on those grounds must have been doubly painful for him.
0: Yeah, even more so. And I think it underlined that, you know, in a lot of ways, national security is invariably the coalition's issue. I mean, Labor tends to be stronger around, I guess, issues like health and education, and Labor's always vulnerable to issues of national security. And so it proved, I think, in 2001, the coalition and John Howard in particular were incredibly successful in presenting themselves as custodians of the national interest in that sort of way, in that space of national security. And the term national security itself, it was encompassing both the asylum seeker issue and the broader issue of terrorism and you know, the 9/11 and all of the things bound up in that, and of course the war in Afghanistan too, which of course soon ensued. So yeah, it's a really significant turning point in, I think, Australian political history. Obviously in terms of policy it was really important, but I think just in terms of how elections are fought, a really important moment.
1: Well, it's hard to believe it was 25 years ago. Frank, really great conversation. Let's do it again soon.
0: Thanks, Francis. Loved it. Cheers.
1: Frank Bongiorno there, Director of the Vice-Chancellor Centre of Public Ideas and the Donald Horne Professor of History and Public Ideas at the Uni of Canberra. And it is 25 years ago this week. No doubt you'll be hearing more about those commemorations and reflections on those events in New York and Washington all that time ago. It's ABC Radio Overnights.

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0: Good morning. Welcome to your Monday. It's a quarter to five on the east coast of Australia. It's 14 past five in South Australia and the Northern Territory and a quarter to three in the west. Time to have a look at the state of the nation. We like to do that at each time around this time on a weekday to find out what the news has been over the weekend and where it might be heading. Kate Mead from the ABC reporter that we love here on this program is going to join us after the next news to have a look ahead to the news of today. But earlier on Sunday, Senator John O'Dunham, the Liberal National Party Coalition's shadow Home Affairs spokesperson, was on Insiders with David Spears talking about the Coalition's decision to cut cigarette excise by 80%. Now, Senator Dunham and his colleagues believe that that's going to help in the war against illegal tobacco, which has been a massive problem here in Australia in recent years. Senator Dunham was speaking to David Spears about why they've gone for the excise cut and why at that level.
3: Well, the modelling we undertook using the Parliamentary Budget Office modelled a range of potential cuts to the excise, and we saw a real change in behaviour of consumers at that 80% price point. Of course, it's important to point out that it's not just about cutting excise. If you bring down a legal product to a competitive price point, it won't be matched, but competitive with illicit products, people will still pay a premium for a legal product. They want to avoid breaking the law, but we should also focus on disrupting the capacity for the illicit market to provide these products. That also causes issues for their capacity to supply, impacts their capacity to offer the cheaper prices, and the combined package altogether, not just the cut in excise, is what we will believe will cripple the illicit tobacco market.
4: And that modelling that you talk about, did that assume that the black market cigarettes would just remain at the same price they currently are, or did it assume that they would lower their price?
3: The assumptions were around a maintenance of price, but I think even if you do have a reduction in price, again, the modelling does demonstrate a change in behaviour will have people, bringing it to a price point means people will choose a product, pay a small premium, as they did, as history shows, when the excise was going up, to stay with a legal product.
4: Okay, but to be clear, additionally, your whole policy assumption here is the black market won't lower their prices further. They would just do nothing as the legal price comes down. You don't assume in your modelling that they would dramatically cut their price.
3: Well, the other counter to that as well, of course, is that when you have an active effort to cripple the illicit tobacco trade through enhanced enforcement using intelligence and security and law enforcement agencies, you are going to cripple their ability to do just that. There will be supply chain issues. There will be inability to sell as they do now. I think that will counter any plans they have to try and reduce prices. We firmly believe that the modelling which covers the entire field around excise cut, law enforcement improvement, educational efforts through the $60 million fund we've announced, all of that will go a very long way to crippling this illicit trade and actually deal with the issue in a very comprehensive way.
4: All right, so all of that modelling, let me ask you this, was there any modelling done on what would happen to smoking rates?
3: Well, of course, as we know now, based on the modelling that exists that the Parliamentary Budget Office relied upon, smoking, of course, and use of nicotine products has gone up. Now, of course, we want to see the smoking rates in this country to go down. In order to do that, a big part of the problem is dealing with cheap smokes out there in the community now. Killing off the illegal trade is the only way you can do that. Okay. Our ultimate aim is to bring down smoking because people making this appalling life decision should know better.
0: Senator John O'Donoghue of the Coalition there talking about their decision to cut cigarette excise by 80%. He was with David Spears on Insiders on Sunday morning.
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0: Francis Leach with you. We're looking at the state of the nation. There's still 39 or 36 Australians still unaccounted for in the pool, and aid agencies are warning that health services in that country are stretched more than 10 days after the devastating floods in the region. Now, emergency responders have been working hard to find survivors, with two more people pulled alive from a hydro power station and a house. At least 1,300 people have died and more than 5,000 remain missing, including 36 Australians. Josephine Asher has this explainer.
5: Some hope is still emerging from Nepal as more people have been pulled from flood-ravaged regions, but fears of a secondary health disaster are looming. At least 1,300 people have died and more than 5,000 remain missing, including 36 Australians. Soon after two Nepali hydropower workers were pulled alive from a tunnel, rescuers have pulled two more people alive from the ruins. A 64-year-old woman was carried out of her home after being trapped in mud for more than 10 days. And a Chinese worker was pulled from one of 12 hydropower projects that have become the focus of a huge international operation. Chris Cooper is an engineer and tunnel expert and says it's likely more could be rescued from tunnels across Nepal, where hundreds of workers are believed to be trapped.
6: The good thing about hydropower is that the infrastructure is well designed, and so we're not looking at a collapse of the infrastructure. Now that the rescuers have got access and started to explore the internal structures, if they've had water and oxygen's been there, then they have a good chance to be rescued.
5: Meanwhile, residents are returning to their towns and villages to try and salvage what they can. But what are they returning to? With an estimated 100 bridges destroyed and thousands of homes swept away, many communities have been transformed to what looks like a lunar landscape. Bishwaraj Prasad is a shopkeeper and says they've lost everything.
7: We've lived in this place for 30 years. We had a clothing shop here. Everything went into the river. Nothing is left. The river had left a few pieces of clothing near the roadside. I'm thinking they might be useful in the coming days. I am washing them.
5: Seven Australian disaster victim identification specialists are now on the ground in Kathmandu, bringing the total number of Australians deployed to support the disaster response to 47. But the disaster has also completely destroyed or damaged several hospitals and health centres. National Director of World Vision Nepal, Rosalind Gabriel, says there is a growing concern for health and outbreak of secondary illnesses.
8: So whether that be related to unsafe water, very poor hygienic conditions that we're seeing, or whether it be the overcrowding in the evacuations themselves.
5: Jane Edge from the Christian Blind Mission says the conditions are unfathomable for everyone affected, but she says the initial support at this early stage can transform desperation into hope.
9: Aid is getting through despite the challenges, and on the ground, when you have people who've survived something like this, to have that first initial package of support means so much. The despair can be turned into at least the beginnings of a plan and an approach to resilience and hope. Without the Australian community's incredible generosity, we wouldn't be able to respond in the way that we have, which is changing lives as we speak.
5: The Nepali government has released a provisional damage assessment saying more than 7,500 homes had been destroyed.
0: Jane Asher with that explainer for us from ABC Reports there on the situation in Nepal, where there's still hopes of finding people alive in those tunnels in that hydro scheme. Francis Leach with you. Overnight's ABC Radio, we're looking at the state of the nation and some of the stories doing the rounds. Australian journalist Cheng Lei was an anchor on Chinese state TV, living her dream until she was arrested. She was convicted of supplying state secrets overseas when she allegedly broke a Chinese government media embargo by 7 minutes. After three torturous years in prison, she has been elated to be reunited with her family back in Australia, and her story is going to be subject to Australian Story coming tonight, I think, talking about her coming home and how it was harder than expected.
10: Every step of the way during my imprisonment, there was this cloak of secrecy.
11: That was my most isolated and alone period of my life. And now, I've got hundreds of people literally feeling what he was like, when at that time, I would have killed to just tell one person.
12: Hello, everyone. Great to see you.
13: I'm Chung Lei. I live in Melbourne with mum and two teenage kids who are sick of my prison stories.
14: Australian journalist Chung Lei has finally returned home after being held in a Chinese jail for 3 years.
15: In the movie version of this story, we see the kids hug their mum and we end there. It's a freeze frame. But the reality is it doesn't stop at the airport.
16: Coming home is often the hardest aspect. Hard in, it's more complex.
11: Life after freedom. It's not all roses.
17: My kids are never going to be the same had I not been taken.
11: Family is harder than torture.
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11: Sometimes it feels like the sentence continues after release.
0: The voice of Chung Lei there, the Australian journalist released from Chinese prison after 3 years. And her story will be on Australian Story tonight on your ABC TV. And, of course, you can pick that up also on ABC iView. Frances Leach with you. It's Monday morning and we look ahead to how your Monday is going to be shaping up. Kate Mead will join us after a little while and we'll get the latest finance report as well from New York to set up the markets as we head into another busy day of trade. And always happy to take your calls as well on 1-300-800-222, 1-300-800-222. Before that, though, we need to get to the news and we'll get there with the Supremes.

0: ABC News, good morning. I'm Simon Lauder. Israeli strikes in Lebanon have killed at least seven people in what the Lebanese president has condemned as a dangerous escalation. Middle East correspondent Caitlin Kelly reports.
1: Attacks on southern Lebanon killed at least two women and destroyed homes in Arab Salim, outside the Israeli-occupied security zone on Sunday. A few kilometres away near the city of Nabatea, others were killed, government buildings damaged and an out-of-use hospital destroyed. Attacks, the IDF said, were directed at Hezbollah targets in response to drones fired by Hezbollah at Israeli soldiers operating inside Lebanon. Israeli attacks have increased in recent days despite a US-brokered ceasefire deal, negotiations Hezbollah was not part of. More than 4,000 people have been killed in Lebanon since the 2nd of March when Hezbollah fired at Israel in support of Iran.
0: Iran's chief negotiator says the era of proportionate responses is over and that from now on Iran's retaliation against the US will be faster, heavier and more painful. Mohammad Baghia Ghalibaf also says his country must find new alternatives to counter economic sanctions imposed by the US. Meanwhile, the US military has denied Iran's claim it struck an unmanned American military vessel in the Strait of Hormuz, calling it a total lie. Mr. Ghalibaf says the rules of the conflict have changed.
2: The Americans have certainly understood that the era of proportionate responses is over and that our strikes in recent operations against the aggressor's bases were only the beginning.
0: Exit polls suggest the Alternative for Germany party has a strong lead in a regional election, but it's unclear whether it will be able to form the country's first far-right state government since World War II. The AfD went into the vote in the eastern state of Saxony-Anhalt seeking an absolute majority in the state legislature to govern on its own. Media exit polls have the far-right party on around 44% of the vote, more than double its showing 5 years ago in the region of just over 2 million people. Indonesia's forestry minister has warned rampant forest fires could worsen as smoke haze blankets much of the island of Borneo. Here's Indonesia correspondent Tim Swanston.
3: Fires across Indonesia have been burning for months, with the super El Nino underpinning drought and fire conditions in the country. Peatland fires, which are difficult to put out, have contributed to smoke haze being spread across much of the island of Borneo, spreading to neighbouring Malaysia, Brunei, and last week as far as the Philippines. Fires in Sumatra have also spread haze to Singapore and Peninsular Malaysia. Indonesia's forestry minister said September will be a crucial month, with rain not meaningfully forecast till October.
0: Researchers are raising the alarm about the increasing use of Australian business numbers to facilitate the underpayment of migrant workers. A recent survey of thousands of workers by the Migrant Justice Institute at UNSW found more than 35% of people on temporary visas were using an ABN. The resulting report found cash in hand was no longer the preferred strategy being used to underpay such workers. Associate Professor Basina Farrenblum says ABNs appear to be offering unscrupulous employers a loophole.
4: Then there's no record of these people as employees and their pay can't be compared against their entitlements under the Fair Work Act. And for many of these international students working on ABNs, they also don't know anything about their responsibilities on an ABN.
0: The Greens have criticised the federal government's proposed new social media protection laws, saying they don't go far enough. The government is set to unveil a draft of its long-awaited digital duty of care proposal later this week as it looks to tackle online harm. Under the proposal, social media users would be able to opt out of seeing algorithms and choose only to see content from those they follow. Greens Senator Sarah Hanson-Young says the laws need to be much stricter.
5: From the details that have been put out today, it is concerning that they're not really taking the swing at big tech that they need to be. Half-baked measures in the face of the power of big tech is not going to make online a place of safety for young people or indeed anyone.
0: In motorsport, Mercedes Kimi Antonelli took victory in the Italian Grand Prix from 19th place on the grid. The Italian driver caught and passed his teammate George Russell, who started second with three laps to go to extend his championship lead to 66 points. Red Bull's Max Verstappen took the final podium place ahead of the McLarens of Lando Norris and Australia's Oscar Piastri.
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7: South Australia's weather for Monday: Adelaide 18, Ceduna 20, Port Lincoln 17, Whyalla 18, Roxby Downs 24, Port Augusta 21, Port Pirie 20, Renmark 19, Mount Gambier 15, Kingscote 16 and Broken Hill 18 degrees. 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
14: Good morning. Hello, Monday. How are you going? 6 minutes past five on the east coast of Australia, 24 to five in South Australia and the Northern Territory, 6 past 3 in the west. In a moment, Kate Mead, ABC reporter, looking at the news of the day and how your Monday is shaping up. But first, we should check in on how the markets might be getting underway today. Siobhan Bluer from Frey Capital is with us to talk about what's happening on our markets on a Monday. G'day, Siobhan. How are you?
15: Hello, Francis. Good morning. There we are.
14: How did they finish on Friday and what are we expecting today?
15: Well, in terms of the data out at the moment, the Dow finished down 0.5% Friday night, 53,500. What we're looking at the moment is inflation. So NASDAQ was down 0.3%, but the eyes are on at the moment the bond rate, which is at a two-year high, 10-year bond rate up at 5%. Investors are a bit twitchy. They're looking at US jobs data out on Friday night and thinking that perhaps good news is bad news. That is, the jobs number was stronger than expected. So investors say, okay, does that mean that the demand's going up, inflation's going up, interest rates are going up? Investors are watching with interest, Francis.
14: I bet they are. Now, in the tech sector, whenever the Apple mob are about to release a new product, that has a major thumb on the scale on the markets as we speak because it's such a huge player, one of the biggest companies in the world. And they've got a product that they're about to unveil very soon.
15: Yeah, exactly. That's right. Now, we're watching this closely. It's a 7.8-inch screen, and this is going to be about $4,000 a unit, which is up about 10 to 20% from this time last year. Investors are saying it's folding. Do we really want it as a fashion statement? And this will give a good pulse to the consumer resilience and the inflation consequences of the memory price increase that we've seen over the last year. Memory is up about 400% from last year, Francis, and investors will be looking at that pretty closely too.
14: So that's all sort of tied in with the availability of the chips to sort of generate memory capacity, which are being soaked up by data centres.
15: That's exactly right. So this, whilst it seems like it's just a fashion item or something else that we need, do we really want it? There's a bit more behind this around the resilience of economies.
14: Okay, and what else to look out for this week as we head into a big, busy week?
15: Well, yeah, we've got a busy week. We're watching consumer confidence data out on Tuesday. That'll set the tone for how investors are feeling. Thursday in Australia, we've got inflation expectations. And then Friday, it's the US actual inflation data. So investors will be looking at that very closely at the moment. And the oil price, that's up nearly 8% over the week, further tensions over the weekend. And it was at $96 a barrel at one stage on over the weekend, Francis.
14: Thank you, Siobhan. We'll talk to you again next week.
15: Thanks, Francis.
14: Siobhan Bluer there from Frey Capital talking to us as we set up for another busy week on the markets.
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14: 9 minutes past five, 21 to five in South Australia and the Northern Territory, and 9 past 3 in the West. Kate Mead, ABC reporter, to look at the news as we head into Monday. Good morning, Kate.
10: Good morning. We're not talking about Carlton this morning. We'll just be very proud that they go off.
14: Put the scarf back in mothballs.
10: I did. I put it.
14: Did you watch though? Because you were umming and ahhing about watching the game.
10: Do you know what? I was away all last week. I was too sick to watch. I was sound asleep. So my husband, who is a Cat supporter, was
14: Not so sinister.
10: Very much not so. So anyway, we move on now. I'm sure there's other games to watch. Here we go, AFLW.
14: Indeed. Shift your focus and move on. I love the attitude.
10: Now, I've got some stories for you this morning, and one of them, this one in particular, actually, we'll find out more information as it rolls out today. This is coming out of ABC Verified, so a lot more time goes into these stories. But here's what they're talking about today, is that some of Australia's leading legal minds believe that there's a significant prospect of the High Court overturning the federal government's ban on Australia's most high-profile neo-Nazi group. Now, we know it as the National Socialist Network. Now, they're talking about what that could mean and what those implications may mean for the Prime Minister, who back in May said he was confident that the new laws the government used to ban the group would withstand any legal challenge. They also are looking at what that group would do if their ban was overturned in terms of a celebration, or how they would be using that as a publicity, not a stunt, but just as a, we were able to get past this. So we'll be able to find out some more information on the work that ABC Verified have done today. It's an interesting one for sure.
14: Yeah. Have they sought, obviously they've sought leave to appeal to the High Court, so there's going to be a decision on this sometime in the next year or so.
10: Yeah. So, and that's, I mean, this is what's, we're watching it. We're watching with interest, and it's interesting that, yeah, those, that there is a group of lawyers that have said, well, this could be a chance.
14: Yeah. We'll have to watch very carefully. And the political implications will be significant too for a government that believed it had passed legislation, had done its job, but it might find itself back at square one.
10: Yeah. Now, in other news, I don't know about you, but I have to believe that you do not have to go to a private school or be the wealthiest person in the country in order for your children to achieve sport at a great level. Like, I have to believe that at a fundamental level. But we have a new study that has come out from the Australian Sport Commission, and it's done a bunch of research from in collaboration with the Federation University, and it's found that the total annual cost to participate in community sport for children is $4,567. Now, one of the researchers have also said that, you know, this does include registration fees and travel costs and things like that. $4,500, that's for one sport for one child. You have three children. There's parents, Aaron and Paula, that are from Rockhampton. They've said that, you know, they've got three kids and they're doing multiple sports. And you just wonder, how can we afford this? How are we going to create the divide between the haves and the have-nots?
14: Well, I'd love to hear from people. 1-300-800-222. If you are a parent and you are trying to juggle all the cost of living pressures that you're facing, and of course you want your kids to play sport, it's good for them. And no one in their right mind suggests that being active, being engaged in a local sports club, a well-run sports club, learning how to play with other kids, learning how to win, learning how to lose, learning how to negotiate situations, all of that stuff is incredibly valuable, but how expensive is it for you? And have you had to make tough choices? Give us a call, 1-300-800-222, 1-300-800-222, or text us on 0437-774-774. I mean, the other aspect of this that you raise is that the idea that as you progress with your sport, if you become, you know, quite competent, and you head into maybe some sort of streamlined pathway, and you're thinking about, you know, maybe playing some rep sport at a local or regional level or a state level, the costs just go through the roof. And it's, you know, it's virtually impossible to be able to fund that on an ordinary wage.
10: It is. And I can look at this too from the other side, Francis, and that is that the community groups, I mean, they have insurances, you know, some coaches are paid, there's equipment that has to be purchased, there's umpires that need to be paid. There are costs that have to be covered as well. I just, you know, I guess I look at the AFL a little bit, and I look at that draft every year, and I think, oh, how many of those kids have come through a private school situation? Even if they've had a scholarship or something like that, there's still even that It's just still a barrier there that I worry about, that's all.
14: Well, increasing one, and it is a private schoolboys draft in the AFL now.
10: Yeah.
14: No doubt about it. It's changed dramatically in the last 30 years.
10: And again, I still believe that the country kid can get through with talent and grit.
14: Well, the country kid gets the scholarship. It ends up, ends up at Scotch College in Perth and playing for the West Coast Eagles. Mm. I mean, that's, or in Geelong, same sort of thing.
10: Yeah.
14: That's the way it works. That's the process that is now. Well, you, very rarely do you see, Billy Bloggs from Strathmore High pick four in the draft.
10: Yeah, but
14: when was the last time we had a public school kid in the top 10?
10: I have to believe it can still happen, though. I have to believe, even with our tennis players and things like that, I have to believe that there's country kids out there that have got a great, country local coach that's been able to get them to that level that gets them through that door.
14: I think rugby league's still very much so.
10: Yeah.
14: Rugby league still has a lot of rural roots and community. And cricket still has it too. I mean, the Australian cricket team is made up of a lot of regional and rural cricketers who've made their way, probably gone to play club cricket in the city, but started at a country cricket club.
10: Yeah.
14: Ralph in Woomera, how are you?
11: Yeah, good, mate. How you doing?
14: Not too bad. The cost of getting your kids to play sport.
11: Oh, yeah, well, I know firsthand. I've got a couple of boys and they played a whole raft of sports, from basketball to cricket to football to soccer, and the price of boots and registrations and travelling to other destinations for competitions. But, it costs a heap. But all the AFL, quite a lot, 99% of them, like you said, are from private schooling and have scholarships. But very rarely, like you said, but the likes of Taylor Walker and Dean Solomon and another fellow who's playing for the Crows right now come from Broken Hill, and they were the last of the like schoolboys spotted by talent scouts and drafted by the age of 15, sort of thing, and then take whisked away and set up and trained and whatever. But you got a lot of kids that are so amazing, but you got to be in the cities to reap the benefits and then get taken on and then private schooled. And a good thing when you retire as an AFL player, you can either do the circuits for old-timers on the Sundays or go train or teach sport at these private schools as well. Like, it's amazing who the quality of teachers I've got for sports. So,
10: Hey, Ralph, I'm curious to know, what was it that hurt the most at the hip pocket for you? Was it the paying of the registration, or was it maybe filling the car up to get to an hour away? Which was it for you?
11: Oh, it wasn't an hour away, yeah. The hip pocket for registrations, they went up through the roof. And then but then you got a bit of alleviation when the government gave you a bit of a couple of bucks to pay for kids' rego or insurances or boots. And then so that was good. That sort of alleviated the issue for a bit. But then they took that away from us. And like, what the hell? Like, you want to encourage kids to play sport? Then you take the money away. And then it's sort of like, oh, shite. And like where we're from, you got to travel Port Augusta, Port Lincoln, Port Pirie, at South Australia, Adelaide, and then it's just travel's dear. The cost of just clothing and sports gear is dear, but the registrations, they went through the roof because all insurances and stuff.
14: Yeah, insurance has become a massive problem. There's no doubt about it, and it's hitting people like yourself, Ralph. The kids had a good season though.
11: Oh, yeah, did pretty well. Oh, and it even goes, it goes right through to the sausage sandwiches. Sausage sizzles used to be able to get the snags for nothing and sell them for a dollar. Now the snags are literally a dollar each, and you've got to sell them for like $3 or $4 to make it.
10: They're selling these gourmet sandwiches now. No, we don't need gourmet. We just need
14: nothing's gourmet in Woomera.

0: No, bread snag and tomato sauce.
1: Indeed.
0: And I hand it to you, and if you want a tissue or a piece of paper, yeah, there you go.
1: Good on you, Ralph. Thanks for sharing.
0: Have a great day. Bye.
1: 1-300-800-222. Ross in Drysdale in Victoria is giving us a call. G'day, Ross. Russ?
2: Russ, yes, hello. How are you guys?
1: Are you going through the same stuff, trying to, you know, get your kids through sport?
2: No, not at all. I just wanted to make a comment. I've experienced the whole gamut. I grew up in the Mallee, you know, and I've sent my kids to a private school purely because I wanted them to have all the opportunities I didn't have, and it cost me virtually my wage. But there was a huge cost as well, personally, to some of the additions of the exposure to the opportunities they had, and that was getting to different events. And I won't name the sports; they were the whole gamut of sports. They were all the things that were on offer. There was still a massive amount of time, effort, and cost, personally, that went on top of the school fees, just the effort to have them involved. And because I wanted to be actively involved with everything that was available. You know, and there were kids from working class families that went to that school, that two parents working hard to send those kids to those schools to have those opportunities. So I think you have to be careful naming that private school opportunity as opposed, and I went to seven schools, and I played at a fairly high level and played at VFL. I think it comes back to the parents' commitment to the kids. And I think the other thing that the costs of all this reflect is the cost of living today. The cost of living, and, you know, when you talk about the things that add that expense to being able to be involved from any school and at any level, it reflects the cost of living that we're experiencing. Our country's turning, it's not going to become a third world, but third world's going to overtake us. We are going backwards, and it's due to the way we're managed.
1: Anya Russ, thanks for your perspective on that. And yeah, it is a huge investment to do that. I guess the point would be, I would say, and I've worked in environments in the communities that I've worked in where I live in an environment where there's a major public school near my place where I live, which has facilities which are comparable to, you know, A grade sports facilities of a professional football club and a swimming centre right there on the campus.
3: Yeah,
1: and it's beautiful, but it is for the school. And I've worked in communities where I grew up, and I went back there and worked, where the football ground the kids played on was so unplayable that there had to be a cake drive to try to raise some money to get it regraded because it just wasn't any budget to do it.
3: Yep.
1: So the gap is so significant and it's so glaring that lack of opportunity for the kids in Broadie, where I grew up, is so stark compared to the opportunities that Russ talks about, that he made a choice to, but you shouldn't have to, it shouldn't be all or nothing.
3: Yeah, that's right.
1: It shouldn't be all or nothing. And I think at the moment, there's a sense that of a lot of it is. Anne's in Mooney Ponds. Hi, Anne.
4: Hi. I just wanted to say, as an old state school teacher who's kept an interest in the state schools and the private schools, it's very obvious that AFL is a private boys domain and private school girls now with the AFLW. Kids from local state school used to be able to go and play for Essendon Football Club, and I doubt that happens anymore. I have a relative who actually came out of the system, state schools, and played very well, but that's very rare.
1: Yeah, and it's increasingly rare. You just look at the draft and it doesn't happen in the AFL. It does happen in rugby league, though. Rugby league has still got its roots in those communities. So those kids will get picked up if they're any good, and they'll be offered scholarships to major private schools by the age of 14 and 15.
3: We just have to keep looking for those kids with talent from wherever they are. Keep looking, at that grassroots level. Keep looking and fighting for them.
1: But the way I look at it, Kate and Anne, is that beyond the top talent, what are we doing to allow the kids with average talent that still need exercise, they still need to understand to work in teams, they still need the opportunity to develop those gross motor skills? What are we doing for their environments to allow them just to play for the sake of playing, not for some sort of career path or some scholarship? It's not about that. It's about what environment are we giving to those kids that allows them to actually get out and enjoy some sport.
3: You're raising

0: but it's got a slight different colour on it.
1: Yeah, yeah, or a different, you know, or we got a new sponsor, so we've got to put, you know, we've got to have new uniforms with the new sponsor on it.
0: Junior clubs now having away kits as well, like away strips.
1: Oh, don't even. Really? Are they?
0: I don't know. I'd imagine they are. They copy everything else from the professional game.
1: All right. Do you want one more news story
0: Why
1: for today?
0: Not?
1: All right. Let me first ask, how's your shed? Is it in good tip-top order? If something was to happen to you today, would your children be able to go in and not find anything that makes them go, oh, we might have to call the police here?
0: Or what were they thinking? Or what were they doing in their spare time that we didn't know about?
1: What have they got there? Look, and this is off the back. I've had a weekend with my father, who's still on the farm, who's telling me that he's cleaning up his shed.
0: Hello,
1: he's
0: Mr.
1: putting
0: Mead.
1: It organised.
0: How are you this
1: morning? Stephen Depler. He's packing up his shed. It's all labelled. He's really taking care with this. And he said, oh, there's still going to be some stuff you've got to go through. I wake up this morning from a police statement. This is coming out of Victoria about a story of a man who, sight unseen, purchased 5 storage sheds. So this is something people do all the time, right? You know, it's a bit of fun. He believed it was from a deceased estate, couldn't wait to get out there, unlocks it, gets in there and finds a rocket launcher. Yes, a rocket launcher. It sparks this straight. I might need some help here. I don't know if this is still working. I don't know.
0: And you don't want to pick it up and find out, hard way.
1: Oh, my gosh. What have you found in your shed right now? But, yeah, so police units had to get involved. They had specialist police from the bomb response unit had to go in there. The Australian Defence Force had to go in there. They soon declared that this rocket launcher was in working order. So, you know, it's all safe now. They've been able to handle it and things like that. But, yes, that is a story coming out of a man and his sheds, I guess. Well, his purchases, they weren't his. But I think I'm fascinated with the idea that you can buy a shed not knowing what's in it and you might find some treasures. I mean, there's a whole TV show about it, right? But the idea that, oh yeah, there's just an old rocket launcher in there from Vietnam or something. It's mind-boggling.
0: Not ideal. 1-300-800-222. Have you done a shed clean-out lately? Or you've had to do your parents' one? 1-300-800-222 or 0437-774-774. My mother's garage, I tried to do it. I've done half of it.
1: Yeah.
0: And I think there was, you know, because there's a lot of us. So there was a period where everyone just dumped all their stuff at mum's.
1: Of course. I mean, that's what children do.
0: You know, when you move out of home, yeah. You move back in. You leave your mouldy old lounge suite in there.
1: Yeah, and your school staff, books and, you know, old ticket stubs from a movie and things like that. No rocket launchers, though, in your mum's shed that you're aware of?
0: My brothers and sisters haven't told me about that, but I wouldn't put it past them.
1: You know, my dad keeps saying is, you know, I'm really, what I'm concerned about is what you look at as junk is actually really, really valuable stuff. You know, screws and, you know, a part to an old car or, you know, some other type of thing. And
0: someone's going to find some value in it.
1: Dad says someone's going to turn up and go, oh, I'll give you $500 for the lot. And you'll go, oh, thank goodness, I don't have to deal with it. And you'll be giving away thousands and thousands of dollars.
0: Will I be able to get rid of my sister's life-size cutout of John Bon Jovi?
1: No. You could probably sell that on.
0: Is that worth anything?
1: Yes, I would think it was. Yes, I think it was. Is it getting good, Nick?
0: I doubt it. It's probably got mold growing on it. But, yeah, she had a life-size sort of like cutout, shop cutout of John Bon Jovi.
1: That's fantastic. Yeah. Gee, you could have some fun with that. Come on, Francis. You've got to think creatively. I know it's only 5:30 in the morning, but come on.
0: 1-300-800-222. If you've gone into the shed and found something, how did they get there? What's that doing in there?
1: Where did it come from? You know, what's the backstory? All of it. I mean, how does someone end up with a rocket launcher in their storage?
0: The other one would be funny is if your younger people go through your shed and they find a thing like a rotary phone and go,
1: What even is this?
0: What do you do with that?
1: Suddenly I feel very old. Our kids, the kids haven't seen it. The grandkids haven't seen it. Not that I have any, but the little kids, they don't know why we hold our hand up, you know.
0: Or a turntable. What is that big black plastic disc? And why are you doing this?
1: Yeah, but they're in vogue at the moment.
0: Are they?
1: I would argue. Yeah. Have you tried to buy a brand new record lately?
0: I do a lot of that way too much.
1: Yeah, okay.
0: But
1: yeah.
0: I'm old. The cost and the inconvenience makes it irresistible.
1: I'm going to leave you this. That's my news of the day for you. Will that keep you going for the morning?
0: Yes. Indeed. We're going to take calls on who's hiding rocket.

0: launchers in their sheds.
1: Oh, give the police a call if you find a rocket launcher in your shed, please. Or anything else that's a bit suspect.
0: Don't try to find out if it works.
1: No, not on your own. Please, please.
0: Good on you, Kate.
1: Have a good day.
0: I'll talk to you soon. Kate Mead, ABC reporter. She'll be keeping you up to date across the day as well. Coming up to the latest ABC news, happy to take your calls, 1-300-800-222 or 0437 774 774 if you want to send through a text message. What have you found in your shed? Or someone's shed that made you either call the cops or just wonder what's going on. It's time for the latest ABC News.
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3: ABC News. Good morning. I'm Noni Edwards. Israeli strikes in Lebanon have killed at least seven people in what the Lebanese president has condemned as a dangerous escalation. Middle East correspondent Caitlin Kelly reports.
4: Attacks on southern Lebanon killed at least two women and destroyed homes in Arab Salim, outside the Israeli-occupied security zone on Sunday. A few kilometres away, near the city of Nabatea, others were killed, government buildings damaged and an out-of-use hospital destroyed. Attacks, the IDF said, were directed at Hezbollah targets in response to drones fired by Hezbollah at Israeli soldiers operating inside Lebanon. Israeli attacks have increased in recent days despite a US-brokered ceasefire deal, negotiations Hezbollah was not part of. More than 4,000 people have been killed in Lebanon since the 2nd of March when Hezbollah fired at Israel in support of Iran.
3: Iran's chief negotiator says the era of proportionate responses is over and that from now on, Iran's retaliation against the US will be faster, heavier and more painful. Mohammad Bagheer Khalibaf says his country must find new alternatives to counter economic sanctions imposed by the US. Meanwhile, the US military has denied Iran's claim it struck an unmanned American military vessel in the Strait of Hormuz, calling it a total lie. Mr. Khalibaf says the rules of the conflict have changed.
5: The Americans have certainly understood that the era of proportionate responses is over and that our strikes and recent operations against the aggressor's bases were only the beginning.
3: At least three people have been killed and dozens trapped after a building collapsed in New Delhi. The five-storey building houses a boys' hostel and is located in a densely populated neighbourhood known for its private student accommodations near a Delhi University campus. A local politician says some people have been rescued and several others trapped inside are making phone calls for help while rescuers remain in contact with them. Officials say at least two people are hospitalised in critical condition. Exit polls suggest the Alternative for Germany party has a strong lead in a regional election, but it's unclear whether it will be able to form the country's first far-right state government since World War II. The AfD went into the vote in the eastern state of Saxony-Anhalt seeking an absolute majority in the state legislature to govern on its own. Media exit polls have the far-right party on around 44% of the vote, more than double its showing 5 years ago in the region of just over 2 million people. Back home, residents in parts of Queensland and New South Wales can expect a much milder day today following a day of high temperatures and bushfires yesterday. In southeast Queensland, dozens of fires threatened homes and major highways, while in northern New South Wales, firefighters successfully brought three out-of-control blazes under control thanks to a cool change. The Bureau of Meteorology's Jonathan Howe says cool winds will provide much-needed relief.
6: We are expecting, thankfully, a much cooler day. Temperatures around the sort of 24 to 26 degree mark. Those winds continue to be sort of from the east to southeast. It's still quite breezy on the coast, and we will see a sea breeze coming in as well.
3: The Greens have criticised the federal government's proposed new social media protection laws, saying they don't go far enough. The government is set to unveil a draft of its long-awaited digital duty of care proposal later this week, and it looks to tackle online harm. Under the proposal, social media users will be able to opt out of seeing algorithms and choose only to see content from those they follow. Greens Senator Sarah Hanson-Young says the laws need to be much stricter.
7: From the details that have been put out today, it is concerning that they're not really taking the swing at big tech that they need to be. Half-baked measures in the face of the power of big tech is not going to make online a place of safety for young people or indeed anyone.
3: Sydney's set to become what's being described as the largest solar farm in any central business district in the Southern Hemisphere.

0: Alexander Lewis reports.
1: 4,500 solar panels are being installed on the rooftops of the International Convention Centre, Sydney, at Darling Harbour. Planning Minister Paul Scully says it'll be the largest solar farm in a CBD in the Southern Hemisphere, able to power up to 400 homes. While it's not quite enough to run the government-owned facility, the rooftop generation will combine with purchased renewable electricity to ensure the venues are entirely green-powered. It's estimated the solar farm will cut 2,000 tonnes of carbon emissions a year.
0: In sport, Mercedes' Kimi Antonelli has taken victory in the Italian Grand Prix from 19th place on the grid. The Italian driver caught and passed his teammate George Russell, who started second with three laps to go, to extend his championship lead to 66 points. Antonelli's performance is the second furthest back a driver's ever come from a win. ABC News.
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6: 25 to 6 on the east coast of Australia, at 5 past 5 in South Australia and the Northern Territory, and 25 to 4 in the west. Hope you're well and your Monday has started well. 1-300-800-222. I want to hear from you about what's in your shed. We heard this story from Kate Mead telling us about a fellow who bought a couple of sheds, and when he went and looked at what he purchased, he found a rocket launcher there and went, no, I don't think that's supposed to be there. But what about you? When you cleared out your shed last, or maybe you've done that at your parents' house like I did and found some weird stuff, give us a call, 1-300-800-222 or 0437-774-774 if you've got a shed story for us. We'd love to hear from you. But first, we need to catch up with Gabriel Brănescu at the Bureau of Meteorology to give everyone a good understanding of what the weather is looking like across the country this morning. Good morning, Gabriel. How are you?
7: Good. Thank you, Francis. Good morning.
6: How is the weather for our Monday?
7: Yeah, well, behind that cold front, a return of fair conditions, sunny conditions, and cooler a little bit in Queensland, especially southeast Queensland, where we're scorching with 34.5 yesterday. Across the southeast, another cold front is crossing at the moment Tasmania and brushing the southern parts of Victoria, and also pushing some shower activity with a southerly change across coastal areas in New South Wales. But then further inland in WA, in the southeastern interior and western SA, we have large areas of showers, thunderstorms, and even rain areas. That is caused by an upper low combining with the surface low, drawing some moisture from the tropics in that area. Otherwise, a line of shower activities is pushing towards Darwin, so that's a good relief for Darwin. With fog areas in the east, along the east coast and the eastern Arnhem as well. So looking for the forecast today, Sydney itself, shower of 2 and top of 22 degrees. Melbourne, shower of or 2 today, top of 14 degrees. Morning smoke, then mostly sunny for Brisbane, top of 26, mostly sunny for Perth, 23 degrees we're expecting today, 19 for Adelaide with partly cloudy, a shower 2 we expect for Hobart with a top of 15 degrees, Canberra partly cloudy, top of 18, and in Darwin morning shower 2 and a top of 32.
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6: And we're taking your calls here this morning, 1-300-800-222. What's in your shed? Or have you found something when you've done the shed clean out, when you've done the big spring clean? A lot of people will be doing that over the next few weeks. Oh, I've got so much junk in my shed. I need to get rid of it. And then you've gone, oh, wow, what is this? Give us a call, 1-300-800-222 or 0437-774-774 for your text messages. Let's go to Neil in Victoria. Hello, Helen.
8: Hello, Francis. Good morning, everybody. We'll talk about the full-packed men's shed.
6: Yes.
8: Yeah, we won't go there. all my husband's little toys and things and whatnot, and, oh, no, that's the shed. But, look, I was interested.

0: in Kate when she was talking about the rocket in the shed.
1: Rocket launcher.
0: I'm on an acreage here at Nil, and, of course, up our street or our road, it goes to a dead end. There is a little house on the left, and this gentleman used to have a rocket something. Anyway, it was like a piece of decoration going across the front of his house. But now, of course, a new owner has come in and it's gone.
1: So he's removed the rocket launcher.
0: We called him the Rocket Man.
1: And what's happened to the Rocket Man? Where'd he go?
0: Oh, he's moved on further, I think, closer to his daughter down in the Western District. But, you know, it's amazing, isn't it, how people find different bits and pieces that are decorative for their homes. Now, you go to Japarit, and there's one street over there on the way to the Japarit Wimramalli Museum, and there's a house on the right there that has everything in there, and he's very clever because he's made them all out of steel and so forth. So there you go. There's all the decorations that go through a man's mind.
1: Yes, I know. It's a crowded.
0: It's
1: a crowded place and needs a good clean. Thank you, Helen.
0: Thank you.
1: Have a great day. Let's speak to Craig, who's out on the road this morning. G'day, Craig. How are you? Welcome to ABC Radio Overnights.
2: Oh, thanks very much.
1: Now, have you had this shed clean out recently?
2: Yeah, I had to clean out my dad's shed. Like, he's always had a lot of junk. He grew up on a farm, and so he's got a lot of his old Italian father's stuff as well. And that recently, or about 12 months ago, my parents split up, and he had a massive shed. And so I went through the shed on Marketplace for about 3 months, got rid of about 3 ride-on mowers, about 2 mulches and stuff. And we have an acre down on the Mornington Peninsula, and so he's still mowing and doing bits and pieces at 80. So I said, well, we'll put a medium-sized shed on there for him. But we culled, you know, 3/4 of his stuff, and we went down the other day, and he's got 2 new ride-on mowers down there, old ride-on mowers. He's got another mulcher again, 2 more whippersnippers again.
1: Is your dad a hoarder? Yeah.
2: Well, he hoards a lot of mechanical stuff, but he has actually, like you asked for, said he's got some good stuff. He's got an old flamethrower, which is like a massive big gas tank and big thing that my grandfather used to kill the weeds down the apple row orchards on in his shed, and we found an old air rifle and bits and pieces, and there's all treasures in there.
1: That doesn't sound the subtlest way to do your gardening, just to fire up the propane on the flamethrower and let rip.
2: No, well, that was part of the DDT days as well, and that sort of weed killing, and yeah, so all the fun back in the day. So yeah, but the way they did things.
1: Are you going to have to build a second shed for your dad now, because he's filled up the first little one already?
2: We actually built it out of a flat pack, and never again, because we nearly killed each other. So it was supposed to take 2 men half a day, and it took us about 3 weekends, and we nearly came to blows. And so yeah,
1: with your dad.
2: Yeah, we both think we know it all, so, yeah.
1: But, he's 80, yeah. Though. He's 80 and he's still getting out, mowing the lawn on the ride-on and building sheds with you.
2: Oh, he's still mowing for other people. He's still got about 3 or 4 jobs, and he reckons I'm taking over his round when I give up my job. And, that keeps him going, so, yeah, good on him.
1: Good on him. Yeah. All right, good on you, Craig. Keep him in line.
2: Thanks, Francis.
1: Don't let him get that 4th ride-on mower. He really doesn't need it.
2: No, that's right. Well, I got 2 there as well.
1: So. Oh, my God. All right, get on your mate. Thank you for your call. 1-300-800-222. If you've got a shed story like that, love to hear from you. 1-300-800-222 or 0437-774-774. What have you found in the shed that you went, doing what with what? How did that get in here? Call the cops because something dangerous is there. I think Matthew, he's on his way back to Bateman's Bay, might have something like that for us. Good morning, Matthew.
3: G'day, mate. How are you?
1: Not too bad. So we heard about the guy with the rocket launcher, the old man's got ostensibly a flamethrower, which is, you know, to do the gardening, as you do. What about you?
3: Yeah, well, I was on the farm as well, like as you do as a young bloke going through the sheds and stuff. And one of the guys that was on the farm, he was Second World War, and I've come across a hand grenade.
1: Hey, hey.
3: Yeah, I know, and I just started chucking it around, you know, as you do as a young bloke. You just start chucking shit around, and... I actually stuck it in the vice at some stage with a hammer. And
1: what are you doing?
3: Exactly. What was I doing? Who knows? Who knows? Probably lucky to be alive. But yeah, I thought that was normal. You sort of go through toolboxes and tools and looking at this and looking at that and playing with stuff. And
1: did you? And can I ask Matthew? Did you take it inside and say, "Oh, Dad, do you know what this is?" Or
3: well, I think I sort of knew what it was.

0: $100 and I just didn't want anyone to know because then I'd have to give it back.
1: What became of this dangerous item?
0: Oh, it was just, you know, kids are like, as you always play in armies or wars, and the kids and sharpening sticks and chucking hand grenades.
1: Not real ones, though.
0: Actually had a real one.
1: Wow. I'm glad you're still here. That's all I can say.
0: Me too. I don't know what happened to it. I think I may have, and it was so heavy. I remember the weight of it.
1: It was really heavy.
0: It was.
1: Do you occasionally have a moment where you go, that it could have ended so differently, just playing with a hand grenade. What was I doing? Anyway, I'm glad you're here. Good on you, Matthew. Take care. Don't be throwing around your hand grenade. Not a good idea. Not a great way to start the week. ABC Radio Overnights, Francis Leach with you. He's John Wayne.

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0: 12 to 6 on the East Coast, 18 past 5 in South Australia and the Northern Territory, and 12 to 4 in the West. Now, what would you rename if you could? Well, if you're the US president like Donald Trump, you can do it at will. He struck out at longtime ally and neighbour Canada after trade talks collapsed by renaming one of the Great Lakes of North America. It's Lake Ontario, part of the Great Lakes chain in that part of the world, which borders the two countries, or as Donald Trump would have you call it now, Lake America. Not sure that's scanning so well. Can he just do that? And why did Apple and Google Maps fall into line so quickly? David Cody from ABC Top Story podcast, which is a great listen, explains to us.
2: With the stroke of a pen, Donald Trump decided Lake Ontario was no more.
3: We're going to be changing the name of Lake Ontario, effective immediately, to Lake America.
2: Within days, both Google and Apple Maps bowed to the US president's demand, changing the label to Lake America for users in the United States. How did he get away with that? First, a bit of geography. Lake Ontario sits on the Canada-US border, with the Canadian province of Ontario on its north shore and the US state of New York to the south. The Indigenous people of Canada say the name derives from a word that means Lake of Shining Waters, so it's a pretty special place. But why change its name? There's a big trade spat between the US and Canada. Negotiations collapsed when Prime Minister Mark Carney walked away.
4: In short, they asked too much and they offered too little.
2: They're nasty people, says Trump. He thinks the US is being ripped off.
3: We lose on average over the last 15 years $60 billion a year carrying Canada, so we just can't do it anymore. We love the people of Canada. I don't think their representatives do an appropriate job. Maybe they'll change. I really don't know.
2: Now it's a trade war. Trump imposed tariffs of up to 50% and Canada's retaliated.
4: Canada will match Washington's new tariffs, dollar for dollar, in order to protect Canadian workers, farmers, families and businesses.
2: So after teasing the move on social media, Trump went ahead and did it, signing an executive order directing the Interior Department to update the lake's name in the US Geographic Naming Service. The Canadians are furious. Ontario's Premier Doug Ford put up a billboard on the Canadian shore reading, Lake Ontario, now and always.
5: Well, it's always going to be Lake Ontario, now and forever.
2: But is it that easy? Can the US president just decide a place is now called something else? Reuben Rose Redwood is a professor of geography at the University of Victoria in Canada.
6: There is no single international body that has authority over creating official names for places around the world. The United Nations has a group of experts that does encourage standardization, and there's also the International Hydrographic Organization that deals with seas and oceans and kind of open waters, but not internal lakes. But neither one of those international bodies can dictate to countries what they should name their places.
2: Renaming something like Lake Ontario would usually involve lots of consultation and the naming boards in both countries, and the US can't force Canada or any other country to observe its unilateral name change. Trump did the same thing with the Gulf of Mexico in 2025, which according to US authorities is now the Gulf of America. But do the map apps have to follow Trump's lead? Google says it's just following its established practice of using names assigned by the US Geographic Names Information System. The US Interior Secretary told Fox that the president had reached out to Apple directly about the change. Trump declared that the move by Google and Apple meant the name change was complete, ratified, and binding. There is another winner from the name warfare. The navigation app MapQuest reached number one on Apple's App Store in the US and Canada. It had posted a screenshot showing its map labelled Lake Ontario with the caption, "We're not changing it."
0: That's strange times indeed. David Cody there from the Top Story podcast, the ABC Top Story podcast. You can find it on ABC Listen for news explained at any time. This is Eliza Hull, ABC Radio Overnight's Francis with you. Welcome to Monday.

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0: to you.
1: Great new Australian music from Eliza Hull there and Hotel Room. That's it for me for this morning. Have yourselves a wonderful day, and I will catch you for ABC Overnights tomorrow morning. You're off to your local breakfast programs. I'll leave you with the psychedelic first.

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0: ABC News, good morning. I'm Noni Edwards. Communications Minister Annika Wells is urging Parliament to pass laws this sitting week to strengthen Australia's social media age restrictions for under-16s. Labor's bill to bolster the eSafety Commissioner's information gathering powers and double the maximum penalties for tech companies that breach the social media minimum age law was introduced in June. However, the bill hit a hurdle in the Senate after the Coalition and Greens referred it to an 8-week inquiry. The committee's since recommended the bill pass. The education body created by the Christian Brothers to take over their schools is considering breaking away from the Catholic order. Edmund Rice Education Australia's future with the Brothers has come to a head since the order revealed in June it was running out of money and could no longer afford the cost of abuse claims. Stephen Brown is the chair of the trustees of Edmund Rice Australia and says the organisation is working through its future governance.
1: This is a seminal moment for Edmund Rice Education Australia, and I think over the next 12, 18 months, the province of Christian Brothers in Australia will be out of the way or removed.
0: Qantas says the Sydney-bound plane at the centre of a scare with flames appearing to shoot out from one side of the aircraft soon after takeoff remains temporarily grounded in New Zealand while engineers investigate the cause. Jean Kennedy reports it caused panic on board the flight on Saturday.
2: Passengers have described the fear on board the moment flames started bursting out from one side of the aircraft soon after takeoff from Queenstown. Kriti Sethi was sitting down the back of the plane.
3: And we looked out the window and we could see like fire coming out of the engine, and it happened around 5 times. So we could bang, bang, bang, and there was like screaming. People were like, oh my God, and it was quite scary.
2: She says the aircraft was shaking from turbulence too. The flight was diverted to Christchurch, with Qantas engineers flown over there yesterday to examine the grounded plane and identify the cause as part of an ongoing investigation.
0: A fire ban for residents in Ipswich and the Lockyer Valley west of Brisbane has been lifted overnight, but dozens of bushfires are still burning across Queensland. Chelsea Malunga reports.
4: A large blaze burning near the Warrego Highway at Plainland caused major disruptions yesterday afternoon. The highway was closed between Brisbane and Toowoomba for about 2 hours. A prepare to leave warning was issued, then later downgraded to a stay informed advisory. In the Somerset region, it took multiple fire crews and water bombers to contain a bushland fire at Sandy Creek. About 30 people were evacuated from a nearby campground as a precaution. Hot weather and dry winds across large parts of southeast Queensland made firefighting conditions challenging. The Bureau of Meteorology says while there's no rainfall forecast for today, lower temperatures will help reduce the fire risk.
0: Two teenagers have suffered serious injuries after being stabbed in Melbourne's southeast last night. Police say two male victims got out of a car in Cranbourne and were chased by two males with machetes after a verbal altercation. A 17-year-old boy sustained a stab wound and managed to run back to the vehicle, while the other victim, a 15-year-old boy, was found with serious injuries nearby. Police are investigating whether the parties knew each other. No arrests have been made at this stage. Internationally, Iran's top negotiators threatened the United States with heavier and more painful attacks in the future if it continues to strike Iran. Middle East correspondent Matthew Doran reports.
5: Mohammed Boher Holibov issued the warning in a video on his Telegram channel, saying that the United States needed to realise the rules of the war had changed before it's too late, with the Speaker of the Iranian Parliament promising that any attacks against Iran will receive a faster, heavier and more painful response than ever before. The comments followed the US military attacking 3 Iranian tankers over the weekend and the two sides exchanging fire across the Persian Gulf and beyond last week, as their dispute over the choked Strait of

0: Formals continued and broader peace talks remain stalled. Matthew Doran, ABC News, Jerusalem.
1: An Amazon cargo plane's overrun a runway at Miami International Airport with reports that it struck several vehicles. Officials say the Prime Air flight overran the airport's diagonal runway and is disabled. All runways and taxis are currently closed as a result. Two-time defending champion Aryna Sabalenka's overpowered the American Taylor Townsend to reach a sixth straight US Open tennis quarterfinal. A topsy-turvy contest featured 10 breaks of serve, but Sabalenka recovered from 3-1 down in the second set to seal a 6-4, 6-3 victory. It was the Belarusian's 18th consecutive win at the tournament, extending her three-year unbeaten streak following back-to-back triumphs in 2024 and 25. Sabalenka becomes the first woman to reach six consecutive singles quarterfinals at Flushing Meadows.
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3: Mani nina budni gana yartana, nina padni padni ma puki mokabandu. 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Wara gana bera tiakandu, puki bera tiakandi, tarkari mankutichadlu. We are broadcasting on sacred Kaurna land. We pay our respects to all the Kaurna people, past, present, and to our future generations. It's good that you've come to Kaurna country, but as you walk, remember the people that walked before you. The spirit still lives amongst the steel, concrete, roads, and lawns. Now let's recognise the Kaurna people, the language and land, and learn about the past so that we can seize our future.
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4: Good morning to another week, 5:30 Clubbers, 8 degrees in town on the way to 19. Good morning, Jules.
5: Good morning, Sonia. Was Mark, was he happy on Saturday night with the Crows? Was he there or was he watching on TV?
4: He was there and How was he? Very excited that he came home and he had to watch it all again when he got home at midnight. Yes, when they win, he likes to indulge, and I think there was a good feeling down there at Adelaide Oval.
5: There was.
4: On Friday night, according to him.
5: As there should have been. Because I had friends who were like on a WhatsApp group who were booking their flights to, have booked their flights to Brisbane. Is he doing
4: that? No, he's not that committed. And I think he would have only had to look at one quick look at the kinds of prices you need to pay and gone, oh, no, I don't think I could do that. That's ridiculous. That could cost you thousands to go up there.
5: Easily. I mean,
4: Not just the flight. You've got to then find accommodation.
5: Yeah, I think accommodation is okay, but it's the flights that really kill you when those interstate kind of things happen. But it doesn't just – I mean, we focus on sport, but remember when Taylor Swift, or Tay-Tay as I like to call her because, you know, we're pretty close, when she played in Melbourne or Sydney, the flights – you know, the flights go up as well. Mm. You know, it's all for the big – when Oasis was here. That's an interesting topic. We should do it for this 5:30 Club. What have you travelled to see, like interstate? Or maybe overseas.
4: I'd like to see – what's the battle of the prices? What is there more demand for? Would it be Oasis or would it be Coldplay, for instance?
5: Oh, well. It'd be, for me, it'd be the flights out of any city that Coldplay are in. But I think people
4: – I haven't travelled any further than Melbourne, I don't
5: for what?
4: Think. I went to see Robbie Williams over there.
5: Oh, that's sad.
4: I know you say that.
5: You've let yourself down.
4: In fact, I've travelled twice to that. Once I was given tickets for a present and then I went over again. But it was easy because I had a sister who lived in Melbourne, so I knew accommodation was always set. And so then you don't mind kind of forking out the money if it's only the airfare.
5: Yeah.
4: But when you've got to do both, that kind of comes at a significant cost, doesn't it? Have you ever travelled for...
5: Oh, yeah.
4: Oh, you would have travelled for sport lots.
5: Yeah, I think people have their thing that they travel for. And let us know, 1300 222 891, because I go for sport. So Hawthorn have made so many finals. I mean, where do I start? But so I've travelled for that. But I've also travelled for things like soccer games, like, you know, when, like, Liverpool... I'm not a Liverpool fan, but when big soccer teams have played in Melbourne and Sydney, I've travelled over to see them.
4: You were... in fact, you were going to go and travel for the World Cup, if I remember rightly, until you very generously gave your tickets to the lovely little Sophia.
5: Yeah, that's right.
4: Who you...
5: Tambakis,
4: you
5: know,
4: you gave up your tickets for that lovely little player. Although she's growing up now, isn't she?
5: She's still a good player, Sophia. Yeah. And you know the other thing? Because my sisters, and I can't understand this. Just help me understand this, Sonia. Because they travel when a big musical opens in another city.

0: So they'll travel for like Hamilton when it opens, or, you know, I can't. You know, people travel for musicals now, don't they?
1: But are you talking about the sister who lives in Darwin?
0: Or even Melbourne, yeah, they've travelled now to see.
1: I can't imagine travelling from Melbourne to see a musical because you figure that it's going to be there at any time soon. Yeah. In Adelaide, you travel for that because they don't always come here.
0: Yeah, I can't understand
1: that. So if you
0: want
1: to see it.
0: So people travel to see, like, because I've had friends here.
1: I happened to be somewhere and then went and saw it while I was there, Hamilton.
0: Yeah.
1: It's amazing.
0: Did you travel for it?
1: No, I think I was there and just saw it while I was there. If you know, I was there for other reasons. I didn't travel specifically for that reason. But having seen it, I would travel for it.
0: Because my sister travelled to see the Harry Potter musical. Did that come here? It didn't, did it?
1: I think it did eventually, but it was many years.
0: Right.
1: After.
0: Okay.
1: Many years after. So if you want to be part of it when it's happening and buzzy, you will travel for a musical like
0: that. Well, let us know what you've travelled for. Is it been a musical? Has it been a concert? Has it been a sporting event? Or maybe it's just something completely different. 1-300-222-891. Because I guess we have to do it more in Adelaide than in other cities, don't we?
1: Yeah. Because we don't get them all here. And that's the thing. South Australians probably travel, a bit like Northern Territorians.
0: Yeah.
1: They probably don't get everything. And certainly Western Australians probably don't get all the shows that are on the East Coast. So if you want to do that, Perth kind of gets more of the concerts than Adelaide does, doesn't it?
0: It does, yeah. But that's a long way to go, isn't it, Perth? But even, like you say, even travelling to Melbourne is a big deal because of, if you don't have friends there, the accommodation and the flights and the ticket to the event, that could cost up to $1,000, $1,100. So you have to really love what you're seeing, don't you?
1: 1-300-222-891. So I think mainly it's the ones that haven't come to Adelaide that you're probably more likely to travel for. How far have you gone? Is it just within Australia? Have you travelled maybe to Asia for one of the big concerts, like Taylor Swift?
0: Oh, well, I had a friend who went to see Singapore, the Grand Prix there.
1: Oh, really?
0: Because often it's cheaper to go to that than Melbourne if you can get tickets. But also we should include country because we're going around the state, because if you live in part the west or the southeast, you have to travel to Adelaide for events.
1: For any kind of concert, that's right.
0: You know, you can't if you're a fan of...
1: I mean, Beyonce is probably not going to be at the Mount Gambier Auditorium.
0: Yeah.
1: Is she? Or something like that. Well, this is
0: probably
1: the thing. They all go to the cancer.
0: You never know
1: because some of the big names do go travelling to some of the regional areas.
0: I can say definitely, and this is no, I mean, I love the southeast. I go there a lot. Beyonce's not coming to Mount Gambier.
1: No.
0: I can say that definitely.
1: Well,
0: this is the thing.
1: This is the thing. But there are stars that do the regional areas as well. But you're more likely to have to travel to a capital city and then one of the big ones, maybe to Melbourne or something like that.
0: Yeah, Aussie stars go to regional kind of places. I'm not sure that...
1: Taylor Swift isn't going to be doing something at Port Lincoln.
0: And the best thing about living in regional Australia, there's lots of good reasons, but you know that Coldplay are never going to play in your town. That is one of the...
1: That is a positive. That is a positive. All right, 1-300-222-891. You can also text through on 0467-922-891. Where have you travelled to see things? That will be good to hear from you. Now, remember last week, Jules, we were speaking with Marianne. Marianne is originally from Kensington Park, but she was all the way in Scotland for their gap year. She apparently crashed her son's gap year, husband. I'm not sure the son's that thrilled about it. I thought the idea was to get away from your parents. But anyway, Marianne is embracing the life in Scotland and has taken part in the Scottish tatty competition. This is where you grow your own potatoes. And you got to grow the biggest one in your group. Marianne, the big way-off happened on the weekend.
2: It certainly did. Hi, Jules and Sonia, how are you?
1: Not bad at all. Now, remind us where you exactly are.
2: We're actually, I said Falkland last week, but in fact we're between Falkland and a little town called Fruki, and it's actually Fruki where the... Albert Inn is where the Albert Tavern is where the Tatty Challenge was happening. So we're between Edinburgh and Dundee.
0: So this is a competition. What, when people plant potatoes and then they dig them up and weigh them and see who's got the heaviest one, Marianne?
2: Yes.
0: Okay.
2: So we bought the seed potato. And money went to charity, and then we grew them up, and then we all got together on Saturday on the 5th, and we

0: in little groups have gone around to each other's house and dug up the chatties and got the winner from each group. And then we all converged into the Albert Tavern at 5 p.m, which was hilarious because all the groups were coming along with their tatties in hand, and we all came together, and there was the big way off. And unfortunately, we didn't win. The Aussies didn't win. We were pretty good. We had lots of potatoes, and we are going to be eating potatoes for the next week. but the winner's potato weighed 520 grams.
1: Half a kilo.
2: How big is 520 grams? Is it a massive handful or something, Marianne?
0: It was big. It wasn't perhaps the biggest potato I've seen, but it was reasonably big.
2: What do you win if you have the heaviest?
0: The winner won a gold-plated potato masher, which was engraved with the Albert Tavern.
2: Is there lots of drinking?
0: And the kudos.
2: And is there lots of drinking to celebrate the awards afterwards?
0: Yes, it was a fun afternoon, and as you can hear from my voice, it was quite a big afternoon, but it was lovely. It was lovely fun because we all got together with people we hadn't met before and some we had, and then we all got together, and there was also the challenge for the smallest, so I took out my tiniest teddy as well. But even that didn't win. Someone came with something the size of a pea, like tiny.
1: Well, you do a good average potato from the sounds of it, Marianne.
0: That's right. And we're looking forward to eating them now.
1: Yeah, exactly. Well, I'm amazed they didn't put all the potatoes in together in a pot and do a still in the Albert pub there.
0: That's a good idea. They could have made something from that, couldn't they?
2: And how do you know people aren't cheating, Marianne?
0: Well, it's a good question. Some people were saying they'd perhaps gone out to the supermarket and bought the potatoes, but we all don't know. I think there was trust there.
2: Yeah. Okay, well, that's good to know.
1: I think we should remember this ahead of maybe the Royal Show next year and do our own taddy growing competition of some kind. See if we can get the biggest one at the show.
2: How long does it take to grow one, Marianne?
0: I think we got them in May, I think. So it was about 3 months.
2: Okay.
0: Yes.
2: All right.
0: Yeah. And our tatty was the most traveled because we've been moving around. So ours were in bags and moving in the back of the car. It was quite fun.
1: That's commitment. That's real commitment, Marianne. Well done.
2: And Marianne, where to next on your travels?
0: Well, in fact, we're heading home. Yeah. So we're actually going to be home in about 2 weeks' time. So I'll be listening to you in normal time again.
2: Oh, Marianne, well, it's good to know you're listening. Thanks for the update on the tatty competition.
0: No worries at all. Thanks for your interest. Yeah.
1: I want an update on your son and whether he's happy that you're leaving. No? Okay. All right. Thank you for that, Marianne. Marianne from Kensington Park. She's been on a gap year with her husband and her son and growing tatties at the same time.
2: Yeah, exactly.
1: That takes commitment to lug around bags of dirt in the back of the car, doesn't it?
2: It does, yeah. I didn't know Scott. I always thought it was the Irish who loved potatoes, but maybe it's a Celtic thing up there as well.
1: Well, there's not that much distance between them.
2: No.
1: They can probably share a love. Maybe one's more passionate than the other. Yeah. Who knows? Look, we were asking you before we spoke to Marianne about travel and whether you've travelled. A lot of Crows fans are contemplating whether they're going to pay big money to hop on a plane to go to Brisbane and be part of the next finals experience.
2: Yeah, well, I mean, it's almost 10 years since they won a final. So if you're a Crows fan, you don't know. It might be another 10 years before you win another.
1: So are you going to do it? And, you'd hope they'd win after spending that kind of money, though, wouldn't you? It would be a very sad flight home.
2: I hate to break it to you, Sonia, but the Crows aren't favourites for that game.
1: Yeah.
2: We'll talk about that with Aaron Bryant.
1: I think they quite like the idea of being underdogs, though, don't they?
2: Yeah, everyone does.
1: Yeah.
2: Let's go to Luke from Halakovas. We ask where you've travelled. Have you travelled to see a musical? Have you travelled to go to a sporting event?
3: A concert?
2: A play? Or maybe a weird competition? Luke, good morning to you.
4: Good morning, Sonia and Jules. How are you?
2: Good. Where have you gone?
4: Well, I was living in Darwin at the time. It was about 2012, and I caught the red eye, so the 2 a.m. flight down to Adelaide for the Soundwave Music Festival.
2: What year was this, Luke?
4: In 2012, I think it was.
2: And who was the headline at Soundwave?
4: Metallica, my favourite band.
2: Oh, Metallica. Yeah, that's worth fighting for. It is.
1: You've got to be committed, though, don't you?
2: Yeah.
4: Oh, absolutely, because I landed in Adelaide Airport about 5:30 in the morning, and I walked from the airport to Bonython Park, where I was queued up for about 3 hours.

0: was waiting for the festival to start. And then I spent all day there, no food, no water. And then I walked from Bonython Park back to the airport to catch an 11:30 flight back to Darwin.
1: Why did you have no water?
0: I didn't prepare. It was a spur-of-the-moment thing. I got my ticket literally 2 days beforehand, and I just jumped on a plane and came down to Adelaide.
2: I had a friend who is into aviation, Luke, and he went to the US to see this air show because there was this special plane flying. And he was like you, it was spur of the moment. He was so excited that as he got to the air show, he realised he didn't even bother to pick up his suitcase. He just got straight off the plane, into the cab, straight to the air show. They had to rush back to the airport to get it before I guess they blew it up or something. So I do like that spur of the moment stuff. Were they worth it, Luke?
0: Absolutely. I'd been wanting to see this band for my whole life, and it was my only opportunity, and I had to do it. So,
1: Luke, is there a band that if you had the opportunity you would spend the money on that hasn't been here but that you would if you could?
0: Probably not this day and age, no.
1: They're all done now?
0: I think I'm all done. I'm a bit old for it now, so.
2: Yeah. you can do that when you're younger. You know, you can get the red eye, you can walk. How old were you when you did it, Luke?
0: I'd have been in my 30s.
2: Yeah.
1: Oh, okay, that's not bad.
2: Yeah, you can do it. Yeah. When you're that age.
0: Well, I'll probably still do it, but, you know, I'm just not up for it now.
2: Yeah.
0: I'm all showed out.
2: I've got a friend, this reminded me of this friend from Melbourne who went to see Kiss. He's a massive Kiss fan. And they were playing in LA, and he wanted to do the same thing, Luke, that you did, which was get off the plane, go and see them, and then get back on the plane and go back to Melbourne. But his plan came unstuck because he thought, if I take enough sleeping pills, right, I'll sleep on the plane, and then when I get to LA, I'll be fresh, and I go and see the band, and, you know, I won't have any jet lag. What he did, though, was he took so many sleeping pills. He was so groggy that they took him off the plane in New Zealand and kept him in the sick bay.
1: No.
2: Overnight. No, no joke. So he missed the concert.
1: Oh, no.
2: He missed the concert. So, yeah. So he did.
1: That's wonderful.
2: Thank
1: terrible.
2: You, Luke.
1: Good on you, Luke. Where have you travelled? Where would you travel and to see the band, the show, the concert of your life? Arthur is in Windsor Gardens. Now, you didn't have to travel too far, Arthur, but you've... We often speak to you. Have you lost your voice at the minute?
3: Yeah, I was at the... I beg your pardon, Sonia. I was at the footy yesterday.
2: Oh, you a Glenelg fan, hopefully? Were you yelling at your team to get up and they didn't?
3: No, George, I'm not a Glenelg supporter. I'm a Norwood supporter.
2: Okay, all right. And, well, you'd be happy,
1: wouldn't
2: you?
1: Yeah, there was a win there. Is that why you've lost your voice?
3: Yeah, anyway, I was there for the first game and I didn't want the Bays to win. I was screaming for the Eagles to win. I had such a great time yesterday at the footy.
2: Oh, good. Yeah, I was there to see West Adelaide, who just lost to, lost by a goal to the Eagles. And then the Eagles have won by less than a goal over Glenelg. They've had a great run.
3: I had some Eagles supporters sitting next to it. We had a great time.
1: Oh, good on you, Arthur. That's nice to get out.
3: And the second game was great too.
2: Yeah,
3: took it up to us, but we got through in the end.
2: Well, Rory will be just as happy.
3: Oh, Rory will be happy. I'm going to send him a text later today.
2: Oh, do it. He's at the show, Arthur, so if you can even go down there and see him.
1: I hope the voice gets better soon, okay?
3: Yeah.
1: At least you supported your team and did well.
3: Yes.
1: Oh,
3: okay,
1: well,
3: thank you.
1: Great win for Norwood. But, yes, is that a surprise that Glenelg is out?
2: Yes. Well, they, like West Adelaide, I know I keep coming back to the Bloods, but they beat Glenelg second last game of the year as well. So they really dropped off in the last part. But I will underline what Arthur says. If you go to the Sandfall, all the fans are very friendly, no matter which team they support, because it's a competition that, you know, that people who support it really love it.
1: Yes.
2: Because it's not the AFL. So, you know, you go to the Sandfall and people from different supporter bases are very friendly, so go and see them.
1: Look, we're getting lots of texts. We'll come to those in a moment about places that you've travelled to see a concert or a sporting game or a band that you love. May is in Whyalla. What have you? Do you have to travel a bit to see the things you like, May?
4: Good morning, Sonia and George. Yes, I have to travel from Whyalla. You're looking at 400 k's, and generally in the car because the airfares are too expensive from here to Adelaide. And, yes, I do it quite often. I went to see Phantom of the Opera, Sydney Harbour. That was just absolutely amazing. I mean, you can't have that

0: and my daughters loved Anastasia, so we went over there together. So then you make a weekend of it, which makes it even more expensive by the time you take them out for dinner and do all the things that you do. So it's delightful, and I feel very privileged that I can do that. But, you know, that extra travel from Waiau to Adelaide is, you know, you have to drive down and look at accommodation overnight in Adelaide before you fly out from the airport to Sydney, Melbourne.
1: Well, I mean, you know, like you say, it's a privilege to be able to do it. But if you can, you've worked hard. I mean, experiences like that are unforgettable.
2: Yeah.
0: Oh, you know, just wonderful. Absolutely beautiful.
1: Yeah.
2: And if it's your sporting team, you're obviously prepared to pay for it because wonderful.
0: If Port actually got to go to Melbourne for the grand final, then I'd be there.
2: You'd be there. There you go. Well, see, that's the thing.
1: And
2: this year it's the Crows that get the opportunity to decide whether they're willing to spend the money, but it could be either team at any point.
1: And just before we go, Lorraine from Marina went to the Montreal Jazz Festival and planned her 5-week holiday in Canada around that. I don't know that festival, but good on you, Lorraine. Mm. Must be awesome.
2: Thank you for your call, May. Kirsten, I should say, in Mount Barker, she went to Paul McCartney in, was it Sydney? Yeah, Sydney, because she couldn't get good tickets here. He was here. I know you saw him here, but...
1: Yeah, it was great.
2: Better tickets over there.
1: Vicky went to Sydney to see Taylor Swift. A lot of people went to see Bruce Springsteen, like Sandra, who went to Melbourne.
2: Yeah, and this texter went to Lady Gaga in Melbourne last December. She didn't come here either. All right, let's take a look at your weather. Ellie Matthews is Senior Forecaster at the Bureau. Hello, Ellie.
3: Good morning, Sonia and Jules. Happy Monday.
2: And it feels like we had a bit of everything over the weekend. A bit of sun, a bit of rain.
3: Certainly was a little bit of a mixed bag for much of the state. But in terms of what we're looking at ahead, whilst overnight we did have a bit of shower activity that did push over parts around Adelaide, up into the Lofties, even the mid-north, saw a little bit, whilst a few showers as well about the south. East. It was due to the tail end of a cold front that did just clip those southern coasts during the overnight period. We are expecting things to generally start to clear up as the day goes on, to pretty much expecting the afternoon to be relatively dry for much of the state. So whilst there may be a little bit of rain in the rain gauges, we aren't expecting those to fill too much more in coming hours. Otherwise, partly cloudy conditions across much of the agricultural areas, even pushing up into some parts of the northeast pastoral district. But otherwise, whilst much of the state will remain dry, we are seeing a bit of an inland trough that's lingering on the WA side of the border, which will push some shower and even potentially some storm activity into parts of the far west. So expecting potentially some showers and storms during today for parts of the far west and northwest pastoral district. But otherwise, dry conditions are expected across much of the rest of the state. Now, temperatures today, we are expecting, because we've had that tail end of the cold front and got some south-southeasterly winds pushing into the agricultural areas, we generally expect those temperatures to be slightly below average today. So what that does mean for plenty of places, temperatures would be generally hovering in the mid to high teens across those agricultural areas, creeping up as we get into the broader pastoral areas. But it's into the coming days. By the time we get to the end of the week, we are expecting those temperatures to warm up a touch, expecting a few more degrees on them by the time we get to the end of the week, as we'll see some drier conditions prevail.
2: Yeah, so no rain really for the next week or so, but it looks like minimum temperatures tomorrow are dropping significantly.
3: Yeah, given that we'll have the next high pressure ridge push in and some clearer skies during the overnight period, we are expecting to see some of those minimum temperatures dipping well down into the single digits. We may end up seeing some frosty conditions, particularly through parts of the eastern border districts, particularly into that far southeast. We might be seeing some frosty conditions during the early morning.
2: All right, Ellie, thank you for that. Ellie Matthews is Senior Forecaster at the Weather Bureau. Sonia and Jules with you here on the 5:30 Club. Well, people have been prepared to travel, it seems, if you look at the text line. Even someone who was going to go to London for the Van Morrison concert, but then COVID happened.
1: Oh, yeah. I forget how big Van Morrison was. I used to listen to him a lot when I was in my 20s.
2: Yeah. And look, after the news, you're about to hear the news in early AM. Then we're going to take a look at the papers. Bobby McCumber's headed to North Adelaide, where a fire over the weekend has caused some significant damage. And we know it was a great win for the Crows over the Bulldogs on Saturday night, but it was sort of overshadowed, wasn't it, by a particular costume. Bharat Sundaresan will join us to take a look at that.
4: Where do you take the ABC?

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4: ABC News with Matt Coleman. Documents obtained by the ABC have revealed that South Australia's Electoral Commission was trying to find polling booth managers only hours before state election day. State political reporter Thomas Kelsall has more.
5: Crying at 4am and literally begging for answers. These are the words used by Exis staff only days before the March state election, as they tried to find people to run polling booths. Emails and Teams messages released via Freedom of Information show some booths in the western suburbs did not have managers or deputies the night before the election, while others opened understaffed. Former Australian Electoral Commissioner Tom Rogers is leading a review into the election and says he has seen the documents.
6: It's never easy reading those things. It's distressing reading how people are impacted by those sorts of issues.
5: Exis says it's cooperating with the review and was extremely concerned to hear reports of worker distress.
4: The Department of Primary Industries says while the number of H5 bird flu events has been low in recent days, cases are expected to continue to rise. Last month, the state's outbreak of the bird flu escalated, with multiple mass bird mortalities linked to the disease and detections in several mammal species. PIRSA's Chief Vet Officer Sky Fruin says while there were no new bird flu events reported yesterday, the reporting hotline has been busy.
7: We're getting plenty of calls and we are continuing to go and investigate those calls where appropriate and get samples through the lab from higher risk animals. So it will continue to spread. So, I mean, it's pleasing that we haven't had huge spikes, but it's not going to stop, I guess, is unfortunately the message.
4: One of the nation's most widely used online maths tutoring programs, MathSpace, is facing questions over its handling of a major data breach. It was slow to identify the breach and has only just started notifying affected individuals. More from Jean Kennedy.
8: MathSpace says it's truly sorry for the data breach, potentially exposing the personal information of more than 1 million school students, staff and parents. It's revealed the unauthorised access to its systems began as early as August 10, but says it didn't confirm the cyber attack until last Thursday. The New South Wales Department of Education says 85 public schools use the platform, but it's aware of 6 schools that have been notified of the breach. It says it will work closely with MathSpace, but is also examining whether their failure to notify the department constitutes a contract breach.
4: Hundreds of thousands of passengers, including Australians, have been affected by flight cancellations due to a volcanic eruption in Indonesia. The BBC's Lisa Tambunan has more.
9: The eruption, which began late on Friday, has sent ash as high as 15 kilometres. Seismic activity continued over the weekend, with 2 more eruptions on Sunday morning triggering the extended flight disruptions. Disaster response teams plan cloud seeding operations today to trigger rain in an attempt to disperse airborne volcanic ash, though dry season weather could limit results. Officials confirm there is no current tsunami threat, but health authorities advise residents in affected areas to wear masks and remain indoors.
4: Search and rescue operations are continuing across flood-hit areas of Nepal, with efforts focused on buried settlements and hydropower tunnels, Meghna Bali reports.
10: Hundreds of workers are still believed to be trapped underground. 4 people have been rescued from tunnels and homes in recent days, including a Chinese worker and a 60-year-old woman who survived for 10 days. An Australian specialist rescue team that arrived in Kathmandu on Friday is now based in hard-hit Trishuli, working with the Nepali Army. The team is using drones fitted with thermal sensors and AI technology to search for signs of life beneath debris. Heavy machinery is also being moved into blocked tunnels as the operation continues. Meghna Bali, ABC News, Kathmandu.
4: In local football, Norwood is through to the SANFL Grand Final. The minor premiers beat Sturt at the Adelaide Oval yesterday, 8-10-58 to 5-9-39. The Double Blues will take on Woodville West Torrens in a do-or-die preliminary final next weekend. Mercedes' Kimi Antonelli has taken victory in the Italian Grand Prix from 19th place on the grid. 2-time defending champion Aryna Sabalenka has overpowered American Taylor Townsend to reach a 6th straight US Open tennis quarterfinal. South Australia's weather, Renmark.

0: partly cloudy 19, Mount Gambier a possible morning shower 15, Port Lincoln cloudy 17, Port Pirie partly cloudy 20. Adelaide partly cloudy, a top of 19 degrees, currently 7. ABC News.
1: Good morning, welcome to AM. I'm Rachel Mealy, coming to you from the lands of the Turrbal and Yuggera people in Brisbane. Germany's far-right party, the AfD, is on the cusp of an historic electoral victory which could cause a political upheaval across Europe. The party has surged into first place in state elections in Saxony-Anhalt, voters responding positively to its anti-immigration policies. Europe correspondent Elias Kluwer is in London. Elias, why is this result so significant?
2: Well, this has wide-reaching political ramifications in Germany. So it looks like AfD, the Alternative for Deutschland, is on track to win this state election in Saxony-Anhalt in the east of Germany in a landslide. Exit polls show they'll get about 44% of the vote, but that's probably not enough for them to govern in their own right. It looks like they'll fall about 2 to 3 seats short of a full majority. So this is where things get interesting. In Germany at the moment, there's what's called the firewall policy. The major parties have established this, and it's basically them saying, we will refuse to govern in a coalition with the AfD, the far-right party, the AfD. Now, the AfD is banking on defections from the main centre-right party, the Christian Democratic Union, the CDU. The CDU is run nationally by Germany's Chancellor Friedrich Merz, who is growing increasingly unpopular. And if there is a breach or the firewall just falls apart, his leadership is in serious jeopardy. This is also significant, Rachel, though, for the historical context, because it's the first time a far-right party has won a major election in Germany since the end of World War II.
1: And Elias, tell us about the AfD. Who are they and what are some of their policies?
2: They are unashamedly far-right of the political spectrum, Rachel. Some of their policies include a mass deportation program of migrants. They've also proposed segregating classrooms on immigration status and learning needs. They have dismissed climate science. They want to roll back LGBTQ rights. They are also Eurosceptics, so there's talk of them introducing a referendum if they're elected nationally to exit the EU. Look, at this stage, they could potentially walk away from governing, even though they'll win in a landslide. But what is clear here, Rachel, is that Germany's political landscape is changing and the far right is well and truly on the rise.
1: Elias Kluwer, the chair of the body set up by the Christian Brothers to run its schools, has indicated it's considering permanently breaking away from the Catholic order that's been plagued by abuse claims for decades. The trustees of Edmund Rice Education Australia also say the brothers ask the school's body for money to help support elderly brothers without telling them that could include 8 convicted pedophiles. Four Corners' Louise Milligan has this exclusive report.
3: In the Victorian Goldfields regional city of Ballarat, Detective Sergeant Kevin Carson saw the impacts of Christian Brothers' crimes again and again. He carries with him the sadness of premature deaths and suicides of people who were educated by the Catholic order.
4: Tell me what it's like to have to break the news to mothers of sons who have suicided because of abuse by the Christian Brothers.
5: Yeah, it's one of the saddest things that a policeman can do.
3: The former detective has been horrified by the Christian Brothers' recent conduct after they announced in June they were facing insolvency, leaving survivors stranded. 1 month after court proceedings against the Christian Brothers were put on hold, the trustees of Edmund Rice Education Australia, which took over the brothers' schools, agreed to step in as defendant in child abuse litigation against the order. Stephen Brown is the chair of the trustees and he's being interviewed for the first time.
6: I'm here to say clearly to the victim survivors and they're support people. We are going to be working with them.
3: While the trustees say they will take responsibility for the claims, Four Corners can reveal that the relationship between the two bodies has become fractured. The brothers told the New South Wales Supreme Court that they had met with the trustees and other Catholic entities earlier this year to tell them they were facing insolvency and ask for financial support. But Stephen Brown says the first time he found out about the true financial picture was 3.5 months later.
6: I would certainly remember that. I do not recall that matter being prosecuted in terms of insolvency.
3: Stephen Brown says the only thing he recalls the Christian Brothers asking for was $1.5 million to help support the living costs of elderly brothers. He says they did not tell him the order was also paying for the living costs of 8 brothers in the community who are convicted pedophiles.
4: To ask Australian taxpayers and fee-paying parents to pay for the living of convicted pedophiles, how would you characterise that request?
6: We will not be seeing any of that money being supportive of Christian Brothers who are pedophiles.
3: The relationship between the two bodies has become so strained that the trustees now tell Four Corners they are looking at breaking away from the brothers altogether.
6: Over the next 12, 18 months, the province of Christian Brothers in Australia will be out of the way or removed.
3: The Christian Brothers did not address this in their response to Four Corners. Their statement said,
7: "No taxpayer funds or school fees paid by parents will be used for the future care and living needs of any Christian Brothers."
1: Louise Milligan reporting, and you can watch that full story tonight at 8:30 on ABC TV or any time on iView. And if you're in an abusive situation or know someone who is, call 1-800-RESPECT. That's 1-800-737-732. The federal government's push for social media platforms to do more to keep Australians safe online will ramp up this week, with draft laws for a digital duty of care set to be unveiled. But the proposal to give users greater choice over what they see in their feeds is already facing pushback, with the opposition voicing censorship concerns as the Greens call for Labor to go further to hold big tech companies to account. Here's political reporter Lexi Junawick.
8: Social media algorithms decide what you see when you scroll, but amid growing concern they're feeding content that's causing real-world harm, the government is moving to force social media companies to give Australians greater choice. It's due to release draft legislation for a digital duty of care this week.
9: I think it's a strong move by the government.
8: Dr. Joanne Orlando is a leading digital wellbeing researcher.
9: Algorithms are at the core of all the issues that we're having with social media.
8: It's understood that while the government wants to make it the law for big tech to give users the choice of what they see in their feeds, whether an opt-in or opt-out mechanism is used for algorithms will be up to the platforms. Dr. Orlando, an associate professor at Western Sydney University, says the choice to opt-in to a personalised feed is the safer option.
9: So that means everyone would, by default, get what they are called like a generic feed. So it's still not going to be 100% perfect and safe, because they're still collecting a lot of data about us from all the third-party apps.
8: Under Labor's proposal, tech companies would be responsible for minimising and preventing harm on their platforms, or face hefty fines of up to $100 million if they don't. The opposition is yet to land on a position on the plan.
10: Well, firstly, I'd like to see the detail of what the government is proposing.
8: Liberal frontbencher John O'Dunham believes more needs to be done to tackle algorithms, but he and others in the coalition, including opposition leader Angus Taylor, are concerned Labor's proposal could threaten freedom of speech.
10: Back when we did deal with the hate laws in the parliament, there was that very difficult task of balancing free speech with, of course, the need to protect community from insidious and terrible activities that take place online.
8: As the government denies it's looking to censor the internet, the Greens are pushing for a commitment to an opt-in model for algorithms, as advocated for by Teach Us Consent Chief Executive Chanel Kontos. Sarah Hanson-Young is the minor party's communications spokesperson.
11: If there was a genuine opt-in on algorithms, it would give the choice back to the individual. This is actually about freedom.
8: The government government's push to hold social media companies to account will be a key theme this sitting fortnight, with Communications Minister Annika Wells also urging Parliament to pass a bill to strengthen Australia's social media age restrictions for under-16s.
1: Lexi Junawick reporting there from Canberra, and that's Early AM for today. I'm Rachel Mealy. It's 6:15.
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13: Good morning. Brooke Nindorf with you for the Rural Report, going right across the north and west and the Eyre Peninsula. Hope you had a good weekend, whatever you got up to. Happy Father's Day to everyone for yesterday as well. Coming up this morning, we'll check in with how the wool market went last week and see if it's on the up. But first this morning, as we head into harvest time, the South Australian Road Transporters Association wants to make sure truck owners are aware of regulations and some changes that have come into play. Anyone who operates a truck of a mass of 4.5 tonne, which Executive Officer of SADA, Steve Shearer, says is most farm trucks, and it's regulated by the Heavy Vehicle National Law. I got Steve to explain some of the areas that truck owners need to get their heads around.
14: On the 1st of August, so just over a month ago, the Heavy Vehicle Law was amended after a tortuous 7.5 year review that didn't achieve anywhere near as much as we all wanted. But there are very important changes in it, and everybody who's got a truck on the road or who's working in road transport or who's sending freight or who's receiving freight needs to get their head around the changes in the law. The big ticket items is that there's now a thing called the Master Code, which sets out, it's a pretty big complicated document developed by the National Heavy Vehicle Regulator, and it sets out 45 major hazards or risks associated with road freight, and over 560 control measures that you could use to deal with it. Now, you don't have to do what's in the code. What you can't afford to do is nothing or anything that's ineffective. And if you end up in court, maybe because you've made a bad mistake yourself, or a driver has, or another vehicle on the road, it might be a car, has caused a crash and somebody's badly hurt, or even worse, they're dead, you end up in court. What you've done to ensure the safety of your truck operations as a customer and as a truck owner and operator will be compared against that master code in terms of how effective what you put in place was. So you need to understand that and learn how to assess what you're doing and look at that master code. But you've also got to understand that under the new regime, you don't have to have an incident for the authorities to have problems with you. It's not a matter of if we're in a crash or if freight comes off the truck, then we'll get looked at. The authorities can walk in for any number of reasons and ask to have a look at your safety management systems. And if they are not good enough and they think it could result in a major safety outcome, then they can take action. Now, the reason I'm mentioning that is we know a lot of people in the industry and in lots of walks of life figure, the trouble always happens to somebody else. It hasn't happened to me and it won't happen to me. Well, the point is it doesn't have to happen. If it could happen, then you've got to have your act together. And there's a bunch of other changes that we need to go through, and we'll be doing that with the National Heavy Vehicle Regulator at the meeting.
13: Steve, that sounds like a lot of information that people need to take on board, and it's obviously being brought into play for safety, you know, number one. But, you know, for those truck drivers that maybe might only be driving come harvest time, and they might be farmer owners, farmer truck drivers, how important is it to have their head around this information?
14: The truck drivers need to basically ensure that they comply with, you know, the laws about speeding or not speeding and managing their fatigue so that they're not driving a truck while they're fatigued. And that's a big issue during harvest, particularly for those people on farms who might sit in a harvester for 4 or 5 hours operating that, and then get in a truck and do 10 or 12 hours of work in the truck. And we know a lot of farm people work really hard during harvest. They need to understand that all that time in the harvester doesn't count as work time as far as the fatigue rules for truck drivers go. It still counts when they look at the general duty of care not to drive a truck while impaired by fatigue. And a lot of people don't understand that. So it is a bad move to work farm machinery for X number of hours, then get in a truck and do the full legal number of hours that you're allowed to do in a truck. Because if you have one of those serious incidents out on the road, that time in the farm machinery will be considered as part of what may have contributed to your fatigue, if that's what happened. So, but for drivers, there's not a huge amount of change other than the fatigue system is changing a bit. The biggest changes and the biggest impact is for anybody who owns trucks, organises freight, puts drivers into trucks, sends freight or receives freight. They've all got a primary duty of care. They're all a party in the chain of responsibility, whereas a driver is not a legal party in the chain of responsibility, but they do have things they've got to get right. And, Brooke, it's impossible to explain this stuff in 5 minutes, which is why we've got this meeting on the 15th of September at the Port Lincoln Hotel. Starts at 10 o'clock. It's free. You get morning tea and lunch. But if you don't tell us that you're coming by getting onto the SARTA website, S-A-R-T-A website, and registering, we might not have enough biscuits for you.
13: That's the main thing, isn't it? Hey, Steve, I guess with also we're hearing, that this is potentially going to be a pretty big harvest with how things are looking at the moment. So potentially, a lot more trucks on the road. It's busy even when it's not a big harvest, but adding extra trucks in to get this crops into the silos. I guess what's your message as we head into this busy part of the grain season?
14: Well, firstly, for the people who live here on farms or their truck operators and drivers, they need to do their job professionally and thoroughly. And we all know one of the frustrations with a really big harvest, a bit like when the rail line to Perth goes out, is that there can be a lot of people from outside the state who come in to help with the work. And the trouble is they don't always know where they're going and what they're doing. And that can add to frustration. But really, if everybody operates safely and professionally and understands the rules that they've got to comply with and comply with them, then we really shouldn't have any issues at all. The problem seems to be usually we're all human, and now and again humans will make a mistake, and that might be understandable, but we've got to avoid it. And what these laws are all about is putting safety measures in place to minimise the risk of those mistakes happening, or if they do happen, to minimise the adverse consequences. But really, don't push the limit during harvest. Don't try and get that extra load in when you're running out of time. Schedule it properly, be realistic, and take account of the fact that there are roadworks that might mean your average travelling speed is going to be less than it might normally be, because that all affects the scheduling and how many trips you can get done.
13: I'm speaking with Steve Shearer from the South Australian Road Transporters Association. Steve, you've just had a meeting today about the fuel situation. How are things looking on that front?
14: Yeah, we meet once a month now with the roundtable meeting that was set up by the Premier as soon as the Iran war broke out. It used to be weekly, it's now monthly, which is an indication that things have settled down quite a bit. At that meeting, it always starts with a report from the federal government, and then the main fuel providers all reporting on stock, what's coming, what's already here, their expected future arrivals, and whether they're concerned about supply. And the other thing that gets talked about a bit is price, of course. On the supply front, the message at the moment from all the fuel companies and the federal government is that although things have not come to conclusion in the Middle East, the supply is not a concern for anybody in that industry at the moment. It could, however, blow up, as we all know, if America and Iran don't sort their act out and actually achieve peace. It could blow up and we'll start meeting a lot more rapidly. The point that was made, though, by the senior oil industry people was that diesel is currently, on average, 20% higher than it was price-wise in July.

0: today's meeting, I had questions thrown at me because I'm the only transport industry rep. There's just one person from each industry. And I had some challenges thrown at me about why truck operators are still charging big fuel levies. And I said, well, most of them did not manage to fully recover the fuel increase when it went crazy after the war started. So they're still trying to claw that back. But the most important thing is that truck operators and their customers need to be having sensible discussions. Most of the customer base understands that truckies can't afford to absorb the fuel price increases, and it's very difficult. We're just going to have to keep working through that. And the bottom line is, if you can't get the money you need to get to cover your costs, including the increased fuel, then maybe you shouldn't be doing the work. Let somebody else go broke.
1: Executive Officer of the South Australian Road Transporters Association, Steve Shearer. And if you go to the SADA website for more information about that Port Lincoln meeting that Steve was talking about, and you can go on there to register. That meeting is on the 15th of September, starting at 10 a.m. to learn about those changes that have come into play. And also for more information, there's the state conference that's coming up as well that will run through a lot of these changes too. So jump on the SADA website to find out more and to register. Quick look at the weather today. Some patchy morning fog about the mid-north and Mount Lofty Ranges districts. Isolated light showers about the southern agricultural area and clearing by late afternoon. Showers and isolated thunderstorms in the far west. Maximum temperatures mostly below average. And south to south-easterly winds, fresh and gusty about northern parts during the day, tending east to north-easterly in the west. Let's find out now what happened in the wool market last week. And we're joined by Paul Noble from Elders. Good morning, Paul.
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1: How did last week end up?
2: 2 days sale last week for sale week M10. Over the 2 day sale, the market gained 32 cents, finishing at 1842 on the Southern AWEX indicator.
1: How many bales were offered?
2: 12,691 bales were offered in the southern market, and 12,159 bales were sold. 24,021 were offered nationally. 23,926 ended up changing hands.
1: What were some of the individual micron prices, Paul?
2: 17 microns were 26.23. 18 microns were 25.32. 19 microns were 23.13. 20 microns were 21.32, 21 microns were 20.41, 25 microns crossbred were 12.28, 30 microns crossbred was 7.63, and the Merino carding indicator was 10.90.
1: What's on offer for this week?
2: This week we have 23,851 bales for offer.
1: That's a back-to-3-day sale?
2: With 2 day sale. So we're expecting, with the volumes dropping 2,000 to 3,000 bales even further, we're expecting the sale to be quite strong, and it should really assure a strong sale with that drop back. Tallings are back in again as they were from last week, but nonetheless, we're keen to shore up stocks. And the other buyers in the market will also be keen with the highlight of the volume being down.
1: Anything else you're keeping an eye on this week, Paul?
2: Oh, look, it's just the shortage of wool. So the shortage of wool is really what's keeping this market strong and keeping the market going to another level. So that's the main thing. It's just the shortage of supply, what it's going to do. And just to be aware, if there's any rise in volumes, you know, it may cause the market to also drop in price. So, but at this levels, the market should keep continuing going along on good price levels.
1: Thanks for your time this morning, Paul. Have a good week.
2: Thanks, Brooke.
1: That was Paul Noble from Elders with all the latest from the wool market. And just before we head off, just to let you know that the latest round of farm firefighting unit grants is open for applications, and grants of up to $5,000 are available for farm firefighting units across South Australia, with $1,000 can go towards items including water pumps and hose reels, UHF radios, first aid kits, fire blankets, heat shields and personal protective equipment. And round five of these grants close on Friday the 18th of September. So still got a couple of weeks, but make sure you get onto that early. Program guidelines and application information are available at cfs.sa.gov.

rawreport.com.au/grants. That's all we've got time for on the Raw Report for today. Cassie Huff is off to the Royal Adelaide Show, so make sure you tune in for that from 12 o'clock today. It's coming up to news time. It's 6:30.

0: push back on contaminated water claims and Port Augusta Crime Task Force meeting. Good morning, Shannon Pierce in the Riverland with ABC News for regional South Australia. SA Health has doubled down on the safety of drinking water from the River Murray after claims testing for PFAS in South Australia is not at the same standard as interstate. Jackson Byrne reports.
1: Environmental group Friends of Earth Australia questioned the levels of PFAS detection in SA Water's testing, which it says is 20 times higher than similar monitoring in Victoria. SA Health says testing was completed at three sites along the River Murray in July and found no signs of the human-made forever chemicals. SA Water began testing for PFAS in 2024 and take approximately 50,000 samples from the river each year. SA Health says testing varies depending on the agency, but non-detection in the River Murray indicates the water is safe to drink.
0: A researcher with the South Australian Research and Development Institute believes a recent disappearance of lamprey fish is due to the algal bloom. Lampreys haven't been found for 2 years in a row, compared to the 20 to 100 that are usually caught during monitoring in winter. The parasitic fish are normally sampled in Murray barrages using fishway traps. Senior researcher Dr. Chris Bice says he was expecting to find some after the algal bloom had eased.
2: This year, I was really quite hopeful that we would sample some fish given that the conditions had improved quite a bit. But nonetheless, no animals this year. But I am optimistic that they will turn up again in future years and hopefully next year's that year.
0: Member for Giles, Eddie Hughes, will chair a steering group tasked with improving the delivery of services that address crime and improve community safety in Port Augusta. He'll be joined by Federal MP Tom Venning and local Mayor Lindley Shine and will report to Police Minister Michael Brown. The group was announced following the first meeting of a task force of government agencies, part of the state and federal government's $12 million Port Augusta Community Safety and Wellbeing Plan. Mr. Brown says the steering group will improve upon previous efforts to address problems in the city.
3: I think one of the problems we've had in the past is that we've certainly spent a lot of money, but we haven't necessarily been doing it in the right way. And I'm very confident this new group will help to make things better.
0: The helipad at the Murray Bridge Soldiers Memorial Hospital will reopen soon, but the SA Health Minister says the situation at Victor Harbour is more complex. Both sites have been closed since 2024 due to new downwash exclusion zone guidelines. Victor Harbour's helipad will remain closed while issues around the proximity of the community-run childcare centre persist. One Nation member for Hammond, Robert Roiland, says while he welcomes the update, his community would like more certainty.
4: I do believe they're being very forthcoming on that. It is good to see that. But again, constituents and the locals, they want a clear, defined outline. Can we expect it in 3 months, 6 months? Soon is good, but what is soon?
0: Representatives of Lifeblood will be in Renmark over several days this week to boost the country's supply of donated blood. The organisation says a public call out for more A and O blood donations earlier in the year resulted in a notable boost, with more than 230 Riverland and Mallee donors rolling up their sleeves during its last visit. But spokesperson Emily Granlin says there's always a demand for more, with a particular need now for O positive and O negative blood.
5: We really appreciate our regional donors. Blood is needed every single day. One in three people will need blood or blood products in their lifetime. And so we just really do encourage people to roll up the sleeve and help out if they can.
0: Taking a look at today's weather, patchy morning fog about the mid-north districts, isolated light showers about the southern agricultural area, clearing late afternoon, showers and isolated thunderstorms in the far west. Renmark 19, partly cloudy, Wakery 20, partly cloudy, Karoonda 18, partly cloudy, Port Pirie 20, partly cloudy, Clare 16, partly cloudy, Port Augusta 21, mostly sunny. Port Lincoln 17, partly cloudy, Sujuna 19, partly cloudy, Coober Pedy 24.

0: 24, a shower or two, Lee Creek 23 and sunny. It's coming up to 25 minutes to 7 across regional South Australia. 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
3: Good morning to you. Hello on your Monday morning. Lovely to be back waking up with you on today, the 7th of September. Now, coming up on the program this morning, after 7 o'clock, we'll be chatting more about Friday's task force meeting there in Port Augusta about addressing the issues of crime. It was a concern raised recently by the council about a lack of support. So after 7 o'clock this morning, we'll be speaking to Ed Hughes, a member for Giles, to discuss what came out of that meeting. We'll also, of course, be checking in on the results from regional sports across the weekend after 7:30, and we check in with our Saturday breakfast presenter, Chuck Haslett. And over the weekend, I went and saw the new film, Tony. It's based on the life of Anthony Bourdain, who is well known for his writing and television programs about cooking and different cultures and cuisine. And it really focused on, you know, this idea of what is you know, something that you do consider, you know, good cooking, elevated cooking, fancy cooking. So I want to know, in your perspective, what's a fancy meal? What's something that makes you feel fancy, or when you're spoiling yourself or celebrating something, a meal that you go for that really, you know, is on that bougie side, as the young people say. 1300 160 222 to call us on, or 0467 922 783. Let me know what your fancy meals are.
1: 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Weather update.
3: Now, Belinda House is with me from the Bureau of Meteorology. Good morning.
4: Good morning. Yeah, we've seen some cloudy skies across the mid-northern Eyre Peninsula to start the day. It's going to stay broadly a partly cloudy day right across the region. But any of the shower activity looks to be confined to far western parts of the state, so west of Coober Pedy, west of Ceduna. So we're going to see some showers out through those more western parts. Could see some thunderstorms as well. Thunderstorms already active on the over on the Western Australia side of the border, but indicating that we're already seeing some weather building through those parts, and we could even see some locally heavy rain up over the next couple of days. So really, the next few days, all the focus of the weather is going to be through those more western and northwestern parts of the state. But down around the agricultural areas, it should stay dry and a partly cloudy day with broadly southeasterly breezes. Now, temperatures today, mid to high teens. They're going to sneak up into the 20 degree mark as we head north across the pastoral districts. Looking around the region today, Clare looking for a top of 16 degrees, Port Pirie 20, Port Augusta 21, Whyalla 18, Port Lincoln today looking for a top of 17 degrees, Woodnah 20 degrees, Ceduna a top of 19 degrees. So we head north, Woomera 23, Coober Pedy looking for a top of 24 degrees today, Unadatta 28 degrees. Showers, the chance of some storms over western parts of the west coast and up through the northwest pastoral districts. Otherwise, dry and a partly cloudy day today.
3: And much to keep an eye on in the coming days. Any things to watch out for later this week?
4: Yeah, we're just going to be holding on to those showers, storms, potentially some heavy rain right up through the northwest part of the state over the next couple of days. So we'll be keeping an eye on those showers and storms through those parts. But across the mid-north, Eyre Peninsula, York Peninsula, it should stay dry and fairly settled weather.
3: Fantastic, thank you. Now, Belinda, when it comes to getting a meal that's, you know, feels fancy or elevated or celebratory, what comes to mind for you?
4: Oh, gee, I was thinking about this, and I was thinking more about unusual meals rather than celebratory meals, perhaps. My mum really liked lamb's fry, but nobody else in the family would eat it, so she used to cook it just for herself. So, you know, little celebration for herself, but no, she didn't. She didn't make the rest of us have it, but it was just something that she enjoyed.
3: Yeah, lamb fry, that's a real divisive one. You don't see it around that much, but I guess it's a little bit fancy in that it's niche. It's trickier to source these days, I think.
4: Yeah, no, that was a treat that my mum just held all for herself, that one.
3: Love it. Fantastic. Well, thanks very much for your time.
4: Thank you.
3: Cheers, Blindhouse there from the Bureau of Meteorology. Now, in a moment's time, we'll be looking back at the charts from way back, or close to 50, or over 50 years ago, in fact, what was hitting the top 10 and top 20. But first, Fergal Sharkey, this is A Good Heart.

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0: Morning. I should mention as well for Eyre Peninsula listeners waking up, Emma Pedler is off for today, but hoping to return very, very soon. It's great to be with you on this Monday morning. Now, what were the hottest hits this week back in 1974? What were the new entries, the climbers, the fallers, and who were the prize number one spot for it being Australia's best-selling single? David Dowsett presents a nostalgic look back at the Australian Singles Chart Top 20 from this week in 1974.
1: This is the Classic Chart Countdown Top 20 for this week in 1974. Where we find one new entry, seven climbers, six on the slide and six not movers. Into the Classic Chart we go. At number 20, one of those fallers down four to 20, it's Sherbet with Slipstream. And a big faller at 19, tumbling down nine places for Paper Lace with Billy, Don't Be a Hero. Climbing two to 18, Mickey Gilly with Room Full of Roses. Non-mover at 17, same place as last week for The Glitter Band with Angel Face. And stuck in the same place as last week at number 16, it's The New Seekers with I Get a Little Sentimental Over You. Climbing 4 to 15, Gary Glitter with Always Yours. And at number 14, we find that solitary new entry this week, straight into 14, from Melbourne. It's Miss Linda George with her cover of a Dusty Springfield song, Mama's Little Girl.

That's the only new entry this week. Straight into 14 for Miss Linda George with Mama's Little Girl. Back to the classic chart we go. We've reached number 13, and there's a faller there, down two. Look out, Ethel. It's Ray Stevens with The Streak. Non-mover at 12. Same place as last week for Kiki D with Amoureuse. And climbing 2 to 11, Olivia Newton-John, Long Live Love. We're into the top 10 biggest-selling singles in Australia this very week, back in 1974. Out at number 10, there's a climber there, up 4 to 10 for Maria Muldaur with Midnight at the Oasis. Tumbling 2 to 9, ABBA with Waterloo. And a non-mover at 8, same place as last week for Hot Chocolate with Emma. Up 1 to 7, Gordon Lightfoot with Sundown. Non-mover at 6, same place as last week for William Shakespeare with Can't Stop Myself From Loving You. We're into the top 5 biggest selling singles in Australia this very week, back in 1974. And at number 5, a faller there, down 2 for The Stylistics with You Make Me Feel Brand New. And at number 4, that's where we find the highest climber this week, up 5 to number 4. It's English novelty pop group Lieutenant Pigeon with I'll Take You Home Again, Kathleen.

That's the highest climber. Up five, straight into the top five. At number four, it's Lieutenant Pigeon with I'll Take You Home Again, Kathleen. We've reached the big top three in the classic chart this week, the biggest selling singles in Australia back in 1974. And at number three, there's a faller down one to three for the Rubettes with Sugar Baby Love. Climbing two to number two, putting pressure on that top spot, is George McRae with Rock Your Baby. So what was Australia's biggest selling single this very week back in 1974? It's a non-mover, same place as last week. In fact, fifth week at number one for former frontman of Sydney band Easy Beats, it's Stevie Wright with Evie.

There you go. Evie topping the charts back in 1974. Thanks to David Dowsett for that one. It is Tom Mann with you right now, 6 minutes to 7 o'clock on your Monday morning. Now, I'm asking about fancy meals this morning or celebratory meals. And we heard from Belinda House earlier this morning from the Weather Bureau mentioning her mum's favourites of lamb's fry. Peter in Springfield, he's gotten in touch to say, following on from the mention of lamb's fry, I'm a great fan of brains and bacon, crumbed or sliced into a rich, thick onion sauce. Just hard to find these days. Yeah, I can imagine. I don't think I've been to a butcher or I've seen brains on the menu, but I'd give it a shot, Peter. What a great suggestion. And Neil and Claire.

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1: Now, Shannon Pearce is with me to take a look at our local news headlines. Shannon, good morning.
2: Good morning. Member for Giles, Eddie Hughes, will chair a steering group tasked with improving the delivery of services that address crime and improve community safety in Port Augusta. He'll be joined by Federal MP Tom Venning and local Mayor Lindley Shine and will report to Police Minister Michael Brown. The group was announced following the first meeting of a task force of government agencies, part of the state and federal government's $12 million Port Augusta Community Safety and Wellbeing Plan. SA's Department of Primary Industries and Regions says while the number of H5 bird flu events has been low in recent days, cases are expected to continue to rise. Last month, the state's outbreak of the bird flu escalated with multiple mass bird mortalities linked to the disease and detections in several mammal species. PERS's Chief Veterinary Officer Sky Fruin says while there were no new bird flu events reported on Sunday, the reporting hotline has been busy. And a review into the South Australian Electoral Commission's handling of the state election has received more than 1,000 submissions. The March election was plagued by issues including long queues, missing ballots, understaffing and payment delays. Former Electoral Commissioner Mick Sherry has since resigned and November's council elections have been delayed. More news at 7 o'clock.
1: Shannon, thank you very much. That's coming up in just a moment. Now, following the news at 7, we will be speaking with Member for Giles, Eddie Hughes, about that meeting, the task force meeting in Port Augusta Friday and the outcomes there. But first, here's the Skyhooks. Ego, it's not a dirty word.

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0: Documents reveal more reports of problems with the running of the last state election. A vaccination program begins to protect native birds at Clearland Wildlife Park from bird flu, and one of the nation's most widely used online maths tutoring programs has a major data breach. Good morning, Matt Coleman in Adelaide with ABC News. Documents obtained by the ABC have revealed South Australia's Electoral Commission was trying to find polling booth managers only hours before the state election. State political reporter Thomas Kelsall has more.
1: Crying at 4 a.m. and literally begging for answers. These are the words used by Exis staff only days before the March state election, as they tried to find people to run polling booths. Emails and Teams messages released via Freedom of Information show some booths in the western suburbs did not have managers or deputies the night before the election, while others opened understaffed. Former Australian Electoral Commissioner Tom Rogers is leading a review into the election and says he has seen the documents.
2: It's never easy reading those things. It's distressing reading how people are impacted by those sorts of issues.
1: Exis says it's cooperating with the review and was extremely concerned to hear reports of worker distress.
0: A vaccination program begins today to protect native birds at Clearland Wildlife Park in the Adelaide Hills from the deadly H5 strain of bird flu. Last week, staff began capturing and transferring at-risk species to smaller enclosures to administer the first of two doses of the vaccine. More than 30 species, including orange-bellied parrots, Australian pelicans and red-tailed black cockatoos, have been approved to receive the vaccine. The Environment Minister Emily Burke says the vaccination program is just one part of the government's bird flu response.
3: We've always said there is no silver bullet in regards to being able to stop the spread of bird flu, but what we do know is that vaccines can play a vital role, particularly for our birds in captivity, to be able to support our vulnerable species.
0: And Primary Industries says while the number of H5 bird flu events has been low in recent days, cases are expected to continue to rise. Last month, the state's outbreak of the bird flu escalated, with multiple mass bird mortalities linked to the disease and detections in several mammal species. PIRRS's Chief Veterinary Officer Sky Fruin says while there were no new bird flu events reported yesterday, the reporting hotline has been busy.
4: We're getting plenty of calls and we are continuing to go and investigate those calls where appropriate and get samples through the lab from higher risk animals, so it will continue to spread. So, I mean, it's pleasing that we haven't had huge spikes, but it's not going to stop, I guess, is unfortunately the message.
0: One of the nation's most widely used online maths tutoring programs, MathSpace, is facing questions over its handling of a major data breach. It was slow to identify the breach and has only just started notifying affected individuals. More from Jean Kennedy.
5: MathSpace says it's truly sorry for the data breach, potentially exposing the personal information of more than 1 million school students, staff and parents. It's revealed the unauthorised access to its systems began as early as August 10, but says it didn't confirm the cyber attack until last Thursday. The New South Wales Department of Education says 85 public schools use the platform, but it's aware of 6 schools that have been notified of the breach. It says it will work closely with MathSpace, but is also examining whether their failure to notify the department constitutes a contract breach.
0: The Communications Minister Annika Wells is urging Parliament to pass laws this sitting week to strengthen Australia's social media age restrictions for under 16. Under 16s, here's political reporter Lexi Junowick.
6: Labor's bill to bolster the eSafety Commissioner's information gathering powers and double maximum penalties for tech companies that breach the social media minimum age law was introduced in June. However, the bill hit a hurdle in the Senate after the Coalition and Greens referred it to an 8-week inquiry. The committee has since recommended the bill pass. Communications Minister Annika Wells is urging Parliament to pass the legislation when it goes before the Senate on Tuesday. This week, an exposure draft of the long-awaited digital duty of care is also expected to be released as Labor steps up efforts to tackle online harm.
0: SA Health has doubled down on the safety of drinking water from the River Murray. There have been claims that testing for PFAS in South Australia is not at the same standard as interstate. Jackson Byrne reports.
7: Environmental group Friends of Earth Australia questioned the levels of PFAS detection in SA Water's testing, which it says is 20 times higher than similar monitoring in Victoria. SA Health says testing was completed at 3 sites along the River Murray in July and found no signs of the human-made forever chemicals. SA Water began testing for PFAS in 2024 and take approximately 50,000 samples from the river each year. SA Health says testing varies depending on the agency, but non-detection in

0: River Murray indicates the water is safe to drink.
1: Search and rescue operations are continuing across flood-hit areas of Nepal, with reports that the efforts have been focused on buried settlements and hydropower tunnels, Meghna Bali reports.
2: Hundreds of workers are still believed to be trapped underground. Four people have been rescued from tunnels and homes in recent days, including a Chinese worker and a 60-year-old woman who survived for 10 days. An Australian specialist rescue team that arrived in Kathmandu on Friday is now based in hard-hit Trishuli, working with the Nepali Army. The team is using drones fitted with thermal sensors and AI technology to search for signs of life beneath debris. Heavy machinery is also being moved into block tunnels as the operation continues. Meghna Bali, ABC News, Kathmandu.
1: Exit polls show a far-right party in Germany has won an historic state election in a landslide. Here's Europe correspondent Elias Kluwer.
3: The far-right anti-immigration party, the Alternative for Deutschland, or the AfD, won the state election in Saxony-Anhalt comprehensively and are on track to claim over 44% of the vote. But it looks like it'll fall just short of gaining full control of the state's parliament, and it remains unclear how they'll form a coalition government. The major parties in Germany established the so-called firewall policy and have declared they will refuse to govern with the AfD. Regardless of whether the AfD does form government, the result leaves the party in a commanding position, and if the AfD were to form government, it would be the first time a far-right party has ruled a state parliament in Germany since the Second World War.
1: The helipad at the Murray Bridge Soldiers Memorial Hospital will reopen soon, but the SA Health Minister says the situation at Victor Harbour is more complex. Both sites have been closed since 2024 due to new downwash exclusion zone guidelines. Victor Harbour's helipad will remain closed while issues around the proximity of the community-run childcare centre persist. One Nation member for Hammond, Robin Roylands, says that while he welcomes the update, his community would like more certainty.
4: I do believe they're being very forthcoming on that. It is good to see that, but again, constituents and the locals, they want a clear defined outline. Can we expect it in 3 months, 6 months? Soon is good, but what is soon?
1: A cheerleader for the Adelaide Crows has sparked heated discussion online and audience feedback on 8191 ABC Adelaide over their costume after the Crows win over the Western Bulldogs over the weekend. The woman was spotted in the crowd with a painted face to represent the club's mascot. Sports journalist Bharat Sundaresan says more consideration could have been given to the get-up.
5: I'm all for freedom of expression. I'm all for dressing up. But you also do need to respect the sentimentalities of others who have been affected by it. And I do feel personally a little bad for everyone ganging up on this particular woman as well. I'm sure when she looked into that mirror, she didn't think of all these things.
1: In local football, Norwood is through to the SANFL Grand Final. The minor premiers beat Sturt at the Adelaide Oval yesterday, 8-10-58 to 5-9-39. It means the Double Blues will take on Woodville West Torrens in a do-or-die preliminary final next weekend after the Eagles beat Glenelg by just 4 points. With the rest of the sport, Chris Mitchell.
6: The Demons have continued their undefeated start to the AFLW season, thrashing West Coast 12-9-81 to 6-8-44. Melbourne kicked 7 unanswered goals through the middle stages of the match to beat a desperate Eagles side looking for their first win. Melbourne's Maggie Mahoney got 2 goals.
7: Playing as a midfielder in my junior football career, it's been different to go and play forward, but I've been really loving the challenge.
6: Arsenal came from behind to beat their London soccer rivals Chelsea 2-1 in the English Premier League, while Everton scored in added time to rescue a 2-2 draw with Manchester United. The Australian soccer star Mary Fowler scored as Manchester City opened the new Women's Super League season with a 3-1 win over Birmingham City. Australia's national women's basketball team has won their World Cup match against Turkey A by 16 points to secure a spot in the knockout stages. And Mercedes Kimi Antonelli took victory in the Italian Grand Prix from 19th place on the grid. The Italian driver caught and passed his teammate George Russell with 3 laps to go to extend his championship lead to 66 points.
1: South Australia's weather: Renmark cloudy 19, Mount Gambier a possible shower 15, Port Lincoln cloudy 17, Port Pirie partly cloudy 20, Adelaide partly cloudy, a top of 19 degrees, currently 8. ABC News.
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10: Good morning to you. Hello. I'm pretty settled Monday so far today. Great to be with you this morning.

0: The 7th of September. And now coming up on the program still this morning after 7:30, of course, we're checking in with our Saturday breakfast presenter, Chuck Haslett. As we get closer to many of the ends of the competitions for winter sports and footy and netball from across the weekend, what sort of results we saw. And I'd love to hear from you this morning. I saw over the weekend the film Tony, which is based on the life of Anthony Bourdain. It was a very celebrated chef who then went on to write the acclaimed book Kitchen Confidential and make a lot of television programs. And it really explored fancy and celebratory meals, ones that are a little bit maybe trickier to get your hands on or aren't every day. I'd love to know your examples this morning, 1300 160 222, of meals that you find fancy, or you can text in as well, 0467 922 783. Now, it is clear frustration around crime at Port Augusta has reached a tipping point following expressions recently from the Port Augusta City Council Mayor about a lack of support. Last week, a task force meeting was called to bring together agencies as well as all levels of government to discuss how to address these issues. The meeting was held on Friday with a promise that actions from the meeting would be swift. Here's the Minister for Police, Michael Brown, speaking with us last week ahead of the meeting.
1: Well, I expect that there will be outcomes. What they necessarily will be, I guess we'll have to wait until Friday, but I expect that there'll certainly be things coming out of the meeting. I'm not interested in coming to Port Augusta just to have a conversation with people. I want to see meaningful results from the meeting. So we'll certainly be announcing a few things on Friday that we're doing, I'm sure.
0: That was Minister for Police Michael Brown speaking to me in the middle of last week. Now, Eddie Hughes is a member for Giles and with me now to discuss more about the task force meeting. Good morning.
2: Good morning, Tom.
0: So what occurred in Friday's meeting? What can you share?
2: Well, I think it was an important meeting, bringing together senior public servants, senior police officers, and, of course, the police minister who chaired the meeting. It was an opportunity, and importantly also, the local council was represented by the mayor and the acting CEO. And unusually, we invited in the federal member, Tom Venning, to also listen and make a contribution to the meeting, because I guess we want to see a collaborative approach and all working together to address this incredibly important issue in Port Augusta when it comes to crime. One of the direct results of the meeting was the agreement to set up a small committee made up of the mayor, myself, and Tom Venning to oversight some of the actions that are going to take place. Now, there are already initiatives in place. Some important initiatives to attempt to address their crime in Port Augusta and anti-social behaviour. But it's a case of seeing, what is effective, what is working, what is not working. Very strong commitment on the part of the police. They flagged a number of initiatives. And when it comes to the police, we have, as a state government, allocated an extra $172 million to employ 291 extra police officers over a period. But importantly for regional communities like Port Augusta, for the first time, police security officers are going to be employed in regional South Australia. And we're looking at over 90 of these police security officers. And Port Augusta will benefit from that, because if we appoint police security officers in Port Augusta, I've got absolutely no doubt that we will, that will free up police time to concentrate on frontline duties and crime. So I think that's an important initiative. And another important initiative, and it comes out of the Royal Commission into Domestic, Family and Sexual Violence, is the ultimate setting up of specialised police units to address these issues in regional police stations and metropolitan police stations. Domestic violence in Port Augusta is at a high rate, as it is in some other regional communities. And these specialised police units will help address that incredibly important issue. But because it's so time-consuming, that will also free up police time to focus in on another crime. So there's a number of initiatives. Now, one of the really important elements when it comes to Port Augusta is the juvenile offending and the repeat juvenile offending, the breaking into houses, the breaking into the businesses, the stealing of cars and often driving them in a reckless fashion that puts everybody at risk. One of the initiatives that has already been commenced, and it hasn't had a long history to date, is the Mangrove Air Court. So it's a far more intensive approach to the issue of juvenile offenders, and let's see how that plays out. We've had some positive feedback from the local magistrate so far on the Mangrove Court. So I think that's an important initiative for Port Augusta.
0: So you mentioned a range of things there, primarily a lot around policing. In terms of short-term action and the meetings at the task force, is that what you see as the biggest lever that can be pulled in terms of addressing some of these challenges?
2: Yeah, I think there are two elements. One is the acute element, the offending that is going on now. And clearly that is a police issue. It does then involve the courts and other services when we talk about juveniles, but ultimately we also have got to break this cycle of offending, and that will require very early intervention. That will require long-term strategies, and that's partly falls under the role of the of some other bodies that have been set up to look at some of these longer term issues and that intervention. But at the moment we've got an acute problem, and the police are at the pointy end of that.
0: Eddie Hughes is with me, member for Giles, speaking following the meeting in Port Augusta, task force meeting to address issues of crime and antisocial behaviour. So you mentioned this new collaboration between state, federal and local government, yourself, Tom Venning, and the Mayor, Lindley Shine. How will this work in terms of addressing some of these issues that we were hearing about, for example, coordination across agencies and looking at what is and isn't working, essentially?
2: Yep. We were yet to have we had a very preliminary meeting after the breakup of the session in Port Augusta. We've agreed to meet later this month to knock out just what shape that will take. It will be an oversight function, just looking at what is being done, listening to the feedback from the community. And we know that ultimately we're going to be measured on, and the other agencies are going to be measured on the direct impact on offending in Port Augusta, because the level of offending is of incredibly serious concern, and it does spill over to other communities. Some of these people are very mobile. We know that there's been juveniles from Port Augusta involved, also Wyala and Port Lincoln. So we will be, if you like, overseeing what is being done, having a look at the degree of coordination, and providing our feedback on what we think is working and what is not working.
0: You mentioned the Mangrove Court before, something that's come out of the Port Augusta and Davenport Community Safety Wellbeing Plan and the alliance formed there. In your view, how is that working? It's close to 2 years in, following $12 million from state and federal government. Do you think it is functioning as intended?
2: Well, the court itself is not 2 years in. There was a lot of pre-planning about what needed to be done. So the court has only been operating for a short period of time. So it is early days. The feedback that we did get was that now some of the serious repeat offenders are appearing before that court, and it's a far more intensive approach to these juvenile offenders. So it's like a number of initiatives Let's just see how it works out. Let's evaluate it, see what's working and see what is not working.
0: But I guess more generally, the plan that has been driven by members of the community to drive a range of initiatives, including the Mangrove Court, do you think, you know, that the community are putting forward the right ideas, or is there a need to look at how that is functioning?
2: I think everything that's put forward, everything that's implemented has to be looked at. Ultimately, the guide is going to be what is the rate of offending in the community, and there's that broader issue as well of antisocial behaviour and how we address that. I think everything has to be open to evaluation. There has to be openness and transparency. We should take a very objective view about what works and what doesn't work, and by doing that, we're able to change course.
0: So, in terms of action for within the community, for people, you know, seeing things day to day, what should residents of Port Augusta be expecting? How soon can they see some changes?
2: Well, I think you'll find that the police will undertake a number of initiatives now. There are times that the police are not going to share with the community some of the things that have been done, because that could change to lead to some changes in the way the offenders operate. But I think people would have walked away from that meeting knowing that the police are taking this incredibly seriously. So there will be that police presence in Port Augusta, which will at times increase to address some of the issues that we've got.
0: And I wanted to ask finally, on Friday we spoke to opposition deputy leader of the opposition, Josh Teague. He brought up concerns around Davenport. Was Davenport discussed at the task force meeting?
2: Davenport was discussed in passing. There's clearly issues at Davenport, and Josh Teague would know about some of those. He was on the Aboriginal standing committee of the parliament, and so issues about Davenport have been raised over a period of time. Issues around governance at Davenport and issues around the state of that community.
0: Well, Eddie Hughes, very much appreciate your time this morning. Thank you so much.
2: Thank you, Tom.
0: Cheers. And Member Giles there, Eddie Hughes, speaking to me following a Friday's task force meeting in Port Augusta. It is 22 minutes past 7. In a moment, we'll be introducing today's Warp Speed remix song. But first, here's The Cure with Love Cats.

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4: G'day, 27 minutes past 7 on this Monday morning. The sun is shining here in Port Pirie and looking absolutely lovely. And after the news at 7.30, we'll check back in on the weather. But first, this.
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4: Our Warp Speed remix, of course, is where we take classic songs, speed them up, slow them down, and play them in reverse. Now, let me know if this sounds familiar to you.

So if you've got any ideas, get in touch, 1-300-160-222 to call, or 0467-922-783. Now, in a moment's time, we will be checking in on some of the results from across the regional world of sport. First, here's the Kinks. You Really Got Me.

0: Force meeting. Good morning, Shannon Pierce in the Riverland with ABC News for regional South Australia. SA Health has doubled down on the safety of drinking water from the River Murray after claims testing for PFAS in South Australia is not at the same standard as interstate. Jackson Byrne reports.
1: Environmental group Friends of Earth Australia questioned the levels of PFAS detection in SA Water's testing, which it says is 20 times higher than similar monitoring in Victoria. SA Health says testing was completed at three sites along the River Murray in July and found no signs of the human-made forever chemicals. SA Water began testing for PFAS in 2024 and take approximately 50,000 samples from the river each year. SA Health says testing varies depending on the agency, but non-detection in the River Murray indicates the water is safe to drink.
0: A researcher with the South Australian Research and Development Institute believes a recent disappearance of lamprey fish is due to the algal bloom. Lampreys haven't been found for 2 years in a row, compared to the 20 to 100 that are usually caught during monitoring in winter. The parasitic fish are normally sampled on Murray barrages using fishway traps. Senior researcher Dr. Chris Bice says he was expecting to find some after the algal bloom had eased.
2: This year, I was really quite hopeful that we would sample some fish given that the conditions had improved quite a bit. But nonetheless, no animals this year. But I am optimistic that they will turn up again in future years and hopefully next year that year.
0: Member for Giles, Eddie Hughes, will chair a steering group tasked with improving the delivery of services that address crime and improve community safety in Port Augusta. He'll be joined by Federal MP Tom Venning and local Mayor Lindley Shine and will report to Police Minister Michael Brown. The group was announced following the first meeting of a task force of government agencies, part of the state and federal government's $12 million Port Augusta Community Safety and Wellbeing Plan. Mr. Brown says the steering group will improve upon previous efforts to address problems in the city.
3: I think one of the problems we've had in the past is that we've certainly spent a lot of money, but we haven't necessarily been doing it in the right way. And I'm very confident this new group will help to make things better.
0: The helipad at the Murray Bridge Soldiers Memorial Hospital will reopen soon, but the SA Health Minister says the situation at Victor Harbour is more complex. Both sites have been closed since 2024 due to new downwash exclusion zone guidelines. Victor Harbour's helipad will remain closed while issues around the proximity of the community-run childcare centre persist. One Nation member for Hammond, Robert Roiland, says while he welcomes the update, his community would like more certainty.
4: I do believe they're being very forthcoming on that. It is good to see that, but again, constituents and the locals, they want a clear defined outline. Can we expect it in 3 months, 6 months? Soon is good, but what is soon?
0: Representatives of Lifeblood will be in Renmark over several days this week to boost the country's supply of donated blood. The organisation says a public call out for more A and O blood donations earlier in the year resulted in a notable boost, with more than 230 Riverland and Mallee donors rolling up their sleeves during its last visit. But spokesperson Emily Granlund says there's always a demand for more, with a particular need now for O positive and O negative blood.
5: We really appreciate our regional donors. Blood is needed every single day. One in three people will need blood or blood products in their lifetime. And so we just really do encourage people to roll up the sleeve and help out if they can.
0: Taking a look at today's weather, patchy morning fog about the mid-north districts. Isolated light showers about the southern agricultural area, clearing late afternoon. Showers and isolated thunderstorms in the far west. Renmark 19, partly cloudy. Karoonda 18, partly cloudy. Port Pirie 20, partly cloudy. Port Augusta 21, mostly sunny. Port Lincoln 17, partly cloudy. Sojourner 19, partly cloudy. Coober Pedy 24, a shower or two. Lee Creek 23 and sunny. Nuriupa 16 and partly cloudy. It's coming up to 25 minutes to 8 across regional South Australia. 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
8: Hi, Rachel Mealy here. Shockwaves across Europe as Germany's far-right party takes the lead in a state election, its anti-immigration policies resonating with voters. Can proposed new laws curb the harmful influence of social media algorithms?
9: Everyone would by default get what they are called like a generic feed. 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
8: And the scandal-plagued Christian Brothers on the cusp of being permanently kicked out of the schools their order founded. 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
11: Good morning to you. Hello. And a pretty strong response to today's Warp Speed remix. A fun one. And one of my favourite artists, actually, personally. So very excited to give this one a spin a little bit later on. If you're still mulling it over or just joining us recently, we'll, of course, have our sped up and slowed down snippets to come a little bit later on. And if you want to chat with me this morning about fancy or specialty meals this morning, I'd love to hear from you. We somehow got off fancy by chatting things like lamb's fry this morning, but also some prawns and crayfish. So let me know what you think of. When you think of something that's a bit elevated, something that's a bit specialty, something that you go to for a special occasion, you can reach out 1300 160 222 to call or 0467 922 783 to text. Now, of course, with me as always on a Monday morning to take a look at some of the regional sporting results from across the weekend, our Saturday breakfast presenter, Chuck Haslett. Chuck, good morning to you.
12: Hey, good morning, Superman. How are you?
11: Doing quite well, thank you. How are you feeling on this Monday?
12: Yeah, really good. Spent the weekend at Riddell and Cleve, so over on the EP, and it was a fantastic weekend and grand final day over there, so... Had a lot of fun, met a lot of lovely people, and was looked after beautifully, Tom. So you had a great time.
11: Excellent. And feeling good after a Cats win?
12: Well, I wasn't going to mention it, but thank you for mentioning it, Tom. The Cats have got to go to Fremantle this weekend, and I'm not sure whether that's going to come out as positively as what last week's result did, but... You know, still happy to be there, that's for sure.
11: No, absolutely. Now, Chuck, of course, getting towards the end of a lot of seasons. What have we seen across the weekend?
12: Well, we'll fly through them because we've got a bit to go through. But as mentioned, at Riddell on the weekend, the Rangers got the job done. They were favourites going into the grand final. And at Riddell, which was absolutely a lovely picture on Saturday. I was there all day Saturday, and the people around the Riddell Community Sports Club did a marvellous job catering for, I think, close to somewhere between 2,500 and 3,000 people for the grand final would be my prediction. I'm not very good at predicting crowds, but it was a huge crowd. It was a great crowd. It was a bit windy, but it was a good result for the Rangers. They won by 46 points in the end in a convincing performance. As far as the netball goes, the beautiful thing about where I was sitting, I could watch a little bit of the netball while I was watching the football as well, because that was a bit of a ding-dong battle. That was a beauty. Ports getting the job done there in the A-grade netball. I don't expect anyone from the Ports Netball Club. I don't expect anyone from the Rangers Footy Club to be listening this morning, because they'll still be celebrating, and good luck to them winning the grand final. As far as Western Air is concerned, they also had their grand final. And Western United got the job done there over the top of Sejuna Blues. So that's four in a row for them. So congratulations to Western United in a good performance. They won by a pretty convincing margin in the end. I think it was close to 10 goals in the end. So they've continued their stretch, I guess we can call it. I think something like 65 games in a row where they haven't lost. So congratulations to Western United. As far as Adelaide Plains is concerned, it's Adelaide Plains' male medal count tonight. So all the very best to everyone in the Adelaide Plains for the individual award of male medal that will be counted tonight. Hummocks Watchman got the job done by 14 points over the top of Angle Vale in the preliminary final. That means Hummocks Watchman will take on two worlds this weekend in the grand final at Long Plains. And in the case of the netball, well done to Matalar getting the job done, 57-51 over the top of two worlds It'll be a Malala Balaclava Grand Final at Long Plains this weekend. In the Great Flinders, congratulations to Cummins Ramblers. They'll be playing at home next week in the Grand Final against Lock. That'll be a great game. So get to the Cummins Oval and the Cummins Complex next weekend. Cummins Ramblers, pretty convincing winners over the top of Tumby Bay in the football at Elliston on the weekend to make their way into the Grand Final. So it's Ramblers versus Lock this Saturday. In the netball, not a great day for Tumby because they got beaten in the A-grade netball as well with a 3-goal win. Elliston Districts, they know how to play finals. They're sneaking up again. They finished fourth on the ladder at the end of the minor round. They won by 3 goals on Saturday and they'll now take on Cummins Kapini in the grand final at Cummins. So two Cummins teams in the A-grade football and A-grade netball. There's one in the football, there's one in the netball, and the game's at Cummins, so that'll be a good home ground advantage for them as far as that's concerned. In the netball in Port Lincoln, a 1-goal win to make it into the grand final for Boston's. Boston's 45 to Tasman Imperials 44 in a classic game of netball for a preliminary final. They'll now take on Winilla Rangers, who have been sitting back and seeing who they're going to be playing. As far as the finals go on the weekend in Port Lincoln football, qualifying final, Marble Range have won. They go into the grand final spot. They'll now go and have a look next week while Lincoln South plays Mallee Park in the preliminary final. Mallee Park having a win over the top of Tasman Imperials to end their season. As far as Northeastern's concerned, it's grand final weekend this weekend. That'll be played at Riverton. And in the A-grade footy, it'll be BSR, who've won something like 7 or 8 in a row. They'll be taking on Minman. Minman got the job done over the top of North Clare in the preliminary final at Clare on the weekend. So the grand final at Riverton, BSR, Minman. As far as the netball goes, Blyth Snowtown already in grand final position. Well, they'll be taking on RSMU, who won by 6 goals in the preliminary final at Clare against South Clare on the weekend in the preliminary final. In the York Peninsula, Kadena have made their way into grand final position with a 2-goal win over the top of Parskerville. Parskerville live to see another day. They'll take on the CMS Crows. The Crows winning the elimination final over the top of the Southern Eagles by 23 points. As far as the netball goes, York Peninsula, the CMS Crows won the qualifying final. They have a top four system, not a top five system, so their setup's a bit different on weekends. They don't play on Sundays as far as the girls go. But the Crows, they won the qualifying final by 42 goals, 63-21. So Hannah Petty, she did the quiz on Saturday morning. Well, she did a fairly good job on Saturday afternoon by the look of those score lines. As far as the football goes in northern areas, Jamestown Peterborough have defeated Oru in the preliminary final. Jamestown Peterborough will now take on Crystal Brook in this weekend's grand final at Melrose, where I'm hoping to be doing an outside broadcast. Hasn't been confirmed yet, but I'm hoping to be at Melrose on Saturday morning. In the netball, Oru will take on Jamestown Peterborough in the A-grade netball, also obviously being played at Melrose. So we wish them all the very best this coming Saturday up at Melrose, the beautiful Melrose Oval next to Mount Remarkable there. And finally, while I try and catch my breath, the Spencer Golf side of things, qualifying final, Solomon Town have made their way into grand final position. They defeated Ports pretty convincingly by 32 points on the weekend. Ports will still get to play another game. They will play in the preliminary final next week. And they would be playing Central Augusta, who upset South Augusta. A little bit of an upset, but Central Augusta came into the finals in pretty good form. Central Augusta winning by 8 points on the weekend. And they will, as I say, they will now take on Ports next week in the preliminary final. So that's a bit of a cross-section of a lot of the comps that we have. But a special mention, I know I mentioned it at the start, but to everyone at Riddell and at Cleve and everyone around the Eastern Air football and netball side of things, a big thank you for making me feel so welcome. It was a great weekend and we'll certainly be back again. It was a great day and it was beautifully run.
11: Fantastic, Chuck. Thank you. Now, we've had a few early guesses, as I mentioned before, for our Warp Speed remix song today. Here is what we heard before 7:30.

0: So 1300 160 222 is the number you can call us on, or 0467 922 783 to text. Although I recommend texting at the moment. Having trouble getting to the phones currently. But Chuck, what does that sound like to you?
1: You gave a bit of a clue. I sort of had a bit of an inkling as to what the song would be beforehand, because you said it was one of your favourites.
0: Yes.
1: That sort of narrowed it down a little bit, to be honest. But, yeah, I'm looking forward to it. When do you play it? Just before 8 o'clock?
0: Just before 8 o'clock, Chug.
1: Okay, well, I'll be tuning in. I don't mind it either.
0: Should be a great way to pump you up on this
1: absolutely.
0: On this Monday morning. But for a little bit more of that same song, if that is too tricky, here's our sped-up snippet. Just a tiny bit of lyrics there, a bit of the guitar riff. Again, you can text us on 0467 922 783. It is exactly what you think it is, Chuck.
1: Yeah, well, my dad always used to tell me, never trust anyone that's got a Christian name and a surname that are both Christian names.
0: There you go.
1: That's the best clue I can give.
0: I think that works very, very well. Now, Chuck, finally, when it comes to, you know, specialty, fancy, elevated celebratory meals, what comes to mind for you?
1: Well, I'm very plain. I don't experiment too much, but the most arty-farty special meal I've ever had is I've tried snails.
0: Ooh.
1: I will tell you that I will never have them again. But I'm very, like, I don't like tomato, and probably to put it in a nutshell, I don't like eating anything that I don't know what's in it. I won't even try it. So that sort of narrows it down with a lot of these special things, because if I don't know what's coming in out on the plate, I generally won't order it or won't eat it. But probably my claim to fame as far as something a little bit different is snails, and I certainly won't be eating them again, I don't think.
0: Was it a totally negative experience, or were you just like, I know what that's like now, it was fine, but I have no interest in getting back some snails?
1: I won't go into the whole experience, but it was totally negative, yes.
0: Totally negative. No, I can imagine, Chuck. Always appreciate your time. Thanks very much.
1: Good on you, mate.
0: Our Saturday Breakfast presenter, Chuck Haslett, speaking with me there. Now, in a moment, we'll check back in on today's weather. But first is Bruce Springsteen. This is Hungry Heart.

0: Australia has read them,
1: argued over them,
0: recommended them, and lent them out, never to be seen again.
1: Which are the greatest Australian books?
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4: G'day, 9 minutes right now to 8 o'clock on this Monday morning. Guess is continuing to roll in for our Warp Speed remix song. So if you think you know what it is, get your texts in or your calls in. We'll play that one in full just before 8 o'clock. But right now it's time to check back in on today's weather. We spoke earlier to Belinda House from the Bureau of Meteorology.
5: Good morning. Yeah, we're seeing some cloudy skies across the mid-north and Eyre Peninsula to start the day. It's going to stay broadly a partly cloudy day right across the region. But any of the shower activity looks to be confined to far western parts of the state, so west of Coober Pedy, west of Ceduna. So we're going to see some showers out through those more western parts. Could see some thunderstorms as well. Thunderstorms are already active on the over on the Western Australia side of the border, but indicating that we're already seeing some weather building through those parts, and we could even see some locally heavy rain up over the next couple of days. So really the next few days, all the focus of the weather is going to be through those more western and northwestern parts of the state. But down around the agricultural areas, it should stay dry and a partly cloudy day with broadly southeasterly breezes. Now temperatures today, mid to high teens, they're going to sneak up into the 20 degree mark as we head north across the pastoral districts. Looking around the region today, Clare looking for a top of 16 degrees, Port Pirie 20, Port Augusta 21, Whyalla 18, Port Lincoln today looking for a top of 17 degrees, Woodnah 20 degrees, Ceduna a top of 19 degrees. So we head north, Woomera 23, Coober Pedy looking for a top of 24 degrees today, Unadatta 28 degrees. Showers, the chance of some storms over western parts of the west coast and up through the northwest pastoral districts. Otherwise, dry and a partly cloudy day today. Yeah, we're just going to be holding on to those showers, storms, potentially some heavy rain right up through the northwest part of the state over the next couple of days. So we'll be keeping an eye on those showers and storms through those parts. But across the mid-north, Eyre Peninsula, York Peninsula, it should stay dry and fairly settled weather.
4: Belinda House speaking to me earlier from the Bureau of Meteorology. It is 7 minutes right now to 8 o'clock, and your final opportunity to get your guess in for our Warp Speed remix song. Here is our slowed down snippet.

0: It's a pretty big clue there from that one lyrically. 1300 160 222 to call, or you can text in on 0467 922 783. Now, before we play that song in full, a look at our local news headlines with Shannon Pierce. Good morning.
1: Good morning, Tom. Member for Giles, Eddie Hughes, will chair a steering group tasked with improving the delivery of services that address crime and improve community safety in Port Augusta. He'll be joined by Federal MP Tom Venning and local Mayor Lindley Shine and will report to Police Minister Michael Brown. The group was announced following the first meeting of a task force of government agencies, part of the state and federal government's $12 million Port Augusta Community Safety and Wellbeing Plan. SA's Department of Primary Industries and Regions says while the number of H5 bird flu events has been low in recent days, cases are expected to continue to rise. Last month, the state's outbreak of the bird flu escalated, with multiple mass bird mortalities linked to the disease and detections in several mammal species. PRRS's Chief

of the morning. I'm feeling a bit under the weather and will be heading home very soon. So that'll be with you after 8:30 today. But our Warp Speed remix song has had a strong response. We've heard from Tom, Jim and Andamooka, Peter in Boolaroo, Peter in Springfield, Barb, Andrew in Hope Valley, Leone, Ian in Clare, Ray in St Kilda and Jeff in Ceduna. For this one, from Alice Cooper off the album of the same name, it's of course School's Out. And just there we heard from Kirsty in Port Lincoln and Anthony in Port Lincoln as well. Correct guesses. Here it is.

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0: ABC News with Matt Coleman. Documents obtained by the ABC revealed South Australia's Electoral Commission was trying to find polling booth managers only hours before state election day, is state political reporter Thomas Kelsall.
1: Crying at 4 a.m. and literally begging for answers. These are the words used by Exsa staff only days before the March state election, as they tried to find people to run polling booths. Emails and Teams messages released via Freedom of Information show some booths in the western suburbs did not have managers or deputies the night before the election, while others opened understaffed. Former Australian Electoral Commissioner Tom Rogers is leading a review into the election and says he has seen the documents.
2: It's never easy reading those things. It's distressing reading how people are impacted by those sorts of issues.

0: EXA says it's cooperating with the review and was extremely concerned to hear reports of worker distress.
1: A vaccination program begins today to protect native birds at Clearland Wildlife Park in the Adelaide Hills from the deadly H5 strain of bird flu. Last week, staff began capturing and transferring at-risk species to smaller enclosures to administer the first of two doses of the vaccine. More than 30 species, including orange-bellied parrots, Australian pelicans and red-tailed black cockatoos, have been approved to receive the vaccine. The Environment Minister, Emily Burke, says the vaccination program is just one part of the government's bird flu response.
2: We've always said there is no silver bullet in regards to being able to stop the spread of bird flu. But what we do know is that vaccines can play a vital role, particularly for our birds in captivity, to be able to support our vulnerable species.
1: A cheerleader for the Adelaide Crows has sparked heated discussion online and audience feedback on 891 ABC Adelaide over their costume after the Crows win over the Western Bulldogs over the weekend. The woman was spotted in the crowd with a painted face to represent the club's mascot. Sports journalist Bharat Sundaresan says more consideration could have been given to the get-up.
3: I'm all for freedom of expression. I'm all for dressing up. But you also do need to respect the sentimentalities of others who have been affected by it. And I do feel personally a little bad for everyone ganging up on this particular woman as well. I'm sure when she looked into that mirror, she didn't think of all these things.
1: ABC Sports' Aaron Bryans was calling the match and says the biggest noise from the Adelaide Oval crowd was when Crows coach Matthew Nix was shown on the big screen.
4: Sure, half of the 50,000 there were part of the large majority who were unsure about Matthew Nix's future and were thinking maybe the senior coach was the guy who couldn't get them to the promised land. And in the space of 3 hours, he went from zero to hero. This was a guy who, yeah, he was having a public performance review and then got to, you know, have the cheeky smile and the thumbs up as the crowd really embraced him. And yeah, to be honest, it was just an emotional night. There was this wave of relief, I think.
1: One of the nation's most widely used online maths tutoring programs, MathSpace, is facing questions over its handling of a major data breach. It was slow to identify the breach and has only just started notifying affected individuals. More from Jean Kennedy.
5: MathSpace says it's truly sorry for the data breach, potentially exposing the personal information of more than 1 million school students, staff and parents. It's revealed the unauthorised access to its systems began as early as August 10, but says it didn't confirm the cyber attack until last Thursday. The New South Wales Department of Education says 85 public schools use the platform, but it's aware of 6 schools that have been notified of the breach. It says it will work closely with MathSpace, but is also examining whether their failure to notify the department constitutes a contract breach.
1: A 40-metre-long ship will be scuttled in Gulf St Vincent this afternoon. It's part of the state government's response to restore reefs after the algal bloom. Dredging vessel MV Andrew Wilson, built in 1962, will be turned into an artificial reef. It's the first to be intentionally sunk in SA waters in more than 2 decades. Adelaide Shark Museum director Mark Tozer says it will take about 25 minutes to sink. He's told 891 ABC Adelaide that he expects sea life to populate the reef within a year.
6: You know, much as some people, which I fully understand, think you're putting rubbish into the ocean, it, for habitats and for fish life, that you, it's fantastic.
1: Briefly in tennis, Carlos Alcaraz is through to the quarterfinals of the US Open in New York. South Australia's weather, Renmark, partly cloudy 19, Mount Gambier, a possible morning shower 15, Port Lincoln, partly cloudy 17, Port Pirie, partly cloudy 20, Adelaide, partly cloudy, a top of 19 degrees, currently 11. ABC News.
7: Good morning, welcome to AM. I'm Rachel Mealy, coming to you from the lands of the Turrbal and Yuggera people in Brisbane. On today's program, shockwaves across Europe as Germany's far-right party takes the lead in a state election, its anti-immigration policies resonating with voters.
8: It is seismic, incredibly important, obviously not just for this small region that has voted, but for Germany and for Europe.
7: And the scandal-plagued Christian Brothers on the cusp of being permanently kicked out of the schools their order founded. The federal government's push for social media platforms to do more to keep Australians safe online will ramp up this week, with draft laws for a digital duty of care set to be unveiled. The Communications Minister, Annika Wells, said

0: As the policy intent is clear, Australians want choice and for basic safety standards to be maintained.
1: We want to ask big tech and ensure that big tech identifies risks on their platform. We want to make big tech mitigate against those risks on their platform. And if they don't, we want them to face really significant penalties.
0: But the proposal to give users greater choice over what they see in their feeds is already facing pushback, with the opposition voicing censorship concerns as the Greens call for Labor to go further to hold big tech companies to account. Here's political reporter Lexi Junowick.
2: Social media algorithms decide what you see when you scroll. But amid growing concern they're feeding content that's causing real-world harm, the government is moving to force social media companies to give Australians greater choice. It's due to release draft legislation for a digital duty of care this week.
3: I think it's a strong move by the government.
2: Dr. Joanne Orlando is a leading digital wellbeing researcher.
3: Algorithms are at the core of all the issues that we're having with social media.
2: It's understood that while the government wants to make it the law for big tech to give users the choice of what they see in their feeds, whether an opt-in or opt-out mechanism is used for algorithms will be up to the platforms. Dr. Orlando, an associate professor at Western Sydney University, says the choice to opt-in to a personalised feed is the safer option.
3: So that means everyone would, by default, get what they are called like a generic feed. That's what Meta have called it in their most recent court case over in the States. So it's still not going to be 100% perfect and safe, because they're still collecting a lot of data about us from all the third-party apps.
2: Under Labor's proposal, tech companies would be responsible for minimising and preventing harm on their platforms, or face hefty fines of up to $100 million if they don't. The opposition is yet to land on a position on the plan.
4: Well, firstly, I'd like to see the detail of what the government is proposing.
2: Liberal frontbencher John O'Dunham believes more needs to be done to tackle algorithms, but he and others in the coalition, including opposition leader Angus Taylor, are concerned Labor's proposal could threaten freedom of speech.
4: Back when we did deal with the hate laws in the parliament, there was that very difficult task of balancing free speech with, of course, the need to protect community from insidious and terrible activities that take place online. So, one, we want to see the detail and make sure that we can get that balance right.
2: As the government denies it's looking to censor the internet, the Greens are pushing for a commitment to an opt-in model for algorithms, as advocated for by Teach Us Consent Chief Executive Chanel Contos. Sarah Hanson-Young is the minor party's communications spokesperson.
5: If there was a genuine opt-in on algorithms, it would give the choice back to the individual. This is actually about freedom.
2: The government's push to hold social media companies to account will be a key theme this sitting fortnight, with Communications Minister Annika Wells also urging Parliament to pass a bill to strengthen Australia's social media age restrictions for under-16s. The legislation, which includes bolstering the eSafety Commissioner's information-gathering powers, hit a hurdle in the Senate in July after the Coalition and Greens referred it to an 8-week inquiry. The committee has since recommended the bill pass.
0: Lexi Junowick reporting. For more on this, I spoke earlier with Chanel Contos, who is the founder and chief executive of advocacy group Teachers Consent, the organisation that launched the Fix Our Feeds campaign. Chanel Contos, how important is it to get this right?
6: I think it's really important that we go in strong from the beginning and bring an opt-in into this legislation instead of having to update it and reform it 18 months from now. And opt-in is important for a few reasons. First of all, it gives individuals the option to actually give affirmative consent to entering a recommendation system and to being able to be fed this sort of content. It could be a really great parental control for parents to use to provide a softer landing onto social media for young people. And we also know that the sudden onboarding onto misogyny happens within minutes of signing up to the application. So that we want to prevent that highway on, not just provide an off-ramp once they're already on it.
0: What do you think we risk with young men and what they're being fed in their algorithms if we don't act?
6: If we don't act, we're just going to have a continuous version and probably more sophisticated over time of this recommendation content targeted at young boys and men that by default is engineered to promote content that is outrageous or invokes strong emotions like fear or insecurity or desire. And it's basically contributing to a quite sophisticated profit model where these insecurities and emotions of young boys and men are being taken by a select few through their content, and they're making money off promoting these ideologies.
0: What would you say if the week ahead saw political negotiations settling for an opt-out solution for social media algorithms? Would that be good enough?
6: I think we just need to use this opportunity to go all the way instead of having this debate later. I think that Australia has been world-leading in online safety, and a lot of countries look to Australia for their legislation and for what's possible and what can be done. So we should go for best practice. We don't want to half do it.
0: Some opposition parties are using the term censorship in terms of this debate. What's your response to that?
6: I'm so glad you brought that up, because this opt-in policy actually promotes free speech and freedom of access to information, because I think what we can forget is that the algorithm actually censors and promotes what it wants. And we have very little control and understanding over what it does at different times. And, you know, tech billionaires get to choose what words or topics are propagated or that are censored. Whereas an opt-in option, it's about choice. So if you choose to have your algorithm, you can have it as it is and as the tech bros want it to be. But if you choose to not have an algorithm, then you'll see content from accounts you follow. But that means that you'll actually see content from accounts you follow, because I'm sure anyone who uses social media can relate to knowing that they miss a lot of things because they're being fed recommendation content instead of the people or the topics or the companies that they're intentionally following.
0: Chanel Contos, thanks for joining AM.
6: Thank you for having me.
0: You're listening to AM, where it's 13 minutes past 8. Germany's far-right party, Alternative for Deutschland, or the AfD, is on the cusp of an historic electoral victory which could cause a political upheaval across Europe. The party has surged into first place in state elections in Saxony-Anhalt, voters responding positively to its anti-immigration policies. Europe correspondent Elias Kluwer joined me earlier. Elias, why is this result so significant?
7: Well, this has wide-reaching political ramifications in Germany. So it looks like AfD, the Alternative for Deutschland, is on track to win this state election in Saxony-Anhalt in the east of Germany in a landslide. Exit polls show they'll get about 44% of the vote, but that's probably not enough for them to govern in their own right. It looks like they'll fall about 2 to 3 seats short of a full majority. So this is where things get interesting. In Germany at the moment, there's what's called the firewall policy. The major parties have established this, and it's basically them saying, we will refuse to govern in a coalition with the AfD, the far-right party, the AfD. Now, the AfD is banking on defections from the main centre-right party, the Christian Democratic Union, the CDU. The CDU is run nationally by Germany's Chancellor Friedrich Merz, who is growing increasingly unpopular. And if there is a breach or the firewall just falls apart, his leadership is in serious jeopardy. This is also significant, Rachel, though, for the historical context, because it's the first time a far-right party has won a major election in Germany since the end of World War II.
0: And Elias, tell us about the AfD. Who are they and what are some of their policies?
7: They are unashamedly far right of the political spectrum, Rachel. Some of their policies include a mass deportation program of migrants. They've also proposed segregating classrooms on immigration status and learning needs. They have dismissed climate science. They want to roll back LGBTQ rights. They are also Eurosceptics, so there's talk of them introducing a referendum, if they're elected nationally, to exit the EU. Look, at this stage, they could potentially walk away from governing, even though they'll win in a landslide. But what is clear here, Rachel, is that Germany's political landscape is changing and the far right is well and truly on the rise.
0: Elias Kluwer there. For more on this result, here's John Kampfner, who's a Berlin-based author and journalist.
8: It is seismic. It is incredibly important, obviously not just for this small region that has voted, but for Germany and for Europe and for liberal democracy overall in the world. I mean, it shows that a party of the far right and the AfD in Germany is very, very right-wing, more than other equivalents in Europe, supported by the Trump administration, supported by the Kremlin, can absolutely dominate the election campaign. And its result is goes further than even the most optimistic AfD supporters were hoping for.
0: Some of Australia's leading legal minds believe there's a significant prospect of the High Court overturning the federal government's recent ban on the nation's most high-profile neo-Nazi group. A victory in the nation's highest court for White Australia, also known as the National Socialist Network, could be embarrassing for Prime Minister Anthony Albanese. It would also pave the way for the white supremacist group to form its planned political party in a blaze of publicity. Lucy Carter reports.
9: You will not replace us!
10: The sound of white supremacists chanting at a far-right free speech rally in central Melbourne on August 30. Many are furious at the federal government's crackdown on hate speech and its ban on the neo-Nazi group White Australia. That group, which claims it was about to launch a political party, is now heading to the High Court. Constitutional law expert Anne Toomey says it's a fight the government may not win.
11: A lot of those laws were rushed through, and this one in particular, I don't think it had sufficient scrutiny.
10: Professor Toomey says the hate speech laws introduced in the wake of last year's Bondi Beach terror attack are vague, and she believes the High Court will ask the question if the laws are good for Australia in the long term.
11: If you get beyond looking at the particular plaintiff, which many people would find abhorrent, if you move beyond that and you look at, well, what does this legislation do? And if it's on the books and if it's held to be constitutionally valid, how could that be used in the future against all sorts of different groups?
10: Fellow constitutional law expert Professor Anthony Gray agrees.
12: It's easy to defend freedom of speech for people whose views are what we call reasonable or views with which we agree. It becomes challenging when we're dealing with an organisation or with people who express views with which we may disagree.
10: Professor Toomey says there is relevant legal precedent from when the federal government attempted to ban the Communist Party in the 1950s.
11: It is possible, and it has happened before, to the extent that the Menzies government did find its legislation was found to be constitutionally invalid by the High Court.
10: New South Wales Labor MP Stephen Lawrence has publicly criticised the hate speech laws and is worried White Australia leader Thomas Sewell is about to get more undeserved publicity.
13: Imagine the optics. Thomas Sewell launching the White Australia Party on the steps of the High Court after having a big win there, where we would be handing these people a political gift.
10: A spokesman for the Home Affairs Minister, Tony Burke, said he was not able to provide any comment while the case was ongoing. The High Court will hear the matter tomorrow and Wednesday, with judgment expected at a later date.
0: Lucy Carter reporting. The chair of the body set up by the Christian Brothers to run its school has indicated it is considering permanently breaking away from the Catholic order that's been plagued by abuse claims for decades. The trustees of Edmund Rice Education Australia also say the Christian Brothers asked the school's body for money to help support elderly brothers without telling them that could include 8 convicted pedophiles. Four Corners' Louise Milligan has this exclusive report.
14: In the Victorian Goldfields regional city of Ballarat, Detective Sergeant Kevin Carson saw the impacts of Christian Brothers' crimes again and again. He carries with him the sadness of premature deaths and suicides of people who were educated by the Catholic Order.
15: Tell me what it's like to have to break the news to mothers of sons who have suicided because of abuse by the Christian Brothers.
16: Yeah, it's one of the saddest things that a policeman can do.
14: The former detective has been horrified by the Christian Brothers' recent conduct after they announced in June they were facing insolvency, leaving survivors stranded. 1 month after court proceedings against the Christian Brothers were put on hold, the trustees of Edmund Rice Education Australia, which took over the brothers' schools, agreed to step in as defendant in child abuse litigation against the order. Stephen Brown is the chair of the trustees, and he's being interviewed for the first time.
17: I'm here to say, clearly to the victim survivors and their support people, we are going to be working with them.
14: While the trustees say they will take responsibility for the claims, Four Corners can reveal that the relationship between the two bodies has become fractured. The brothers told the New South Wales Supreme Court that they had met with the trustees and other Catholic entities earlier this year to tell them they were facing insolvency and ask for financial support. But Stephen Brown says the first time he found out about the true financial picture was 3.5 months later.
17: I would certainly remember that. I do not recall that matter being prosecuted in terms of insolvency.
14: Stephen Brown says the only thing he recalls the Christian Brothers asking for was $1.5 million to help support the living costs of elderly brothers. He says they did not tell him the order was also paying for the living costs of 8 brothers in the community who are convicted pedophiles.
15: To ask Australian taxpayers and fee-paying parents to pay for the living of convicted pedophiles, how would you characterise that request?
17: We will not be seeing any of that money being supportive of Christian Brothers who are pedophiles.
14: The relationship between the two bodies has become so strained that the trustees now tell Four Corners they are looking at breaking away from the brothers altogether.
17: Over the next 12, 18 months, the province of Christian Brothers in Australia will be out of the way or removed.
14: The Christian Brothers did not address this in their response to Four Corners. Their statement said,
18: "No taxpayer funds or school fees paid by parents will be used for the future care and living needs of any Christian Brothers."
0: Louise Milligan reporting there, and you can watch her full story tonight at 8:30 on ABC TV or anytime on iView. And if you're in an abusive situation or know someone who is, call 1-800-RESPECT. That's 1-800-737-732. In Lebanon, Israeli strikes killed at least 7 people on Sunday in retaliation for what the military says were Hezbollah drone attacks fired at Israeli soldiers. Despite a US-brokered ceasefire with the Lebanese government, the Israeli military is still operating in southern Lebanon, where attacks have continued since the agreement in June this year. Middle East correspondent Caitlin Kelly reports.
19: A body wrapped in a blue blanket is pulled through the rubble as men search among the wreckage of another Israeli strike in southern Lebanon. Smoke billows in the valley below the town of Arab Salim after Israeli attacks on Sunday killed at least 2 women and injured 6 in an area outside the Israeli-occupied security zone. Abbas Hedar stands in the ruins of his brother's home. The Israeli military said it issued an evacuation warning to the area around a building they claimed was used by Hezbollah. Abbas says his brother lived abroad and the house was still under construction.
20: May God have mercy on those who died in Arab Salim, martyrs who have nothing to do with anything. This is a civilian's home whose owner is not here, so there is definitely nothing inside.
19: In total, across southern Lebanon, at least 7 people were killed and 20 injured on Sunday, according to the Lebanese Health Ministry. In strikes, the IDF said were retaliation for drones fired by Hezbollah at Israeli soldiers operating inside Lebanon. The Israeli military called it a blatant violation by the militant group, without reporting any casualties as a result of the incident. Earlier this year, the US brokered a ceasefire between the Israeli and Lebanese governments, but Hezbollah was not part of those negotiations, and the Israeli military continues to hold and occupy territory in southern Lebanon. In the town of Nabatieh al-Faqwa, 2 people were killed and 2 injured, and the out-of-service Gandour hospital destroyed, where the IDF claimed a Hezbollah command centre had been established. In the nearby city of Nabatieh, often described as a Hezbollah stronghold, Mayor Abbas Fakhar al-Din expressed outrage, describing damage to the government buildings.
1: This is a crime in every

0: sense of the word. The Lebanese state must take action and, at the very least, defend its institutions.
1: Lebanese President Joseph Aoun condemned the strikes, branding Sunday's events a dangerous escalation. More than 4,000 people have been killed by Israeli strikes since the 2nd of March, when Hezbollah fired at Israel in support of Iran. This is Caitlin Kelly in Jerusalem, reporting for AM.
2: Parents of young people who've taken their own lives and Australia's top mental health experts say states and territories need to lift their game in suicide prevention services. They point to crisis support services being unavailable, a disconnect between the public and private systems, and the traumatising effect of putting young people in adult psychiatric facilities without family involvement. Catherine Gregory reports.
3: Sydney mother Sophie Reed-Hamilton says the hardest thing about her 18-year-old son's mental illness was seeing him pushed into an adult psychiatric service.
4: Adult services are just not suitable for young people, let alone adolescents, and in some cases they can actually make things worse.
3: Her son died by suicide at 19 years old in late 2024, and she feels he was failed by the state's mental health system, particularly crisis care support.
4: The service landscape was so fragmented, and when we needed the right help, it just wasn't there.
3: She's part of a group called Parents for Crisis Care Reform, a non-partisan parent-led advocacy group working to improve crisis support for young people. Ahead of the upcoming New South Wales election, the group is calling for the next government to invest in a six-point reform package for the sector. The big one, recognising the age of 12 to 25 as a specific youth cohort that has dedicated youth crisis responses.
4: This includes mobile support, hospital in the home. Third, we need safe alternatives to emergency departments. Fourth, we need youth-specific inpatient units for 12 to 25-year-olds that are staffed by specialists.
3: The group also wants coordinated care between different types of services and between the public and private psychiatric systems, as well as including families in the patient's treatment. The Commonwealth recently invested in services such as Headspace and some youth specialist centres, but both Sophie Reed-Hamilton and other experts say there are gaps at a state level.
5: Sadly, state governments have been asleep at the wheel, and as a result, we've seen, you know, a lot of tragedies, preventable deaths.
3: Professor Patrick McGorry heads up Youth Mental Health Service Origin.
5: So the state government should really be developing immediately widespread hospital in the home teams for young people, so that young people can be treated not in emergency departments or acute units, which can be very traumatising.
3: Patrick McGorry backs the campaign's reform, saying suicide is the biggest cause of preventable death among young people. And with the upcoming elections in New South Wales and Victoria, he says those governments must commit to acute mental health care.
5: You have some obsolete adolescent units around the place, which only go up to 18, and the coverage really needs to go up to age 25, like the federal government has recognised even 20 years ago.
3: In a statement, the New South Wales Minister for Mental Health, Rose Jackson, said her government has recently bolstered investment in mental health by 20%, the bulk for community-based services such as Kids Helpline and contributing to the Commonwealth's Youth Community Living Support Services. While the Victorian government spokesperson said its state leads the way with mental health, but it's still investing in services.
2: Catherine Gregory reporting. In finance, oil is up. The global benchmark Brent crude is trading at $96.28 a barrel. Gold is down at $4,429 an ounce. And the dollar is stronger. It's buying 72 US cents. That's AM. I'm Rachel Mealy. It's 8:30.
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9: And what a morning it is too. Yeah, we've been talking about fog around the Riverland for a lot this morning. That seems to have started to clear off, but a very, very good morning as well across the north and west and Eyre Peninsula. It seems like there's something in the air going around. And everyone's feeling just a little bit sickly, but that's okay. We will soldier through and keep going for the rest of the morning, and lots to talk about as well. If you'd like to get in touch, the number might be a little bit different to what you used to. 1300 1062 22 1300 1062 22, if you want to have a chat today, or you can use the text as usual, 0467 922 783.

0: That number does not change. Spring brings with it a lot of promise, but it's also a season that is incredibly changeable. And it might be, you know, mainly fine and sunny, but it could easily change to something very, very different. You'll hear what could be on the cards for this year before 9 o'clock this morning.
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0: Well, that's the wrong one. We're going to check the news first, and we'll do that with Shannon Pierce. Shannon, good morning.
2: Morning, Matt. SA Health has doubled down on the safety of drinking water from the River Murray after claims testing for PFAS in South Australia is not at the same standard as interstate. Jackson Byrne reports.
3: Environmental group Friends of Earth Australia questioned the levels of PFAS detection in SA Water's testing, which it says is 20 times higher than similar monitoring in Victoria. SA Health says testing was completed at three sites along the River Murray in July and found no signs of the human-made forever chemicals. SA Water began testing for PFAS in 2024 and take approximately 50,000 samples from the river each year. SA Health says testing varies depending on the agency, but non-detection in the River Murray indicates the water is safe to drink.
2: Member for Giles, Eddie Hughes, will chair a steering group tasked with improving the delivery of services that address crime and improve community safety in Port Augusta. He'll be joined by Federal MP Tom Venning and local Mayor Lindley Shine and will report to Police Minister Michael Brown. The group was announced following the first meeting of a task force of government agencies, part of the state and federal government's $12 million Port Augusta Community Safety and Wellbeing Plan. And a researcher with the South Australian Research and Development Institute believes a recent disappearance of lamprey fish is due to the algal bloom. Lampreys haven't been found for 2 years in a row, compared to the 20 to 100 that are usually caught during monitoring in winter. The parasitic fish are normally sampled on Murray barrages using fishway traps.
0: Ugly looking things they are.
2: More news at 9 o'clock, Matt.
0: Thank you very much for that, Shannon. And if you want to keep up to date, do that. abc.net.au. Is where you can do it. It is 27 to 9.
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0: Let's check in for the weather now. I've had the foghorn on this morning with fogs around some part of the region and still some pretty chilly temperatures depending on where you are, and weather staying fairly mild for most of this week. It's really all over the place in some respects. Ellie is your forecaster at the Bureau of Meteorology. Good morning, Ellie.
6: Good morning to you too, Matt. Yeah, it's definitely some areas of fog about. Also in saying that, there is also some clear skies through some parts. So we have seen the tail end of a cold front that's clipped the southern coast. It did bring a little bit of shower activity to some locations. So during the overnight period, Murray Bridge recorded 0.4 millimetres in the gauge, but otherwise further east, we haven't seen too much in the gauges. There is a little bit of cloud at the moment over the Riverland, but generally as today goes on, we're expecting partly cloudy to mostly sunny conditions across the Murray. Temperatures looking to get into the high teens or low 20s, depending on how much sun we do see today. So we've got top of 19 degrees in the forecast for Renmark, 20 for Wakery, Murray Bridge top of 18, same for Corunda, whilst Lamoureux a top of 17 degrees. And we do start to see the next high pressure ridge pushing in during the coming days. So really that will mean for drier conditions across the Murray. Generally into tomorrow, some sunnier conditions might mean for a touch warmer for some conditions, for some locations. By the time we get to Wednesday, this high pressure ridge does start to push some slightly more moderate to fresh winds across the region. So it might feel a touch cooler with a little bit more cloud about during Wednesday. Then otherwise, by the end of the week, the high moving out to the east does mean for a shift in the wind direction, bringing some warmer conditions into the weekend. So we could be looking at some of these temperatures getting up into the mid-20s by the time we get to Saturday, even higher 20s by the time we get to Sunday.
0: Yeah, I suppose we've got to really start expecting that for this time of year, don't we, Ellie?
6: Yeah, we have headed into September. We are in spring and we could be, you know, expect anything. Expect the unexpected.
0: And pretty stable, really, for this week mostly. There's not really much going on at all.
6: No, this week with that high pressure ridge being the dominant feature, it does mean for not too much variation in the weather. We could be seeing maybe into next week, we'll see what eventuates. There could be some sort of a system that does move through, maybe bringing some rainfall, but also in saying that, we are more than 7 days out on the forecast, so things can change significantly in that sort of lead time.
0: Yeah, that's for sure. Ellie, thanks so much for that. Have a great day.
6: You too. Enjoy the rest of your week.
0: Will do. Renmark 19, Wakery 20, Corunda 18 and Lamoureux 17. Port Pirie expecting a top today of 20. Port Augusta 21 and Port Lincoln 17 for today. Not too bad to start the morning. Renmark and Loxton at the moment sitting on 12 degrees. Lamoureux has 11. Berry and Barmera on 12. Wakery 12. Pinneroo has 8. Port Pirie has 12 degrees. Port Augusta 14 and Port Lincoln right now sitting on 14 degrees to start a Monday morning and looking pretty good around the place as well. It is 23 to 9. Lloyd, thank you for your call. 1300 1060 222. Was pretty surprised to have a mill in the gauge this morning. Yeah, I didn't think there was too much around the place on the weekend. He said he was went to Murray Bridge over the weekend and was seeing some good looking crops in the Mallee. Fingers crossed it continues that way. Exactly. Yeah, there are some good-looking crops around the place, but whether or not it continues is going to be the thing. It should be. I'm not trying to put a dampener on, but you just never know in the game as to how it's going to go. Scratchy 45 voting is underway for today, and I was certain when voting started this morning that I was going to get the win, but goodness me, it's not looking that way now. The two choices for tomorrow morning, I have gone with one from 1975, the Rocky Horror Picture Show soundtrack, Time Warp.
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0: Yep. Or you could go with the song that Steph's picked for today, Billy Joel, We Didn't Start the Fire from 1989. Which way do you want to vote for tomorrow morning? 1300 1060 222. Lloyd says getting a vote for Billy Joel. Jill in Redmark wants Steph's choice, so Billy Joel in there as well. There have been votes for mine, believe it or not, just not many. Maria went for Time Warp this morning. Pam said Time Warp as well. Thank you very much. Sally in Loxton, thank goodness for Steph's choice. That's the one for me. Another one that just says Billy Joel. Righto, we need to choose which one's going to go for tomorrow morning. 1300 1060 222 is the telephone number to call. Gordon, thank you very much for sending your photo through as well. Good morning, Matt and team. Sunset last night at Hollywood. Love the green in the front there. That's really nice. And then the purple and the oranges and yellows that are coming back in the cloud. Really, really nice. Thanks so much for that, Gordon, for sending that one through. And always love to see your picks whenever you've got them. Send them through 0467 922 783 across the Riverland, North and West and Eyre Peninsula. We're into it for a Monday morning. And like I said, spring brings with it a lot of promise, but it's also a season that can be really, really changeable. It's mainly fine and sunny, could easily change to something different. You'll hear what could be on the cards for this year. After Aussie Crawl, the boys light up.

0: Bloody Call and the Boys light up on air, online, and on ABC Listen, ABC Riverland, North and West, and Air Peninsula on a Monday morning. It is 16 to 9. We got a message from Dennis last week about the 1926 Winky Frost. It was really interesting, and I'll read part of it for you. It said, the devastating 1926 Riverland Black Frost occurred in late September, with most of the destructive freezing temperatures striking in the early hours of September 23 and September 24. The specific timing was particularly catastrophic because the vulnerable stone fruit trees were already in bloom and the grapevines had just put out their vulnerable early spring shoots, leaving the crops completely exposed to the sudden sub-zero drop in temperature. The extreme frost wiped out entire vineyards and citrus orchards overnight because many of these new farmers were already financially vulnerable and carrying heavy debts. The loss of the season's crops pushed them over the edge. Yeah, Dennis finished the message saying it'd be interesting to compare the rainfall records of 1926 with this year's records. And yeah, it would be. So we will. Darren Ray is a private consulting climatologist. Darren, good morning.
1: Good morning, Matt.
0: It was really interesting reading about the frost in 1926 in Winky, and there seems to be a thought that the higher rainfall

0: album that year, Brought It On. What did the records that you found show on this?
1: So we see a number of different climate influences that impact Australia and the Riverland. So the major ones we see are the variability year to year through things like El Nino and La Nina events, which is variability in the Pacific Ocean that impacts the amount of moisture in the atmosphere over Australia, and also what's happening from the Indian Ocean as well. So South Australia sits in between the Pacific and the Indian Ocean, and we do get influence from each of those areas. 1925 was an interesting one in that there looks like there was an El Nino event that developed, which is what we're seeing happening this year. So in an El Nino event, there's the warm water that's normally around Northern Australia west and off to the north, northeast of Australia, moves into the central and eastern Pacific away from us. And so we lose our moisture source, and the atmosphere also tends to sink down more than usual, suppressing rainfall, but also creating stronger high pressure systems. And so we saw that in 1925. That's what we're seeing develop right at the moment this year. So you tend to see hotter and drier conditions in El Nino events. About half the time after an El Nino event, it swings into the opposite phase called La Nina. So you see warmer waters around northern Australia, and you get increased moisture available for rainfall and changes and different opposite changes in the weather patterns. So that's looks like what happened in 1926. So there was an El Nino in 1925, and it swung into a La Nina in 1926. And that's probably the reason why it was a bit of a wet year across the Riverland. So in La Nina years, you do tend to see increased cloud and moisture and rainfall and wetter conditions through from about June through till March or so the following year.
0: Right, okay. So that's very similar to what we've seen so far this year. Is there any possibility of a similar event happening this year, like another frost potentially later in this month?
1: Yeah. So, Matt, this is where it gets complicated. The Indian Ocean is acting on the other side of Australia. And so often what happens is what's going on in the Indian Ocean supports what's going on with El Nino and La Nina. Now, this year we're actually seeing something a bit different. So one of the things that's going on is we are seeing record strongest, record warmest ocean temperatures globally at the moment. So that's happened. That's developed in the last sort of week or so. The Indian Ocean is an area that's warming really in lots of ways, most strongly is one of the most strongly warming parts of the world. And so what we've been seeing over the last sort of 6 months or so is really warm Indian Ocean temperatures related to sort of general background warming, and that's been feeding lots of moisture across us. And at the same time, we've had a very strong El Nino developing through sort of May, June, July, August. And so we're sort of sitting in between these two different influences, Matt.
0: Right.
1: And that's really the signal. That's really what's making things a bit confusing this year. We've had an unusually sort of wet signal coming from the Indian Ocean. At the same time, we've got a really strong El Nino developing, which is very different to what happened in 1926.
0: Yeah, right. Okay, interesting. Darren Ray is a private consulting climatologist. Interesting to hear about the difference. It sounds like there's just a lot going on with climate at the moment, and everyone's trying to make predictions of what will happen. Is there any way to be certain with these two competing influences?
1: Well, I mean, I've been doing seasonal forecasting for about 20 years, and it is making it tricky because, we are seeing sort of changes to usual sort of patterns and interconnections that and outcomes that you normally expect. So the fact it was so wet this year was I really wasn't expecting it to be, sort of quite as wet as that, as it has been, particularly across the pastoral regions. So Renmark's like, it's already had its average rainfall, by the time we got through the end of August. So rainfall totals across the pastoral regions and Riverland are running well above average for this year so far. So, but we've also got this record strongest, likely to be a record strongest El Nino event. It's been strongest development that's been seen on record coming in from the Pacific Ocean. So as that strengthens over the next few months, there's going to be this sort of balance in between these two influences. So I'm expecting in the shorter term that, sort of the El Nino's impact the eastern states a bit more strongly. So across the border in New South Wales and Queensland, they'll probably continue to see drier conditions. Temperatures are looking like they'll warm up pretty strongly over the next through spring and into summer.
0: Yep.
1: And I think things will start to dry out a little bit through the next couple of months as the Indian Ocean sort of goes back a bit more average. And then it looks like it'll warm up very strongly as we go through summer again. So expecting sort of more infeeds coming from the northwest across the riverland and pastoral regions as we go through late spring and into summer.
0: Right. So essentially, the moisture that we've seen come through winter and even this time as well, because we're still seeing systems, the fronts come through, the next sort of 3, maybe 6 months, that'll disappear?
1: With El Niños, you tend to sort of get a cooling off of the Indian Ocean waters a little bit to the northwest of Australia in what's called positive phase of the Indian Ocean Dipole.
0: Mm.
1: So the Indian Ocean Dipole is a measure of what's going on. It's like an El Niño La Niña in the Indian Ocean. And so there's been expectation that it'll go positive Indian Ocean Dipole, which is normally hot and dry, across from the northwest across central Australia. So there's a bit of that expected over the next couple of months, but then that goes away as we go through November. So the IOD is very much a June to November thing, peaks mm-hmm. in August, September, October. So we're starting to see a little bit of a decrease in rainfall in some regions at the moment from that. So things are going a little more average from the Indian Ocean, but then the modelling has them warming up very strongly as we the ocean temperatures to northwest Australia as we go through December, January, February. And the other thing is, as I mentioned earlier, with an El Niño event, there's reasonable likelihood that the following year, so next year, could be an El Niño event. And I suspect we could actually see a very strong, there's the potential for a very strong El Niño event next year to watch out for, which
0: right.
1: Means we could see lots of rainfall across the Murray-Darling Basin and significant river flows to watch out for next year.
0: Wow, what a time to be involved in meteorology or climatology, Darren. I mean, you can understand as well. I mean, whenever we talk about this, people tend to be a little bit sceptical about, you know, what could be coming. Do you think that's justified at all?
1: Well, the climate is a complex system. It has been a bit wet this year, so, there are people out there who are looking for patterns, but not necessarily appreciating the sort of, the complexities and the different interconnections of things going on. So you can understand why people might be going out and looking for patterns, but there's a lot of different things going on, and there's a lot of things going on in ways that really haven't happened before and that are feeding into all this. So it is a challenging space. You know, we are seeing record global temperatures. That increases the amount of moisture in the atmosphere, and we are seeing record strongest El Niño event at the moment. So there's a lot going on that we're going into new territory in terms of, with the changing climate going on.
0: Really interesting. Darren, always great to chat. Thanks so much for your time.
1: Yeah, thanks, man.
0: Darren Ray, a private consulting climatologist there. We're also hoping to talk a little bit more about the Black Frost event itself from 1926. We'll try and do that a little later on this week, so watch this space. But, yeah, interesting. The chance of having a similar thing this year is certainly not zero. But the climate drivers that we've got are very different to what was around in 1926. But thanks very much for the note too, Dennis. Really interesting to have a read of that as well. It is 6 to 9.
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0: I'm not entirely sure how I lost control of Scratchy 45 voting so much. The overall tally, 79-77 in favour of Steph, so I'm still two behind. Joe getting a vote in for Billy Joel as well. And Janet, morning, Matt and Steph. My choice for tomorrow is yours, Steph. Righto. And also, Matt, looking forward to seeing Macca in Renmark on Sunday morning on the banks of the Murray. Yes, he will be there. We'll try and have a chat to him during the week as well. See what he's looking forward to talking about. We'll give you more details as we go through the week. News at 9 is Whitney.
3: Yeah.
0: She just wants to dance.

0: 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It's 9 o'clock, time for news.
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0: ABC News with Matt Coleman. A review into the South Australian Electoral Commission's handling of the state election has received more than 1,000 submissions. The March election was plagued by issues including long queues, missing ballots, understaffing and payment delays. Former Electoral Commissioner Mick Sherry has since resigned and November's council elections have been delayed. Former Commissioner Tom Rogers is leading a review into the election. He says the vast majority of submissions have come from temporary election staff.
1: I think with all issues with an election, there are many mechanical things that you can put in place and procedural things, and I'm confident that over time these issues can be rectified.
0: The Attorney General Kaya Maher has told 891 ABC Adelaide that concerns were not raised until a week before Election Day.
2: People who work at election, it is a workplace, so people should reasonably expect that they will be treated with respect and have the resources they need in their workplace. This is why we've taken the unprecedented step of appointing Tom Rogers, the longest-serving Federal Election Commissioner in Australia, to conduct a very thorough review.
0: One of the nation's most widely used online maths tutoring programs, MathSpace, is facing questions over its handling of a major data breach. It was slow to identify the breach and has only just started notifying affected individuals. More from Jean Kennedy.
3: MathSpace says it's truly sorry for the data breach, potentially exposing the personal information

0: information of more than 1 million school students, staff and parents. It's revealed the unauthorised access to its systems began as early as August 10, but says it didn't confirm the cyber attack until last Thursday. The New South Wales Department of Education says 85 public schools use the platform, but it's aware of 6 schools that have been notified of the breach. It says it will work closely with MathSpace, but is also examining whether their failure to notify the department constitutes a contract breach.
1: The Communications Minister Annika Wells is urging Parliament to pass laws this sitting week to strengthen Australia's social media age restrictions for under-16s. Political reporter Lexi Junowick has the details.
2: Labor's bill to bolster the eSafety Commissioner's information-gathering powers and double maximum penalties for tech companies that breach the social media minimum age law was introduced in June. However, the bill hit a hurdle in the Senate after the Coalition and Greens referred it to an 8-week inquiry. The committee has since recommended the bill pass. Communications Minister Annika Wells is urging Parliament to pass the legislation when it goes before the Senate on Tuesday. This week, an exposure draft of the long-awaited digital duty of care is also expected to be released as Labor steps up efforts to tackle online harm.
1: Search and rescue operations are continuing across flood-hit areas of Nepal, with efforts focused on buried settlements and hydropower tunnels, Meghna Bali reports.
3: Hundreds of workers are still believed to be trapped underground. 4 people have been rescued from tunnels and homes in recent days, including a Chinese worker and a 60-year-old woman who survived for 10 days. An Australian specialist rescue team that arrived in Kathmandu on Friday is now based in hard-hit Trishuli, working with the Nepali Army. The team is using drones fitted with thermal sensors and AI technology to search for signs of life beneath debris. Heavy machinery is also being moved into block tunnels as the operation continues. Meghna Bali, ABC News, Kathmandu.
1: At least 5 people have died after an Amazon Prime cargo plane overshot a runway in Miami. North America correspondent Cayman Gock reports.
4: Plumes of smoke billowed from the large aircraft as emergency responders rushed to the scene. The Amazon Prime cargo plane overran a runway at Miami International Airport, crashing into multiple vehicles on a nearby road. More than 60 fire and rescue units attended the scene and several people were rushed to hospital. The incident caused a ground stop at the airport, delaying about 250 flights. The Federal Aviation Administration will now investigate the crash. Cayman Gock, ABC News.
1: South Australia's weather: Renmark, partly cloudy 19, Mount Gambier, a possible morning shower 15, Port Lincoln, partly cloudy 17, Port Pirie, partly cloudy 20, Adelaide, partly cloudy, a top of 19 degrees, currently 13, tomorrow becoming cloudy 17, Wednesday cloudy 16, Thursday sunny 19, Friday sunny 20, Saturday mostly sunny 23, and Sunday partly cloudy, a top of 23 degrees. ABC News.
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7: Good morning. What a Monday it is. Start of a brand new week. And looking pretty good around the place as well. Earlier this morning, we were talking a lot about fog across, particularly Barmer. Yeah, the Lake Bonnie webcam was covered in it. First we heard was around Loxton, but yeah, now it's all a bit of cloud around the place, but there's sunshine coming through. It's really a nice start to the day. Still a bit dark around Wakery at the moment, but yeah, interesting to see. We are expecting a partly cloudy day, but the sun does start to come out over the next couple of days, and really not much going on at all. You heard about the high pressure ridge they were talking about from the Bureau before. That's going to keep things fairly stable. Temperature is pretty stable as well, if not starting to warm up just a little bit. For this week, sort of around 19, 20 degrees, about that mark. But coming into the weekend, it should warm up quite a lot, in fact. Expecting maybe mid-20s for Saturday, maybe even higher than that for Sunday. So, yeah, it remains to be seen. Today, Renmark 19, Wakery 20, Lamoureux 17, Corunda expecting 18 degrees today, Port Pirie 20, Port Augusta 21, and Port Lincoln top today of 17 degrees. degrees. Having a look at temperatures right now, Renmark sitting on, that moved around the place, Renmark sitting on 13 degrees, Loxton also 13, Lamoureux has 12, Berry and Barmara 12 degrees as well, Wakery 14, and Pinneroo right now has 9, Port Augusta 15, Port Pirie at the moment, I've lost Port Pirie on my list here, where are you, there you go, 14 degrees, and Port Lincoln at the moment also sitting on 14 degrees, so starting to warm up for the day, which is nice. ABC Riverland, North and West, and Eyre Peninsula for a Monday morning. Good to have you along. Keep your votes coming for Scratchy 45 as well, 1300 1062 22. 7 past 9, this is Fergal Sharkey and A Good Heart.

0: Find ABC Listen and listen where you are. ABC Riverland, North and West and Eyre Peninsula for a Monday morning. Fergal Sharkey and a good heart. Steph, where did I lose control of Scratchy 45 for today? Do you understand?
1: It's hard. Yeah, it's hard to pinpoint the moment it all went wrong for you. But I would say probably around 7:30.
0: Yes.
1: The wheels fell off.
0: It was going so well.
1: I know.
0: And then all of a sudden, no one wanted to hear Time Warp and everyone wanted to hear We Didn't Start the Fire.
1: That's the thing about Scratchy 45. It can turn.
0: Yes.
1: On a dime.
0: I wonder if it's going to turn again this hour, maybe.
1: Well, after nine is always bets off.
0: Yes.
1: We never know.
0: I know. And I'm hoping that I'll get a bit of love from North and Western Eyre Peninsula this morning for Time Warp. I don't know. I'll wait and see what happens between now and 10 o'clock. It's shot ahead here. Is that almost 10 votes the difference? Am I reading that correctly?
1: Yeah, pretty much.
0: Goodness me.
1: 9 votes at the moment.
0: Oh.
1: Get your votes in.
0: Oh, yes, please do. 1300 1062 22. But we also have to do this because the sizzling has commenced for today's hot take.
1: I'm ready for it, Matt. I'm ready for a hot take this Monday morning.
0: Okay. Well, the hot take that I've got for today, and I feel like you're going to agree with me, for most people will anyway, that no one actually likes reality TV. It's just popular because there's nothing else to watch. That's the only reason reality TV is popular. See,
1: there are some people who are diehard reality fans, I think you'll find.
0: Why?
1: They watch all the Housewives. They watch all the, you know, all the different Kardashians and all the rest of it.
0: Cooking shows and building shows. No. No one likes it. It's just the fact that there's nothing else on the box that you are forced to watch this. It's the only form of entertainment we've got.
1: Have you heard of streaming, Matt? It's this newfangled TV you can watch where you don't need to just watch free-to-air.
0: Newfangled TV. But there's heap of reality on the streaming as well.
1: Yeah, well, there is, but you don't have to watch it. There's other stuff on the streaming. iView, even.
0: Come on. But do you like your reality television?
1: Some.
0: Okay.
1: But not all. I like a sort of, mild reality.
0: You don't want full-on reality because your own life is pretty real in itself.
1: Yeah, it gets very real at times. But, there's a couple of, your MasterChefs, things like that I will watch.
0: Oh, that's got rubbish over the years too.
1: If we go to, the Housewives, the Kardashians, I can't get on board with that.
0: Can't do that one. Right.
1: But, I think there are people out there who seek out reality TV and love it.
0: Yeah, all right. Well,
1: I really do.
0: 1300 1062 22. It's a hot take for that reason. You might agree, you might disagree. Either way, it's there sizzling for you at the moment. My hot take is that no one likes reality TV. No one. It's just popular because there's nothing else to watch. Honestly, who would watch a thing called Maths? Let's be serious here.
1: A lot of people. It's like one of the top rating shows on that network, Matt.
0: That doesn't mean people like it. It just means there's nothing else to watch.
1: It does mean people like it. People don't watch just because there's nothing to watch. They've got other things they can watch.
0: Actually, you know what the best reality TV is?
1: What's that?
0: Know what the best reality? It's the sport we get. So the footy and the cricket that's coming up as well. See, that's real reality. That's happening right now.
1: That's theatre.
0: That's theatre.
1: In a true sense of the word.
0: Oh, dear.
1: Possibly.
0: 1300 1062 22. It's my hot take for today that no one likes reality TV. Not even a little bit. There's not one show you can imagine. Okay, I might concede a little.
1: Okay.
0: I might concede a little that reality TV was better when we first started getting the show. So maybe the early MasterChefs or maybe the early blocks or something like that.
1: Remember the first Big Brother? Oh my gosh.
0: I don't know if it was good, but anyway.
1: We all went crazy for it though because we'd never seen anything like that before. Now these shows are a dime a dozen.
0: They are. Then I think that's the other thing. The pool has been diluted for reality TV. What do you think? Do you agree with what I

0: the hot take for today, 1300 1062 22. No one actually likes reality TV. We only watch it. It's only popular because there's nothing else to watch. 1300 1062 22 is the number to call. When you think of a statue, you quite often think of historic figures or something to be celebrated in the story of a particular region. For one community on the YP, they've come together to show just how much affection they have for the Osprey, with a new artwork set to be unveiled at the end of the month. This is really interesting to talk about it. After Taylor Dane, I'll Be Your Shelter. What do you reckon? No one likes reality TV, just popular because there's nothing else to watch. That's my hot take. If you agree, let me know. If you don't agree, let me know as well. 1300 1062 22. ABC Riverland, North and West, and Eyre Peninsula, 17 past 9.
1: When

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It's Taylor Dane. I'll be your shelter. Wow. The hot take has taken off for today. My hot take is that no one likes reality TV. It's just popular because there is nothing else to watch. What do you think? Steph couldn't agree with me. She does like a reality television. 1-300-1062-22 is the number to call. Sally says, agree, reality TV is awful.

0: It's all about the judges or the vapid women who keep looking surprised with their mouth in a perfect O and their long false fingernails up against their cheeks. Off button in a book is much better. Thank you, Sally. What else have we got here? Mal says, totally agree with you about reality TV. I get more excitement from a pickled onion. Pickled onion. Rather watch paint dry. Thank you very much for that, Mal. And Irene says, I'm with you, Matt. Reality TV is the pits. Bring back some British humour. Yeah, there was some good stuff. I like the fact you're giving alternatives as to what's better than reality TV, even if Mal's is that it's a pickled onion. Which one do you think? 1-300-1062-22 is the number.
1: Up and Adam for another day. 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
0: North and West and Eyre Peninsula for a Monday morning. When you walk past the statue, you might feel a bit of awe, affection, or even curiosity as well. There was a statue unveiled not so long ago in the Riverland at Monash for the Monash Playground. Yeah. For Grant Telfer there. They're often a recognition of significant impact from within the community. For the residents of Price, they're gearing up in anticipation of the unveiling of a piece of public infrastructure celebrating the Osprey. In recent years, there's been significant recovery works been going to protect this threatened species, but in recognition of their status, members from both within the community and around the state have been contributing to this new work. The central part of the new piece is being designed by Trevor Wren, who's an artist based in Port Adelaide. Trevor, good morning.
2: Good morning, Matt.
0: How did you get involved with this project, Trevor?
2: Very interesting. That question, mainly through the Friends of Osprey and the Price community. And what I guess what really appealed to me about this piece of work, that the sculpture could become more than just an artwork. They wanted something that was educational and would express, I guess, the threats of the osprey in itself and the impact of what we've had on their environment. So it's more or less something that we've had to work through with the community and various committees. So people in actual self could learn about this remarkable bird and the habitat in which it lives along Wills Creek, which is just down from Price. So it's quite a, as I say, remarkable project, because generally artworks either come through, various committees and it's commission work and whatever, but this one has actually sort of grown out of the, people and a threatened species, and they want something that's going to actually make an impact in the little town of Price and be an educational tool. And the beauty about this is the fact that it's going to be open on a Nature Day, which is the 30th of September, to add another dimension to it. So it's going to actually attract, tourists, visitors, and also contribute to the York Peninsula Art Trail and Walk of the York.
0: Yeah.
2: So in itself, it's, I guess it's an educational tool, but also an art piece.
0: Yeah, there's certainly a lot of aspects to it as well. So how is the work coming together, Trevor?
2: I guess the initiative for the project started late last year, and it's sort of grown since then. But I've had to be in contact and work through Cheetham Salts, which is the salt based at Price. So I've worked through their workshop and engineers and welders building the nest. And in saying that, there's been a lot of contribution from farmers in general that have donated, farm machinery and ready-mades and all sorts of bits of metal implements, which actually, when you see the nests live, you'll think, wow, you'll be able to recognise bits of parts of farm machinery and all sorts of things that have grown to form the nests for this bird. So it's a great community contribution, and it's all come from around the region. And

0: And I think once it's up there, it's going to be quite spectacular.
1: Yeah. Have you been involved with something like this before? Trevor Wren is an artist based out of Port Adelaide. Have you been involved with a artwork like this before, Trevor?
0: Generally, artworks of this nature don't come by too often. They're generally commission work, and you actually apply for commissions through maybe state, federal, or local government, which supply a brief the size of a small phone book, and then you go through all those details, and then you put the work together before a committee, then they'll select from that pool of applicants. But this work came through, I guess you could say, like a public-private commission, but it's come from funds through the community, and that makes it quite special because a lot of people got to put in a lot of work to source various funds through mainly local government or state, and if you're lucky, you can snag a bit of money that way. But majority of it comes through fundraising and people just doing the hard yakka to get a pool of money together to get this work up and running. And then most of it grows out of the commitment from the community, like what they can do, what they can contribute, and it's those people that actually inform me of how they want the work to come together. So it's quite unique. These jobs sort of come through, as I say, they're rare, but it's a community that actually inform me of what they want, and I've got to interpret through their information and all their work of how they want this piece of artwork to grow and be spectacular
1: Yeah,
0: and
1: it's
0: be an
1: like.
0: iconic piece on the areas around price itself. So it's in itself, I guess, a talking piece, a tourist attraction, and people to come within that small community that can be informed about, I guess, the threats of the osprey in our environment, because the bird itself relies on the environment to source food, and of course we've got all sorts of things impacting on their well-being, like bird flu, you've got algae bloom, so it's a bit scary out there at the moment, and there's such a, as I say, a majestic bird that we've got to raise awareness and try and protect their environment as much as we can so they can survive.
1: Yeah, for sure. So this is unveiling at the end of the month. Is that what you said earlier, Trevor?
0: Yeah, on the 30th of September
1: Right.
0: is the date. At the moment we're still constructing the nest. Just got the foundations down for the pole and the nest, and I'm in the throes at the moment finishing off the osprey. So, yeah, I mean, a lot of people have to get there on the day and just see the results of what this piece of work looks like.
1: Can't wait to do it. Trevor, thanks so much for the chat today. Really appreciate it.
0: No problems, Matt. Pleasure.
1: We'll catch you later on. Trevor Wren is an artist who is putting together the osprey for price around the York Peninsula there. What a great idea, and such a community-led initiative as well. Really, really, really, really good. It is spot on 9:30. We'll check some headlines soon. This is the Electric Light Orchestra. I've been watching some comments come through on the hot take too. We'll check that out before 10 o'clock. Is the LO, the Living Thing, ABC Riverland, North and West, and Eyre Peninsula.